0: I really, only a small part of my adult life prior to becoming Roman Catholic was sacramental.
1: Okay.
0: And most of my life I spent in various kinds of evangelicalism. And I was born in a hippie commune, a Christian commune.
1: Really?
0: In Fargo, North Dakota. It was called Daystar. My parents met in the commune.
1: I think I've heard that, yeah.
0: They were, both of them were college-age converts to Christianity from atheism or hard agnosticism, and they had...
1: There was a big Jesus movement.
0: There was.
1: And a lot of people, including myself, during that time period, found Christ.
0: Yeah, and they, you know, they were hippies before they were they found Jesus, and it was, in a way, their desire for radical life, for radical community, that led them to Christ. And it was specifically through this Daystar, this intentional community, mm-hmm. where you gave up everything you owned to join the community,
1: well.
0: and hold all things in common, and work for the spreading of the gospel. And in particular, that community was ordered toward spiritual ministry. Mm-hmm. So they were very charismatic. They did a lot of healing, a lot of emotional and spiritual healing through prayer.
1: Mm-hmm.
0: They cast out demons.
1: Mm-hmm.
0: They spoke in tongues. And so I was born in this commune.
1: Wow.
0: And we spent the first 5 years of my life in that commune, and for a number of reasons, my parents left. And one of those reasons was that, you know, my dad had gone to the University of Chicago as an undergrad and had real intellectual inclinations and interests. When he joined Daystar, one step was to actually have the demon of intellectualism exorcised from him and to throw away all of his books from college. And but he kept feeling this persistent vocation to the intellectual life. And one reason that they left was that he wanted to go on to graduate study, which he did.
1: Boy, that's really an interesting way of a cult, making sure nobody challenges you because you drive out the demon of reflection, intellectual thought.
0: Yeah. It's interesting because looking back, I've really tried to keep up with this community. And about 8 years ago, there was a reunion of members of this community. So the entire thing imploded in 1982. But members have kept in touch, and my brother and I went to this reunion out in Minneapolis, and we did about 24 hours of interviews like this on tape, just trying to explore what it was all like. And there really wasn't a sense of control, but you cast out the demon of intellectualism because intellectualism was a distraction from the spiritual realities, you know, and... we all, I think, encounter that, especially the farther you go in academia, right?
1: Although it reminds me, I know I've mentioned on the program that right now Monsignor Steenson and I are doing a podcast through Irenaeus's Against Heresies.
0: Ooh.
1: I mean, that reminds me of Gnosticism, just you talked about.
0: Yeah.
1: I mean, that's part of Gnosticism.
0: Yes. Yep.
1: Yeah.
0: It is. Boy, that's fascinating. Gnosticism has really just been moving to the fore in the past year of just conversations that I've been having, encounters that I've been having. It's really fascinating.
1: Okay, so there you are, a young man in this community.
0: Right, and so that was, despite the fact that my parents left, that way of life was really... formative beyond those years. So my parents continued to what was called live by faith. So, ask not how tomorrow will be provided for. The Lord will provide. And And so that kind of radical faith in the face of material uncertainty was really made an impact on me and my brothers, and a real, you know, personal relationship with Jesus, which is what evangelicalism does so well.
1: Yeah.
0: You know, there were various different churches along the way, but by the time I was in college, I was really disillusioned with evangelicalism. And partly because I wasn't good at it.
1: Was it a disillusionment with Christ or with the evangelical
0: It was with the evangelical approach.
1: Okay.
0: And, you know, historically, emotion is a very big part of that. And I wasn't good at having the emotional encounters. I wasn't good at finding the Spirit moving in the praise music, praise and worship music. And I think there really is a huge value in that kind of worship, especially for those who are able. It allows them to open up to the presence of God. But I didn't think about it that way at the time. I was just superior to all of that. But I ended up going to an evangelical college, Westmont College in Santa Barbara, California. Okay. Really small little place. You know, a real beacon of California evangelicalism, which has a kind of vibrancy to it, and a kind of freedom and lightness that was especially attractive for a while there in the 90s and early 2000s through the Calvary Chapel movement.
1: Did that school have a name before it?
0: No, it didn't.
1: Okay, I was thinking of something else. Now, I interrupted you. I'm interrupting you again. I'm sorry.
0: Yeah, sure.
1: But I interrupted you before when you had mentioned your dad was going to go to graduate studies.
0: Right.
1: Did he pursue that at
0: that point? He did, right. Yeah, so they left the community so he could enroll in a PhD program in religious history.
1: Yeah, because he eventually...
0: Yeah, and he became a church historian and a professor at a small liberal arts college for most of his career, Roanoke College in Virginia.
1: Okay.
0: So that's where I spent most of my youth. And then after that, he went on to be the chair for Anglican Studies at Beeson Divinity School, which really allowed him to kind of fully... live into this calling that was more than just to be an academic church historian, but to do history for theology, you know.
1: The reason I wanted to make sure we got that out is because he was a model for you in some of those ways.
0: Definitely.
1: Academia, and you were a bit of a PK maybe in there too, huh? Pastor's kid.
0: Not so much. He was only ordained to the Episcopalian orders after I was sort of out of college, that was later in life.
1: All right. Well, our guest is Dr. Ryan McDermott. So, in terms of back to your story, there you are studying out in California, right?
0: Right. Okay. Right. And I, you know, that I would say was kind of a nadir of. Certainly of practical faith for me. I became an English major there. I always knew I was going to study English. But the history of English literary studies is one of a competition between literature and theology. In England, in the middle of the 19th century, English was being established as an academic course of study. Matthew Arnold was the one making this argument. He gets himself appointed as a chair in poetry, the first ever for a vernacular language in England at the time. And I really felt that movement of English literary studies, that it was a way of providing meaning in life that was, in some ways, richer and more concrete than the Christianity that I knew. And so when I say I became an English major, I became an evangelical English major. And so that was, you know, it was an important time of life, but also one where I was... you know, to the extent that I would enjoy going to church, it was to experience the Book of Common Prayer.
1: I don't want to distract from your journey again, but what you said fascinates me, that it was a battle between the literature and religion, literature and theology. And it makes me think that today we take it for granted, but when you buy a novel or you watch a TV show or you watch a movie, it's a form of literature, if you will, the stories in those are completely absent of any vertical element with God. Mm-hmm. You're seeing entire worlds, people's lives, their relationships, without any reference to God at all. And that's more the norm for majority. In fact, if you try and write a book with too much religion in it, it's seen as a bad fiction. Mm-hmm. But if you go back, the beginning of English fiction and literature, was it more a part of it there to assume the reality?
0: Yeah, definitely. And I would say that I remained attracted to literature that had a transcendent horizon.
1: Yeah.
0: So to say that I became an English literature major is not that I became anti-religious or anti-transcendent. You know, T.S. Eliot was my favorite poet for a while in college, and he's anything if you know, but anti-transcendent. So, but it was these vehicles that were well within the literary, what I understood as the literary tradition. So I understood this tradition as being distinct from and independent from the religious and theological tradition. Now I've discovered that's not at all the case. That's not at all true. I mean, we need to, for example, understand T.S. Eliot as part of the history of Catholic doctrine.
1: Yeah.
0: You know, and so when you reinterpret that, you realize that, you know, Matthew Arnold was articulating a false dichotomy, and you know, so I'm glad English literature is a discipline in its own right now. I'm glad that there are English departments to a certain extent, but ultimately I think that that we could accomplish everything we need to accomplish with a more integrated academic system, so that the departments would look a good bit different than they do now.
1: Yeah, I want to bring up another name that's been on the journey home many times, and that's Tom Howard, Dr. Tom Howard, who was a good friend of the network. And I think about T.S. Eliot. Sometimes you read him and you're not sure where he's going. But when you have an interpreter like Tom Howard who takes the four quartets, the quartets, and helps you understand that there is a transcendent part of that.
0: Yeah.
1: We know, nowadays we're not used to seeing that. We need translators that help us see the transcendent part of it. So you are studying English. Your faith hasn't been lost in the process at the time, though, right?
0: Well, I mean, what does it mean to lose one's faith? In many ways it was because I was not practicing in many important ways, and then in my early adulthood, that really, you know, that I think that it bore certain kinds of fruit that you know I had to kind of recover from. So I was really by the time I finished college, I was a good Episcopalian. A good, you know, late 20th century Episcopalian, which meant that I valued the culture.
1: Mostly externals.
0: And some externals. But I believed that the purpose of the Christian religion was to help individuals realize their personal identities. And so, you know, it was the liberal vision of Christianity.
1: Yeah. Well, and that soup is still around us all over the place, right? I mean, a lot of people live in that and don't even see anything wrong with it. I mean, that's just the life they've lived and going to church, and that's... who was it that... Was it Trollope that said they had, I think it was some, you know, what's Jesus got to do with it? Wasn't there a line that were?
0: Yeah, I don't know who that was.
1: Yeah, I think it was one of Trollope's stories where one of the vicars has asked Jesus, what's he got to do with any of this stuff? You know,
0: I can totally see that. Yeah.
1: So you bought the bait. You were moving to the lack of transcendent in your English studies. What happened?
0: Well,
1: First Catholic Church wasn't in this vision at all.
0: No, not at all. No. So my wife and I, after her, we got married when I had graduated college, and she was still had one semester left. We got married, and my plan was to become a novelist academic. And so first part of that plan was to get an MFA in fiction writing. And then the second part was to do some kind of master's in theology, because I was interested in religion intellectually, for sure. And I really was drawn to people like T.S. Eliot, like Flannery O'Connor, Walker Percy, not so much Walker Percy, Graham Greene. And then to get a PhD in literature so that I could, write the books, but also teach about literature. But I didn't get into an MFA program that first year. I didn't get in the second year. And so, meanwhile, my wife can't wait around. So we said, let's get your career started. She really wanted to be a teacher. She had just sort of heard through the grapevine about classical education and really captured her imagination. And so, she went to teach at a classical school, and I followed her, and that was a really formative for her.
1: I'm wondering if some in the audience may not know exactly what you meant by classical.
0: Right. So, well, at the time, what classical education meant primarily was education guided by Dorothy Sayers's model of child development. And so that at the elementary age, you're good at memorizing. At the middle school age, you're good at arguing. And at the high school age, you're ready to synthesize and create ideas. And so it was really schools modeled on that. And then they would throw in some Latin to get the real classical branding.
1: All right.
0: Yeah. But that was also exhausting. She was working 80 hours a week. And then it didn't look certain that she would have full-time employment there the following year. So we went to China. We saw an advertisement in the classified section in the back of World Magazine, which circulated at the school. And we followed it up and got two jobs teaching English in a private university in China. And we went over there.
1: Did you need to speak Chinese?
0: No. No, it was very much catering towards, Americans with no knowledge of China whatsoever.
1: Okay.
0: They created a big dorm for all of these English-speaking Americans to teach. And what little did we know, that World Magazine classified ad had caught the imagination of many evangelical Christians. I mean, World Magazine is this evangelical magazine. And so we ended up surrounded by very conservative, evangelical, some charismatic Christians living in this dorm with them while we were in China. And they were... To some of the people I became friends with there, to their great credit, were very challenging towards us, and really challenged me to recognize the reality of Jesus Christ, and really the absence of him in my life. And they were great models of the basic spiritual practices, you know, of daily prayer, Bible reading. And so really it was through these evangelicals that my wife and I were both

0: but never much of an opportunity. And we came back and just found this little Anglo-Catholic parish, and it just clicked. It really clicked for us.
1: All right. Anglo-Catholic.
0: Yeah.
1: In other words, so not every Episcopalian church you step into is going to be Anglo-Catholic.
0: Right, but right. So they have a very...
1: Was that by choice or by accident that it happened?
0: A little bit by accident, yeah. Yeah. Okay. Yeah. But then it immediately, you know, we got it. So very, very high sense of the liturgy, of the sacraments, especially the Eucharist. And that was, you know, for me, I realized, well, this is... I was missing all of that. There was something absent for me in what takes the place of the sacraments in the evangelical service, which is, you know, the sermon and the praise music. And there, I was always, the sermon was great. I was interested in that, but it was the, you know, I wasn't being touched deeper than my intellect, and it was really the liturgy of the Catholic liturgy that did that.
1: All right. Yeah. Were you thinking it was Catholic liturgy, or this is just Anglican liturgy?
0: I really didn't. I knew very little about Christian history. Huh. I just thought of the denominations as brands. And it was, you know, it was only, and I was conscious of this, though. Like, that's why I thought, if I'm going to go on to study religion and literature, I really, there's a lot that I just don't know. And that's why, you know, I wanted to get this master's degree. And, you know, the first semester of the curriculum at Duke at that time was just fantastic. It was really an introduction to early church history and early church theology.
1: Wow.
0: And New Testament. First semester in New Testament with Richard Hayes, which was just, you know, transformative, because he, you know, among many other things, he is setting the emergence of the New Testament in the context of first century Judaism.
1: Yeah.
0: And so for the first time, my sense of Christianity became historical. And, you know, so that was really important.
1: Duke's Methodist, right? Or at least it was.
0: Duke is still affiliated with
1: the Methodist Church. Did it have that flavor for you?
0: So it didn't at that time. So I came there during this brief, it felt then like it was going to last forever, but it turns out it was fairly brief, small C Catholic moment at Duke Divinity School. So this was in the later years of Stanley Harawas being the Gilbert T. Rowe Professor of Ethics there. But then there were a couple of younger, somewhat newish professors, one who's still there, Warren Smith, still Methodist, but he's a small-C Catholic Methodist. And he's a patristics scholar. And then there was a visiting medievalist. And then there were some Reformation, a Reformation historian who was also sort of on his way out the door, David Steinmetz. And he, you know, although he was... I believe still, was he Lutheran or maybe, no, he was still Methodist, I think. Mm-hmm. Yeah, I mean, and still remained Methodist. But he was a Peritus at Vatican II. Like, that's, it's going all the way, you know, that kind of ecumenical engagement. And then the person who became a real mentor, intellectual and religious mentor to me, Reinhard Hüther, was at that time Lutheran, but the year after I graduated at Duke, came into the Catholic Church. He's now at Catholic University of America. It was this real sort of Catholic moment, and that was, to me, just cracked open the Christian intellectual tradition. It was really fantastic.
1: Ryan, let's pause there. Let's take time for a break. Because we get back, we'll figure out, okay, now what changed from then on. Before we take the break, I do want to remind the audience, if you go to our website, CH.

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Back just a moment.

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1: So welcome to this semi-quincentennial minute where we celebrate America's 250th birthday. Today I want to talk about the bells that rang on the 200th anniversary of America, the bicentennial, that will ring again on this semi-quincentennial on July 4th at 2 p.m. Eastern. And so I expect that we all will be paying attention. If you have some bells, ring them. If you know your church has bells, have them ring the bells, so we can come together and remember and be thankful to God for the country he's given us, and to take the time to do that and make the day, in whatever way you can, a special day, by preparing for it, by getting, you know, like Advent, you prepare for Christmas, prepare for in a principled way so you can, when you get to that point, you really know what you're celebrating and you really know what your task is ahead to help redirect the country away from the awful non-American direction it's going. So, but really enjoy those bells and be a part of it. Thank you for listening. This has been another semi-quincentennial minute.

0: Welcome back to The Journey Home. I'm your host, Marcus Grodi, and our guest is Dr. Ryan McDermott. We've paused you in your journey, and you got your PhD? Was that?
1: Well, I got my master's in theology at Duke.
0: That's right.
1: And so then I went on, as was the plan, to do a PhD in literature. But I was originally thinking sort of modern American novel. But I had spent a lot of time studying medieval philosophical theology at Duke. And really, the first semester I arrived at University of Virginia for my PhD, I was trying to take care of our infant son while my wife worked full-time supporting me. And I just realized, gosh, I can't read a bunch of novels this semester. I need to go for poetry. and so I, you know, took some courses in poetry, including a course called Mapping the Middle Ages with a great scholar named Tony Spearing, who was a student of C.S. Lewis for a time. And that really captured my imagination. I didn't necessarily like it, but I perceived that there was something weird going on here. And I've always been attracted to the weird, to the difficult, and so I decided to stick with it. And partly just because I was interested in doing religion and literature, it was in many ways a path of least resistance to go into medieval studies. And I, you know, I still think that's in many ways the case.
0: For most people, that's a period called the Dark Ages. You know, they really just don't know much in that. In fact, many non-Catholic Christians think there's no history between the apostles and Luther.
1: Right.
0: You know, so that whole period is just an unknown.
1: Right.
0: What was it about that period that just gripped you? And
1: well, the earliest thing that really grabbed me and confirmed me in this path of going with medieval studies for my PhD was a work called Piers Plowman. And we don't know the author. He might have been named William Langland based on some coded messages that he's put into the poem. But he was a contemporary of Chaucer. And he wrote and rewrote and rewrote this poem over the course of about 30 years up until about 1390. And it is a dream vision. So, and it follows, it emulates the logic of our actual dreams. So you'll be reading along, you know what's going on, and then all of a sudden the frame entirely shifts around you, and you no longer understand what's happening. And he really pushes you, and the push is intellectual, but you can only keep up intellectually if you are responding imaginatively first. So your imagination has to be reshaped every, you know, 300 to 1,000 lines in order to get the intellectual. And to me, it was that dynamic, that challenge really drew me, as well as the fact that it's in some ways a very simple story about the human will. I mean, will is the name of the character, but it's also the human will, the seat of our affections, searching for how do we live in this life, and eventually finding an open-ended answer to that, which is the continuous participation in Christ's continuous representation of his sacrifice in the Mass. And it's powerful, and for me it really spoke to a spiritual need that Catholicism itself was speaking to, and that is the need for constant beginning again. Short of the ritual rededication of your life to Christ, which is always possible in the Sunday service, in evangelical services. Short of that, I didn't know of any ways to begin again. And I was constantly needing to begin again. And And Piers Plowman really digs deep into the psychology of that, into the sacramentality of that.
0: I would say that you had a gift, because for most people reading some of that poetry, their eyes start clouding over. You know what I mean? Because when it really challenges intellect, it's like, okay, here, you know, like Dante, after a while, you need a guide like Dorothy Sayers to get through this, plow through it.
1: Yeah.
0: When I say it's a gift that must have been a part of your heart to want to understand this, and you saw that it was connected with you. It sounds like a work of the Spirit in your life.
1: Yeah, it was. Yeah. Real grace, yeah.
0: Yeah. Did that open the door towards Catholicism then for you in the long journey, would you say?
1: Well, definitely in some ways. But by the time I was finished at Duke, I was basically ready to become Roman Catholic, because it was clear to me that the fullness of the sacramental life of the Church was in the Roman Catholic communion. But my wife had really, you know, I described a sort of historical awakening. My wife was raised Southern Baptist in Virginia, and in a really devoted family, and in a church that sort of did its best, I think. But she felt very unformed in every possible way, and her encounter with Anglo-Catholicism wasn't just an encounter with Catholicism. She felt like she was really encountering Christianity in its fullness for the first time. And she felt so new. And she felt, I want to stay in the Episcopal Church because I'm a baby and I want to keep growing here. I'm not ready for like the next level already. And so when we moved to Charlottesville, Virginia, there was this wonderful Episcopalian parish. We immediately found friends who became some of our deepest lifelong friends there. And we basically said, we're going to stay in this church until we leave Charlottesville or until something happens and it no longer becomes tenable. And there was a real a shift in parish culture with the turnover of, you know, one rector to another that made it no longer possible to live out an Anglo-Catholic faith there. And so we did end up coming into the Roman Catholic Church in Charlottesville, the Dominican parish there, with eight of our friends from this, very close friends from this Episcopalian parish, not all at once, but over 2 years. And so that was a real joy. We felt like we weren't doing it on our own. We were really doing it together with our closest spiritual friends.
0: What would you say it was the biggest draw for you and your wife to not just stay high church Episcopalian, but to become Catholic? And then also, what was the biggest barrier that stood in the way from making that?
1: I think there was a lot of turmoil and conflict in the Episcopal Church around this time, 2003 to 2005. 2003 was a big year, and one of the ways that the turmoil was playing out was at certain parishes there was a kind of a sorting of the type of Episcopalian that you were into different parishes in a way that hadn't really been the case before. And so, you know, our parish was one that was pretty integrated among, we had evangelicals, we had Anglo-Catholics, right? And then it kind of resorted itself so that it wasn't very friendly to any but the evangelicals. And so that was the draw was kind of, well, we can continue to be Catholic as we understand it at a Roman Catholic church. Yeah. And, you know, it's, looking back, it's not the best reason, and there definitely were these obstacles. One of which was just that we had come to love this liturgy, and you know, by American Catholic standards, the Dominicans were doing a nice liturgy, but it still was nothing like the Anglican. I still feel the poverty of of the Anglican liturgy.
0: Have you ever gone to an ordinariate?
1: I've never been able to. I've never been in an area. It would be very interesting. I've since gotten over that. I'm no longer a liturgical snob at all. And I love the kind of what I would call, indigenous Rust Belt liturgical life that we have in our neighborhood parish. And even if there were an Anglican ordinariate, I think I would still be sticking with what I've learned has its own kind of humble spirituality.
0: All right. I guess the one issue that is mainly different would be in Petrine authority. Was that an issue for you at all?
1: That was not an issue because the Anglo-Catholics who we were hanging out with, at least, including this priest who was spiritual director to many of us, acknowledged Petrine authority.
0: Yeah.
1: And so, I was... That was taken care of.
0: You were prepared in many ways. We've got about 15 minutes, so that's plenty of time. I want you to have a good chance to... I mean, there's more maybe you want to add to the story, but your Beatrice Institute, how'd that start? Was that the next step now in this journey, or was there...
1: Yeah, I would say it is, because, I was very fortunate to get a job at the University of Pittsburgh right upon completing my PhD. And it was not the kind of job that I ever expected.
0: Yeah.
1: I love the research side of this, but I kind of just saw myself, I would end up at some small liberal arts Catholic school, teaching Piers Plowman. So I ended up in a research institution, a secular research institution, and I ended up loving it far more than I ever, would have thought. But one of the peculiarities of Pittsburgh when I arrived was that, unlike the three previous institutions I'd been to, an evangelical college, nominally Methodist private university and a public state university, all of them had this really vibrant and visible Christian intellectual life there. With the Divinity School at Duke, a massive, vibrant religious studies department at University of Virginia. And I came to the University of Pittsburgh, and our two flagship universities, Carnegie Mellon, has no religious studies department whatsoever. And the University of Pittsburgh has a small religious studies department, which has always conceived of itself methodologically as a history of religions department.
0: Okay.
1: So never has no history of, theology in being taught there. And in addition, is a very eclectic religious studies department, so that there's only one tenure line for Christianity. And that's a chair for Catholic studies. So there really wasn't any visible Christian intellectual life outside of, say, Duquesne, which is a Catholic university. But leaving that to the side. However, I started to meet these students who were cobbling together a really interesting Christian or Catholic studies curriculum for themselves, because, as I came to learn, there are a bunch of faculty in different departments who are doing really fascinating work around Christianity. And in addition to that, there are Christian faculty outside of the humanities who are really sharp and have reflected and spent years reflecting on what does my discipline look like in light of the Christian tradition and the Christian vocation. So computer scientists, engineers, doctors, And so Beatrice Institute started off as a collaboration of these faculty to try to make the Christian intellectual tradition more visible and available to anybody who's interested, of any faith or none. Now, it turns out that most of the people who are interested are students who either currently consider themselves Christians or have some kind of Christian background. And so what we're providing is a slight curriculum that consists of a seminar that meets every couple weeks. We have very small, well-chosen readings, and we work through some of the foundational topics of Christianity. And we do it outside of the credit-bearing curriculum. So students don't get credit for these classes.
0: Oh, okay.
1: But a lot of them wouldn't be able to take them even if they did, because they're engineering majors. They don't have space for credits outside engineering. So more than half of the students who are involved are in some kind of pre-professional degree that rules out university study of religion already. And so we're creating this space and a community of students who can engage in the Christian intellectual and cultural traditions outside of the academic space.
0: Oh, man, I can... The value of what you're doing. I'll give you an example. When I graduated from engineering school, no space for anything else.
1: Yeah, right.
0: Went to work for a big company doing research. On my lab bench, I was next to an older gentleman, nice man. And at the time I got to realize, he was the inventor of napalm.
1: Wow.
0: He invented part of what happened in napalm.
1: Okay.
0: Which used in the Vietnam War. Has a bad reputation.
1: Yeah.
0: I remember asking him about it. Did you ever think, oh, how would it be used? And he, I remember him saying, my job was to figure out the right plastic to be put with the gasoline so it could produce an armament against tanks. And when we did that, it never crossed our mind that that might get redirected from a tank to people. And I remember talking to him about it. He says, when I was in school, there wasn't one discussion about conscience. Nothing like that.
1: Yeah,
0: it was all the vertical, the horizontal, none of the transcendent.
1: Yeah.
0: And that's what you're adding.
1: Yeah. In fact, one of our faculty members, faculty fellows, is in the engineering school. He just taught a workshop called Engineering Happiness, which sort of takes the engineering way of coming at a question. This question of happiness, like how do we solve this, looks at happiness studies research, but then shows how the Christian intellectual tradition answers these questions and provides hope in these questions. And these, you know, the engineering students are just really hungry for this kind of material.
0: Maybe today, because of the information world we live in, they're becoming more and more aware that their decisions have ramifications. Whatever they make is going to have ramifications on people's lives. So we have an email in from Ellen from Rochester. She writes, I hear Catholic beliefs so often referred to as, quote, medieval, and that Catholics want to take away all the developments of the modern world and send everyone back to the, quote, dark ages. What has your study of medieval Christianity told you about what Christianity was really like back then?
1: Oh, wow. Yeah. Well, one of the things that my students really are surprised by is how much better the people in the literature they are reading understand nature than they do. Despite all of these, all of the scientific knowledge, you know, and we go through the first 18 lines of the general prologue to the Canterbury Tales, where Chaucer talks about the opening up of spring. The smale fool is machen melodia that sleipen all the nicht with open ear. What he's describing here is unihemispheric sleep that actually is a phenomenon in some birds, and they particularly in the springtime when they're mating, and only half of their brain sleeps, one eye stays open. This is now a well-studied phenomenon, but it's something that Chaucer knew and all of his audience knew. He's talking about the way that, essentially, the way that chlorophyll works in making spring flowers come into being. And I asked my students, I'm like, okay, you know about photosynthesis, right? But how does it work? They don't know. I mean, they know that someone else knows, but but, you know, Piers Plowman, which has extensive discussions of agriculture, is much more knowledgeable about nature. And we assume that science is, like, nature is what science gives us access to, right? Yeah. So that's one of the ways that I think that we need to reframe the way we understand the Middle Ages.
0: Yeah, I think on my shelf I have a book. It was written by a priest from Fordham, and I think it's called The Brilliant 13th Century.
1: Oh, yeah, yeah. And then there's the Renaissance of the 12th
0: people
1: century.
0: People have no clue the Catholic scientists that were actively involved with putting their faith to action in their work in the study of nature. I mean, really, as you said. Let's take another email. Carmen from Jacksonville. What are some good resources for learning about Christianity in the Middle Ages? I feel like most of the books I've read or shows I've watched outside of EWTN just paint Christians from that era as arrogant, unlearned fools, and I know there were many great saints from those years. What would you recommend?
1: Wow. Well, for a concise and really good kind of academic history of the church in the Middle Ages, there's one by Widmar, and the exact title escapes me, but that's one that I would recommend. My good friend Jason Baxter has published a few books that bring you into medieval culture. One of them is A Guide to Dante's Divine Comedy, which just recently came out. And it's not only a guide to Dante's Divine Comedy, but really a guide to the medieval imagination. He's sort of updating C.S. Lewis for the 21st century.
0: Yeah. Of course, there's Daniel Ropes and all those books, right? Were they good expressions of that time period?
1: Yeah, I mean, they are, but we're learning so much about the Middle Ages all the time that books published in the 21st century are really going to have something valuable there that I would, you know, recommend.
0: The Catholic Church Through the Middle Ages.
1: That's
0: Widmar.
1: Right. Yes.
0: Great. Mary Claire helped us out in that. Often, in your institute is an ecumenical institute. Talk about that work. You as a Catholic convert in the midst of an ecumenical institute almost sounds like an oxymoron. You know, how do you work that out with your students, helping them appreciate where they are in appreciation of beauty and art?
1: Yeah, well, I'll say the Beatrice Institute is ecumenical because that's what's needed in Pittsburgh at this time. Pittsburgh has a really strong Presbyterian tradition, and some of the most active groups and faculty in Pittsburgh campuses are Presbyterian or in some kind of the Reformed tradition. We have the Pittsburgh Theological Seminary there. Yeah. We also, it's a very Catholic city, and so it makes sense to have an ecumenical institute there for these practical reasons. But in terms of how we understand ecumenism isn't about whitewashing differences. It's about actually learning about each other's differences, accentuating them so that we can better understand, which also helps us to understand our own tradition. There's definitely been a shift, I would say, in the last 5 years in popular understanding of culture that has raised the level of suspicion about just Christianity in general. And so I think that when we are active in the public square today in 21st century America as Christians, we're really speaking as representatives of Christianity and not so much as Catholics, because nobody knows the difference, right? Yeah. And so we have a lot of, we need to learn the way each other speak. And students do best growing stronger in the tradition that they're currently in. But of course, there's lots of movement. You know, students are growing during their time.
0: You know,
1: in college.
0: I'd love to get your opinion on this. We only have a couple minutes academically, but you would have assumed that the great intellectual traditions, the growth of the universities through time into the 20th century, more and more kids going to college, that they would, their intellectual life would expand and grow. But even as you mentioned before the program, even your students don't know Harry Potter the way you thought they did 5 years ago. So how do we reach the young people today, the teenagers, the young adults, with an intellectual foundation mm-hmm. for a vibrant faith?
1: Well, I think the reason they don't know Harry Potter is not because they're closed down. It's because culture is splintered, so there's so many different options. But I think there remains a real desire for truth, beauty, and goodness. Maybe right now in this cultural moment, a focus on the goodness aspect. And students are becoming increasingly, you know, what they call in the university socially conscious. And so meeting students with proposals about the good, I think, is the way to connect.
0: Hmm. All right. A big part of Reform theology talked about a depravity of the will. Mm-hmm. And I'm wondering, the influence of people being responsible for their choices. Mm. Are you encountering that or a lack of that amongst your students?
1: I'd say there's a deep sense of responsibility. Yes. Yeah. And I think almost a crippling sense of responsibility if it's outside of any kind of ethical framework. There's a sense that ethics is the utmost.
0: Yeah.
1: But how do we know what is good? And how do we actually do it?
0: Yeah. What is true? We've got a couple minutes or a couple seconds. Tell the people how they can find out more about the Beatrice Institute.
1: BeatriceInstitute.org, and we have a podcast with interviews with Christian academics and culture makers that's a lot of fun.
0: All right. Dr. McDermott, thank you very much
1: for joining us
0: on the journey home and sharing your story. And, I'm anxious for people to check out your website, see what you're doing, and inspiring us all to recognize the beauty. And I was thinking, a lot of people are influenced by C.S. Lewis and Tolkien, and they were medievalists.
1: That's right. Oh, yeah.
0: And people don't realize how much their lives have been shaped by these great medieval scholars.
1: Yeah.
0: So, all right. Thank you, Ryan. Thank you very much. Thank you for joining us on this episode of The Journey Home. I hope that Ryan's journey is an encouragement to you. God bless you. See you next week.

0: The National Eucharistic Pilgrimage continues in the birthplace of America. 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As we celebrate 250 years of independence, let us affirm that we are one nation under God now and forever. 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

0: I'm Catherine Schaefer, music director at the Church of the Annunciation. Have you ever thought about joining choir? We'd love to have you. Come check us out. 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
1: I'm Veronica Dudo in Washington, D.C. Tonight on EWTN News Nightly, crisis deepens, political anger emerges following last week's dual earthquakes in Venezuela as desperate rescue efforts continue for thousands of citizens trapped beneath the rubble. Talks stalled. President Trump says Iran requests an urgent meeting on Tuesday to rescue the fragile interim deal, but the Islamic Republic denies the scheduled talks following weekend strikes. Mixed rulings. The Supreme Court delivers a mixed day for the White House, handing the administration multiple high-profile legal defeats alongside a significant executive victory. Plus, pillars of the church. We take you to Rome to show you the profound way that Pope Leo XIV celebrated the solemnity of Saints Peter and Paul. These stories and more tonight.
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1: Thank you for being with us on the solemnity of Saints Peter and Paul. Our top story tonight. In Venezuela, international and local rescue teams are racing against the clock after last week's devastating twin earthquakes. Emergency crews from multiple nations are working alongside local teams to search for thousands of people reported missing. Meanwhile, officials confirm that the death toll has surpassed 1,700. A recent aftershock briefly disrupted recovery efforts in the capital city of Caracas. Despite passing the 72-hour mark, authorities say search and rescue efforts will remain active as emergency personnel successfully pulled a survivor from the debris today. Joining us now is Father Edgar Magallanes, the National Director for the Jesuit Refugee Service in Venezuela. Thank you so much for joining us.
3: Thank you for having me.
1: What are conditions like in Venezuela right now?
3: Well, yesterday I visited the ground zero in Catialamar to deliver humanitarian assistance to the Fe y Alegría Nursing Assistant Training Center. And well, it has a difficult situation because of the number of deceased people generated a difficult smell, and all people are using masks like the time of the COVID-19. So, well, we have difficulty with communication at that affected area with energy cuts. We have no transportation, and people in some areas feel invisible to the government, to the aid efforts. So, well, it's difficult, the situation, but we're working on it. There's a lot of resilience on those centers of Fe y Alegría.
1: What is JRS doing on the ground in terms of aid and relief efforts?
3: We're acting under an emergency strategy, an emergency protocol of the Conference of Provincials of Latin America. So we activated that protocol. We activated a team for immediate response. And we're connecting in this moment, as first response, we're collecting two centers of the Society of Jesus in Caracas to send aid to the ground zone with Fe y Alegría centers like the capacitation centers, training centers of Fe y Alegría, schools. So we are caring for our affected collaborators, teachers, and their families, as well as participants of our programs. And we are helping with humanitarian aid and connecting that center. We are coordinating efforts as well to assess damages and needs with national and international NGOs and with the United Nations as well.
1: What are the biggest hurdles and what can people do to help?
3: Well, I think that it's important to think not only in the immediate response. I think that solidarity is wonderful. We have received a lot of help, but we need to think not only in the short term, but in the medium and long term, because we need to build rebuild our city, La Guaira, especially La Guaira, El Junquito, in Aragua, some places. So it would take longer. So we need to think and to in the not only in the short term, we have them as well, institutional depression for all the humanitarian crisis. But well, we now have an emergency with this earthquake. So if you can help, if you wanted to help, you can do it through Unidos en la Misión. Translated something like United in Mission, and you can donate in the bottom to do it.
1: Father Edgar Magallanes, thank you so much.
3: Thank you very much.
1: With many hearts heavy due to the natural disaster, Pope Leo XIV directly reached out spiritually to the people of Venezuela during his weekly Angelus.
4: Deseo expresar mi cercanía.
5: I wish to express my solidarity with our Venezuelan brothers and sisters affected by the recent earthquakes, which have caused numerous deaths and injuries, as well as extensive damage to property. Praying to the Lord for the eternal rest of the deceased, I renew my spiritual solidarity with their families, the injured, and all those who have been shaken by this tragedy. I also wish to express my gratitude and encouragement to those generously working on search and rescue efforts and providing assistance.
1: Here in the United States, President Donald Trump announced on social media that Iran has requested an urgent meeting tomorrow to rescue a fragile interim peace deal following days of intense airstrikes. The president said the meeting is set for Tuesday in Doha, Qatar. While U.S. envoys are already en route, Iran's top negotiator denies any talks are scheduled. The diplomatic friction follows a weekend of Iranian missile and drone strikes targeting Bahrain and Kuwait, with Tehran threatening a complete halt to negotiations if U.S. operations continue. The Supreme Court has declined to hear President Trump's appeal to a civil verdict finding him liable for sexual abuse and defamation. The justices left intact a lower court ruling that ordered Trump to pay $5 million in damages to writer E. Jean Carroll. The High Court issued its order without comment or any noted dissents from the justices. Lawyers for President Trump have called the verdict a politically motivated hoax, while Carroll's legal team said the decision marks a final resolution to the long-running legal battle. The Supreme Court also ruled that the president has the authority to fire the heads of independent federal agencies without cause. However, the justices made an exception for the Federal Reserve, allowing Fed Governor Lisa Cook to remain in her post. Cook is currently challenging the administration's effort to remove her over allegations of mortgage fraud, which she denies. The ruling marks a significant expansion of executive oversight while preserving protections for the nation's central bank. In another ruling, the Supreme Court has rejected a legal challenge to state laws allowing late-arriving mail-in ballots to be counted. In a 5-4 decision, the justices left intact rules in more than half the states and Washington, D.C. that permit ballots to be tallied days after an election, as long as they are postmarked by Election Day. The ruling ensures ballot regulations remain unchanged ahead of the upcoming midterm elections. Supporters say the laws protect voters, while critics argue the extensions undermine public trust in election deadlines. President Trump secured another major victory in Louisiana over the weekend for a candidate he endorsed. Republican Congresswoman Julia Letlow won the GOP primary runoff election over state treasurer and former Congressman John Fleming. Let's check in with Capitol Hill correspondent Eric Rosales. Eric, this shows that the power of a Trump endorsement is still strong.
6: It certainly does, Veronica. Good evening to you. This is a story which actually started back in January when President Trump endorsed Congresswoman Letlow to replace two-term Republican Senator Bill Cassidy. You may recall that President Trump never forgot in 2021 Senator Cassidy voted to impeach him. In May, both Letlow and John Fleming advanced to a runoff for Louisiana's Republican Senate race. Now, Letlow says that she is ready for a fight come November.
7: President Trump, thank you for encouraging me to get in this race. Thank you for your endorsement. Louisiana loves you. I knew it was going to be a tough race, and it was. It was filled with trials, but I'm so proud to say that I am truly battle-tested for November 3rd, and we are going to go win this thing!
8: The congresswoman took home the victory by over 13%. Before the night was over, former Republican Congressman John Fleming conceded and urged Republicans to continue to fight for America's freedoms.
9: We want to, again, continue to make America strong by sending the best of the best there and fighting for the freedoms, the things that our founding fathers prepared us for. And it's up to us to carry that on for the future.
8: But this race was also about Senator Bill Cassidy. Senator Cassidy says a change in Louisiana's election format also contributed to his defeat.
10: We used to have an open primary in which 1.2 million people could vote for or against me, and they closed it to 400,000, trying to distill it down to those who are least likely to vote for me. And among those people, the critical issue is who did the president endorse? He endorsed somebody different.
8: Democrats also had a runoff. Jamie Davis, a rural farmer and former local official, won the party's nomination, making him the first black Louisiana Senate nominee since Reconstruction. He criticized Congresswoman Letlow's voting record.
11: Because when you vote for laws that raise costs, threaten to close hospitals, and send billions overseas to fight wars that Congress didn't authorize, while telling hardworking Americans they need to pay more for gas and groceries, when you put party before the people.
6: It is important to note that Representative Letlow is heavily favored to take the seat come November in Louisiana, a red seat there, very much a red state. And if she does win, Letlow would become the first Republican woman elected to the U.S. Senate in the state's history. So history is going to be made either way. At the Capitol, Eric Rosales, EWTN News Nightly.
1: We have a lot more still to come on EWTN News Nightly, Under Fire. Putin admits Ukraine strikes are hurting Russia, but will it change his stance on the war? Plus, floods, fires, and extreme heat move across the U.S. Who's in the danger zone?
12: 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From the Cathedral of St. Joseph, the massive installation of the Most Reverend Evelio Minhivar Ayala, Thursday at 2 p.m. Eastern on EWTN.
13: Hello, I'm Montse Alvarado, president of EWTN News. 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The Catholic News Agency is now EWTN News. What does this mean for you? 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

0: Major flooding and deadly fires hit states across the U.S. this weekend, resulting in severe damage and at least seven deaths. In Kentucky, widespread flooding has left at least four people dead after parts of the state received up to 12 inches of rain. Governor Andy Beshear warned residents that receding waters remain highly dangerous after washing out roads and bridges. Meanwhile, in the West, deadly wildfires continue to spread. Three firefighters have died battling a 28,000-acre blaze along the Colorado-Utah border. In Utah, a separate wildfire has scorched nearly 100,000 acres, prompting fireworks restrictions ahead of the July 4th holiday. A dangerous heat wave is scorching the eastern half of the country. High heat alerts are in place from Minnesota to Florida, with forecasters predicting daily temperatures could surpass 100 degrees Fahrenheit this week. The system is expected to shift into the mid-Atlantic and northeast by Wednesday, pushing temperatures to around or above 100 degrees with high humidity. Officials urge caution for those planning outdoor Independence Day celebrations. Meanwhile, contrasting winter weather alerts have been issued for parts of the West, including Nevada. In southeastern Europe, an intense summer heat wave is gripping the Balkans. Temperatures have surpassed 104 degrees Fahrenheit in parts of Serbia and Croatia. Meteorologists there have issued extreme weather warnings, urging residents to stay indoors during peak hours. Medical professionals say the extreme heat and low wind conditions pose significant risk. Residents and infants. Ukraine's President Volodymyr Zelensky says his country is recovering from another wave of Russian attacks after missiles and drones killed at least 11 civilians and injured 40 others. He calls the attacks horrific, adding that a Russian drone also hit a passenger minibus in the southern city of Zaporizhia, killing three people and wounding six others, including a child. The Russian strikes also left some customers in eight Ukrainian regions without power. This comes as Western officials say a prominent shift has taken place in the war. Following attacks by Ukraine's long-range drone strikes, Russia and its territories are experiencing fuel shortages. The Russian military supply lines to the front in eastern and southern Ukraine have also reportedly been weakened. On Sunday, Russian President Vladimir Putin acknowledged for the first time that Ukrainian drone strikes on Russia's oil facilities have caused fuel shortages. The scarcity has triggered public anger and frustration as people have been waiting in line for hours at gas stations. However, Putin ruled out making concessions to end the war and insisted that Russia will ultimately prevail despite what he called temporary setbacks. Up next on EWTN News Nightly, a special treat. Pope Leo XIV will deliver a special message to U.S. Catholics, what to expect and how to watch it. Plus, the Vatican is celebrating the solemnity of Saints Peter and Paul. We have a report from Rome.
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0: Catholics in America will soon get a special treat from Pope Leo XIV. The Holy Father will deliver a video message at the conclusion of the 2026 National Eucharistic Pilgrimage. It will be shown on Sunday, July 5th, at the opening of the closing Mass and Eucharistic procession in Philadelphia. Thousands of pilgrims are expected to gather there after a six-week journey across the eastern U.S. The Mass and the Pope's message will be broadcast live on EWTN, as well as live streamed on EWTN's YouTube channel and EWTN Plus. Again, that's this Sunday, July 5th. Today we celebrate the solemnity of Saints Peter and Paul, two pillars of the Catholic Church. In Rome, it's celebrated as a public holiday. To mark the occasion, Pope Leo led the faithful in a special Mass at St. Peter's. EWTN News' Magdalena Walinska-Reedy reports.
1: As is the tradition every year on this day, the Pope blessed the palia, which are kept at the tomb of St. Peter, intended for newly appointed Metropolitan Archbishops. A pallium is a 3-inch wide woolen band with 14-inch strips hanging down the front and back. It is a liturgical vestment that symbolizes both unity with the Pope and service to the people of God.
2: These bands of white wool, adorned with crosses, indeed express the commitment of every shepherd and also of every Christian to take upon their shoulders the brothers and sisters entrusted to them, like so many lambs of the Lord's flock, and to sacrifice their energy, time, effort, and even their lives for them. They do so in order that the gospel may reach everyone and the whole world may find in it harmony and concord.
1: Pope Leo XIV revived the tradition begun by St. John Paul II in 1983 by personally placing the pallium around the shoulders of newly named archbishops. In 2015, Pope Francis had returned to the practice of having the local nuncio preside over the imposition of the pallium in the archbishop's home archdiocese. Among the 35 new metropolitan archbishops, 4 are Americans: Archbishop Ronald Hicks of New York, Archbishop James Golka of Denver, Archbishop Mark Rivituso of Mobile, Alabama, and Archbishop James Cecchio of New Orleans. The latter officially began his ministry just 4 months ago.

0: For each new Metropolitan Archbishop, the Pope's conferral of the pallium is a profound and deeply moving moment, made even more so by a shared nationality.
1: It's a humbling thing to be able to let Christ work through you that way. And it also represents a oneness and a closeness with the Holy Father. So there's something very tender about receiving that from an American Pope.
0: In Rome, Magdalena Wolinska-Riedi, EWTN News Nightly.
2: One organization of Catholic leaders and executives is joining in the celebration of St. Peter, the patron of their mission. Legatus International gathers business professionals from across North America to support one another in their pursuit of Christ amidst busy careers. Legatus takes St. Peter as their patron, the first leader of the church. Joining us now is Stephen Henley, president of Legatus, the international organization of Catholic business leaders and executives. Welcome to the show.
3: Thank you for having me.
2: For those who may not be familiar with Legatus, can you share with our viewers more about it and who it serves?
3: Sure. Legatus is an organization of Catholic CEOs and presidents founded by Tom Monahan, the founder of Domino's Pizza. And it's an organization to help our members learn more about their faith and live it in all aspects of their life. So we have about 5,500 members across 100 chapters here in North America.
2: Today, the church celebrates the Feast of St. Peter. Why did Legatus choose him as its patron saint?
3: Yeah, from our inception, the inspiration for Legatus started under Pope St. John Paul II when our founder, Tom Monahan, met with him in his private chapel in 1987. And from that point forward, we chose St. Peter as our patron, one, to show our support for the Holy Church, but two, because St. Peter was the first CEO of the church. His prominence as a fisherman, as running his own business, where his house was located right on the shore, right next to the synagogue, shows how important he was as a businessman. And I think it's also a daily reminder to all of us as CEOs and presidents of companies that, we have to continue to try again and pick up and keep trying. That nunc chepi in Latin, begin again, because St. Peter, as we hear today in today's gospel, I love you, and then, I deny you. I love you, I deny you. I love you, I deny you. Just a continual conversion that he's continually having in his heart. And I think it's an opportunity for us as just humans. I mean, he's just so relatable because he's imperfect like all of us. And I think he's a great saint to have as our patron.
2: As you mentioned, St. Peter faced many challenges, but yet Christ did choose him to lead the church. What lessons can Catholic professionals and leaders draw from his example in both their professional and personal lives?
3: I think St. Peter, being relatable to everybody, being able to know that, I am not worthy, but, I've been entrusted with great things. And I think it draws us even to the parable of the talents, where God calls us all to receive what God has given us and not just sit on it, but continue to multiply it. And I think that's a lesson that we can learn from St. Peter, is continuing to try again, continuing to do our best, knowing that we're not perfect. But, if God chose us, then I think that means that we need to just continue to try to improve on everything, every aspect in our life. And that's the purpose of Legatus, is to study, live, and spread the Catholic faith in all aspects of our life, and St. Peter is a great example of that.
2: And finally, can you tell us a little bit more about the new podcast, which highlights the intersection of faith and business?
3: Yeah, so the 11 talents, I mentioned the parable of the talents. The servant that's given 5 talents multiplies it and gets 10 talents, and the one that is given 1, he buries it. And when he buries it, he then it's told to take that 1 and give it to the one with 10. So that's how you get 11 talents. And so that's our podcast, The 11 Talents. And you can find it on Apple, Spotify, YouTube. But it's an opportunity for us to speak to our members, to Catholic speakers, to discuss that intersection of faith and business and how we as CEOs and presidents and professionals can really take that and strive for that sainthood every day in our daily lives.
2: Stephen Henley, thanks so much.
3: Thank you.
2: We thank you for watching tonight. Remember, you can follow us on social media, Facebook, X, YouTube, and Instagram at EWTN News Nightly. I'm

The United States of America, founded 250 years ago on the principle of equality and the unalienable rights of life, liberty, and the pursuit of happiness. But how well has our nation held up these sacred ideals? Join philosopher and physicist Dr. Anthony Rizzi, renowned brain surgeon Dr. Ben Carson, and Lincoln scholar and lawyer, the Most Reverend Thomas John Pathrocki, for an unforgettable discussion about the heart of our American principles, with insightful commentary from San Francisco's Most Reverend Salvatore Cordiglione and NASA Moon Mission Flight Director Gene Kranz. This expert panel will tackle how faith and reason are intricately woven throughout America's core beliefs and what needs to be done today so that our future generations are once more holding these truths again, reclaiming our founding principles. 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
1: This is Julie Carrick, inviting you to join me as we pray a rosary for America, asking our Blessed Mother, the Immaculate Conception, to place the grace of this rosary where it is needed most. O Immaculate Mother, Queen of our country, open our hearts, our homes, and our land to the coming of Jesus, your divine Son. With him, reign over us, O Heavenly Lady, so pure and so bright with the radiance of God's light shining in and about you. Be our leader against the powers of evil set upon wrestling the world of souls, redeemed at such a great cost by the sufferings of your Son and of yourself in union with him from that same Savior who loves us with infinite charity. We gather about you, O chaste and holy Mother, Virgin Immaculate, patroness of our beloved land, determined to fight under your banner of holy purity against the wickedness that would make all the world an abyss of evil without God and without your loving maternal care. We consecrate our hearts, our homes, our land to your most pure heart, O great Queen, that the kingdom of your Son, our Redeemer and our God, may be firmly established in us. Reign over us then, O Virgin Immaculate, with your Son Jesus Christ. May his divine heart and your most chaste heart be ever enthroned and glorified among us. Use us, your children of America, as your instruments in bringing peace among men and nations. Work your miracles of grace in us so that we may be a glory to the Blessed Trinity, who created, redeemed, and sanctifies us. May your valiant spouse, Saint Joseph, with the holy angels and saints, assist you and us in renewing the face of the earth. Then, when our work is over, come, Holy Immaculate Mother, and as our victorious Queen, lead us to the eternal kingdom, where your Son reigns forever as King. Amen. I believe in God, the Father Almighty, creator of heaven and earth, and in Jesus Christ, his only Son, our Lord, who was conceived of the Holy Spirit, born of the Virgin Mary, suffered under Pontius Pilate, was crucified, died, and was buried. He descended into hell. The third day he rose again from the dead. He ascended into heaven and sits at the right hand of God the Father Almighty. From there he shall come to judge the living and the dead.
2: I believe in the Holy Spirit, the Holy Catholic Church, the communion of saints, the forgiveness of sins, the resurrection of the body, and life everlasting. Amen.
1: Our Father, who art in heaven, hallowed be thy name. Thy kingdom come, thy will be done, on earth as it is in heaven.
2: Give us this day our daily bread, and forgive us our trespasses, as we forgive those who trespass against us. And lead us not into temptation, but deliver us from evil. Amen.
1: For an increase in the virtues of faith, hope, and love, for each and every one living in these United States of America. Hail Mary, full of grace, the Lord is with thee. Blessed art thou among women, and blessed is the fruit of thy womb, Jesus.
2: Holy Mary, Mother of God, pray for us sinners, now and at the hour of our death. Amen.
1: Hail Mary, full of grace, the Lord is with thee. Blessed art thou among women, and blessed is the fruit of thy womb, Jesus.
2: Holy Mary, Mother of God, pray for us sinners, now and at the hour of our death. Amen.
1: Hail Mary, full of grace, the Lord is with thee. Blessed art thou among women, and blessed is the fruit of thy womb, Jesus.
2: Holy Mary, Mother of God, pray for us sinners, now and at the hour of our death. Amen.
1: Glory be to the Father, and to the Son, and to the Holy Spirit.
2: As it was in the beginning, is now, and ever shall be, world without end. Amen.
1: The first joyful mystery, the Annunciation. For the President of the United States of America, all who work in the District of Columbia, and all local and national elected officials. Our Father, who art in heaven, hallowed be thy name. Thy kingdom come, thy will be done, on earth as it is in heaven.
2: Give us this day our daily bread, and forgive us our trespasses, as we forgive those who trespass against us. And lead us not into temptation, but deliver us from evil. Amen.
1: We pray the grace of God over Alabama and every soul in that state. Hail Mary, full of grace, the Lord is with thee. Blessed art thou among women, and blessed is the fruit of thy womb, Jesus.
2: Holy Mary, Mother of God, pray for us sinners, now and at the hour of our death. Amen.
1: We pray the grace of God over Alaska and every soul in that state. Hail Mary, full of grace, the Lord is with thee. Blessed art thou among women, and blessed is the fruit of thy womb, Jesus.
2: Holy Mary, Mother of God, pray for us sinners, now and at the hour of our death. Amen.
1: We pray the grace of God over Arizona and every soul in that state. Hail Mary, full of grace, the Lord is with thee. Blessed art thou among women, and blessed is the fruit of thy womb, Jesus.
2: Holy Mary, Mother of God, pray for us sinners, now and at the hour of our death. Amen.
1: We pray the grace of God over Arkansas and every soul in that state. Hail Mary, full of grace, the Lord is with thee. Blessed art thou among women, and blessed is the fruit of thy womb, Jesus.
2: Holy Mary, Mother of God, pray for us sinners, now and at the hour of our death. Amen.
1: We pray the grace of God over California and every soul in that state. Hail Mary, full of grace, the Lord is with thee. Blessed art thou among women, and blessed is the fruit of thy womb, Jesus.
2: Holy Mary, Mother of God, pray for us sinners, now and at the hour of our death. Amen.
1: We pray the grace of God over Colorado and every soul in that state. Hail Mary, full of grace, the Lord is with thee. Blessed art thou among women, and blessed is the fruit of thy womb, Jesus.
2: Holy Mary, Mother of God, pray for us sinners, now and at the hour of our death. Amen.
1: We pray the grace of God over Connecticut and every soul in that state. Hail Mary, full of grace, the Lord is with thee. Blessed art thou among women, and blessed is the fruit of thy womb, Jesus.
2: Holy Mary, Mother of God, pray for us sinners, now and at the hour of our death. Amen.
1: We pray the grace of God over Delaware and every soul in that state. Hail Mary, full of grace, the Lord is with thee. Blessed art thou among women, and blessed is the fruit of thy womb, Jesus.
2: Holy Mary, Mother of God, pray for us sinners, now and at the hour of our death. Amen.
1: We pray the grace of God over Florida and every soul in that state. Hail Mary, full of grace, the Lord is with thee. Blessed art thou among women, and blessed is the fruit of thy womb, Jesus.
2: Holy Mary, Mother of God, pray for us sinners, now and at the hour of our death. Amen.
1: We pray the grace of God over Georgia and every soul in that state. Hail Mary, full of grace, the Lord is with thee. Blessed art thou among women, and blessed is the fruit of thy womb, Jesus.
2: Holy Mary, Mother of God, pray for us sinners, now and at the hour of our death. Amen.
1: For the conversion of our country, glory be to the Father, and to the Son, and to the Holy Spirit.
2: As it was in the beginning, is now, and ever shall be, world without end. Amen.
1: O my Jesus, forgive us our sins, save us from the fires of hell, lead all souls to heaven, especially those in most need of thy mercy. The second joyful mystery, the Visitation. For the Holy Father, Pope Leo XIV, for bishops, priests, and religious, and all who are being called to serve the Church, may they be guided in spirit and in truth.
2: Our Father, who art in heaven, hallowed be thy name. Thy kingdom come, thy will be done, on earth as it is in heaven.
1: Give us this day our daily bread, and forgive us our trespasses, as we forgive those who trespass against us. And lead us not into temptation, but deliver us from evil. Amen. We pray the grace of God over Hawaii and every soul in that state.
2: Hail Mary, full of grace, the Lord is with thee. Blessed art thou among women, and blessed is the fruit of thy womb, Jesus.
1: Holy Mary, Mother of God, pray for us sinners, now and at the hour of our death. Amen. We pray the grace of God over Idaho and every soul in that state.
2: Hail Mary, full of grace, the Lord is with thee. Blessed art thou among women, and blessed is the fruit of thy womb, Jesus.
1: Holy Mary, Mother of God, pray for us sinners, now and at the hour of our death. Amen. We pray the grace of God over Illinois and every soul in that state.
2: Hail Mary, full of grace, the Lord is with thee. Blessed art thou among women, and blessed is the fruit of thy womb, Jesus.
1: Holy Mary, Mother of God, pray for us sinners, now and at the hour of our death. Amen. We pray the grace of God over Indiana and every soul in that state.
2: Hail Mary, full of grace, the Lord is with thee. Blessed art thou among women, and blessed is the fruit of thy womb, Jesus.
1: Holy Mary, Mother of God, pray for us sinners, now and at the hour of our death. Amen. We pray the grace of God over Iowa and every soul in that state.
2: Hail Mary, full of grace, the Lord is with thee. Blessed art thou among women, and blessed is the fruit of thy womb, Jesus.
1: Holy Mary, Mother of God, pray for us sinners, now and at the hour of our death. Amen. We pray the grace of God over Kansas and every soul in that state.
2: Hail Mary, full of grace, the Lord is with thee. Blessed art thou among women, and blessed is the fruit of thy womb, Jesus.
1: Holy Mary, Mother of God, pray for us sinners, now and at the hour of our death. Amen. We pray the grace of God over Kentucky and every soul in that state.
2: Hail Mary, full of grace, the Lord is with thee. Blessed art thou among women, and blessed is the fruit of thy womb, Jesus.
1: Holy Mary, Mother of God, pray for us sinners, now and at the hour of our death. Amen. We pray the grace of God over Louisiana and every soul in that state.
2: Hail Mary, full of grace, the Lord is with thee. Blessed art thou among women, and blessed is the fruit of thy womb, Jesus.
1: Holy Mary, Mother of God, pray for us sinners, now and at the hour of our death. Amen. We pray the grace of God over Maine and every soul in that state.
2: Hail Mary, full of grace, the Lord is with thee. Blessed art thou among women, and blessed is the fruit of thy womb, Jesus.
1: Holy Mary, Mother of God, pray for us sinners, now and at the hour of our death. Amen. We pray the grace of God over Maryland and every soul in that state.
2: Hail Mary, full of grace, the Lord is with thee. Blessed art thou among women, and blessed is the fruit of thy womb, Jesus.
1: Holy Mary, Mother of God, pray for us sinners, now and at the hour of our death. Amen. For the conversion of our country.
2: Glory be to the Father, and to the Son, and to the Holy Spirit.
1: As it was in the beginning, is now, and ever shall be, world without end. Amen.
2: O my Jesus, forgive us our sins, save us from the fires of hell, and lead all souls to heaven, especially those in most need of thy mercy.
1: The third joyful mystery, the birth of our Lord, for all married couples, families, and holy singles. Our Father, who art in heaven, hallowed be thy name. Thy kingdom come, thy will be done, on earth as it is in heaven.
2: Give us this day our daily bread, and forgive us our trespasses, as we forgive those who trespass against us. And lead us not into temptation, but deliver us from evil.
1: We pray the grace of God over Massachusetts and every soul in that state. Hail Mary, full of grace, the Lord is with thee. Blessed art thou among women, and blessed is the fruit of thy womb, Jesus.
2: Holy Mary, Mother of God, pray for us sinners now and at the hour of our death. Amen.
1: We pray the grace of God over Michigan and every soul in that state. Hail Mary, full of grace, the Lord is with thee. Blessed art thou among women, and blessed is the fruit of thy womb, Jesus.
2: Holy Mary, Mother of God, pray for us sinners, now and at the hour of our death. Amen.
1: We pray the grace of God over Minnesota and every soul in that state. Hail Mary, full of grace, the Lord is with thee. Blessed art thou among women, and blessed is the fruit of thy womb, Jesus.
2: Holy Mary, Mother of God, pray for us sinners now and at the hour of our death. Amen.
1: We pray the grace of God over Mississippi and every soul in that state. Hail Mary, full of grace, the Lord is with thee. Blessed art thou among women, and blessed is the fruit of thy womb, Jesus.
2: Holy Mary, Mother of God, pray for us sinners now and at the hour of our death. Amen.
1: We pray the grace of God over Missouri and every soul in that state. Hail Mary, full of grace, the Lord is with thee. Blessed art thou among women, and blessed is the fruit of thy womb, Jesus.
2: Holy Mary, Mother of God, pray for us sinners now and at the hour of our death. Amen.
1: We pray the grace of God over Montana and every soul in that state. Hail Mary, full of grace, the Lord is with thee. Blessed art thou among women, and blessed is the fruit of thy womb, Jesus.
2: Holy Mary, Mother of God, pray for us sinners now and at the hour of our death. Amen.
1: We pray the grace of God over Nebraska and every soul in that state. Hail Mary, full of grace, the Lord is with thee. Blessed art thou among women, and blessed is the fruit of thy womb, Jesus.
2: Holy Mary, Mother of God, pray for us sinners now and at the hour of our death. Amen.
1: We pray the grace of God over Nevada and every soul in that state. Hail Mary, full of grace, the Lord is with thee. Blessed art thou among women, and blessed is the fruit of thy womb, Jesus.
2: Holy Mary, Mother of God, pray for us sinners now and at the hour of our death. Amen.
1: We pray the grace of God over New Hampshire and every soul in that state. Hail Mary, full of grace, the Lord is with thee. Blessed art thou among women, and blessed is the fruit of thy womb, Jesus.
2: Holy Mary, Mother of God, pray for us sinners now and at the hour of our death. Amen.
1: We pray the grace of God over New Jersey and every soul in that state. Hail Mary, full of grace, the Lord is with thee. Blessed art thou among women, and blessed is the fruit of thy womb, Jesus.
2: Holy Mary, Mother of God, pray for us sinners now and at the hour of our death. Amen.
1: For the conversion of our country, glory be to the Father, and to the Son, and to the Holy Spirit.
2: As it was in the beginning, is now, and ever shall be, world without end. Amen.
1: O my Jesus, forgive us our sins, save us from the fires of hell, lead all souls to heaven, especially those in most need of thy mercy. The fourth joyful mystery, the presentation of our Lord in the temple. For all citizens and those who live here who are seeking a home of justice and peace.
2: Our Father, who art in heaven, hallowed be thy name. Thy kingdom come, thy will be done on earth as it is in heaven.
1: Give us this day our daily bread, and forgive us our trespasses, as we forgive those who trespass against us. And lead us not into temptation, but deliver us from evil. Amen. We pray the grace of God over New Mexico and every soul in that state.
2: Hail Mary, full of grace, the Lord is with thee. Blessed art thou among women, and blessed is the fruit of thy womb, Jesus.
1: Holy Mary, Mother of God, pray for us sinners, now and at the hour of our death. Amen. We pray the grace of God over New York and every soul in that state.
2: Hail Mary, full of grace, the Lord is with thee. Blessed art thou among women, and blessed is the fruit of thy womb, Jesus.
1: Holy Mary, Mother of God, pray for us sinners, now and at the hour of our death. Amen. We pray the grace of God over North Carolina and every soul in that state.
2: Hail Mary, full of grace, the Lord is with thee. Blessed art thou among women, and blessed is the fruit of thy womb, Jesus.
1: Holy Mary, Mother of God, pray for us sinners, now and at the hour of our death. Amen. We pray the grace of God over North Dakota and every soul in that state.
2: Hail Mary, full of grace, the Lord is with thee. Blessed art thou among women, and blessed is the fruit of thy womb, Jesus.
1: Holy Mary, Mother of God, pray for us sinners, now and at the hour of our death. Amen. We pray the grace of God over Ohio and every soul in that state.
2: Hail Mary, full of grace, the Lord is with thee. Blessed art thou among women, and blessed is the fruit of thy womb, Jesus.
1: Holy Mary, Mother of God, pray for us sinners, now and at the hour of our death. Amen. We pray the grace of God over Oklahoma and every soul in that state.
2: Hail Mary, full of grace, the Lord is with thee. Blessed art thou among women, and blessed is the fruit of thy womb, Jesus.
1: Holy Mary, Mother of God, pray for us sinners, now and at the hour of our death. Amen. We pray the grace of God over Oregon and every soul in that state.
2: Hail Mary, full of grace, the Lord is with thee. Blessed art thou among women, and blessed is the fruit of thy womb, Jesus.
1: Holy Mary, Mother of God, pray for us sinners, now and at the hour of our death. Amen. We pray the grace of God over Pennsylvania and every soul in that state.
2: Hail Mary, full of grace, the Lord is with thee. Blessed art thou among women, and blessed is the fruit of thy womb, Jesus.
1: Holy Mary, Mother of God, pray for us sinners, now and at the hour of our death. Amen. We pray the grace of God over Rhode Island and every soul in that state.
2: Hail Mary, full of grace, the Lord is with thee. Blessed art thou among women, and blessed is the fruit of thy womb, Jesus.
1: Holy Mary, Mother of God, pray for us sinners, now and at the hour of our death. Amen. We pray the grace of God over South Carolina and every soul in that state.
2: Hail Mary, full of grace, the Lord is with thee. Blessed art thou among women, and blessed is the fruit of thy womb, Jesus.
1: Holy Mary, Mother of God, pray for us sinners, now and at the hour of our death. Amen. For the conversion of our country.
2: Glory be to the Father, and to the Son, and to the Holy Spirit.
1: As it was in the beginning, is now, and ever shall be, world without end. Amen.
2: O my Jesus, forgive us our sins. Save us from the fires of hell. Lead all souls to heaven, especially those in most need of thy mercy.
1: The fifth joyful mystery, the finding of our Lord in the temple. For the restoration and protection of religious liberty and a true respect of life from the moment of conception until natural death. Our Father, who art in heaven, hallowed be thy name. Thy kingdom come, thy will be done, on earth as it is in heaven.
2: Give us this day our daily bread, and forgive us our trespasses, as we forgive those who trespass against us. And lead us not into temptation, but deliver us from evil. Amen.
1: We pray the grace of God over South Dakota and every soul in that state. Hail Mary, full of grace, the Lord is with thee. Blessed art thou among women, and blessed is the fruit of thy womb, Jesus.
2: Holy Mary, Mother of God, pray for us sinners, now and at the hour of our death. Amen.
1: We pray the grace of God over Tennessee and every soul in that state. Hail Mary, full of grace, the Lord is with thee. Blessed art thou among women, and blessed is the fruit of thy womb, Jesus.
2: Holy Mary, Mother of God, pray for us sinners, now and at the hour of our death. Amen.
1: We pray the grace of God over Texas and every soul in that state. Hail Mary, full of grace, the Lord is with thee. Blessed art thou among women, and blessed is the fruit of thy womb, Jesus.
2: Holy Mary, Mother of God, pray for us sinners, now and at the hour of our death. Amen.
1: We pray the grace of God over Utah and every soul in that state. Hail Mary, full of grace, the Lord is with thee. Blessed art thou among women, and blessed is the fruit of thy womb, Jesus.
2: Holy Mary, Mother of God, pray for us sinners now and at the hour of our death. Amen.
1: We pray the grace of God over Vermont and every soul in that state. Hail Mary, full of grace, the Lord is with thee. Blessed art thou among women, and blessed is the fruit of thy womb, Jesus.
2: Holy Mary, Mother of God, pray for us sinners now and at the hour of our death. Amen.
1: We pray the grace of God over Virginia and every soul in that state. Hail Mary, full of grace, the Lord is with thee. Blessed art thou among women, and blessed is the fruit of thy womb, Jesus.
2: Holy Mary, Mother of God, pray for us sinners, now and at the hour of our death. Amen.
1: We pray the grace of God over Washington and every soul in that state. Hail Mary, full of grace, the Lord is with thee. Blessed art thou among women, and blessed is the fruit of thy womb, Jesus.
2: Holy Mary, Mother of God, pray for us sinners, now and at the hour of our death. Amen.
1: We pray the grace of God over West Virginia and every soul in that state. Hail Mary, full of grace, the Lord is with thee. Blessed art thou among women, and blessed is the fruit of thy womb, Jesus.
2: Holy Mary, Mother of God, pray for us sinners, now and at the hour of our death. Amen.
1: We pray the grace of God over Wisconsin and every soul in that state. Hail Mary, full of grace, the Lord is with thee. Blessed art thou among women, and blessed is the fruit of thy womb, Jesus.
2: Holy Mary, Mother of God, pray for us sinners, now and at the hour of our death. Amen.
1: We pray the grace of God over Wyoming and every soul in that state. Hail Mary, full of grace, the Lord is with thee. Blessed art thou among women, and blessed is the fruit of thy womb, Jesus.
2: Holy Mary, Mother of God, pray for us sinners, now and at the hour of our death. Amen.
1: For the conversion of our country. Glory be to the Father, and to the Son, and to the Holy Spirit.
2: As it was in the beginning, is now, and ever shall be, world without end. Amen.
1: O my Jesus, forgive us our sins, save us from the fires of hell, lead all souls to heaven, especially those in most need of thy mercy. Hail, Holy Queen, Mother of mercy, our life, our sweetness, and our hope. To thee do we cry, poor banished children of Eve. To thee do we send up our sighs, mourning and weeping in this vale of tears. Turn then, most gracious Advocate, thine eyes of mercy towards us, and after this our exile, show unto us the blessed fruit of thy womb, Jesus. O clement, O loving, O sweet Virgin Mary, pray for us, O Holy Mother of God,
2: that we may be made worthy of the promises of Christ.
1: Let us pray. O God, whose only begotten Son, by his life, death, and resurrection, has purchased for us the reward of eternal life, grant, we beseech thee, that by meditating upon these mysteries of the most holy Rosary of the Blessed Virgin Mary, we may imitate what they contain and obtain what they promise, through the same Christ, our Lord. Amen. Mary, my Immaculate Mother, help me to imitate your sinlessness by keeping my soul free from every willful sin by the faithful observance of God's commandments. Help me to imitate your fullness of grace by receiving Holy Communion frequently, where I shall obtain the sanctifying grace that will make my soul holy and pleasing to God, and the actual graces I need to practice virtue. Through prayer, may grace fill my soul with the life of God and transform me into a living image of Jesus, just as you were.
2: O Immaculate Conception, pray for us.
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1: 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Father Mike brings our attention to these simple words today. Our prayers here on earth are preparing us for our lives in heaven. We, like the people of Israel, need to change our hearts and turn them to the Lord.
2: Hi, my name is Father Mike Schmitz, and you're listening to The Bible in a Year, where we encounter God's voice and live life through the lens of Scripture. Using the Great Adventure Bible timeline, we'll read all the way from Genesis to Revelation, discovering how the story of salvation unfolds and how we fit into that story today. The Great Adventure Bible Timeline was developed by Jeff Cavins and is provided by Ascension, who produced and funded this program. It is day 180. Congratulations, everyone. And we're reading 2 Kings chapter 13 and 14. That's two chapters. Amos chapters 7, 8, and 9, the conclusion of the book of the prophet Amos. And we are praying Psalm 124. The second book of Kings, chapter 13. Jehoahaz reigns over Israel. In the 23rd year of Joash, the son of Ahaziah, king of Judah, Jehoahaz, the son of Jehu, began to reign over Israel in Samaria, and he reigned 17 years. He did what was evil in the sight of the Lord, and followed the sins of Jeroboam, the son of Nebat, which he made Israel to sin. He did not depart from them. And the anger of the Lord was kindled against Israel, and he gave them continually into the hand of Hazael, king of Syria, and into the hand of Ben-Hadad, the son of Hazael. Then Jehoahaz besought the Lord, and the Lord listened to him, for he saw the oppression of Israel, how the king of Syria oppressed them. Therefore the Lord gave Israel a savior, so that they escaped from the hand of the Syrians, and the sons of Israel dwelt in their homes as formerly. Nevertheless, they did not depart from the sins of the house of Jeroboam, which he made Israel to sin, but walked in them. And the Asherah also remained in Samaria. For there was not left to Jehoahaz an army of more than 50 horsemen and 10 chariots and 10,000 footmen. For the king of Syria had destroyed them and made them like the dust at threshing. Now the rest of the acts of Jehoahaz and all that he did and his might, are they not written in the book of Chronicles of the kings of Israel? So Jehoahaz slept with his fathers, and they buried him in Samaria, and Joash his son reigned in his stead. Jehoash reigns over Israel. In the 37th year of Joash, king of Judah, Jehoash, the son of Jehoahaz, began to reign over Israel in Samaria, and he reigned 16 years. He also did what was evil in the sight of the Lord. He did not depart from all the sins of Jeroboam, the son of Nebat, which he made Israel to sin, but he walked in them. Now the rest of the acts of Joash, and all that he did, and the might with which he fought against Amaziah, king of Judah, are they not written in the book of the Chronicles of the kings of Israel? So Joash slept with his fathers, and Jeroboam sat upon his throne. And Joash was buried in Samaria with the kings of Israel. Death of Elisha. Now when Elisha had fallen sick with the illness of which he was to die, Joash, king of Israel, went down to him and wept before him, crying, "My father, my father, the chariots of Israel and its horsemen." And Elisha said to him, "Take a bow and arrows." So he took a bow and arrows. Then he said to the king of Israel, "Draw the bow." And he drew it. And Elisha laid his hands upon the king's hands. And he said, "Open the window eastward." And he opened it. Then Elisha said, "Shoot." And he shot. And he said, "The Lord's arrow of victory, the arrow of victory over Syria. For you shall fight the Syrians in Aphek until you have made an end of them." And he said, "Take the arrows." And he took them. And he said to the king of Israel, "Strike the ground with them." And he struck three times and stopped. Then the man of God was angry with him and said, "You should have struck five or six times. Then you would have struck down Syria until you made an end of it. But now you will strike down Syria only three times." So Elisha died, and they buried him. Now the bands of Moabites used to invade the land in the spring of the year. And as a man was being buried, behold, a marauding band was seen. And the man was cast into the grave of Elisha. And as soon as the man touched the bones of Elisha, he revived and stood on his feet. Israel recaptures its cities from Syria. Now Hazael, king of Syria, oppressed Israel all the days of Jehoahaz. But the Lord was gracious to them and had compassion on them, And he turned toward them because of his covenant with Abraham, Isaac, and Jacob, and would not destroy them, nor has he cast them from his presence until now. When Hazael, king of Syria, died, Ben-Hadad, his son, became king in his stead. Then Jehoash, the son of Jehoahaz, took again from Ben-Hadad, the son of Hazael, the cities which he had taken from Jehoahaz, his father, in war. Three times Joash defeated him and recovered the cities of Israel. Chapter 14. Amaziah reigns over Judah. In the second year of Joash, the son of Jehoahaz, king of Israel, Amaziah, the son of Joash, king of Judah, began to reign. He was 25 years old when he began to reign, and he reigned 29 years in Jerusalem. His mother's name was Jehoadin of Jerusalem. And he did what was right in the eyes of the Lord, yet not like David his father. He did in all things as Joash his father had done. But the high places were not removed. The people still sacrificed and burned incense on the high places. And as soon as the royal power was firmly in his hand, he killed his servants who had slain the king his father. But he did not put to death the children of the murderers, according to what is written in the book of the law of Moses, where the Lord commanded, "The fathers shall not be put to death for the children, or the children be put to death for the fathers, but every man shall die for his own sin." He killed 10,000 Edomites in the Valley of Salt, and took Selah by storm, and called it Jokthael, which is its name to this day. Then Amaziah sent messengers to Jehoash the son of Jehoahaz, son of Jehu, king of Israel, saying, "Come, let us look one another in the face." And Jehoash, king of Israel, sent word to Amaziah, king of Judah, "A thistle in Lebanon sent to a cedar in Lebanon, saying, 'Give your daughter to my son for a wife.' And a wild beast of Lebanon passed by and trampled down the thistle. You have indeed struck down Edom, and your heart has lifted you up. Be content with your glory and stay at home. For why should you provoke trouble so that you fall, you and Judah with you?" But Amaziah would not listen. So Jehoash, king of Israel, went up, and he and Amaziah, king of Judah, faced one another in battle at Beth Shemesh, which belongs to Judah. And Judah was defeated by Israel, and every man fled to his home. And Jehoash, king of Israel, captured Amaziah, king of Judah, the son of Jehoash, son of Ahaziah, at Beth Shemesh, and came to Jerusalem, and broke down the wall of Jerusalem for 400 cubits, from the Ephraim gate to the corner gate. And he seized all the gold and silver and all the vessels that were found in the house of the Lord and in the treasuries of the king's house, also hostages, and he returned to Samaria. Now the rest of the acts of Jehoash, which he did, and his might, and how he fought with Amaziah, king of Judah, are they not written in the book of the Chronicles of the kings of Israel? And Jehoash slept with his fathers and was buried in Samaria with the kings of Israel. And Jeroboam, his son, reigned in his stead. Amaziah, the son of Joash, king of Judah, lived 15 years after the death of Jehoash, son of Jehoahaz, king of Israel. Now the rest of the deeds of Amaziah, are they not written in the book of the Chronicles of the kings of Judah? And they made a conspiracy against him in Jerusalem, and he fled to Lachish. But they sent after him to Lachish, and slew him there. And they brought him upon horses, and he was buried in Jerusalem with his fathers in the city of David. And all the people of Judah took Azariah, who was 16 years old, and made him king instead of his father Amaziah. He built Elath, and restored it to Judah, after the king slept with his fathers. Jeroboam II reigns over Israel. In the 15th year of Amaziah, the son of Joash, king of Judah, Jeroboam the son of Joash, king of Israel, began to reign in Samaria, and he reigned 41 years. And he did what was evil in the sight of the Lord. He did not depart from all the sins of Jeroboam the son of Nebat, which he made Israel to sin. He restored the border of Israel from the entrance of Hamath as far as the Sea of the Arabah, according to the word of the Lord, the God of Israel, which he spoke by his servant Jonah, the son of Amittai, the prophet who was from Gath-Hepher. For the Lord saw that the affliction of Israel was very bitter, for there was none left, bond or free, and there was none to help Israel. But the Lord had not said that he would blot out the name of Israel from under heaven, so he saved them by the hand of Jeroboam, the son of Joash. Now the rest of the acts of Jeroboam, and all that he did, and his might, how he fought, and how he recovered for Israel Damascus and Hamath, which had belonged to Judah, are they not written in the book of the Chronicles of the kings of Israel? And Jeroboam slept with his fathers, the kings of Israel, and Zechariah, his son, reigned in his stead. The book of Amos, chapter 7, locusts and fire. Thus the Lord God showed me, behold, he was forming locusts in the beginning of the shooting up of the latter growth. And behold, it was the latter growth after the king's mowings. When they had finished eating the grass of the land, I said, O Lord God, forgive, I beg you, How can Jacob stand? He is so small. The Lord repented concerning this. It shall not be, said the Lord. Thus the Lord God showed me, behold, the Lord God was calling for a judgment by fire, and it devoured the great deep and was eating up the land. Then I said, O Lord God, cease, I beg you. How can Jacob stand? He is so small. The Lord repented concerning this. This also shall not be, said the Lord God. The plumb line. He showed me, behold, the Lord was standing beside a wall built with a plumb line in his hand. And the Lord said to me, Amos, what do you see? And I said, a plumb line. Then the Lord said, behold, I am setting a plumb line in the midst of my people Israel. I will never again pass by them. The high places of Isaac shall be made desolate, and the sanctuaries of Israel shall be laid waste. And I will rise against the house of Jeroboam with the sword. Amaziah's complaint. Then Amaziah, the priest of Bethel, sent to Jeroboam, king of Israel, saying, Amos has conspired against you in the midst of the house of Israel. The land is not able to bear all his words. For thus Amos has said, Jeroboam shall die by the sword, and Israel must go into exile away from his land. And Amaziah said to Amos, O seer, go, flee away to the land of Judah, and eat bread there, and prophesy there. But never again prophesy at Bethel, for it is the king's sanctuary, and it is a temple of the kingdom. Amos's reply. Then Amos answered Amaziah, I am no prophet, nor a prophet's son, but I am a herdsman and a dresser of sycamore trees. And the Lord took me from following the flock, and the Lord said to me, go, prophesy to my people Israel. Now therefore, hear the word of the Lord. You say, do not prophesy against Israel, and do not preach against the house of Isaac. Therefore thus says the Lord, your wife shall be a harlot in the city, and your sons and your daughters shall fall by the sword, and your land shall be parceled out by a line. You yourself shall die in an unclean land, and Israel shall surely go into exile away from its land. Chapter 8. The Basket of Summer Fruit. Thus the Lord God showed me, behold, a basket of summer fruit. And he said, Amos, what do you see? And I said, a basket of summer fruit. Then the Lord said to me, the end has come upon my people Israel. I will never again pass by them. The songs of the temple shall become wailings in that day, says the Lord God. The dead bodies shall be many. In every place they shall be cast out in silence. Hear this, you who trample upon the needy and bring the poor of the land to an end, saying, when will the new moon be over, that we may sell grain, and the Sabbath, that we may offer wheat for sale, that we may make an ephah small and the shekel great, and deal deceitfully with false balances, that we may buy the poor for silver and the needy for a pair of sandals, and sell the refuse of the wheat? The Lord has shown by the pride of Jacob, surely, I will never forget any of their deeds. Shall not the land tremble on this account, and everyone mourn who dwells in it? In all of it rise like the Nile, and be tossed about and sink again like the Nile of Egypt. And on that day, says the Lord God, I will make the sun go down at noon, and darken the earth in broad daylight. I will turn your feasts into mourning, and all your songs into lamentation. I will bring sackcloth upon all loins, and baldness on every head. I will make it like the morning for an only son, and the end of it like a bitter day. Behold, the days are coming, says the Lord God, when I will send a famine on the land, not a famine of bread, nor a thirst for water, but of hearing the words of the Lord. They shall wander from sea to sea, and from the north to east. They shall run back and forth to seek the word of the Lord, but they shall not find it. In that day, the fair virgins and the young men shall faint for thirst. Those who swear by Ashima of Samaria and say, as your God lives, O Dan, and as the way of Beersheba lives, they shall fall and never rise again. Chapter 9. Destruction, Captivity, and Restoration. I saw the Lord standing beside the altar, and he said, strike the capitals until the thresholds shake, and shatter them on the heads of all the people. And what are left of them I will slay with the sword. Not one of them shall flee away, not one of them shall escape. Though they dig into Sheol, from there shall my hand take them. Though they climb up to heaven, from there I will bring them down. Though they hide themselves on the top of Carmel, from there I will search out and take them. And though they hide from my sight at the bottom of the sea, there I will command the serpent, and it shall bite them. And though they go into captivity before their enemies, there I will command the sword, and it shall slay them. And I will set my eyes upon them for evil and not for good. The Lord, the God of hosts, who touches the earth and it melts, and all who dwell in it mourn? And all of it rises like the Nile and sinks again like the Nile of Egypt, who builds his upper chambers in the heavens and founds his vault upon the earth, who calls for the waters of the sea and pours them out upon the surface of the earth. The Lord is his name. Are you not like the Ethiopians to me, O people of Israel, says the Lord? Did I not bring up Israel from the land of Egypt and the Philistines from Kaphtor and the Syrians from Kir? Behold, the eyes of the Lord God are upon the sinful kingdom, and I will destroy it from the surface of the ground, except that I will not utterly destroy the house of Jacob, says the Lord. For behold, I will command and shake the house of Israel among all the nations as one shakes with a sieve, but no pebble shall fall upon the earth. All the sinners of my people shall die by the sword, who say, evil shall not overtake or meet us. In that day I will raise up the booth of David that is fallen, and repair its breaches, and raise up its ruins, and rebuild it as in the days of old, that they may possess the remnant of Edom, and all the nations who are called by my name, says the Lord who does this. Behold, the days are coming, says the Lord, when the plowman shall overtake the reaper, and the treader of grapes him who sows the seed. The mountains shall drip sweet wine, and all the hills shall flow from it. I will restore the fortunes of my people Israel, and they shall rebuild the ruined cities and inhabit them. They shall plant vineyards and drink their wine, and they shall make gardens and eat their fruit. I will plant them upon their land, and they shall never again be plucked up out of the land which I have given them, says the Lord your God. Psalm 124. Thanksgiving for Israel's deliverance. A song of ascents of David. If it had not been the Lord who was on our side, let Israel now say, if it had not been the Lord who was on our side when men rose up against us, then they would have swallowed us up alive when their anger was kindled against us. Then the flood would have swept us away. The torrent would have gone over us. Then over us would have gone the raging waters. Blessed be the Lord, who has not given us as prey to their teeth. We have escaped as a bird from the snares of the fowlers. The snare is broken, and we have escaped. Our help is in the name of the Lord, who made heaven and earth. Father in heaven, we give you praise. We thank you so much. Gosh, if it had not been you, if it had not been for you, the psalmist David says in the Psalm of Ascent here, if it had not been for you, then we would have died in our affliction. If it had not been for you, Lord God, we would have perished long ago. If it had not been for you and what you have done. But Lord God, you have helped us escape. You have helped us to this day. And we ask you to continue to help us be yours this day and every day of our lives. In Jesus' name, in the name of the Father and of the Son and of the Holy Spirit. Amen. Okay, so we've concluded the book of the prophet Amos. Remember, Amos is preaching to all the nations, right? He goes that whole circle around Israel, around Judah. He preaches against Judah, tells them where they need to come back to the Lord. But here he is speaking specifically to Israel, right? The northern nation of Israel. And in this, what he's saying is what's going to happen ultimately is you're going to have destruction. You're going to have captivity. And that's exactly what happens, right? And the same thing we heard with the book of the prophet Hosea, where he said that what's going to happen is unless you turn back to the Lord, you will not experience grace. You'll not experience mercy. In fact, you'll experience destruction. So here in chapter 8, we have what are some of the ways in which the people were dealing deceitfully, not only with each other, but even with God. It says this in chapter 8. It says, hear this, you who trample upon the needy and bring the poor of the land to an end. So there, two things, violence, destruction, injustice, and unrighteousness against those who are needy and those who are poor. But then they also go on to say, when will the new moon be over that we may sell grain? When will the Sabbath be over that we may offer wheat for sale? Basically, that sense of like, okay, fine. You know, it's kind of one of those situations where here it happens to a lot of Christians where we think, oh gosh, you know, here's the command to keep holy the Sabbath, to keep holy the Lord's day and by resting. And we think, like, gosh, when is this going to be over? Because I want to get back to work. Like, really? That's so interesting that we will do this to ourselves, where we think, wait, this time is for the Lord. I can't wait to get back to time that's just for me. And that makes sense. I mean, we're all like that. And yet here is the prophet Amos speaking to the people of the north, the people in the northern nation of Israel. And he is able to call out in their lives something that is so present in our lives, where things that belong to God, we can't wait for them to be over with. But then stuff that is about us, stuff that we like doing, or stuff that is about our own advancement or about our entertainment, we cannot wait to get back to those things. And it just reveals to us where our hearts are. It reveals to the Lord. He already knows, but reveals to the Lord and to ourselves, to the people around us, where our hearts are. And so because of that, on that day, says the Lord, I will turn your feasts into mourning, all your songs into lamentation. Yeah, if you can't wait to leave prayer. In fact, it was one of those things where I think John Henry Cardinal Newman, I work at a Newman Center, and it's named after John Henry Cardinal Newman, who is he was an Anglican priest for about 40 plus years of his life, and he became a Catholic, and he became a Catholic priest and a Catholic cardinal years ago. And at one point, he was talking about how if we don't pray in this life, then it makes sense that we're not even preparing our hearts for heaven. Because if heaven is going to be, you know, internal union with God, communion with each other, if heaven is going to be this eternal, like, outpouring of love and worship to the Lord, but we don't spend our time in this life worshiping the Lord or seeking out union with the Lord in prayer, he says, how will heaven possibly be heaven for the heart, for the soul that dreads hearing the words, let us pray? He says, because those are the words of heaven. Let us pray. Let us worship. Let us adore. And so the heart that dreads those words, let us pray, on earth, how will that same kind of heart rejoice when it hears the words, let us pray, for eternity? And so what we need to do, of course, is we need to let our hearts be changed. Just like the people of Israel needed to let their hearts be changed, they didn't. And so what happens is Assyria comes in and utterly destroys them. Destruction, captivity, and restoration is that last chapter, chapter 9. And yet, destruction and captivity are not the last word. The last word is restoration. Behold, the days are coming, chapter 9. The days are coming. I will restore the fortunes of my people Israel. And they shall rebuild the ruined cities and inhabit them. They shall plant vineyards and drink their wine. They shall make gardens and eat their fruit. I'll plant them upon their land, and they shall never again be plucked up out of the land which I have given them. And that's the Lord's promise, right? That is fulfilled in Jesus. Because it's not fulfilled anywhere other than the fact that those 10 tribes of the north, they are scattered, they're decimated, they're obliterated off the face of the earth, and they're only gathered again because of the fact that Christianity has spread throughout all the world. That is the only way in which those 10 tribes are, in any sense of the word, restored. And that's us. We get to be part of that. We are, as St. Paul says, those Gentiles, if you're raised Gentile instead of Jewish, grafted onto the tree of Jesus. And so we just give God thanks. Thank him for restoring us. Thank him for calling us back. And also thank him for giving us time to be able to come back to him right now, this day and every day. This day, day 180, once again, a chance to return to the Lord with our whole heart. Let's keep praying for each other. I am praying for you. Please pray for me. My name is Father Mike. I cannot wait to see you tomorrow. God bless.

It's this. It's I often don't think about gifts until they're gone. For example, I don't often think about the gift of my health until I'm sick. I don't often think about the fact that like, no, I can run until like, oh, my knee hurts. I can't run. I don't often think about the fact that I have time until I have no time. And then it just becomes complaint. So I was thinking about this, but do we appreciate the gifts when we have them? And I'm not talking just like your huge gifts. I mean your daily gifts. As an example, if you can listen to this, if you're listening to this right now, that means your ears work. When was the last time I thought, oh my gosh, God, thank you so much that my ears work. If you can see this, that means your eyes work. But have I stopped and thought, God, thank you so much. Or even if you have glasses or contacts or you had LASIK surgery or something like this, like, God, thank you so much for the invention of the eyeglass or the contact or LASIK. If you were able to walk to your computer to watch this, that means your legs work. If you're watching this at work and you actually should be working, well, do it on break. But that means you have a job, whether the job is fantastic and everything you dreamed of, or if it's just something that pays the bills. The crazy thing is we have all of these daily gifts that I think a lot of times, at least myself, I take them for granted and I only pay attention when they're gone. So how do we avoid this? The Bible has this word, and the word is thankfulness. The word is Eucharistia, right? A thanksgiving. The word is gratitude. Like, I need to cultivate this interior disposition of gratitude. Honestly, think about it. If you went through your entire day with a disposition of gratitude, that every time you saw some kind of gift, whether it was huge or small, normal or unusual, that you just had your automatic response would be, I'm grateful for this. I'm thankful for this. From the small stuff to the big stuff, I think a lot of things would change. But you think, like, how can I really truly thank God for the gifts he's given me? Again, one is have that disposition of gratitude, have that attitude where I see things and I recognize, God, I'm thankful, actually say thanks. But something happened a number of years ago. I was in high school, I think, and I heard about juicing, not steroid use, but when you take vegetables and fruit and put them in a machine and juice it. So, I asked for Christmas. I'm like, the one gift I want a juicer. So ultimately my parents, Christmas, here it is. Here's your big gift. Here's some juice. And I proceeded to use it once. And then I let it sit on the shelf because I found out when you juice, you have a bunch of extra steps between you and juice, like going to the store and buying vegetables and buying fruit. And then afterwards you have to clean this juicer, which is a pain in the butt. So I used it once. I said thanks when they gave it to me. I'm like very grateful. I'm incredibly grateful for this. But I remember one day they said, hey, have you been using the juicer? And I thought, I'm really thankful for it. But then it stopped right there. You know, I was reading in the Gospel of Luke. In the Gospel of Luke chapter 4, there's a moment where Jesus goes to Capernaum and he has Simon Peter's mother-in-law. And it says Simon Peter's mother-in-law was lying there. He went to her house. She's lying there with a severe fever. So Jesus stands over her, rebukes the fever, heals her. And then the next line is, you probably noticed this before, she got up immediately and waited on them. I remember when I was a kid reading this, and even relatively recently going, what? Are you kidding me? She was just healed from a severe fever. And it's like, oh, by the way, you're healed now? Go make me a sandwich. Like, that's ridiculous. But that's not what happened. What's revealed in this, not only is God's incredible power to not just heal, but to give strength so a person can move. Like Simon's mother-in-law is fully healed. She's not like, I'm now better, but I have still have to rest. She is healed and she's given strength. So that's one piece of that she's fully healed, fully recovered. The other piece is this. Jesus gave her a gift. He gave her strength. He gave her healing. So now she can use that. The way that she can thank Jesus is by using the gift that he's given her well. And this is one of the great ways that you and I can thank anyone for a gift that they've given us. I can say, Mom and Dad, thank you so much for the juicer, and then never use it. And be like, well, great. I'm glad I gave you the juicer. The Lord God can give you so many gifts. You might not have all the strength you want. You might not have all the healing that you're praying for. But the truth of the matter is this. You do have a certain degree of strength. The truth of the matter is you have some degree of healing. You have some degree of power. You right now have gifts. And if you're thankful to the Lord for those gifts, the question is not, have you thanked him? Although that's a good question. The question is, have you used those gifts for him? Even if that gift is, I got a day off today, so I used that gift and I rested. Right? I got a break today

0: I used that gift and I was able to nourish my mind and my soul. I had an opportunity today to help someone. That was a gift. And I used that gift today. I invite all of us, including myself, to stop taking those gifts for granted, but instead take the next step, which is to not just be thankful for them, but to use them. What's the gift that God has given you today that he's asking, if you want to thank me, just use it. Just use it with joy. Use it with strength. Use it with power. 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You've got a gift. All you have to do to thank God is to use it well. From all of us here at Ascension Presents, my name is Father Mike. God bless.
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4: 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So far, we've done baptism and confirmation. And today we begin our look at the last sacrament of initiation, the Eucharist. The Catechism calls it the source and summit of Christian life. That's a big deal. So let's begin.
0: Hi, my name is Father Mike Schmitz, and you're listening to the Catechism in a Year, where we encounter God's plan of sheer goodness for us, revealed in Scripture and passed down through the tradition of the Catholic faith. The Catechism in a Year is provided by Ascension, who produced and funded this program. In 365 days, we'll read through the Catechism of the Catholic Church, discovering our identity in God's family as we journey together toward our heavenly home. This is day 180. We're reading paragraphs 1322 to 1327. We're taking the next step. We talked about baptism. We talked about confirmation. Today, we're talking about the Holy Eucharist, which is the source and the summit of all grace. And what an incredible way to take this next step on day 180, then to launch into this incredible mystery of the Holy Eucharist. And so as we do that, let's just say a prayer. Father in heaven, we give you praise and glory. Thank you so much for bringing us to this day. Thank you so much for the gift of your Son in time, the gift of your Son, your only begotten Son, who gave himself for the sake of the world, who gave himself for us. We ask you to please once again, renew in our hearts a love for you, a love for the gift of your Son, a love for the Eucharist. Lord God, let that love for you and the Eucharist dominate our lives. Let it become the center of all of our lives, because all grace, all of your gifts, they lead us to the Eucharist, and all grace, all your gifts flow from the Eucharist. We thank you so much for this incredible gift. Thank you for this incredible day. Receive our thanks. Receive our praise. You are good. You are God, and we love you. In Jesus' name we pray. In the name of the Father, and of the Son, and of the Holy Spirit. Amen. It is day 180. We are reading paragraphs 1322 to 1327. Article 3. The Sacrament of the Eucharist. The Holy Eucharist completes Christian initiation. Those who have been raised to the dignity of the royal priesthood by baptism and configured more deeply to Christ by confirmation participate with the whole community in the Lord's own sacrifice by means of the Eucharist. At the Last Supper, on the night he was betrayed, our Savior instituted the Eucharistic sacrifice of his body and blood. This he did in order to perpetuate the sacrifice of the cross throughout the ages, until he should come again, and so to entrust to his beloved spouse, the Church, a memorial of his death and resurrection, a sacrament of love, a sign of unity, a bond of charity, a paschal banquet in which Christ is consumed, the mind is filled with grace, and a pledge of future glory is given to us. The Eucharist, source and summit of ecclesial life. The Eucharist is the source and summit of the Christian life. The other sacraments, and indeed all ecclesiastical ministries and works of the apostolate, are bound up with the Eucharist and are oriented toward it. For in the Blessed Eucharist is contained the whole spiritual good of the Church, namely Christ himself, our Pascha. The Eucharist is the efficacious sign and sublime cause of that communion in the divine life and that unity of the people of God by which the Church is kept in being. It is the culmination both of God's action sanctifying the world in Christ and of the worship men offer to Christ and through him to the Father in the Holy Spirit. Finally, by the Eucharistic celebration, we already unite ourselves with the heavenly liturgy and anticipate eternal life when God will be all in all. In brief, the Eucharist is the sum and summary of our faith. Our way of thinking is attuned to the Eucharist, and the Eucharist in turn confirms our way of thinking. Okay, there we are. Just the first six paragraphs launching into this incredible topic. I don't even know we can say that the Eucharist is a topic or a subject. The Eucharist is a who, right? This is Jesus, but also is an action. It's the great sacrifice of Jesus, the Son of God, to the Father in the power of the Holy Spirit. And so today, as we just take these first steps talking about the Eucharist, let's get the nuts and bolts first. Okay. Number one nut and bolt is paragraph 1322. We've been looking at the sacraments of Christian initiation. And so Holy Eucharist completes Christian initiation, right? If you have all three of these, baptism, confirmation, and the Holy Eucharist, you're fully initiated. And so it goes on to say, those who have been raised to the dignity of the royal priesthood by baptism and configured more deeply to Christ by confirmation, participate with the whole community in the Lord's own sacrifice by means of the Eucharist. And not just by, I mean, yes, obviously by receiving the Eucharist, but we participate with the whole community in the Lord's sacrifice. Why? Because it's all of Jesus being offered, right? Not only Christ the head being offered, Christ's body being offered. And there is Christ's body truly, truly in the Eucharist, but also Christ's body in the church. And you're a member of that Christ body. And so what happens when we are fully initiated into the church, even if we're just simply baptized, we are able to join in offering up that great sacrifice of the Eucharist, of the Son, right, to the Father in the power of the Holy Spirit. It's just remarkable. And I love how this kind of, well, not kind of, very poetic words that Sacrosanctum Concilium describes the Eucharist. It is a sacrament of love. It's a sign of unity, a bond of charity, a paschal banquet in which Christ is consumed. The mind is filled with grace and a pledge of future glory is given to us. And this is just incredible because we realize it is a sacrament of love. Why? Because here is Jesus on the night before he died. What did he do? Knowing that all was fulfilled and all was taken place, Jesus, who said, I've longed to eat this Passover with you, took bread and said, take and eat. This is my body given for you. Taking the chalice filled with the fruit of the vine, he says, take and drink, all of you. This is the chalice of my blood, the blood of the new and eternal covenant, which will be poured out for many for the forgiveness of sins. This is the great sacrifice of God's love. Not only God's love for us, but also God's love for the Father. This is his sacrifice of himself to the Father for the sake of the world. It is a sacrament of love, love being poured out. It's also a sign of unity. In fact, we only can be admitted to the Eucharist if we're in communion with the church. If we step out of communion with the church, then we're not able to have this sacrament or sign of unity. Because it's a precondition, right? Precondition for being able to receive the Eucharist is being in union with your bishop, who is in union with the Holy Father. It's kind of the whole deal, right? It's a bond of charity. So if it's a sacrament of love, it's also a bond of love. The more and more a family eats together, this is just kind of in colloquial terms, right? The more and more a family eats together, the more and more they have the opportunity to be bound to each other. The more and more they have the opportunity to recognize that, oh no, I'm called to actually love the people in my family. And that's what we're doing here in the Eucharist as well. It's a Paschal banquet. Remember, the Paschal mystery is the life, death, and resurrection of Jesus Christ, in which Christ is consumed, the mind is filled with grace, and pledge of future glory is given to us. Ah, so good. You know, ever since I was in college, I think it was,

0: religious who were also engaged to be married,
1: called off engagements,
0: called it off, and now are doing amazing things for the world. And so sometimes we just have to ask for that supernatural Holy Spirit courage to, I got this really difficult decision. I know I have to do, give me the courage to do it.
1: So a few years back, I wrote a blog called The Devil Wants You to Settle in Your Relationship, because, oh man, the devil wants us to settle for marriages because out of fear, out of loneliness, out of, you know, our wounds, instead of having marriages that are so fully alive that show people God's love, God's goodness, right? The devil wants us to settle and just to grasp for anybody, because we're too afraid of being alone, right? So I kind of wrote down, and you can Google the blog, The Devil Wants You to Settle. And it, I just give some, like, what are some questions to ask yourself if you are in a relationship or if you're engaged, that are some major red flags. Like, for instance, is your significant other abusing you physically, emotionally, verbally, or sexually? Does this relationship help you to be more free or less free? Is this relationship life-giving or life-sucking? You know, how you know that somebody is the one you're called to marry is, like, you feel a peace, you feel at home, you feel safe to be yourself. You don't have to pretend to be someone else. So a big red flag is, do you feel coerced or manipulated? Do you feel like you're walking on eggshells? You can't talk about certain things. Those are major red flags. If you cannot talk about everything with this person, like, this is gonna be the person you are most intimate with out of anybody in the world. Like, you need to be able to talk about everything with this person. And there should not be a fear that they're gonna break up with you, they're gonna lash out at you, they're gonna shut down. Now, people, obviously, we aren't perfect. And we have a lot of friends, like, no human being is perfect. So it's not like you have to be perfect when you get married. But there will be a certain peace when you meet the person you're called to marry. And you guys, we aren't, like, the only people who have a good marriage, okay? Like, just at our parish, wouldn't you say, like, at our parish, we have a lot of young adults, like, so many amazing young adults who are married to such good people. Like, they have such beautiful marriages.
0: Well, and as Jackie said, it's someone you're not freaked out about starting the race with. You're like, I can't wait to start the next chapter of my life with this person. I'm not perfect. When we got married, I had never changed a diaper in my life, but I'm not afraid. Like, we're going to figure it out together.
1: Like, we're on a team.
0: And it's a different thing when you're just having anxiety about, I don't have peace about marrying this person.
1: I don't want to be with this person until death, like, for the rest of my life in 50 years.
0: It's something to look at and be honest with yourself.
1: So anyways, I have a bunch of questions, and I've had a lot of people write me being like, I broke up with my boyfriend or girlfriend. I'm like, awesome. Like, not that we love breakups. We want people to be happy we want them to be with the right person. Okay. So you can Google that blog, and, you know, I just kind of go through all these things. Like, are you free to be childlike, to laugh, to have joy with your significant other? Is your relationship healing? Is their love helping you to deal with the issues of your past without them being your savior? But they lead you to the savior, right? So these are just questions that you have to ask yourself. But is there a feeling of, like, I'm home, I can be myself? Because when you're with the wrong person, you feel like you have to change. Maybe they're trying to force you to change. Maybe they're coercing you to change. And you know there's something wrong about that. But you should feel a peace. You should feel a safety. And I've even heard religious, like priests and nuns, say, I knew I was in the right vocation because I felt home. And I was like, yes, that's what it feels like when you're with the right person. Like, I don't have to pretend anymore. I don't want to have to wear the mask. I can be me. And they still love me in good times and bad, in sickness and health, till death do us part. So we pray for all of you who are watching this. Some of you are like, I'm watching this and I'm going to send this to my friend who is engaged. Not that Bobby and I prayer block people, but just to, there have been a few engagements that we have prayer blocked because we knew, like, we see the red flags and maybe that person doesn't. So we just said, Lord, may your will be done, but wink, wink, you know. So anyways, we just want our friends to be in awesome marriages. And I'm sure you're watching this and you're like, I want my friend to be in an awesome marriage too. So have the courage to be that kind of friend. If you are in an engagement, and you're like, oh shoot, I know what I need to do. Have courage, you guys. Ask the Holy Spirit for that supernatural courage, because we can't do this alone.
0: Our God is the God who is faithful. He sees you. He knows you. He loves you. He's calling you to a great love story and will not abandon you.
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6: Ave Maria in the Afternoon is a co-production of Ave Maria Radio and EWTN Radio and carried across the EWTN Global Catholic Radio Network. 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Here's Dr. Marcus Peter.
7: Good afternoon. Thank you very much for joining us on this hour of Ave Maria in the Afternoon. I'm Marcus Peter, blessed to be with all of you, joyous to be able to celebrate this great solemnity of Saints Peter and Paul today, a solemnity that's near and dear to my own heart. We won't be able to spend a lot of time talking about the solemnity in the program today, but I want to say a few things in the open. The reason why is because I'm so proud to be part of the Church Catholic, truly. And this feast day is one of the main reasons why. There are historical reasons why Peter and Paul share a feast day together. This was instituted in AD 354. But at the same time, and by the way, both these men are some of the more unique figures in the Church's calendar, because while they have a shared feast day, they also have individual feast days. You've got the conversion of St. Paul. You've also got the chair of St. Peter. Now, why is this necessary? The Church unifies them in a feast day today for theological as well as historical reasons. And the chief theological reason is that when you look at Peter, we are meant to see the man who represents and signifies the institutional and hierarchical magisterial reality of the Church, which is inseparable from her identity as being a bride of Christ and the body of Christ. But then when you look to Paul, you see the evangelical fire and missionary zeal that is also a necessary component of the Church. And the two not only go hand in hand, they are necessarily complementary. And therefore, the Pauline and Petrine dimensions of the Church are central to what it means to be a Catholic Christian. We have throughout history seen the Spirit purify us in different ways. And we see in Protestantism even a pull towards one or the other depending on the branch of Protestantism. Catholics can be guilty of that too. We can overemphasize the institution, and some factions can overemphasize the zeal and forget the institution, and vice versa. No, this feast day looks us in the eyes and says, you have to have both, and humility is the key. Now, for the rest of the hour, I'm going to talk firstly with my friend Dr. Brad Berza of Hillsdale College. Although he was not Christian, Robert Nisbet was closely allied to Christian humanists and Christian humanist movements throughout his life. It's funny, as non-Christian as he was, he provided us a kind of what we can rightly call a religious public theology, so to speak, without the Christian lexicon. Brad will talk with us about this. And then after that, we'll talk with Dr. Micah Watson about what C.S. Lewis would say about Christians living in the political world. For now, the headlines.
8: Thank you, Marcus, and good afternoon, everyone. This is your Ave Maria Radio News for Monday, June 29th. It's the Solemnity of Saints Peter and Paul. And today's news is brought to you by Visiting Angels, providing loving care and assistance for seniors in need at visitingangels.com. President Trump says the U.S. and Iran will renew peace talks after both sides have stepped back from waves of attacks. Trump posted that Iran requested the talks that are set for Tuesday in Qatar. The latest wave of reciprocal attacks started with an Iranian drone strike on a Singapore ship traveling through the Straits of Hormuz, pushing the U.S. military to carry out retaliatory attacks against Iran. The death toll continues to rise in Venezuela after those two earthquakes last week. More than 1,400 people are confirmed dead and nearly 69,000 others remain missing. Search and rescue teams for the U.S. and around the world are working to find victims in the collapsed buildings. The State Department says the U.S. is sending a $150 million aid package to Venezuela, with more financial help likely to come. During his Angelus address on Sunday, Pope Leo XIV prayed for the victims in Venezuela and asked for solidarity from the international community. Texas is now the first state to require public school children to read passages from the Bible. The Texas State Board of Education on Friday approved a required reading list that includes Bible stories. The new list starts as early as elementary school, which includes a picture book of David and Goliath. Other children will read passages about Adam and Eve, amongst others. The required readings go into effect in 2030. And with your AveMariaRadio.net news, I'm Dan McGraw.
7: Welcome back. I'm Marcus Pete. I'm joined by Dr. Brad Berza. He's someone I consider a dear friend. He is the Russell Amos Kirk Chair in American Studies and Professor of History at Hillsdale College, which is not too far from our studios in Ann Arbor. And we're talking today about Robert Nisbet, conservative and communitarian. Brad, thank you for joining us. How are you?
9: Absolutely, Marcus. It's great to see you. Thanks for having me. We talk not enough.
7: Yeah, we talk not enough.
9: But when we do, it's always fun, and we usually end up running
7: by.
9: Out of time.
7: Yep. It's never fair. Every time the clock hits, I'm like, come on.
9: It's like going to a counseling session, right? Your time is up. Oh, come on. Yeah.
7: So, Robert Nisbet, people like you and I are very interested in the things he has
9: sure.
7: to say. And the truth is, he's one of those authors that I believe the average American should at least be conversant in his
9: right.
7: thought of. So,
9: right.
7: Tell us about him. Tell us about his contribution to kind of public theology.
9: He's an amazing guy. I was actually a little surprised because we're here at Acton. I was a little surprised they wanted me to talk about him, only because he's so skeptical on religion.
7: Mm-hmm.
9: He's not, you know, not a Christian humanist. He's a humanist, but not a Christian humanist. But let me put the positive on him, and maybe we can talk about his religion. So Robert Nisbet comes from California. He is born in 1913, dies in 1996. We have almost entirely forgotten him. But throughout the 50s, the 60s, and the 70s, into the 80s, he was regarded as one of the great public intellectuals mm-hmm. in America, appearing all the time, mostly in Commentary magazine, predominantly Jewish magazine. He's not Jewish, but
7: yeah.
9: he was a writer there with a lot of other neocons. He's not a neocon, but he wrote with neocons. And he also wrote for the Wall Street Journal, and he wrote for Forbes, and he wasn't probably as well known as, say, someone like Milton Friedman,
7: yes.
9: but was very close. And ironically, you know, he's a serious conservative, but ironically, he was really embraced by the new left, in particular by Tom Hayden, when they wrote the Port Huron Statement, which was the statement for the Students for a Democratic Society, the main new left. They actually take almost verbatim, word for word, things from Nisbet. Nisbet didn't appreciate that. He's very much a man of the right, but he also recognized that this desire for community, which he writes about, was so predominant that you could find it both in the left and the right. But other than that, Marcus, there's nothing really unusual. There's one scandalous thing in his life, and one thing that's a little, was not unusual for his day and age. He fought in World War II and fought at Saipan, which was one of the most brutal battles in the Pacific. But we have no recollections, nothing. He never talked about it. And then he also had an affair with his secretary and ended up losing his marriage over that. Those are the only two unusual things. Otherwise, he is a pretty straightforward, staid academic. And so when we look at Nisbet, you know, it's not like Russell Kirk, who's just eccentric and fun and weird. You know, it's not that. It's a normal guy who's brilliant, absolutely brilliant, but a pretty normal guy. And so, you know, I'm working on a biography of him. There's not a lot of oomph in that biography. There's a lot of good ideas, but not a lot of spectacular things happening overall. But yeah, spent his career at Berkeley, and was tenured at Berkeley. Then from Berkeley, he founded UC Riverside, which was meant to be a liberal arts school in the California system. And then he went to the University of Arizona for a few years and then ended up at Columbia University and had the most prestigious chair in America, the Albert Schweitzer Chair at Columbia. And then he retired. But he retired too early. He had this fear that he would mentally degrade.
7: Uh-huh.
9: And so he retired as a very young man because of this fear, and it never came true. He was totally fine until he died.
7: I was going to bring that up, if I'm remembering correctly, that he stepped down for fear that he wouldn't be able to, his faculties wouldn't be a shop.
9: Yeah, and it's unfortunate because they were. He was totally fine. So he had a kind of weird retirement where I think he was bored. And, you know, he could have been so much more productive in the classroom. It's unfortunate. Marcus, you didn't ask me this, but I'll tell you this. So I'm 58, so I've got a bit, I think, right? God willing. I really want to die in the classroom. I want to be in the middle of lecture, and I want to just fall over. I think it would just be the greatest way to go. So it would totally freak out the students, right? They would never forget me. You know, and then I could haunt the building for my time in purgatory. I thought this all out. So that's how I'm viewing it. But we'll see what God has in store.
7: Well, if that's the case, should I plan to die in the recording studio?
9: Absolutely, right. Absolutely. Well, I think about, you know, John Quincy Adams was on the House floor, and he went back to his desk, and he just fell over.
7: He was keeled over,
9: like, that's the way to go, right? It's just great. You know,
7: which is much better than a Hamiltonian way of going. So so going back to Nisbet, I know him from two of his works, which is A Quest for Community and The Twilight of Authority.
9: Oh, yeah.
7: Right? And in both of these, it becomes abundantly clear that he realizes that a big part of the human condition, as a kind of natural framework, is if we don't not only create communities, but honor the preservation of intermediate institutions, we are going to run the risk of creating isolated individuals who are dependent on extremely large institutions. I mean, he wrote this in the early 1900s.
9: Yeah, beautifully put, Marcus. I mean, you seriously, you just put it better than I did in my talk. That's exactly right. Oh, no, I mean, that's great. And he's, so what Nisbet says, and of course he's deeply influenced by Aristotle.
7: Mm-hmm.
9: You know, man is by nature meant to live in a polis. Right, but that doesn't mean the man is naturally political. Mm-hmm. For Nisbet. Nisbet really believes that the political sphere needs to be as limited as possible. And so the problem in the 20th century is we've lost our traditional communities, and so we make them up, and we become fascist or communist or national socialist or even radically democratic, right? These are all false communities.
7: Or with the digital arena, online tribalistic.
9: Exactly. In fact, we were just talking about that. It's really interesting to think, what would Nisbet say about social media? And I'm not sure. You know, I get on Twitter, and I'm shocked at how rude people are to one another. And, of course, I still keep getting on, which is my own fault. But then I'll get on Facebook, and I'll say the same thing, and people are very sympathetic. And I've wondered about that. It's like, why would one community, maybe because on Facebook you actually see visuals, whereas on Twitter it's just text?
7: I wonder if the attraction to the age demographic has a lot to do with it.
9: Maybe. I have no idea. Yeah, but I am no expert on this at all. I will always note that I can say the same thing on Facebook and get a lot of sympathy, say the same thing on Twitter and get hate tweets. Bizarre.
7: And what's funny is, I know the kind of things you say. It's not the kind of things that's going to poke the bear. I try not to.
9: I can be a little obnoxious. But
7: no, but they're commonsensical. If one is thinking rightly, they're commonsensical. Which speaks to the kind of wisdom that someone like Nisbet would warn us against.
9: Right.
7: That without a proper sense of community, and also without a proper sense of knowing how to think rightly about community, we will run the risk of becoming not just isolationists, but we'll start longing for community anywhere we can find it.
9: Anywhere we can find it. And we will make false community everywhere if we do that. And again, that doesn't seem... It makes sense to us now in 2026, but when Nisbet made that argument, it was revolutionary.
7: Yes.
9: I truly introduced... And, you know, great that it's become commonsensical, but it wasn't at the time. It was pretty radical when he said it.
7: And the reason why it wasn't is because structures of subsidiarity in community were ingrained into the culture.
9: Yeah, and ingrained to the human person, right? We are meant to relate to one another. Yeah, you know, this is one of Nisbet's greatest points. We, whether it's marriage, friendship, school, business, whatever it is, we are meant to associate with one another. And Nisbet never, I mean, it's interesting because I think as a Catholic, we would generally think of this as a natural form of association. For Nisbet, who's a little bit more libertarian, he thought of it as kind of voluntary. So you think, and think about what we're doing right now, Marcus. I mean, in a sense, I mean, we've got a friendship.
7: That's right.
9: This is the first thing we said about
7: when
9: we started this interview.
7: Yeah.
9: We let that be known.
7: That's right.
9: We crave that. You know, and I would love it. I mean, I'm not proposing this right now on the air, but, you know, I would love it if I drove up to Ann Arbor and you and I got a drink. That would be great. Right?
7: Or like
9: and
7: you,
9: that's so natural, right? We want to do that. And so many things in society prevent us from doing that. Yeah. And frankly, even something like Twitter prevents us. You know, if I'm spending time on Twitter, I'm not with my friend.
7: Yeah.
9: You know, and so I think that we've lost in many ways that ability. And we also...
7: So let's pause right there.
9: Yeah, sure.
7: We're going to take a break. I'm talking with Dr. Brad Berzer. I mean, the man is a wealth of wisdom, but he's also a professor at Hillsdale College, and he is delivering a lecture on Robert Nisbet and the wisdom we can learn in terms of community. We're continuing on the other side of the break, so stay tuned. I'm Marcus Peter.
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7: Welcome back. I'm Marcus Peter, talking with Dr. Brad Berzer, professor at Hillsdale College, a dear friend. Brad, we were talking earlier about... I love what you mentioned. You're completely right. Social media, especially, and the digital media, their time sucks. And what we don't realize is, in being time sucks, their also relationship sucks.
9: Yeah.
7: Because they rob us of the resources we need to invest in a friendship.
9: Yeah. Yeah, absolutely. Or a family. Yes. You know, every time we're on the screen, even if our child's sitting next to us, we're not really with them, right? We're involved in some abstraction. And it is really weird. And I'm totally guilty of this. Don't get me wrong. I can't pass judgment. I mean, I can because I'm a historian. but I shouldn't, really. I mean, I should go to confession about it. I mean, there are times where I've gotten so into something on social media that I probably have neglected a friend or one of my kids. And that's terrible. Right? It's really terrible. So, yeah, that's a problem. And I don't know if you remember this, Marcus. I know I'm older than you. But, you know, when the internet first started, you know, the first time we got email, the first time that we had a website, I thought it was very liberating. It was like, this was like my front yard, and I can decorate my website about me, and then I can meet other people in the neighborhood.
7: Because they had customization, right?
9: And that's not what happened, right? It became sandboxed, and we all kind of became alike rather than differentiated, and not alike in a healthy way, right? There's obviously an alike that's necessary for a community, but this wasn't healthy. And so I don't see social media as forming any kind of real healthy community overall. It does allow me to keep up with my mom. It allows me to keep up with my aunts. You know, it's great. They post pictures. I get to see that. That's fun. But I still think it takes away from me being with my kids or me going down to the pub and having a drink and a good talk.
7: Wow. I hadn't thought about it that way. So home internet became a reality 1 year after I was born.
9: So I knew you were a young guy.
7: By much, though. I mean, it's not like home internet became a reality in 89, and then personal emails shortly around that time.
9: Yeah.
7: But I do remember those ages, early social media, early email inboxes. They let you customize different things. You built your front yard.
9: Yeah.
7: Today, those customizations are simply utilitarian at best, and they essentially don't exist. So when someone goes on Brad Berzer's Facebook profile, it looks like Marcus Peter's Facebook profile.
9: That's right. That's right.
7: Right?
9: Yeah, and that's changed, right? At least, again, I thought there was a promise of what might happen, and it just didn't happen that way. Now, who knows what's in the future? I mean, obviously, we're not getting rid of this technology anytime soon. So I think as Catholics, we have a real duty to figure out how to sanctify this thing. And I don't know if we can. I mean, there has to be a way. There has to be.
7: Yeah.
9: We have to make it good. It has to be a way of preaching the gospel. It has to be a way of doing good to others. But I'm not sure if we're there yet or if we're mature enough as a people to be there.
7: I honestly wonder if the only way to sanctify it is to use it less and to put out positive things more.
9: Maybe. That may be right. Yep, absolutely.
7: My bride and I, a few months ago, just deleted all of our apps. We're off of social media. It's been one of the most liberating things I've ever done. Now I'm disconnected from everything that everyone else is outraged about. Okay. Okay. I'm not losing sleep over
9: it. That sounds healthy. That sounds very healthy. I have, you know, when the school year's on, I'm fine because I'm around great students.
7: Mm-hmm.
9: And they're patriotic and they love ideas and they're generally very religious. But once school stops and I'm by myself, I'm not as optimistic. I find myself feeling the weight of the world. And I can tell just over the last 6 weeks since school's been out, I'm definitely feeling the weight of the world. You know, just thinking everything that's going on, the Democrats saying they're going to shut down the Supreme Court or pack it and all this stuff. And I've let it really get to me. And I shouldn't do that. So I admire what you're doing.
7: Wow. And you see, here's the thing. You are an astute mind. You're a mind who... You not only work at forming your intellect, but then you apply that to practical life. And so for someone who knows how to sift through all of this, if even you can be troubled to anxiety, think about the people who don't do the work of the life of the mind.
9: Yeah, thanks for saying that. But you're absolutely right. I won't. It's not to the point that I lose sleep. But I'll find myself in the middle of the day really, really upset about something AOC said.
7: Yeah.
9: It's kind of silly. think about it. It's like, look, I'm not going to change that. So anyway, you're right.
7: And that's
9: it
7: why
9: would be so much better to actually just be with a friend, to be with one of my kids, to hang out. You know, that would be so much healthier.
7: That's why it's so important to read the good thinkers.
9: Yeah, yeah.
7: You know, like, I'll be honest, Brad, I'm 38. I was an atheist until I was 20, so I guess I've really engaged a proper, I guess you could call it a conservative, but really a Christian life of the mind since I was 20.
9: Yeah.
7: So the past 18 years. I know people say read differing viewpoints for the sake of learning how they think, and that's true, but I also read the good thinkers
9: sure.
7: so that my own thinking
9: yes,
7: can be formed
9: absolutely.
7: In the right direction.
9: Absolutely, absolutely. And that's where when we're talking about someone like Nisbet,
7: yeah.
9: he's so brilliant, but I also want to be careful because he's not Christian,
7: yes.
9: right? And so I think there's a greatness to him, but there's a greatness that I don't necessarily want to imitate. Whereas someone like Russell Kirk, I would really like to imitate, right? And I will never be as eccentric as he was. But, you know, there's something about him that's just yeah. delightful. And again, I think Nisbet's great, and he's brilliant, and I want people to know about him. But I would rather they know about someone like Russell Kirk or
7: yeah.
9: Marcus Peter. So,
7: well,
9: yeah.
7: And the more we learn about these people, the more we can then speak into the spheres, you know, to borrow
9: yeah.
7: Abraham Kuyper's language, right?
9: Yeah.
7: To speak into these different spheres, whatever
9: yeah.
7: the spheres might be.
9: Right.
7: Because, so you've been given the great avenue of Hillsdale College and all the other expansive spheres that you've been given.
9: Yeah.
7: But we have a moral onus here.
9: Mm-hmm.
7: Whether we like it or not, we can't
9: that's
7: let
9: right.
7: society get corrupted.
9: No, that's right. And I also, I know we're at America 250. I really believe in the Republic.
7: Yes.
9: I mean, I really
7: yes.
9: believe, and I believe that being born in a republic is such a privilege that we have a duty to the common good.
7: And this republic.
9: This republic.
7: Yeah. I mean,
9: the first modern republic in history since the fall of Rome.
7: And in fact, if I may, I actually dare say it, the greatest republic in human history.
9: What other country has begun with, we hold these truths to be
7: self-evident?
9: The greatest sentence outside of Scripture.
7: The greatest sentence outside of Scripture that is an overflow of the natural and divine revelation that comes from
9: right.
7: Christianity and the Jewish and Greek heritage.
9: And Paul in particular.
7: Yes.
9: Right? Neither Greek nor Jew, neither
7: yep.
9: male nor female. All men are created equal. Right?
7: Yeah. I mean, we hold these truths to be self-evident is right out of Romans 1:20, that the created order speaks about, from a natural level, the reality that we have
9: nice.
7: A creator, and so we have no excuse. Right?
9: Nice.
7: And so...
9: Nice.
7: I've only been a citizen, I think, for five years or so, maybe less than that. And, but I've been a student of our documents, having lived in six countries, too, in Malaysia, where there's simply no freedom of religion and freedom of speech. I can attest to this. This, we have a right to say that we are the greatest
9: yeah.
7: republic on the planet. But that doesn't mean that we're perfect, and...
9: No, and it doesn't mean we should be arrogant or expansive
7: yes.
9: about it either, but we should be demonstrative.
7: Yes.
9: Right? That's critical.
7: We should be demonstrative, and dare I say this too, Brad, I think we've been living off the dividends so much that we're eating
9: yeah.
7: into the capital.
9: Yes.
7: I mean, the
9: yes.
7: Tree of Liberty
9: yes.
7: must be refreshed from time to time with the blood of
9: yeah.
7: patriots and of tyrants,
9: yes.
7: and the further we get from that debt of blood,
9: yeah.
7: the further we get into ingratitude.
9: Yeah. Yeah. You know, one of the things that we often don't think about, that one of the great influences on the Declaration was a guy named Algernon Sidney.
7: Uh-huh.
9: Sidney was a radical Protestant, but he got all of his ideas from the neo-Jesuits, uh-huh. Bellarmine, Suarez,
7: yeah, yeah, yeah.
9: De Marina.
7: The Salamanca, yeah.
9: Yeah, and that's it. So when we look at the Declaration, its principles are Catholic.
7: Yes.
9: Right? And I think that, you know, because Catholics didn't really come over to America until the 1830s and 40s, we forget that. But no, the Declaration is deeply rooted in Catholic truth.
7: I couldn't agree more. And in fact, a lot of my writing projects, I somehow, by the grace of God, I've been conscripted to write more and more books. And a
9: good.
7: Lot of my writing projects are going down that path, right? And so, just very quickly, in about 10 to 20 seconds, for our listeners right now, in terms of being Catholic in this republic,
9: yeah.
7: a quick exhortation.
9: Well, we have everything to be proud of. We're latecomers. This country was founded as a Protestant country. There's no question about that. We were in a specific minority. But it's our principles that animated. You know, think about things like common law, natural rights. These are all deeply rooted in first the pagan, Aristotelian, and then later the Christian tradition. We baptized them. It was the Catholics who baptized common law. We baptized natural rights. We baptized natural law. So we have nothing to be ashamed of. We're as much American as anybody else.
7: Praise the Lord and amen, my brother. I've been talking with Dr. Brad Berza. He's a dear friend, and he is the Russell Amos Kirk Chair and Professor of History at Hillsdale College. And we've been talking about, we started with Robert Nist, but really expanded the conversation into the Catholic roots, identity, and implicit heritage that we have here in this wonderful Republic of the United States of America. Stay tuned. I'm Marcus Peter.
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19: Christ is the answer with Father John Ricardo.
20: In the midst of our culture today, in this age of relativism, which wants to grant Jesus some significance, but not so much, so we'll give him wise man, great leader, inspiring preacher, great teacher, prophet. You don't get that option when you claim to be God. What reasons do we have to believe that he is who he said he is? And it's important, again, to employ the use of our reason and to understand that faith is not blind. My faith, and please God, the faith of everyone here, is not blind. It rests on something. It rests on a number of things, not least of which is my own experience of God, but it also has something substantial which can be claimed through history. We're not talking about a galaxy long, long ago, far, far away when we talk about Jesus. We're talking about a precise moment in history which has been testified to by countless testimonies, and you and I have access to them.
19: Dr. Ray Guarendi.
21: Most experts don't think like you do. Go to the computer. Type in child, self-esteem, search. Last time I looked, 31 million options. The experts believe self-esteem is the preeminent moral virtue. Type in child, humility, search. Crickets. Why? When was the last time you heard a secular expert talk about humility? But that's at the very core of the virtues we want to teach our children. Always remember one thing. When an expert tells you how to raise your child, you have to ask a question. Is this expert of the same worldview that I am? Does he or she value the same virtues I want to impart to my children?
7: And welcome back. I'm Marcus Peter. I'm blessed to be joined by Dr. Micah Watson. He's Professor of Politics, Paul Henry Chair for the Study of Politics and Christianity at Calvin University. And One of the things I want to point out about this conversation, he's joining us to talk about C.S. Lewis on politics and principles, and you hear me talk about Lewis quite a bit on this program. One of the things I want to highlight is that Lewis epitomizes what it means to be what one might call a Christian public intellectual or a public theologian. And so Micah is joining us to talk about how Lewis, in his Christian wisdom, has a lot to say on politics and principles. Micah, thank you for joining us. How are you?
0: I'm doing well. Thanks for having me.
7: Very glad to be with you, and very glad to have you share your wisdom with us. I want to begin with broad strokes here to ask you to share about C.S. Lewis and why it matters for the average Christian to grapple with the things that Lewis grappled with.
0: Well, sure. One way to answer that is to think about what the Christian tradition has given us when it comes to politics.
7: Mm-hmm.
0: The Old Testament has something of a constitution for government. The New Testament doesn't really have that.
7: That's right.
0: Right? And so Christians for 2,000 years have been trying to figure some of these things out with honoring Scripture and honoring the tradition of the church, but while also having to figure out what's the best form of government. And Lewis, I think, is someone who helps us do that. He doesn't always give us particular answers on whether we should have a bicameral legislature mm-hmm. or what the marginal tax rate should be. But he helps us think deeply about human nature, about what it looks like to live well together, about human flourishing, and then has a remarkable knack for presenting ideas in ways that can go from the ivory tower but also go down just to regular folks and make things intelligible.
7: So. Exactly. And so what are some of the works of Lewis that we want to consider if we want to think about his political thought?
0: Yeah, he does not have a reputation as a political thinker. Mm-hmm. Some of the work I've been involved in has been trying to change that perception. but one of his most popular books is Mere Christianity. In Mere Christianity, he has a chapter called Social Morality, mm-hmm. which deals quite a bit with politics. And there he goes in and discusses, you know, what a left-leaning society might look like and a right-leaning society and how a Christian approach would probably have elements of both those things. But you really find a lot of meat in some of his essays which aren't quite as well known. So there's a collection of his essays called God and the Dock.
7: Yep.
0: And in the British system, the dock is where you sit when you're accused. And a number of essays in there. He has another collection called Present Concerns, which are little journalistic pieces. He has a piece on equality there. He has a piece on democratic education.
7: Mm-hmm.
0: And then if you prefer the more imaginative Lewis, you will find politics in the Chronicles of Narnia here and there. You will find natural law underneath the surface in his sci-fi or ransom trilogy. So if what you understand by politics is our arrangements for how we live well together,
7: mm-hmm.
0: a rather broad sense of politics, you actually will find it a lot of places
7: with
0: Lewis.
7: Everywhere. And basically that entire theme bears the thumbprint in all of his works. And so let's zoom into, say, Mere Christianity to start. In the section on Christian ethics, which leads into the section on the social order and moral living, he talks about how in Christianity, it's not enough to just say I'm going to live well. The adage, I love that he says this because I come from a British tradition, and so that adage, be good, sweet man, if you can, be clever. No, he rewords it, be good, sweet man, and be as clever as you can.
0: Right.
7: Because he actually expects, as Christianity rightly expects, that the Christian faithful will bring the full bearing of our reason into our moral living,
0: right.
7: and then that overflows into how we think about our social living.
0: No, that's exactly right. He was worried about, sometimes when people would say, well, the church ought to give us a lead, some of the things he said. And he says, if we mean by that the church as in the people of God, then yes. If what you mean by that is our clergy,
7: uh-huh.
0: well, no, the clergy are very smart, do a good job, but what they've been specifically called to do is to do things that clergy do.
7: Yeah.
0: When he means the people of God and being as clever as you can, he's talking about Christians who are taking the Christian beliefs like the golden rule, do as you be done by, and Christian economists applying that to economics, Christian politicians applying it to government. So it's in a way, it's this another way of him putting the idea that we're supposed to be salt and light, and not just the professional clergy doing that. In fact, when the church does that, arguably we get in some trouble. But when the church, as the people of God, are taking their faith and thinking well, cleverly, smartly, with integrity about how to advocate for justice in the political realm, then he's pretty excited about that prospect.
7: In fact, the entire premise of Mere Christianity is that he's bringing to the Christian inquiry the full bearing of his reason, but he's not doing it so that he can tell people, look at how great I'm doing. And he's trying to pave a way for the average Christian to think about it. And so when you go on to that
1: entire section on social living, social morality, he's expecting that we will bring the same full bearing of our moral reasoning into how we conduct ourselves in the social sphere.
0: I think that's very well put. He was, in many ways, about as elite as one can be. He's living in the ivory towers of Oxford, and he's enjoying that. But he also interacted with regular people, and he had essays in which he would say, of course we need elites to do their elites job well, but we also need regular folks, because a lot of the problems we have are when elites get too ahead of themselves.
1: Yes.
0: And we need regular folks to kind of say, not so far, we need you to come back and pay attention to common sense. So in one sense, he combines an appreciation for the sort of brilliance that we want and need from our leaders, while also the sort of genuine, authentic, salt-of-the-earth reliance on regular people who have common sense and wisdom. So it's really a refreshing, I think, a nice combination of Christianity, which he said at one point, Christianity requires, he said the word, a prig like me to eat flesh and drink blood, right, to take the Eucharist. And it also requires regular folks to think about the argument in Romans by St. Paul, which is a pretty, pretty high-level sort of reasoning. So it's a both-and.
1: I couldn't agree more. Now, to sort of zero in a little more into that conversation on social morality and therefore political morality, in his God in the Dock essays, one of the areas, so much of what he talks about in those essays has to do with a just order. And in particular, when he talks about justice and mercy and how he says the justice of God is gentler than any human mercy. But he's creating a kind of juxtaposition here to the necessity of a social justice within the social order that's held to account before an almighty God.
0: He has a great line. He has a sermon called The Weight of Glory.
1: Yes.
0: And in that sermon, he's basically saying, you've never met a mere mortal.
1: Yep.
0: Everyone we meet or come across will someday either be so glorious that today we'd be tempted to worship them, or so awful, because they are in hell, that we would shrink them from them as if in a nightmare. And he goes on to say that human beings are immortal, and the life of nations, civilizations, and such is to our life that of a gnat. So he does want to, he fought for his country. He believed that there can be a sort of chastened, appropriate patriotism. But ultimately, the country's institutions, courts, those are secondary things, and the first thing is going to last forever. So he definitely had his kind of Augustinian order of loves there really nicely put together.
1: Exactly. And I'm really glad you brought up The Weight of Glory, too, because he will rightly highlight that after he believed in a kind of Eucharistic reality, right, in his Anglicanism. And so after that presence of Christ in the Eucharist,
0: that's right. The most precious thing you take after that is going to be your neighbor.
1: Your neighbor, right? Exactly. Yeah, you've never met a mere mortal. I'm talking about Dr. Micah Watson, and he is a professor of politics and the Paul Henry Chair for the Study of Politics and Christianity at Calvin University. We're talking about the wisdom of C.S. Lewis on politics and principles. We have about a minute left in this segment, Micah, and we're going to continue on the other side, but before we take our break, just very briefly, if you can speak to our viewers and listeners about what's a good way to get inducted into a kind of social thought of Lewis.
0: It's hard for me not to answer that question somewhat self-referentially. I did co-author a book with Justin Dyer called C.S. Lewis on Politics and the Natural Law. That might be for, if you're more ambitious and really want to get into the nitty-gritty of Lewis, that would be one way to do it. And I apologize, but you asked.
1: I'll say
0: the same thing that Lewis would say about reading Plato and Aristotle, which is, don't start with the secondary literature. Start with the great thinkers themselves. And I'll apply that in my own case. Don't start with the book I just mentioned. Start with Lewis. Mere Christianity is a great place to begin. He begins that book by actually talking about the natural law. And the natural law, I think, is an important belief and doctrine for Christians. He then will go on to talk about all sorts of things, and including that chapter on social morality. I think it would take some doing, but the particular essays in those collections I mentioned would be great places. Democratic education, equality. He's got an essay called Membership, which deals with a lot of political things. And if you really want to get into the nitty-gritty of Lewis, there are his letters. And his letters, you get to see him unplugged, if you will, talking about this or that, about politics.
1: Talking with Dr. Micah Watson, who is an expert on C.S. Lewis. We're going to take a break, continuing on the other side. Stay tuned. I'm Marcus Peter.
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26: 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There are differences of opinion in Catholicism. But in Catholicism, you expect that people will take the teaching of its supreme authority seriously. To go diametrically opposed to those teachings is to not be a Catholic. Someone in the name of Catholicism is sponsoring the destruction of human life. Lives of unborn children. And he got the name Catholic on the door. The highest authority in Catholicism in the encyclical Humanae Vitae, Evangelium Vitae, is absolutely clear that no Catholic can support abortion and that Catholics are responsible to take serious action against legalized abortion.
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27: What will eternal happiness, beatitude, be like? St. Augustine has a pleasant description. There we shall rest and see, we shall see and love, we shall love and praise. What will be at the end without end? For what other end do we have if not to reach the kingdom which has no end? The Catechism tells us, God put us in the world to know, to love, and to serve him, and be with him forever in heaven. The Beatitudes present us with clear moral choices. We are invited to avoid evil, to purify our hearts of evil, and to love God above all earthly things, none of which can bring lasting happiness. Lasting happiness can be found only in God, who is the source of every good and all love. This is Peggy Stanton, and this has been the Order of Malta's Minute with the Catechism.
1: And we're back. I'm talking with Dr. Michael Watson. He is Professor of Politics and the Paul Henry Chair for the Study of Politics and Christianity at Calvin University. We're talking about the political principles and thoughts of C.S. Lewis. So, Michael, you packed all of that into the end of that segment. I really appreciate that. So, let's go back to mere Christianity from a grander perspective. Like you mentioned, he begins with the whole conversation on natural law, and you can actually see the intellectual exercise of his natural law systematic thinking throughout the rest of the book, even as he grapples with theology. And as a convert myself, I had a great appreciation for the fact that he showed that that great rapprochement between reason and the faith had to go hand in hand, and nor should it ever be separated. Can you speak to that in terms of living in society as Christians?
0: Yeah, I think he would have appreciated it. It was John Paul II who said that faith are the two wings upon which the bird of human flourishing takes flight. Something like that. I apologize for not getting it quite right.
1: The human soul ascends to God.
0: That's it. That's it. So from a Calvin guy, I did okay.
4: But you did really good.
0: He did not see those two things as in competition, right, but as part of our inherent dignity as human beings. And so he certainly... wrote books and gave talks that would draw upon reason, and I think had a knack for doing that in a way that could be understood both by other scholars at Oxford and Cambridge, different places, but also by members of the RAF or people just on the trains, regular folks. His Mere Christianity started off as radio broadcasts that the BBC put out to a very war-weary Britain during World War II. And then, of course, he also talked about sometimes the limits of reason.
1: Yeah.
0: And there are different places in his fiction where reason has run its course, and you really do need God's help and God's gift of grace and God's gift of divine revelation. We're not just working with the natural reason, like Thomas talks about. You have the eternal law, within which is natural law as well as divine law. And so for Lewis, that's another both and. God has not been stingy with what he's given us to try and make sense of this world that he's given us.
1: You brought up Thomas, so I'm going to have to touch on that. But it's very clear that Lewis was at least conversant in Thomistic thought, because, like you mentioned, so in the Prima Pars of the Summa, Thomas makes clear the natural law is nothing more than the participation of the rational creature in the mind of God in his created order. Lewis not only embodies that, he starts seeing how in the incarnation especially, man's participation in the Christian life goes from, like you mentioned, this natural order, and then grace elevates the natural human nature into the level of thinking like God, divine revelation.
0: Right. No, I think that's well put. He would not call himself a Thomist, but clearly knew Thomas. He loved Richard Hooker in the Anglican tradition, but if you look at where Hooker comes from Thomas. He did say he often referenced Thomas as a sort of, if I want to figure out something about what would be, he looked at Thomas as a repository of good commentary on all sorts of medieval philosophy and theology. So definitely, aware of him and drew on him for some of his thought.
1: So the reason I asked you to comment on that is because when we think about the incarnation and therefore think about the person of Jesus Christ, one of the most famous arguments to come out of Mere Christianity is the whole liar, lunatic, Lord conversation.
0: No.
1: And if I may throw in this whole adage of the legend as well, and the distinction there being that Christ was not a legend that was superimposed after the fact.
0: Right.
1: But Lewis actually addresses that in historical principle. With all of that, what Lewis highlights is from a natural historical perspective, the person of Jesus Christ is the singular, most monumental figure in human history.
0: Right.
1: And that has a bearing on how we ought to think about our presence in human history.
0: Oh, I think that's right. He actually draws upon his day job, if you will, which is to be a scholar of literature.
1: Yeah.
0: And in talking about the Gospels, with regard to the legend idea, in particular, he says, that's not how legends are written.
1: That's right.
0: So he and Tolkien both were just top-of-the-line experts on Norse mythology and Greek mythology and all these things, and when you were writing legends to make something up, you would not write it the way you would have the Gospels.
1: Yeah.
0: So to go back to your point, the Gospels show us a person, and Lewis would sometimes capitalize the P in person, talking about Jesus, who is utterly singular and yet relatable, right? We are made in God's image, and Jesus is our sounds weird to say, but our brother in some sense, and then enables us to take on his nature, which is how he concludes Mere Christianity, which gets into some of the deeper, more mystical aspects of what it will look like when we leave this veil of tears, the shadowlands, and come home to our real destination to be with the Lord.
1: Which then leads to this reality, which is the core point of what you've been talking about, that therefore Jesus Christ is Lord even over our political operations.
0: Oh, absolutely. Lewis was very wary of the pretensions of government.

0: was clear.
1: One way I see this implicitly happen is in the witch confronting Aslan before being asking for a life to be shed upon the stone table. And so Aslan just, it's a throwaway line, but the movies actually, I know, the movies don't do the books tremendous justice, but this line was highlighted very well, and it says this. It's where Aslan says, "Don't talk to me about the old magic witch. I was there when it was written. I am the lord of even the political order, the political laws that govern the order that you see right now."
0: Right.
1: The laws that you're trying to use, you're trying to evoke.
0: Right. No, it's a great flex.
1: it's a great flex.
0: He was there. He was there in the beginning. Occasionally, I run into colleagues more on the Protestant side who are very skeptical about natural law. Isn't natural law somehow detracting from the revelation of Jesus? These are folks who would be, you know, influenced by folks like Karl Barth.
1: And it's
0: like,
1: Jesus
0: authored the natural law. He was there in the beginning.
1: Right.
0: In the beginning was the Word. The Word was with God, and the Word was with God. So it's just a category mistake in my view to try and separate those two things. Now, I think that's a great line from the film. The films look better to me in retrospect now, and I'm hoping that the new ones coming out on Netflix will be faithful.
1: Will they though?
0: Didn't
1: they get Meryl Streep to play Aslan?
0: That was the rumor. I think it's turned out not to be true.
1: Oh, thank
0: Which
1: Lord.
0: Would be a great relief. Now that doesn't mean that they'll be good, but that would be an atrocity, a narrative atrocity if they did this. She's talented.
1: And a willful deviation of the author's intent.
0: It would really be a sign of, I think, of bad faith.
1: Yeah.
0: So I am hopeful. Hope is a theological virtue. But I am, it's a cautious and not a real, you know, we'll see. I'm hopeful, but I don't have my hopes too high.
1: Okay. You know what? I will share that with you. You've raised my hope just a tad.
0: Very good.
1: I was completely skeptical about it before. So to go right back to this entire reality that Christ is not only the one who is the author of the laws that we ought to think about in governance, he is also the one who ought to be directing our moral accountability. That doesn't mean that we're calling for a Christian theocracy.
0: No.
1: In fact, we should shy away from that.
0: Lewis called theocracy the worst of all forms of government. He was vehemently opposed to theocracy. And wrote an article, it's called Another Meditation on the Third Commandment. The Third Commandment is the, at least in Lewis's tradition, is taking the Lord's name in vain.
1: Yep.
0: And that when we take political positions that are not directly from the Christian faith, and we add the Christian party name to it, we are, in his view, taking the Lord's name in vain. There certainly are things that flow from our faith into politics, anti-slavery movement, for example. But there are a number of things that do not. And for as long as there's been people, politicians and kings and others in authority have found it useful to add God onto their, you know, their platform. And Lewis was vehemently against that. He found that very problematic.
1: And rightly so.
0: Yes.
1: But Lewis also understood that those who are entering into public office were, he doesn't use the term covenant, but they're entering into a kind of covenanting process because they're swearing oaths. And oaths are accountable before Almighty God. And so he understood that while we don't want a theocracy, we want our leaders to be accountable to the ultimate source of moral accountability.
0: Yeah, and he did defend both the British royal family and the Church of England, in part because they don't have coercive power, but they remind us that there are things higher that we should give, that we should give honor to, and ultimately that honor should go to God. But I think that's right. You do. Politics is a practice that is a second thing, but in that oath taking that you mentioned, we are connected to the first thing, which is God. So.
1: Now we've got about a minute or so left in the broadcast. For all of our listeners right now, the average American must be steeped in the natural law and with hearts and minds steeped in Jesus Christ and his word so that we can be good social and political citizens.
0: Yeah, I think that flows from that. I think those two things, to know Christ is our telos, right?
1: Yes.
0: That is the reason that we are here. There have been some examples of people who have come to the faith because they thought it might help civilization.
1: Mm.
0: And I think God can use that. But of course, as we said before,
1: you're a very hopeful man.
0: God does amazing
1: things. Yeah, he does, yeah.
0: Ion Hirsi Ali was one of these figures,
1: who
0: seemed to come to Christianity first. Because, this will be really good because it keeps away these bad things. But of course, the first thing has got to be the first thing. So God can use that, but to know God, to know Christ, to love him,

0: with all our heart, mind, soul, and strength, and our neighbor as ourselves. That is the first thing. And then I think we will see some of these other great things flow out from it, including, you know, good things for politics. Lewis said that you aim at heaven, you get earth thrown in. You aim at earth, you'll get
1: neither. Yeah. Mike, I thoroughly enjoyed this. Thank you very much
0: too.
1: For your time.
0: Thanks.
1: My guest is Dr. Michael Watson. He's Professor of Politics, Paul Henry Chair for the Study of Politics and Christianity at Calvin University. And he's been regaling us truly with the political wisdom of C.S. Lewis. The truth is, if we know how to look for it, there's an integral whole within the Christian faith and therefore within Lewis's writings about how to operate within our social and therefore political life. Stay tuned. I'm Marcus Peter.
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0: Well, hello there, and welcome to your show, Take Two with Jerry and Debbie. I'm Debbie Giorgiani, and I really do expect you to keep me company today when we explore this topic together, because I think we can really learn and grow, and we can start the week off right. And it's so wonderful to be with the Take Two family. I can feel the love right through the airwaves, and that is the most beautiful thing. So thank you to the Take Two family. You are awesome, and we love you so very much. Jerry Usher is off on that 30-day silent retreat. He's got our prayers with him, and our intentions, I should say, the prayers he's got from us, the intentions he's also carrying with him to this 30-day silent retreat. So I hope and pray it's just a beautiful, deep spiritual experience for him, and I know it will be for us because we're having all of our intentions added to his deep prayers during this time. So I do need your participation today, and here's the question. What is something that you read or you heard that changed your life? Something that you stumbled upon, you read it and you're like, wow, that is so amazing. I'm going to mark that, and I'm going to put it on in my phone, and I'm going to read it over and over again. Or something that you heard, a sentence that somebody said to you, and it just hit you deep into your soul, and it stayed with you. I've already got some examples that have come in from our wonderful Take Two family, and I'm going to share those. And it's so amazing to talk about this, and here's why. I think by now, those of you that listen to Take Two know that I'm a life coach, and I have been a life coach for over 20 years. And when we explore these kind of spiritual exercises together, it really does kind of refocus us, keep us definitely with our minds on Jesus. And it's so important that we have these conversations, because let's face it, folks, we're really not having them at the water cooler anymore, because people are all doing their own thing behind social media, at home, doing whatever they feel they need to do to get through the thing called life, right? But in that, we lost out. We lost out on all these great conversations that we can have that can inspire one another, that can help each other grow in holiness, all these things that are so really miraculous. So let's do that today for the world. Can we do that? Because this is a worldwide platform. Okay, so I want you to call up and share what you have come across in your reading, when you've spent your time reading maybe something spiritual, or something you heard from somebody that left an impact. So I'll give you some examples, and then I need you to weigh in. You don't have to be Catholic to call in. So if you're listening right now, stop what you're doing and make this phone call. Now, you can call or text to this exact same number, which is really convenient. But I'd love to speak with you, because I really want to have some deep conversations this week before we go into the 250th anniversary of our country. I just think it's so important we go deep this week. Here's the number. 1-833-288-EWTN. That's 833-288-3986. You can call or text to that same number. We have on the phones today, Matt. He does such a wonderful job. Michael's at the controls. And Ace is on social media today. I'm waving to everybody. And thanks for the prayers, you guys. I feel much better. I got through all my medical treatments and things. And so now they're trying to fill me up with all these supplements and stuff to get me back and running. So thank you. Thank you. Thank you for the prayers. I hope everything worked, and I can continue to be with you a lot longer, God willing. So that is just so wonderful. But I do need to hear from you. So something you read, something you heard that changed your life. So let me give you an example that maybe you could start thinking about. And this I thought was just so beautiful and so timely that it came in this morning. Bernadette, a wonderful, loyal listener and friend of Take Two's, shared this. She said, I definitely feel the first letter of John, chapter 3, verses 19 and 20 really, really hit her and really has spoken to her, and it stayed with her. And listen to this. So 1 John 3:19 and 20. This is how we know that we belong to the truth, and how we set our hearts at rest in his presence. If our hearts condemn us, we know that God is greater than our hearts, and he knows everything. I love that. God is greater than our hearts, and he knows everything. That's 1 John 3:19-20. Thank you, Bernadette, so much for sending that in. For me, because we always like to share our personal journeys on this. If you on video, you can see right behind me, I have a steel kind of image behind me that's on my wall in my office that says Matthew 19:26, with God, all things are possible. That was a game changer for me in my spiritual life, because I just kept focusing on the all. You know, I kept saying, well, it's not like some things are possible, or when he's in a good mood, or when he feels like doing it. It's with God, all things are possible. And I truly live by that. That exact scripture passage, Matthew 19:26, I have in four of the rooms in our home. And you may say that's a little bit over the top, but I want to constantly remind myself as I'm journeying. So that's something that really has had an impact on me. Also, my mother constantly saying since I was a little child, trust in Jesus. That's all she would say. Trust in Jesus. Everything. Anything that would go wrong. Mom, what do we do? Trust in Jesus. Mom, we're having problems. What do? Trust in Jesus. And I just remember that. And it always stuck with me. Also, my brother, a few years back, I think about 6 or 7 years back, my brother kept sending me text messages, and he would say at the end of the text message, get in a state of grace, stay in a state of grace. That's what everybody needs to know. And so I asked him, I said, can I use this on the radio? He said, absolutely. Get it out there. Get in a state of grace. Stay in a state of grace. And I've been saying it for, I think, 6 or 7 years. So thank you to my older brother saying that, because that's another game changer. So these are statements. These are sentences. These are things that have been said to us, things that we've read that have really left a spiritual impact on us. Phone lines are lighting up. I'd love to hear from you. What has really been a spiritual game changer? I know it's like a cliche, but what has been a spiritual game changer for you? Here is the number. Please start dialing now. Don't wait till the end of the show. And you can text at this same number, 1-833-288-EWTN. That's 833-288-3986. Thank you so much for thinking of participating. Say yes. The Holy Spirit's prompting you, and I'll be right back.
1: Hi, this is Mike Aquilina with a few words about St. Basil the Great. St. Basil is known as a pastor and thinker. He wrote theological masterpieces still read today. But he was also a builder who found new institutional forms for Christian charity. He built a complex that included a hospital, a hostel, a soup kitchen, a trade school. It was so vast it was called the New City, like the New Jerusalem coming down from heaven.
2: Christ is the answer, with Father John Ricardo.
3: You know, maybe we need to ask ourselves, do we really know Jesus? Maybe another way to ask that would be, how familiar are you with the Gospels? When I was living in D.C., I was on the plane taking a late flight home, sitting next to a young girl. She was probably 16, 17. I had my collar on, and we got talking, and she said, somehow in the course of the conversation, she acknowledged that she was running away from home and was in the midst of an awful lot of difficulties that were going on. Her story seemed to be remarkably akin to the story of the prodigal son, which we just heard this past Sunday at Mass, huh? And so I started to speak a little bit about that with her. And I said, you sound a little bit like the younger son in the story of the prodigal son. And she looked at me like I was from Mars. And I said, are you not familiar with the story of the prodigal son? And she says, no, never heard it. And I just looked at her and I says, oh my goodness, are you in for a wonderful evening?
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5: Family, a prayer that we pray together is a powerful prayer. So please pray together with me, our EWTN Family Prayer. Today we pray for those who are dying. Lord Jesus, Savior who suffered death so that we might live, be with those who are now dying. Comfort those who are alone. Console those who are suffering. Renew the hope of those in despair. And reveal yourself to those who do not believe. Let your divine mercy surround all those who are dying, to bring them to the place that you have prepared for them in the Father's house. Let none of them be lost. Amen.
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0: Okay, we're going to get to Jody in just a moment. She's going to lead the discussion today on what is something that you have read or heard that changed your life. You know, I was just sharing with Michael, my producer, we were just talking about things that really had impacted us, and he was sharing about how it was told to him by his dad, you know, not to bring down somebody else's faith, you know, not to hurt anyone else's faith. It's so true. You know, the things we say, the things we do, they can either push people closer to God, or we can be pulling them away from God. And to be reminded to just really care for somebody else's faith journey, that's powerful. And when Michael was sharing that, what his dad had shared with him, I mean, it really hit me deeply. I was like, you know, that is so true. If we keep it so straightforward like that, that could really help us on this journey. Jody, hold on a second. I just want to highlight that this is the feast day of Saints Peter and Paul, the pillars of our early Christian church. I mean, as we know, this is such an exciting feast day, and they share this together. And so, as we know, Saint Peter, right? What Jesus shared, you know, you are Peter, and on this rock I will build my church. So we know how powerful Peter was and is in our whole history of Christianity. So powerful. And then, of course, you know, you got St. Paul, the apostle to the Gentiles, right? And it's just two different missions, right? They went out there, but they were both martyred in Rome. And so they share early on, they share this, feast day together. And I think it's just so powerful. So let's lean on Saints Peter and St. Paul today. Ask them to pray for us. Ask them to be with us, to hold on to our faith in a strong way, to stay very focused, to stay very obedient and very loyal. It's important we grab all of these practices and learn from these two incredible saints in our early on in our church, Saints Peter and Paul. I love this feast day. This is a very powerful feast day. Please lean on the lives of the saints. So Saints Peter and Paul, pray for us. Okay, so let's get to Jody. I want to give the phone number out one more time. So if you want to call in, just think about it for a moment. What's something that you've read or something that somebody's shared with you, or like your dad talked to you about it, like Michael's dad did, or my mom saying trust in Jesus. How is it has stayed with you? How is it like your motto, what you live by? You always remember when you're feeling weak, you go back to that. Okay. Maybe you need to talk about it again to reinforce it in your life. I'd really love to hear from you. Please fill up those open phone lines and share with all of us and the world what is most spiritually meaningful to you. That's important. Your story matters. Jody's story matters. I'm going to get to Jody in just a second. Here's the number. Call or text to this number and tell us what statement, what sentence has impacted you. 833-288-EWTN. That's 833-288-3986. I really expect you to share in this episode, because we could help change people's hearts. We could give people hope. We could give people inspiration. We could really help people to keep going. A lot of people are giving up. They're giving up way too early. They're losing hope. It's not good, guys. And we can make a difference today. So if you want to make a difference today, participate in this episode by calling or texting to that number. Okay, let's get to Jody. Jody's in Arizona, listening on Sirius XM 130, and Jody's going to share with the world what has impacted her. Hi, Jody. Welcome to the program.
7: Good morning, first-time caller. God bless all of you.
0: Thank you so much. I love first-time callers. Thank you. Well, I just have to tell you, you can't just do like, I was one time I called to Take Two, and I'm never going to call again. So if you enjoy this.
7: Oh, no, long-time listener. Okay. I live by EWTN, so.
0: Cool. Very cool.
7: I'm very committed. Well, I'll tell you, last week I was doing the Magnifica, and during one of the readings, Psalm 6 came up. Mm-hmm. And I personally, on a little side note, deal with a lot of struggles, a lot of them being health, a lot of them dealing with grief. and I came across Palm 6, and I'm gluing it to my forehead. I taped it to my refrigerator. It's on every mirror in my house. And it's just to remind me, it's a beautiful psalm. You know, you're telling the Lord that your bones are just so broken, and you're so emotional, and you just can't handle the pain, and you just reminds me that I have to be completely transparent in prayer, mm-hmm. and to keep trusting God through periods of waiting, and to find comfort in all my suffering and my tears and acts of with compassionate love. Mm-hmm. It's not easy. But when I read this, I got such hope, and I'm sorry to get emotional.
0: No, please. Let all your emotion come out, because that's good. And God, that's going to help people, Jody. So you just pour it forth. Go ahead.
7: He loves me. And when I read this, something must have clicked, or I must have been in the right mind or in the right meditation and prayer. Mm-hmm. That he knows what he's doing, and I just got to give it, and I'm so good about giving my will to God, because it is what it is. You can have all the plans in the world, and you know that God has others. So mm-hmm. I encourage people to read this, that anyone that's going through grief or pain and just doesn't get a break, where, I mean, literally I'm in 24/7 pain, and all I ask is to repeat this prayer over and over and again. And, of course, keep praying the rosary and reach out to all our angels and saints, mm-hmm. because they are our board of directors, and we need to reach out and pray.
0: Mm-hmm. So I pulled up Psalm 6, and I just want to make sure we all have it. It's a Psalm of David, and it talks about being in, you want God to have mercy on me. You know that I'm in agony. I'm in anguish. How long, Lord? How long? You're pleading to the Lord. Please don't rebuke me. Please don't do not rebuke me in your anger. Really just be there for me. Know what I'm going through in my soul. And it goes on with this beautiful, just kind of calling out, crying out with tears to the Lord, but knowing that he's there, and he accepts the prayers. And it says at the end, all my enemies will be overwhelmed with shame and anguish. They will turn back and suddenly be put to shame. Okay, do I have the right psalm, Psalm 6?
7: It's the right, yes, ma'am. It's
0: beautiful. Wow.
7: I'm sitting here crying as you're reading it. Yes. That is it.
0: Yeah, I have to tell you, Jody, I think it's become mine too. That is very powerful.
7: It is, right? Yeah. Mm-hmm. It really is. And, you know, I thank God for the Magnifica that I subscribe to once a month, because, and that I actually do the prayer before the Mass and after the Mass, because that's how I caught it. And I've read that Magnifica for over 20 years, and I read the Psalms all the time, and this one I have never seen. So it was a message from the Holy Spirit that day, and I'm hoping to share it with all your listeners. And I hope that it can help somebody else, because that's what we're all about. What we go through hopefully helps someone else go through it a little bit less painful.
0: Yeah. Yeah. Well, Jody, you're not alone. We have a lot of the Take Two family that really goes through on a daily basis so much grief and struggles and health issues and problems and all sorts of things that we're all going through. That's why we've all been brought together as this beautiful family called the Take Two family. So, Jody, I put you in the prayer book. We're going to be praying for you for continued strong health and perseverance. And thank you. Thank you for sharing Psalm 6 with us, because it means so much to you. It now means so much to us.
7: Awesome. And thank you. And I will put you and Jerry on my prayer list along with all your team. God bless you all. Thank you for sharing.
0: Yes. Thank you, Jody. Stay in touch with us and stay cool in Arizona, okay? You know I'm in Arizona too.
7: Thank you.
0: Okay.
7: God bless.
0: Yes, God bless you as well. It's very hot here in Arizona. Very hot. We've got our temperature, you know, in our house down to as low as we can do without blowing up the the air conditioning units, but I'll tell you what, it's pretty hot here, but it's a dry heat. Always remember that. Arizona's a dry heat. Thanks, Jody. Okay, first time caller, Sue. Sue is in New York, listening on the EWTN app. Hi, Sue. Another first time caller. Thank you. And thank you for calling in.
8: Oh, thank you. My story, I'm 66, and just a little background. 4 years ago, I became blind. I'm totally blind, and I was diagnosed with stage 4 cancer. But that's not why I'm calling. I'm calling because when I was 30, I was working full-time. I'm, you know, a cradle Catholic, very strong in my faith, and I'm the fourth in a line of 6 children. And I was working full-time, my husband's working full-time, 2 young children, and we always went to my dad for advice, always. And he was a trustee of the church, strong Catholic. Mm-hmm. And I said, Dad, I got some problems, you know, and I was really anxious and frustrated. You know what he said to me?
0: Tell me.
8: He goes, I don't want to hear your problems. And I was, like, shocked. Hmm. He said, but I'm going to tell you how to solve it. You say the rosary every day. And after you say the rosary, you say these 3 prayers. I can do all things through Christ Jesus who strengthens me. If God is with me, who can be against me? And dear Jesus, everything I do today, all my joys, my sufferings, my sorrows, I offer up to you today.
0: Wow.
8: Are you there? Yeah.
0: Oh yeah. I'm just your dad.
8: He was very strong.
0: Yeah.
8: And the blessed, he loved the rosary. I can see him in the cars saying the rosary. We'd go on walks. But he did listen to my problems eventually. But he said, this will save anything you do. And I've been doing that for now. I'm 66. I'm blind, cancer, but I'm okay. And I can still see where I was standing and what he said.
0: Mm.
8: And I say it every day.
0: Yeah. Yeah. I'm glad you did. I'm so grateful to you. Is your dad still with us? Or can I put him in the book?
8: No. Okay. He suffered from Parkinson's and dementia. And he was gone a couple years ago, 10 years ago. But he was, miss him every day.
0: Yeah. Yeah.
8: He was a good guy.
0: I bet you do, Sue. I bet you do, because he sounds, he sounds like just a strong, you know, powerful, very direct dad. And that's what you needed and wanted, because he gave you the recipe. He gave you that beautiful routine to do on a regular basis, which has carried you through all of this. Do you feel comfortable giving us his first name for the book?
8: Oh, Donald. Absolutely. Donald Denz. He was phenomenal. And he said it every day, and I learned today, which I knew, but I always forget because I'm blind and can't write it down, that St. Paul was the one that said, I can do all things through Christ Jesus who strengthens me. And if God is with me, who can be against me?
0: Yeah.
8: And those 2 prayers are so powerful.
0: Yeah, and today's the feast day. Yeah, St. Paul.
8: Yes, that's why they said it on the earlier Mass that I listened to, you guys. Mm-hmm. On EWTN. And I love your show. You're so positive. I just love it. Thank you so much.
0: Thank you, Sue. Please pray for us. Please, Sue, I put you in the prayer book because, you know, this does obviously concern us at Take Two with the prayers, because saying about you being visually impaired and then stage 4 cancer, we take this very seriously. So be ready to feel the prayers, Sue, because
8: Thank you.
0: Yeah. You know, I feel a little guilty. Did you want to add, do you want to add your mom with your dad?
8: Because my mom passed too. She passed before my dad. Mm-hmm. And they were married over 50 years,
0: aww,
8: 6 children, grandchildren upon grandchildren now, just all of us faithful, good Catholics. And my father didn't say much. He was very shy, but what he said was powerful. That was
0: right. Right. Can you give us her first name, your mom? I want to put
8: Her name was Edwina.
0: Edwina.
8: E-D-W-I-N-A.
0: Okay, beautiful. Donald and Edwina, next to Sue. Okay, we've got you in the prayer book. Sue, you are awesome.
8: I appreciate that. Thank you so much. And I pray for you and all your, you know, your listeners and people all the time.
0: Thank you, Sue.
8: Thank you. We're on the right team.
0: Yeah, it's a good team to be on. Thank you so much. We love you very much. And check in with us again, please. Please do that.
8: Oh, I will. Thank you.
0: Okay, thank you. All right, two first-time callers, Jody and Sue. Okay, so now you see how it works. You jump in on that open phone line there and share what statement, what words of wisdom. You know, we're getting a lot that are coming in from fathers and mothers sharing those beautiful words of wisdom that keep us going. So this is a great episode that's turning into honoring our father and mother. I mean, it's incredible. So please, if you feel prompted by the Spirit, we are a very welcoming environment. And the number you can call or text at is 833-288-EWTN. That's 833-288-3986. Please consider answering this question. What is something that you have read or you have heard? Somebody said something to you that changed your life. Okay. Coming up right after the break, we got to hit the pause button in just about a minute. Winnie's going to be up next, and then I'll get to Mary and the others in the order that they came in. But we do have an open phone line for you. So really, I'm serious about this, folks. This is your opportunity. This is your show. This is your platform. Catechize the world. Form the world in beautiful ways today. By calling in and sharing your story. We've got text messages coming in. Kim and Sura, thank you so much. I'll be getting to those. The number is 833-288-3986.
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11: This is Mike and Alicia Hernan with the Messy Family Minute. St. John Paul II tells us that family is the school of virtue. But for many parents, it feels like a school of warfare. 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We're here to tell you, first of all, even though it feels like your children will never get along, they can be best friends someday. 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
0: Really like you to call in and answer the question, what is something that you have read or heard that changed your life? That really strong sentence that just stayed with you. It's stuck on you. It's part of you. You might even have it on your tombstone, right? You want to put that on so everybody can remember that's how you feel and how your life has been conducted in that way, by remembering those statements that really got to the core of our souls. It's so powerful, you guys. I really would love for you to weigh in on it. So stop what you're doing. I know it's Monday. I know we're all busy. We got that long to-do list. I have the biggest to-do list this week. It's crazy. But you know what? It's all good. We're going to do this together. So please make that phone call at 833-288-EWTN, or you can text the same number. 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Winnie, hold on just a few seconds longer. I want to just do this great shout out and to celebrate this week. Let's definitely celebrate two EWTN radio affiliates in Texas. 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Congratulations to Tom and Anne Marie McNew at Armor of God and Dennis Maka at Red Sea Catholic Radio from your friends here at EWTN. Oh, I love Catholic Radio. You know, there's no AI here. This is the real deal. You get real people spreading the good news of Jesus Christ 24/7. It's amazing. 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Nope, we're the real deal. So we really need you to do the old-fashioned thing and make that phone call, okay? There was a couple that were on the lines here, and they dropped off. Call back. We'll push you to the front of the line. 833-288-EWTN. 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Okay, waiting patiently is Winnie in Indiana, listening on Sirius XM 130. Hi, Winnie. Welcome.
13: Hi. Yes, I have to agree. Catholic Radio definitely keep you guys inspire me each day just as I'm going back and forth from one errand to the next. Thank you for that.
0: Thank you.
13: Thank you for taking my call.
0: Definitely. You go right ahead. Tell us what story or what words of wisdom impacted you.
13: Yes, it was actually a line from a poem from a dear young soul who, God rest her soul, we lost. Her name is Rose. Mm-hmm. Her and I were speaking about just life's challenges and how things go, and she gave me a poem, and I wouldn't read the whole poem, but the one line was that, "My child," he said, "what could I do? You never did let go." It's actually called Broken Dreams, this poem, and just that one line actually just like, wow, it took me back, and, you know, just like your caller said before so eloquently, you know, you offer your prayers, your joys, your works, and your sufferings. Well, from that day forward, I've been doing that, and I'm just letting God do the work. And naturally, we all struggle with, you know, letting go and surrender. But once we realize that, you know, we have to give it to him, but when we give it to him, we can't take it back. So, yeah, that's just that one sentence profoundly changed the way I feel. And I feel I'm closer to God because of that.
0: Wow. So the poem is called Broken Dreams. And that, can you just say that line one more time?
13: My child, he said, what could I do? You never did let go.
0: Wow.
13: No, they're supposed to be the words of God.
0: I know I'm welling up in tears as you're saying that. Just, it's so powerful, even the way you say it. You can hear that you've really taken that deep inside of you, Winnie. Wow.
13: Yeah. It's a good reminder whenever I start to, you know, lose. We all get challenged. Every day is a struggle to try and surrender, but it gives me the hope that when I do, I know that God's there and he'll take care of it all.
0: Mm-hmm. Mm-hmm. So, Winnie, before I let you go, let me ask you a question. Obviously, this is the crazy thing called life, right? It's just crazy. It goes up, down, twists, turns. You know, you can have a good day, bad day. You can have a good moment, a bad moment in the same day, right?
13: Sure, yeah.
0: What do you do when you... Yeah, what do you... A roller coaster, exactly. What do you do, Winnie? Can you share with all of us when you hit a little bit of a dip in the day or something happens where it kind of... You get distracted or it takes you off the mark. What do you do to get back into that center place where you are really hanging on to God?
13: Well, I actually always say the prayer, I know that you're with me, Lord. But what I try to do, if absolutely possible, is go directly to adoration. I sit before the Blessed Sacrament, and it's like I feel like I have all the answers, even though they're not, you know, there in my head. It's just that it's like God gives you the answers when you sit before him in the Blessed Sacrament. Mm-hmm. That's my most powerful tool.
0: You're gazing upon him. He's gazing upon you.
13: Yeah.
0: Wow.
13: That's right. We bring it to him and then we give it to him. You know, I place my hands out and I give him every prayer request that I've been asked by other people and my own prayers. You know, we all have things that we need. Mm-hmm. But God gives us what we need, not exactly what we ask for. And we also have to understand that too.
0: Wow. Powerful words. Winnie, I put you in the prayer book. So be assured of our prayers. And if you would pray for the Take Two family intentions, we would really appreciate it.
13: Thank you. And if it's possible, would you put the intentions of all those who have asked me to pray for them? Yes. I really appreciate that.
0: Yes. Okay. You know, oh, that's a good reminder. We do that as well. So for all the people that asked you to pray for them, let's put those in the book. All intention. Okay.
13: Thank
0: from
13: you.
0: When you got it. I got it. Yeah. There's a separate area I keep that in. And yet that, thank you for reminding us of that. And you got it. They're in the prayer book.
13: Thank you. God knows our hearts.
0: Yes, definitely. Yes. Thank goodness he knows our hearts, right? Thank goodness.
13: Yes. Thank you.
0: Thank you. Thank you, Winnie. Thank you. You too. Have a beautiful rest of your day. Okay, guys, this is a really, really powerful show today, a powerful episode here at Take Two. Please consider jumping in. You have plenty of time to get in, and Matt is waiting to pick up your call. It's a real simple question. You just have to think about it for a moment. I'm going to get to Mary in Toledo in just a second. Mary, hang on. What is something that you have read or heard that changed your life? That, and Winnie just shared about the Broken Dreams poem. That really impacted her life. She takes it with her on a daily basis. Sue shared, and Jody shared, I shared, Bernadette shared. We've got text messages coming in. Guys, this is important. Something has had to, there has to be something in your life that you just cling on to, you hold on to, you cling to in a way that is going to keep you motivated to keep going on this journey of life, right? You think back to what your father said, or your mother said, or a sister or brother or your spouse or your children, something that you're holding on to that keeps you going on this path. So you don't have to be Catholic to call in, but I do need to hear from you, because I can't just, you know, I can't read your mind. I can't knock on your door. You've got to show up. You've got to say yes. 833-288-EWTN. That's 833-288-3986. Call or text to that exact same number. Mary called. I'm so glad she did. From Toledo, Ohio, listening on our friends at Annunciation Radio. Mary, welcome to the program.
14: Hi.
0: Hi, Mary. What's going on?
14: Well, it's just a lot of bad days in a row kind of feeling, and I was really feeling pretty angry and overwhelmed by everything. And I decided to get in my truck, and I turn on my radio and I hear you, and you're talking about father and mother and prayers. And it was definitely divine intervention, because I suddenly remembered today is my dad's birthday, and he's been gone since 1994. Mm-hmm. And I was thinking that I just actually got in there to cool off, turn on the air conditioning, thought maybe I'd go for a ride. And I heard what you said, and it really made me feel like that. Like that's what I need, is a reminder to reach out to our Father and ask for help and stop trying to figure out everything and let everything that's going on, everything that's wrong, it's overwhelming. And then I stopped, and this young man was broken down on his scooter. And the timing was, I thought, you know, I can help him. I have some ice water, and it was like, it was really good, because it was a huge drastic change. Just like I said, when I turned the radio on and heard your program, mm-hmm. and I've listened to you, and I listen to you a lot, you know, on the weekends, and your show. And mm-hmm. I just want to thank you.
0: Oh, Mary, thank you. Mary, we always say this, okay? I want you to really listen to me now, seriously. We always say that if this show impacts one person, if it was meant for one person, then it was all worth it. It was all worth the having the whole show team in place, you know, having the platform, getting everybody ready to go on air. And Mary, it was for you. It was for you. God was talking to you, Mary. And God is, you know, it's so obvious to me. God sees the storm you're in. He sees how life is overwhelming, how it seems like one thing after another. Mary, I have been there so many times, too many to count. You have, if you could shadow me one day, you'd say, boy, oh boy, is Debbie's life a mess. You would. And Mary, I'm telling you, Mary, please, use this precious time of feeling like everything is going wrong, or it's overwhelming, or it's too much to handle, or nothing seems to be going my way. Use this precious time. Look how there's no accident. This is your dad's birthday today. There's no accident. God is trying to reach out for, I believe, this is my personal opinion. I believe God's trying to reach from heaven to say, Mary, hang on. Never, ever give up. Hang on. Get close to me. Give it all to me, Mary. I love you. I want you to be okay. I want you to be taken care of. Heaven is hearing you. Heaven is watching you. Mary, I believe that. I have to believe that, or otherwise I wouldn't get through life. And Mary, I know that if you keep reminding yourself of this and keep saying, Jesus, I trust in you more than this storm I am in. I trust in you, Lord. I trust in you. Say it 1,000 times a day if you have to. Mary, I know because I've lived it. You'll get through it, and you'll get through it closer to God. And that's the goal. If you could, every hardship we go through, if we get closer to God coming through it, then it was all worth it, Mary. It's all worth it. So here's what I did. I put you in the prayer book. I put a star next to your name. We are going to just flood heaven. I'm already getting alerts coming in saying, tell Mary I'm praying for her. Feel those prayers, Mary. Lean on your guardian angel. And can you give us your dad's first name? Because I don't believe there's any accident to any of this. So can you give us your dad's first name for the prayer book?
14: John.
0: John. Okay. Did you want to add your mother's first name?
14: Sure. It's spelled different. It's M-A-R-L-Y-N.
0: M-A-R-L-Y-N. Okay, got it. Okay, I put them in the book.
14: Thanks.
0: You're in the book. Anything else you want to share? I mean, please take this gift today, because I believe God gave you the gift today. You do feel it, right?
14: Yes. This is a big time transition from how I felt just a few minutes ago.
0: Good. Good.
14: Yeah, I feel... Well, because I've been going through a really hard time with my kids. One of my kids went off on me 5 years ago, and it was totally unexpected, not normal or typical or ever had happened. And after that, I don't understand it, so I can't explain it well. They created a division between me and all my children, and I've been trying for years to reach out to them, and then I tried to leave them alone and not bother them. And it was never like this before that. And I know they found out afterwards there were some triggers on their part in their life. Mm-hmm. And, you know, mom can sometimes be a safe place, but it didn't work out that way, you know. And mm-hmm. I'm really the only parent in their life for a very long time. And
0: right. Well, I can tell you, I can tell you that's very painful what you're going through, but you're not alone. You know, I don't mean to say this flippantly. Join the club, Mary. You're not alone. There's so many of us parents and grandparents this is happening to. That's the reason why Dr. David Anders and I were starting in July, which is just in a couple days, Family Matters. That's exactly the reason. If you want to join our free community, Mary, you're welcome to. It's at standtalltoday.com. Standtalltoday.com. You can join the community. We're starting. What we're trying to do is support one another to get through this, because it's so painful when our children, you know, go no contact, estranged.
14: I never saw it coming like this. I never imagined that. I cannot believe this is my life.
0: Yeah, I'm with you. Believe me, I'm with you. I just had that conversation with myself last night. I'm like, how did it turn out this way? This is the weirdest thing I've ever experienced in my life. Mary, you're not alone. There's so many of us, millions and millions of us. So please hang on, stay close, get a support group. If you want to join ours, you're welcome to, or find a support group. Mary,
14: I will. And I'm sorry you need to.
0: Yeah, definitely. When you get into the group, you can message me and we can chat. Okay.
14: Yeah, I will.
0: Okay. Okay, Mary, we got you covered in prayer. Be at peace, be of joy. We're going to get through this together. And thank you so much for calling in. And thank you for being prompted by the Spirit. There's no accident that it's your dad's birthday today. Mary, God bless you. Feel those prayers, and we'll talk to you again real soon. Wow, guys, this is why we do this show. This is why we do it. Not for the fame, not for money, not for any of this, just for solid catechesis, solid formation to help people be confident in their spiritual lives, to hang on together as the mystical body of Christ. I love it. I absolutely love it. Amy's up next in Minnesota on Real Presence Radio. Amy, can you share with us what impacted you? Hi, Amy.
15: Hi. Hi.
13: Hi. I'm sorry. I was just multitasking. Thank you for taking my call. I love the show, and I have so many, I guess, so many sentences that have really changed my life. The first one is from the Bible, 365 mm-hmm. times. Be not afraid.
0: Mm-hmm.
13: I think it's just an important reminder that every time we feel fear, that's not from God, and to move forward. And then the other one, I'm not sure where this is from, but I'm a spiritual mentor, and this is something I say to people when they are having trouble forgiving themselves for something, but working towards their relationship for prayer and conversation with God, mm-hmm. is you are not the worst thing you have done in your past.
0: Mm. Okay, say that again, Amy, for the whole world.
13: You are not the worst thing that you have done in your past.
0: Wow. Wow, we need to hear that all the time, right? Because the demons play on our past, right? They remind us, you know, you're not good enough. You didn't make it. You're not worthy. You know, look what you've done. Look what you used to do. That's where the demons wreak havoc. That's where they put us. They put us in the past where we feel like we're stuck. We can't do anything. We're not going to be redeemable. It's such a lie. It's a complete lie. And God is so much bigger and greater than all of that. And if we, I love, Amy, how you started with the 365, be not afraid. Absolutely. Be not afraid, because that's the problem. There's so much fear going on with people kind of trying to instill fear in all of us, even fear of, you know, fear of a demon under every rock, or a fear of this or a fear of that. And so we're walking around on eggshells in complete fear, and we're not supposed to be in fear. Right, Amy?
13: Exactly. Exactly.
0: Mm-hmm. Yeah.
13: It is. So, God doesn't want us to be afraid, obviously, or it wouldn't have been repeated so many times. And again, that's just not from God.
0: Mm-hmm. Yep. Fear is not of God. You're so right. You're so right. Amy, you are awesome. Thank you so much for stepping up and sharing today. That was so powerful. God bless you, and have a beautiful rest of your day. Okay. I'm going to have to pick up the pace a little bit. I'm really getting into the catechetical side of this. So I've got to try to get to everybody. So we've got text messaging coming in. We've got several phone calls waiting to come on air with us. So let me just share open line Tuesday. That's tomorrow afternoon, 3 p.m. Eastern time. Father Wade Menezes invites your calls about faith, family, and fellowship. I love Father Wade Menezes. He's the one who says we're not eternity-minded enough. I love that. I use that all the time. It was so powerful. He shared it on the Spirit World, one of the other shows that I co-host, and it was just incredible when he said that. It was a game changer. Kim on Sirius XM is listening on Sirius XM 130, sent in about Jeremiah 29:11, and I'm going to try to weave in Kim and Surah and Anonymous. Anonymous, we've got prayers in the book for your health and your job and the problems you're having with your children. Also, we've got more coming in fast. Betsy is coming in from Spokane. I'm reading everything, but I'm got to get to the phone calls, because they're waiting so patiently on the line trying to get on air with us. So let's go to Elizabeth. Elizabeth is in Plymouth, Massachusetts on Sirius XM 130. Hi, Elizabeth. I bet you're going to have a lot of celebrations this weekend, huh?
16: Are you talking to me?
0: Yeah, are you going to do a lot? There must be a lot going on in Massachusetts this weekend.
16: Well, it is actually America's hometown. So.
0: Right. Yeah, you go right ahead, Elizabeth.
16: Well, I'm actually in the car, so I hope you don't lose the call, but what I wanted to tell you about is something that actually happened within the last year or two. My daughter was diagnosed in November 24 and passed away in December 25. And during that time, and I don't remember where I read it or how I heard it, but it came to me that God answers our prayers in three ways, not two ways, three ways. That one is yes, that the second is not yet, and that the third is better in mind for you.
0: Mm-hmm.
16: And I had it all the prayer groups I belonged to, everybody I knew would pray for her, and nothing was going to help except for me, but a miracle, a complete healing.
0: Mm-hmm.
16: And if this town said, you know, they were so disappointed. So many people were brave. And so,
0: Elizabeth,
16: and I told her,
0: Elizabeth.
16: Yeah.
0: Elizabeth, this is too important, and I'm catching like every fourth word of what I've gotten so far is, and I'm so sorry, your daughter passed away. I got your daughter in the prayer book, and I can't hear you because you have a bit of background noise. So either talk really loud or maybe pull over a little bit safely because I want to hear the end of your story because we're all sitting on the edge of our seats waiting to hear how this turned out.
16: Can you hear me now?
0: Yes, it's still a little bit, you know, you sound like you're a little bit in a tin can, but if you talk really loud, maybe we can catch the end of it. So please share with us. So your daughter did pass, correct?
16: She did, yes. And everybody and their brothers were praying for her and

0: many ways in my life that my prayer, the one that I had asked for, was not answered, but yet it turned out so much better than I ever could have imagined. So it changed my life, and I tell people this story a lot now when the subject comes up, because I really do believe that all our prayers are answered, no matter what we ask. In some way, it's answered, and it's always answered in the best way possible for us.
1: Yeah, absolutely. Elizabeth, would you feel comfortable giving us your daughter's first name for the prayer book?
0: Oh, her name is Amanda. Amanda. A-M-A-N-D-A.
1: Got it. We're so sorry for your loss, but I have to tell you, your radical trust in God is so beautiful. Okay, now I think we just lost Elizabeth because she was driving. I hope she goes back and listens to the end of the show. Elizabeth's radical trust for God is so important, you guys. Listen to Elizabeth's story about her beautiful daughter, Amanda. You know, and people do get disappointed when they think they're praying to God and they want a certain answer. And Elizabeth saw a bigger God. And that's what we have to do. Keep the focus on our big God. He knows the plans. He's got the plans. We must trust. Elizabeth, thank you for sharing today. We so appreciate it. Andres in Toronto, Ontario, I literally have a minute. Could you go really fast about St. Faustina?
2: Yeah, for sure. I read the diary from St. Faustina, and I actually learned that it is the mercy of God and Jesus, the one that actually take us to heaven. So that changed my life. I have shared with everybody, including my dad that passed away a couple of years, and he was actually converted by that.
1: Wow. So your dad, can you give us your dad's first name, Andres?
2: Agustin.
1: Okay, I love it. I love it. Very powerful. I agree with you. I'm right with you. St. Faustina, the diary of St. Faustina was a game changer for me. I so agree with you. Thank you so much. I'm glad I got to squeeze you in. Sharon in West Virginia, I'm so sorry. You could always call back on a future show. And please forgive me for that. Kim, again, mentioning by text Jeremiah 29:11. Surah mentioning Matthew 6:33. It keeps going, you guys. So many Psalm 29:11 from Betsy in Spokane. I'm reading everything, you guys. You are amazing contributing to this episode. Thank you, thank you, thank you to the show team, Matt, Michael, and Ace today. Wow, another powerful show. Hopefully we changed a few hearts today. And until tomorrow, have a beautiful and blessed day. We'll see you real soon.

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5: 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It's just natural. But G.K. Chesterton says they don't really care about nature. 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
2: Good evening and welcome back to the Journey Home program. I'm your host, John Mark Grody, here at EWTN. And once again, we have this great privilege to come together to hear a story of faith and of conversion. We're joined by Father Jerry Bird. He's a former Baptist who came to the church in 1998, and he's now a priest of the Archdiocese of Indianapolis. And we're very honored to have him with us tonight to share his story. Father, thanks for being here.
9: Thanks for having me.
2: When were you ordained?
9: I was ordained on June 2nd, 2012.
2: Awesome. So yeah. you've been in the priesthood for a while. Thank you so much for your ministry and for your hearing the call to ministry. So excited to fill in the blanks today and how you got there, because you didn't start there.
9: Right.
2: Take us back to the beginning. Where did your story begin?
9: Well, of course, my story begins when I was born. I'm the youngest of five, so I have three older sisters and an older brother, and there's a significant age gap between the youngest of them and myself. And so I came along, and they tell me that they call me the only child, you know, because they were all quite a bit older than me. Right. So I grew up basically in church. I remember when I was a little boy sitting in the basement of the church that we were building. So we were building this little church that I grew up in. And it started off in a little house. You know, this group of people got together. They called a pastor, and you know, we would have church in this little house. And I vaguely remember the little house that we were in. Mm-hmm. And then we grew enough to build a building. And so I remember as the building was progressing, we would have services on the grounds, or we would be in the poured foundation of the basement and having church and things like that. And I just remember watching that building come together.
2: What a beautiful memory.
9: Yeah. Yeah. It's really interesting too, because when I reflect back on it, you know, like I watched that develop, and then kind of to look at how my life developed from that place. Mm-hmm. It's really interesting. And so I grew up going to church every Sunday morning. I went to Sunday school. I went to services every Sunday, and then went Sunday evening, and then we went back on Wednesday night. Active in the little youth group. It wasn't a very big congregation. There were probably, at a height, the highest enrollment I think we had was probably about 50 people at any given time. So
10: it was a Baptist?
9: It's Southern Baptist, okay. Yeah.
10: Had your family always been Baptist? Or Baptist?
9: As far as I know, okay. They were, but so my family originates from Southern Kentucky. Mm-hmm. And so the two sides of my family basically grew up together. My mom's family, my dad's family grew up very close to each other. And on my dad's side, there was definitely some Baptist leanings. Mm-hmm. On my mom's side, it was Baptist, it was holiness, it was some different things like that. So I hear stories about my great-grandma, who, you know, they would go to church. And my experience of church was very different from what I would hear about my great-grandma. Mm-hmm. And she would be in the Baptist church listening to the preacher preach, and she would get excited and would shout and would holler and do all these things. And we didn't have that one where I grew up. So there are different kind of expressions from my family life in that. But I have two uncles on my dad's side that are both Baptist pastors. Mm-hmm. And then one of my mom's brothers was formerly a minister. I think he was some version of Pentecostal. Or holiness, but so there's a tradition, I guess, a little tradition of the men in the family kind of leaning towards ministry.
10: Oh, that's fascinating.
9: Yeah,
10: I love hearing a little bit about people, the kind of backstories, even of a person's main story, just because it's interesting. The conversion stories tell a person's personal story. Yeah. They're also kind of the story of our Christian family, right? And for the last 500 years, it's been a messy family. We've had the division and the Reformation.
9: Exactly.
10: But then there's been grace throughout that, and to hear of, pastors in the family and how the traditions have changed. And then, I find it interesting.
9: Yeah, it shows how God uses everything, right? Yeah. He's going to bring grace out of all these circumstances.
10: Amen.
9: Like my family life wasn't perfect by any means. It was troubled and, there was drama and sorrow and grief and joy and all those things that are experienced in regular, normal life, and God uses all of it.
10: Yeah.
9: And that's the beauty of our faith, is that nothing is wasted.
10: Yeah.
9: Nothing is wasted.
10: Yeah.
9: So, when I look back, I think about how, I can, in retrospect, right, I can see God kind of doing what he does. Mm-hmm. In the moment, I had no idea what was going on. Yeah. But, from the earliest times of my memory, I remember being present at church. I remember being part of the community. And I don't want to say that I looked forward to it or I, was excited about it. It just was part of my life. Mm-hmm. It wasn't something that I never had a moment where I was like, I don't really want to do this. Mm-hmm. It just was part of my life.
10: Did it take root at that time? Would you say you had a personal relationship with the Lord at that point, or were you kind of just attending with your family?
9: So it took a while to get to a place where I felt like I was having some kind of connection with the Lord. Mm-hmm. And part of that is what propelled me into Catholicism, really. In my tradition, every Sunday we would have the service, we would sing songs, and we would hear a sermon. And at the end of that was what was called the altar call. Mm. And the preacher would basically invite anybody up who wanted to make a decision for Christ. Mm. And that could be somebody that wanted to rededicate their life. Maybe they had fallen away or something happened in their life and they kind of fell into a pattern of sin and they wanted to get back into the regular practice of their faith, whatever. So that could be for them, or it could be for somebody who was making a choice for the Lord for the first time. Mm-hmm. And I remember every Sunday, that was my least favorite part of the service, because I knew I needed to do something. I knew I needed to make that public kind of statement that, yes, I have asked Jesus into my heart. I believe that he is my Lord and my Savior and all that. And something just kept holding me back from it. And I'm not talking about just for a short period of time. Like, this was years. Mm-hmm. And I would do what they called the white knuckle pew grab, right? At the end of the service, I would be holding onto the pew, knowing that I should probably go forward. But my pride would get in the way. Mm-hmm. And I would, maybe I'll do it next week. And I remember I would go home, and at night I would pray the sinner's prayer. I'm sure you've heard about the sinner's prayer and the work that you've done here. And so I would, every night, I would ask the Lord, come into my heart, be my Lord, be my Savior, be my everything. And I would go to sleep after I would say that prayer, hoping that I would wake up feeling something different. And it never happened. Mm. And so I would say another prayer. Okay, Lord, I've said the prayer, I've invited you into my heart. Now, could you just like secretly let the pastor know that this happened so that I don't have to go up forward on a Sunday because my mom is going to make a big deal out of it and people are going to get all emotional and I don't want any of that. And he never did that either. So the way that I was found out, this is kind of, it's kind of funny given where I'm at in my life now, but I invited a friend to come to church with me one Sunday, and this was probably in the springtime. I don't remember exactly how old I was. I probably was about 13 or 14 when this happened. And this particular day was a communion day. So in my tradition in the tradition I grew up in, we had the Lord's Supper four times a year. So it was a quarterly thing that we did, and that would happen at the end of the service. Mm-hmm. And in order to take the Lord's Supper, you had to be baptized and you had to be a member of that church. So it wasn't just anybody who was baptized, but right. You had to be baptized and a member of that particular church. And so I hadn't been baptized yet, but the plate came around and I took the bread and I ate it. And then the other plate came around with the little cups and I took the cup and I drank it. And then we all walked out. And afterwards, my mom came after me and she's wagging her finger at me. You can't take the Lord's Supper because you got to be saved and you got to be baptized and you got to be a member of the church. And I just looked at her. I said, Mom, I am saved. I've already done all that. And of course, what I didn't want to happen, the emotions kind of poured out. She, you know, my mom was overwhelmed. Yeah. She was glad that her son made a decision. I kind of went about it a little bit backwards. It became even more public because I took communion and everybody in the church knew that I wasn't baptized and it just became this big deal. I got rushed back to the pastor's office and he sat me down and we talked and then we decided to do a baptism. Mm-hmm. So I was baptized when I was 14. Mm-hmm. And again, that was another one of those moments where I was really expecting I would go into the water and he would say the words and I would come up out of the water and I would feel something. Mm-hmm. The only thing I felt was cold because it was in the middle of the summer and the air conditioner was blasting and the water was chilly. So I wasn't disappointed. I just was like, okay. Yeah. And that kind of was the movement there. All the while, I was the musician for the church too. So my background is also in music. I grew up playing the piano and singing and playing trumpet and all that kind of stuff. And that was kind of my plan of my life, was to pursue a career in music and, you know, get married, have kids, that kind of thing. Mm-hmm. And so I was playing the music for our services. When I first started playing, I knew how to play Amazing Grace. So we sang Amazing Grace every week, like three times. And finally it was like, okay, you need to learn some more music, right? There's more songs. So I would learn those. So I was playing the music for the services and then I got baptized and it just kind of moved in that direction. I mean, there wasn't really anything, there were no big moments of like, I believed in Jesus. I believed in salvation. I believed in what that little church taught. And so I didn't really ever question any of it. I just had this burning desire in my heart for something more. But I was complacent. I was fine with this is what we do in our family. This is how we worship God. And this is the experience that you're going to get from it. Mm-hmm. And so I was okay with that. But really, I wasn't, because there was a stirring in my heart. See, what happened in my baptism was I received the Holy Spirit.
10: Yeah.
9: And it wasn't this, you know, like Pentecost. It wasn't like this flame coming down and all that, but it was this very subtle seed planted in my heart and this flame that just started to burn that the Lord was just slowly stirring and slowly stirring. And it got to a point where I needed something. I needed something. I didn't know what it was. And I had friends who were Catholic. In fact, I grew up obviously thinking that Catholics were wrong, right?
10: Okay.
9: We were wrong, that.
10: Like really wrong,
9: really, really wrong.
10: Okay,
9: yeah. Like most of what I heard was, we have to convert the Catholics because they're all headed for hell.
10: Okay,
9: and so I was like, oh, okay. Well, I know a bunch of Catholics, so I'll start converting them. Even before I was baptized, before I was made a commitment to the Lord myself, kind of had this like mentality, like I need to do this work. Right. This is for God. Yeah. And so I remember, you know, in grade school, I'd be playing with my friends at recess at school. You know, we'd be swinging and I'd tell my Catholic friend, gosh, I'm kind of bummed that you're going to go to hell when you die. And he would look at me. He's like, what are you talking about? And I'm like, well, you're Catholic, aren't you? He said, yeah. I'm like, yeah, well, Catholics go to hell. And he just looked at me. He's like, well, that's the first time I'm hearing about it. Like, I didn't know about that. And so I would try to, like, convert my friend. I didn't know what I was talking about, obviously. And I wasn't telling them about Jesus. I wasn't trying to encourage them to have a relationship with the Lord because I didn't really have one. I was just regurgitating what I heard.
10: Yeah.
9: And, you know, the funny thing about that is one friend in particular, it kind of came back after I became Catholic. We bumped into each other. And I was actually preparing to go to seminary at this point. Mm-hmm. And he and I both were doing youth ministry. He was doing it somewhere else. And we had like this common meeting and we came to it. And we're walking down the hallway and we bump into each other. And he looked at me. He's like, what on earth are you doing here? I said, well, so I've become Catholic. And not just that, I'm going to seminary. So I'm going to become a priest. And he just looked at me and he said, funny how things work out, isn't it? And I thought, well, yeah, you know, God won, yeah. Right? God won. So, you know, my perception of Catholicism was very ignorant. I didn't know. I didn't know what was true about theology or anything like that. I didn't know any. I only knew what I heard.
10: Yeah.
9: And what I heard was definitely not what the church teaches or anything like that. And so that's what I would kind of go on. But there was a longing in my heart for something more, and it would be when I was about 16 years old that I would encounter that something more. And again, I invited a friend. My best friend in high school was going through the process of becoming Catholic, so he was in RCIA. His family was Catholic, and they fell away, and he was kind of getting things caught back up.
10: Gotcha.
9: So he's in RCIA. I invited him to come to church with me, and he said, I'll come under one condition. I'll go with you in the morning. You come with me in the evening, because there was a Sunday evening mass at this particular parish. I was like, okay, well, that's fine. I've been to mass before. I mean, it's neat.
10: You had been to mass?
9: Yeah, I'd been dating a girl that was Catholic, so I'd go to mass with her, and I thought, well, that's pretty.
10: Yeah.
9: Like, you guys got pretty stuff. You got, you know, the priest wears these neat robes, and the church smells different. You know, you go into a Catholic church, and there's that smell of candles and incense, and, you know, so it smells different. It looks different. It sounds different. I'd never heard a pipe organ before until I went to a mass. I thought, well, that's really cool, you know, because the music was really, you know, interesting. And what I was attracted to there was the liturgy, and I didn't realize that because the worship in the church I grew up in was not liturgical. It was very structured. Like, we did the same thing every week, but it wasn't liturgical. And they would never say that it was liturgical because it was just, you know, this thing that we do. But that was really neat about Catholicism. And you know, I would go in and be like, gosh, it's too bad. You know, this is neat. Too bad Jesus isn't here. Well, little did I know that, yeah, Jesus is there. So I invited my friend and he said, okay, you got to come to church with me. You come to mass with me, I'll go to church with you. Perfect. I don't know what happened that day. I don't know what was going on, but the Holy Spirit was working on me because we went to mass. And I remember, like, I could see it just like I was sitting there right now. We sat in the very, as far away from the altar as we could. And this particular church had an old choir loft that was kind of redone for extra seating. So we sat in the back of the choir loft. And, you know, it was normal mass, right? Songs and preaching and all these things. I don't remember what the priest said in the homily. I don't remember any of the songs that were sung. I don't remember any of the scripture passages that were read. But when he got to the altar and he started praying the Eucharistic prayer, and he said the words, "This is my body." That's when everything changed in my life. And I got to tell you, I was mad. I was mad because that was Jesus. And if Jesus was present there, and that's when I realized what the longing of my heart was. I knew that there was something missing, but I also knew that I had a relationship with Jesus, but it was just kind of eh. And then I encountered Jesus in the Eucharist, and I was mad. Because he wasn't supposed to be in the Catholic Church. Because if he was in the Catholic Church, then I was probably not where I was supposed to be. And it was one of those emotions that was like, oh my gosh, I can't believe this is true. And oh my gosh, this is true. So it was this, and when I say mad, I don't mean like angry or, I wasn't, you know, having a fit or anything like that. But just the realization that the Lord is truly present.
10: Yeah.
9: Body, blood, soul, and divinity in the Eucharist.
10: Yeah, there are some other doctrines that, if they're true or untrue, it's a little less impactful. But like, either the Eucharist is true or it's absolutely not.
9: Yeah.
10: Right. It's not something that's a small deal.
9: Right. Right.
10: It's a big deal if Christ gave us the Eucharist, intended to give himself to us 2,000 years later in this unique sacramental way, and we're not a part of that. We're not connected to that.
9: Yeah.
10: That's a big deal for a Christian.
9: Huge.
10: Yeah.
9: It's huge. And it was a game changer in my life. Mm. And so and my friend was able, like, he was kind of watching, because I didn't go to communion or anything like that. He didn't either, because he wasn't brought into the church yet. But he was watching, and he noticed my part. Like, I was comfortable and uncomfortable at the same time.
10: Yeah.
9: I was where I knew I should be and where I didn't want to be. Because in that moment, without realizing it, what the Lord opened up for me was a completely different way of life and a completely different trajectory.
10: Yeah.
9: You know, like, if I knew at that moment what I know now, I probably would have been like, see you later, I'm done, I'm not interested. Because it's just overwhelming. And I never would have thought in that moment that night would change my life so much so that one day I would be standing at an altar myself, taking the simple elements of bread and wine and speaking the same words that our Lord spoke at the Last Supper, and the same thing happening that happened at the Last Supper. It's just mind-blowing to reflect on that.
10: Mm-hmm.
9: But that was the moment that changed everything for me. And we left Mass, and my friend looked at me and he said, hey, what do you think of that? And I just looked at him. I'm like, I think I'm going to have to become Catholic. And he just smiled and he said, yeah, I figured that was probably going to happen. And I called the priest the next day or a day or two after. And I said, you know, Father, you don't know who I am. I've never met you. I'm actually a Baptist. I came to Mass the other night, and I truly believe in my heart that Jesus is really present in the Eucharist. Can I please have your permission to receive Holy Communion? Because I thought I could skirt around it, right? Maybe I could do this without actually having to become Catholic. Maybe mm-hmm. the priest would just be like, yeah, you believe, come on, it's fine.
10: Yeah.
9: And I kind of built myself up to receive that answer.
10: Mm-hmm.
9: And what I got from him was the opposite. Mm-hmm. Well, no, I can't let you receive Holy Communion. And I said, well, why not? And he said, because you're not Catholic, and it's more than just receiving the Eucharist. The Eucharist is the ultimate sign of our unity. But there has to be that unity there. That's why we call it communion, because we're in union, not with just Jesus, but we're in union, like the whole body of Christ, we're connected to each other. Mm-hmm. He said, you need to go through our CIA, you need to learn about this, and then you need to make a decision to become Catholic. I said, well, Father, I'm willing to do whatever I have to do.
10: Yeah.
9: And so I was 16 years old. Mm. What 16-year-old has an experience like that? Obviously, I did, and I'm not saying that doesn't happen elsewhere. I'm sure
10: it is unusual. Yeah,
9: it's kind of unusual, because usually 16-year-olds are like chasing after other things, right? Okay. You know, here I am like chasing after Jesus and running in a direction that my family wasn't going to like. I didn't even like it, because I didn't want to be a Catholic, because
10: mm-hmm.
9: I had this ingrained in me that Catholics were wrong.
10: Yeah,
9: and yet that's where the Lord was drawing me.
10: Yeah.
9: And so I decided I have to do this. I have to make this happen.
10: Yeah. Well, let's take a little break there.
9: Sure.
10: And then we'll pick it back up and hear the rest of Paul. Really interesting, too, that response you received from the priest. Interesting that you'd had a little bit of a foreshadowing of that in terms of your Baptist congregation having these rules about the Lord's Supper.
9: Yeah.
10: And, you know, and you bumped up against that a little bit, not wanting to. And now it kind of comes back around.
9: Right.
10: Interesting. Well, we'll pick it back up in a couple minutes and hear the rest.
9: Excellent.
10: Thanks for being here. We'll be back in just a couple minutes to hear the rest of Father Jerry's story. You know, if you're like Father Bird, and maybe you've had an encounter with the Holy Eucharist, or our Lord in the Eucharist, you've been to a Mass, or maybe something has piqued your interest and you're asking questions about the Catholic Church, we'd love to journey with you and be praying for you along the way. 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We'll be back in just a couple minutes to hear the rest of Father's story. 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
12: Hi, this is Mike Aquilino with a few words about the guardian angels. Jesus assured us that we all have guardian angels, and we see their work throughout the Bible in both the Old and New Testaments. 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

0: Welcome back to the Journey Home program. We're entering the second half of our hour tonight, speaking with Father Jerry Bird. He's a former Baptist and now a priest of the Archdiocese of Indianapolis. And Father, thanks so much for sharing your story with us. We left off, you'd had this amazing encounter with our Lord in the Holy Eucharist when your friend just invited you to Mass. An unusual encounter, but a beautiful encounter, and a beautiful reminder, too, that God speaks to people and works with people in different ways. Some people, you know, kind of come to the church, come to faith, you know, reading books, you know, or engaging in arguments, and some people just have an encounter with the Lord. Yeah. It's a wonderful grace. Yeah.
1: Yeah, I think about, you know, the stories of conversion from different people, and yeah. Mine's definitely not like the intellectual kind of experience. Mine was a kind of in the bones experience.
0: Yeah.
1: I think of it a lot like that passage that we read right after Easter where the two are going to Emmaus and Jesus appears to them and they have that moment. And I'm like, that was my Emmaus moment.
0: Right.
1: And the Lord revealed himself to me and he revealed just enough for me to be like, that's what I want. Mm-hmm. I want what they have. I want to be able to receive Holy Communion and to be filled up with that relationship with the Lord. But what I didn't realize in that moment was all the other pieces that cascade out of that.
0: Right.
1: And, you know, a lot of times, you know, when I'm talking about conversion and people would ask questions, well, what did you struggle with mm-hmm. in your conversion? And there were a couple things. Confession was a big one.
0: Okay.
1: Confession and the Blessed Mother. Those were the okay. two kind of areas where I kind of was like, I don't know about that. Okay. Even going through RCIA and learning mm-hmm. about confession, I put it out of my mind. Mm-hmm. And
0: what about it was a struggle?
1: It was just a thought of telling somebody else the things that I've done wrong.
0: You know, it's interesting, again, yeah. this theme in your life of the aspects of faith that kind of call you out
1: yeah.
0: in collision with other people.
1: Well, you know what it is? It is an invitation out of self-reliance.
0: That's good.
1: An invitation out of self-reliance. And okay. I learned that
0: yeah.
1: growing up. You know, I became very self-reliant. I took care of myself. I, you know, mm-hmm. did all the things that, you know, a lot of young people would rely on their parents for. I worked. I mm-hmm. paid for my car. I did all those. So I became very self-reliant.
0: Right.
1: And even in my faith, it was self-reliant. Because remember, I told you I would pray at night this prayer, and I would say, okay, Lord, now you tell the pastor that I've done this so that I don't have to go up and make a big deal out of it. I don't want to make a big deal out of it. But what the Lord was drawing me out of, and I mean, 26 years I've been Catholic now,
0: yeah.
1: and it's a consistent drawing me out of that self-reliance. That's right. a hard thing to shake.
0: Yeah, yeah.
1: It's a hard thing to shake. But the beauty of it is stepping out of the boat and onto the water. You either have to put your eyes on Jesus mm-hmm. or your eyes are on yourself. And when Peter did that, what happened? He kerplunk, went right under the water because he was trying to do his own thing. But in the church, it's not about my thing. It's about his thing. Mm-hmm. It's about the Lord's plan and his desire and his draw and our response to that. And I didn't realize then, you know, looking back, I look and I'm like, gosh, I was responding to it. Mm-hmm. I was dragging my feet and I was kind of struggling with it. But when it came to like confession, I just put it out of my mind. Mm-hmm. We learned about it and I'm like, that's great. Not going to do it. Put it out of my mind. And then we learned about the rosary and I'm like, that's awesome. Rosary looks great. Not going to do it. Mm-hmm. Put it out of my mind. And I remember telling one of my friends in high school, he was a devout Catholic. Mm-hmm. I remember telling him one day, he asked me, he said, how are things going in RCIA? I said, they're great. I've discovered a couple things that I don't like and I don't agree with, but I'm just going to set those off to the side and not worry about them and I'll take up everything else. Mm-hmm. And he said, then don't become Catholic. Mm-hmm. I'm like, wait a minute, you're supposed to be supporting me. And he said, if you can't accept everything, don't take anything. In other words, don't pick and choose what you're going to be comfortable with and don't, you know, embrace the things that are easy. Embrace all of it.
0: Right.
1: And those words stuck with me.
0: Yeah.
1: Those words stuck with me. And that has motivated me through a lot of
0: yeah.
1: of my life from that point on.
0: Yeah. If you're going to make that altar call.
1: You got to make it.
0: Don't leave anything behind.
1: Don't leave anything behind. Bring everything. And that's what the Lord wants, everything.
0: Yeah.
1: Right. He doesn't just want parts of us. He wants all of us. Mm. that passage in the Old Testament, before I formed you, I knew you. The prophet Jeremiah receives these words from the Lord. Before I formed you, I knew you. The Lord knows everything, every hair on our head, every freckle on our body, every thought, every desire, you know, what kind of ice cream we like, what kind of car we want to drive. Like, he knows all this stuff. So he wants it all. He wants everything. And that encounter with Christ in the Eucharist that one Sunday night, he showed me all. And he said, you can have this, but you got to come. You got to come. And I know I was doing the white knuckle thing then, but I was just fighting with it. And, you know, confession and Our Lady, these two things, I made a bigger deal out of them than they should have been made. And I remember the night before I became Catholic. So it was Good Friday. I went to the evening service of the Lord's Passion. And one of my nephews, who's just a few years younger than me, was joining the church with me. So I kind of brought him along. So he got baptized. I had been baptized. Yeah. So my nephew and I are sitting there afterwards, and Father comes out of the sacristy, and he walks by me and taps me on the shoulder, and he said, hey, come with me. And so I stood up and I followed him, and he walked into this room that I never really noticed that room before. I knew people went in there, and I go in, and there's a kneeler and a screen and a lamp, and my heart just starts pounding. I'm like, uh-oh, I got to go to confession. And so I made my first confession, and I didn't know what I was doing. You know, he walked me through it. He asked questions, and I remember going out, and my nephew's like, what did you do? What took so long? And I said, well, I went to confession. He thought, would you kill somebody? Like, what? You were in there for a while. And I was like, well, it took a while. But even after I had joined the church, after I made my profession of faith, and after I'd been receiving the sacraments, confession was still really, really, really hard. And it took years for me to get to a place where I really was trusting in that sacrament.
0: Yeah.
1: And really, what's funny about that, it was more of a realization that I was being called to be a priest. And my rationale was, well, if I'm going to be a priest, I'm going to hear confessions. And if I'm going to hear confessions, I probably need to know how to do it on the other side. So that kind of got me motivated to start trusting a little bit more. And, you know, I found a priest, made a really good confession, and it was just basically after that kind of easy.
0: Gotcha.
1: And now I'm, as a sinner, I love going to confession.
0: Yeah.
1: As a priest, I love hearing confessions, because it's in those moments that we bring that person, walk with them from that place of darkness into that place of light. And you have that guarantee, right? You hear the words, I absolve you from your sins. Your sins are forgiven. Go in peace. And that the beauty of that is not anything that we can do on our own. Yeah, we can kneel down under bed and pray at night. Lord, I'm sorry for what I said to this person, or what I did, or what I thought, or whatever. But we don't have that guarantee of forgiveness like we do in the sacramental confession, where we hear the priest say the words.
0: Yeah.
1: And, you know, like, moving from that place of resistance into that place of acceptance and receptivity has just, like, the grace has just been amazing.
0: Yeah. Yeah, that certainty as an aspect of the sacraments, I think, is important. Again, it's not that when we sin and we immediately repent and pray that God doesn't hear us. We know God hears us.
1: Sure.
0: We know he loves us. We know that repentance and forgiveness has already begun there in a mysterious way. But we also don't know ourselves. We don't know our hearts. We don't know our thoughts. We are complex, messy beings. And so God gives us this gift of saying, you know, do this. You know, if you follow me, if you obey me in this way, you know, then you can be sure of my presence. You can be sure of my forgiveness. And we need that, because we need to get out of our own heads, as you said, to turn outward and say, yes, Lord, whatever you call me to do.
1: Yeah.
0: Yeah.
1: It's amazing how patient God is.
0: Yeah.
1: I'm not. I want to be, you know, long suffering is not like my favorite of the, you know, of the gifts of the Holy Spirit. And I'm not great at it, but our Lord gives us that example. He is so gentle and so patient with us. Yeah. And the reason is because he loves us so much. Mm-hmm. And that's what moves. That's what stirs in us, and that's what moves. I mean, that's the reason I'm sitting here before you today.
0: Yeah.
1: It's because God has been patient with me, and I'm stubborn, and he hasn't given up. there have been times I've wanted to give up. You know, my journey into Catholicism, it wasn't easy. I had to have those hard conversations with my family. I had to tell my mom that I was leaving the church that I grew up in, that I was baptized in, and she wasn't happy. She wasn't happy at all. And she didn't say no, though. And I think back on that. You know, a mother knows, right? A mother knows that there's something that maybe she can't provide. And so she let me make that journey. And I mean, of course, she always thought, well, you'll realize one day and you'll come back and it'll be fine. Yeah. And once I was Catholic, then it was, okay, gosh, now I think I'm called to be a priest. Now I got to tell them.
0: How'd that come about?
1: Well, so my my priestly vocation, obviously what we believe about vocation is this is what God created me for.
0: Right.
1: So this was the plan. This was his plan all along.
0: Mm-hmm.
1: Not mine. My plan was go to college, study music, be a music teacher, band director in high school, something like that. Maybe play in church, have a wife, have kids, that kind of thing. That was my plan. I received my call just about a month after I started RCIA. I remember it was October. RCIA started in September, so it was in October, and I was in church. And the priest preached this homily. It was very simple. And he said, we need men to be priests. If we don't have priests, we don't have the sacraments. If we don't have the sacraments, we don't have the church. If we don't have the church, we're in trouble. And, you know, I'm 16 years old. I'm like, well, I could do that. I mean, can't be that hard to be a priest. What do they do? They have mass, and then they get the rest of the day off. Like, you know, you golf, you watch TV all day. And as soon as that thought, like that thing went through my mind, fear just set in. And this, like, absolutely under no circumstances could I be a priest. It was a could, not a would. There's no way I could be a priest. I am not holy enough. I don't pray enough. I don't know the Lord enough. It was all these I don'ts and I can'ts and some I won'ts. And so that was when I was in the very beginning of my process, right? Mm-hmm. But I felt this unshakable draw to that life.
0: Yeah.
1: And so there would be this secret stirring in the back of my mind, and it never went away.
0: Mm-hmm.
1: It never went away. And so I was finishing RCIA, getting ready to come into the church. And this is a funny, ironic little story, but April 11th, 1998 was the day that I became Catholic. So that was also a day I worked at a local amusement park. And so that was what we called a dry run day. And so I went to the amusement park all day that day. And then that night I was coming back to go to the Easter Vigil. Well, my mom and couple of my sisters and my nephew who was being baptized that night, they went shopping, and my mom wanted to get me a gift for joining the church, being confirmed.
0: Yeah.
1: So they went to a local Catholic bookstore. And so I do my thing at the amusement park, ride roller coasters all day, have a good old time, come back for the mass. And after the mass, we go to the cafeteria of the church, and, you know, my sponsor brought me a gift, and you know, some other people brought me cards and things like that. And my mom hands me this bag that's got this box in it. And I pull this box out. I'm like, this is a heavy box. And she's like, I picked this out because I think you'll like it. And I'm like, okay. I was expecting like a statue of a saint or maybe a crucifix or something like that. Mm-hmm. I open this box and I pull out a chalice. My mom went to the Catholic bookstore and bought me a chalice. Now, mind you, it wasn't like, it was one of those clay chalices, right?
0: Yeah.
1: Had a cross on the front of it. And I pull this chalice out, and immediately my heart starts pounding again.
0: Mm-hmm.
1: Because I'm like, oh my gosh, she knows. Like, I haven't really talked about it,
0: mm-hmm.
1: right? I haven't really talked about it with anybody, this whole like, maybe I'm called to be a priest, maybe not.
0: Yeah.
1: And the night I make a profession of faith, get confirmed, receive my first Eucharist, I pull this gift out from my mom, who was against me becoming Catholic, and it is a chalice.
0: Wow.
1: And I looked at her, and I'm like, do you know what this is? And she said, it's a cup. I'm like, yes, mom, it is a cup, but this is a very particular kind of cup. This is a cup that's used at Mass. It's called a chalice. And the priest consecrates the wine into the precious blood in this. And this is, why did you get this for me? And she just said, I thought you would like it. And my mind was blown. And the irony there, it still brings joy to me.
0: Yeah.
1: That the Spirit just stirred her enough to stir me, right? And so I go home now to visit my mom, and I'll up in the cabinet in the kitchen. She's got this cabinet with a glass door on it, and there's that chalice sitting up there. Oh. I've not used it as a priest, obviously, because we have rules about those things. But that was one of those kind of affirmation moments. Yeah. But it took 8 more years for me to get to a place where I was ready to say, okay, all right, Lord, you have been pursuing me, and you have been relentless, and I've been running, and I'm going to go and figure this out. And the girl that I was dating at the time said, it's probably time for you to go to seminary. That helped a little bit too.
0: Women have this intuition.
1: Yeah.
0: Mothers, girlfriends.
1: Well, oddly enough, I was the second guy that she dated that went to seminary and became a priest.
0: Oh,
1: so I was like, well, yeah, you're right. I knew I needed to go. She knew I needed to go. And so, you know, we kind of stopped dating each other. And then, well, we definitely stopped dating each other. And then I eventually made my way to seminary.
0: Okay.
1: But the whole journey, the whole from playing in the basement of that church that we were building up to saying Mass every day has been amazing.
0: Yeah.
1: And there's been tragedy in there. There's been sorrow. There's been grief. There's been joy. There's been all these wonderful things. And the beauty of all of it is God knew the whole time.
0: Yeah.
1: And he was patiently waiting for me to get there. Mm. I love the rosary. I became a mama's boy very quickly, especially after I was ordained a priest. I was in a parish, my first assignment as a parochial vicar. And a parishioner came up to me one day, and she just looked at me. She said, you know you're a Marian priest, right, Father? And I'm like, I don't really have a devotion to Mary. I pray the rosary every now and then. Remember, she was one of the struggles for me. And she said, nope, you're a Marian priest. Trust me. Okay. And nothing really happened that was obvious.
0: Yeah.
1: It was all very subtle. Because the next thing I knew, I was doing total consecration. And I'd read through it when I was in seminary, and I'm like, I don't have time for that. This is a thick book, right?
0: Yeah.
1: No pictures in it either. Right. So it was kind of, you know. So I put that to the side. Well, I'm a young priest, and I'm reading this book. And it's making sense. Everything is just falling right into its spot, right? Like, Mary is my mother. She was given to me at the foot of the cross to be my mom. She loves me more than I can even imagine being loved. And her desire for me is to be with her son, Jesus. And so everything that I give to her, every joy, every suffering, every sorrow, every Hail Mary, every intention, even my sinfulness and my struggles, all that, everything she takes. And she does something to it and gives it to the Lord. And I was like, well, this is amazing.
0: Mm-hmm.
1: And so I consecrated my life to Our Lady. And then a year after that, I found myself in France. I was making a pilgrimage specifically to Lisieux because it was through the intercession of St. Thérèse. I tell people this. It was through her prayers and intercession that I made it through seminary. The little flower found me, and she became a very important saint in my life. And so I was originally just going to pray at Lisieux and ended up in Lourdes. And it happened to be on the anniversary, my first anniversary of my consecration. And I remember I went to confession that morning, and the priest, I told him, you know, I made my consecration last year, and he said, okay, for your penance, he gave this to me as my penance, I want you to go and I want you to kneel in the grotto there. And I want you to reconsecrate your life, but I want you to consecrate your priesthood to Mary as well. Mm. And so I did, and it has changed who I am. It's helped me to become the son that I'm supposed to be.
0: Yeah.
1: And the reason I'm telling you all this is because when I pray my rosary every day, the very first mystery of the rosary is the Annunciation. And when I reflect upon that, I think about how patient God was with us, with humanity, mm-hmm. waiting for a simple yes so that his plan could be put into motion. Mm-hmm. And so when I you know, meditate on the Annunciation, I think about how the Father was just waiting for Mary's yes.
0: Yeah.
1: He's waiting for our yes. And it's not like we say it once, right? My praying the sinner's prayer over every night for years, it prepared me to say yes to the Lord every day. Mm-hmm. And not just once a day, but every moment of every day right. was this opportunity for me to say yes. I will go where you want me to go. I will do what you want me to do. I'll be who you want me to be. Help me to get out of your way, mm-hmm. right? Help me to not rely on myself so that you can do what you want to. Make me who I am supposed to be.
0: Yeah.
1: And it's he's just waiting for me to say yes. He's waiting for you to say yes. He's waiting for everybody to say yes. And once we say yes, then fireworks happen.
0: Yeah.
1: Amazing things happen.
0: You know, the whole topic of Mary and the saints, you know, because again, many Baptists, many other Protestant Christians are very uncomfortable with that notion, you know, of something other than Jesus. But I think one of the things that comes out in these stories, and I think in your story in particular, is just there's a great providence and wisdom and mercy in our God that he has us depend on each other.
1: Yeah.
0: Right? It's like, you know, it's that old song, right? I would do anything for love, but I wouldn't do that.
1: Right.
0: Sometimes the that for us is to involve other people in our story, to ask for their help,
1: yeah.
0: to ask for their intercession, right? Some of us would rather not do that and miss heaven rather than turning to a fellow human being for help.
1: Yeah.
0: And so we need that. We desperately need that. And our Lord in his mercy has set up the salvation history, the communion of saints, so that we actually have to. We have to be part of the family of God, and we have to yeah. rely on each other. And that's a beautiful thing, because that's God's will. That's how he's set it up.
1: Yeah, it's the beauty of being a family,
0: yeah.
1: right? To be led by our Father, mm-hmm. and to be loved by our Mother, and to be supported by our brothers and sisters. Mm-hmm. And it's a family that is stretched out through time and space. And every time we go to Mass, It's a big family reunion, right? I mean, that sounds so hokey, right? But I mean, what do we believe about Mass? Heaven literally spills into that place. Mm-hmm. And so the entirety of the heavenly host, the court of heaven, is at every single Mass.
0: Yeah.
1: And the saints and the angels and, you know, the beauty of them worshiping with us and kind of guiding us in our worship mm-hmm. and accompanying us through our troubles and our sorrows and our joys and all those good things.
0: Yeah.
1: Like we're not alone in this. And that, like my thing was, I can do this myself and I can be quiet about it and I can keep it to myself and it can be this thing that is uniquely mine, but it's not. It's not. And the day that I was ordained a priest, it really stopped being uniquely mine. Mm-hmm. You know, a funny little story about my mom. Yeah. When I was going through seminary, I entered seminary in 2006 at St. Meinrad. And I was coming to the end of it and I was ordained a deacon. And so she decided that she was going to learn some more about Catholicism. So she decided she would listen to EWTN radio. And she somehow got a hold of a CD from Father Larry Richards. And it was about confession. I'm like, well, that's a great place to start, Mom. So I was ordained a priest, and she had been listening to this confession CD. And I'd been a priest probably for about, I don't know, a couple weeks, maybe a month. And I went home to see my mom, and we were sitting in the kitchen talking. And she said to me, Jerry, did you know that Catholics believe that priests can forgive sins? And I got a big grin on my face. I said, yeah, Mom, I know that. I've done that. She's like, you can't forgive sins. I said, well, why not? She said, well, you're a sinner. Sinners can't forgive sins. I said, Mom, that's nothing. You should see what I can do with bread and wine. And in that moment, she just kind of opened up and was like, okay, I get it. I understand. You're right. But the beauty of that moment and the beauty of all of those moments, you know, the fighting, you can't, you shouldn't become Catholic, Catholics are bad, all that, to where I'm at now, is that God's hand was in every bit of it. Mm-hmm. And the whole purpose of it was to bring me to where he wanted me, not just for my sake.
0: Yeah.
1: Because I believe that, like with the priesthood, and I tell this to seminarians, my parishes are blessed. We've got 5 guys in seminary.
0: Nice.
1: And I tell them, you don't know who is out there that needs to hear you, that needs to hear your story, mm-hmm. that needs to encounter Christ through you, and God is going to use you for that. And that's why we got to say yes to it. Because yeah. he's going to use us, and he's going to do what he does using these kind of broken down, rusty tools.
0: Yeah. We have about 5 minutes left, Father. I want to ask you about, just reflect for a moment on ordination again, because we see this, you know, this pattern in your life and your story. You know, so you have this desire for a relationship with Christ, and then he calls you to confirm that in entering the church and receiving the Eucharist. You know, we have this desire for repentance and forgiveness, and then God gives us the gift of confession to confirm that. You experience this call. It was with some fear and trembling at the beginning, but for Catholics, that culminates, terminates in ordination. Right?
1: Yeah.
0: There's a, and that's different than I think, at least for some Protestants, the sense of calling.
1: Yeah.
0: Right, this is a discernment with you and the Church. You know,
1: right.
0: And,
1: yeah. So it wasn't just a decision that I was making. In fact, I was trying to make the opposite decision,
0: right.
1: And the priesthood was continually being confirmed.
0: Yeah.
1: There would be people that I didn't even know that would come up to me at Mass and say, have you ever thought about being a priest?
0: Mm-hmm.
1: Yeah, I'm thinking about it. Leave me alone.
0: Yeah.
1: You know, like I don't want to think about it any more than I already am.
0: Right.
1: But the call to the priesthood was kind of the biggest call out of self-reliance.
0: Mm-hmm.
1: Because I can do none of this by my own power. There's nothing I do as a priest that's by my own power.
0: Yeah.
1: I can't. I don't have the faculties.
0: Mm-hmm.
1: But once the bishop laid hands on me and prayed that prayer of consecration over me, and when he anointed my hands, mm-hmm. he set me apart to do what a priest does,
0: yeah.
1: to live how a priest lives, and to love how a priest is supposed to love. And if you want to know what that's supposed to look like, we look at the Good Shepherd.
0: Mm-hmm.
1: I lay down my life for my sheep. A priest is supposed to be a man who pursues that holiness and union with the heart of Christ and conformity to the life of Christ,
0: mm-hmm.
1: and who lays down his life willingly on the cross.
0: Yeah.
1: And I can't do that myself.
0: Right.
1: It's only through God's grace and through the grace of the orders that I've received that I'm able to do that.
0: And again, the visible sacraments there are such a grace, and again, that certainty, right? Like, how do I know that I'm called to be married? Well, it's because I got that ring on my finger, right?
1: Reminded.
0: The Church has confirmed it. And how do I know that I have the grace to live that out? Because if God's called me to it, he will give me the grace
1: yeah.
0: to be a good husband and father. And same with the priesthood.
1: But amen.
0: You know now, because it's been confirmed, the bishop laid his hands on you, you've been ordained. So you know that this is what God's calling you to, and you also know that Christ will give you the grace to do
1: absolutely.
0: It.
1: Absolutely.
0: Persevere.
1: Absolutely.
0: Wow. Well, Father, with just a couple

0: Don't go trying to prove it wrong. Don't go trying to find reasons why not to do it, why not to become Catholic, or why not to pursue religious life or priesthood. Mm-hmm. Go with an openness to just say, whatever you want, Lord, mm-hmm. whatever you want. I love the Divine Mercy image because of those words that are at the bottom.
1: Yes.
0: Jesus, I trust in you. If I really trust in him, and he tells us this in the scriptures, if you believe in me, you're going to do what I've done and then you'll do more. If I really trust in him, then I can let go and I can let him lead me where he wants me to go. And a good shepherd is going to lead us to safe pastures. A good shepherd is going to feed us. A good shepherd is going to strengthen us. A good shepherd is going to protect us. A good shepherd is going to nourish us. And that's what our Lord does. So whether it's coming into the church, curiosity about the church, or religious vocation or priestly vocation, just go. Just go and say yes. Whatever your will is, Lord, I say yes.
1: Beautiful. Well, thank you so much, Father.
0: Absolutely.
1: Thank you for sharing your story, but also just, you know, for your witness as a priest, doing the good work, being a shepherd. Thank you for that.
0: Absolutely.
1: Well, we're praying for you. Thank you for being here for this episode of the Journey Home program. I pray that Father Jerry's story was an inspiration and an encouragement to you on your own journey, because, again, as we always like to remind each other here, we are on a journey as well. You and I, we're in the midst of a journey. God is working in our lives. He has a next step that he's calling us to take, and it's not just a one-time thing. It's that, as Father said, every moment of every day, the question is, Lord, what's your will? And simply saying yes to that. And if we press onward, he'll give us the grace to persevere through all things. So, again, God bless you. Thanks for being here for this episode. We'll be back again next week with another one. See you then.
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1: One who lives in love lives in God. And God lives in him.
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3: The essence of evangelization is to tell everybody Jesus loves you.
2: We are all called to be great saints. Don't miss the opportunity.
3: Well, thank you. We just have wonderful family here tonight from everywhere. And as I've said, almost every Tuesday night, it gives me great joy. Great joy. You know, my producer said to me, what are you going to talk about tonight? So I said, well, I don't know really. So she said, well, maybe the sisters will help you. So this morning, we were talking about the silence of heart and mind. In monastic life, you're supposed to, anyway, and we hope we do, keep silence of tongue. And the reason, of course, that if you have silence of tongue, which means you can't speak what's necessary, but most of the stuff we say is frivolous, really. We talked this morning about silence of heart and mind. See? And I don't think we often think of that. Because a person can be very quiet, extremely quiet, but oh, it's going around like some kind of volcano. See? Or there's no silence of heart. See, silence of heart. Anger in the heart. And so there's a lot of noise sometimes in our heart and mind. You have to admit that. Don't you think there is? Huh? You're thinking about somebody you don't like. Somebody just tried to do you in. You went to a store and you gave the girl $5 and she gave you $2 back and you only spent $1. And you're in your car already and you just found out and you can't go back because... are you going to prove it? And what happens? Oh, it goes round, round, round, round. See? Or you're going down the street and you see somebody that looks like somebody you don't like. They have the same hair, same eyes, almost same face. Now, it isn't the one you don't like, but they look like it. Oh, wow, what happens? Everything in here, it becomes explosive. Oh, that's a lot of noise. A lot of noise. A lot of noise here, a lot of noise there. Now, the world today has noise everywhere. You got to buy shoes, there's noise. And it's the worst kind of noise. If it was beautiful music, but it's music has no beginning and no end. Did you ever notice these songs they play and sing? They say the same sentence over and over and over. I don't get the point. You already said it 563 times. Did you think we didn't hear you? But everywhere you go today, used to be, I'm 75, so I can go way back. If you got in an elevator, it was silent. I mean, all you're doing is going up or down. Right? How long does it take to go up or down? About a minute. But it was always nice. You could say hello to somebody. You could say hi. But today, oh, you open the door and pow, comes the most atrocious noise that they call music. And you don't have a chair. Oh, and a dentist chair. I don't think you need music in a dentist chair. Why? It doesn't distract you from that tooth he's pulling. It just adds noise to your ears. But every dentist has noise. You can even go to a doctor, and they have noise in the waiting room, noise while they're taking your blood. It's that prick is going to prick whether you hear that or not. So what is the whole world is distraction. That's the whole world, distraction. I think there's a purpose to that. Buses have them, streetcars, everywhere you go. I went in a hotel one time. You know these revolving doors? Well, when you walk through this revolving door, while you were walking through, there was music. I don't believe it. I walked through that 3 times. But they thought, here's one nutty nun. Going round and round, because I could not believe. And when it stopped, the music stopped. But that short time of passing through, they had to fill your mind. And sometimes you wonder. I told you a couple of weeks ago about we were waiting at a red light, and this young kid comes up in the car. He looks at us. He rolls down his window, and he puts that music on full blast. I went, that isn't what I was thinking. But you know, in another 5 years, he's going to be dead. They won't hear. You know, doctors, eye, ear, nose, and throat doctors are saying that in another 10 years, I think the percentage of people that will not be able to hear well is great. Why? Because they got these things on and they're full blast. So we live in a world of noise. Okay? And you have to wonder why. I don't think you hear it after a while. Where you work, there's music or something. So I don't know. Are you not comfortable with yourself? Did that somehow take away from you for a moment or a day or half a day or an hour your problems? Does it take away? What is it? See, what is it that you, first thing you get up in the morning, radio. In fact, some of you have a radio wake you up. What a terrible way to wake up. Pow! We did that in a hotel once. We didn't know whoever it was. Left the alarm on, and it was a radio alarm. And we're sound asleep, and all of a sudden, this loud music starts, and I jumped out of bed. I thought, now, why do you have to wake up like so drastic? Well, in the world today, there's a lack of silence. Oh, I don't mean that you have to be silent all day. Of course not. You have to speak to people. You have to do things. You have to do your work. I don't think we want to be alone with our thoughts. And the enemy does not, and the world does not want you to be alone with God. I think that's the whole thing. Because you, if your poor head is being blasted all day long with news, and it's always bad news, they don't. Nobody is going to spend 30 minutes, you're going to spend $500,000 for a 30-minute ad on a news program if it's good news. They all spend $500,000 for 30 seconds for bad news, because that's exciting. But isn't that something wrong with us, huh? That we can look at the worst tsunamis and the worst earthquakes and all, and we've lost compassion. And I've often wondered, is it because the world has filled us with noise? How many times have you as a family, huh, gotten together and just sat there and talked as you ate? Well, if you're an Italian family, you may have talked, kind of. But see, we Italians talk different, don't we? See? We talk when we eat. We're just not nice. That's true. We wouldn't say, would you pass the spaghetti, please? What do you mean, please? Something wrong with you? Hey. Give me that spaghetti. It's been sitting there in front of you getting cold for an hour. What do you mean? We've only been sitting here 5 minutes. Give me that spaghetti. That's Italian. But see, in our daily life, we're like that almost. We're afraid to be alone with God. See, if you examine your day and all the noise that's in it, not by you, but we're creatures of habit. You come home from a busy, busy day, and what do you do? Just sit there and think a minute. Just say, Jesus, I love you. that too much? No. You go right in your apartment, you turn the news on. Say, well, what's wrong with that? Nothing. But I bet the TV's on blasting all night till you go to bed. Do you have time to think of God? You're destined to live with him forever. Are you going to be with some stranger? When you die, you're going to die. I hate to tell you this. You're all going to die. In a short 50 years, not one of us here will be here. Some of these young kids will. But they'll be in their 60s. So that moment is coming, and it would be pitiful if you have never spent a moment of quiet with your God. See, I am not against music. I love music, but it has a time and a place. I don't think it has to be a 24-hour diet, because the mind keeps absorbing. But I don't think God is a part of that at all. You know, St. John's epistle is beautiful. He's kind of tough, though. He's kind of tough. And he says, God is light. There's no darkness in him. And I would like to know, when you're listening constantly now, constantly, from the time you get up to the time you go to bed, there's always something at your ear. There are billboards that are just atrocious everywhere, in every country, everywhere. So the world is after your hearing and your eye, your sight. They're after your mind to blot out the Lord. Music is beautiful. It should be. I think some of today's music is metal rock. What is metal rock? It's terrible. It's not of God. People dress up like demons. And you pay big money to go see them. I think that's nuts. And then you allow your children to wear these terrible looking faces on sweatshirts. So you're being attacked every day through your eyes, your ears, your mind, in frivolity, uselessness, noise. See? So what does that do to you, huh? It leaves your soul wide open to everything and anything. Sometimes you wonder, well, I have this problem, I can't control it. I don't know how you can if God is not in your heart. See, if God is not in your heart. You say, well, Mother, are you Jansenistic? Oh, goodness, no. I enjoy cherry pie. I enjoy good music. I enjoy people. I enjoy beautiful things. I want God to have beautiful things in his temple. But that should never substitute or take the place of silence. You need at least, okay, if I say an hour a day, you'll have a nervous breakdown. Oh, I couldn't. I'll make a bet you have listened today to at least 3 soap operas. Now, I don't see any no's. Oh, good for you. But the average woman in her home will watch or tape at least 1 soap opera a day. Now, that's a good half hour. Well, it's not a good half hour, but it's a half hour. Because they're all the same, you see. Two people meet, except they're both married. So what happens? Something terrible has to happen. Of course it happens. So they both get a divorce, but they don't marry each other. Oh, am I angry? What are you listening to? When all that garbage comes in your heart, your mind, where is Jesus? Are you saying that your entire day, you men are the worst? I'm going to let you go, women. I'm usually picking on you, but you men are the worst because you got to be so manly. Fine. But you're working at it. You want to make money. You want to make money. You want to have the best golf game. I have a thing about golf. I think it's one of the dumbest sports in the world. I don't understand sports, so you have to forgive me because I think football's another thing I don't understand. After you got the poor guy down, there's nowhere he can move. The whole team piles on top of him. What are you trying to do? Suffocate it? I mean, what is the point? Even if two were on top of it, you're not going anywhere. And they take leaps, flying leaps. Pew, pow. I think that's terrible because you didn't catch him. How far can that ball leave him if there's already two people on top of him? I mean, the whole team like that. And they call it sports. Of course, the guy on the bottom, he's all out of breath. He can't fight. He can't even throw the ball at this point. Not because he fell with the ball. It's because you are on top of him. Baseball's another thing. It used to be for fun. It used to be such a fun game. And everybody worked for fun. Not money. Contracts, unions. And we lost it. We have lost just being good and being good to each other and playing a game for the sake of playing. And if you win, wonderful, and if you lose, a good loser. We've lost everything because we have not spent time with God. We're arrogant winners or very poor losers. I remember when we were living in Italy, there was some kind of soccer game, and Italy had the great fortune of winning. Well, the opposite team broke windows, threw the railroads over, threw cars over. What was it? Was it a game? All you that are dedicated, almost consecrated to sports. You wives, I want you to take a little experiment. What is the season now? Baseball? This baseball? Okay. Baseball or football? Golf? Your husband's glued to that. He thinks he's eating popcorn. He doesn't know what he's eating. Has the slightest idea. You could put a hot dog there and he'd eat it and he'd never know. And he doesn't ever relax on his chair. He can't. He's like this. He is sitting for hours on 2 inches of chair. Walk in front of him. He won't see you. He won't. He may go like this or like that. The concentration is so perfect that he won't see you. Wouldn't it be wonderful if we could go to church sometime in the afternoon and be that concentrated on Jesus? I'm not against sports. I imagine there's something to it. There's so many people wouldn't go nuts over it. But I'm only saying, why do we substitute for God? See, you're destined by God to be with him in this life and the next. There is no golf and football in heaven. What are you going to do up there? If that's your only love, if getting drunk every night and carousing and committing every kind of immorality that you could think of, if you think that's fun, you think you're going to drop dead and go straight there. You're crazy. If God has been a stranger to you all your life, you're not fit to live with him in heaven. You don't even know him. You may have known of him, you don't know him. See, there's no silence in your heart and mind. Try it sometime. you can afford to spend a lot of time with things, people, then tell me why. Why can't you spend some time with God? You say, well, I like the action. That's not what you really want. And see, St. John, you're going to wonder, what in the world this has to do with St. John? Well, I'm not sure myself, but anyway. What St. John says, though, is there is no darkness in God. See, after you have distracted yourself to the nth degree, you have to admit, when it's all over and it's all quiet, not silent, but quiet, and there's a difference, you don't know what to do with yourself. So you're fidgety. You're not happy with anybody around you, so you either smoke or drink or do something else. You go from one thing to another thing to another thing to another thing. Why? You're afraid. You're afraid to be alone, and you're afraid of God. You're afraid to think of God. But see, your body and your soul is being wasted away. Wasted away. Because St. John says here, if we say that we are in union with God while we are living in darkness, we are lying. I like St. John. He was such a truthful guy, you know? St. John never beat around a bush. He never did. We are lying because we are not living in the truth. And you got to ask yourself, my family, are you living in truth? Are you afraid to think? Are you afraid of silence? I told you sometime, some months before this, that a friend of mine was a disc jockey. Always thought jockeys were on horses, but they're not. They're on little recorders and tapes. And anyway, I said to him, what would it cost me to play a silent record? He said, are you nuts? I just asked the question, what would it cost me to play a silent record? He said, I'd lose my audience. I said, why? Why can't you say, ladies and gentlemen, for the sake of your body and your soul and your mind, for 30 seconds or 3 minutes, we shall play a silent record? Why don't you just sit down or just think of God for a moment? It's you nuts. I said, really? Or are you afraid? You're afraid. But if we live our lives in the light, as he is in the light, we are in union with one another. Well, you say, what are we afraid of? What are you afraid of? You're afraid of facing yourself? You're afraid? You know, we enjoy misery. Some people enjoy being miserable. I'm convinced of that. One time I asked a woman, I said, have you seen so-and-so? She says, no. And I don't want to because I'm tired of that organ recital. Took me a while to catch on. She said every time she saw this woman, she had an organ recital. Her liver, her gallbladder, her stomach. And I thought for a minute you weren't catching on because you were thinking of one of these organs, huh? Mm-mm. We all know people like that. You know, you look at somebody and say, oh boy, here comes a gallbladder. But you see, we are afraid to be alone. Because sometimes we use all of these things to run away from our problems, from ourselves, and from tragedies. But I have to silence my heart. I have to be willing just to be quiet. Just to let the Lord fill my mind and my heart with Himself. See? There is nothing as beautiful as a soul who is a friend of Jesus. You know, that's what Jesus said to him. I no longer call you servants, I call you friends. Well, is he your dearest friend? Has he ever let you down? No. Have you ever been in trouble? He didn't come to your aid? No. Have you ever denounced him and just hated him and he never left you? No. Can you ever say that you lived a terrible, terrible life, but all through that you could see the thread of his attention and trying to bring you home? Why do you run away from such a God? You know, you see, St. John says here in the first, eighth verse of the first chapter, this is the epistle now, he said, if we say we have no sin in us, oh, you hear that a lot today, don't you? I don't need to go to confession. I don't have any sins. St. John said we're deceiving ourselves. We're deceiving ourselves. If we acknowledge our sins, then God, who is faithful and just, will purify them and forgive them. You know, I've talked to people and I've gotten umpteen letters from people who say, Mother, I finally went to confession and I felt like a bird. I was so happy. See, mind and heart have been relieved of a lot of garbage. The weight was gone. When I say to you, you feel lighter after a good confession, I mean lighter. Because all this stuff in your mind and heart is heavy, heavy stuff. Memories 20 years ago, 15 years ago, 10 years ago, yesterday. And what does the Lord say? Do not let the sun go down on your anger. Oh, not only does the sun and moon go down, but yours go down. I bet there's nobody here and nobody there that can't remember somebody that did something to you 20 years ago. I bet you could. Well, we maybe remember it. What do? You go back and live it. Then you get angry. Your mind is ill at ease. And your heart, heavy. See? We can be sure that we know God when we keep His commandments. And anyone who says, I know Him, and does not keep His commandments is a liar. You know, liar is one of St. John's favorite words. Did you notice that? He said it twice. Already. He's not finished. Because he's trying to make us understand we're not children of truth. We are not children of truth. And all of this junk, all the two men that go and buy pornographic movies, books, television, your mind is a garbage heap. And your mind and your heart is garbage heap. Because God is not there. You live in darkness, great darkness, and you've lost control. The spiritual part of you is not in control, and so you act more and more like an animal. So, oh, Mother, that's strong. Oh, yeah. The way you're going is strong. You're going down, down, down, down, down. And your mind and heart is possessed by lust. And see, you can't get out of it until you go to Jesus. And if you deny it, you're lying. That's what St. John says. Yeah, we're liars. We can be sure that we are in God when? Only when the one who claims to be living in Him is living the same kind of life. war now, huh? You see, today, we keep our minds and hearts filled with everything except God. I'd like you to try, because if you haven't done it, you're going to have a hard time in the beginning, but it'll catch on. For 5 minutes a day, is that too much? For 5 minutes a day, just sit in your chair and you're going to see how much is here and here. It just crowds in upon you. And it's hard to say, Lord, please, please, let me get 5 minutes just with you, okay? I don't want to think of anything else. Well, it's not that you're blocking your mind now. That's transcendental meditation. We want to contact the Lord. We want to be in His presence, and His presence is always there. How would you like if somebody lived with you in that house, but you never spoke to them, and you walked past them, ignored them totally? See, that presence is not there for you. And that's what we do with God. We fill our minds with garbage. Our mind and heart is filled with everything. Past, future, never the present. And so we live a lonely life, and we're running from the one who can help us and save us, and that's Jesus. So spend 5 minutes a day just quiet. Here and here. You know St. Bernard, the great St. Bernard, the Carthusian. He was a busy man, because he opened up one monastery after another, and popes and bishops and cardinals asked his advice. He was a holy man. But when he went, before he went into the chapel, he had an imaginary bag on his shoulder. And he would take this imaginary bag and he'd put it on the floor outside the chapel. And he'd say, all my problems and frustration and worries, I leave you here. I'll pick you up when I come out. But now is my time with God. Why don't you try that? You know what I do? I have an imaginary roll top desk. Did you ever? You all saw roll top desks, huh? They even begin to sell them now. You used to just pull them down. Well, all the junk you had there before you pulled them down is what? Still there. Right? Still there? But what do you do? It looks so nice when you pull it down. Oh, it looks so clean. It looks like everything's in order. And it's imaginary. Well, I do that at 4:30 every day. I pull it down. Say, Lord, good, bad, or indifferent, it's all there. I leave it there till tomorrow morning. I am yours, and all I want is you. Say, well, what are you doing sitting in that chair talking to us? But I'm talking to you about Him. And how I wish you all had an imaginary rooftop desk. And once a day is a certain time when you can be quiet and alone with God. You can put all that stuff aside. Say, Jesus, you are here. Take your scripture, take a good spiritual book, read a little, think a little, and love Jesus a lot. We have a call. Hello?
4: Hello, Mother Angelica.
3: Where are you from?
4: Rhode Island.
3: What is your question?
4: My question is, it sounds a lot to me like you're talking about contemplatives in the world. And those of us who maybe thought about having a religious life but decided that we were called to raise a family instead have found that we've been able to incorporate that quiet time into our daily routine.
3: Wonderful.
4: And bring the children along with us.
3: Uh-huh.
4: Maybe when we go to have the holy hour at the church or even folding laundry and saying the rosary together.
3: Oh, yeah.
4: We have found as a family that being part of the world, but being in the world but not part of it, is a very unique way of experiencing the presence of Jesus.
3: Oh, I'm proud of you. That's exactly what I was trying to portray tonight, and you said it very, very well in just a short sentence, because we don't have to be possessed by the world. We cannot be. Because the world kind of twists you around until you just don't know where you are or what you're doing. And I think it's wonderful. Yes, a secular or a married woman or man or whatever can be a contemplative in this so-called real life. You know, not too long ago, a religious came up to me and said, "Well, what do you know about the real life?" I said, "Sweetheart, I wish I had time to tell you the whole thing." I know a lot about the real life. If you don't know God till after you're 18, you know a lot about the real life. Poverty and all the rest of it. What is the real life? Is the real life the one you're living? Then why aren't you happy? I'm happy. Oh, yeah, you're taking care of, you're religious. Oh, would you like to have the responsibility of $2 million a month? Huh? Anybody here want to volunteer? No? And you don't know where it's going to come from? We do that for you, so you would learn about Jesus. Well, that's not the only problems we have. So the real life is real for everybody, rich and poor and all those between. But do we really live the real life? And I think you are. If you're a contemplative and a housewife and you're teaching your children to pray, you got that joy and light in your face. Why? Not because you have everything, but you have someone. And that someone gives you a joy that no one can take away from you. Oh, boy, that is real joy. We have another call. Hello?
5: Hi.
3: Hi.
5: Mother Angelica.
3: Yeah.
5: I'm from Walton, Kentucky. Mm-hmm. And my question is, the first thing you said when the show began was silence of mind and heart.
3: Yeah, yeah.
5: And what I want to say is I have a family member who irritates me so badly that I can remember things that this person's done yesterday, 2 months ago, 5 years ago. The saddest part for me is this person doesn't do things to me directly, but she does it to other family members.
3: Mm-hmm.
5: And I don't want to say that she uses them, but she does. But the saddest part for me is that I carry this irritation over. It carries over to my children. And I don't want that to happen because I want to teach my children to be loving, charitable kids. But now that they're older, 15, 13, they're seeing my irritation.
3: Mm-hmm.
5: And even mowing my grass today, I tried to pray, and the enemy put these thoughts in my head about this particular person for no reason.
3: Yeah.
5: I didn't see her. I didn't deal with her today. But I fought this for 2 hours on the mower, and I usually pray while I'm on the mower. But it didn't work so well today.
3: Well, that's what I'm talking about. You described it perfect. Your mind and heart is filled with someone else. See? The reason you can't fight it is you don't get rid of that particular, anger. You say, well, how do I get rid of it? That's my problem. You know, you can't get rid of it without filling that spot with something. Otherwise, it sucks back in. See, that isn't how you fight it. And you don't fight it. Just sit in your living room sometime and say, Jesus, you have asked us to forgive. And I must forgive her as you forgive me. That's the Our Father. And then just let your heart relax a little bit and say, Lord, come into my heart. Teach me how to love and how to forgive. And then think of our dear Lord on the cross. And he says to the people who have crucified, Father, forgive them. They don't know what they're doing. Not only did he forgive, he excused. So you're just trying to empty your heart and mind of this anger. But this person, from what I understand, is not bothering you. It's what she does to other people. Well, what you need to do then is, I hate to say this, how can I say this nice? Let me say it not nice. Then you can think, I really want to say it nice. Does that make sense?
6: Yeah.
3: Do you all understand what I'm saying? What I would do, do you have a mirror somewhere that's just your mirror? Put a little piece of paper across it. It says, mind your own business. Hard to say, huh? See, that woman is not bothering you. Pray for her, pray for the people she bothers, and leave her go. See, she's in the hands of God. God's going to take care of her. He's going to purify her. He's going to give her light. But maybe it's going to take your prayer for the Lord to give her light. You see, when you die, sweetheart, that woman is not the one you carry with you. I meditate on death every Sunday. Hey, I'm 75. I'd like to live to 100, okay? That's 25 more years. But what's 25 more years? Nothing. So I got to be sure, you got to be sure, that if you died tonight, your heart isn't still filled with what? With who? Well, am I getting across? How foolish it is. Didn't our Lord say something like that, huh? Didn't he say one day, how foolish it is? He said, this man went out and he built more barns. And he said to himself, I'm going to eat and drink and be merry. What happened? The Lord said, this night thy soul is required of thee. And whose are those barns going to be? You know what could happen? Let me gripe you a little bit. You could die and go to purgatory for having all this uncharitableness and all this hatred and all this whatever. And that gal could just as much convert tomorrow, have a total conversion, die, and go straight to heaven. It could happen, huh? I'll make it bet it happens every day. Think of that. Say, maybe it'll wake her up and say, hey, what am I doing? What am I doing? I leave her to God. Leave her to God. He'll take care of her. And let your children see a mother with a free heart and a free mind. We have another call. Hello?
7: Hello?
3: Hi, where are you from?
7: I'm from Barberton, Ohio.
3: Oh, hey, that's my home state. What's your question?
7: I'm third order tertiary.
3: What?
7: And third order Carmelite.
3: Okay.
7: And the question I had to ask you was, when I after Mass every day, I spend an hour before the Blessed Sacrament.
3: Wonderful.
7: And when I do this, I don't know if something doesn't go right because I can't really talk to him anymore. It's like I become so quiet. My mind goes completely blank, and it's almost like I want to go to sleep. And I feel like I'm really not spending the time with him like I should. I can't read the prayers. I can't do anything except just sort of feel like
3: Do you sleep?
7: Mm-hmm.
3: You do?
7: A couple of times it's happened to me, but most of the time, no. Yeah. I just feel very, very, very groggy-like.
3: Well, sometimes may not be enough air in the church, you know. I mean, true. I'm not degrading your prayer life, but it's true sometimes. I always look for the natural before the supernatural, see, because, oh, I don't know whether it's a month ago, our chapel, their conditioning wasn't working, and it was 106 outside, and I tell you, it was not only hard to keep awake, it was hard to breathe, see. So those circumstances are kind of different. Number two, look at, did you get enough sleep last night? You say, well, that's just so human. Well, that's where we are. Now, there are stages of prayer. I don't know you, so I can't say that's what is with you. But if you can go to the chapel and sit there in his presence and be content, that's contemplation. He doesn't need your thoughts. He doesn't need anything. I wanted to ask you if you were married. I would suppose if you're married, or at least when you were engaged, I would suppose that if you were together and, say, sitting in your living room, making up a picture now, you would be content to what? Talk? No, you don't want to talk. Just to hold hands. Why? Because your hearts are filled with love. So there is no reason to talk much, see? Did you ever get up in the morning and the sun was brilliant? You don't feel like talking, do you? You can't. You're caught up in the beauty of a sunrise. And your heart can just say, oh, Lord, thank you. It's a kind of contentment. It's a sign that you understand his presence, you're aware of his presence, and you love him. See? Now, that may go on a whole hour. And then all of a sudden, somebody walks in, clickety, clickety, clickety, click, and it's a distraction. Boom. And you try to get back into that nice, quiet, loving presence, but it's gone. The presence isn't gone. Your awareness seems to be gone. Pick up your scripture a little bit. Read a good spiritual book for 5 or 10 minutes. Be aware of the awesome attributes of God. Now, if you're talking about dryness, I always consider dryness my dearest friend. I know a lot of you don't think that way. In fact, I don't know anybody that thinks that way. Dryness to me, what is dryness? Well, you just don't feel like praying, you're sitting there, you're fidgeting. You just have no desire anymore. You ever feel that way? Huh? Yeah, that's the only thing you ever feel, right? Okay. But that's a gift from God. You say, why? Because he's trying to let me love him for himself. Not for consolations, not for answering my prayers. See, our dear Lord does everything that's good to us and for us. And it's a wonderful thing. Wonderful thing to be able to love God only for himself without getting anything out of it. That's what dryness is. So you need to figure out, is it dryness I'm suffering from, or is God just bringing me to himself in silent prayer? Okay? Whatever the prayer, Our Lady says that a lot. We should pray with the prayer of the what? Heart. Huh? Prayer of the heart. And that's what's so important. See, that I love Jesus for himself, not for what he gives me. I thank him for what he gives me. I thank him for his miracles every day here, every day. That we survive from month to month is a first-class miracle. That we're able to do the things and reach around the world, the whole world. And people that come from almost every country here will say, everywhere they go, everywhere they go, somebody will say, I listen to EWTN. I'm part of their family. How wonderful that is. You see? So that's an awesome thing. That's a miracle. We thank God for that miracle. But I have to love him for himself and not for what he does for me. Just because he's Jesus, Savior, brother, for me, spouse. You say, what? You see this ring? Huh? It's not a pretend ring. The bishop put it on my finger. He said, I espouse you to Jesus Christ, Son of the Most High God. Wow. That's an awesome thing to say. And inside here, his name is written, is engraved. It says Jesus. So he is my spouse. I have to give him my heart, my mind, my soul. But so do you. He is your creator, your lover, your savior. He is all to you without him. That's what he said one day, without me you do nothing. So we are all his children. We're all bound together as family. We share the same creator, the same father. So, after having told you all that good stuff, I want to remind you. I never want you to forget or to think I forget that you keep this network going. So please be generous. And some of you have never given at all. And you've been watching for 17 years. I really hope you don't sleep

to love and to pray to the Most High God. And so please be generous. Things are gone down a little bit. And I keep reminding the Lord, you're 150,000 away from 2 million, Lord. We got 3 more days, 4 more days. So remember, be generous today. We want this day to go on forever. God bless you. We'll see you tomorrow.

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2: In the name of the Father, and of the Son, and of the Holy Spirit. 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God, our provident Father, we ask your compassion upon the people of Venezuela in this time of devastation. 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Many are lost. Their families are fearful how they will go on. 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Jesus, we trust in you. 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
2: This is Franciscan Media's Saint of the Day for June 30th. Today we celebrate the first martyrs of the Church of Rome. Wherever the good news of Jesus was preached, it met the same opposition as Jesus did, and many of those who began to follow him shared his suffering and death. In the year 64, more than half of Rome was destroyed by fire. Blame for the tragedy lay with Emperor Nero, who had part of his palace burned down in order to enlarge it. In turn, he shifted the blame to Christians and ordered them to be arrested and executed. Christians who could be identified were rounded up. Many were tortured. Some were even crucified. Peter and Paul were probably among the victims. According to the historian Tacitus, a great multitude of Christians were put to death because of what he called their hatred of the human race. The testimony of Tacitus, who seems to have viewed all Christians as enemies, suggests they were made the scapegoats for the fire. Although we don't know their identities or even an exact number of how many lost their lives, we honor their heroic sacrifice. The blood of martyrs has always been and will always be the seed of Christians. There's more about the saints along with inspiration and Catholic resources at our website, saintoftheday.org. From Franciscan Media, this has been Saint of the Day.

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2: Well, good morning, everyone, and welcome to Women of Grace Live. I am Johnette Williams. So very happy to be with you today on this wonderful day that the Lord has made. I do hope that you are rejoicing and being glad in it, because He is in it with you. Yes, He is. He never gives up on you. He never abandons you. He is always with you, and He loves you unto death. 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That's 833-288-3986. That's the way that you can join us here. It's the same number that you use to text us as well, and we've got everybody ready and waiting to be able to take your calls and your questions. Matthew Gabensky answering the phones today. He's going to get you up there, and we can chit-chat on the air. We've got Pedro Quiles out there. He's going to collect your text questions that are coming on in and put them up on the board so that I can address them. And I'm looking for a flurry of activity today. Let's have that, a flurry of activity. Lots of calls, lots of messages. I just absolutely love it. Again, that toll-free number for you here in North America, 833-288-EWTN. I don't often give the number if you're outside of North America, so let's do that this morning. Country code 1-205-271-2985. That is the number to use if you're outside of the continental, United States or Canada, the North America area, right? If you're outside of that, then we certainly do want for you to get in touch with us via 1-205-271-2985. Want to remind you, too, that I love receiving your mail. I really do. You know, I like to get things in my mailbox. So let me give you my email address, Women of Grace, all one word on the women, plural, Women of Grace at EWTN.com. 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Now, we do have a number for you to use 24/7 to leave a question for us, and I also like to get your questions that way. And that number is country code 1-205-795-5773. Country code 1-205-795-5773. Excellent way that you can join us today, so don't delay. Let's get to it right away. I can't help myself. Anyway, I have such a good time with you on the air. I really do. I hope you enjoy our program. Let us know if you do. If you have any suggestions for it, hey, listen, I'm wide open. I really am. Just let me know, and I'll do my very best to accommodate whatever it is that you think would improve our time together. But for the moment here, I just like to think about the fact that, you know, we sit down here together Monday through Friday at the same time, and I just feel like it's a little vessel. You know, it's like a little vessel. The Holy Spirit comes, and He fills it all up until it overflows, and it overflows into our holy conversation. 833-288-EWTN. I want to remind you about some things happening at Women of Grace. I like to take that opportunity at the beginning of the program. We've got all kinds of lovely things that are happening. We really, really do. And I want to remind you about our pilgrimage to Poland. I haven't talked about it too much in the last couple of weeks because we have so much that's coming up in the short term. I certainly wanted to make you aware of what's coming up in the longer term, but not all that distant, right? September is right around the corner. We head into July, not tomorrow, but the next day. Isn't that crazy? And then, you know, what's going to happen, September is going to roll around really fast. So we are going to Poland. Yes, we are. I'm going there with Bishop William Walterscheid and a whole bunch of other people that have signed up to join us for this beautiful pilgrimage. You can still sign up. We don't want to take like hundreds and hundreds of people. We like to keep it so that we can interact with everybody and just have a wonderful time together. But we do have some space available for you if you still want to come. So I don't want to discourage you in any way. I do not want to do that. So join us for this beautiful pilgrimage to Poland. As I said, it's happening in September. The 7th through the 16th is when we are going. We're going to be walking in the footsteps of St. John Paul II, St. Faustina, St. Maximilian Kolbe. We're going to be going to Auschwitz, all kinds of wonderful things that we will be engaged in. All of the typical places you would expect, but some surprises as well. And I just know that you are going to really, I think, enter into a deeper appreciation and perspective of the beautiful way in which our Catholic faith has been inculcated into the Polish culture and into the lives of the Polish people for centuries. And what wonderful, wonderful saints have arisen from that beautiful reality. You know, I named St. John Paul, I named St. Faustina, but St. Maximilian Kolbe, and we would consider them all to be contemporary saints. Right? We really would. You know, they lived in the last century. John Paul entered into this new 21st century with us, right? And ushered us in under his holy fathership, if you will, underneath his paternal provision for us. And so this is going to be quite remarkable. I am so looking forward to it. I've been telling you, never been there before, so I'm quite eager to go. Jack is coming with me, and as they say, Bishop William Walterscheid, it's just going to be a beautiful, beautiful time. So do get out there to our website, womenofgrace.com. You can check it out. It's listed for you under our events. It is also right there in our slideshow, and, you know, that just kind of is like a little revolving thing, and it'll come up in, you know, soon enough, but you can also click on it. It doesn't really matter. It's towards the end of that slideshow presentation, but there it is for you. We've got all kinds of other things happening tonight. Sign up. The time is beginning to dwindle. So sign up and join us for this beautiful online seminar that's going to take place with our own Susan Brinkman. She's going to be presenting on a wonderful topic, the battle for woman's soul, the feminine genius versus radical feminism. What an engaging topic that is, and we need to know more about it. It's open to men and women, so I really want to invite you to join us. It's online, so we can, you know, have hundreds of people joining us. There's no real limit to that, so we invite you to take a look at it and join us for this beautiful opportunity that's happening tonight at 7:30 p.m. Eastern Time. That's tonight at 7:30 p.m. Eastern Time. There'll be time for questions afterwards. It'll help you to understand what it is that we're seeing in our world today. Also today, our Benedicta Institute for Women summer online course has opened. Now, you can still sign up for it. That window is going to close in another day or two, but you can still sign up for it. This is sort of like you're getting to your last opportunity to do so. Essentials of Carmelite Spirituality. 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We're going to give you all of the information. If you have a question, do call us. We will do everything that we can to get you all set up so that you can begin to access the material immediately. So get on out there to our website. 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It is being presented by Dr. Donald Wallenfang, who happens to be our academic advisor. He's a wonderful instructor, I know, because I've sat through several of his classes and actually have just been enthralled by them. And you will be too. So that's the Essentials of Carmelite Spirituality. Course is open today. Still time to sign up for that. Tonight, Susan Brinkman for our online webinar beginning at 7:30 p.m. Eastern Time. She is going to be talking with us once again about the battle for a woman's soul, the feminine genius versus radical feminism. Susan is a brilliant teacher. I can assure you of that. So do get on out there. Join us for one of our upcoming events. I've given you three. There's more. Maybe I'll talk about those a little later on in the program. In the meantime, I want to hear from you. 833-288-EWTN. That's 833-288-3986. 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
6: We have another call. 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
7: Hello, Mother.
6: Hey, where are you from?
7: I'm from Rhode Island.
6: And what is your question?
7: We just buried another young brother, 59 years old, another sudden death. It breaks our heart because we were a family of 12. Now we're down to 6. All sudden deaths. Now, my sister just called me, dear Mother. She has a husband in a nursing home who's 80 years old with Alzheimer's disease.
6: Mm-hmm.
7: She was really crying tonight because he's failing so fast. And, you know, sometimes it makes her wonder why she lost her brother so full of life and her husband who is 80. Mother, I told her to turn your program on because you've always lifted my spirits. I told her to listen to you because we don't know why. Only God knows why.
6: Well, I think it's natural for people when you have someone young or middle-aged die, and then you see somebody, you say, well, they're old. But see, that, we're thinking the thoughts of man. Okay? We would give the Lord great honor and glory if we could say, Lord, I don't know why. I don't understand, but I trust you. Oh, he's so happy when you say that. You can trust the Lord whenever he calls, whatever time he calls, whoever he calls. You can trust.
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2: 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You are listening to Women of Grace Live. I am Jeanette Williams. Very happy to be with you today. Have a couple of shout outs to two of our radio affiliates who are celebrating anniversaries this week. A shout out to Armor of God Catholic Radio with their 3 stations. They're celebrating 8 years with EWTN. So I want to send congratulations to Tom and Anne Marie McNew at Armor of God Catholic Radio. It was so good being with the two of you and all of the beautiful, beautiful people who support your efforts there at Armor of God when Jack and I were there not all that long ago. We had such a lovely time right there in Belden, Texas. Just very, very happy for the 8 years that you've celebrated. Let's go for another 8 and then another 8 and then another 8. What do you say? Let's do that together. And then Red Sea Catholic Radio, also in Texas, with 5 stations that have been on the air for 16 years. And so I want to send out congratulations to Dennis Maka at Red Sea Catholic Radio. It's so wonderful to have you as one of our affiliates. Thank you, thank you, thank you for carrying our programming. We here at EWTN are wishing all of you a very happy anniversary today. So congratulations to one and congratulations to all. 833-288-EWTN. That's 833-288-3986 is the way that you can join us live here on Women of Grace Live, where we love having holy conversation with you. You use that very same number to get your text message to us. So don't be shy. Use both of those numbers and get in touch with us today. I'd love to talk with you. I'd love to receive your text message. We do have a text message that we're going to go to in just a moment here. But I want to remind you that today is the solemnity of St. Peter and Paul. It's a wonderful, wonderful day. We look at these two great evangelists. We look at these two great men. And one of the first things I think that our attention is drawn to is that neither one of them were very perfect, right? St. Peter was a hothead. You know, he would fly off of the handle. He was very impetuous. He was given to emotional outbursts, so to speak. We see that in sacred scripture. We even see Jesus rebuking the Satan that was expressing itself through him at one point in sacred scripture. scripture, right? So we see him being, you know, rather quick-tempered, but also, you know, very impulsive in his responses. And then we look at St. Paul, and St. Paul killed Christians. He was a murderer of Christians. Imagine such a thing. So we look at these two men, and we, you know, kind of could do a case study on each one of them if we wanted to, and say these are the two most unlikely men to become evangelists for Jesus Christ and to do great things for the church, to be inspired by the Holy Spirit, and whose writings have preserved all of this time, right? Two millennia, right? That's incredible. Incredible. So it leads us to consider this. You know, if God could use St. Peter and his, you know, impetuousness, impulsiveness, his hot-headedness, and if he could use St. Paul, who murdered people, to proclaim his good news, then he can use you. He can use me, right? He can use all of us. And maybe that's the takeaway for today, that you know, God can use all of us. Not in spite of our weaknesses, but when those weaknesses are surrendered to him, it's those weaknesses that he can actually use to forward his work. Look what he did. Let's take Paul for an example here. Look what he did. He took Paul's zeal for killing Christians, transformed that into a zeal to save souls. Incredible. Absolutely incredible. Let's look at Peter. He took Peter's impulsiveness, his eagerness, his almost overstimulation. He took all of that and he processed that into the great, great charism of perseverance, of constancy. Amazing what God can do. So if you're looking at yourself today and you're saying, God could never use me, oh my goodness. We need to have an adjustment. You know, we've got to, you know, dust off the lens of our eyes and look a little bit more clearly. God is looking to you. So I would ask you, you know, how has God used you in spite of your shortcomings? How has he used you in the past? What is it saying to you about how he wants to use you in the future? What would you consider to be your greatest shortcoming? And how do you think he would like to take that shortcoming and turn that into one of your greatest strengths? And what would that virtue be? Let's talk about it today. 833-288-EWTN. That's 833-288-3986. And hey, listen, if you don't know what any of that would be for you, why not just wing a little prayer to St. Peter and St. Paul today and ask them, you know, hey, listen, you know, help me to see. Help me to see clearly. Because you can bet on one thing. They began to see clearly, or they never could have written those beautiful epistles that still guide us and lead us in so many ways. Really a type of practical application, right, of Jesus' good and excellent teachings, showing us how to live them when it's convenient and when it isn't convenient, when it's difficult and when it's easy, when we get great joy out of it and when it seems as though that's eluding us. They teach us the way to go. 833-288-EWTN. That's 833-288-3986. So here, let's, I think that this text message fits in very beautifully with what we're talking about here. So this comes to us from Michael. And Michael says this, Jeanette, how do I focus and not grind my teeth as my skin crawls in frustration in my holy hour? Without fail, if there is one other person in the chapel with me, they whisper as though they are either incapable of praying silently or think that I am incapable of hearing. I would be less aggravated if they would just pray in a regular speaking voice, but the fact that they think they are whispering silently somehow frustrates me. How do I not let their fervent and focused prayer not keep me from praying in a fervent or focused way? Oh gosh, Michael, this is a really good question. So first of all, let's just begin with a little exhortation here to all of the individuals today who love going to Adoration of the Blessed Sacrament. What a beautiful thing. We should strive very hard to make some time for Jesus every week before his sacred presence, whether he is exposed in the monstrance or reposed in the tabernacle. It is a good thing to do. We become transformed by way of it. Whether we are struggling with distractions and are tempted in every way to get up and walk out, or whether we are staying there in that same perseverance, right, in that same constancy that we see exhibited by St. Peter and St. Paul, if we stay there and we nonetheless offer that as a sacrifice of praise. So I really want to encourage everybody to consider that. And Michael, how happy I am to know that you make time every week to sit with our Lord, and that other people do with you as well. Now, I have to say this. When we are there before our Lord, the attitude of heart that we should have and the disposition that we should express would be one of absolute reverence, right? Absolute reverence. We are sitting before our Lord Jesus Christ. We are sitting in front of, whether exposed or reposed, the body, blood, soul, and divinity of our Lord Jesus Christ. This demands decorum. It demands reverence. It demands an outward expression that, even by way of exhibiting it, begins to speak to our mind and to our soul that this is a very important, awesome moment that demands from us an awesome, holy response. Sometimes what happens, Michael, is that people inadvertently begin to mutter their prayers, which is what I think you are suggesting. It's not a spoken voice that's loud, but it's more of a silent kind of muttering that escapes the lips and nonetheless can be heard. And I think that people are not aware of that most of the time. So I would urge you, I mean, you know, if you have an opportunity to speak with the person at some point other than before the Blessed Sacrament, to just simply say, you know, I've overheard your conversation with the Lord, and it's quite lovely. And I know that you probably are not even aware of the fact that I could hear, but you might want to know that, so that if you would like to make that a private conversation with our Lord, there wouldn't be others that would be privy to it. Something like that, you know, which is basically pointing out the fact that these prayers are lovely, the fact that it's good that this person is praying, you're affirming that person and their efforts, but is also, you know, looking at perhaps they don't want everybody to hear. So you're looking out for them in a certain way, and it exercises a great deal of charity to express it that way, right? Instead of allowing your frustration or your grinding of teeth, as you put it, to, you know, to be the voice for what it is that you want to say to this person. And I think that, you know, anytime we want to issue fraternal correction, that's the kind of a thing that we want to do. You know, we want to point out, you know, what the potential difficulty is. But if there is a way to phrase it that really is of benefit to the other party, that can be received by them, then we should strive to do that, you know, because our goal here is not to offend anybody, nor to, you know, perhaps put a finger or a thumb on a bruise of the heart. We don't want to do that. So the way in which we phrase things, our body language, our tone of voice, all of that can be something that is consoling and can be received, or it can be something that hurts or even offends. And then the good advice that we're trying to offer is lost in that emotion, in that emotional response to it. So, you know, try to do that. Try to consider that. Now, what do you do in the meantime? I mean, you don't want to turn around and speak to the person in the midst of all that. First of all, you don't want to interrupt their prayer, even though your prayer has been interrupted. It's a sign of charity not to want to do that, right? Not to return, you know, injury for injury, or, you know, or irritation for irritation. You don't want to do that. So what do you do about this? Well, this reminds me of little Therese. And you'll remember, if you've read Story of a Soul, she recounts that there was a religious sister that would be in chapel with her. And this religious sister would I can't remember if it was if she would click her teeth or she would rattle her beads. I don't know which it was, but she would do something that just absolutely got under the skin of little Therese. And it's helpful sometimes to realize that even the saints had things that irritated them, right? It helps us to realize that they're human and they still made it the whole way to sanctity, and we're human, so that means we can make it to sanctity too. But it also does something else. It helps us to see how it is that they handle the situation so that we can learn by their expression of virtue in those moments, and we can grow by way of it. So what did she do? She said that, you know, she knew that the devil had to be mixed up in this in some way, right? She said that the fact that she was so irritated, you know, had to say that the evil one was really stirring things up within her. So she decided she was going to fight fire with fire. If he was trying to stir her up, the fire that she was going to use was going to be the fire of charity. And so she offered that. She offered that as a sacrifice to God, right? She strived to be particularly nice to that religious sister as well. She went out of her way to try to be patient, even in that time of prayer. And she took that irritation and she offered it as mortification to God, as a sign. The very act of enduring it became for her a sign of her love for God. So she allowed that irritation to become something of great value, really a pearl of great price in her own spiritual life. She allowed that to become the means by which she would offer a sacrifice through that mortification of her natural inclination to God. And so, Michael, I would encourage you to do that. And I got to tell you something. I mean, in a spiritual life, you know, this mortification, this idea of passive mortifications is very, very important, and it's very, very key. So mortifications come to us in two ways. They come to us passively or actively. Active mortification is that which we offer to God through deliberate choice, right? It's the fasting that we do. It's the praying for an extra 20 minutes when we'd rather go to sleep at night. It's the praying of the rosary when we're exhausted and we haven't gotten to it yet and we decide we're going to pray it nonetheless, right? It's those kinds of things. Those are our mortifications. It's one of little Therese's mortifications is that when she was really, really thirsty, she would delay it, not like all day, but she would delay it by a few minutes before she would quench her thirst. Little things. That was her way. Her way is the little way, right? So that would be active mortification, an active sacrifice for the Lord that we initiate. Passive mortifications are the opportunities that God permits to happen to us in our daily life. These are the ones that come not by our choosing, but by God's permissive will, such as this person that drives you crazy, muttering in adoration, right? This happens, and God says, here, look, I'm offering you a beautiful gift. I'm offering you an opportunity to grow in holiness, to take another little step forward through an act of mortification. Offer this to me. It's a sacrifice of praise. It's a dying to self in some way. So that is what I would suggest to you, Michael. I think that would be a very, very beautiful way to take something that the evil one would try to use to get on your last nerve, and rather to take it and to offer it to God. And something really quite remarkable begins to happen in that process. And what remarkable begins to happen is that it bears fruit. And one of the fruits that it bears is the fruit of joy. And so the mortifications, the little sufferings, become joyful. As a matter of fact, might I even say, in the case of the saints, I'm not sure any of us is at this point yet, but maybe you are. In the case of some of the saints, that joy was so great that they looked forward to the opportunities of mortification. They looked forward to the opportunities of these little sufferings that come to us throughout the course of our natural day. So that's what I would say. So look at your skin crawling, right, and your teeth wanting to grind. Michael, as an opportunity to offer it to God. That's what I would say. It's the way of the saints. It's the way of little Therese. And golly gee whizzickers, isn't she something? 833-288-EWTN. That's 833-288-3986 is the way that you can join me today. Oh, please do. We'd love to hear from you.
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2: 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I am Johnette Williams. 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In the meantime, you can join me right now, right here live on Women of Grace Live, 833-288-EWTN. That's 833-288-3986. That is the way, as I say, that you can join us today. You can send your text message to that same number. We like to get your texts. We like to get your phone calls. We're talking about, you know, some of the shortcomings that we have in our life that God's actually used. Has he used a shortcoming of yours in your life? I'll just share a quick little story with you before I tell you about some more of the upcoming events at Women of Grace. I remember years ago, I've told you this in the past, and, you know, I can be somewhat of a bit of a strong-willed person. I can be. I've worked on that. I've tried through the years to become more, more... less strong-willed. I don't know what the opposite of that is, you know, more amenable, and not think that my way is the highway. I was much like that when I was younger. All of that being said, I remember one evening I was telling the Lord, you know, Lord, I'm so sorry. I'm so stubborn. I mean, I'm so sorry you have to put up with me, right? And I sensed the Lord say to me way down deep in the bottom of my heart, where St. Francis de Sales says, we hear the voice of God. He actually confirmed that. He said, yes, you know, he said, you can be stubborn. He says, but do you know what happens when you surrender that stubbornness to me. This is what was going on interiorly. And I said, no, Lord, what happens? He says, when you give me your stubbornness, I turn it into perseverance. And you're going to need perseverance for what I'm going to ask you to do. Isn't that something? So, you know, sometimes what we see as a shortcoming, and it probably is a shortcoming if we recognize it, I'm sure that more people than ourselves already know it's a shortcoming. But when we recognize that and we are willing to give it to the Lord and we are willing to receive in return the grace he wants to give us, then that shortcoming becomes a virtue. And the recognition of that shortcoming actually is, you know, a prompting of the Holy Spirit that comes by way of an invitation. He is inviting us to surrender it because God wants to use it. I mean, he wants to use everything about you. He wants to use everything about you, but the weaknesses, he wants you to give to him. And that's what Paul did. That's what Peter did. They gave God their weaknesses, you know? And then look what he did. Tremendous and wonderful things through them. That's really the hallmark of God's action. That's what he wants to do, you know? And the grace is there. We just have to employ it. All right, I just do want to remind you about our upcoming Women of Grace retreat at Malvern this year. It is happening the weekend of July 24th through the 26th. It is emotional balance in a topsy-turvy world. We've got a great panel of speakers coming up. It's preceded by the Benedicta Institute Enrichment Seminar that is going to be on understanding forgiveness. So I invite you once again to get out to our website and to check everything out. 833-288-EWTN. That's 833-288-3986. 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Very easy breezy, very quick to get to. We just invite you to do that. We certainly do. All right, we've got a question out here that came in to us from Joe, and he is listening on YouTube, and I invite you to send your questions to us too. 833-288-EWTN is the way you can text them to us, and I also invite you to use that same number to call us today. He says, hello, everyone. I hope all is well. This is Joe listening on YouTube. Question, what is the opinion on St. Laura Montoya? The TV series we have been watching makes her seem a bit crazy or odd. It also makes her seem extremely driven and too over the top. I can't seem to believe the TV series captured her true character. Thank you. Real men listen to Women of Grace. Yes, they do, Joe. That puts a big old smile on my face. They certainly do. So, you know, St. Laura Montoya, she was beatified by John Paul II, and she was canonized in 2013. And that was by Benedict the 16th. And she is a Colombian, the first Colombian, I believe, saint. And, you know, one of the interesting things, of course, and I don't know where it is, Joe, that you're watching this ongoing series about her, but if it's in secular television, you know, you can always be certain that there's going to be a certain bias, there's going to be a certain skew. And so you're right to be a bit suspicious of the way in which she is being presented to you. The fact of the matter is she's a canonized saint. For her beatification, at least one miracle had to come by way of her intercession. And then for her canonization, another miracle had to come by way of her intercession. And the church, Holy Mother Church, is very careful who it is that she canonizes. And that's why there are these steps that lead to ultimate canonization and take somebody the full distance, or somebody flags along the way because for whatever reason, it isn't their time to be canonized, or perhaps, you know, that title ought not to be theirs with a capital S for whatever reason God might have. So we're never really going to get, I think, a very clear picture. But I do want to say this about a saint. A saint is zealous for what they do. A saint is zealous for what they do. And so sometimes the world would look at a saint and say, this person is absolutely out of his or her mind. And you can know that to be true because of so many saints that experience such resistance to their desires to move forward in the path that God was calling them to. Whether it was into religious life or into the priesthood, you know the numbers of stories where there was all kinds of resistance from family and friends, right? People thinking that they were throwing away their gift and their talent or the beautiful occupation or state in life that God had entrusted to them. I'm thinking of one saint right now, Saint Teresa Benedicta of the Cross. I had the interview last week to interview Dr. Robert McNamara, who's written a tremendous book about her, and she really is the inspiration for our Benedicta. See, our Benedicta Institute for Women and our Benedicta Enrichment Seminars and all that we do by way of that is named for her, right? She was brilliant, an absolutely brilliant Jewish woman who came into the Catholic Church, much to the heartache of her mother. And I do believe that her family sat Shiva for her, you know, which is what the Jews do when somebody passes. But she nonetheless was inspired by St. Teresa of Avila and became a Carmelite religious sister. She was also brilliant, a brilliant philosopher. And though her career was not as broad as it could have been in our day and time because there were restrictions on women in higher education at that time, it was very difficult for them to have any kind of true academic standing within the universities at that time. She nonetheless was well respected, well known, and at the height of her acknowledgement, when she was really busting through, you know, those kinds of barriers that existed, at the height of that, she's traveling, she's talking about education, she's talking about her philosophy of woman, she's going here, she's going there, she's going ever. At the height of that, she enters Carmel. And people thought she was crazy. People thought she was crazy, right? But she wasn't crazy. She was following a higher ideal. She had a pursuit that God was leading her towards that ultimately would culminate in martyrdom and canonization. And she followed that route. She followed that path. So oftentimes, you know, what could seem a little overzealous, what could seem a little exceptional is basically, you know, the full bloom of what zeal is. And it is the exceptionalism that makes a saint. So, you know, I would go out there, I would read, you know, a biography of hers that's been given. She had a very difficult life, in precarious economic conditions, ultimately ended up sending her to an orphanage that her aunt, Maria de Jesus, who was a religious sister, managed. But see how God used that? There was that interior seed that was planted to become a religious sister herself and to found a religious order. So, I would encourage you to find out more about her. And I have to say this, you know, when people exemplify a great virtue, in the eyes of the world, they're always going to appear foolish. They always will, because they stand in opposition to the worldly way of evaluation. It's not by the achievement of the world. It's not by the advancement in the world. It's not by the riches and the values of the world. It's by the riches and the values of the kingdom of God, right? It is the achievement of grace through that constant desire to move forward one step at a time, even when we get in our own way, to overcome that to the graces of the sacrament of reconciliation and to pick ourselves up and to begin again. See, that's the sign of a saint. A saint never gives up. A saint never gives up. A saint keeps moving forward, even sometimes when they're dragging themselves to the next step. The saint continues to move forward. 833-288-EWTN. That's 833-288-3986 is the way that you can join us live here on Women of Grace Live, where we love having that holy conversation with you. It is the very same It is the very same number that you use to text your message to us. So we've had a couple of text messages today, but no phone calls. So has God never used a shortcoming? Has he never used a shortcoming in your life to become an instrument of grace for you? Oh, my goodness sakes. I'll bet you just don't know about them, because I'm quite certain that they are there. You know, and the spiritual life is made out of that stuff. It's made out of that stuff. We were talking about this opportunity for mortification that God entrusts to us. You know, mortifications can be, I mentioned to you, active or passive, but they also can be interior or exterior. Right? Interior or exterior. Sometimes that interior mortification is that which we suffer, whether it's an illness, whether it's tolerating another individual that drives us loony, or whether it is putting up with ourselves, right? It's an interior offering, right? But it can also be exterior. It can be something that as I said earlier, we initiate that can be seen. It can be something that involves that manifestation of our love for God by way of sacrifice. And I don't know about you, but you know, sometimes I drive myself crazy. So I'm sure that I must drive others crazy a little bit too, right? But that shortcoming has to be looked at through another lens. It has to be looked through the lens of what is God saying to me? You know, why is he bringing this shortcoming into my mind? Why do I constantly seem to be moving in this direction? How does he want to redeem that and use it for his benefit, right? And what is it that he wants to do? He wants to redeem us. He wants to make a saint out of us. He wants for us to experience his own glory. He wants that glory to live in us. Most likely in the very place where the shortcoming currently is reigning. So, you know, to be able to identify that which drives us loony, to identify those shortcomings that of ourselves that might drive other people loony, that would be a really good thing. So I think it's Benedict that actually beatified her and Pope Francis that canonized her. I'm getting a correction on that. Thank you for that. And it is a new soap opera in Colombia, and it is causing quite a stir to the main subject. It says the 24-episode mega production is shrouded in controversy after devotees of the missionary nun known universally as Madre Lara filed a lawsuit seeking to correct what they say is an unseemly depiction. She was born in Colombia in 1874, went on to become a nun and a teacher who devoted her life to protecting indigenous tribes from discrimination, if not outright violence, by the country's white elite. Her work on their behalf was emulated in poor, mostly black and indigenous communities across Colombia, and today hundreds of missionaries from her order are in 21 countries from Angola to Haiti. The Congregation of Missionaries of Mary Immaculate and St. Catherine of Siena is the order she founded, and says that despite repeated requests, it was never consulted about the script. So the order also has denounced the telenovela over fears that it will depict romantic relationships they say never existed and tasteless dialogue by men criticizing Montoya's physical appearance. So that's a summary of the article. Thank you, Vanessa, for that. And so, as I said earlier, you know, typically a saint is not going to fare well in secular media. It just isn't likely. Not going to happen. She is, by the way, the patron saint of orphans because she was an orphan. And she is also the patron saint of those who have been discriminated against because of race or ethnicity. So a beautiful saint, and one I think that we should seek intercession and ask her for, you know, her prayers for the situations that we see happening in our own midst today. 833-288-EWTN. That's 833-288-3986 is the way that you can join us here on Women of Grace Live. We do love having that holy conversation with you. Phone lines are all open right now, and I am eager to talk with you. So just pick up the phone and give us a call. So we're talking a little bit about the spiritual life, really, by way of Michael's question that came earlier, and also by way of this precious saint, Saint Lara Montoya, as we are seeing there. And I, you know, the spiritual life is really a walk. The spiritual life is a path. It's a path that ultimately can lead us to union with God. And I've been taking a really profound look at that through the eyes of the saint that I mentioned earlier, and that is Saint Thérèse of Lisieux. And Saint Thérèse of Lisieux is kind of front and center because of this work that I'm doing with regard to her spiritual way right now. And, you know, her little way is something that makes accessible to us. Great virtue makes accessible to us, you know, great grace. And her little way is that she recognized her weakness. She recognized her littleness. She recognized that it was impossible for her, totally impossible for her, to do great things. She was called to cloister. She couldn't go out into the world to the missions as her heart longed to do. She couldn't offer her life as a sacrifice to God through martyrdom, as she longed to do. But what she began to realize, that within the structure of Carmel, God was calling her to do both. He was calling her to go to the missions by praying for the missions, by praying for the priests who were missionaries. And she made that her life's goal. That's what she did in the 24 short years that she was on this earth. And out of those 24 short years, for the 8 of those years that she was in Carmel, she used that time to pray for priests. Every little contradiction, every little mortification, every little irritation, she offered to God for the sake of those priests, and in some way, was spiritually with them in their pursuit. As far as martyrdom goes, she died of tuberculosis, a tuberculosis that had invaded her body, had really just run rampant through her body. She had tuberculosis in her intestines throughout the entirety of her little being. And she offered that as a martyrdom to God for the sake of the missions. And so here's this little saint who never left Carmel once she entered, but nonetheless did great things for the missions, did great things for the sake of the church, offered her life to God. And it's so interesting because, and I might have mentioned this to you a week or so ago, I don't remember, but it's so interesting because following her death, you know, she died in 1897, I believe it was. And following her death, of course, in a few short years, World War I began. And during World War I, many, many, many soldiers, independent of each other, wrote to Carmel saying that this little sister came to them on the battlefields and ministered to them on the battlefields. And they identified her as Saint Thérèse of Lisieux, whose autobiography, after she passed away, The Story of a Soul, just was outrageously popular. So isn't that interesting? Though she was not able to go to the missions, to the battlefield for souls, right, during her life, God nonetheless permitted her to show up on the battlefields to minister to those soldiers that were there fighting for that which was good, that which was true, that which was beautiful. Isn't that something? The way of God. He works in such mysterious ways. And my guess is that he is actually working in your life in a very mysterious way right now, whether you're aware of it or not.

0: sanctifying grace and how it is used to lead us to holiness. And I had never heard of that before. But when I lost the keys that night, then and there, I said, I'm going to do a novena now to Our Lady, Undoer of Knots. I did that. And during this whole time, I'm thinking to myself, I think I'm coming full circle. I think there's a connection between my novena to Sacred Heart, me hearing about the sanctifying grace, me turning to Our Lady, Undoer of Knots. And then yesterday on day 9 of the novena, voila, I found the keys. And I want to say my shortcoming was with like uncharitable thinking, uncharitable words, and sometimes even disordered passions to have greater self-control. And throughout this debacle, I felt at peace, and I just think it was all connected.
1: Oh, my goodness, Sandra, that is an absolutely beautiful story. And I very quickly want to say that oftentimes that prayer to Our Lady Undoer of Knots, the novena prayer, especially when tied to the rosary, the intention that we're praying for is there even before the novena is done. Thanks for your story today. God bless all of you. A beautiful way to end. Bye-bye now.
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1: G.K. Chesterton says, "Thanks are the highest form of thought." Now, if that sounds strange, it's probably because we haven't thought about it enough. At the sacrifice of the Mass, we hear the priest say, "We do well always and everywhere to give you thanks." Always and everywhere. Have we really thought about that? If we were always thankful to God, always and everywhere, what if we used every occasion

0: every day as an opportunity to give thanks. Chesterton says we should always endeavor to wonder at the permanent thing and not at the mere exception. We should be startled by the sun and not by the eclipse. We should wonder less at the earthquake and wonder more at the earth. Thanks are the highest form of thought. Maybe that's why the word Eucharist means Thanksgiving.
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1: EWTN Radio, in partnership with Ave Maria Radio, presents Christ is the Answer with Father John Ricardo. Father Ricardo is a priest and parish pastor in the Archdiocese of Detroit. He also serves as a consultant to the Archdiocesan Department of Evangelism, Catechesis, and Schools. Father Ricardo completed his graduate studies at Sacred Heart Major Seminary in Detroit and the Gregorian University in Rome. He was ordained in 1996. This episode is entitled RCIA for Catholics Number 12, Prayer Number 1. Today's show is program number 757. And now here's Father John Ricardo. We hope you enjoy.
2: We'll certainly cover how to pray with Scripture. We might cover or look at, you know, why it is that God so often seems to say no. I'm open to the Spirit really kind of to lead us. Tonight I wanted to lay out some basics on prayer, and then much like we did last night, we had a meeting last night here for all the parents of students in religious ed, both in the school and in the after school and the family program. And it was kind of a night to lay out a vision for where we're going and what it is that we are to expect and what it is that I as pastor expects of parents. Tonight's something similar. It's kind of a beginning, maybe an encouragement for us to get some things in place that may not be in place, an incentive for us to commit again to doing some things that we all want to do. I mean, we're here because presumably we either already pray, we'd like to pray more, are looking for some help for prayer. We do all those things. So tonight is an opportunity just to kind of circle the wagons and do a little incentive and encouragement for us. I put at the top of the outline a quote which I find to be continually provocative. It's from Soren Kierkegaard, who was a great Protestant author. And he says, "If I could prescribe only one remedy for all of the ills of the modern world, I would prescribe silence. For even if the word of God were spoken in the world, it could not be heard. There is too much noise. Therefore, create silence." Some of you may or may not remember those years of preparation that we had leading into the celebration of the year 2000. I know many parishes, and I think we did here at Good Counsel, although I can't speak from personal experience, but we did kind of a three-year prep to get ready for the celebration of the new millennium, the beginning into the third millennium of Christianity. And shortly after that celebration of the year 2000, Pope John Paul wrote a letter, and the letter was basically, okay, so now what do we do? Now that we've celebrated this, where do we go from here? And in the middle of that letter, in paragraph 32, and I've actually copied this, this is the long handout, he says something which I really take as something like our marching orders, and maybe me personally in a particular way, marching orders as a pastor. I'm going to read briefly from the beginning of paragraph 32 and then from the middle of paragraph 33. He's talking about holiness and how there is a demand for us as Christians to live a life of holiness, which simply means to give our lives to God. To do everything that we do as men and women who are integrated, who try to take all our thoughts captive to Christ. And he says, this training in holiness calls for a Christian life distinguished above all in the art of prayer. The Jubilee year, that's 2000, has been a year of more intense prayer, both personal and communal, but we well know that prayer cannot be taken for granted. And this is the line that strikes me oftentimes. We have to learn to pray. I'm mindful, especially with our youth in the school and in the parish at large, we talk about prayer all the time, but many of them have never seen prayer. It's a word that we all know, but what's it mean to pray? I mean, what do we do when we pray? We think of praying as saying prayers, but those aren't actually the same thing. Many of us say prayers and never pray. I often say prayers that aren't, in fact, real experience of prayer. I'll say something on that distinction in a minute. So we have to learn how to pray. And we all know God wants me to pray. I want to pray. I start to pray. I stop praying. I pray sporadically through the day. My work is my prayer. All those things that we hear people say, or that we ourselves say, and that we do. And so we're all looking for help. You know, you run down to Borders and Barnes & Noble or any secular bookstore, and the spirituality section is huge. He talks about this at the beginning of paragraph 33, that there is this widespread interest in spirituality, which is to say that we're looking for something as a people. We're aware that there's more to life, and we're looking for someone to help us find it. And the church so often has just dropped the ball on helping people find it. So people run off to yoga, or they run off to this, or they run off to these meditation techniques, which teach us how to empty our minds and slow down. But that's not the goal. The goal isn't to empty my mind and to slow down. The goal is to get into a relationship with God. That may require me to slow down and to be silent, but I'm not just supposed to become one with the eternal nothing. I'm supposed to talk and to listen to Him. So that's a good thing that there's this hunger out there. It's not so good thing that the church hasn't done all that much to help. And so in paragraph 33, he says, our Christian communities must become genuine schools of prayer. And these next 4 weeks are simply an attempt to try to begin that. We're not going to go to class or sum up everything in 4 hour-and-a-half sessions or so. But it can at least start us and give us some basics. And that's what tonight's kind of a beginning to do. But it's not merely because of the Pope's words or Kierkegaard's great quote that I want to do this. I've said this often at Mass here at Good Counsel, but my experience here over and over again has convinced me that most of the people anyway, or many of the people who come in to see me, while they may utter prayers throughout the day, much of what people are coming to talk to me about wouldn't be what they would be coming to talk to me about if they had a real life of prayer. They might be coming to me talking about something else or what they're hearing in prayer, but oftentimes, for whatever reason, we simply haven't gotten into the habit of not merely saying sporadic prayers throughout the day, but of really making it a priority, not just a priority, I would say the priority, to begin our day talking and listening to God. And so this is, in many ways, just a response to what I see pastorally, that we're looking for help in how to do that oftentimes. And so I want to try to help that. God has made us in such a way that we're relational, huh? So we look for help from one another. We go to each other. We ask questions. But oftentimes we do that to circumvent the one who's most important to go to, who is the Lord. And oftentimes we don't go to Him, if we go to Him, expecting Him to talk. But He really does talk. Jesus said, "My sheep know my voice." That wasn't hyperbole. We are to recognize His voice, whether it's spoken to me through the words revealed in Scripture, or whether it's spoken to me in the silence of my heart, or in the many different ways that God speaks to us. He speaks to us all the time. The problem is, I can't hear if I'm not being quiet. I'm going to say something about some of the kind of more practical things as we go a little bit further along. That's kind of the incentive for this, although there's two other kind of incentives. One's much more personal. The other is kind of cultural right now. The personal one is, I would be quick to argue that my prayer is at least as rote as anybody's in here right now. At least. And I spend an hour every morning praying. And I'm aware of how mechanical my prayer gets, of how dry it can get, of how routine it can get. And I'm someone who, for lots of different reasons, got into the habit of doing this a long time ago. So if I'm there, I'm willing to bet that some others of us are there. So I'm kind of hoping that in encouraging all of us, I can get out of it too. So I'm seeing this as a personal help from God for myself. But also, it's hard not to think of the timing of what's going on in our economy right now as a great encouragement from the Lord just to say, you know, where are you putting your hope? Where are you putting your trust? Is it in my 401k? Is it in the future economy of our country? Or is it really in Him? And so I find these situations and the uncertainty and the unrest and the questions that we all live in with in our country to be a perfect time for us to be encouraged by the Lord to kind of run to Him. Always it takes a crisis to bring us to the Lord. At least it does in my life. This yellow sheet is a brief quote from Peggy Noonan, who used to be Ronald Reagan's speechwriter. She wrote a book called John Paul the Great. She has in here, I'll just read a little bit of this as we start. I think this is a great kind of an accessible description of prayer. Finding God isn't hard because God wants to be found. But keeping God can be hard. He wants to be kept, of course, but for most of us, finding Him and keeping Him is the difference between falling in love and staying in love. The latter involves a decision that is held to. So here's a path to finding Him and keeping Him. One, get yourself in trouble. Isn't it funny how often it is that when we fall in some way or we experience a struggle in some way, the Lord all of a sudden seems to be so much richer to us because we're profoundly aware of how much we need Him. That's always the case in my life. know, you're living fine, you're just kind of coasting, everything's great, but boom, all of a sudden you come back from the doctor and you got a bad diagnosis, or the economy just fell apart, the market dropped 777 points, or my job didn't come through, whatever it is, and prayer is rich. All of a sudden I'm attentive. Jonah walks through Nineveh and goes, 40 days more and you will be destroyed, and all of a sudden we're listening. When I hear prosperity and peace and everything's going well, why listen? So first, get yourself in trouble. Let life make you miserable. This shouldn't be hard. A bad night in a bad inn. Teresa of Avila is said to have described our earthly life. I love that line. A bad night in a bad inn. I won't read the rest of that, but it's a great reflection, I think, that just speaks true to us. And I think the crisis that we're going through as a country right now is a good incentive from the Lord for us to turn to Him in earnest. Starting point for prayer is God's search for us. This is really dumbfounding to me. God is the absolutely perfect being. He lacks nothing, needs nothing, isn't bored, and He wants me to know Him. That's the starting point for prayer, God's search for us. In every religion, with the exception of Christianity, Judaism, and Islam, it's us looking for God. That's not the case with the monotheistic religions. And of course, ultimately, in the course of Christianity, it's God looking for us. Though He needs nothing, He wants me. That's the starting point. He didn't make me to be a servant. He didn't make me to be a slave. He made me to be His friend. He's called me to, and desires for me, to enter into a friendship with Him. And we all know from our lives the difference that friends make. One of the real crises in our day, maybe particularly among men, is a lack of friends. I mean, real friends, people whom we can talk about anything with, or the things that really matter with. Well, God invites me to be His friend. That's an extraordinary reality. And just like a friendship comes into our lives and it changes everything, so friendship with the Lord changes everything. Friendship with a creature is a remarkable thing, but it's a creature, great as it is. Can't make an ultimate difference. Friendship with God makes an ultimate difference because I can't ever lose Him, because He won't die. He won't let me down. He won't be unfaithful. He won't run away. He doesn't move. The best prayer that I know of that describes this, many of you know this. This is a prayer written by Mother Teresa, or at least purportedly written by Mother Teresa. No one really seems to know. These aren't just words that I want you to hear. This is exactly what all the data of Revelation, all the events that are recorded in the Scripture, and above all, what the resurrection and the crucifixion of Jesus tell us. And so I've given this to us so that we can take it home and read it and pray with it at length and in our leisure. But I want us to hear it because it really is the starting point for coming to a better understanding of this reality that God is looking for me and for you. So this is Jesus speaking. It is true. I stand at the door of your heart day and night. Even when you're not listening, even when you doubt it could be me, I am there. I await even the smallest sign of your response, even the least whispered invitation that will allow me to enter. And I want you to know that whenever you invite me, I do come, always, without fail. Silent and unseen I come, but with infinite power and love, and bringing the many gifts of my Spirit. I come with my mercy, with my desire to forgive and heal you, and with a love for you beyond your comprehension. A love every bit as great as the love I have received from the Father. I come longing to console you and give you strength, lift you up, and bind all your wounds. I bring you my light to dispel your darkness and all your doubts. I come with my power that I might carry you and all your burdens, with my grace to touch your heart and transform your life. And my peace I give to still your soul. I know you through and through. I know everything about you. The very hairs of your head I have numbered. Nothing in your life is unimportant to me. I have followed you through the years, and I have always loved you, even in your wanderings. I know every one of your problems. I know your needs and your worries. And yes, I know all your sins. But I tell you again that I love you, not for what you have or haven't done. I love you for you, for the beauty and dignity my Father gave you by creating you in His own image. It is a dignity you have often forgotten, a beauty you have tarnished by sin. But I love you as you are, and I have shed my blood to win you back. If you only ask me with faith, my grace will touch all that needs changing in your life, and I will give you the strength to free yourself from sin and all its destructive power. I know what's in your heart. I know your loneliness and all your hurts, the rejections, the judgments, the humiliations. I carried it all before you, and I carried it all for you, so you might share my strength and victory. I know especially your need for love, how you are thirsting to be loved and cherished, but how often have you thirsted in vain by seeking that love selfishly, striving to fill the emptiness inside you with passing pleasures, with the even greater emptiness of sin. Do you thirst for love? Come to me, all you who thirst. I will satisfy you and fill you. Do you thirst to be cherished? I cherish you more than you can imagine, to the point of dying on a cross for you. I thirst for you. Yes, that's the only way to even begin to describe my love for you. I thirst for you. I thirst to love you and to be loved by you. That is how precious you are to me. I thirst for you. Come to me, and I will fill your heart and heal your wounds. I will make you a new creation and give you peace, even in all your trials. I thirst for you. You must never doubt my mercy, my acceptance of you, my desire to forgive, my longing to bless you and live my life in you. I thirst for you. If you feel unimportant in the eyes of the world, that matters not at all. For me, there is no one any more important in the entire world than you. I thirst for you. Open to me. Come to me. Thirst for me. Give me your life, and I will prove to you how important you are to my heart. Don't you realize that my Father already has a perfect plan to transform your life beginning from this moment? Trust in me. Ask me every day to enter and take charge of your life, and I will. I promise you before my Father in heaven that I will work miracles in your life. Why would I do this? Because I thirst for you. All I ask of you is that you entrust yourself to me completely. I will do all the rest. Even now, I behold the place my Father has prepared for you in my kingdom. Remember that you're a pilgrim in this life, on a journey home. Sin can never satisfy you or bring the peace you seek. All that you have sought outside of me has only left you more empty. So do not cling to the things of this life. Above all, do not run from me when you fall. Come to me without delay. When you give me your sins, you give me the joy of being your Savior. There is nothing I cannot forgive and heal. So come now and unburden your soul. No matter how far you may wander, no matter how often you forget me, no matter how many crosses you may bear in this life, there is one thing I want you to always remember, one thing that will never change. I thirst for you. Just as you are. You don't need to change to believe in my love, for it will be your belief in my love that will change you. You forget me, and yet I am seeking you every moment of the day, standing at the door of your heart and knocking. Do you find this hard to believe? Then look at the cross. Look at my heart that was pierced for you. Have you not understood my cross? Then listen again to the words I spoke there, for they tell you clearly why I endured all this for you. I thirst. Yes, I thirst for you. As the rest of the psalm verse I was praying says of me, I looked for love and I found none. All your life, I've been looking for your love. I've never stopped seeking to love you and be loved by you. You have tried many other things in your search for happiness. Why not try opening your heart to me right now, more than you ever have before? Whenever you do open the door of your heart, whenever you come close enough, you will hear me say to you again and again, not in mere human words, but in spirit, no matter what you have done, I love you for your own sake. Come to me with your misery and your sins, with your troubles and needs, and with all your longing to be loved. I stand at the door of your heart and knock. Open to me, for I thirst for you. I don't know a stronger prayer than that, nor words which are more appropriate coming from the Lord on the cross. And if you're like me, there is no way that can be true. Because I know me. For you, maybe. But they are for me. Those are the Lord's words to each of us. And if we could really respond the way we would like to respond right now with no one around us, there would be a flood of tears. That's why I give it to us, so that such a flood can happen, so that we can experience, which is what the Lord wants to do when we pray, the transformative power of knowing how much He cares. And when I know that, then I really don't care what happens to the economy. Is it important? Of course it is. Am I supposed to be involved? Absolutely. If I got a right to play or a role to play in it, you better believe it. But I really don't care. What I care about is something which is stable. And Jesus is the rock. He's the one who's stable. Whether I'm in prison or I'm out, whether I'm in Africa or I'm here, whether I have food or I don't, whether my child's health is good or it's not. Because the last word belongs to Him. And the last word is life. And love, and the triumph over death, and well done, good and faithful servant. Wait till you see what I have prepared. So the Lord is the one who's inviting us into this friendship. The catechism, how many people don't have a catechism? Cowards. All right, brave, thank you. Yes, all right. Hold them high, that's right, don't have one. I got about 20 of them, so if you need one, buy a catechism. There's only been two in the history of the church, as I've said many times, at least two universal ones. The whole back of the catechism is on prayer. It's some of the most beautiful teaching written by the church. You don't have to be a theologian to get it. It's written for us. Some of the parts in the catechism might be a struggle, but the section on prayer is beautiful. In paragraph 2560, it says, if you knew the gift of God, those are the words of Jesus to the woman at the Samaritan well who'd had five husbands, or one husband and five lovers. The wonder of prayer, it says, is revealed beside the well where we come seeking water. There Christ comes to meet every human being. It is He who first seeks us and asks for a drink. Jesus thirsts. His asking arises from the depths of God's desire for us. It's so easy for those just to be words. How could it be that God would desire me? I don't need to be here. You don't need to be here. I'm here because it was His desire to fashion me out of nothing, to bring me into existence, and to invite me to friendship. He desires me. Whether we realize it or not, prayer is the encounter of God's thirst with ours. God thirsts that we may thirst for Him. So He's inviting us to friendship. But we see this over and over again in the Scriptures. Adam. God forms Adam and He calls him to friendship. God breaks into Abraham's life. He invites him to friendship. He breaks into Moses' life. He invites him to friendship and then He sends him out for a mission. He breaks into Samuel's life. He breaks into David's life. He breaks into Mary's life. He breaks into the disciples' life. And the same Jesus who did all those things that we see in the New Testament wants to evermore, not just a moment in the past that I can remember, but evermore, even tonight, break into my life and to yours. That's a reality. God wants each and every one of us tonight, before we go to bed, to hear His voice calling us by name into a deeper friendship. That's what He wants for me. Like Mother Teresa's prayer says, quoting Revelations 3:20, "Behold, I stand at the door and knock." Many of us know there's a famous painting by an Englishman. It's Jesus standing outside a house. He's knocking on the door. How many of us have seen this painting? Curious thing. The Lord's standing outside of the house. He's pounding on the door. He's not pounding. He's just kind of gently knocking. The odd thing about the painting is there is no doorknob on the door. That's what makes it to be most striking. There is no doorknob because we have to open it from the inside. The Lord will knock every moment of every day until I die. It's up to me to open, to invite Him in, to let Him in. He won't force His way because love has to be a free choice. And so the Lord here tonight, in front of the hearts that are all of ours with whatever condition they might be in, is just knocking, saying, "Let me in." I say to the kids all the time, you know, Jesus said, "I came so that you may have abundant life." Got it? Got abundant life right now? I don't. I got a good life. I don't have abundant life. I get bored. I'm amazed how easily I get bored. You got abundant life, dripping with life? Because the Lord wants me to have that. Now, I'm not going to have it fully until I'm in heaven, obviously, but He wants me to have the abundance of life now. That's not the prosperity gospel. That's not, hey, you know, commit to Jesus and I'm going to have, you know, the new whatever. It's a deeper thing than that. It's not material stuff. It's internal. It's the sense of confidence of knowing that I'm loved. It's the freedom that knowing you're loved is given to us, which enables us to not really care what anybody else thinks of me. That's a great thing for youth. They come to know the love of God, and all of a sudden, who really cares what you think of me? Why would I be dependent upon your opinion if I know he loves me? Instead, so many of us get into trouble so often because we don't really know. We're not secure in our identity with the Lord, and so we try to find that security in other places. If we would but know it, things would be so different. But it's not just God searching for us, it is us searching for him. Even if you don't know it, and even if the people in the world don't know it, everybody's searching for God. They're searching for God because they're searching for happiness. We all want happiness. Every moral choice that I make is a search for happiness, even if it's a bad choice. Even if it's a sinful choice, it's a search for happiness. We just might be mistaken in thinking that it's going to get it to us when it won't. And the reason that's all a search for God is because God is happiness. He's the happiest of all beings. He made me to share in his own happiness. So we want him. Whether we know it or not, we want him. And it's only by entering into this friendship with him, not just by doing the things that God tells me to do, but entering into a friendship with him, that my life really gets transformed. So prayer is this meeting of my desire with God's desire. And the result is life-changing. Some of you might have seen, I put this in the parish paper. Here's an example of how life-changing prayer can be. This is a letter that I got from somebody not too long ago. Though I was raised Catholic, at some point I lost the image of God as a loving father, and I lost the belief that I was loved by him. Instead of seeing myself as a valuable child of his, I believed I was completely unlovable, a waste of time, and worth nothing to him or anyone else. Now, we may sit there and go, well, that's not me, but deep down, there's a part in many of us, which, though I would never say that out loud, is deathfully afraid of that, that there's something in me which is unlovable, given what I've done. What led to that self-image isn't important, but the implications are, though all appeared to be well on the outside, I wanted desperately to end my life and was engaging in behaviors that would eventually have brought that about. At the end of my proverbial rope and following the recommendation of a friend, I went, internally kicking and screaming, to an appointment with a priest and began meeting regularly with him and one of his assistants, a laywoman. During my meetings with them, spending time in front of the Blessed Sacrament was often recommended. I'll be the first to admit I was very skeptical, and I had a list of excuses for why I couldn't do it. Too busy, work long hours, it's boring. That's something only people my parents' and grandparents' ages do. I'm not even 30. A large part of me was convinced I wouldn't benefit at all. I mean, really, how is sitting in front of a metal object, talking to someone I can't see, supposed to help me? Sure, the priest says it works. Of course it works for him. He's a priest with incredible faith. My faith is nowhere near as strong. Another part of me was terrified that I would get something out of it. And if that happened, I'd have to give up a mindset and a lifestyle that, as unhealthy and dangerous as I knew it to be, was very familiar and comfortable. In my mind, I was in a lose-lose situation. Either I do this and waste my time, or it helps, and I have to drastically change the way I've been living. Neither option appealed to me, but I really had no other choice. I wanted to end my life. I had to at least give God a chance to save it. I'm very blessed to live near a parish that offers adoration 24 hours a day, 7 days a week. Very slowly and with more internal kicking and screaming, I just started spending time in front of the Lord. Sometimes it was just 5 minutes. Sometimes it was closer to an hour. Sometimes I prayed the rosary. Sometimes I just talked to him. Sometimes I had to deal with tears that seemed to come out of nowhere. I didn't feel better instantly, and as a matter of fact, I spent quite a few sessions calling out to him in prayer and asking, "Where are you?" They said this would help. It's not helping. And after sitting with our Lord daily for a few weeks, I realized that God does things his way and in his time, not mine. Once I stopped talking at him and actually started listening to him, I found what I'd been looking for. I didn't hear dramatic choirs of angels. I didn't see God standing in front of me telling me I was cured. What I received was the knowledge that I am totally, profoundly, and eternally loved. And with that knowledge came the peace I had so desperately longed for. It's true that I had help with this, and I'm incredibly grateful for that. Through the grace of God and the example of others, I was able to change my image of the Father. I started to see him as someone who loves his children beyond all understanding, who loves them when they seem unlovable, and who will never stop trying to reach them regardless of how far away they run. He will not always like or approve of the way we act, and we are all subject to his judgment, but he will never stop loving us. He may not always give us what we want, but he's very good at providing what we need. Having this new image of God was great, but I still had to change my habits and way of thinking. The strength and grace necessary to do that came from spending time in front of the Blessed Sacrament, asking God to break my will and mold it to his. You may not believe it, But there is so much joy and freedom in surrendering yourself to one infinitely bigger, better, and more powerful than you will ever be. If you're anything like me, you're reading this and thinking, well, how nice for you. It won't happen for me. Please try it. Please give him the chance to work in your life. He has so much to offer. If you've tried and felt as though you didn't get anything out of it, try again. There are times when you don't know what to say. Just sit with him. It's like getting a tan. You don't necessarily have to do anything. You get the tan just by being exposed to the sun. Listen to him, and then respond as he leads you. The responding part may not be easy, but it will be worth it. So as one priest says, this would be me, waste some time with him. It'll be more productive than you could ever imagine. He saved my life, and he's waiting, longing, really, to do the same for you. I love that letter. That's a person not yet 30, which reminds us all, at whatever age that we might be, that God is wanting to break into and is always offering to break into our lives and to give us these life-changing experiences. That's why the whole mentality of my work is my prayer is a bunch of nonsense, because prayer isn't about work. Prayer is about entering into a relationship. I was made for God, made for friendship with him, made for friendship with others. The problem, it seems to me, and for many of us in prayer, or at least one of the problems, is that it becomes, as mine easily becomes, both rote and mechanical. The Catechism in paragraph 2581, it addresses this pretty bluntly. It says, for the people of God, the temple, this is the Old Testament, was to be the place of their education and prayer. Pilgrimages, feasts and sacrifices, the evening offering, the incense, the bread of the presence, all these signs of the holiness and glory of God, most high and most near, were appeals to and ways of prayer. But ritualism often encouraged an excessively external worship. The people needed education in faith and conversion of heart. This was the message of the prophets, both before and after the exile. And as it was true for the Jews, so it is true for us, not just as Catholics, but as people. It is impossible as people not to ritualize something. Despite what anybody might say, you know, the Catholic Church has all these rituals. I go somewhere else, we don't have any rituals. That's nonsense. We make rituals wherever we go. That's part of what it means to be human. That's a constant challenge for us in a structure of our worship, perhaps, which is so ritualized. But the answer isn't to reduce the rituals. The answer is to understand what we're doing. I don't know about you, but I have more and more empathy for the Pharisees as I get older. I am a professionally, quote-unquote, religious person. It's what I do all day long. It's very easy to just kind of like slip into God's beak, which is what they did. But for us as Catholics, it's very easy for us to do that too. How easy is it to pull out the beads and boom, I'm running around and I got my hands running through the beads and what mystery am I on? What was that I just said? What am I talking about? It's so familiar to us, you know? The commandment, I think, that's broken most often is, thou shalt not take the Lord's name in vain. And the place that we do it most often is at Mass. That commandment doesn't have to do with swearing, although that's included somewhere down the list. It has to do with speaking about God in an empty fashion. How many of us at the beginning of Mass, when we're repenting, are really repenting? I confess to Almighty God and to you, my brothers and sisters, that I have sinned in my thoughts and in my words. But instead, we're sitting there going like this and thinking about the Lions game, which is going to cause me to sin more. That's where we speak God's name in an empty fashion, many of us, because it's so familiar to us. And so the solution, for me anyway, the solution, is to fight to keep my heart involved. For prayer to be prayer, my heart must be involved. If my heart is not involved, it's not praying. I might be saying words. The words might be good words. They might bear some fruit in my life, but it's not prayer. It's just like having a conversation with your husband or your wife or your child, and you're talking, and they're listening, and you're looking at them going, are you hearing a word I am saying? Because we hear the words, and we've heard these words before, and we just kind of tune out. It's so easy for us to do, to not pay attention to what we're saying. And that's what makes Christian and as well as Jewish and Muslim prayer unique, is that prayer is not merely silence or some sort of generic meditation. Prayer is meeting another person. I get my haircut from a woman in town, a really kind Asian woman who's Buddhist. And we talk about lots of different things. And she asked me one time, when you were in the seminary, did they teach you how to meditate? And I said, no, not really, not how to meditate. She says, well, I meditate a lot, and I find myself getting distracted. And I said, well, you should actually try talking to someone. It's a big difference. That's the difference between prayer and meditating, at least in that regard of meditation. Meditation is just trying to be still in the way that meditation is used in Eastern religions. Prayer is not merely trying to be still. Prayer is actually trying to enter into a dialogue with the conviction that God talks. He really talks. He made the universe. He can talk. He can get through even to me with all my thick-headedness and deafness. Lest we think that this is, you know, kind of resulting in the me and Jesus two-step, which is an expression that I love. In this letter that the Pope wrote after the new millennium, he reminds us that if, in fact, we do pray, the fruit of this is going to be he's going to send us out. So this is not merely an encouragement for us to just lollygag all day long in a chapel wasting time with God. This is an encouragement to put things in their proper order, to spend time with him, and then as we hear him, to have him send us out to bring his presence into the world in which we live so as to transform the culture in which we're living. So much for the kind of generic stuff. Let me give us some real practical things. No one's mastered prayer. I don't care who you are. Some people prayer comes easier to. I know that. I was just having this conversation with someone the other day who prays more easily than I breathe. They just live in kind of a dialogue with God. I know people like that. Not many, but I know some. Rogers Hornsby was this great baseball player who was the greatest batting average-wise anyway, right-handed hitter who ever lived. I mean, he was a terrible batting coach because he didn't understand how you couldn't hit because it came so easily to him. People who pray really easily oftentimes are terrible teachers on prayer because they look at us and go, how don't you get this? You just get still, you quiet, and then you just listen to God. For most of us, we're sitting there going, you've got to be kidding. You do what? So the challenge for many of us is this does not come easily for us. That's why it's experienced as work and why oftentimes we quit. Because we're looking for a payoff out of it. We go, we don't get anything, and then so we just kind of abandon it. So the practical can be kind of summed up with start modestly, but don't settle. This is basic, I realize, or we're all in very different places. But for those of us who need to recommit again today, the first step is quite simply that, to make a commitment to pray. This is especially true for men who are very busy, just like women, who have a very hard time sitting still, just like women, but who maybe in a very particular way find our worth from what we do. Well, maybe not, just like women. If I'm not being productive, what value do I have? Most of us haven't really learned to waste time. There's very little leisure in many of our lives. One of the happiest days of my life was the moment I threw my BlackBerry at the viaduct going 70 miles an hour. I did. And then I went out and I bought a dumb phone. It makes phone calls and that's it. I'm disconnected. So many of us are so connected that we have no time. That's a problem. So we live compelled to do all these things, and we experience so little rest when the Lord's inviting us to a better way of living. That's not living. That's living under a gun. The essence of the commandment to observe the Sabbath is, thou shalt rest. Thou shalt not be a slave. I didn't make you for slavery. I made you for life. Many of us need permission to live. I know I do all the time. And one of the ways that I'm continually reminded of that is when I go to pray. So for some of us, make a commitment to pray. And do it, practically speaking, first thing in the morning. The best time to pray for most of us, maybe not for all of us, your job might be of a different nature. You may work late at night or whatnot. But for most of us, the best time to pray is first thing in the morning. I wake up, I make a huge espresso, and then I go into my chapel and I pray. I spend an hour. I've been doing it for 20-some-odd years now. For those of us who've never really set aside a block of time to pray, despite the fact how often I've challenged people to pray an hour, that's probably a bit ambitious. But you got to make a commitment to something. For some of us, the lab part of tonight, the work that we have to do, is try this. If you're not right now in the habit of praying X amount of time every day at a certain time, try it for this next week. I mean, if you don't spend any time right now in prayer, and I don't mean, you know, you're not talking to God throughout the day. I know lots of people who tell me that. Oh, I talk to God all throughout the day. That's great. Talk to him in a block, because it's hard to listen when I'm just talking to him throughout the day. For me, anyway, my life is so chaotic. I have to spend an hour because it takes the first half hour for me to finally start breathing normally and be in a place where I can actually begin to reflect and listen to the Lord and talk to the Lord. If you're not praying at all right now in a block, try 15 minutes for the next week. If you're praying 15 minutes, try a half hour. If you're trying a half hour, try an hour. Try something. And set a starting time and an ending time. That's really key. It's as unspiritual as looking at your watch going, all right, Lord, delayed 15, I'm yours. Because otherwise, if you don't set an ending time, you sit there and you go, well, I think I'm pretty much wrapped up. I don't think I'm getting anything more out of this. And then you wander away. So set an ending time, because oftentimes when you do that, you will hear something and you're going to hear it at that last minute. That's how the Lord works. He just wants to see if I'm going to stay. How many things I've missed because I left early? Like Judas leaving the Last Supper early. So make a commitment, make the time, but be realistic. If you don't exercise at all right now, I wouldn't tell you to come join me and go on the elliptical for 30 minutes. We might start with a walk around the block. Well, so with prayer. That's the being realistic part. Second thing, find or make a place to pray. You know, some of us pray all the time in the church, which is great. The single best place to pray is in front of the Blessed Sacrament. Nothing compares to that. But after that, I mean, you know, the whole world is God's cathedral. He made everything. So I experience him at the beach. I experience him watching sunsets. I experience him with the stars. I mean, I can pray anywhere. There's something preferable about praying in front of the Blessed Sacrament, but pray anywhere. For many of us, it's a great thing to do to make a place in your home that's set aside for nothing but prayer. I have a chair in my house that I do nothing in but pray. That helps me personally realize when I get into it, oh yeah, I'm supposed to pray now and not do other things. But it's also, especially for us with kids at home, or for people who come over to visit, a great witness. Doesn't mean you got a shrine. I can think of places where my mom and dad set aside to pray, and that's all they did when they were there. They prayed. And as I was a young boy growing up, I just watched them, and they taught me how to pray simply by watching them pray. I knew it was important to them, and I saw them do certain things. So try to find a place to do that. What do you do when you're there? This is, again, just so that we can start basic here and build on it in the weeks to come. But I go back to this all the time. So regardless of how basic this may sound, this is a structure that I still abide by more or less when I pray. It's something that I heard someone say years ago, and the Catechism talks a little bit about this too. You do five things when you pray. You may not do all five of them when you go to pray. You may only do one. And you're not supposed to sit there with your watch and go, okay, I'm done with that part. Now what do I do? Okay, move on to the next part. But it gives me something like a structure for what can be helpful for me to do when I sit down and want to encounter the Lord. The first thing, and I've recently changed the order of how I pray. The first thing a very wise priest I heard say we should do when we go to pray is repent. Because it immediately puts me in a place where I am humbly acknowledging my need for him and recognizing the wrong that I've done. Not so I can beat myself up. That's not what this is about. It's so that I can just acknowledge who I am, the places where I struggle, and then my mind and my heart can be kind of like in a place where I'm prepared to hear him. Because oftentimes, when I don't begin with this, the Lord's speaking loud and clear, I just don't want to listen. And what he's saying is, repent, son. And I'm like, yeah, we'll get to that. But to begin by this is to kind of put myself in a better disposition to hear him. So a thing, highly recommended to do first, is to repent. Second thing to do is to praise God. Most people don't praise God all that often. We may thank him. We do that a lot, I think. And thanksgiving is the next thing that I would suggest, or that's often suggested to do. But thanksgiving and praise are two very different things. Thanksgiving is thanking the Lord for what he's done for me. Praising God is praising him for who he is. It's worship. We live in a culture that does a lot of worshiping, but not of God. We worship celebrities. We worship athletes. We worship famous people, whatever they are. But we don't do an awful lot of worship of the God who has made everything out of nothing, who is deserving of all praise and glory and honor, because nothing can compare with him, and no one can compare with him. We're made to worship. We just don't always give the worship to the one to whom it's due. Fourth thing to do is what most of us do when we pray all the time, that's intercession. Oh God, help. Help me, help my mom, help my dad, help my dog, help my brother, help the neighbor across the street, help whoever. Help. It's a great prayer. It's probably the easiest prayer. Help. One word. Jesus taught us to ask, so we're supposed to ask. The last thing is probably the hardest part of prayer, and that's listening. This is why silence is so important, and it's why praying in a block of time is so important. God wants to lead me in my life. He not only wants to tell me that he loves me and that he cares for me and that he's with me, he wants to lead me. He wants to guide me in my decisions. He's offering me his help. I have to be quiet to hear that. Sometimes that help comes from scripture. So when I say listen, that might be as simple as reading the scriptures and particularly reading the gospels. One of the crises in the church is we have become a biblically illiterate people. was talking to someone the other day who had no idea that there were four Gospels. Many people in the pews on Sunday would be hard-pressed to find certain stories in the Scripture, if we've even heard of them. Yesterday was the Feast of St. Jerome, the patron of Scripture scholars and a great intercessor for us for love of Scripture, and he would say over and over again a line that many of us have heard, ignorance of Scripture is ignorance of Christ. If I don't read the Bible, and most especially if I don't read the Gospels, what I will do is I will make up God. I'll invent him for myself. And then when he doesn't give me what I think he's supposed to give me or what he promised me, I'm going to be in trouble. Jesus told me trouble would never come my way, right? No, he didn't. He told me that incredible trouble was coming my way. And I only know that if I read his word and I listen to him. But don't settle in any of this. In the Pope's letter, he has this little section which I find to be of great significance for us. He's talking about those who live a consecrated life, you know, so those who are living in a cloistered monastery somewhere who've dedicated themselves to prayer. The people who we may think, well, those are the people who are supposed to enter into rich prayer. The rest of us, our work is our prayer. It would be wrong to think, he says, that ordinary Christians can be content with a shallow prayer that is unable to fill their whole life, especially in the face of the many trials to which today's world subjects faith. They would not only be mediocre Christians, but Christians at risk. They would run the insidious risk of seeing their faith progressively undermined and would perhaps end up succumbing to the allures of substitutes, accepting alternative religious proposals, and even indulging in far-fetched superstitions. And then he goes on to say why it is so important at a parish to do education and prayer. This is a most challenging word, I think, from the Pope to us. This is, don't settle for being mediocre. Don't think that somehow only certain people have been called by God to enter into profound relationship with him. That's not true. You have been called to that, and so have I. The grace is there for you and me to have a deep, life-changing friendship with God, Father, Son, and Holy Spirit, and to enter into friendship with the saints. That's for all of us, not just for the elite. Certainly not for bishops, priests, deacons, and religious. For all of us. That's the call to every single one of us. And as the Pope says, if we don't do that, if we don't strive to enter into a profound friendship with him, I'm at risk. When trouble comes my way, I might be tempted to pitch the faith. I might be tempted to despair. I might let anxiety crush me. Don't settle. John Paul would say that over and over again to the youth especially. Don't ever settle for mediocrity. Strive to be great. I don't care if we blew it all day long today. Don't worry about that. That's why I begin my prayer with repenting. Decide again to try to do this. Lastly, a couple of resources for prayer for some of us. Don't have a good Bible, get one. Pretty please. Don't buy a family heirloom Bible. Those are very difficult to bring with you to your favorite places to pray. They look nice on a coffee table. They make great gifts. They're very difficult to actually use. I was amazed when I was ordained a priest, I had friends who gave me Bibles. I thought, do you not think I have one? You know, you think I just got through seminary and studied Latin all day long or something? I mean, so I got a lot of Bibles, but I have a favorite. This is my favorite. It's the Revised Standard Version published by Ignatius Press. It's in leather because it's the Word of God, so it's dignified. But get a good Bible. Get one that you love having with you. Second thing is this section in the Catechism on Prayer, which I mentioned is very, very helpful. The third is this little devotional that I know many people use, which is called the Magnificat. I don't know a better devotional in the church than this. It has all the readings for the masses. It's got a section of prayers for kind of morning and evening. It's got a reflection on the readings for the day. My favorite part personally is this reflection on a saint who I've never heard of usually, who's usually a Korean martyr or a Vietnamese martyr or a Mexican martyr or a Spanish martyr. Or all these people who are just beyond heroic who inspire us. And it's small. You can fold it up and put it in your pocket. It's with me all the time. It's a great thing to bring with you to Mass because it has all the prayers of the Mass in it. They make one for kids. It's called Magnificat. There's a prayer book that came out some years ago called The Manual of Prayers. This is published by our Sunday Visitor. This is the single greatest prayer book that I know of, personally, that I love. It's got prayers for everything. Prayers for before you go to confession, prayers for when my life is just kind of chaotic, prayers of thanksgiving, litanies, rosaries, everything. I love this book. It's the first place, actually, that I ever saw the prayer I thirst from Mother Teresa, and there are lots of prayers like that in it, the Manual of Prayers. The Liturgy of the Hours, you may not know, when a priest is, or actually when a man's ordained a deacon, he makes a vow. For me not to pray this is a grave sin. So I pray the Liturgy of the Hours 5 times a day. I pray it for you, It's not my prayer. It's the prayer for the church, and in a special way, it's kind of like all the intentions that are thrown my way, I kind of gather up and put into here, and I pray this. But many lay people pray this. It's basically the Psalms, some brief readings from Scripture, and then some really incredible readings from saints down through the ages. A Last Aid is what I think is the greatest book on prayer I've ever seen, called The Fulfillment of All Desire. This is a book by Ralph Martin, who's a local author and teacher here out of Ann Arbor. He teaches down at the seminary now at Sacred Heart. This is a big book. It's the kind of book that you can bring with you when you go to pray. This is absolutely extraordinary. And what he does is he just walks through the lives of some of the doctors of the church, some of the great teachers of the church in particular, and we try to learn from them how to grow in a friendship with God. It's very accessible. It's quite challenging in the sense of it will call me on and you on. But this is as good a guide as I know, aside from the things like Scripture and the devotionals, to really help us realize that God does want me to have it all in the sense of have a deep, rich friendship with him. If that's going to happen, I need to take some steps in my life. And what Ralph does is he kind of walks us through that as we kind of walk through the lives of the saints. Something to do for this next week is to challenge yourself to pray more than you're praying right now. Especially if you don't have the habit of praying regularly for a block of time every day. I would be dead, sincerely dead, if I didn't pray for an hour every morning. It changes life, totally changes life. And God wants my life to be even more than it is now, infinitely more than it is now. So I'm continually wrestling with trying to find a way to pray more because an hour is not enough because it can become so rote and mechanical for me and I can fill it with so many things and there needs to be more time for me to listen. But I have no doubts that Kierkegaard is right on, that if there could be one remedy to prescribe to especially this culture, which is so full of noise, most of it is meaningless, it would be silence. So let's dare the Lord this week. Let's give him time to move and time to act in our lives. See what he does. And then what I'd suggest is we come back, especially those of us who are not in the habit of doing it right now. And we'll begin next week by sharing what he's done, what a difference it's made trying to do this. And I'm certain, I know this, that people will stand up and give testimony to what God's doing. Because God can't be outdone. And he loves to break into our lives, as this young girl who wrote to me made so abundantly clear. So let's give him a chance to move in our lives.
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0: I think I just found myself believing that I didn't need God. I just had everything under control, and church was actually a burden to me.
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0: Join us in praying an Our Father for the intentions of the Holy Father, our bishops and clergy, and those of religious life. Our Father, who art in heaven, hallowed be thy name. Thy kingdom come, thy will be done, on earth as it is in heaven. Give us this day our daily bread, and forgive us our trespasses, as we forgive those who trespass against us. And lead us not into temptation, but deliver us from evil. Amen. We pray for all your intentions daily. May God bless you.
1: Our family has spanned the centuries and the globe. 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We are the Catholic Church, with over 1 billion in our family, sharing in the sacraments and fullness of the Christian faith. Jesus started our church when he said to Peter, the first pope, "You are a rock, and upon this rock I will build my church." So if you've been away from the Catholic Church, we invite you to take another look. Visit CatholicsComeHome.org today. We are Catholic. Welcome home.
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4: The Chaplet of Divine Mercy.
5: In the name of the Father, and of the Son, and of the Holy Spirit. Amen.
6: You expired, Jesus, but the source of life gushed forth for souls, and the ocean of mercy opened up for the whole world. O fount of life, unfathomable divine mercy, envelop the whole world and empty yourself out upon us.
4: O blood and water, which gush forth from the heart of Jesus as a fountain of mercy for us, I trust in you. O blood and water, which gush forth from the heart of Jesus as a fountain of mercy for us, I trust in you. O blood and water, which gush forth from the heart of Jesus as a fountain of mercy for us, I trust in you.
6: Our Father, who art in heaven, hallowed be thy name. Thy kingdom come, thy will be done on earth as it is in heaven.
4: Give us this day our daily bread, and forgive us our trespasses, as we forgive those who trespass against us. And lead us not into temptation, but deliver us from evil. Amen.
6: Hail Mary, full of grace, the Lord is with you. Blessed are you among women, and blessed is the fruit of your womb, Jesus.
4: Holy Mary, Mother of God, pray for us sinners now and at the hour of our death. Amen.
6: I believe in God, the Father Almighty, creator of heaven and earth, and in Jesus Christ, his only Son, our Lord, who was conceived by the Holy Spirit, born of the Virgin Mary, suffered under Pontius Pilate, was crucified, died, and was buried. He descended into hell. On the third day, he rose again from the dead. He ascended into heaven and is seated at the right hand of God the Father Almighty. From there, he will come to judge the living and the dead.
4: I believe in the Holy Spirit, the Holy Catholic Church, the communion of saints, the forgiveness of sins, the resurrection of the body, and life everlasting. Amen.
6: Eternal Father, I offer you the body and blood, soul and divinity of your dearly beloved Son, our Lord Jesus Christ, in atonement for our sins and those of the whole world. For the sake of his sorrowful passion,
4: have mercy on us and on the whole world.
6: For the sake of his sorrowful passion,
4: have mercy on us and on the whole world.
6: For the sake of his sorrowful passion,
4: have mercy on us and on the whole world.
6: For the sake of his sorrowful passion,
4: have mercy on us and on the whole world.
6: For the sake of his sorrowful passion,
4: have mercy on us and on the whole world.
6: For the sake of his sorrowful passion,
4: have mercy on us and on the whole world.
6: For the sake of his sorrowful passion,
4: have mercy on us and on the whole world.
6: For the sake of his sorrowful passion,
4: have mercy on us and on the whole world.
6: For the sake of his sorrowful passion,
4: have mercy on us and on the whole world.
6: For the sake of his sorrowful passion,
4: have mercy on us and on the whole world.
6: Eternal Father, I offer you the body and blood, soul and divinity of your dearly beloved Son, our Lord Jesus Christ, in atonement for our sins and those of the whole world. For the sake of his sorrowful passion,
4: have mercy on us and on the whole world.
6: For the sake of his sorrowful passion,
4: have mercy on us and on the whole world.
6: For the sake of his sorrowful passion,
4: have mercy on us and on the whole world.
6: For the sake of his sorrowful passion,
4: have mercy on us and on the whole world.
6: For the sake of his sorrowful passion,
4: have mercy on us and on the whole world.
6: For the sake of his sorrowful passion,
4: have mercy on us and on the whole world.
6: For the sake of his sorrowful passion,
4: have mercy on us and on the whole world.
6: For the sake of his sorrowful passion,
4: have mercy on us and on the whole world.
6: For the sake of his sorrowful passion,
4: have mercy on us and on the whole world.
6: For the sake of his sorrowful passion,
4: have mercy on us and on the whole world.
6: Eternal Father, I offer you the body and blood, soul and divinity of your dearly beloved Son, our Lord Jesus Christ, in atonement for our sins and those of the whole world. For the sake of his sorrowful passion,
4: have mercy on us and on the whole world.
6: For the sake of his sorrowful passion,
4: have mercy on us and on the whole world.
6: For the sake of his sorrowful passion,
4: have mercy on us and on the whole world.
6: For the sake of his sorrowful passion,
4: have mercy on us and on the whole world.
6: For the sake of his sorrowful passion,
4: have mercy on us and on the whole world.
6: For the sake of his sorrowful passion,
4: have mercy on us and on the whole world.
6: For the sake of his sorrowful passion,
4: have mercy on us and on the whole world.
6: For the sake of his sorrowful passion,
4: have mercy on us and on the whole world.
6: For the sake of his sorrowful passion,
4: have mercy on us and on the whole world.
6: For the sake of his sorrowful passion,
4: have mercy on us and on the whole world.
6: Eternal Father, I offer you the body and blood, soul and divinity of your dearly beloved Son, our Lord Jesus Christ, in atonement for our sins and those of the whole world. For the sake of his sorrowful passion,
4: have mercy on us and on the whole world.
6: For the sake of his sorrowful passion,
4: have mercy on us and on the whole world.
6: For the sake of his sorrowful passion,
4: have mercy on us and on the whole world.
6: For the sake of his sorrowful passion,
4: have mercy on us and on the whole world.
6: For the sake of his sorrowful passion,
4: have mercy on us and on the whole world.
6: For the sake of his sorrowful passion,
4: have mercy on us and on the whole world.
6: For the sake of his sorrowful passion,
4: have mercy on us and on the whole world.
6: For the sake of his sorrowful passion,
4: have mercy on us and on the whole world.
6: For the sake of his sorrowful passion,
4: have mercy on us and on the whole world.
6: For the sake of his sorrowful passion,
4: have mercy on us and on the whole world.
6: Eternal Father, I offer you the body and blood, soul and divinity of your dearly beloved Son, our Lord Jesus Christ, in atonement for our sins and those of the whole world. For the sake of his sorrowful passion,
4: have mercy on us and on the whole world.
6: For the sake of his sorrowful passion,
4: have mercy on us and on the whole world.
6: For the sake of his sorrowful passion,
4: have mercy on us and on the whole world.
6: For the sake of his sorrowful passion,
4: have mercy on us and on the whole world.
6: For the sake of his sorrowful passion,
4: have mercy on us and on the whole world.
6: For the sake of his sorrowful passion,
4: have mercy on us and on the whole world.
6: For the sake of his sorrowful passion,
4: have mercy on us and on the whole world.
6: For the sake of his sorrowful passion,
4: have mercy on us and on the whole world.
6: For the sake of his sorrowful passion,
4: have mercy on us and on the whole world.
6: For the sake of his sorrowful passion,
4: have mercy on us and on the whole world. Holy God,
7: holy mighty one,
4: holy immortal one,
7: have mercy on us and on the whole world.
4: Holy God,
7: holy mighty one,
4: holy immortal one,
7: have mercy on us and on the whole world.
4: Holy God,
7: holy mighty one,
4: holy immortal one,
7: have mercy on us and on the whole world.
6: Eternal God, in whom mercy is endless and the treasury of compassion inexhaustible, look kindly upon us and increase your mercy in us, that in difficult moments we might not despair nor become despondent, but with great confidence submit ourselves to your holy will, which is love and mercy itself.
5: In the name of the Father, and of the Son, and of the Holy Spirit. Amen.
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1: Welcome, friends. This is Peter Herbeck, your host. And this week, we're celebrating the solemnity of Saints Peter and Paul. It was yesterday was the day, but I want to stretch it out for the week and lay hold of some of the most beautiful passages from, at least from my perspective, beautiful passages from Peter and Paul, and just enjoy them this week, to be built up by them, and to just kind of gaze into their mind, their heart, and be astounded by the extraordinary level of transformation that happened to both these men, and the glorious vision, the renewed mind that they have, and what God the Father did in them, and through the presence and power of the Holy Spirit, we touch the transformation that not only worked in their lives, but the power that went forth from their preaching, which was anointed by the Holy Spirit, touched the minds of others. And we'll see in these letters, today I'm going to read from Peter. Yesterday I read from Paul's letter to the Ephesians, chapter 1, the apostolic prayer, where Paul's heartfelt prayer for the community there, who he had never met. He had just heard about them and their faith, and he was amazed by what was going on. But that apostolic prayer captured his pastoral heart and his apostolic passion, that they would not only come to these early stages of faith and love, but that he wanted them to know that there was so much more. If they opened their hearts and they said yes, the Holy Spirit would take them deeper. And he said, he prayed, and he could just feel the depth of his prayer, that the eyes of their hearts, and remember, this living word, the word of God, the Bible, is alive today. And the same prayer he prayed for the Ephesians, he prays for you and for me. That your heart, the eyes of your heart, this seeing part of the core of your being, would come alive. And you would know that the eyes of your hearts would be enlightened. You'd be coming into transforming knowledge, inspiration coming from the Holy Spirit. And Paul says, what did he want you to see in particular? The hope to which you're called. Tell me we don't need more hope today. I mean, this is hope that changes everything. No matter what the circumstance in our life, it gives us a new power. And Paul knows they have to go deeper. And the Holy Spirit has more for them because they're now living in trial, just like he did. No, the hope to which you're called, the glorious inheritance in the saints, all that God has given to the brethren who've gone before us, and now the graces are at work in them. They're dying, living and dying in the Lord, knowing the inheritance that's set before us and the glorious power that's at work in us who believe, the dynamite, dunamis, the Greek word, the power that's in us. Do you realize there's a power at work in you that's stronger than death itself? Do you really believe that you can have a life-transforming hope that's rooted in a confidence that what Paul is saying, what Jesus has worked in Paul, and we're going to hear from Peter today, is happening in you as a believer? There's more. And the temptation for us is to plateau, kind of to settle, to get into kind of a comfortable groove and not go to the depths that Paul and Peter are witnessing in the communities that they either reached out to themselves, that they led and built and preached and raised up themselves, or apostles of theirs that they sent out. Small A went out and proclaimed the gospel and began to raise up living Christian communities, at the heart of which are men and women who know they've been transformed. Here's Peter today in for the First Peter, his first letter, verses 3 through 9, we'll touch on. I'll read it to you. First, it says, blessed be the God and Father of our Lord Jesus Christ, exclamation point. So Peter's rejoicing. He said, by his great mercy, we have been born anew to a living hope through the resurrection of Jesus Christ from the dead, to an inheritance which is imperishable, undefiled, and unfading, and kept in heaven for you, who by God's power are guarded through faith for a salvation ready to be revealed in the last time. In this you rejoice. Though now for a little while you may have to suffer various trials, so that the genuineness of your faith, more precious than gold, which though perishable is tested by fire, may redound to the praise and glory and honor at the revelation of our Lord Jesus Christ. I love this particular set of verses right here, for instance. Without having seen him, you love him. Though you do not now see him, you believe in him, and you rejoice with an unutterable and exalted joy. As the outcome of your faith, you obtain the salvation of your souls. Peter is marveling in the work that the gospel has done in this community. These communities in Asia Minor, the very opening of the letter, those who are dispersed in Galatia, Cappadocia, Asia, Bithynia. It's now, you come modern day Turkey. They've been destined by God. He said they've been sanctified. They've been chosen. He knows that because he said they've been sprinkled by his blood. They've been united to Jesus in baptism. And the power of God laid hold of them through the formation they received and the grace they received in baptism and the new life that they're sharing with others. And so Peter's speaking, friends, about a living hope, which is the heart of the Christian life. If you're living on a daily basis and what mostly characterizes your life is fear, anxiety, maybe depression, hopelessness, sadness, you're being robbed of your inheritance. Because Peter is rejoicing here in a community that's living through difficulties and trials. These people are being marginalized. They've got no power. Small little Christian communities in a gigantic Roman Empire, pagan empire. They're stuck in a situation in which the emperor was to be recognized as a god. I think something like Dominus et Deus Muster, recognizing, burning incense, saying, yes, he's something who he's not. And these early Christians were put in a difficult situation, and some of them died because they said, look, we want to be good citizens, but I know Caesar's not God. I know the Lord. Jesus Christ is Lord. All power in heaven and earth belongs to him. He's the King of kings and the Lord of lords, not Caesar. Caesar's going to die. Jesus Christ is Lord, and he lives and reigns forever, and he's alive in me. That's what these young believers, really, some of them. I don't mean just young in age, but these are new Christian communities. And Peter declares with great joy that God, he knows that God the Father and the Lord Jesus has been at work at them, in them. And he said, his mercy has come upon them because they've been born anew. They're born again. As a Catholic, you can say that. Don't ever forget that. You can say, I'm born again. That's a fact. You're born again by water and the Spirit. You became a child of God. You're a new creation. The biggest thing happening in your life is what the Holy Spirit is doing in you now that he's a temple. You're a temple of the living God. And you've been born into something, Peter is saying here. Not just faith statement that you made, and now you're just going to grind it out. You're going to will it out. You're going to walk it out the best you can. No, you're living now, according to Peter, something entirely new has happened to you. And it's the Holy Spirit present in you, giving birth to realities that will empower you to live a new way of life. You're born anew to a living hope. Where did that come from? Through the resurrection of Jesus Christ from the dead. He's alive. And you know he's alive because the Holy Spirit has given you the grace to believe it and you have confidence. So you're born anew into the new reality, Jesus Christ risen into the kingdom. And he goes on to say you've been given an inheritance. Jesus is the firstborn son. Jesus inherits the entire kingdom, the cosmos, everything that is, everything that we can see and all the things we can't see. Multitudes of angels in the kingdom. He's the firstborn. And we now have been united to the firstborn. We're sharing in the generosity of God, the generosity of our Lord, people like you and me. He wants us not just to come to a safe place after we die, but to inherit with him the kingdom of God. And he describes it. Peter knows for sure. He's preaching with conviction in this letter to an inheritance which is imperishable, undefiled, and unfading. It's imperishable. It will not decay. It will not die. It cannot be destroyed. Everything on this earth, I don't care how big it is, how many buildings, we see what technology can do these days. You see the huge buildings in China and the Middle East and all the things that can be created and the best man can do. It's all passing away. The armies, the technology, it's all going to pass away. What will never pass away, will never decay, is the kingdom of God. Even our bodies are weakening. Our wealth disappears. Our institutions collapse. Kingdoms end. But not the kingdom of God, and not those who die in the Lord. What is sown perishable is raised imperishable. You were sown, you died in baptism, and you came alive in Christ. And it goes on to say, not only is it imperishable, but it's undefiled. It's unstained, it's uncorrupted, it's morally pure. It wins the battle in us, friends, over our pride, our corruption, our affection for sin. That's what ages, that's what destroys, is the power of sin, but it no longer has power over us. And it's unfading. Tell me, I mean, I'm 67, and we fade as we get older. But the kingdom of God, it never fades. It never loses its beauty. It never loses its vitality. It never loses its fullness. So Peter's using words the best he can under the help of the Holy Spirit, the power that's now at work in which we can hope. Because this is a hope that death itself cannot take away. Jesus conquered death. He conquered sin. He conquered time. He's in eternity. And that's where he wants to take us. And all of this gift, Peter is saying, is guarded through faith for a salvation that will be fully revealed in the last time when the king comes again in glory to judge the living and the dead. And then, of course, Peter starts talking about the mystery of the suffering. You're suffering various trials. But even these trials, which are meant not for good in your life, but for bad by those who are coming after you, these very trials, said these are a slight momentary affliction. Like Paul would even say, he said, these things will purify. It's like gold. It purifies our faith, our hope, and our love, because we fully entrust ourselves to the Lord. And like Peter in the apostles, persecution, rejection, grief, hardship, all of it, they endured it. And God purified them in it. It's not meaningless, the suffering. It's full of meaning. And finally, Peter says, and he marvels at this, without having, even though you're suffering, and without ever having seen him, you love him, and you're filled with unutterable and exalted joy. Friends, that's our inheritance. Where are you at today? Where is your mind? Where is your heart? Where is your emotions? Let's lay hold of our inheritance, because it's here for all of us. Hope you can join me tomorrow.
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0: The Sorrowful Mysteries of the Holy Rosary with Mother Angelica and the nuns of Our Lady of the Angels Monastery.
1: In the name of the Father, and of the Son, and of the Holy Spirit.
2: Amen.
1: I believe in God, the Father Almighty, Creator of heaven and earth, and in Jesus Christ, His only Son, our Lord, who was conceived by the Holy Spirit, born of the Virgin Mary, suffered under Pontius Pilate, was crucified, died, and was buried. He descended into hell. The third day He rose again from the dead. He ascended into heaven and sits at the right hand of God, the Father Almighty, from whence He shall come to judge the living and the dead. Our Father, who art in heaven, hallowed be thy name. Thy kingdom come, thy will be done, on earth as it is in heaven.
2: Give us this day our daily bread, and forgive us our trespasses, as we forgive those who trespass against us. And lead us not into temptation, but deliver us from evil. Amen.
1: Hail Mary, full of grace, the Lord is with thee. Blessed art thou among women, and blessed is the fruit of thy womb, Jesus.
2: Holy Mary, Mother of God, pray for us sinners now and at the hour of our death. Amen.
1: Hail Mary, full of grace, the Lord is with thee. Blessed art thou among women, and blessed is the fruit of thy womb, Jesus.
2: Holy Mary,
1: Hail Mary, full of grace, the Lord is with thee. Blessed art thou amongst women, and blessed is the fruit of thy womb, Jesus.
2: Holy Mary, Mother of God, pray for us sinners now and at the hour of our death. Amen.
1: Glory be to the Father, and to the Son, and to the Holy Spirit.
2: As it was in the beginning, is now, and ever shall be, world without end.
1: The first sorrowful mystery, the agony in the garden.
3: Dear Jesus, your example of resignation, acceptance, and love makes us realize that the Father has our lives in His hands, and nothing happens to us that is not for our good.
1: Our Father, who art in heaven, hallowed be thy name. Thy kingdom come, thy will be done, on earth as it is in heaven.
2: Give us today our daily bread, and forgive us our trespasses, as we forgive those who trespass against us. And lead us not into temptation, but deliver us from evil. Amen.
1: Hail Mary, full of grace, the Lord is with thee. Blessed art thou among women, and blessed is the fruit of thy womb, Jesus.
2: Holy Mary, Mother of God, pray for us sinners now and at the hour of our death. Amen.
1: Hail Mary, full of grace, the Lord is with thee. Blessed art thou amongst women, and blessed is the fruit of thy womb, Jesus.
2: Holy Mary, Mother of God, pray for us sinners now and at the hour of our death. Amen.
1: Hail Mary, full of grace, the Lord is with thee. Blessed art thou among women, and blessed is the fruit of thy womb, Jesus.
2: Holy Mary, Mother of God, pray for us sinners now and at the hour of our death. Amen.
1: Hail Mary, full of grace, the Lord is with thee. Blessed art thou amongst women, and blessed is the fruit of thy womb, Jesus.
2: Holy Mary, Mother of God, pray for us sinners, now and at the hour of our death. Amen.
1: Hail Mary, full of grace, the Lord is with thee. Blessed art thou among women, and blessed is the fruit of thy womb, Jesus.
2: Holy Mary, Mother of God, pray for us sinners now and at the hour of our death. Amen.
1: Hail Mary, full of grace, the Lord is with thee. Blessed art thou amongst women, and blessed is the fruit of thy womb, Jesus.
2: Holy Mary, Mother of God, pray for us sinners now and at the hour of our death. Amen.
1: Hail Mary, full of grace, the Lord is with thee. Blessed art thou amongst women, and blessed is the fruit of thy womb, Jesus.
2: Holy Mary, Mother of God, pray for us sinners now and at the hour of our death. Amen.
1: Hail Mary, full of grace, the Lord is with thee. Blessed art thou amongst women, and blessed is the fruit of thy womb, Jesus.
2: Holy Mary, Mother of God, pray for us sinners now and at the hour of our death. Amen.
1: Hail Mary, full of grace, the Lord is with thee. Blessed art thou among women, and blessed is the fruit of thy womb, Jesus.
2: Holy Mary, Mother of God, pray for us sinners now and at the hour of our death. Amen.
1: Hail Mary, full of grace, the Lord is with thee. Blessed art thou among women, and blessed is the fruit of thy womb, Jesus.
2: Holy Mary, Mother of God, pray for us sinners, now and at the hour of our death. Amen.
1: Glory be to the Father, and to the Son, and to the Holy Spirit.
2: As it was in the beginning, is now, and ever shall be, world without end. Amen.
1: O my Jesus,
2: forgive us our sins, save us from the fires of hell, and lead all souls to heaven, especially those in most need of your mercy.
1: The second sorrowful mystery, the scourging at the pillar.
3: Dear Jesus, this incident was not only painful, but humiliating. Each stroke of the whip made you wince with pain, and the gaze of the onlookers made you feel like a worm and no man.
1: Our Father, who art in heaven, hallowed be thy name, thy kingdom come, thy will be done on earth as it is in heaven.
2: Give us this day our daily bread, and forgive us our trespasses, as we forgive those who trespass against us, and lead us not into temptation, but deliver us from evil.
1: Amen. Hail Mary, full of grace, the Lord is with thee. Blessed art thou among women, and blessed is the fruit of thy womb, Jesus.
2: Holy Mary, Mother of God, pray for us sinners now and at the hour of our death. Amen.
1: Hail Mary, full of grace, the Lord is with thee. Blessed art thou among women, and blessed is the fruit of thy womb, Jesus.
2: Holy Mary, Mother of God, pray for us sinners now and at the hour of our death. Amen.
1: Hail Mary, full of grace, the Lord is with thee. Blessed art thou among women, and blessed is the fruit of thy womb, Jesus.
2: Holy Mary, Mother of God, pray for us sinners now and at the hour of our death. Amen.
1: Hail Mary, full of grace, the Lord is with thee. Blessed art thou among women, and blessed is the fruit of thy womb, Jesus.
2: Holy Mary, Mother of God, pray for us sinners now and at the hour of our death.
1: Hail Mary, full of grace, the Lord is with thee. Blessed art thou amongst women, and blessed is the fruit of thy womb, Jesus.
2: Holy Mary, Mother of God, pray for us sinners now and at the hour of our death. Amen.
1: Hail Mary, full of grace, the Lord is with thee. Blessed art thou amongst women, and blessed is the fruit of thy womb, Jesus.
2: Holy Mary, Mother of God,
1: Hail Mary, full of grace, the Lord is with thee. Blessed art thou amongst women, and blessed is the fruit of thy womb, Jesus.
2: Holy Mary, Mother of God, pray for us sinners now and at the hour of our death. Amen.
1: Hail Mary, full of grace, the Lord is with thee. Blessed art thou among women, and blessed is the fruit of thy womb, Jesus.
2: Amen.

0: blessed art thou amongst women, and blessed is the fruit of thy womb, Jesus.
1: Holy Mary, Mother of God, pray for us sinners, now and at the hour of our death. Amen.
0: Hail Mary, full of grace, the Lord is with thee. Blessed art thou amongst women, and blessed is the fruit of thy womb, Jesus.
1: Holy Mary, Mother of God, pray for us sinners now and at the hour of our death. Amen.
0: Glory be to the Father, and to the Son, and to the Holy Spirit.
1: As it was in the beginning, is now, and ever shall be, world without end. Amen.
0: O my Jesus,
1: forgive us our sins, save us from fires of hell, lead all souls to heaven, especially those who most need thy mercy.
0: The third sorrowful mystery, the crowning with thorns.
2: Dear Jesus, our lack of confidence in your mercy and the lukewarmness of our love braided the crown of thorns, this instrument of torture, into a wreath of unspeakable pain.
0: Our Father, who art in heaven, hallowed be thy name. Thy kingdom come, thy will be done on earth as it is in heaven.
1: Give us this day our daily bread, and forgive us our trespasses, as we forgive those who trespass against us. And lead us not into temptation, but deliver us from evil. Amen.
0: Hail Mary, full of grace, the Lord is with thee. Blessed art thou among women, and blessed is the fruit of thy womb, Jesus.
1: Holy Mary, Mother of God, pray for us sinners now and at the hour of our death. Amen.
0: Hail Mary, full of grace, the Lord is with thee. Blessed art thou amongst women, and blessed is the fruit of thy womb, Jesus.
1: Holy

0: Blessed art thou amongst women, and blessed is the fruit of thy womb, Jesus.
1: Holy Mary, Mother of God, pray for us sinners now and at the hour of our death. Amen.
0: Hail Mary, full of grace, the Lord is with thee. Blessed art thou among women, and blessed is the fruit of thy womb, Jesus.
1: Holy Mary, Mother of God, pray for us sinners now and at the hour of our death. Amen.
0: Hail Mary, full of grace, the Lord is with thee. Blessed art thou among women, and blessed is the fruit of thy womb, Jesus.
1: Amen.

0: thou amongst women, and blessed is the fruit of thy womb, Jesus.
1: Holy Mary, Mother of God, pray for us sinners now and at the hour of our death. Amen.
0: Hail Mary, full of grace, the Lord is with thee. Blessed art thou amongst women, and blessed is the fruit of thy womb, Jesus.
1: Holy Mary, Mother of God, pray for us sinners now and at the hour of our death. Amen.
0: Hail Mary, full of grace, the Lord is with thee. Blessed art thou amongst women, and blessed is the fruit of thy womb, Jesus.
1: Holy Mary, Mother of God, pray for us sinners now and at the hour of our death. Amen.
0: Hail Mary, full of grace, the Lord is with thee. Blessed art thou amongst women, and blessed is the fruit of thy womb, Jesus.
1: Holy Mary, Mother of God, pray for us sinners now and at the hour of our death. Amen.
0: Glory be to the Father, and to the Son, and to the Holy Spirit.
1: As it was in the beginning, is now, and ever shall be, world without end. Amen.
0: O my Jesus,
1: forgive us our sins, save us from fires of hell, and lead all souls to heaven, especially those who most need thy mercy.
0: The fourth sorrowful mystery, the carrying of the cross.
2: You loved us enough, dear Jesus, to take upon your bleeding shoulders the wood of your cross. May our cross be one cross, dear Jesus, that together we may glorify the Father and save souls.
0: Our Father, who art in heaven, hallowed be thy name. Thy kingdom come, thy will be done on earth as it is in heaven.
1: Give us this day our daily bread, and forgive us our trespasses, as we forgive those who trespass against us. And lead us not into temptation, but deliver us from evil. Amen.
0: Hail Mary, full of grace, the Lord is with thee. Blessed art thou among women, and blessed is the fruit of thy womb, Jesus.
1: Holy Mary, Mother of God, pray for us sinners now and at the hour of our death. Amen.
0: Hail Mary, full of grace, the Lord is with thee. Blessed art thou amongst women, and blessed is the fruit of thy womb, Jesus.
1: Holy

0: Blessed art thou amongst women, and blessed is the fruit of thy womb, Jesus.
1: Holy Mary, Mother of God, pray for us sinners now and at the hour of our death. Amen.
0: Hail Mary, full of grace, the Lord is with thee. Blessed art thou among women, and blessed is the fruit of thy womb, Jesus.
1: Holy Mary, Mother of God, pray for us sinners now and at the hour of our death. Amen.
0: Hail Mary, full of grace, the Lord is with thee. Blessed art thou among women, and blessed is the fruit of thy womb, Jesus.

0: Lord is with thee. Blessed art thou amongst the women, and blessed is the fruit of thy womb, Jesus.
1: Holy Mary, Mother of God, pray for us sinners now and at the hour of our death. Amen.
0: Hail Mary, full of grace, the Lord is with thee. Blessed art thou among women, and blessed is the fruit of thy womb, Jesus.
1: Holy Mary, Mother of God, pray for us sinners now and at the hour of our death. Amen.
0: Hail Mary, full of grace, the Lord is with thee. Blessed art thou amongst women, and blessed is the fruit of thy womb, Jesus.
1: Holy Mary, Mother of God, pray for us sinners now and at the hour of our death. Amen.
0: Hail Mary, full of grace, the Lord is with thee. Blessed art thou amongst women, and blessed is the fruit of thy womb, Jesus.
1: Holy Mary, Mother of God, pray for us sinners now and at the hour of our death. Amen.
0: Hail Mary, full of grace, the Lord is with thee. Blessed art thou amongst women, and blessed is the fruit of thy womb, Jesus.
1: Holy Mary, Mother of God, pray for us sinners now and at the hour of our death. Amen.
0: Glory be to the Father, and to the Son, and to the Holy Spirit.
1: As it was in the beginning, is now, and ever shall be, world without end. Amen.
0: O my Jesus,
1: forgive us our sins, save us from the fires of hell, and lead all souls to heaven, especially those who most need thy mercy.
0: The fifth sorrowful mystery, the crucifixion.
2: You gave your life for us when we were yet sinners. Help us, Jesus, to see your loving gaze as you looked up to the Father with abandonment, at the thief with mercy, and at your mother with love.
0: Our Father, who art in heaven, hallowed be thy name, thy kingdom come, thy will be done on earth as it is in heaven.
1: Give us this day our daily bread, and forgive us our trespasses, as we forgive those who trespass against us. And lead us not into temptation, but deliver us from evil. Amen.
0: Hail Mary, full of grace, the Lord is with thee. Blessed art thou amongst the women, and blessed is the fruit of thy womb, Jesus.
1: Holy Mary, Mother of God, pray for us sinners now and at the hour of our death. Amen.
0: Hail Mary, full of grace, the Lord is with thee. Blessed art thou amongst women, and blessed is the fruit of thy womb, Jesus.
1: Holy Mary, Mother of God, pray for us sinners now and at the hour of our death. Amen.
0: Hail Mary, full of grace, the Lord is with thee. Blessed art thou amongst women, and blessed is the fruit of thy womb, Jesus.
1: Holy Mary, Mother of God, pray for us sinners now and at the hour of our death. Amen.
0: Hail Mary, full of grace, the Lord is with thee. Blessed art thou amongst women, and blessed is the fruit of thy womb, Jesus.
1: Holy Mary, Mother of God, pray for us sinners now and at the hour of our death. Amen.
0: Hail Mary, full of grace, the Lord is with thee. Blessed art thou amongst women, and blessed is the fruit of thy womb, Jesus.
1: Holy

0: Blessed art thou amongst women, and blessed is the fruit of thy womb, Jesus.
1: Holy Mary, Mother of God, pray for us sinners now and at the hour of our death. Amen.
0: Hail Mary, full of grace, the Lord is with thee. Blessed art thou amongst women, and blessed is the fruit of thy womb, Jesus.
1: Holy Mary, Mother of God, pray for us sinners now and at the hour of our death. Amen.
0: Hail Mary, full of grace, the Lord is with thee. Blessed art thou amongst women, and blessed is the fruit of thy womb, Jesus.
1: Holy Mary, Mother of God, pray for us sinners now and at the hour of our death. Amen.
0: Hail Mary, full of grace, the Lord is with thee. Blessed art thou amongst women, and blessed is the fruit of thy womb, Jesus.
1: Holy Mary, Mother of God, pray for us sinners now and at the hour of our death. Amen.
0: Hail Mary, full of grace, the Lord is with thee. Blessed art thou among women, and blessed is the fruit of thy womb, Jesus.

0: pray for us, Holy Mother of God.
1: That we may be worthy of the promises of Christ.
0: Let us pray. O God,
1: whose only begotten Son, by His life, death, and resurrection, has purchased for us the rewards of eternal life, grant us, we beseech Thee, that ever taking upon these mysteries of the most holy Virgin, of the blessed Virgin Mary, we may imitate what they contain, and obtain what they promise, through the same Christ our Lord. Amen.
0: May the divine assistance remain always with us. In the name of the Father, and the Son, and the Holy Spirit.
1: Amen.
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2: 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The Good News Conference is in Nashville, Tennessee, this Labor Day on September 4th through the 6th. There will be talks by Bishop Robert Barron of Word on Fire, Father Mike Schmitz from Bible in a Year, Sister Miriam James Heidland of the Salt Order, and actor Mark Wahlberg. We'll also enjoy a concert with Michael W. Smith. 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
3: Have you ever heard someone say, "Why do Christians talk so much about God and so little about humanity? What really matters is people." Well, G.K. Chesterton says that the people who insist that we forget divine things and think only of human things end up talking about how helpless human beings are because of their faulty environment, their fatal heredity, their uncontrollable animal instincts. And it all ends with the old fatalist cry that we must forgive everything because there's nothing to forgive. But these things are not the human things. These are the subhuman things, the things we share with animals. The human things are exactly the things that they dismiss as merely divine things. The human things are free will and responsibility and authority and self-denial, and they exist only in humans. They just happen to be connected to the divine things.
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0: Tuesday, June the 30th. Let's begin today with the acts of faith, hope, and love. In the name of the Father, and the Son, and the Holy Spirit. Amen. Oh my God, I firmly believe that you are one God in three divine persons, Father, Son, and Holy Spirit. I believe that your divine Son became man and died for our sins, and that he will come to judge the living and the dead. I believe these and all the truths which the Holy Catholic Church teaches because you have revealed them, who can neither deceive nor be deceived. Amen. Oh my God, relying on your infinite goodness and promises, I hope to obtain pardon for my sins, the help of your grace, and life everlasting, through the merits of Jesus Christ, my Lord and Redeemer. Amen. Oh my God, I love you above all things with my whole heart and soul because you are all good and worthy of all my love. I love my neighbor as myself for the love of you. I forgive all who have injured me and ask pardon for all whom I have injured. Amen. In the name of the Father, and the Son, and the Holy Spirit. Amen. Good morning, and welcome to this Tuesday edition of the Sunrise Morning Show here on the EWTN Global Catholic Radio Network. I'm Anna Mitchell, coming to you from the studios of Sacred Heart Catholic Radio in Cincinnati, Ohio. Paul Lockman at the controls for us. Matt is on vacation. Say a prayer for their travels today, if you would. We have an excellent hour ahead coming up. Marlon De La Torre joining us from Knowing Is Doing to talk about the importance of keeping Christ central to your ministry. If you're someone listening who works in the apostolate, particularly, or working in parish ministry, an important thing to keep in mind because it is easy to lose sight of Christ even when you work for him. Marlon will be along in just a little bit here. Jeff Cavins will join us, and the new Great Adventure Bible for Young Beginners is out, and he and I are going to do a little Bible study on the Eucharist and typology using that children's Bible study, or using the children's Bible, that is, and then we'll wrap things up with Deacon Stephen Gray Donis this hour with a review of the new Supergirl movie. Hope you can stick around for the entire hour. Right now it's 3 minutes past. It's time for news. More landmark Supreme Court decisions are expected later today. After a flurry of decisions on Monday, the court is set to hand down rulings on two really big cases, birthright citizenship and transgender athlete bans. The court will rule on a challenge to President Trump's executive order limiting birthright citizenship to children with at least one parent with citizenship or permanent legal status. The court is also weighing in on the legality of states banning biological males from competing in girls' and women's school sports when they identify as female. The U.S. and Iran are due to hold talks today in Qatar. Tammy Trujillo reports.
1: President Trump made the announcement on Truth Social, claiming Iran had requested the meeting following the latest round of back-and-forth attacks in the region. Iran's foreign ministry, though, was quick to deny that any such talks were planned, but said they're sending a delegation to Doha to discuss the unfreezing of Iranian funds. Over the weekend, Iran targeted U.S. allies across the Persian Gulf and again claimed it had control over the Strait of Hormuz. Control of that critical maritime route has been among the biggest challenges to the Memorandum of Understanding signed just over a week ago. I'm Tammy Trujillo.
0: Pope Leo has made a final appeal to the Superior General of the Society of St. Pius X ahead of the planned ordination of bishops without a papal mandate. In a letter dated yesterday, the Solemnity of Saints Peter and Paul, the Holy Father said, quote, "The Church recognizes the devotion to liturgical life, commitment to priestly formation, apostolic zeal, and desire for fidelity to tradition that characterize many people in communities connected to your fraternity. This has motivated the attentive and generous attitude that my predecessors have constantly shown to you. In this spirit," he said, "and filled with Christian affection, I plead with you and ask you with all my heart, please turn back I urge you to consider carefully the spiritual good of the faithful, because the schismatic act you are about to undertake would deprive them of the licit and, in some cases, even valid reception of the sacraments, which they love and seek for their sanctification. He said, I pray for you, because to tear the seamless garment of Christ is a sin of extreme gravity. May the Lord enlighten your consciences and awaken your hearts. With a sorrowful yet hopeful heart, I feel it is my duty, he said, through the authority received from Christ, to ask you to desist from your intended act. I entrust these intentions to the Immaculate Heart of Mary, Mother of Good Counsel. End quote. Also yesterday, Pope Leo gave a special Angelus address to reflect on the solemnity of Saints Peter and Paul. From Vatican Radio, Devin Watkins reports.
2: The Pope said the feast day recalls the bond that unites the Church of Rome to all the other churches throughout the world in a communion of faith and charity. Pope Leo said the martyrdom of Saints Peter and Paul in Rome acts like a seal upon the New Testament, revealing the depths of God's love in Jesus Christ.
3: La loro parola e il loro martirio.
2: It is by their word and their martyrdom, he said, that the gospel of Christ has taken root in Rome, revealing its power to renew a new understanding of power, not as dominion, but as service to human life. By celebrating Peter and Paul, we take up our part in Jesus' own mission, since God's grace shines in our lives as we live as imperfect but forgiven sinners. Through their differences, Peter and Paul proclaim the gospel with their distinctive voices, which the gospel highlights as an essential part of the good news.
3: Pietro e Paolo non furono però avversari.
2: Peter and Paul were not adversaries, said the Pope. On the contrary, in a sense, they became the symbol of the many other diversities that the one Spirit unites into a single whole. The two patron saints of Rome, he added, experienced the challenges of communion and still served and proclaimed it as a sacrament of divine life. Their witness, said the Pope, has contributed decisively to ensuring that the Christian presence in history is not directed toward dominion, but toward service, unity, and reconciliation. Finally, Pope Leo XIV prayed that the intercession of Saints Peter and Paul may help the Church recognize her Catholicity, which is universal unity in diversity. May the Church recognize her value in fostering fraternal encounter to avoid whatever erodes or harms communion, and to persevere on the ecumenical path and in attentive and honest dialogue with all. I'm Devin Watkins.
0: And a pair of World Cup favorites are out of the tournament. Paraguay shocked Germany in a penalty shootout in Foxborough to make the round of 16. Morocco did the exact same thing to the Netherlands south of the border. Elsewhere, Brazil held off Japan 2-1 from Houston. Sorry, Paul, to wrap up Monday's slate of chaotic games. The round of 32 knockout stage continues with three more matches today. Ivory Coast and Norway clash in Arlington. France and Sweden will square off in Jersey, while Mexico kicks off in front of its home crowd against Ecuador in what is expected to be an explosive nightcap. As someone I know likes to say, we shall see. Today is Tuesday, June the 30th. Very happy to have you along with us here on the Sunrise Morning Show. Joining us now on the Sunrise Morning Show is Father Boniface Hicks. He's online at fatherboniface.org and is author of quite a few books, co-author of one pertinent to our discussion today, Personal Prayer, A Guide for Receiving the Father's Love. Good morning, Father. Good morning, disconnected phone line. Oh, gotta love it. Gotta love it. Father Boniface wakes up early to be with us from St. Vincent's Arch Abbey in Pennsylvania. And you can find his Institute for Ministry Formation through his website as well, fatherboniface.org. Father is spelled out, of course. All right, I think we got Father Boniface on the line. Good morning, Father.
4: Good morning, Annie. Sorry about that.
0: No, that's all right. It's good to have you. I'm glad we connected. So we're looking here at a quote from your founder, Saint Benedict, in the Index of Personal Prayer here. And the quote is short and sweet. Listen and attend with the ear of your heart. What is the context of this quote?
4: It's the very first line in the rule of St. Benedict in his prologue. It actually, the full quote should be, listen, my son, to the master's instructions and attend to them with the ear of your heart. Mm. And so it's inviting us to open to the master, which is intentionally ambiguous in St. Benedict's context because the abbot stands in the place of Christ. And so it's encouraging us to listen to the abbot, in this case St. Benedict, as well as listening to the Heavenly Father whom he represents and provides some voice for. But to listen with the ear of our heart, and it's one thing to process with our minds, and I think that's especially problematic and maybe clear in the land of AI, where artificial intelligence can do a lot of language processing, a lot of concept processing. It can do a lot of heady things. But to listen with our hearts is a different operation. We detect truth. We penetrate reality. We attend to things differently when we're doing that with our hearts. And I think Pope Francis's last encyclical and now Pope Leo's first encyclical that's entirely his are really helping us to focus our attention on what is unique about our humanity. And certainly what we would characterize as the heart would be a dimension of our humanity that is absolutely unique. And so to listen in an interior way, you know, we talk about listening to God. It's not listening with our ears. It's not listening for information. It's not listening for words or discrete communications, but it's listening in an interior way. And we detect the movements of the Holy Spirit in a more interior way. Not that that's contrary to or devoid of concepts or mental ideas or words, but it also has a deeper sense of, you know, we can hear when somebody is talking and telling us something, and my gut tells me, my heart tells me that something's a little off. I have some suspicion. Something doesn't sound right. So I'm taking in two streams of information at the same time. Some ideas and some words, some concepts, some sentences, but then also another sense of, is this true? Is it authentic? Is it sincere? Is it entirely true? And I don't know that perfectly, but I do have some sense of that inside of me. I attend to people, to situations, to information differently when I attend with my heart. So St. Benedict is really inviting us to this kind of interior listening, the listening that is really appropriate to prayer and listening which is appropriate to deeper relationships of communion, not just information processing, but really experiences of communion, receiving another person. I receive a person into my heart, not just into my thoughts or my ideas.
0: Well, it's really interesting to apply the rule of St. Benedict, the first line of the rule of St. Benedict, written in the 500s, right? The 500s?
4: Right.
0: To something like the world of artificial intelligence. I mean, like, his mind could never have fathomed, I would imagine, what we have today in terms of noise and all of these outside things that can kind of invade our minds and our hearts, cloud our good thinking and even our prayer in so many ways. And yet here we are with this statement right at the outset of his rule. I'm assuming it was a deliberate choice to begin his rule with such a statement. It seems like noise is an ever-present reality in humanity. If he's, you know, talking about listening right at the beginning of his rule, but how does that sort of, I don't know, put the whole rule in perspective when it comes to his vision for the life of a monk?
4: Yeah, it's a great observation and a great question. I would say the closest thing for St. Benedict to the kind of noise that we have is The monks were known for copying books, and so St. Benedict would understand there's a whole library full of books. There's a lot of words there, but are all of them God's voice speaking to me in this moment? Well, no, not necessarily, and that's where he really gives the church the practice of Lectio Divina, to read in a way that we're reading not just for information, but we're also reading with the ears of our hearts, to listen with the ears of our hearts. And that's very much at the heart of monastic life, is that kind of listening, that kind of attending, that kind of constant prayerfulness, a constant loving awareness of God's presence. You could say the keynote of the whole rule is in chapter 19, where St. Benedict says, we know that God's presence is always with us. And really the whole rule is oriented around attending to God's presence. And how do we do that? By attending with the ears of our hearts.
0: So how do I do that? How can I listen through the ear of my heart? What will set me up for success in that regard?
4: Well, we have to pay attention to those interior movements. So when my heart is uplifted, when my heart is inflamed with love, when my heart rests in peace, when my heart experiences goodness and is filled with joy, those different signs of interior movement are what I need to pay attention to. And that's going to be require me to maybe slow down a bit, to settle my other faculties, my other powers, mental powers. I may need to create a little bit more silence in order to be more attentive to what's happening interiorly, so that I'm not so distracted by what's happening exteriorly. Those are all different ways that we can attend with the ears of our hearts.
0: We've been talking to Father Boniface Hicks. The book is called Personal Prayer, A Guide for Receiving the Father's Love. And Father, do you have any resources over at your site or at St. Vincent's that could help us in this regard, getting to know St. Benedict maybe a little bit more and letting him help us with our prayer lives?
4: Yeah, the stvincentmonks.com is a great site for our monks at St. Vincent, and has a number of resources about Lectio and St. Benedict.
0: Awesome. You can find Father Boniface linked at sunrisemorningshow.com. Father, thank you so much.
4: You're so welcome. God bless you, Annie.
0: You too, Father. Thanks. All right, it's 18 past. We're back with headlines right after this.
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0: 20 past now on the Sunrise Morning Show. Let's take a look at headlines. The U.S. and Iran are due to hold talks today in Qatar. Pope Leo has made a final appeal to the Superior General of the Society of St. Pius X, writing him a letter ahead of the planned ordination of bishops without a mandate. And the Holy Father yesterday celebrated the solemnity of Saints Peter and Paul, bestowing the pallium on Metropolitan Archbishops at Mass and holding a special Angelus address to reflect on the feast day as well. Next newscast coming up in 10-ish minutes from now as the Sunrise Morning Show continues here on the EWTN Global Catholic Radio Network. It's 21 past.
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12: 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It's just natural. But G.K. Chesterton says they don't really care about nature. 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It's called sin. 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Chesterton says we've lost the whole idea of repentance, especially in public things.
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0: It's 23 minutes past the hour. You're listening to the Sunrise Morning Show on the EWTN Global Catholic Radio Network. Very happy to have you along with us on a Tuesday morning. Thanks for joining us. Martin De La Torre joining us again on the Sunrise Morning Show. He's Senior Director of the Department of Evangelization for the Diocese of Columbus. He writes at knowingisdoing.org. Good morning, Marlon. Go Bucks.
14: Good morning, Annie. Go Bucks.
0: So, Marlon, if you work in the apostolate or in church ministry, evangelization, Christian-oriented service of any kind, I think it goes without saying, but we're going to say it anyway, that you need to keep Christ at the center of your life. And, I mean, it seems like an obvious point, but can you talk about how easy it is to get lazy about this?
14: Oh, gosh, it's probably one of the main, I would say, sequences or elements that happen to anyone where the whole message becomes either muddled or diluted because, in essence, you're dealing with a human condition when you're talking about Christ. That's us. And so when we start really swaying about the message where it becomes less about our Lord and more about us, in terms of who we're dealing with, who we're speaking to, what the message being proclaimed, then it could go south very quickly. And so we're dealing with our concupiscence in reality when we're put in a position to speak or teach about our Lord or even speak well of Him. And so when that starts to shift, then you see a lot of spiritual calamity happen. Then and all of a sudden, the person can understand what you're saying. It's no longer about Christ, but what you're doing for Him, but it's not about Him. And that becomes pretty dangerous and very, I would say, detrimental to the whole premise of what you're trying to do in the name of our Lord. And so we deal with concupiscence as part of that process of how are we going to divorce ourselves from him? And that could be quite dangerous when you're dealing with our Lord, because that's exactly what the devil wants you to do, is remove yourself from him, and I just want you to focus on yourself and not Christ. Mm-hmm. So it could happen very quickly.
0: What does Jesus have to say about this?
14: You know, he gives us wonderful examples. Really, when you look at the whole entry into Jerusalem, right, and you see his pronouncement, people are expecting a human savior, someone to resuscitate them from the treachery of human life. But that's not why he came. And so when you look at this beautiful interplay of the entry into Jerusalem, especially in John's gospel, he lays out a very specific process, especially when people are asking, I want to see you. So I want people to see me. You have to die to yourself and follow me. If you want eternal life, you have to basically lose your life, hate what it is that is coming from the earth, and follow me, which basically is coming from God. And so he's very direct in the fact that if we're going to speak or follow him, everything else must be surrendered. It must be literally let go. And when we do that, we will honor him faithfully. And that's exactly what he's asking of us.
0: Including surrendering our attitude, right? I mean, I think that one of the biggest temptations working within the church is to be a jerk. I mean, I hate to use that kind of language, but it's so easy to be impatient with someone, or to be, you know, maybe it's not even intended, but prideful with someone. I mean, just in our individual interactions with people, always keeping charity right in front of us.
14: Well, I can agree with you more. I think when you dive into this fray, whether you're speaking, teaching on radio like we are, on television, what have you, you tend to lose context of the person you're dealing with. And that's the single, I think, most important thing we have to be wary of, is that when you ignore the context of the person that comes to you for help, and you disregard that context, you disregard the position, because yours is more valuable than theirs, that my message absolutely must be more important than what you bring to the table, then you're basically obliterating, in many ways, the whole value of the incarnation and why Christ came. So when you begin to not understand that we are here to be ransomed by the Lord, when we are here to basically look at the precious gift of life, and what we're destined to be is we're destined for heaven. If that is ignored, then this is essentially what happens. Then we become the jerk, and then we're disregarding the value of this person who's coming to you for help. And so we ignore basically the entire entry to Jerusalem. We become more desirous of a human king than Christ the King. And that's, and I've seen that happen, unfortunately, too many times.
0: Yeah. I mean, I know that there are a lot of people who work in the church who listen to the Sunrise Morning Show, and maybe some of them are thinking about their own individual situations and know that we are painting with a broad brush. So, you know, like, I'm not talking about your specific thing. I don't want people to get, you know, personally upset because of some one incident or whatever. But that said, I mean, what are some general things, Marlon, that will indicate to us that maybe we need to reorient ourselves to Christ, that we've kind of, you know, fallen away from the center?
14: Gosh, great question. I think when the cross becomes really a detriment or an impediment, what I mean by that is this: if we tend to negate the whole reason why Christ came and why he died for our sins, and when the cross becomes really an afterthought or a nuisance in your messaging, in your way of living, then that becomes a problem. And then we've completely lost the salvific message. And that's a real telltale sign when you know you've got a problem.
0: Yeah. Yep. Yep. Good stuff. Marlon's got a piece over at Knowing Is Doing that you can read about this, the dangers of divorcing Christ from your ministry. And you can find Knowing Is Doing linked at sunrisemorningshow.com. Marlon De La Torre, really appreciate it. Thank you so much, and go Bucks.
14: Thank you, Annie. Go Bucks.
0: You can find all of our guests linked at sunrisemorningshow.com. Half past the hour now on the Sunrise Morning Show. It's time for news. Some landmark Supreme Court decisions are still expected and could come down later today. After a flurry of decisions yesterday, the court could hand down rulings on two huge cases, birthright citizenship and transgender athlete bans. The court will rule on a challenge to President Trump's executive order limiting birthright citizenship to children with at least one parent with citizenship or permanent legal status. The court is also weighing in on the legality of states banning biological male athletes from competing in girls' and women's school sports when they identify as female. The U.S. and Iran are due to hold talks today in Qatar. Tammy Trujillo reports.
1: President Trump made the announcement on Truth Social, claiming Iran had requested the meeting following the latest round of back-and-forth attacks in the region. Iran's foreign ministry, though, was quick to deny that any such talks were planned, but said they're sending a delegation to Doha to discuss the unfreezing of Iranian funds. Over the weekend, Iran targeted U.S. allies across the Persian Gulf and again claimed it had control over the Strait of Hormuz. Control of that critical maritime route has been among the biggest challenges to the Memorandum of Understanding signed just over a week ago. I'm Tammy Trujillo.
0: Pope Leo has made a final appeal to the Superior General of the Society of St. Pius X ahead of the planned ordination of bishops without a papal mandate. In a letter dated yesterday, the Holy Father said, quote, "The Church recognizes the devotion to liturgical life, commitment to priestly formation, apostolic zeal, and desire for fidelity to tradition that characterize many people in communities connected to your fraternity." He said, "In this spirit and filled with Christian affection, I plead with you and ask you with all my heart, please turn back. I urge you to consider carefully the spiritual good of the faithful, because the schismatic act you are about to undertake would deprive them of the licit and in some cases even valid reception of the sacraments, which they love and seek for their sanctification." He said, "I pray for you because to tear the seamless garment of Christ is a sin of extreme gravity. May the Lord enlighten your consciences and awaken your hearts. With a sorrowful yet hopeful heart, I feel it is my duty, through the authority received from Christ, to ask you to desist from your intended act. I entrust these intentions to the Immaculate Heart of Mary, Mother of Good Counsel." End quote. Pope Leo celebrated Mass yesterday and in his homily reflected on the lives of Saints Peter and Paul on their shared solemnity. From Vatican Radio, Deborah Castellano-Lubov reports.
15: In his homily, the Holy Father reflected on the patron saints, recalling that Peter was chosen by Jesus as shepherd of his flock, while Paul was chosen as apostle to the Gentiles. In them, he said, we venerate two pillars of the Church.
3: In loro veneriamo due colonne della Chiesa.
15: Peter wasn't perfect, Pope Leo acknowledged. Yet, Peter, Pope Leo said, knows how to acknowledge his mistakes and repent without becoming discouraged and without failing in his mission to proclaim the gospel and gather Christ's flock. He did so until martyrdom, Pope Leo noted. Peter, the Pope suggested, ultimately embraced the mission entrusted to him by the Lord. Pope Leo then turned to Saint Paul. God, the Pope said, accomplished something wonderful in the heart of young Saul, winning him over, bringing him first to conversion to the gospel, and giving him a new name, and then sending him to proclaim it throughout the world. Saint Paul, Pope Leo said, allowed himself to be transformed by the power of God's word. Looking to these saints, Pope Leo suggested, can teach us how to promote unity and serve the Church in charity. Reflecting on the conferral of the pallia, Pope Leo noted, these bands of white wool adorned with crosses indeed express the commitment of every shepherd and also of every Christian to take upon their shoulders the brothers and sisters entrusted to them, like so many lambs of the Lord's flock, and also to sacrifice their energy, time, effort, and even their lives for them. Pope Leo noted that at the heart of this selflessness is the desire that the gospel may reach everyone and the whole world may find in it harmony and concord. I'm Deborah Castellano-Lubov.
0: And major changes are coming to student loans starting tomorrow that will limit how much people can borrow and how they repay. That's the news. It's 35 past the hour.
16: Sunrise. 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We would be very, very thankful. God bless you.
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0: Back with us now on the Sunrise Morning Show is Jeff Cavins, creator of the Great Adventure Bible Timeline Study, host of the Jeff Cavins Show and the Bible Timeline Show, and he's here to talk about the Catholic Bible for young beginners. Jeff, welcome back.
18: Oh, it's good to be back with you.
0: It is good to have you. So you promised that you would do a Bible study with me, so let's say I am a parent who has a child preparing for First Holy Communion, and I want to plan out some Bible studies with my child to help them prepare to receive the Eucharist. So if I have this kid Bible with me, what key events in the Bible could we use to sort of start to put together a plan to scripturally see God's plan with the Eucharist?
18: That's a good question, and it's a good topic to study. And so I would go to the index at the beginning of the children's Bible. And there you're going to see the basic periods, basic covenants, the Bible timeline periods. But you're going to see a really interesting addition here, and that is the same as the adult Bible, and that's the key events. And throughout the entire story, we have 70 of them pointing out there's 70 really big things that happen here that are kind of key to understanding not only the movement of the Bible, but understanding the importance of certain events, kind of highlights or mountaintops. So when it comes to the Eucharist, see, I would start off with the 20th, which is God provides manna. Nice. In the desert. And I would remind our children that in the Old Testament, God did a lot of things with his people, Israel. And while those were good and those were helpful, and it tells us more about God, we see that we get to the New Testament that God, in a way, biggie-sizes it. He fulfills it. He fulfills it in Jesus. And so in the key event, number 20, that's on page 53 of the Bible, God provides manna. The Israelites were in the wilderness. God sent them bread from heaven every day. And this bread was called manna. The Israelites ate it until they got to the promised land. The manna points to the Eucharist. The Eucharist is food for our souls during our time on earth. And you can read a little bit there in Exodus chapter 16 and 17 about that. And then I would go to the 61st event, and you can see all this in the index, and the 61st event is in Luke 22, and it's the Last Supper. And so what you're doing now is you're looking at the Last Supper. And at the Last Supper, Jesus gave thanks and broke the bread. And then he gave it to his disciples. And he said, "This is my body, which is given for you." And then he took the chalice, and said, "This chalice, which is poured out for you, is the new covenant in my blood." And this is how Jesus gave us the Eucharist and the priesthood. And at every Mass, Jesus gives his body and blood to us, like he did at the Last Supper. And so I would show them that there's a relationship here, that in the Old Testament, God gave them this manna, this bread in the desert. And now he's giving us the new bread, the bread of life, which is his own body and blood. And so he's fulfilling something in the Old Testament, and now we get to partake. We get to experience that ourselves. And so I would say to Bobby and Susan, you know, the children, that it's in Luke 22 that we see the fulfillment here. And we can read that if you would like. We'll read that. And then you can read it to them, or they can read it themselves and then say, let's talk about it a little bit here. I think that's a wonderful way to do it, is to tie together the old with the new and then bring it into the sacramental life of the church, which is difficult enough for children to understand. But this is a beginning. It's a beginning. And I dare say this would be eye-opening for a lot of adults as well.
0: Absolutely. Well, and of course, the link between the two that obviously you were reading word for word from the Bible, the sort of treatment of God providing the manna in Exodus 16 and 17, and then reading what the Bible tells us about the Last Supper, and the manna being the link here. God gives the manna to the people. God gives the Eucharist to the people. But Jesus actually makes a connection for us between the two, doesn't he? And in John chapter 6, I mean, the a very Eucharistic passage, you have the feeding of the 5,000, where Jesus breaks bread, right, gives thanks and breaks bread, and then has this bread of life discourse. How is that whole event summarized in this children's Bible?
18: You're exactly right. It's in John 6, which in the children's Bible and in the adult Bible is the gold period for Jesus, and there's a royalty, and the gifts given to him, gold and frankincense and myrrh. So that's why we call it gold. But on page 453, that's where John 6 is for children, and it explains there that story, and then it goes into the bread from heaven and all of Jesus' words about, "I am the bread of life. He who comes to me shall not hunger, and he who believes in me shall never thirst." That's in red. Those are his words. And then he says it again, "I am the living bread, which came down from heaven. If anyone eats of this bread, he will live forever. And the bread which I shall give for the life of the world is my flesh." So you're very right. You could go from Exodus. You could go from Exodus chapter 16 and 17 to John chapter 6, which is called generally the bread of life discourse. And then you can jump all the way over to Luke in the Last Supper, and there you tie together all three of them. Mm-hmm. But the key was the index, to find those events quickly, yeah, and to be able to connect them for the reader. And that's what we're doing.
0: Yeah, it's really helpful. And I would also just like to make a point here, Jeff, because I do a lot of looking at children's Bibles, trying to find good resources for my children to learn about Scripture. And for this age range, they're primarily kind of like story Bibles, right? And there are a number of options out there. And most of the ones that I have encountered anyway kind of gloss over the Last Supper. They don't even mention it. But this Bible does not gloss over the institution of the Eucharist, does it?
18: No. It is, you know, as the church teaches us, it is the center of our faith. It's the epicenter. It really is that which all of the life of the church surrounds. And, you know, it's kind of like our solar system, the Milky Way. So many wonderful things, you know, Earth and Saturn, Neptune and Mercury. But there is the sun, right? and everything is going around the sun. And so we ask ourselves, you know, what's the sun in the New Testament? Well, it's the Eucharist. What's the sun in the church? It is the Eucharist. It is Jesus giving himself to us. Let's pause and really take this in and see, you know, that Bobby, Susie, when you see mom and dad going up to receive this, this is what we're receiving. Do you see how big a deal that is? That's really a big deal.
0: We've been talking to Jeff Cavins about the Great Adventure Catholic Bible for Young Beginners. It's from Ascension Press, and you can find it linked at sunrisemorningshow.com. Jeff, really appreciate it. Thank you.
18: Good to be with you. Anytime.
0: It was really good to have you, and you bet I'll invite you back. Anyway, it's always good to do a little Bible study on a Tuesday morning here on the Sunrise Morning Show. Coming up next, Deacon Stephen Gradonis will join us to get a review of Supergirl, which is now out in theaters. Hope you can stay with us. It's 14 till.
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23: Good morning, Annie.
0: So I am definitely out of my league, or out of the Justice League, I guess, when it comes to superhero movies. That's about the most astute thing I can say when it comes to superhero movies. And I'm glad you laughed at least a little bit there. But Supergirl, now out in theaters, and pardon my ignorance, is this part of the DC Extended Universe?
23: So it really depends on which DC Extended Universe you're talking about.
0: Well, I don't have any idea. You tell me.
23: The films that we have had up until last year's Superman were being overseen by a man named Zack Snyder, who had a very, what's called, grimdark interpretation of the characters. I think Snyder is a kind of nihilistic person, or at least he infuses a lot of nihilism into his heroes. And, you know, when that's Batman, you can potentially get away with it. But when it's Superman, when if Superman is, like, not this iconic, admirable, idealistic, aspirational figure, then what are we even doing here, right?
0: Mm-hmm.
23: So the DC brought in James Gunn, who is best known for the Guardians of the Galaxy films, to try to reboot the DC universe that started last year with Superman, starring David Corenswet, and now Supergirl is the second film in this new DC extended universe.
0: Oh, okay. So give us a sense of Supergirl's history, and then what is this particular movie about?
23: So the role of Supergirl in this movie is to provide a kind of backbeat to the very idealistic and aspirational Superman that last year's Superman movie established.
0: Which you kind of liked, right, if I remember correctly? Did you kind of like that one?
23: I did. Kind of liked is a good way to put it, Annie. Yeah. I felt like the characters of Superman and Lois Lane were really likable, and James Gunn understood the assignment. He knew that he had to make Superman someone that we can look up to, someone who genuinely represents positive values. There's a great line in the movie, an exchange between him and Lois Lane, where Lois says to him, "You know, I'm just a punk rock girl. You like see the best in everyone. You believe in everyone." And he says, "Well, maybe that's the real punk rock."
0: Interesting. Okay, I'm sorry. I took you off of Supergirl here. Tell us a little bit more about her.
23: No. That's important because this movie starts out very deliberately attempting to establish Supergirl as the ultimate contrast to her cousin. I should say that the explanation for there being a Supergirl after Krypton blew up is that a chunk of Krypton was saved within a force field by a relative of Jor-El, Superman's father, but ultimately Supergirl is the only survivor of that shard of Krypton. So she's another Kryptonian. She has the same powers as Superman, but she's not the aspirational, idealistic figure. She didn't grow up in Kansas. She doesn't have salt-of-the-earth values that Superman absorbed from his human parents. And so she's a little more cynical. We meet her on a bender for her 23rd birthday where she has to go. She has to go to a planet with a red sun in order to get drunk, because if you're Kryptonian and you're on Earth under a yellow sun because of your superpowers, alcohol doesn't affect you.
0: Oh, that sounds like something I feel like watching. No, but so does she go on any kind of hero's journey in this film? I was wondering, like, is this the kind of movie that I'd be okay with my preteen daughter watching?
23: So the movie is based on a Supergirl comic book, very acclaimed, well-written, and well-drawn, that takes its inspiration from the movie True Grit. There's a young girl in the film, a young alien girl named Ruthie, whose family is brutally murdered by criminals. And Supergirl is kind of cast in the role of Rooster Cogburn, the John Wayne character in the original film. And she is the kind of tarnished hero who has to step up and help this girl get justice. So, yes, there's definitely a redemptive arc, although how redemptive it is, there are definitely issues and concerns there.
0: Why does she have to be a party girl? I mean, is that something that is in the original comic?
23: It's in this original comic. This is a revisionistic interpretation of Supergirl. Traditionally, Supergirl is as clean-cut as her cousin. But the idea, I guess, is that modern audiences are jaded and cynical, and straight-up heroism doesn't sell as well as it used to. There's a reason that Batman is much more popular than Superman. And so they want to give us the Superman that we expect, but they feel like modern audiences need something different. And so they give us a Supergirl who has this kind of tarnished hero quality. Now, she does, as I say, she does kind of step up. She's concerned about Ruthie. She tries to look after her. And in particular, she's concerned about Ruthie's quest for vengeance. Ruthie wants vengeance, and Supergirl really tries to sell her on the idea that vengeance isn't going to make you feel any better, and it's ultimately going to hurt you more than it hurts the person that you're seeking vengeance on, which is a very interesting idea.
0: Well, yeah, it is a very interesting idea, but are the bad guys really bad guys? I mean, like, there's the whole thing about revenge, sure, but don't you want good to triumph over evil in these movies?
23: Yes, absolutely, and this is where the movie really has a problem. we know that heroes are supposed to be above revenge, or at least to understand that revenge is a problem. This is not a movie about forgiveness, but it's also not a movie about the justice system. And I don't want to spoil the ending, but let's just say that while the movie wants to protect the young girl's innocence, just like Maddie in the original True Grit story, it knows that a lot of people in the theater audiences want to see revenge. And there's not an extraterrestrial justice system here in the cards of this movie. I'll just put it that way.
0: So, should we go see it, Stephen?
23: It's watchable, as with

0: Deacon Stephen Gray Donis. You can find him linked at sunrisemorningshow.com. 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
1: Thank you, Annie.
2: You bet. Okay, so for you, like, superhero nerds, I'm sorry that Matt was not able to do that conversation for you. But for everyone else in this world who kind of, you know, casually pays attention to these things and doesn't know, I hope that conversation was helpful. I don't usually get nervous about talking to anybody, but I kind of get nervous talking to Deacon Stephen because I don't know anything about these. Okay. All right. It's over, though. We got through it. Anyway, we got another hour of the Sunrise Morning Show for most of our affiliates here on the EWTN Global Catholic Radio Network, or you can download our Sacred Heart Radio Sunrise Morning Show app through our website, sonrisemorningshow.com. 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
11: 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Welcome back to

0: Morning Joy, where truth matters. I'm your host, Nick De La Torre, thrilled to be with you for the gift of another new day that we get to share together in this very moment, my friends. 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I want to thank our guardians of GRN, people just like you, all of these amazing people that have decided to join us in this mission of protecting the production of Catholic media like this, reaching souls online. Maybe you are one of them tuning in on YouTube or Facebook or any of these other social networks that we broadcast our video version to, or maybe you're listening on terrestrial radio across the nation, Texas, Alabama, Washington, D.C., Maryland, Virginia, Kansas, Florida, Illinois, Iowa, and Wisconsin. We are all over the place. Thanks to the marvels of modern technology across the world, the truth is being carried. The joy of the gospel this morning is being carried every which way. Anywhere you go on the map, you can probably encounter a bit of morning joy this morning. Today is June 30th, Tuesday of the 13th week in Ordinary Time. Let's begin our time together this morning with prayer. In the name of the Father, and of the Son, and of the Holy Spirit, amen.
1: Amen.
0: The angel of the Lord declared unto Mary,
1: and she conceived of the Holy Spirit.
0: Hail Mary, full of grace, the Lord is with thee. Blessed art thou among women, and blessed is the fruit of thy womb, Jesus.
1: Holy Mary, Mother of God, pray for us sinners, now and at the hour of our death. Amen.
0: Behold, the handmaid of the Lord.
1: Be it done unto me according to thy word.
0: Hail Mary, full of grace, the Lord is with thee. Blessed art thou among women, and blessed is the fruit of thy womb, Jesus.
1: Holy Mary, Mother of God, pray for us sinners, now and at the hour of our death. Amen.
0: And the Word was made flesh,
1: and dwelt among us.
0: Hail Mary, full of grace, the Lord is with thee. Blessed art thou among women, and blessed is the fruit of thy womb, Jesus.
1: Holy Mary, Mother of God, pray for us sinners, now and at the hour of our death. Amen.
0: Pray for us, O Holy Mother of God,
1: that we may be made worthy of the promises of Christ.
0: Let us pray. Pour forth, we beseech thee, O Lord, thy grace into our hearts, that we, to whom the incarnation of Christ thy Son was made known by the message of an angel, may by his passion and cross be brought to the glory of his resurrection. Through the same, Christ our Lord. Amen. In the name of the Father, and of the Son, and of the Holy Spirit. Amen. A lot of good stuff awaits you today on Morning Joy. We have a lot ready for you. In the second hour, Father Nathan Cromley is going to share with us some beautiful reflections today. Why do I need to bring my faith into my leadership? Why do I need to bring my faith into my leadership? A lot of business owners, particularly Catholic business owners, are catching on to this notion of more boldly and explicitly integrating their faith into their business and specifically their leadership style. I'm excited to see what Father Nathan Cromley has to say about this morning. And later this hour, Mornings with Medley, featuring Father Sam Medley of the SALT community. Father Sam brings us fantastic and powerful, passionate messages every Tuesday, so I'm looking forward to hearing from Father Sam in just a little bit here. And in 15 minutes after the hour, Debbie Giorgiani and Cy Kellett are going to be pulling the inside file on faithfulness. Fascinating. That's all they've given me, is the word faithfulness. I'm excited to see what that's all about. All right, my friends, let's get into a reflection now on today's Sacred Scripture passages from the Holy Mass with Dave Vacherez, the president of Annunciation Radio, and his Word of the Day reflection. He extracts a single word or a couple of words from the readings of the Mass and delivers usually a pretty powerful message for us. So let's see what Dave's got for us today.
2: Our word for today is obey, taken from the Gospel of Matthew chapter 8. As Jesus got into a boat, his disciples followed him. Suddenly, a violent storm came up on the sea, so that the boat was being swamped by waves, but he was asleep. They came and woke him, saying, Lord, save us, we're perishing. He said to them, why are you terrified, O you of little faith? Then he got up, rebuked the winds and the sea, and there was great calm. The men were amazed and said, "What sort of man is this, whom even the winds and the sea obey?" Brothers and sisters, this is Jesus. He has the authority to do that, of course, having created both the winds and the seas. He is the creator of all things. All things were created through him and for him and by him. This is our Savior, Jesus Christ. But there's something more important here. Not only do the winds and the sea obey Jesus, Jesus himself is the model of obedience, being obedient even unto death, death on a cross. Like a lamb, he went to the slaughter without even opening his mouth, brothers and sisters. Yes, Jesus has the authority, and yes, we obey Jesus, but he is the one who set the model for that obedience. To obey is better than sacrifice. Yes, but we can put our absolute trust in him. Now, it's interesting because we see this event where Jesus is asleep on the boat and there's a great storm. And those in the boat with him are afraid. Now, it says that he got into the boat first and they followed him. Don't you know he knew there was a storm out there? He got into the boat and they followed him. There's another incident with a boat where after feeding the 5,000, Jesus tells his followers to get into the boat, tells his disciples to get into the boat and meet him on the other side. And in the midst of the storm, they see him, another fierce storm. They see him walking on the water. Brothers and sisters, he knew there was a storm out there. He's the one who told them to get into the boat. He sent them into the storm on two occasions that we see. He is the one who sent them into the storm. Jesus' goal is not to help us to avoid storms. No, brothers and sisters. He promises he will be with us in the midst of those storms. Yeah, by the way, it's those storms that make our faith stronger. It's those storms that make our resolve stronger. It is those storms that brings us to the fullness of maturity in him. Yes. And again, he set the example. He himself went through that storm all the way to the cross. And even though he was God, even though he could have changed it in a single second with a single thought of his, as he proclaimed to Pilate, "I could call a myriad of angels down here to defend me." So, no, don't be fooled. Obedience is the gift that is given to us all. Obedience is the requirement that is upon us all. And the one that we serve is the perfect model for it. And yes, even in the midst of the storm, and even maybe more so in the midst of the storm, we are called to that obedience. We don't get to pick and choose. No, we are not God. We serve God. We must be obedient, and we must not let our pride and other things get in the way of that obedience, our own proclivities. No, we are obedient all the way to death, just as Jesus was obedient all the way to the cross. Obey, our word for today.
0: Yes, powerful message this morning from Dave Vacherez. You're listening to Morning Joy, where truth matters, and I'm your host, Nick de la Torre, and I will obediently move us along right into the headlines with Bailey Garland and the Guadalupe Radio Network News Brief to get the latest hubbub of what's been going on. Bailey, what is it that's been going on?
3: This is your Guadalupe Radio Network News Brief for Tuesday, June 30th. Pope Leo XIV has received a special gift from former Chicago White Sox catcher A.J. Pierzynski. The pontiff has been given the baseball from the final out of Game 1 of the 2005 World Series. Since his election last May, the first pope from the U.S. in the history of the Catholic Church has received several sports-related gifts, but Leo is a White Sox fan dating to his days growing up in Chicago. He was known as Robert Prevost, or Father Bob, when he went to the World Series opener 21 years ago, a 5-3 White Sox victory that ended when Bobby Jenks struck out Houston's Adam Everett with Pierzynski behind the plate. The Chicago White Sox plan to pay tribute to Pope Leo at their August 11th game against Cincinnati, Ohio, handing out Pope-themed hats to fans. Vermont is barring a Christian school and its students from a state-funded tuition program and athletic league because the school's religious beliefs on gender and sexuality conflict with state policy. Zeal News reported that Alliance Defending Freedom, or ADF, filed an opening brief on June 25th with the U.S. Court of Appeals for the Second Circuit on behalf of Mid-Vermont Christian School and one of its families, arguing that Vermont's exclusion of religious schools from three of its funding programs violates the First Amendment. Vermont officials expelled Mid-Vermont Christian from state-sponsored athletics in 2023 after the school forfeited a girls' basketball game against a team with a male player, citing its religious beliefs about gender and sexuality. According to ADF, Vermont, through its Agency of Education and Vermont Principals Association, requires private religious schools to adopt the state's position on human sexuality and gender as a condition of participating in the tuition program and athletic association. An Argentine soccer player for a Venezuelan second division team has lost his wife and two children after last week's earthquakes, the strongest to hit Venezuela in more than a century. Lucas Trejo, who plays for Club Sport Marítimo La Guaira, was at a training camp when the earthquakes occurred. After rushing home, he has spent much of the last 3 days combing through rubble and looking for signs of his wife Yanina and their two children. The disaster last week, which the U.S. Geological Survey said was a rare doublet, with two major earthquakes striking just 39 seconds apart, has also killed and impacted several soccer players in the country. CNN reported that more than 1,400 people have died and thousands more are missing in Venezuela. The search has now surpassed the first 72 hours, the most critical window for finding survivors. Historically, after that period, the chances of survival without a water source diminish rapidly. A pilot landing a passenger plane at New York's John F. Kennedy International Airport on Monday morning reported hitting a drone. According to the Wall Street Journal, the pilot of JetBlue Airways Flight 948 reported that the incident occurred at approximately 3,000 feet altitude on its final approach. The plane left Las Vegas around midnight on Sunday, flying smoothly and landing safely in New York around 7:15 a.m. Eastern Time. No injuries occurred, and the airline said that the plane was removed from service for a post-flight inspection, which found no damage or evidence of a collision. Further details on the reported drone have yet to be released. The Federal Aviation Administration said it would continue to investigate. This has been your Guadalupe Radio Network Daily News Brief. I'm Bailey Garland.
0: Thank you so much, Bailey. And you can actually catch more of her this afternoon on our sister show, The Quest, which airs at 4 p.m. Central, 5 p.m. Eastern. She'll be on with Monsignor Charles Pope talking about freedom, tolerance, and the tyranny of relativism. That's 4 p.m. Central, 5 p.m. Eastern. But here and now, we're doing Morning Joy, where truth matters. And now it's time for our Morning Joy Catholic Trivia. Did you know the answer to yesterday's question? Well, let's check in on that. The answer was the second joyful mystery of the Rosary is called the Visitation because Mary is visiting her cousin Elizabeth after receiving the Annunciation from the angel Gabriel. The prize this week is the newest book from St. Paul Street Evangelization, which was co-written by our very own Cy Kellett, along with the founder of St. Paul Street Evangelization. If you want your chance to get this amazing prize, answer today's question to get entered. Today's question is, which vestment is uniquely worn by archbishops? The options are chasuble, cassock, pallium, or stole. Again, which vestment is uniquely worn by archbishops? Answer today's question, get it right, and get entered to win this week's prize. We give you a chance to enter to win every single day of Morning Joy. 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Going now to a break. Don't go anywhere. We'll be right back with the Inside File.
4: This is Franciscan Media's Saint of the Day for June 30th. Today we celebrate the first martyrs of the Church of Rome. Wherever the good news of Jesus was preached, it met the same opposition as Jesus did, and many of those who began to follow him shared his suffering and death. In the year 64, more than half of Rome was destroyed by fire, Blame for the tragedy lay with Emperor Nero, who had part of his palace burned down in order to enlarge it. In turn, he shifted the blame to Christians and ordered them to be arrested and executed. Christians who could be identified were rounded up. Many were tortured. Some were even crucified. Peter and Paul were probably among the victims. According to the historian Tacitus, a great multitude of Christians were put to death because of what he called their hatred of the human race. The testimony of Tacitus, who seems to have viewed all Christians as enemies, suggests they were made the scapegoats for the fire. Although we don't know their identities or even an exact number of how many lost their lives, we honor their heroic sacrifice. The blood of martyrs has always been and will always be the seed of Christians. There's more about the saints along with inspiration and Catholic resources at our website, saintoftheday.org. From Franciscan Media, this has been Saint of the Day.
0: Good morning, my friend. Welcome back to Morning Joy, where truth matters. I'm your host, Nick de la Torre, and this morning it is my joy to welcome Debbie Giorgiani and Cy Kellett onto the show because they're going to open up an inside file for us on the topic of faithfulness. And I have a feeling, just looking at which article they're going to be covering, I have a feeling where they're going to take this, and I think it's pretty important. And so let's get into today's inside file now with Debbie and Cy.
5: Well, thank you so much for joining us on the Inside File. I'm Debbie Giorgiani with Cy Kellett, and this is where faith meets the facts. Cy found another great article from Denver Catholic, but I love this, Cy, because it's inspired by St. Teresa of Calcutta.
6: Yeah, May 19th in the Denver Catholic. God has not called me to be successful. And the little subhead is the freedom of faithfulness. And the story by Meg Stout reflects on the difference between worldly success and Christian faithfulness. Okay. She says that even in the church, we can start to measure mission by numbers. Boy, I know that's the case. You've worked in the church your whole adult life like I have. And man, how many people are coming to Mass? How many people came to our event? How much came in the offertory? You know, how long is the confession line? All of that stuff. So we're looking for these signs. And she says these things can be good. They are, in fact, good. But they're not the final message of Christian mission. She draws, as you said, on the great St. Teresa of Calcutta, Pope Benedict XVI, and Pope Francis to argue that God calls us first to faithfulness, docility, and trust, even when the fruit of our work is hidden. And boy, does the world not like those three words, faithfulness, docility, and trust. That's just wrong, according to the world.
5: Well, you know, it's interesting. I tend to think about what's going on social media and what's going on in the world today, and how everything is being, you know, exploited, put out there, you know, divisions happening, all the things that the demons love to take advantage of, right? And it's so true with this article, because we are called to faithfulness, right? We are called to do the next right thing. We're called to do the things that are going to get us closer to God on this side of the veil. We're called to bring as many people with us and to evangelize and to do that hard work that is oftentimes in the very quiet. It's behind the scenes. It doesn't get a lot of attention. It certainly does not bring in a lot of money, oftentimes. And it doesn't even make us very popular. So
6: speak for yourself, Debbie.
5: Yeah, really.
6: What are you talking about?
5: But you know what's interesting though, Cy? We have what we know to be true as Catholics, right? The recipe to getting to heaven, what it entails to be a follower of Christ. But the world is so enticing. It's so attractive because it's the exciting, it's the loud, it's the distracting, it's the noise. And that's all where the demons are playing. But yet this seems way too simple, way too straightforward. I love that it's coming from Mother Teresa, St. Teresa of Calcutta, because she always did things in a simple but profound way. But yet, that's not good enough for people. They want the complicated, the thing that has more adrenaline rush or a dopamine hit or whatever. It's crazy. Just do the simple, straight method and we'll get back to heaven. And isn't that our goal?
6: Yeah. Yes, Debbie, that is our goal. I think this spirit that you're describing of, okay, that's great. Yeah. All that charity that you do or that prayer and stuff. But what we really need is, you know, that we always have some, what we really need is that it discourages people from the life of charity and prayer, because people start to think, well, what I'm supposed to be doing is, I don't know, I'm supposed to make the world a just place. You know, you are supposed to do justice. That is the you can't do charity without doing justice, but I'm not speaking again.
5: Right.
6: But that, like, I'm supposed to fix something, or I'm supposed to be part of some movement, or I'm supposed to have some insight into, and none of that is required, you know? So you think of Teresa, not of Calcutta, but the little flower, Therese, okay, who's, I think Teresa of Calcutta took her name because of Teresa of Avila and Teresa and Therese of Lisieux, if I remember. So here you have Therese of Lisieux. Well, her life is a complete failure, according to, and not in her life, but all the women who were in that convent with her. They're just failures because they didn't produce anything. Nothing came from it. They didn't. That, I think, that's a modern disease. And so if that's underneath, we're thinking, yes, but what does it produce? What does it make? What does it achieve? If we're always thinking that, there's nobody who's going to choose monasteries. There's nobody who's going to choose the life of the convent. There's, I mean, who's going to choose to be even a Franciscan or a Dominican, you know, out in the world? Because the essence of those things is not what they produce. It's mm-hmm. who you become in imitation of Christ.
5: Yeah. So in the article, they have it, you know, put into different sections for us to go deeper and to contemplate and to really explore. So go into the part of the article where it says faithfulness. Could you do that for us? I just love this.
6: Could you do it? I just closed the file somewhere. Go ahead.
5: Under faithfulness, it says, but have courage. Remember the famous words of Saint Teresa of Calcutta. God has not called me to be successful. He has called me to be faithful. We are called to faithfulness. The same faithfulness Jesus had to the Father. You might even say that Jesus wasn't, quote unquote, successful, but he was perfectly faithful even until death.
6: Right. Yeah.
5: Run the race. Be faithful. Stop with all this outside noise that you can't take with you anyway. Right.
6: And you know who I think, as you were reading that, I was thinking, you know who really suffers from this is parents whose children didn't, become faithful Catholics, or haven't yet. Let's call it what it is. They haven't yet become faithful Catholics. I think there's so many parents who are like, all right, I was faithful, but it didn't work. And you have to go, no, that's not the point. You were a good parent. Just because your child is not going to Mass, it doesn't mean that you weren't a good parent or weren't a good Catholic parent or a good Christian parent. And
5: can I say something about that real quickly? Because what you're saying is so important. You're right. I think parents they beat themselves up. They get so down when their kids leave the faith and they're still going, the parents are still going to church. They're still doing the things. So they're saying, I failed. Well, the idea is for you to stay the course, stay faithful. What did Saint Monica do? She prayed more. She didn't get to see the ultimate final outcome of Saint Augustine. Okay. But she stayed not only faithful, she went even higher than that, deeper than that, more committed than that. She really took on so much of the sadness and pain she felt about her own son. And she offered all of that up. She brought that all into her journey, her spiritual journey. So it's a call to all of us. Yeah, get on the path, stay faithful. And when things don't seem to turn out the way we want them to with like our kids and our grandkids, well, then let's, you know, get even deeper, ramp it up a bit, you know, prayer and fasting. Let's go. I mean, this is what this is all about. If the end goal, Cy, is for us to get to heaven and to bring as many people as possible, we should always have that on our minds at all times because we're losing it. We're getting caught up in all these side business things that mean nothing and they're not going to get us to heaven. The older I get, Si, it has become so crystal clear to me. People will say to me, Debbie, how do you know you sound so convicted? You sound like, because I know I turned 60 and all of a sudden it became so crystal clear.
6: Okay.
5: Yeah.
6: So what happened at 60? What was the insight that you got?
5: I don't know. I think God probably said, you're old now. You got to just keep it simple. I really do, Si. It's amazing how this is.
6: Yeah, that makes
5: and
6: sense.
5: I love this article. But go ahead to tell us where else you want to go in it.
6: No, well, she goes from the faithfulness part to life is a mystery. And I think that applies to the parent, too, who stresses about this stuff that. And Meg Stout is the author, and from the Denver Catholic is where the article appeared again. And her point is, look, Pope Francis did, this was very helpful what Pope Francis said about the sense of mystery. That is, we don't do these things and say, okay, God, now show me the result. We do these things and say, I trust in my life is a mystery in your hands. And I've turned it over to you. Whatever the good is, you'll tell me about it later. But live in the mystery that you don't know what the consequences of a good act are or a prayer are. Like, you know, we see somebody, you know, we're driving on the freeway and we see somebody on the side of the road struggling with their tire. But, you know, the traffic and everything, we don't stop because, you got to keep moving on the freeway and all that. But you say a quick prayer. Now, maybe you do stop. And you help. Well, you can see the result of that. The person got their tire fixed, but you can't stop, or you're not in the place where you could pull over or whatever. And you say a prayer. You don't get to see the result of that prayer. That doesn't mean the prayer didn't do anything.
5: Okay. One more thing. Cause you brought up as Saint Therese of the Little Flower. Okay. The story of the soul, her autobiography, right?
6: Yeah.
5: In the story of the soul, right. The whole idea of that, that story is about her never becoming attached to the outcome. She was never attached to the outcome. If you're going to pull something from the story of the soul, pull that out of it. She did the right thing. She was obedient. She did what she was asked to do. Put this story down. She was not attached to the outcome. And look what happened. She died a very young death. Okay. And that story of a soul went all around the world in pretty much every single language. Can you believe it? Because she wasn't attached to the outcome.
6: Right. And how many millions and millions of people, I have to say, I do think we have quite a few young women in the church who have exemplified this almost perfectly. And St. Therese is one. Joan of Arc is another. We could talk about Joan of Arc has no idea why God is asking what he's asking of her.
5: And she was faithful.
6: She said that she doesn't know that the Protestant Reformation is coming, that if England and France are one country, then France is going to end up a Protestant country. She doesn't know that she's saving France and Spain and probably the entire New World for Christ in the Eucharist because it was being lost in England. She doesn't know any of that story that what's going to happen 100 years after she dies.
5: That's right.
6: She just stays faithful. Just stays faithful. And for that reason, hundreds and hundreds of millions of people in the centuries that follow have received the Eucharist because they're Catholic and not Protestant, not Anglican.
5: Amen. I know. We just got done visiting where she was burned at the stake. It was unbelievable. It was so moving.
6: I've never gotten to go. Now I'm jealous of you.
5: Oh, it was incredible. Okay, we're going to hold it there. We'll come back for the second part of the Inside File.
0: Thank you so much, Debbie and Si. Man, what an incredible story today, and I've always loved that line from St. Teresa of Calcutta. We need these messages to help us to be faithful rather than striving constantly to be successful. 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
7: The Immaculate Conception is a Catholic dogma that many Protestants have a hard time accepting. They claim it shouldn't be believed because it's not found in the Bible. But I beg to differ. Recall how after the fall in Genesis 3:15, God promised to set enmity between the woman and Satan, between the woman's seed, the Messiah, and Satan's seed. This separation from Satan means the woman's not tainted by sin in any way. Moreover, woman seems to be a title for Eve in her pre-fall state, as is the case in Genesis 2:23. She isn't called Eve until after the fall in Genesis 3:20. So who's this new woman? It's the mother of the Messiah, Mary. So just like the first woman was created without original sin, so too the new woman, Mary, was created without original sin. That's to say, immaculately conceived. I'm Carlo Broussard with the Ready Reason for Catholic Answers, Catholic.com.
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0: Good morning, my friend. Welcome back to Morning Joy, where truth matters. I'm your host, Nick De La Torre, and I want to ask you this question this morning. Have you ever felt like you failed at something? If you're anything like me and so many others, the answer is probably yes. But is it also possible that we had the wrong aspiration in the first place? Maybe we weren't meant to strive for success in whatever that arena was. Maybe we were just meant to be faithful. You know, if God is calling us to preach the gospel, what does it mean to be successful? Well, I think that what Debbie Giorgiani and Cy Kellett are highlighting for us today is that success in the spreading of the gospel is not about numbers, but rather just our own faithfulness. Are we showing up the way that God has asked us to? Let's get right back into this Inside File now with Debbie and Cy.
5: Okay, part two of this wonderful article that we're diving into, God has not called me to be successful, the freedom of faithfulness. And it's inspired by St. Teresa of Calcutta, and this reflection on why faithfulness not results is the true mark of Christian mission. And Cy and I are really getting into this because this is an incredible article because it really had, there's so many teaching elements to this that should be used in the classroom for religious education, adult faith formation. Right. This is so powerful. We're getting totally into this, and I want to ask Cy with a challenge. Can we get on our soapboxes for a moment and just relate this to what we go through and in daily life? We can't? Okay, Cy says we
6: can't. I'm not saying that. I'm saying I never get off my soapbox. I'm amazed that you assume that I ever take a break from my soapbox. But all right, go ahead.
5: Funny.
6: You can get off yours if you want, but I'm already on mine.
5: I'm staying on mine. Okay.
6: I'm not getting off of this thing.
5: But Cy, let me just ask you this. Do you ever feel like sometimes I just feel this way? Being faithful is actually kind of easy. It really is.
6: Oh my
5: is.
6: Gosh. That's yes, Debbie. Go preach it. Yes. It's so just, much easier than worrying about success.
5: Exactly. And it's like we put so much pressure on ourselves trying to compare with what's going on in the world. Like I have a friend. Okay, this is no joke. I have a friend and she's fine with me sharing this story. I won't share her name, but I have a friend and she's so hesitant to downsize. This is no joke. Her kids have left the home. They're in college, and she's so hesitant to downsize. Do you know why she is hesitant to downsize? Take a guess.
6: Does she think they're coming back?
5: I had the locks changed. Yeah.
6: You think maybe she thinks people will think she's not doing well. Like she's
5: exactly.
6: Is that really it? That's sad. She could have such a good, nice, peaceful life.
5: Mm-hmm. And
6: oh, let it go.
5: Yes. And she said to me, because Marty and I downsized several years back after, as soon as the kids were out of the house, we were like, we're done. We're not cleaning the yard anymore, the pool. We're not doing any of it. We're out of here. We want a turnkey life. And to me, it was like fantastic. It was such an amazing amount of freedom. But she's struggling because she doesn't want people in the privacy of their homes to talk about them, thinking that somehow they're in debt or have financial financial troubles or they had to downsize rather than they chose to downsize. And again, this is the world crashing in on us and telling us we have to be something just because we're going to be accepted by others. Here's a big spoiler. Here's a big, you know, alert for everybody. We're never going to be accepted by people. People are so fickle. I mean, yeah. They are. They'll change their mind on a dime. They'll just change. I have friends. One day you're friends with them. The next day they act like they don't even know you. There's people in Catholic media. One day I have their cell phone. The next day they say, oh, I'm not giving out my cell phone anymore. Okay, fine. You know, whatever. It's the oddest thing in the world. So I think if we're going to put all our chips in on what people say about us or how people accept us, that's a mistake.
6: Yeah, it is a mistake. I remember having the realization one time how we're afraid of, I do think there's a, there, it's common to be afraid of our judgment before God, that there's a, you know, what's he going to say? Because he's not going to be wrong. So I'm like, what's he going to say? So this could go well for me. This could go poorly. You can never be, you know, there's a kind of insecurity, I suppose, that you will hear the final verdict, the truth about yourself. But there's another side of accepting Jesus as the judge, which is it's all off of your shoulders. Let it go. Mm-hmm. Like you don't have to, there's nobody, you don't have to care about what anybody thinks about you. You don't have to care even what you think about yourself. Just be like, well, he was really clear about what I should do, that I should forgive, like forgive from your heart and you'll be forgiven. So like I could worry about he's the judge, or I could say, well, he already told me what the judgment is. Like
5: right.
6: he when he taught us the Our Father, he said, forgive from your heart. Like it's the first thing he says. He teaches us the greatest prayer in history. And the first thing he says is like, if you forgive from your heart, you'll be forgiven. That's like the easiest thing in the world. It's not easy to forgive. I'm not saying that,
5: right.
6: But like,
5: I
6: it's an
5: it.
6: Easy test to pass. Like mm-hmm. he's not hiding the, what are you going to be tested on? If you forgive, you'll be forgiven. Like it takes so much of the worry of life away. Like, am I doing right. okay? Am I meeting expectations? Am I what I should be? There's really just one standard. It's Jesus' standard. He gets to say at the end. So if you accept him as, so I started to see the idea of he sits on the judgment throne and he judges history, not as something to be afraid of, but as a liberation. Like, I got nothing mm-hmm. to worry about. Mm-hmm. He loves me, and I'll do my best. I'll try. You know, he'll tell me where I failed. But he said, "Forgive." I'll forgive. He said, "You know, care for the poor and visit the sick." And all right, I'm gonna do my best to do those things. You know, within my very limited capacities, and probably I should be working on making my capacities bigger. But it just takes so much pressure off when you realize, you know, your next door neighbor is not really a very reliable judge. Stop worrying about them. Mm-hmm. You have a judge.
5: You have a judge. Yeah. So let me, do you ever struggle with how loud the world is? That is, it's like constantly trying to get us off that road of faithfulness. Do you ever yeah. struggle with that?
6: Yeah. I mean, the world, the flesh and the devil. And I,
5: right. right.
6: And they're all stronger than me. I'm like, dang. Like if God chose my opponent, the world, the flesh and the devil. Well, thanks. I can't even resist cheesecake and I'm supposed to fight the world, the flesh and the devil. Like,
5: I can't even fight sugar. Yeah.
6: No, I can't. I've been losing that battle forever. And so, yeah, it is overwhelming. Yes, it is. The world is so cruel in its judging and its demanding and its tempting and all of these things that it is. It's just so cruel and stupid. But I do think something we probably, you and I could always say to younger people is, you know what, after you're 60, it does change a little bit. Your relationship with the world changes. Like, just hold out, keep fighting the good fight. And there does come a point where you go, well, the flesh, it just can't do as much damage as it used to do. The right, world, right. I can't even understand the world. I literally can't hear it or see it sometimes. Like, it's got less influence on me. Maybe the devil is worse. I don't know. But it does calm down a bit. I feel like as an older person, you should always be encouraging. Look, you know what? You're 30. Just really fight through the next 30 years. Mm-hmm. It's not the same after 60. It's not even really the same after 50.
5: I agree. And limit your social media interaction. Spend more time, you know, discovering yourself and your relationship with God. Wouldn't you say that that beautiful, yes, intimate relationship with God, adoration, the Eucharist? I mean, really dive deep with the Lord. You'll never regret it. Okay, so God has not called me to be successful. The freedom of faithfulness. The article is published in our show notes. I should say Tim posted it, not published, but posted it in our show notes. It's published by Denver Catholic, and we are so appreciative to all these great folks that are putting these articles together for us, because we, on the Inside File, where faith meets the facts, we tear them apart. And we'll have another one for you tomorrow, hopefully, or the next time we meet. But for now, we're going to catch the rest of Morning Joy.
0: Thank you so much, Debbie and Cy. What an important message this morning. This is a message that every time I hear a reference to St. Teresa of Calcutta's words along these lines, I'm just so stirred and convicted about the ways I've been doing this wrong. Success by the world's standards is just simply not the point. The meaning of life is discovered in faithfulness, and that's where we discover joy. A joy that goes beyond understanding, right alongside the peace that goes beyond understanding. And blessed be God for that. You're listening to Morning Joy, where truth matters. We're going now to a short radio break, but on the other side, we're going to be joined by Father Sam Medley for Mornings with Medley.
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0: Good morning, my friend. Welcome back to Morning Joy, where truth matters. I'm your host, Nick de la Torre, and I got to tell you, there's a guy that brings me joy every week. His name is Father Sam Medley. Father Sam, thank you for consistently being a source of joy in my life and the lives of our viewers and listeners. Welcome back.
13: Oh, thank you, Nick. It's a wonderful joy to be here, and it's a wonderful joy to come every Tuesday morning and have some little tidbit from this week. And this week I have a homily from yesterday, Saint Peter and Paul. I was with a bunch of missionaries. There were about 30 college kids here on our Indian reservation, on Turtle Mountain Indian Reservation. And they were really shocked to hear a message about Saints Peter and Paul. They are in a place where there's lots of grace and sacramental life. And they are very keen on transformation, answering the call to holiness. And many of them are discerning their religious vocation or priestly vocation or marriage vocation. And so they're very keen on hearing about transformation. And with Saints Peter and Paul, there's a keen insight into transformation for us all that's really important. It is that they didn't change overnight. Saints Peter and Paul were called to follow Jesus, and Peter especially. He was walking with Jesus. He was living with him for 3 years. Jesus went to him by the sea and called him away from his nets and away from his father to be a disciple. And, you know, Peter, the wonderful, very beautiful thing about Peter is he's so impulsive. He just says what whatever is on his mind. And there's this moment when they're at Caesarea Philippi and Jesus says to him, "Who do you say that I am?" And some say, you know, St. John the Baptist, some say Elijah, others say Jeremiah or one of the prophets. But who do you say that I am? And Peter says, "You are the Christ, the Son of the living God." And Jesus responds to him and says, "You are Peter, and upon this rock I will build my church." And he uses this word kephoph, Peter, for the first time. And he starts calling him that. Well, he doesn't stop calling him Simon. He's actually, there's some moments where he calls him Simon, son of John, Simon, son of Jonah, Simon, and other places where he calls him Peter. And then there's places where he calls him Simon Peter. And this is very deliberate by Jesus because he is referring to his Simon nature and his Peter nature. Archbishop Fulton Sheen, soon to be beatified on September 24th in St. Louis. I'll see you there. I'm hoping to go there with my team. He said that there was two natures, the Simon nature and the Peter nature, and he referred to this in his book, A Priest Is Not His Own. And he did this wonderful exposition of this because Peter was so, I'm so grateful how impulsive and how human Peter actually is. Peter immediately says something really dumb. He says, "You can't go down to Jerusalem and suffer and die." He goes, "That Lord forbid that." And Jesus says, in response to that, says, "Get behind me, Satan." The most brutal, brutal time. Jesus reserves this brutality, this frankness, this very clear condemnation for two groups of people, the Pharisees and the apostles. He doesn't speak harshly to anybody else. He says to these people, "You should know better," because the apostles, because they're right with Jesus, they're right with him, they should know better, and they should stop saying dumb things. Well, I'm with these missionaries, and they're just like so concerned about, wait, I gave my life to be in mission. Why do I keep sinning, or why do I keep falling, or why do I say dumb things? Well, Peter is kind of a case in point that redemption happens like a microwave oven. The redemption of Christ is given to the suppositum of our soul, in the depths of our soul, and it slowly reaches outward like a microwave oven. A microwave oven starts it from the beginning, from the core, and works itself outward. And there's some controversial things about radiation and things like that, but it's a good analogy. So the fact is that not all of us is redeemed at once because Jesus wants to redeem our freedom. And our free will is not something that we choose to give over to God instantly and fully. It has to be tested. It has to be kind of like wooed out of us. God has to put us in different situations where we are coaxed and coached and helped to keep choosing him. And this is exactly what happened to St. Peter. There's a couple other instances that are pretty important, and we should talk about them. One of them is when he was going to wash their feet. And Peter said, "No, you can't wash my feet." And he said, "Well, I have to wash your feet. I have to show you this, Peter." He said, "Well, then wash all of me." And, you know, another point where he sees Jesus out on the boat, and he's walking on the water, and Peter says to him, "Hey, I want to come out call me out on the water. And, you know, I want to try." It's just so beautiful how Peter just responds to God and Jesus in his life. And it's good because we need to understand this for ourselves, but also for the church, for the successors of Peter, to look at the popes and their humanity and understand in what way do the popes have this charism of infallibility and indefectibility of the church, of the faithful. How does that work? And speaking of indefectibility of the faithful, there will always be faithful sheep to follow shepherds. How does that work? Because if we don't understand how grace and nature work together, we will either put everything, what happens is there's a heresy that's we are saved only by grace. And this was from Martin Luther back in 1517. And this heresy was condemned by the Council of Trent, and that only grace saves us, which isn't true. It's not just true. It's your decision. You have to make a decision, and that's in your nature. Your nature has to make a free will decision, and so you're saved by grace through faith in works. And that's something that, you know, if we get wrong, we are going to misunderstand the way that God's redemption works in us, and we're not going to be able to cooperate fully with that grace, because there's many times where God's grace, like the passion of the Lord, seems like it's withheld. It seems like when Jesus is going through the passion, he withheld his divinity so that his humanity could make the decision to redeem us. And it was almost like God the Father was looking at him like he was in a ring, a coach in a boxing ring, and he's saying, you have to make the decision. His human will had to make the decision to redeem us so that the expiatory power of the sacrifice would be in every other human will. And that's a wonderful way where grace and nature intersect, where we have to see that I have to make the decision. I have to get up out of the bed any morning. I can't slough it off on God or God's grace. Or God's grace wasn't with me. I don't know why God did this to me. The fact is, like, I have to be the one to choose. God gives me his grace, sufficient grace. Now, again, sufficient grace is meant only for salvation. A lot of people will say, you know, God's grace suffices. St. Paul is using that phrase to say that his grace suffices for giving us sufficient grace for us to choose that final perseverance, to choose God at the end of our life, so that we will be with him in heaven forever. But it's not complete. It's completed by our yes. So there's a sufficient grace given to us for us to make a decision. And why is that important? Because people will say, well, God will never give you anything you can't handle. No, I'm sorry. He gives you so many things you can't handle. I don't know who said that. That's just hogwash fiddle faddle as far as I'm concerned, because there's so many times where God asks you to do the impossible, an ordinary, you know, so many crosses where you have to figure things out, where it's not all God. And you have to be the one to wake up and stand up and say, okay, I have to be accountable. And this is another reason why you can't just slough it off on God, because that takes away accountability. I have to be accountable for all of my actions. And I can't say the devil made me do it, or my childhood made me do it, or, you know, and that beautiful grace of accountability is where we're able to accept that we have responsibility to put ourselves in a situation where our nature will respond, leading our nature the way that you would train. And sometimes the animal nature that we have, the lower nature that is in the process of choosing God, in the process of redemption, in the process of being trained, has to be trained the same way you would discipline a small child or train an animal. It's the animal nature that needs to be trained and to follow Christ. And if you treat your humanity like that, you would never put your humanity in danger, in an occasion for sin, the way you would never give a scissors to a child. You would never put a dog near a hamburger and say, don't eat it. And you would never put your nature in a position, unless that very act of putting yourself in an occasion of sin is itself already the beginning of that sin. This is why it's so important to understand our Simon and Peter nature, because if we do that, if we do understand this apostolic transformation of Saints Peter and Paul, we'll understand, like St. Paul says, we carry this treasure in earthen vessels. And we are afflicted in every way, but not crushed, perplexed, but not driven to despair, persecuted, but not forsaken, struck down, but not destroyed, always carrying in the body the death of Jesus so that the life of Jesus is manifest in our bodies. It's a beautiful passage by St. Paul. And it also, when there's a poor man and he says to Peter, can you give me some money? He says, I don't have silver or gold, but what I do have, I can offer you. And that is this miracle of grace. He says, in the name of Jesus Christ, walk. That's very indicative of our nature. We don't have much to offer the world in our nature, but we have the salvation, the miraculous, life-giving grace of God in the church. And so we recognize, on one hand, we have a poverty of our nature that is in constant process of being transformed, but there is a wealth of grace that we have to be accountable to, and we have to be good stewards of, because we are very poor in the way that we manage it and the way that we are trying to participate in this transformation. And so understanding the Simon and Peter nature is very different than what you would initially look at and say, God's changing me. And it's like, well, God is changing you, but you have to cooperate. You have to be accountable, and you have to be safe with what God has given you so that you can have a fruitful heart.

0: appreciate this message this morning, Father. Could you please give us a benediction?
1: Per intercessionem Beata Mariam Semper Virginem, benedicat vos omnipotens Deus, Pater et Filius et Spiritus Sanctus.
0: Amen. Father Sam Medley, again, powerful message, so important for so many of us. I really appreciate you, Father.
1: Thank you, Nick. Have a great day.
0: You too. We'll see you next week. My friends, we've reached the end of our first hour together, but it is just that, the end of our first hour. What a powerful first hour. I'm going to be processing this first hour for some time. After the show today, I'm going to have to go sit in my home chapel and just meditate, contemplate the messages of this first hour. But guess what? We're not finished. There's a whole lot more coming in the second hour, so don't go anywhere. Don't touch that dial. We'll see you after this break.
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3: I love my family. I love my parents. I love my brother and sister. They are great. Such a gift to me. So when the Lord says, unless you love me more than your family, you're not worthy of me. I said, that's okay. I loved them, but they're not Jesus. That's very fair. But then the next line he says, unless you take up your cross and follow me, you are not worthy of me. That feels like a heavier burden. And for a lot of us, if we're looking at other people's lives, we can perceive, oh, things are going so much better for them. And why am I struggling so much? And how come my family is this? And how come my money and all of this is this? And the Lord is saying, I don't want you to compare. I want you to follow me. He says, if you do things intentionally for me, you will receive a reward. And he says, if you give a cup of water to a little child because of me, You will surely not lose your reward. And so when we remember in Matthew where he says, come to me all who are burdened and I will give you rest, we trust in him. That even though it feels like, how am I supposed to carry this cross faithfully every day? He said, one, trust in me. Two, believe that I will give you rest. And three, recognize I'm not asking a ton of you. I just want a little cup of water intentionally for me to your brothers and sisters in Christ. And so for this week, I actually want you to sit down in prayer. And I want you to write out what you desire heaven to be for you. So that you can remember when I'm carrying this cross, it is for the ultimate reward, free of pain and suffering. Just joy, peace, happiness with our Lord and our Blessed Mother forever.
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1: Good morning, my friend. Welcome back to Morning Joy, where truth matters. I am your host, Nick De La Torre. This morning has already been so full of graces and beautiful teachings, beautiful truth, beautiful catechesis. In that first hour with Debbie Giorgiani and Cy Kellett opening the inside file on an article about Mother Teresa's beautiful message, where we ought she's encouraging us to not strive for worldly understanding of success, but rather instead to strive for

0: faithfulness to God as a primary motivating goal. A very important conversation that they had, relevant for so many of us. And then Father Sam Medley just unloaded gorgeous teachings for us this morning, really important stuff. And what stood out to me the most from what he said was, you know, this notion that God would never give us something we can't handle is just a lie, because we are constantly bombarded by things we can't handle. But what is true is that he promises us never to leave us alone in those challenges. And he used the example of his own son, our Lord Jesus Christ, on the cross, who kind of allowed his divinity to go by the wayside and embraced the suffering, embraced the challenge, and that our Lord, our Heavenly Father, allowed that suffering, allowed that challenge, but never left his side throughout it. And so it's really a beautiful first hour of Morning Joy. I'd encourage you to go back to if you missed it, or maybe even if you didn't miss it, just to really absorb all of it. In this second hour, Father Nathan Cromley is going to be joining us for a reflection on bringing faith into leadership. And we're all called to be leaders in one way or another. Some of us overtly in our professional lives might be in a leadership position, like being a manager, boss, maybe even a CEO. But whether or not we find ourselves in that position professionally, in any of those positions, we're all called to be leaders by virtue of our baptism. And so how do we exercise leadership rooted in our faith? Well, we're going to have Father Nathan Cromley on to share a bit about that today. Before we get into all of the goodness, truth, and beauty in store for us in the second hour of Morning Joy, let's begin with a prayer. In the name of the Father, and of the Son, and of the Holy Spirit, amen. O Jesus, through the Immaculate Heart of Mary, we offer you our prayers, works, joys, and sufferings of this day, in union with the Holy Sacrifice of the Mass throughout the world. We offer them for all the intentions of your Sacred Heart, the salvation of souls, the reparation for sin, the reunion of Christians, and in particular for the intentions of the Holy Father this month. And we pray all of this in the name of the Father, Son, and the Holy Spirit. Amen. Every morning, we turn to Bailey Garland to get us updated on the latest headlines of things in the Catholic world or otherwise happening around the world. So we do that. Bailey, please give us today's Guadalupe Radio Network news brief.
1: This is your Guadalupe Radio Network news brief for Tuesday, June 30th. Pope Leo XIV has received a special gift from former Chicago White Sox catcher A.J. Pierzynski. The pontiff has been given the baseball from the final out of Game 1 of the 2005 World Series. Since his election last May, the first pope from the U.S. in the history of the Catholic Church has received several sports-related gifts. But Leo is a White Sox fan dating to his days growing up in Chicago. He was known as Robert Prevost, or Father Bob, when he went to the World Series opener 21 years ago, a 5-3 White Sox victory that ended when Bobby Jenks struck out Houston's Adam Everett with Pierzynski behind the plate. The Chicago White Sox plan to pay tribute to Pope Leo at their August 11th game against Cincinnati, Ohio, handing out Pope-themed hats to fans. Vermont is barring a Christian school and its students from a state-funded tuition program and athletic league because the school's religious beliefs on gender and sexuality conflict with state policy. Zeal News reported that Alliance Defending Freedom, or ADF, filed an opening brief on June 25th with the U.S. Court of Appeals for the Second Circuit on behalf of Mid-Vermont Christian School and one of its families, arguing that Vermont's exclusion of religious schools from three of its funding programs violates the First Amendment. Vermont officials expelled Mid-Vermont Christian from state-sponsored athletics in 2023 after the school forfeited a girls' basketball game against a team with a male player, citing its religious beliefs about gender and sexuality. According to ADF, Vermont, through its Agency of Education and Vermont Principals Association, requires private religious schools to adopt the state's position on human sexuality and gender as a condition of participating in the tuition program and athletic association. An Argentine soccer player for a Venezuelan second division team has lost his wife and two children after last week's earthquakes, the strongest to hit Venezuela in more than a century. Lucas Trejo, who plays for Club Sport Marítimo La Guaira, was at a training camp when the earthquakes occurred. After rushing home, he has spent much of the last 3 days combing through rubble and looking for signs of his wife Yanina and their two children. The disaster last week, which the U.S. Geological Survey said was a rare doublet, with two major earthquakes striking just 39 seconds apart, has also killed and impacted several soccer players in the country. CNN reported that more than 1,400 people have died and thousands more are missing in Venezuela. The search has now surpassed the first 72 hours, the most critical window for finding survivors. Historically, after that period, the chances of survival without a water source diminish rapidly. A pilot landing a passenger plane at New York's John F. Kennedy International Airport on Monday morning reported hitting a drone. According to the Wall Street Journal, the pilot of JetBlue Airways Flight 948 reported that the incident occurred at approximately 3,000 feet altitude on its final approach. The plane left Las Vegas around midnight on Sunday, flying smoothly and landing safely in New York around 7:15 a.m. Eastern Time. No injuries occurred, and the airline said that the plane was removed from service for a post-flight inspection, which found no damage or evidence of a collision. Further details on the reported drone have yet to be released. The Federal Aviation Administration said it would continue to investigate. This has been your Guadalupe Radio Network Daily News Brief. I'm Bailey Garland.
0: Thank you so much, Bailey, for bringing us those headlines. You're listening to Morning Joy, where truth matters. I'm your host, Nick de la Torre, and I want to share with you, Bailey does such a good job at bringing us the headlines every day, but she does a lot more than that. If you didn't realize it, she's also the co-host of our sister show in the afternoon, The Quest, which airs at 4 p.m. Central, 5 p.m. Eastern, and she co-hosts that alongside a roster of incredible priests, many of whom you hear on Morning Joy as well. So, for example, Mondays with Monsignor here on Morning Joy, we feature Monsignor Charles Pope. Well, it happens to be that Monsignor Charles Pope is going to be joining Bailey later this afternoon on The Quest. They'll be discussing freedom, tolerance, and the tyranny of relativism. And so you listen to Morning Joy here in the morning, you listen to The Quest in the afternoon, your day is just overwhelmingly blessed by virtue of this ongoing catechesis and discussion, and you even get to be a part of the discussions on Morning Joy. If you watch the video version, you can be in the live chat providing your own thoughts, and we producer Tim and I a lot of times will bring comments that happened in the live chat throughout the show into the discussion we have in the online roundtable at the end. But on The Quest, you can actually call in. It's a call-in show pretty much every single day, so have your phones at the ready, and you can today speak with Monsignor Charles Pope and Bailey Garland directly, provide your own thoughts on freedom, tolerance, and the tyranny of relativism. All right. Now, let's go to Dave Vasher, as the president of Annunciation Radio, for his word of the day.
2: Our word for today is obey, taken from the Gospel of Matthew chapter 8. As Jesus got into a boat, his disciples followed him. Suddenly, a violent storm came up on the sea, so that the boat was being swamped by waves, but he was asleep. They came and woke him, saying, "Lord, save us, we're perishing." He said to them, "Why are you terrified, O you of little faith?" Then he got up, rebuked the winds and the sea, and there was great calm. The men were amazed and said, "What sort of man is this, whom even the winds and the sea obey?" Brothers and sisters, this is Jesus. He has the authority to do that, of course, having created both the winds and the seas. He is the creator of all things. All things were created through him and for him and by him. This is our Savior, Jesus Christ. But there's something more important here. Not only do the winds and the sea obey Jesus, Jesus himself is the model of obedience, being obedient even unto death, death on a cross. Like a lamb, he went to the slaughter without even opening his mouth, brothers and sisters. Yes, Jesus has the authority, and yes, we obey Jesus, but he is the one who set the model for that obedience. To obey is better than sacrifice. Yes, but we can put our absolute trust in him. Now, it's interesting because we see this event where Jesus is asleep on the boat and there's a great storm. And those in the boat with him are afraid. Now, it says that he got into the boat first and they followed him. Don't you know he knew there was a storm out there? He got into the boat and they followed him. There's another incident with a boat where after feeding the 5,000, Jesus tells his followers to get into the boat, tells his disciples to get into the boat and meet him on the other side. And in the midst of the storm, they see him, another fierce storm. They see him walking on the water. Brothers and sisters, he knew there was a storm out there. He's the one who told them to get into the boat. He sent them into the storm. On two occasions that we see, he is the one who sent them into the storm. Jesus' goal is not to help us to avoid storms. No, brothers and sisters. He promises he will be with us in the midst of those storms. Yeah, by the way, it's those storms that make our faith stronger. It's those storms that make our resolve stronger. It is those storms that brings us to the fullness of maturity in him. Yes. And again, he set the example. He himself went through that storm all the way to the cross. And even though he was God, even though he could have changed it in a single second with a single thought of his, as he proclaimed to Pilate, "I could call a myriad of angels down here to defend me." So, no, don't be fooled. Obedience is the gift that is given to us all. Obedience is the requirement that is upon us all. And the one that we serve is the perfect model for it. And yes, even in the midst of the storm, and even maybe more so in the midst of the storm, we are called to that obedience. We don't get to pick and choose. No, we are not God. We serve God. We must be obedient, and we must not let our pride and other things get in the way of that obedience, our own proclivities. No, we are obedient all the way to death, just as Jesus was obedient all the way to the cross. Obey, our word for today.
0: Thank you so much, Dave, for that incredible message. 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And right now, you're listening to Morning Joy, where truth matters. I'm your host, Nick De La Torre, but we're going to take a quick pause for some radio break. But on the other side of it, we're going to be joined by Father Nathan Cromley of the St. John Leadership Institute for a reflection on rooting your leadership in your faith, which is obviously something we all ought to be doing in the various capacities in which we lead. So don't go anywhere. Don't touch that dial. Just sit tight, because we're going to have some more joy coming at you right after this break.
3: Have you ever heard the church criticized for defending celibacy? But have you heard it criticized for defending marriage? Have you heard it accused of showing contempt for women? But have you ever heard people sneer at the church because only women go there? Have you heard the church attacked for its asceticism? But have you heard it reproached for its extravagance? Have you heard it reviled for insisting that people confess their sins? And then reviled even more for showing mercy to sinners? Notice any contradiction among the critics? G.K. Chesterton says, "Here is a broad and simple test. If you hear a thing accused of being too tall and too short, too red and too green, too bad in one way and too bad also in the opposite way, then you may be sure that it is very good."
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0: Good morning, my friend. Welcome back to Morning Joy, where truth matters. I'm your host, Nick De La Torre. And today is a very special day for a couple of reasons. Not the least of which is that it's Tuesday of the 13th week in Ordinary Time, which, as we all know, is a very, very important day in the liturgical calendar. Tuesday of the 13th week in Ordinary Time, it doesn't get better than that. It's anything but ordinary. You want to know why? It's the only day that's guaranteed to us. So you and me, we're going to do our best to make today the best day ever, aren't we? It'd be silly to waste it when it's all we know we have. But beyond that, beyond any sense of any sense of dread around, is today in fact the only day I have left? No. We want to look at it as a blessing, and we want it to excite us and energize us. But beyond all of this, it also happens to be, on any given day, a celebration of the life of some saint, some martyr somewhere, and usually multiple of them. And today, you know, like in many other cases, there are lesser known saints of the day. Today we're going to look at the life of Saint Basilides. No idea if I'm saying that right. It's a very, very old name. Saint Basilides was a Roman soldier whose heart was changed by an act of mercy he never expected to perform. Basilides served as a guard in Alexandria, Egypt, around the year 205. As I said, very, very old name. During a brutal wave of persecution against the Christians under Emperor Septimius Severus. Man, great names today. Septimius Severus. His path crossed with a young Christian woman named Potamiana, who had been sentenced to a horrific death for refusing to renounce her faith. And as Saint Basilides led her to execution, he stepped in to shield her from a jeering, violent crowd. Moved by his kindness, Potamiana made him a promise. She would remember him before the Lord once she reached heaven. She kept her word. Soon after, Basilides, reported that she appeared to him in the night, placing a crown on his head as a sign he too would soon join her in glory. He was baptized and within days gave his own life for the faith he had just embraced. It's a powerful reminder that grace can arrive in the most unlikely moments, even on a soldier's grim march to an execution. And one small act of compassion can change a heart forever. And I think there's a lot to learn from today's story. Number one, we're doing a grave disservice to our children with the very boring names we're giving them. We need to embrace second and third century naming practices, because these names today were just fantastic. But more importantly, we need to learn that even the smallest moments, like what was displayed today by Saint Basilides, in that kindness, in that moment of compassion that he exerted, changed his own heart. We should never discount the possibility of someone's conversion. This whole notion that you can't teach an old dog new tricks, it's garbage. It's garbage from the depths of hell. Because even old dogs can learn new tricks, and God wants old dogs to learn new tricks, so to speak. So let's use the example. And then, you know, maybe this isn't even about other people. Maybe this is about our own hearts. Maybe there are parts of ourselves that we just kind of take for granted, like, oh, that's just a character flaw of mine. God understands. No, even interiorly, may the example of Saint Basilides inspire us towards the change that we didn't think was possible in ourselves. St. Basilides, please pray for us. All right, my friends, you're listening to Morning Joy, where truth matters. I'm your host, Nick De La Torre, and I, because I care so much about you, authentically, my brother, my sister in Christ, so looking forward to spending eternity with you, and I know the incredible role it could play in your spiritual walk, your path on this road to holiness. I know the impact it could make on your eternal soul to have another shot at getting entered to win this week's Catholic Trivia Prize. And I'm being a little bit silly, but at the same time, the prizes we give out are prizes that by and large could actually make an impact on your faith journey, on your relationship with God. And the prize this week is no exception. The prize this week is the newest book from St. Paul Street Evangelization, co-written by our very own Cy Kellett. To win this week's prize, to enter to win it, answer this question. Which vestment is uniquely worn by archbishops? Which vestment is uniquely worn by archbishops? 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All right, let's go now to Father Nathan Cromley with his Tread Boldly segment. Why should we bring our faith into our leadership, and how should we do that? Well, Father Nathan, over to you.
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7: My name is Father Cromley. I'm the president of the St. John Institute, and this is Tread Boldly, Leadership Lessons from the Saints. Most of us are aware of the dialogue between Jesus and Simon Peter that comes in Matthew 16. It's a famous passage in which Simon Peter declares that Jesus is the Christ, and Jesus declares that Simon Peter is the rock on which he will build his church. But right before telling Simon Peter of his identity in Christ, Jesus has a very important phrase. In response to Simon Peter's statement that Jesus is the Christ, the Son of the living God, Jesus answered him, "Blessed are you, Simon Bar-Jonah, for flesh and blood has not revealed this to you, but my Father who is in heaven." This phrase means many things for Peter in his leadership. First of all, Jesus says, blessed is he because of his faith. Very similar to the way that Elizabeth says that Mary is blessed among women, and that our Lord will later say, in reference to Thomas's doubts about his resurrection, that the man who believes without seeing is blessed. In fact, there are several significant places in the New Testament where the one who believes is called blessed. This time, it's directly from the lips of our Savior himself. The question becomes, why? Why is it more blessed to know something from God than to know something in the way of flesh and blood in this instance? We could take the question a little further and say, does it really matter if I bring my faith into my leadership? Why isn't it good enough to just lead like people in the world lead, to lead in the way of flesh and blood? Making sense of problems, casting a vision, trying to render a service to an organization of unity, direction, and peace. Why should I try to do this with my faith? Why should I try to lead in a Christian manner? What's so special about Christian leadership? It's a question that follows upon this statement itself, as if you could say, what's so special about saying that Jesus the Christ is the Son of the living God? In other places in the New Testament, for example, demons will say that Jesus is the Son of God, and Jesus will command them to be silent and say nothing. But here, when Simon Peter says it, Jesus commends him, saying that no flesh or blood has revealed this to him, but his Father who is in heaven. This is equivalent to acknowledging that Simon Peter had something that demons don't have. He had supernatural faith, a direct communion with God the Father, who had given him the knowledge that the Father has of the Son, or at least a share of it. And this is what makes him blessed. It's not just that Peter's knowledge was correct. It was that it came from God. There was a quality, a depth to it that nothing in creation could equal or even compare to. knowing the Son with even the smallest portion of the Father's own knowledge of the Son is infinitely greater than anything we human beings could conjure up on our own or even imagine. And here was Simon Peter literally thinking and speaking of such a truth of such a high magnitude. On the outside, it may have seemed insignificant, but Christ knows on the inside that that proclamation of faith came directly from the Father and therefore had an infinitely deep value. Well, isn't it the same for our leadership? A Christian will have to do many of the same things that our secular counterparts will have to do, from managing schedules to thinking through workflows to working out the problems that can come in any business to staying ahead of the curve in our market share. On the outside, we will might look like anyone else, but it's on the inside that it matters. Jesus knows that a Christian who's doing his leadership out of an act of love for him with a charity that comes from God is providing a light for this world that nothing earthly could compare to or replace. A Christian leader doesn't lead alone. They lead with Christ, through Christ, in Christ, and for Christ. In fact, through their influence and the influence of their activity as a leader, Christ spreads his own. When a Christian leader treads boldly in the faith and leads in the name of Christ, Christ leads the world through them. And this is no small thing indeed.
0: Amen, Father Nathan Cromley. Wow, wow, wow. Fantastic. The Holy Spirit was not bored this morning. The Holy Spirit was hard at work putting in that time to give us a string of just fantastic messages. My friends, if you're just tuning in, my goodness, you missed out on a fantastic show today. And if you have been listening all morning, you are right now probably yelling out in your car, amen, amen, because it was a fantastic show. Father Nathan Cromley, Father Sam Medley, Debbie Giorgiani, Cy Kellett, the Holy Spirit was working through everybody today to bring us this message. God has incredible things in store for you. And he has, yes, allowed incredible challenges in your life, but he was with you through all of it. We're not done talking about this morning. 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And my friends, we will continue to pray for you. Remember that our blessed Lord Jesus really loves you. Peace.
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1: We celebrate the memorial of the first martyrs of the Holy Roman Church. 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

0: bought her, and for her life he died. In the name of the Father, and of the Son, and of the Holy Spirit.
1: Amen.
0: The grace of our Lord Jesus Christ, and the love of God, and communion of the Holy Spirit be with you all.
1: And with your spirit.
0: Brothers and sisters, let us call to mind our sins and so prepare ourselves to celebrate the sacred mysteries. I confess to Almighty God and to you, my brothers and sisters, that I have greatly sinned in my thoughts and in my words, in what I have done and what I have failed to do, through my most grievous fault. Therefore, I ask Blessed Mary, ever Virgin, all the angels and saints, and you, my brothers and sisters, to pray for me to the Lord our God. May Almighty God have mercy on us, forgive us our sins, and bring us to everlasting life.
1: Amen.

0: Let us pray. O God, who consecrated the abundant first fruits of the Roman Church by the blood of the martyrs, grant, we pray, that with firm courage we may together draw strength from so great a struggle and ever rejoice at the triumph of faithful love. Through our Lord Jesus Christ, your Son, who lives and reigns with you in the unity of the Holy Spirit, God, forever and ever.
1: Amen.

0: A reading from the book of the prophet Amos. Hear this word, O children of Israel, that the Lord pronounces over you, over the whole family that I brought up from the land of Egypt. You alone have I favored more than all the families of the earth. Therefore, I will punish you for all your crimes. Do two walk together unless they have agreed? Does a lion roar in the forest when it has no prey? Does a young lion cry out from its den unless it has seized something? Is a bird brought to earth by a snare when there is no lure for it? Does a snare spring up from the ground without catching anything? If the trumpet sounds in a city, will the people not be frightened? If evil befalls a city, has not the Lord caused it? Indeed, the Lord does nothing without revealing his plan to his servants, the prophets. The lion roars, who will not be afraid? The Lord God speaks, who will not prophesy? I brought upon you such upheaval as when God overthrew Sodom and Gomorrah. You were like a brand plucked from the fire, yet you returned not to me, says the Lord. So now I will deal with you in my own way, O Israel. And since I will deal thus with you, prepare to meet your God, O Israel. The word of the Lord. Lead me in your justice, Lord.
1: Lead me in your justice, Lord.
0: At dawn, I bring my plea expectantly before you. 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No evil man remains with you. The arrogant may not stand in your sight.
2: Lead me in your justice, Lord.
0: You hate all evildoers. 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The bloodthirsty and the deceitful, the Lord abhors.
2: Lead me in your justice, Lord.
0: But I, because of your abundant mercy, will enter your house. I will worship at your holy temple in fear of you, O Lord.
2: Lead me in your justice, Lord. Alleluia, alleluia, alleluia.

0: The Lord be with you.
1: And with your spirit.
0: A reading from the Holy Gospel according to Matthew.
1: Glory to you, O Lord.
0: As Jesus got into a boat, his disciples followed him. Suddenly a violent storm came up on the sea, so that the boat was being swamped by waves, but he was asleep. They came and woke him, saying, "Lord, save us. We are perishing." He said to them, "Why are you terrified, O you of little faith?" Then he got up, rebuked the winds and the sea, and there was great calm. The men were amazed and said, "What sort of man is this whom even the winds and the sea obey?" The Gospel of the Lord.
1: Praise to you, Lord Jesus Christ.
0: Some of our salt missions in the Philippines are on relatively remote islands, which of course are only accessible by boat, and sometimes the boats are not all that sturdy looking. One of the bishops there in the diocese where we serve was telling me that one time he was going across to our parish, and it was a particularly stormy day, and the ocean was incredibly rough. And he said he was really kind of afraid, bordering on terrified of what was going to happen. And there was about a six-man crew who were kind of working very calmly and serenely through the storm and safely navigated the boat to the beach onto land. And the bishop was incredibly impressed at how stoic and serene and calm these guys were navigating through the storm, especially considering his own terror. And so when they got ashore, he told them, he said, "Boy, you guys were so calm. How did you manage to maintain your composure like that? That was really incredible." And they said, "Well, we knew we had the bishop with us, so nothing could possibly go wrong, and we felt totally safe." He said he kind of felt a lot of shame, you know, that there he was in sheer terror while they were kind of serene because he was in the boat with them, with the bishop really being kind of a sign of Jesus among us. You know, fear is an emotion that can be very useful to us. In the face of danger, fear can help us to run for protection. It can lead us to hide to protection. Those are all pretty good things and can be helpful and useful things. But perhaps there's times too, like today's gospel with the apostles, where their fear really turns into terror, you know, where there is no running away from, or there is no hiding from a storm on the sea. And the beauty there is only when they turn to Jesus and recognize the presence of Jesus among them, you know, that is when the storms calm and they're able to find peace. I think for us in our life, it also is a very good reminder that, yeah, there are things that we may feel afraid of in this world. There's no button to press to say don't feel fear. But if we focus on the presence of Jesus, if we focus on the presence of Christ, if we submit ourselves to the divine will out of reverence for the majesty of God, which is kind of what the gift of fear of the Lord is, you know, then that emotion of fear calms and succumbs, and it certainly never turns into terror, because we know that in the presence of Jesus we have no earthly thing in this world to be afraid of, but rather to entrust ourselves entirely to the Lord and to know that He is with us, He is our Savior, and He is the one guiding us through the stormy seas of this world to our eternal salvation. And so today, as we go forward in this liturgy, let us ask the Lord for the grace that we would always bear in mind His presence in our life, in particular in times of struggle, that we would know that He is there with us, and that we would always entrust everything of our life to Him, knowing in faith that He is our Savior, that He is with us, and that He is leading us. Amen. Trusting in our Father's love and mercy, let us bring our petitions before Him. for our Holy Father, Pope Leo, and for all bishops for their physical and spiritual needs, we pray to the Lord.
1: Lord, hear our prayer.
0: For government and civic leaders, that they would be open to the inspirations of the Holy Spirit to promote and enact just laws that would safeguard the dignity of human life from the first moment of conception to natural death, and policies that would promote peace among peoples and nations. We pray to the Lord.
1: Lord, hear our prayer.
0: For the sick and the suffering, that they would be given consolation in their faith and experience the healing touch of Jesus Christ. We pray to the Lord.
1: Lord, hear our prayer.
0: For our family, friends, benefactors, for those who've asked for our prayers, for those joining us online and through Guadalupe Radio Network, and for all those enrolled in the Salt Mass Association, we pray to the Lord.
1: Lord, hear our prayer.
0: For an increase in the gift of faith and trust in the Lord, we pray to the Lord.
1: Lord, hear our prayer.
0: For an increase in vocations to the sacred priesthood and religious life, we pray to the Lord.
1: Lord, hear our prayer.
0: For those intentions that we hold in our heart, we pray to the Lord.
1: Lord, hear our prayer.
0: Merciful Father, we thank you for hearing our petitions and granting our prayers through Christ our Lord.
1: Amen. Amen.

0: Pray, brothers and sisters, that my sacrifice and yours may be acceptable to God, the Almighty Father.
1: May the Lord accept the sacrifice at your hands for the praise and glory of his name, for our good and the good of all his holy church.
0: Receive, Holy Father, the offerings we bring in commemoration of the holy martyrs, and grant that we, your servants, may be found steadfast in confessing your name through Christ our Lord.

It is truly right and just, our duty and our salvation, always and everywhere to give you thanks. Lord, Holy Father, Almighty and Eternal God, for you are glorified when your saints are praised. Their very sufferings are but wonders of your might. In your mercy you give ardor to their faith,

You are indeed holy, O Lord, and all you have created rightly gives you praise. For through your Son, our Lord Jesus Christ, by the power and working of the Holy Spirit, you give life to all things and make them holy, and you never cease to gather a people to yourself, so that from the rising of the sun to its setting, a pure sacrifice may be offered to your name. Therefore, O Lord, we humbly implore you by the same Spirit, graciously make holy these gifts we have brought to you for consecration, that they may become the body and blood of your Son, our Lord Jesus Christ, at whose command we celebrate these mysteries. For on the night he was betrayed, he himself took bread, and giving you thanks, he said the blessing, broke the bread, and gave it to his disciples, saying, "Take this, all of you, and eat of it, for this is my body, which will be given up for you."

In a similar way, when supper was ended, he took the chalice, and giving you thanks, he said the blessing and gave the chalice to his disciples, saying, "Take this, all of you, and drink from it, for this is the chalice of my blood, the blood of the new and eternal covenant, which will be poured out for you and for many for the forgiveness of sins. Do this in memory of me." The mystery of faith.

0: Therefore, O Lord, as we celebrate the memorial of the saving passion of your Son, his wondrous resurrection and ascension into heaven, and as we look forward to a second coming, we offer you in thanksgiving this holy and living sacrifice. Look, we pray, upon the oblation of your church, and recognizing the sacrificial victim, by whose death you will to reconcile us to yourself, grant that we who are nourished by the body and blood of your Son, and filled with his Holy Spirit, may become one body, one spirit in Christ.
1: May he make of us an eternal offering to you, so that we may obtain an inheritance with your elect, especially with the most blessed Virgin Mary, Mother of God, blessed Joseph, her spouse, the blessed apostles and glorious martyrs, with all the saints on whose constant intercession in your presence we rely for failing help. May the sacrifice of our reconciliation, we pray, O Lord, advance the peace and salvation of all the world. Please to confirm in faith and charity your pilgrim church on earth, with your servant Leo XIV, our Pope, and Mario, our Bishop, the order of bishops, all the clergy, and the entire people you have gained for your own. Listen graciously to the prayers of this family whom you have summoned before you, your compassionate and merciful Father. Gather to yourself all your children scattered throughout the world.
0: To our departed brothers and sisters, and to all who are pleasing to you at their passing from this life, give kind admittance to your kingdom. There we hope to enjoy forever the fullness of your glory, through Christ our Lord, through whom you bestow on the world all that is good.

0: nostra, sicut et nos dimittimus debitoribus nostris, et ne nos inducas in tentationem, sed libera nos a malo. Deliver us, Lord, we pray, from every evil. Graciously grant peace in our days, that by the help of your mercy we may be always free from sin and safe from all distress, as we await the blessed hope and the coming of our Savior Jesus Christ. Lord Jesus Christ, who said to your apostles, "Peace I leave you, my peace I give you," look not on our sins but on the faith of your church, and graciously grant her peace and unity in accordance with your will, who live and reign forever and ever.
1: Amen.
0: The peace of the Lord be with you always.
1: And with your spirit.
0: Let us offer each other the sign of peace.
1: Peace.
0: Agnus Dei.

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Behold him who takes away the sins of the world. Blessed are those called to the supper of the Lamb. Lord, I am not worthy that you should enter under my roof, but only say the word, and my soul shall be healed.

For those joining us online and through Guadalupe Radio, let us pray together the act of spiritual communion. My Jesus, I believe that you are present in the most holy sacrament. I love you above all things, and I desire to receive you into my soul. Since I cannot at this moment receive you sacramentally, come at least spiritually into my heart. I embrace you as if you're already there, and unite myself wholly to you. Never permit me to be separated from you. Amen.

0: labor in the church for the salvation of all through Christ our Lord.
1: Amen.
0: The Lord be with you.
1: And with your spirit.
0: May Almighty God bless you, the Father, and the Son, and the Holy Spirit.
1: Amen.
0: Go and announce the gospel of the Lord.
1: Thanks be to God.
0: So

0: Saint Michael the Archangel, defend us in battle. Be our defense against the wickedness and snares of the devil. May God rebuke him, we humbly pray. And do thou, O Prince of the Heavenly Host, by the power of God, thrust into hell Satan and all the evil spirits who prowl about the world, seeking the ruin of souls. Amen.
1: Prayer of Deliverance. Almighty God and Father, we beg thee, through the intercession and help of the archangels Saint Michael, Raphael, and Gabriel, for the deliverance of our brothers and sisters who are enslaved by the evil one, from anxiety, sadness, and obsessions.
2: We implore thee, deliver us, O Lord.
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2: We implore thee, deliver us, O Lord.
1: From thoughts of jealousy, rage, and death.
2: We implore thee, deliver us, O Lord.
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2: We implore thee, deliver us, O Lord.
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1: Thou who said, peace I leave with you, my peace I give unto you. Grant that through the intercession of the Virgin Mary, we may be liberated from every demonic influence and enjoy thy peace always. In the name of Christ our Lord. Amen.
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1: Welcome to Catholic Connection with Teresa Tomeo, keeping you connected to your faith and your world. 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
2: Can you believe it, brothers and sisters? The last day of June. Seriously? Yes, we are moving through the summer. It's been summer for, what, 9 days, right? Going by very quickly, but I hope it's going by well for you, and hope you stay tuned to all of our great programming all day long here on EWTN Radio and TV and online. So much great programming, especially this week as we move toward our 250th anniversary celebration and the connection with the Catholic Church. Speaking of which, that will be our lead interview, as we say, after the break at about 16 minutes past the hour this morning. We are going to get an update on the National Eucharistic Congress 2026 pilgrimage. And Raymond Martinez has been a part of this. This is another pilgrim that we're interviewing. And it'll be very exciting to get an update, how it's going, what it's been like. Now, it's getting to be a little bit dicey out there because there is a heat wave going on. But you know what? You push on and you offer it up and you use this as an opportunity to grow and to witness to so many people when we take Jesus to the streets in the way we do with Eucharistic processions, which are amazing. So we'll talk with Raymond at about 16 minutes past the hour. And then we have a double dose of dynamos this morning. We have Dr. Jennifer Robeck Morse, who's joining us, and then also John Paul Brissett will be back with us. Now, I'm not sure who's going first because there's so much in the story about which we're interviewing Jen. I don't know if you heard the story that came out earlier this

0: Maude, about just about 2 weeks ago, where this couple who went through IVF, and when the baby was born, realized that the baby could not be theirs, and they decided to keep the baby anyway. So Jen has done a lot of research in the area of understanding why the church is right on this, and she has some comments, some strong comments and some reactions. So we might do a switcheroo and have her on at 37 minutes past the hour to have more time with her, or we'll go with Jen at the bottom of the hour and then check in with John Paul Brissett. He's been on with us before. We're going to be talking about the National Shrine of Our Lady of Champions, Catholic Saints of America exhibit, and the novena for our country. Very exciting things happening there. And this will be, I think, the second or third time John has been with us. He's doing a great job there at the National Shrine of Our Lady of Champion in Wisconsin. If you've never been, put it on your bucket list. So that's the first hour. Raymond Martinez, Dr. Jennifer Roback Morris, and John Paul Brissett. Coming up at hour number two on EWTN's Radio Extra, I was just telling the wonderful Tom Price, who's sitting in for Richard, who's on vacation this week. I'm not sure what I'm going to discuss. I've been praying about it. We'll see where the Lord leads me. But I was thinking about encouraging you in terms of pilgrimage in Italy, because tomorrow I might have to forego. I'm giving you way too much inside baseball here, but I know you're regular listeners, so you get me. But tomorrow we might have to forego Shrines and Wonders Wednesday, because there's major Supreme Court decisions coming out today. And so the wonderful Deb Rice is working on getting an interview for that. So if we do get someone, then we're going to dump Shrines and Wonders. So we might move it to the second hour today. Or the reflection in the Magnificat today is magnificent, reflecting on the gospel where Jesus is calming the seas, and some great analogies in the summary. So I don't know, maybe we'll have time for both. We'll see what the Holy Spirit brings. And then, of course, it's a Tuesday, so Kelly Solomon is joining us, and she's bringing on another fabulous guest. John Dejek is going to be with us talking about Catholic Education Highlights, the Newman Guide, and also some other events that are happening with the wonderful folks at the Cardinal Newman Society, which we do for Newman Guide News every Tuesday. All right, so weather-wise, dangerous heat in the central and eastern part of the country, according to the National Weather Service, severe thunderstorms in the central and northeast, and then critical fire weather in the Four Corners. So that's a summary. Here's more details from the National Weather Service. They're saying dangerous record-breaking heat intensifying across most of the central and eastern part of the country this week. Heat indexes are likely to exceed 100 degrees. And we're also going to be seeing severe thunderstorms from parts of the central high plains into the upper Midwest and across parts of the Northeast. And then we have critical fire weather conditions continuing across portions of the Four Corners and the Great Basin. So this hot weather is apparently going to be with us all through the week and even for the big 4th of July weekend. It is 4 minutes past the hour. We appreciate your listenership here on EWTN's Global Catholic Radio. Right now, though, it is time to check the news on EWTN. So let's get started. Tens of thousands of people are still missing under the rubble in Venezuela. This after twin earthquakes rocked the capital of Caracas. The magnitude 7.2 and 7.5 quakes are blamed for more than 1,700 deaths, and officials fear that number will only grow. The U.S. sending rescue teams from California, Virginia, and Florida. And meanwhile, as that death toll from last week's devastating back-to-back earthquakes in Venezuela continued to rise, Catherine Ellis reports that in the hardest-hit areas, many folks feel they've been left to fend for themselves.
1: If anything, I think the situation could get worse. People are getting more angry, more frustrated. Some people today were saying, we're hungry, we haven't got food, we're looking for people, using our hands looking for people. We haven't got food, we haven't got equipment, we haven't got helmets, we haven't got anything. Where is the government?
0: The magnitude, again, 7.2 and 7.5 quakes, blamed for more than 1,700 deaths. And officials, as we said earlier, continue to say they fear that number will only keep growing. As we mentioned earlier today, shaping up to be a blockbuster day for the U.S. Supreme Court. The court handing down rulings soon on two major cases, birthright citizenship and bans dealing with men playing in women's sports. On Monday, the justices ruled mail-in ballots postmarked by Election Day but received late will still be allowed to be counted. It also granted President Trump and future presidents a power to remove members of independent federal agencies. And the U.S. Supreme Court will hear a lawsuit from parents who are challenging a Washington state law, a law preventing youth shelters from immediately notifying parents when minors who run away from home are seeking gender transitions. Under the law adopted in 2023, shelters that house runaway youth cannot immediately tell parents when a child is seeking or receiving gender transition medical services. It allows the state to refer the child for behavioral health services, but does not change parental consent laws generally required for hormone therapy or surgeries. And as EWTNNews.com explains, the law does direct shelters to notify the state's Department of Children, Youth, and Families when housing a runaway child who is seeking gender transition services and offer services designed to resolve the conflict between the child and the parents before the parent will be notified and before the department works toward family reunification. The legal challenges come from parents whose children exhibit gender dysphoria. Lower courts ruled that parents did not have standing to sue because their children are not currently in a youth shelter, but the Supreme Court again agreeing to review that decision. And Mark Mayfield tells us the Archdiocese of San Francisco will pay out hundreds of millions of dollars to victims of clergy abuse.
2: Church leaders announced Monday the Archdiocese has reached a $395 million settlement with over 500 sexual abuse survivors. As part of the settlement, Archbishop Salvatore Cordeleone will pen a personal apology letter to survivors. The church is also being directed to implement a 14-point plan for systemic change and improvements to child safety in the church. I'm Mark Mayfield.
0: To the eastern U.S. this week and last well into the 4th of July weekend. Shaquelle Brewster has more on that story.
3: Forecasters warning of dangerously hot conditions with record temperatures soaring throughout the week. 139 million people are under heat alerts from Minneapolis to Tallahassee with the swelter extending into the northeast.
0: He also explains forecasters say two small heat domes are colliding, making for one large heat dome that will be sending temperatures soaring all week long. Today, cities including Minneapolis, St. Louis, Chicago, to as far south as Little Rock could see temperatures into the 90s again. A man accused of attempting to kill President Trump at April's White House Correspondents Association dinner has made another court appearance. Cole Thomas Allen did not speak during yesterday's status hearing in the U.S. District Court in D.C. Prosecutors saying they have begun turning over evidence to his lawyers and have not offered him any type of plea deal. He was arrested after allegedly running at a security checkpoint during the dinner and shooting a Secret Service agent. Tammy Trujillo tells us the U.S. and Iran are due to hold talks today in Qatar.
4: President Trump made the announcement on Truth Social, claiming Iran had requested the meeting following the latest round of back-and-forth attacks in the region. Iran's foreign ministry, though, was quick to deny that any such talks were planned, but said they're sending a delegation to Doha to discuss the unfreezing of Iranian funds. Over the weekend, Iran targeted U.S. allies across the Persian Gulf and again claimed it had control over the Strait of Hormuz. Control of that critical maritime route has been among the biggest challenges to the Memorandum of Understanding signed just over a week ago. I'm Tammy Trujillo.
0: And the Senate approving a massive housing affordability bill with the goal of lowering prices, co-sponsored by Massachusetts Democrat Elizabeth Warren and South Carolina Republican Tim Scott. The bill was approved yesterday 85-5 in a rare, overwhelmingly bipartisan vote.
5: And our housing crisis doesn't just affect the opportunity to buy a home. Americans can't afford to rent either.
0: The bill would cut away some of the red tape and make it easier to build homes while also setting limits on institutional investors buying up houses. It now goes to the House for a vote. The House did pass a sprawling package of Kids Online Safety Measures last night, marking the first time a version of the landmark Kids Online Safety Act, or COSA, made it out of the lower chamber. The House passing that measure in a 267-117 vote with 47 members not voting. The package, taken from portions of 14 digital safety bills, was brought to the floor yesterday under a fast-track process called suspension of the rules, which requires two-thirds majority support for passage. It now heads to the Senate, where it will face an uphill battle over the House's changes made to the measure and other provisions. The bill includes provisions on age verification, AI chatbots, data protections, and raising awareness about drug sales on social media. And the Aspen Acres fire moving rapidly in Colorado through Pueblo County to the north and east after it broke out Monday morning at the Aspen Acres campground in Custer County. Here's a local sheriff, David Lucero, who says people in 2,700 homes received a notification to leave.
6: The Aspen Acres fire has forced the evacuation of the town of Rye, the town of Beulah, and several surrounding areas. I want every resident to know that we see your fear, your frustration, and the pain of leaving your homes behind.
0: And the fire has ballooned to 23,000 acres and is 0% contained. The sheriff says he's very concerned they will have to close a major freeway if the flames keep marching toward the interstate. He also could not confirm the number of structures that have been lost so far. And Joel Melkin tells us another close call involving airplanes over the weekend in South Florida.
7: The FAA is investigating after an American Airlines jet bound for Bermuda had to abort takeoff at Miami International Airport Saturday. Officials say a private business jet was crossing the runway the Airbus was using. Flight 308 was cleared for takeoff just before the smaller plane crossed in front of it after its pilot apparently misunderstood air traffic control. The pilot of the American flight spotted the private jet and did not take off. The FAA says the planes came within a third of a mile, which is close enough to be considered a runway incursion. Saturday's incident's the latest in a string of near collisions at American airports. I'm Joel Malkin.
0: And finally, in our news segment on a Tuesday morning, June 30th, a brilliant streak of light over northwest Texas has been traced to outer space. NASA says a small piece of asteroid tore across the southern sky Sunday night at roughly 56,000 miles an hour. Texan witnesses were among hundreds who reported the streak as it lit up the sky. The rock was only 3 inches wide, but it glowed 16 times brighter than Venus, the night's brightest natural point other than the moon. NASA says it vaporized before debris could reach the ground. It is a Tuesday morning. We appreciate your listenership. More Catholic Connection coming up. Lots of important issues to discuss, and we are on it. We'll be right back.

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2: Have you ever heard someone say, the Catholic Church is just a bunch of rules and regulations and do's and don'ts, and it's against freedom? G.K. Chesterton says, Catholic doctrine and discipline may be walls, but they are the walls of a playground. Freedom exists only within the rules. The greatest act of freedom is obedience, not disobedience. 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Chesterton says that while the church has established rule and order, the chief aim of that order is to give room for good things to run wild.
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5: Hope you're having a beautiful Tuesday morning. It's 15 minutes past the hour. Thank you so much for listening to EWTN's Catholic Connection Monday through Friday at this very time. Excited to catch up with the wonderful pilgrims who are walking for this beautiful event, this Eucharistic pilgrimage that's been going on. One of the pilgrims joins us right now, Raymond Martinez. Raymond, thank you so much. Good morning. How are you holding up?
6: Thank you so much for having me, Teresa. Yes, I'm doing really well.
5: All right, so take us back to the beginning, and not just the beginning of the pilgrimage. When did you decide that this is something you needed to do?
6: Yes, so I have attended two of the Eucharistic pilgrimages thus far. So I attended the St. Juan Diego route in Refugio, Texas, and then I attended the St. Catherine Drexel route in San Angelo, Texas. And as I also attended the National Eucharistic Congress, and so... So all of these events just kind of were catalysts for me to apply to become a perpetual pilgrim. I'd seen the joy and the excitement of the perpetual pilgrims and just their love of being able to spread the gospel and to spread Christ's love to the world and a deeper understanding of the true presence. And so in that, I saw that this could be something that I could do as well and that I would love to do.
5: So then you followed the entire route. You've been following the entire route, which began in St. Augustine, correct?
6: Yes. This year on the St. Francis Xavier Cabrini route, I've been with them since St. Augustine.
5: Wow. So just share with us some of your thoughts, and now it's about to wrap up. The journey has gone from St. Augustine to Philadelphia, where it will end, passing through many of the original 13 colonies. How has it been for you? What has been your experience in terms of spiritually, physically? What's it been like?
6: Yes, I think it's been really wonderful to get to process through the streets of these towns, of these cities. We've come across some towns and cities where each and every person that we meet is just so excited to learn about the procession, and on the opposite, we've also seen towns and cities where they're completely closed off and don't want to know what we're doing or why we're doing it. And so for me, it's been such a gift to try and bring these people closer to Christ, whether they're excited and don't know what it is and just are excited to learn about what's going on, and if they're excited to have Jesus processing through the streets, or whether they really don't care. It's great for us to be able to bring our Lord to them, and to pray for them, pray for their towns, pray for their cities, pray for their conversion of heart, And that's been such a wonderful experience throughout this pilgrimage.
5: Well, give us a little bit of your story in terms of your own faith journey what you hope to gain from this pilgrimage.
6: Yes. So I'm a seminarian for the Diocese of San Angelo, Texas. And a lot of my story comes from conversion of heart and adoration. From my very first years, my parents had an adoration hour weekly, and me and my siblings would go to this adoration hour with our parents every week, no matter what. Early morning practice for a sport, we were still there. Late night, doing homework, we were at the adoration hour. We were always there. And so that really instilled in me a deep faith, a deep reverence for the Eucharist, and a true understanding of the real presence. And so as I got older, I think I was 14 years old, I went to a retreat, and I was on adoration. And that was when I really decided to make my faith my own. I felt the Lord calling me to invite Him into my life in a deeper way. Fast-forwarding a couple more years, when I'm 16, I was in adoration again, and this time the Lord was asking me to invite Him in even deeper and to discern His will in my life. So I began discerning seminary in a very real way when I was 16 years old. So through all these experiences of adoration and this deep, profound faith that my family has instilled in me from my very earliest years, I've seen my desire to bring this understanding, this faith, this desire for a relationship with Christ to each and every person that I meet. So being on this pilgrimage has even deepened that more. Like, not just want the desire to bring it to each and every person I meet, but the desire to bring it to each and every person in the world, ultimately, going out and meeting people, not just letting them come to me, like going out and evangelizing, bringing our Lord to them, wow, instead of waiting for them to come and seek out our Lord.
5: Having a beautiful conversation with Pilgrim Raymond Martinez, who's taking part in the beautiful Eucharistic pilgrimage that will be wrapping up this weekend. That is in honor of our 250th anniversary and, of course, the deep Catholic connection this country has to the Church and to our founding fathers and our beliefs and morals. And, Raymond, I think it's really powerful, the fact that your parents raised you with that Eucharistic hour. Talk to the parents out there this morning in terms of encouraging them not to give up if maybe the children are resisting prayer or getting a little bored. Or what would you say to those parents saying, gosh, I just want my kids to be faithful. That's my desire. And so many parents are hurting because their children have left the faith.
6: Yes, I think it really is foundational. I know it was for me in my life and for my siblings as well. Just having that hour, we were in that hour no matter what happened. We could cry and fuss all we wanted, but we knew that we were in this hour with our Lord. And sure, there were some days that were really hard, that maybe one of us was acting up, or it was just a really rough holy hour for us, but we were there no matter what. And that really showed us, me and my siblings, that being present for our Lord is what's most important. Even in the rough moments, even in the distracting moments, like, just showing up is sometimes the most we can do, and
5: right,
6: that's better than not showing up.
5: Mm-hmm.
6: Just giving our Lord that time is so important, and that's really helped me, because some days I'm tired, some days I'm just not really feeling prayer, but I think back to those moments of distraction in adoration growing up, and it just reminds me that, like, if I'm still showing up for the Lord, like, and that's all that I can do, he accepts me for that, he loves me for that, and, like, it's so wonderful to have such a loving God that he desires us to show up. And so I think that's something that was instilled in me from those very earliest years.
5: In terms of your priesthood, God willing, when is your ordination? How many years are you in seminary now?
6: I'm going into my fourth year of college seminary, so I still have all of theology school, and likely a pastoral year. So I believe between 5 and 6 years.
5: All right. So you're still going to be having plenty of time to pray and discern. I know I say that because I'm married to a deacon, and I know even when you're in seminary, you're always discerning. And it sounds like you've got such a great attitude and a great prayer life. Yes. So we have about 2 minutes left. Is there any final thoughts with which you'd like to leave our listeners in terms of your experience and some encouragement this morning as we are about to celebrate the Catholic Church's connection to, of course, our anniversary this weekend?
6: Sure. I think what's really important is just being able to follow behind our Lord as he comes, whether that's in adoration, in procession, through the Eucharistic pilgrimage, or that's in your parishes, bringing our Lord to others, being the monstrance. Because when we receive our Lord in the Eucharist, we become monstrances, and we are able to carry our Lord.
5: What a great image!
6: So many
5: wow.
6: people.
5: Thank you for that.
6: So, I think that's what I have to leave with is just. As you become monstrances, bring our Lord to those who you encounter. Go out and evangelize. Bring our Lord to each and every person.
5: That is beautiful. Thank you so much for your encouragement. God bless you, Raymond, and your wonderful parents for instilling such a strong faith. We're going to pray for you as you continue your discernment to the priesthood as you're in seminary. And for more information on this beautiful pilgrimage, please go to their website, eucharisticpilgrimage.org, eucharisticpilgrimage.org. What a blessing and honor to have Raymond Martinez, one of the pilgrims, with us this morning. We'll be right back.
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5: We're seeing more and more stories like this one, and this came out in the middle of the month. Florida couple at the center of an IVF mix-up have vowed to remain their baby girl's permanent parents after hammering out an agreement with her biological parents. Tiffany Skor and Stephen Mills have confirmed the identities of the genetic parents of their six-month-old daughter and have come to a mutually devised custody agreement with them, according to court papers filed in Orange County this month in Florida. They sued the Fertility Center of Orlando and its head reproductive doctor, Dr. Milton McNichol, in January for allegedly implanting the wrong embryo back in April 2025, which the hopeful mom-to-be only discovered after giving birth to a non-Caucasian daughter on December 11th last year. Dr. Jennifer Roback Morris with the Ruth Institute has been doing a lot of research in this. And Jen, I saw this story and I immediately thought of you and all the work you've done. This is yet another sign of why we need to understand why the church teaches what she teaches on this. Thanks for joining us. Your thoughts?
13: Oh, I'm so glad to be able to talk with you about this, because this is this a case like this shows that even people who have the best of intentions and who are trying to do the right thing, these are lovely people from all you can determine, but there's still something deeply wrong with the whole process. And, you know, of course, we must never regret this child, the existence of this child. But what happened was two different couples went to, you know, a bunch of couples, lots of couples go to these infertility clinics. They extract an egg from the mother. They impregnate that egg. They fertilize that egg with the husband's sperm. These are the best case scenarios, okay? A husband and wife who are committed to each other, no donor sperm involved, no donor eggs involved. But they create these embryos, and then they freeze them, and then when they're ready to use them, they take them out and they implant them. And what happened in this case is that there was a mix-up at the IVF clinic, and the wrong embryo got implanted into this woman, and which they only realized when it was obvious that the child was of a different race, so it was clearly not their embryo. And so you've got the genetic parents who don't have their baby that they thought they were going to have. You have the gestational mother here who gestated the baby that she didn't really expect, you know. And mm-hmm. and I think the outcome of this case is as good as it gets, because the woman who carried the child and her husband have agreed they are keeping this baby. They love this baby. They're keeping this baby. So from the child's perspective, I think that's probably as good as it gets, you know, that the child mm-hmm. is not being taken away from the womb that carried her. But this case illustrates something that my friend John DiCamillo told me a couple of years ago when I talked to him about this. Children conceived in this manner are exposed to unimaginable risks. They are vulnerable in a way that no child naturally conceived will ever be vulnerable. And that really should give us all pause about this whole industry.
5: What does he mean by that, and in what ways? I mean, I can imagine, because I've read a lot of your work on it, but tell our listeners.
13: Well, when I was talking to him, we were talking with each other about the Alabama embryo case that had just come to light. You know, it was in the aftermath of that. Perhaps your listeners remember that. There was a case in the state of Alabama where three couples sued an infertility clinic because somebody had carelessly dropped a vial that had their cryopreserved children, and the children were killed when the thing shattered on the floor and the embryos were exposed to the air, and you know, and the children died. And so the case was, Do these parents have the right to sue the clinic for damages under some kind of wrongful death? You know, does this count as a wrongful mm-hmm. death? So there's a big hoo-hoo over this, you know, because obviously the infertility clinic didn't want this to count as a wrongful death, and so on and so forth. But in the process of discussing that case, you know, you ask yourself, if you and your husband have the marital embrace, the baby's in there. The baby's staying in there. Nobody's going to drop that baby and have it die on the floor, you know? That's what John had in mind there. But the other kind of risk is if my husband and I have the marital embrace and there's a baby inside me, there's no way that's going to be mixed up with somebody else's baby, you know? The risks involved here simply could not happen if the child comes into being as the church teaches is God's intention for us, that every child come into existence as the result of the loving embrace of their mother and father. That's what protects the child the most. That's what gives the child a place of love in which to grow and nurture and come to full maturity. So that's what John meant in that comment. And I would encourage people to go listen to that interview, because it's a blockbuster. Mm-hmm. That guy was amazing. Because these questions are not going away. These questions mm-hmm. are profound.
5: And I really, whenever we do a story like this, I always encourage people to go to church teaching to understand why the church teaches what she teaches. We see so many stories in the news, and you talk about this all the time in your work at the Ruth Institute, that without even mentioning the Catholic Church, highlight the correct teaching, the natural law, and why the church is the church in fullness of truth. And you can go to paragraphs 2373 to 2379 in the Catechism of the Catholic Church. But a brief summary, the Catechism of the Catholic Church teaches that in vitro fertilization, IVF, is morally unacceptable. This stance is based on the belief, as you just explained, Jen, that procreation should occur through the marital act, which IVF circumvents. The Church emphasizes that every human life is sacred and should not be treated as a product of technology. Well, the Church, once there is a child, obviously, in the conception, it's going to honor that life, obviously, but there are problems when you go against the natural law. And this is a thing that's frustrating to me in terms of people saying, well, the Church is supposed to be so pro-life, but then says no to IVF. I'm sure you hear that a lot, too.
13: Right, right. Well, why are we pro-life? We're pro-life because we believe in the dignity of each and every human being. And mm-hmm. we're pro-life means that we believe that the child, however conceived, has the dignity of a child of God, whether their parents did the right thing or didn't do the right thing. You know, the child of rape is also a child of God, worthy of respect and love and welcoming. A child of IVF is also a child of God. But that doesn't mean that the circumstances of their conception are something that we should emulate or condone or subsidize, which we now have people in government who are talking about subsidizing artificial procreation, you know. And nobody's talking, as far as I know, nobody's talking about the fact that there are natural alternatives for fertility care. There is restorative mm-hmm. reproductive medicine. And if you're going to subsidize something, if you want to be fully pro-life, that's what we should be talking about, promoting, subsidizing, encouraging. You know, that's what deserves our attention. The IVF industry, the fertility industry, is an industry. We have an industry that makes people. That's right. A whole different thing mm-hmm. from yeah. a branch of medicine that restores the natural reproductive function that every woman has, and every man mm-hmm. has, you know. And so it's different in kind. And if you can't see that those are different in kind, you know, we need to take another step back here and pay attention to our thought process.
5: Mm-hmm. Jen, you're such a gift. Thank you so much. I wish we had more time. We'll have you back on very soon, especially with some of these pending Supreme Court decisions that are coming out. We've been chatting with Dr. Jennifer Roback Morse from the Ruth Institute, ruthinstitute.org. She's founder of that institute, which is an interfaith international coalition to defend the family and build a civilization of love. Again, ruthinstitute.org. We'll be right back.

0: Will you join me in praying for more vocations to the priesthood and religious life? Let us pray. 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Through our Lord Jesus Christ, who lives and reigns with you in the unity of the Holy Spirit, God forever and ever. Amen. Know someone who's interested in the priesthood? Contact the Office of Vocations to set up an appointment with me, Father Richard McNeely.
1: Have you ever heard someone say, "You've got to believe in yourself"? G.K. Chesterton says the people who believe in themselves are all in lunatic asylums. You have to believe in something outside yourself. You have to believe that there's a greater reality than the one inside your head. If the only thing you believe in is yourself, your world will become very small, about the size of a padded cell. We live in a world that rejects the worship of the one true God and has substituted something called the God within. But as Chesterton says, if Jones is told to worship the God within, it ultimately means that Jones shall worship Jones. And that's not going to work.
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0: Welcome back. Hope you're having a great day. It is a great time of year. We are in the summertime, a lot happening, especially as we move into the big anniversary date. 250 years of our country, and so many wonderful Catholic institutions and locations and religious sites are celebrating in many, many ways. You heard about the pilgrimage that continues, the National Eucharistic Pilgrimage. We had a young seminarian on with us right out of the gate after the news this morning. And now we are in the state of Wisconsin, the beautiful state of Wisconsin, where we find the National Shrine of Our Lady of Champion. And John Paul Brissett has been with us before. And the last time he was on, I said, John Paul, we have to get you back on when we get closer to the big weekend, because they have an amazing exhibit, Catholic Saints of America. John Paul, great to have you back on the program.
1: Thank you so much for having me back.
0: All right, so here we are, just a few days away. How are things going?
1: It's going amazing. For people, just to refresh their mind, we're hosting an exhibit here at the National Shrine of Our Lady of Champion, which is the first and only Marian-approved apparition in the United States of America. And we're going to honor the 250 years of our country by honoring the saints, blesseds, venerables, and servants of God that helped shape America with this exhibit. This exhibit is going to be 9 days long, and we actually have, out of the 76 of those holy people we chose to honor, 37 of their causes or shrines will be here in person at our shrine to speak about their different causes and tell the stories. So this is just a really exciting time for all of us here at the shrine as we prepare to celebrate the 250th anniversary of our nation.
0: So give us kind of the housekeeping details in case folks weren't listening when you were on with us earlier when we announced this. Kind of walk us through it, if you wouldn't mind.
1: Yeah, of course. So this exhibit is kind of similar to, if you've ever seen the Carlo Acutis Eucharistic exhibit, that was what this was inspired by. But it has grown since then. There's a giant 20-foot map of the United States and where these holy people are born, and a 15-foot timeline of American history and pop culture and the saints' life and where there's overlap. Of course, I said there's 37 causes and shrines that are going to be here on site tabling and speaking each day. There's relics of 14 different blesseds and venerables, American, to venerate publicly, as well as speakers each day. For example, Michael O'Neill will be here speaking on July 5th. He's on EWTN Radio with the Miracle Hunter. Mm-hmm. So he'll be one of our guest speakers on July 5th, as well as all the speaking every single day. And the exhibit's open July 1st through the 9th. So if anyone's in driving distance of Champion, Wisconsin, this is really a historic moment to gather all of Our Lady saints at her shrine.
0: So what does it mean to you to be involved in something so beautiful and so grand as to help people understand the saints in our country and the great, you know, Catholic history of our country?
1: Well, when Our Lady appeared here at the shrine to servant of God, Adele Bryce, her message was to teach the children what they needed to know for salvation. She wanted Adele to go out and teach. So at the shrine, we wanted to take this opportunity and this historic moment to also teach people, especially a complicated topic, which is the life of saints. You'll hear from other religions or other people that they don't understand why Catholics venerate saints. And we really took this opportunity to teach people this. Our rector likes to call it the Hall of Fame of Holiness, similar to the Green Bay Packers, and how the Green Bay Packers have all these NFL Hall of Fame. But these are the Hall of Fame of our faith. These saints lived a holy life and are an example to us on how we can also follow Christ. And we're also teaching people about that path to sainthood, how somebody becomes a saint, how the miracles are investigated, what it looks like, the steps of the canonization process, as well as talking about our history of our country and how these saints intertwined with so many historical events.
0: We are talking with John Paul Brissett from Our Lady of Champion Shrine in Wisconsin, a beautiful national shrine, about the big 250th anniversary celebration through their Catholic Saints exhibit and a national novena. Okay, so everything starts tomorrow, right? July 1st through the 9th.
1: Wow, don't scare me like that. It's hard to figure it out. Yeah, tomorrow.
0: No pressure. No, it starts tomorrow because we had you on, I think, about a month ago, and or maybe even longer, and it seemed a ways away, but here we are, right on the verge of this. So you have the exhibit, but then you also have a special novena, which begins tomorrow as well, correct?
1: Yes, of course. So for the whole exhibit, we expect 10,000 to 15,000 people over the 9 days to be here and to go through the exhibit. But we know that not everyone's in driving distance of Champion Shrine, and we wanted to find a way that everyone could join in prayer, because prayer is so important, especially for our nation, especially on this historic milestone. So our rector wrote a 9-day novena to Mary under the titles of Our Lady of Guadalupe, who is the patroness of the Americas, the Immaculate Conception, who our nation is consecrated to, and Our Lady of Champion here at the shrine, who's the first and only Marian apparition approved in the United States. So this 9-day novena, we'll be praying here at the shrine, but we'll also are inviting people through our website, which is championshrine.org/American Saint. People can sign up to pray this novena with us. We'll send you daily reminders of the prayer, and you can pray along with us. We've handed out over 50,000 of the little novena prayer cards for this novena for our nation, and thousands more have signed up online to join and pray, even if they're not in person, to be part of this historical spiritual movement for our nation.
0: Yeah, I'm looking at your press release, and you are confirming what it says here, over 50,000 novena prayer cards. I know you said thousands have signed up so far. Do you have any idea in terms of a number have signed
1: up? Yeah, we're looking
0: for the novena.
1: The ones that have signed up online, we're looking at a few thousand. I think the last time I checked was about 3,000 people had signed up for the daily prayer reminders, and then over 50,000 people have taken on-site the novena prayer booklet.
0: In terms of putting this together, how long did all this take?
1: We've been working for over a year to put together this, especially because we wanted to make sure that we display these Lives of the Saints right. So we actually reached out individually to all 76 individuals, causes, or shrines that are displayed and worked with them to create the exhibit, worked with them for the information that we display, and of course then invited them, which is why it's so cool that 37 of them are giving up their holiday plans to come here at the shrine to teach people about their saint and their holy person. That's a large gathering of all these individuals. And to design, to create, to come up with logistics and all of this, this has been a year in the making. And it's just so amazing to see how many people and God working throughout this whole process, and how these different causes are finding out these facts about people or these devotions people have to these different holy people. It has just been beautiful to see God and Our Lady working through this whole exhibit.
0: Now, in terms of going through the exhibit, how long do you think it would take the average person when they get to the shrine?
1: Well, when you show up to the shrine, the first thing I'd recommend is if you've never been to the shrine grounds, there's a beautiful field area before the chapel. Of course, we'll have our daily mass schedule and adoration and confession in the chapel, and we have the apparition oratory where Our Lady appeared that you can go for some private prayer. The candles are going to be red, white, and blue. So I encourage people to take time to go to adoration, go to confession, go to mass. And then around the shrine grounds, around the rosary path, that is where at points up to 26 different tents are going to be set up for people to go talk to these shrines, talk to these people that are working on the causes, vice postulators and postulators from all around the country and internationally. And then they can enter Mother of Mercy Hall or in whatever order they'd prefer, and they'd actually go through the exhibit. There's a nice scavenger hunt where you can learn fun facts about these American saints and try to find it. I'll give a little clue. For example, Nicholas Black Elk had a horse named Baloney, and Venerable Augustus Tolkien played the accordion. These are these fun facts about these holy people that you might not know. And when you go through the exhibit, that would probably take you about 45 minutes to an hour. And then every day, daily from 1 to 4, there's different speakers on the cause that you can go and enjoy, as well as wait in line to venerate the relics of the American saints and blessed, which it's super exciting to have 14 here at the shrine. Some of them won't be here the entire 9 days. Many shrines are loaning them to us from all across the country, that these relics are being brought to us and being here with Our Lady. At one point, we'll have all the blessed from America in one spot. So that is super, super exciting for us and super cool to see the people that have these devotions, the American saints, to be able to venerate them all in one spot.
0: Now, John Paul, there's been such a great interest in this. Do you know, I mean, do you have a number of pilgrimages that are already signed up to visit, you know, maybe with their parish or with the school or with a particular tour group? Tell me about that.
1: Yeah, we have a large group coming from Denver and a high school group coming from Indiana. And we have another large group coming from the Society of St. Vincent de Paul is bringing a large group. And local summer camp is bringing a large group. We expect 10 to 15,000 pilgrims over the 9 days. And I would not be surprised if there was more. It has been amazing to see the response that people have. I know last time I was on your show, the amount of phone calls the shrine got right after we got off of people so excited about this project. This is something so many people are passionate about. Our country, our nation, prayer and the holy men and women that shaped it, that we've been blown away with.
0: I'm glad we were able to help. That's great. So let's give out the website again, because we want more people to call and more people to go. Go ahead. What's the website again?
1: Of course. The website is championshrine.org and then /American Saints.
0: This is a great thing to do with your family for the 4th of July weekend, especially those of us who live in the Midwest. I won't be able to get there, but I've been there before, as you know, and just fell in love with the shrine. It's so beautiful. It's so peaceful. And what a great way, and I know you're a new parent, a great way to witness the faith, right?
1: It really is. I think that everyone's trying to come up with fun events and fun activities on the 4th of July, but especially families. This is a family-friendly activity that you can keep faith at the center of the 250th anniversary, and it's geared towards children because that is the message. I'm standing right now in front of a 7-foot cardboard cutout of Our Lady. We have 3 different 7-foot cutouts of Our Lady, of Champion, Guadalupe, and Immaculate Conception. And how cool that is, how cool it would have been for me to see as a child these massive Marys in front of me and these massive timelines and the map and seeing my face in this big glory. It's going to be amazing for children to experience.
0: Okay, so do you have a favorite among the many that are part of this beautiful display and exhibit? Any favorites?
1: So many. Of course, Sister Adele Bryce, who's the servant of God that Our Lady appeared to here in Champion. That's who, if I have a daughter, that's who I'm going to name my daughter after. But that's kind of the Homer pick because I'm here at the shrine. But I would say that there has been so many that I have learned about and loved. I know that Venerable Pierre Toussaint was a skilled barber in New York, and he used his earnings to help buy the freedom of slaves. And that's the good he did. And that story was very inspiring, and I had no idea that was happening or that that happened. I know that another story that has blown me away is Blessed Michael McGivney and how he founded Knights of Columbus. And how the Knights of Columbus is now one of the largest lay organizations in the world for the Catholic Church, and how him just speaking this mission has created that. And we're blessed to have his relic here for 9 days. And blessed Stanley Rother and blessed Solanus Casey, who's from Appleton. So that's about an hour from the shrine.
0: Well, he's from Appleton, but spent most of his time in Detroit. Don't forget that. We've got a connection there in the Midwest to Wisconsin and Michigan.
1: I won't forget. We can share them.
0: Well, we do. You have to come to Detroit and see the Solanus Casey Center. I mean, in your spare time. I know you're very busy right now, but the Solanus Casey Center is beautiful. They've done such a great job in showing the life of this amazing blessed. Yeah, it's got on your list. Well, listen, thank you so much. I know you're super busy. I can't even imagine how busy you are. But any final suggestions for folks if they are coming your way to Wisconsin for this beautiful exhibit, John Paul?
1: No, just everyone enjoy your 4th of July, and we hope that you join us at championshrine.org/American Saints to pray with us or come in person. And if you can't make the exhibit, we're hoping to make it publicly available for people to take and to use as well to teach more people about our faith and our nation and the saints that shaped it.
0: Yeah, that's great. We want to hear how it goes after you get a little bit of rest, after this, the 9th is over with, July 1st through the 9th. And of course, you can sign up online for the novena as well. championshrine.org/American Saints. Again, championshrine.org/American Saints. We've been talking with John Paul Brissett from the beautiful Shrine of Our Lady of Champion in Wisconsin. We'll be right back.

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4: Let us strive to know the Lord. Quick question to you and me right now. Is that what you and I are doing every single day? When you and I wake up every day, do we strive to know Jesus or not? In the Old Testament, in the same book of Hosea, a little bit later on, it's in chapter 14, the Lord says through the prophet, "My people perish," or in another translation, "My people are being destroyed because of a lack of knowledge." Not a lack of data. We got tons of data. Not a lack of information. We got a lot of information. Not just about things that are happening in the world. We got a lot of data, a lot of knowledge, a lot of information about God, but not a lot of intimacy with God. Not a lot of relationship with God. Not a lot of friendship. That's the cry of God's heart. God wants to give himself to us in the incredible gift of friendship, and we're not taking advantage of it.
5: Having a great Tuesday on this last day of June, June 30th, 2026. It's Catholic Connection, a co-production, actually a production of EWTN, and we're very excited to be with you. And of course, the next hour is EWTN's Radio Extra. We are going to be, during 2 cents, taking a look at the gospel for today and also keeping an eye on what's expected out of the Supreme Court, which it could break at any time. Normally, at the end of June, what they normally do is release those statements shortly after 10 a.m. Eastern Time. So, we may have some commentary on that as well, not only from yours truly in our 2 cents segment, but from our guests at the bottom of the hour for our Newman Guide News, of course, Kelly Solomon with the Cardinal Newman Society, but also John DeJack, who's going to be talking about priorities of the Committee on Catholic Education and the Newman Guide Leaders Summit, which just took place, and Kelly attended that. And again, they will also have some reaction to, depending on what happens at the Supreme Court level. If we get it this hour, we will get the reaction, because there's a big decision pending, as I mentioned in the news, regarding men identifying as women playing in women's sports. The Supreme Court took up a particular case, and they are going to be ruling on that, as well as another immigration-based case. But we will be primarily taking a look, if it comes to pass this hour, at the one case that they're discussing and have already probably ruled on. Obviously, they're going to release their decision this morning regarding men who identify as women and want to play in female sports. Never a dull moment, and we try to cover as much as we can, and always from a truly Catholic perspective. More coming up, hour number two on EWTN's Radio Extra. Stay tuned.

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3: This is Franciscan Media's Saint of the Day for June 30th. Today we celebrate the first martyrs of the Church of Rome. Wherever the good news of Jesus was preached, it met the same opposition as Jesus did, and many of those who began to follow him shared his suffering and death. In the year 64, more than half of Rome was destroyed by fire. Blame for the tragedy lay with Emperor Nero, who had part of his palace burned down in order to enlarge it. In turn, he shifted the blame to Christians and ordered them to be arrested and executed. Christians who could be identified were rounded up. Many were tortured. Some were even crucified. Peter and Paul were probably among the victims. According to the historian Tacitus, a great multitude of Christians were put to death because of what he called their hatred of the human race. The testimony of Tacitus, who seems to have viewed all Christians as enemies, suggests they were made the scapegoats for the fire. Although we don't know their identities or even an exact number of how many lost their lives, we honor their heroic sacrifice. The blood of martyrs has always been, and will always be, the seed of Christians. There's more about the saints along with inspiration and Catholic resources at our website, saintoftheday.org. From Franciscan Media, this has been Saint of the Day.
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5: This is an EWTN News Link. I'm Anna Mitchell from the Sunrise Morning Show. U.S.-Iran talks are reportedly still slated to take place today in Qatar. President Trump had posted on Truth Social that Iran had requested a meeting, which Iran has denied but did say it was sending a delegation to discuss the unfreezing of Iranian funds. U.S. bishops are lamenting the Supreme Court decision allowing the Trump administration to go through with ending temporary protected status for Syria and Haiti, which could lead to sending asylum seekers back. Bishop Brendan Cahill said in a statement, quote, "Revoking the legal status of hundreds of thousands of people residing in our country creates a moral crisis when returning to their country of origin is not a safe or reasonable option." For more news with a Catholic perspective, visit EWTNnews.com. 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
7: And today on More to Life, saying I do or I don't. We don't often think of it that way, right? We all know what saying I do refers to.

0: But I will say we all think it's just at the altar. We'll talk a little bit about that in a moment.
1: But, you know, the reality is we can also say I don't. And Lisa is kind of pointing to that. The fact is that every day, everything we do with our spouse, the way we talk to our spouse, the way we treat them, the way we interact, either says I do or I don't. And if you want a more joyful, loving relationship, we want to help you discover those million everyday opportunities to make your marriage even better. 877-573-7825.
0: We don't often think about the little things that say I don't during the day when you're with each other. We think that I don't is that big, horrible thing that we never want to deal with. When somebody says, I'm moving out, I want a separation, I want a divorce, this isn't working, I'm unhappy, whatever those grand statements are that call a screeching halt to the way we thought we were doing. But it's not about, it's not only about the I do that you say the day you wed your spouse. It's about those little things that you do every day to say, I want to be married to you. I love you. I'm paying attention to you. I want to be in this marriage. I want you to know you're loved. I want you to know I'm committed. Or those little times where we're more married to our comfort zone, our own preferences, our own mood, than we are to our spouse, and we end up doing little things that say, I don't. I don't care about your interests, your needs, your feelings today. I'm just going to stick with my own. So those two things that we're doing day in and day out can really set a pattern that can affect how satisfied we are in our marriages.
1: So give us a call, 877-573-7825. Again, that's 877-573-7825. Tell us, what's getting in the way of you feeling as good as you'd like to feel about your marriage or your spouse? Is there an issue that you guys find hard to discuss? An argument that you're having a hard time getting through? Maybe there are certain things you just don't see eye to eye about. Or ways that your spouse talks to you or treats you that are hurtful, but you're not quite sure how to address them, or your attempts to address them haven't gone so well. Maybe you feel that there's some distance between you and your spouse, but you're not sure what to do about it. Or maybe it's not even your marriage you're concerned about. Maybe someone you love is struggling in their relationship, and you're not sure how to support them. Let us help you discover God's plan for your situation and the grace to make God's will happen in your life. 877-573-7825.
0: And I want to say that, you know, one of the very disheartening things about married couples is they often will feel a sense that something's a little off, something's not right, they're not quite as satisfied or as happy that as they want to be, and then they wait. And they wait. And most couples wait 4 to 6 years before they acknowledge it and try to seek any kind of help. We want to show you today how to do little things to reverse that pattern, make you more satisfied and happy and connected in your marriage, but also encourage you to not just say, oh, it's just been a bad run. Oh, we've just had a hard time. Oh, it'll get better. Oh, it's not that bad. It's just the way things are. Everybody says marriage gets hard after a while. Because you really can reverse these things. And as with anything that takes maintenance, the quicker you address it, the less problematic it is and the more success you'll have. So give us a call today on More to Life at 877-573-7825. That's 877-573-7825.
1: You know, and I have to say that I think the things that we're going to be talking about on the show have really blessed us over the years and really helped us to draw closer to each other in good times and bad times and really...
0: And overcome the kind of times, you know, just kind of being lazy or not quite, you know, it's not quite fitting the puzzle pieces together.
1: You know, and it's, you know, it is work for everybody. You know, marriage does require some kind of effort, but it doesn't have to be work. It doesn't have to be like toil, you know.
0: Right. Yes, that's the difference. It can be that work that, you know, you actually enjoy doing because the benefit is so fantastic. And it's like, this is great. This makes me feel effective. This makes me feel close and loved. When you wait too long, that's when it starts to become that toil where you're like digging out of the problem. And we don't want that for
1: so
0: you.
1: So let us help you identify the steps you need to take to draw a little closer to your spouse today on More to Life, our show titled Saying I Do or I Don't. 877-573-7825. Every day on More to Life, we take a look at the topic of the day through the lens of St. John Paul's theology of the body. And, you know, it's reasonable to wonder, how could some theology help me have a happier marriage? Well, it turns out it actually says a lot about that, because St. John Paul, when he was Pope, asked a huge question. He basically said, if we take everything God's given us, creation, scripture, salvation, history, really all of it, what universal principles could we discern about God's plan for leading a more abundant life and having healthier, happier, holier relationships, especially marriage and family relationships? And his answer to that question became what people now refer to as the theology of the body.
0: And the theology of the body reminds us that God intends your marriage to help both you and your spouse learn how to love, not with your own broken human love, but with the free, total, faithful, fruitful love that flows from God's heart. There's no more important work that we can do than to learn to love like Christ. So working on your marriage isn't self-indulgent. It's the main ministry married people are called to do.
1: You know, the world says that marriage is either automatically great or it isn't. And if it isn't all sunshine, well, you just settle. But God gives husbands and wives a million little chances every day to make their marriage better, to love each other better, a chance to be a little more generous, show a little more patience, offer a little more thoughtfulness, show our love to our spouse more than we love our comfort zone. You know, those small moments are when we encounter grace and we're able to grow in holiness.
0: And in addition to growing in holiness, every time we remember to speak to our spouse with love, to offer help even when we haven't been asked, to do little things to say, I love you and you're special to me, you're saying I do, all over again, not just to your spouse, but to the work God wants to do in your own heart. Of course, the opposite is true, too. Every time we speak harshly to our spouse, criticize instead of build up, ignore an opportunity to help, or just neglect our partner, we're quietly saying, I don't, both to marriage and the work God wants to do in our heart. If hearing that, you're realizing that you or your spouse have been saying, I don't, a lot lately, don't be discouraged. Accept the invitation to start saying I do again today.
1: And the best way to start is actually to start praying throughout the day. Lord, use me to find a million little ways to show my husband or my wife how much you love them. Then, you know, keep your eyes open for all the opportunities God wants you to take advantage of to say I do, both to your marriage and to the loving work he wants to do in you and through you. 877-573-7825 is the number. Our show today titled, I Do or I Don't, as we talk about how to take your marriage from either stressed to supportive or from good to great. What's getting in the way of you being as close to your spouse as you'd like or feeling as good about your marriage as you'd like to be? 877-573-7825. Again, that number is 877-573-7825. Let's take our concerns to the Lord. And we'll start taking your calls and questions here about marriage on More to Life. In the name of the Father, the Son, and the Holy Spirit.
0: Amen.
1: Lord Jesus Christ, we come to you today and we bring you our marriages, and we ask that you would fill our hearts with your love and help us to look for all the little opportunities you give us to say I do to each other every day. In the ways that we look at each other, the ways we talk to each other, the ways we help without being asked, the ways we try to show each other that we cherish each other and respect each other and care for each other. Help us to love with that free, total, faithful, fruitful love that comes from your heart and enables us to truly thrive because we are being generous and loving each other more than our comfort zones. Bless our marriages, Lord, that they might fill our homes with your love and be a sign of that love to the world that draws everyone to you through that witness of love. We ask all this through the intercession of the Blessed Virgin Mary. And in the name of the Father, the Son, and the Holy Spirit.
0: Amen.
1: Pope St. John Paul the Great,
0: pray for us.
1: Today on More to Life, the show is titled Saying I Do or I Don't, and we're talking about building a stronger, more loving, more joyful marriage. And, you know, we're talking about how important that is, and I want to just emphasize one other thing, too. You know, we talk a lot on the show about how raising kids to be faithful Catholic adults involves making sure that the faith is the source of the warmth in the home. Well, another study that came out just 2 weeks ago from the Institute for Family Studies was looking at, it's actually, you can look it up, it's called Passing the Torch is the name of the study. But it talks about the things that increase the likelihood that parents will successfully pass the faith on to their kids. And one of the surprising findings, surprising maybe to other people, not so much to anybody who regularly listens to the show.
0: That's true.
1: Is that the people reported that children are more likely to own their faith and to adulthood when they see the faith helping their parents have a warmer marriage. And why is that? Well, because kids need to see that the faith isn't just this weird habit that we have, that it has real power to transform hearts and our home. And when they see faith making a difference in the way we love each other as husband and wife, but also as the way we love each other as family, that says that this is something worth holding on to when I get into adulthood. That my faith, you know, that my parents' faith is trying to help me have healthier and rewarding relationships in adulthood.
0: And that doesn't mean that your marriage is always going to be warm and fuzzy and perfect. They need to see us praying through and working through any bumps in the road together with God. That really gives them a sense of what their lives can be like with God on their side.
1: With that, we're taking your calls on our show titled Saying I Do or I Don't. Let us help you build a stronger, more loving, more joy-filled marriage. 877-573-7825.
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0: There you go.
1: Hey, Les, welcome to the show. How can we help you out?
2: Yes, good morning. Listening to the topic for today, and like I've been married 47 years, both great Catholics, and the issue is how much is our spouses responsible for each other's happiness? And along that line, we've had some friction here relatively recently with reconnecting with old friends. And old friends of the opposite sex, old friends of the same sex. And where the friction comes typically is reconnecting with friends of the opposite sex. For example, 50th year high school reunion. Haven't seen somebody for 50 years. And you reconnect with them and I have no issues with staying in touch and communicating, but the other spouse says, "No, I don't think so. You can't." No,
1: you're saying your wife is jealous that because you've reconnected with some friends from high school, is it? Whatever,
2: well,
1: some women friends from high school.
2: Jealous. Yeah. I guess you could say that. Would say threatened.
0: Jealousy go hand in hand in a romantic relationship.
1: You also asked how responsible are we for each other's happiness. Tell me more about that. I want to understand that angle.
2: Well, we went through a rough patch 15 years ago. Filed for divorce twice. She filed for divorce twice. We reconciled. Mm-hmm. And at the time, I can remember telling her that, well, whatever the problem is, we'll stop the world, take care of it, and address it. And it's, you know, years later, I reflect back on that saying, I can't stop the world. And I've listened on many occasions of people talking about, you're really not responsible for somebody else being happy. And how many times do you hear couples breaking up because, well, I'm not happy. Well, happy comes and goes, and I can't control another person whether they're happy or not. I can do things up.
1: All right. The reason I ask that question is because very often when I hear people say, well, you know, how responsible are we for each other's happiness? That's kind of a way of saying I don't really want to do the work on the marriage that I need to do. And you know, and technically, okay, you know, yes, we are all responsible for our own happiness in the sense that we have to identify our needs and tell the people around us who love us what those needs are and advocate for ourselves. But we also have a right to expect the people who say they love us to respond positively to those needs. And so in that sense, you know, even though it's my responsibility to see to the things that make me happy, It's a lot. Lisa has a lot to do with whether I get there or not, based on her response. You know, based on her response to me, right?
0: So, I mean, you have to remember that, you know, what's springing to mind here on top of what Greg is saying is that it's you might not be able to make everybody else happy, and it's not your job. But you took vows to your wife. You are one. Scripture tells us that you are one flesh. So it's not just about her happiness or your happiness. It's the happiness of both of you as the one that you are in Christ that takes primacy in your life.
1: Yeah, so I think it's kind of the wrong question. I mean, basically what I'm hearing you say, Les, in the whole story, is that, your wife feels threatened because you've reconnected with some with old female friends from high school and you're staying in touch. And that may or may not mean that your relationship with these friends is out of order. It definitely means that your marriage isn't as secure as it needs to be.
0: Yeah, and it says, hey, we've gone down a rough road. We've even looked at divorce together before, and now I'm scared that this could be one more threat to that. And you really need to respect that, because the prime mandate you have is your marriage, because it's the sacrament you're living day in and day out.
1: But here's the thing. I think both you and your wife are missing the point. You may very well. What I'm hearing you say is that she's feeling threatened because you're lighting up as you talk about these female friends from high school.
0: Voice. So it's like,
1: you're lighting up about reconnecting with them in a way that she hasn't seen you light up about her in a long time, right? And you guys you reconciled after 15 years ago, but you really didn't work on the relationship. You got to the point where you're surviving again together, but you're not really thriving in your relationship. You don't really feel cared for or attended to by each other. You've just
0: surviving. That's for you too, Les, or you wouldn't light up verbally. Like, we couldn't have heard that in your voice when you're talking about the woman from 50 years ago that you met up with at the high school reunion. For both of you, you're saying, we got back to the point where we're not getting divorced, but then we fell shy of lighting up each other's world every single day and knowing how to do that.
1: So the question about how do you relate to the old friends and all that? I mean, honestly, I would say under the circumstances, you're better off letting the relationship go. But that's not going to solve the problem.
0: Right. Not just giving up on that. I did what you wanted me to do, so there.
1: The real issue is that you and your wife aren't as connected and close as you need to be. And I'd really encourage you to either make a marriage encounter or a Retrovi weekend to get things started, to really start opening up your hearts in ways that you've maybe not opened up yet. I'd love it if you'd read How to Heal Your Marriage and Nurture Lasting Love together. You might need to seek some counseling. But the reality is, you're looking at this in an entirely too superficial way. And you guys have not felt as close or as secure or cared for by each other in a long time. You reconciled. That was great. But then you stopped there. And your wife is basically saying, you know, I'm seeing you light up when you think about a particular other woman that, that you maybe were friends with, and maybe the relationship isn't inappropriate at all, but I want your heart. I want to see you light up like that about me. And that's going to take some work. So if you want some help with that, don't hesitate to reach out to us at CatholicCounselors.com. Check out the other resources I mentioned. I'd love for you to play the podcast of this show to your wife and listen to this call together so that you can get some tips on how to move forward.
0: And I know I have to go to break here, but I'm going to say, Les, and everybody else who's listening, to hear it's going to take some work. God forbid you decided to leave with somebody else. It would take work in that relationship, too. So don't give up on the work you need to do now in your marriage.
1: Les, thanks for the call. 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When we come back, more with your calls about making marriage better and helping you overcome whatever obstacles you're experiencing to feeling as good as you'd like to feel about your marriage or your spouse. 877-573-7825. 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
0: 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And when I hear things like today, where there are people being served that we love, who are part of our family and friend group in these areas that are being served, or the other day when we were congratulating the folks in Harrisburg, it lights up my heart to know that all these people have worked so hard to serve Christ and to bring EWTN Radio to the people in those areas and really serve 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
1: We're taking your calls right now at 877-573-7825. We're talking about marriage on our show today, titled Saying I Do or I Don't. And, you know, the main point we're making here is that every interaction you have with your spouse, every time you say anything or respond to a question or offer to help when you haven't been asked even, or look for little ways to say I care about you, what you're really doing is saying I do all over again. When we resist doing those things or avoid doing those things or forget to do those things, we're saying I don't, both to the marriage and to the work that God's trying to do through us to teach us how to love like him and to build a marriage and family life based on his love. So let's talk about how do we say I do to each other every day? How do we take advantage of those little opportunities to overcome obstacles, to resolve conflicts and disagreements, to learn to treat each other better and with the love that comes from God's heart.
0: And if you're feeling like, well, I'd be willing to do that, but I don't think my spouse would, and I'm not feeling very satisfied or very loved, just by listening to the show, I'm feeling like I can see a whole lot of I don'ts coming from my spouse, well, give us a call, because there's a way to turn that around. 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
1: Hi, I'm Dr. Greg Popchak. When was the last time a little thing, a comment, a mess, a tone of voice, set you off way more than it should have? If you're like most of us, it happens more than we'd like to admit, and then we beat ourselves up for it. But irritation isn't a sign you're a bad or impatient person. It's more like the oil light on your dashboard. It's not there to shame you. It's there to tell you something under the hood needs a little attention before it becomes a bigger problem. In my book, God Help Me, These People Are Driving Me Nuts, I help people stop white-knuckling their way through daily frustrations and start listening to what those feelings are actually trying to say. Here's one simple thing you can do to start responding to irritation gracefully. The next time you feel your temperature rising, pause and pray. Lord, help me see the problem this feeling is pointing me toward, and show me even something small I could do to begin to address it. You might be surprised how much peace is waiting on the other side of that simple prayer. For more on handling the people and pressures that get under your skin, check out God Help Me, These People Are Driving Me Nuts, or visit CatholicCounselors.com.
0: 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I'm Lisa Popchak.
1: I'm Dr. Greg Popchak. Today on More to Life, the show is titled Saying I Do or I Don't. We're talking about marriage and all the little ways we can say I do to each other every day, and some of the ways we say I don't to each other. How do we make sure those I don'ts don't pile up to the point where kind of squishes the love in the relationship? And how do we celebrate those I do's that bring that love back? 877-573-7825.
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1: Hi, Earl. Welcome to More to Life. What can we do for you?
19: Hi. I've been married for 3 years now, a little over 3 years. And okay. My wife and I, we've been having some trouble communicating on certain topics. I know right now we've been trying to have, you know, trying to have kids for about 3 years. We've been having some troubles there.
0: Okay.
19: I believe, like, there's some problems there, but that don't turn into an argument. It's the leading part when I'm leaving the house, but then there's some certain documentation or paperwork that need to get filled out, excuse me, where she needs to fill out information, but sometimes there's a refusal or I'm going to do whatever I want. That kind of behavior comes from her more or less, you know, all the time, in fact. And then it becomes a...
1: Sorry, like this is related to the infertility issue, or what are we talking about, Earl? I'm sorry.
19: The
1: paperwork?
19: Yes, both infertility issue and also communication issue.
1: Well, right.
0: But like, if not filling out the paperwork and that kind of thing before you leave, that's not medical paperwork for the fertility issues. This is just one more...
1: Example?
0: Like, example of you guys not communicating well.
19: That's just an example, yeah. That's just an example. Like, something simple. Like, something literally simple to do. It becomes where, oh, I don't want to do it. I'm going to do whatever I want. And I just, most of the time, I just kind of like, you know, in the conversation, I'll say, like, okay, next topic. Or, we'll try to figure something out, you know, have a come to an agreement, you know.
1: Yeah, so what I'm picking up on here, Earl, is that you guys don't have a good way to really talk about the things that need to happen in the relationship, right? And so things happen sort of on the fly. You know, hey, I need you to fill this out. Oh, I'm going to do what I want to do because I'm in the middle of something else. Or, hey, we need to talk about the infertility thing. Right? But you don't have a time to do it that allows you to actually work, have a real conversation. You know, I think you're like a lot of other couples. You think we need to talk about this, you know, when it's, you know, fresh on your mind. You know, something happens. Oh gosh, now I'm irritated about this. So now we need to talk about it. Or, oh gosh, the deadline's for this. Now we need to talk about it. And you know, now, you know, I want my spouse to have the same degree of urgency that I do about it, even though they're already involved in something else. And so the answer to that is creating a ritual for talking together, whether that's every day, ideally, or at least once a week, where you have a business meeting and you really talk about, hey, okay, so what's going on? And when I say business, I don't just mean paying the bills and getting stuff done. I mean talking about the important stuff, like what's going on with the infertility treatment, and what do you need from me to feel supported, and how do we take better care of each other? I mean, ideally, what would happen is you'd have a conversation every day, where whether it was on the phone, you know, because I understand you travel for work. Or in person, whether it was first thing in the morning or at some one of the meals you touch base during the day, and you just say, hey, you know, what do we need for each? What do we need to feel like we're taking care of each other today? You know, what's going on in both of our lives, and what are some ways that we could kind of support each other? And you talk about the paperwork that needs to be done, or you talk about the fact that, you know, I'm feeling kind of insecure because of the infertility stuff today, or we're talking about it, whatever it is. But you make the space to have a conversation at a particular time every day where you're going to talk about the question, what do we need to do? You know, what's going on in our lives, and what do we need to do to help each other feel like we're there for each other, you know, to take care of each other? And you talk about that every day, because the issue here that you're describing is, yes, it's a communication problem, and yes, there are stressful things, but it's really more that you don't have the space in the course of your day to have a meaningful conversation about anything. It's happening on the fly, and it's just, you know, you're letting your feelings tell you both how you should respond to each other. When you create a talk ritual like this, a quote-unquote business meeting, where we're not just talking about business, but you're talking about whatever the things are that need to be done to manage the relationship, that allows you to know we're going into this time to have a real conversation and to come up with solutions. So you're both mentally expecting this is what we're going to use that time for, instead of shouting at each other on your way out the door, hey, I need you to do this. Oh, I'll get to it when I get to it, you know. By sitting down and really having that conversation and making a plan every day for how you can show up for each other. That's going to do a lot. Now, if you're struggling to make this happen, and by the way, I'd really encourage you to download the podcast to today's show, play it for your wife, and really talk about how you guys could work together to make this happen. If you're struggling to make it happen, then that's a sign that it's time to reach out for some help. And I'd encourage you to reach out to us at CatholicCounselors.com to learn more about how we could help you through the pastoral telecounseling practice to get on track and really address these more serious issues in the relationship. But, you know, with a little bit of work and learning some new skills, Earl, I think you and your wife can be in a better, much better place. But it's going to take that kind of intentional effort as opposed to kind of doing what you're doing right now, which is handling a lot of things on the fly and not really giving each other the time or the space that you need to address these things. But thank you for the question, Earl. If there's more we can do to support you, don't hesitate to reach out. 877-573-7825. Today on More to Life, saying I do or I don't. Are you, you know, would you like to have a stronger, more loving, more grace-filled marriage? We want to help you get there by discovering the million little things you can do every day to make your marriage even better. 877-573-7825. What's getting in the way of you feeling as good about your relationship or your spouse as you'd like? You know, is there an issue that's hard to discuss or an argument you're having a hard time getting past? Are there certain things you just don't see eye to eye about? Or ways that your spouse talks to you or treats you that you find hurtful but aren't sure how to deal with? Maybe it's not your marriage you're concerned with, but your adult child or your parents or someone else you care about, and you're not sure how to support them. 877-573-7825. As we head out to our break today, it's time for our scripture of the day. It comes to us from Ecclesiastes chapter 4, verses 9 and 10.
0: Two are better than one. If one falls, the other will lift up his companion.
1: You know, and the author of Ecclesiastes is really talking about marriage here. I mean, friendship in general, but marriage in particular. And the idea being that it's not just a practical help. You know, he's talking about how we help each other grow closer to God and become the people God is calling us to be. And when one is struggling in that, the other one calls us on to say, hey, you know, I love you, and you're better than this, and I know what you God calls you to, and I want to help you be that person. So the more we love each other, the more we work on our relationships, the more we're helping each other grow in holiness, not just have a good marriage, but to really become more loving people. 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When More to Life continues with your calls, More to Life will continue with your calls coming up right after the break. 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
0: 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I'm Lisa Popchak.
1: I'm Dr. Greg Popchak, and today on More to Life, saying I do or I don't. Would you like a more joyful, loving relationship? We're going to help you discover all the ways that you can build that marriage that God wants for you and that you're longing for. 877-573-7825.
0: We have a question here that came in from Mark in Erie, Pennsylvania. He said, I have a bad habit. My wife does something that bugs me, and I make a little joke about it, often in front of the kids. I always thought it was harmless, because that's just how my family was growing up. But last week, she told me that it really hurt her when I do that, that she is always on edge around me, because she's always waiting for the next dig. It knocked the wind out of me because I really do love her and I never wanted her to feel that way. How do I undo the damage? It's a really great question, Mark. And I love your response because most of the time, unfortunately, when a spouse comes and says something like that to a spouse who isn't trying to say I do, they'll just say, oh, you need a thicker skin. Oh, you can't take a joke. And you're not doing that. You're really regretting the fact that you've hurt her in this way. And that's actually the beautiful first step to all of this, is that you're able to say to her, I'm really sorry. I just did what my family always did, and I didn't even know I was doing it. And I'm going to work hard to not do that anymore.
1: Yeah, so that's the first thing, is really acknowledging that there's a concern there. But you know, what do you do about it? I mean, so You have to kind of back up and say, what's the intention behind my behavior? What am I trying to do by this thing, right? And that's what healthy couples will do. We don't just react to the offense. We try to identify what's the intention behind the offense and how could we work together to find healthier ways to address the problem. So what you're saying is that you learned in your family of origin that the best way to deal with being irritated about something was to make passive-aggressive jokes.
0: Yeah.
1: You know, and that sends the message, I'm not happy with you. And then hopefully that person just self-corrects. And that's a really inefficient way to address a problem. So if the intention is to try to solve that problem or express that concern, how would you do it if you were going to do it in a healthy way? You know, when you and your wife address problems directly and respectfully and effectively, what do you do differently? I'm guessing that there are some times when you handle things better than this, that you're not always just making jokes. And maybe you are. If that's the case, then there'll be a little bit more work that needs to be done. But it's the process is still the same. What's the intention behind the behavior? Well, it's being able to express your frustration in some way that addresses the problem.
0: Yeah, because you're saying that you only do this when she does something that bugs you. Well, then you have to be able to take her aside when there's something going on like that that's bugging you. See if there's a pattern. What can you do differently? If you need to be able to tell her that the thing that bugged you kind of hurt you, how can you say that to her in a way that won't hurt her feelings? And you're actually discussing this with her. You're not guessing at it. You're saying, how can we address this so both of us have our feelings taken care of and we know that we're working to love each other better?
1: I mean, and it might, you know, as you talk about this, you might decide that, you know what, maybe there are just some things I don't need to talk about or be upset about. Maybe I'm just, you know, I need to kind of learn to let some of these things go. But that's going to be as a result of the conversation the two of you have. And again, the way the conversation really needs to go is you saying to her, well, look, all right, so I'm sorry. When I'm in these situations and I get frustrated about X, Y, or Z, how can I come to you in a way that you'd be willing to hear? In a way that you know, wouldn't feel like I was picking on you or attacking you, but, you know, that you'd be willing to hear the thing and we could figure it out together. And as you're talking through that, you know, she's helping you find the language and the way to approach her. You know, I think though it's bigger than this, that you guys need time to be talking about the marriage on a daily basis. And a simple practice, you know, is just doing something as easy as when you wake up in the morning, turning toward each other and saying, hey, what's one small thing I can do to help you feel loved or taken care of today? And you might say, well, how does that relate to me being bugged by her? Well, the reason I'm bringing this up is because the research shows that these kinds of irritations that we have for each other often aren't so much about the immediate thing, but about the larger dynamic in the relationship. So, for example, when you're maintaining a 20-to-1 ratio of positive to negative interactions in the marriage, that's the actual number we need to be shooting for, then I'm more apt to let things go because I see that 48 times out of 50, you're working for my good. You're trying to take care of me. You're trying to be there for me. So those one or two times you step on my toe, I'm not going to make a federal case out of it. Okay, but what you find is that when that ratio of 20-to-1 positive to negative interactions starts to decrease, defensiveness starts to go up and irritability starts to go up. And all of a sudden, those little offenses that your spouse commits are harder to let go of because I don't know where they're coming from. It's not that I know 48 times out of 50 they're working for my good. It's, you know, it's kind of half and half or more often,
0: reversed in the other direction where they're always kind of like negating everything I say or neglecting my needs.
1: And so this little irritation or this little slight or this miscommunication becomes a bigger issue because I don't know where you're coming from. And so I'm not as willing or able to give you the benefit of the doubt in the moment. So I think it's a twofold thing. I think it's one, having a healthier way to approach your wife directly and address your concerns instead of making the passive-aggressive jokes. But I also think it's needing to do more to take care of each other and attend to each other in general so that it's easier to let go of some of those smaller slights that don't need to be addressed. So I would suggest starting there. We talk about all this in our book, How to Heal Your Marriage and Nurture Lasting Love. 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But thanks so much for the question. If there's more we can do for you, you know where to find us.
0: We have a question here, Greg, from Teresa, who's listening to EWTN Radio in Ohio. She says, my husband and I have been married for 14 years. We get along well and are good partners overall. We get the kids where they need to go. The bills get paid. The house runs. But sometimes I feel more like business partners than husband and wife. The other night I caught myself thinking I couldn't remember the last time we talked about something other than our schedules. I'm not upset, but maybe a little lonely. How do we start saying I do to each other again when we've both gotten so used to just managing the day? That's from Teresa in Ohio.
1: Thank you, Teresa. I really appreciate the question. And, you know, I think that I'm glad you're asking it because a lot of people fall into this place where this is just the way it is, right? They just think, well, you know, there's just stuff to handle and we're handling it and that's good. I'm glad for that. And then that's all there is. But, you know, because we're not just human doings, but we're human beings, you know, God wants to use our relationship not just to be a great partnership and a business relationship, but also to crack open our hearts, to learn to love each other better and to be more vulnerable with each other and do a better job of really taking care of each other. And I think it's a relatively easy fix here. You know, you're already good at managing the business of life. I'm going to ask you to do one thing that I've been talking about the whole show. I think it's important to carve out a little bit of time every day to kind of talk about your marriage. Just to say, so how are we doing today? And what is one small thing that we could do to try to take better care of each other or say I love you?
0: Now, each of us for each other. It doesn't have to be, you know, a unified thing, although it certainly could be.
1: And you know, the easiest, and this is how Lisa and I do it. You can do it differently, but this works for us. It's just an illustration, right? But so we wake up in the morning, the alarm goes off, and we roll toward each other, and we pray. And it's, Lord, you know, just, and part of that prayer is, Lord, you know, help us to be the husband and wife that you need us to be. And we, you know, we pray other things as well, but that's a big part of it. And then once we say amen, then the next question out of our mouths is, so what's going on today, and what's something that I can do to help you feel like I'm there for you?
0: Now, understand, here's the difference. You're not saying, what do you need from me today? Because then you get that list that you're talking about, how you run your day together. Oh, I need you to pick the kids up from baseball. Don't forget to pick up something for dinner because we ran out of food the other day. Blah, blah, blah. It's what's one thing that I can do to make you feel loved and cared for today? That changes the whole dynamic. It's not about the kids. It's not about the schedule. It's about feeling that sense of love in your heart. And when you start the day talking to each other about that, making it the primary first question of the day, that sets the tone for the day. That starts to change everything. And you're more likely to do the thing that the person said, but you're also more likely to look for those little ways to say I do during the day as well.
1: One of the things that that will tend to happen when you first start doing this is that it'll feel awkward because you're not used to talking to each other on that level, and your tendency is going to want to just be say, well, I don't really know. And that's okay. I want you to keep asking the question even if you say that, but I want you to also understand that saying I don't know really means I'm kind of afraid to tell you. I mean, you know, sometimes we don't know.
0: I mean, sometimes it's I'm too busy to even know what I need anymore. We've all been there as parents, right?
1: But a lot of times this feels vulnerable to say what I need for you to show me that you love me today. And I don't necessarily feel safe sharing that. So I think, you know, if you say I don't know, I think it's important to just acknowledge that, well, look, I love you and it's okay to not know, but if you think of something, I really want to know because I want you to feel loved and it's really important to me that we do this for each other. So let's keep asking, and if you think of something, please let me know. So what you're doing is you're just reassuring each other that it's okay to be vulnerable with each other. It's okay to kind of get comfortable with the idea of sharing on that level with each other every day. I think it's a simple enough practice that it's easy enough to start and easy enough to do consistently. And that starts to remind you that you're more than just business partners, that the most important thing you can be to each other is truly husband and wife who are caring for each other and attending to each other and really being there for each other in big and small ways throughout the day. So really start with that simple exercise. We talk more actually about this and other ways to connect throughout the course of the day. I'm thinking of our love list exercise in particular that I don't have time to get into on the show today, but we talk about this more in the book For Better Forever, A Catholic Guide to Lifelong Marriage, where we really talk about what is the Catholic difference in marriage. You know, what do Catholic couples have a right to expect from their marriage, and how do they cooperate with the grace to get that? And, you know, how do we really have the kind of marriage that's rooted in God's love and shows the world the power of our faith to take two struggling people and make something wonderful out of the relationship between them? So check it out, For Better Forever, A Catholic Guide to Lifelong Marriage. And as you know, as we're kind of wrapping up the show here today, the thing I really want to leave everybody with is that strengthening your marriage, healing your marriage even, doesn't have to be as difficult as we often make it out to be. A lot of times it comes down to just doing a little bit more to take care of each other, you know, to just really have that attitude of, you know, it's not just about getting through the day and doing the chores. It's about making sure that my partner feels loved at the end of the day because of the way I treated her or him, the way I talked to her or him, the way I tried to do little things to make their day a little easier or more pleasant. And the more we're able to do that, the research really shows that the more we're able to give each other the benefit of the doubt, which makes conversation a whole lot easier because you know that I'm trying to take care of you. You know that I'm looking out for you. So when I, you know, step on your toe, you're less likely to yell at me and just say, hey, that hurt, and oh, I'm so sorry, and we get past it. You know, so the more we focus on caretaking, that's actually even more important than communication. You know, everybody says, oh, it's all about communication. That's not entirely true. There's been some really interesting research that's been done that shows that when couples are poor communicators but good caretakers, they actually handle conflict better than couples who know all the communication rules. So it's all about the caretaking. It's all about the showing up for each other. It's all about the little ways that you try to make each other's day a little easier and more pleasant as a way of saying, I love you and I cherish you because you're special to God and you're just as special to me. Thanks so much for tuning in. If there's more we can do to support you and your marriage, check out the books we mentioned, For Better Forever, A Catholic Guide to Lifelong Marriage, and How to Heal Your Marriage and Nurture Lasting Love, both available at CatholicCounselors.com. 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Remember that with God's grace, there really is so much more to life. 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
2: Jehovah Witnesses argue that Jesus is a lesser divinity than Jehovah because the Greek text in John 1:1 doesn't say the word was the God. The definite article isn't there. As such, they argue it should be translated a God. How do we respond? Well, first, six times in John 1, the term God appears without the definite article. But yet the JWs translate it as a God only once in reference to the word. Not very consistent. Second, in Greek, the definite article is prefixed to the subject, not the predicate. And in this clause, God is the predicate and the Word is the subject. Finally, John refers to Jesus as the God in 1 John 5:20, saying, "This is the true God." So, be at peace, my Christian friends. You don't have to go to a kingdom hall this Sunday. I'm Carlo Broussard with the Ready Reason for Catholic Answers, Catholic.com.
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4: This is an EWTN News Link. I'm Anna Mitchell from the Sunrise Morning Show. Aftershocks from the devastating earthquakes in Venezuela are complicating rescue efforts. Searches continue for thousands who remain missing, and the death toll has risen to more than 1,700. And Pope Leo has made a final appeal to the Society of St. Pius X ahead of the planned ordination of bishops without a papal mandate tomorrow. In a letter dated yesterday, the Holy Father said, quote, "I plead with you and ask you with all my heart, please turn back. I urge you to consider carefully the spiritual good of the faithful, because the schismatic act you are about to undertake would deprive them of the licit and in some cases even valid reception of the sacraments, which they love and seek for their sanctification." For more news with a Catholic perspective, visit EWTNnews.com. Women of Grace with Johnette Williams starts now.
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6: Well, good morning, everyone, and welcome to Women of Grace Live. I am Johnette Williams, very happy to be with you on this last Tuesday of the month. Not only is it the last Tuesday of the month, but it's the last day of the month. We are closing out June today. Can you believe that? My gracious sakes, where has it gone? I don't know. It went somewhere, and July is tomorrow, but here we are together today, and I'm glad for that. We always invite you to give us a call here, 833-288-EWTN. That's 833-288-3986. That is the way that you can join us live here on Women of Grace Live, where we do love having that holy conversation with you. We certainly do. Well, I'm happy about today being the last Tuesday of the month because John Martinoni is with us. He is with us mostly every last Tuesday of the month. And today we are right here on the campus of EWTN. We are going to be taking your phone calls about all kinds of issues related to the faith, especially those that have to do with the area of apologetics. So I invite you to get your questions ready. You can text them to us to 833-288-EWTN. That is the same number that you use to give us a call there. And, of course, we've got Matthew Gabensky answering the phones. We have got Pedro Quiles taking the questions. We've got the lovely and the wonderful Vanessa Sanchez looking at me through the window over there. Yes, there she is. She's waving. John is right here. So let's just say howdy hey to you, John. How are you?
7: I'm doing well, Johnette. How about yourself?
6: Well, I'm doing just fine, thank you. A bit of a hectic morning, but here I am.
7: A little harried.
6: A little harried. Yes, it happens like that, right?
7: Yes, I understand that almost on a daily basis.
6: I know. Just

0: just about the time you think you're going to be early, you find out that you're just going to make it. But yeah. I'm glad I
1: well,
0: just
1: it, made it. And, I, for, and this is kind of what happened to you this morning, but I'll have gotten done a bunch of stuff, and I'm thinking, okay, now I'm going to be able to do X, Y, and Z that I've been trying to get to. And then the phone rings, and somebody's like, hey, I need you to come over here. I was like, really? Now?
0: In this very moment, yeah. Right? Right? You know, well, it's an interesting thing, and I don't know how it is with you, and friends, maybe you've had this experience too, and you can call and tell us, but, you know, when you're engaged in a very involved project, you know, and it's occupying all of your attention, then everything is a distraction, right?
1: Yes.
0: You know, when those moments come, though, I think it's a great opportunity. I think the Lord is asking us to, okay, get out of your own lane for a moment. My lane is over here right now,
1: yeah.
0: You know? And sometimes we've got to change lanes and go in that direction, right? But it's not easy because, you know, we get very focused on what it is that we're about.
1: Yes. And the thing is a lot of times with things that I am involved in is you can't just go right back to where you were.
0: Right.
1: You have to start several steps back and say, okay, now what was I doing and how did I get there? And so it's not just, oh, I'll leave. I've got 30 minutes left to finish this particular thing I'm writing. But no, I get interrupted. I come back. Well, now I've got about 45 or 50 minutes left because I have to go back and okay, what did I write? What was the point I was trying to make and how was I getting there? But like you said, it's God saying, okay, I'm going to be teaching you a little bit about patience today.
0: And a little bit about humility,
1: yes.
0: Right? And
1: yes.
0: Perseverance,
1: yes.
0: And constancy and all of those virtues.
1: Yes, indeed.
0: Yeah, so I had ample opportunity this morning to exercise all of those things. But here we are together, friends, and we do want to hear from you, 833-288-EWTN. That's 833-288-3986. I want to take a minute, John, before we get into our conversation and just remind everybody about a few things that are happening at Women of Grace. And as you well know, everybody, I've been telling you for a long time about our Benedicta Institute online course this summer, which actually began yesterday on June the 29th. But we're keeping registration open. We always do that because we always have some individuals who at the very end of the last minute and then into the next minute decide, oh, I really wanted to do that. Oh, my gracious. So we're going to keep registration open for you. It's Essentials of Carmelite Spirituality. It is a summer online course. You can use it to apply towards a certification in Catholic Women's Leadership through the Benedicta Institute for Women, or you can use it for personal enrichment. Dr. Donald Wallenfang is our instructor, an excellent instructor. The course is open, meaning that all of the material is online. But here's the advantage that you have. There's no set classes. You take those classes, you know, via the internet. So you can watch the programming there or the teaching there at your leisure, and then you come together on Thursday evenings for an hour between 6 and 7 p.m. Eastern time to meet with the instructor, Dr. Donald Wallenfang. So if you haven't registered yet, it's not too late, but it's going to be too late pretty soon. So we want to encourage you. And I know everybody is just focused on the 4th of July, which is this weekend, so we're thinking about all kinds of other things. Do want to remind you about the book study with Sue Brinkman, which is coming up very soon, July the 13th. The book that she will be studying with you is Piety and Personality, The Temperaments of the Saints. And I bought that book. I want to go through that book. I'm always trying to figure these things out. Like, which saint can I, why am I attracted to this saint? Is this saint my direct opposite, or is this saint, you know, somebody that I have a simpatico with, you know? We're kind of the same. So that's going to be a very interesting book study. And then don't forget about our upcoming Benedicta Enrichment Seminar that is on July the 23rd. That's going to be happening at the Malvern Retreat House. Our guest presenter is Dr. Robert Enright. We're going to be digging very deeply into this topic, understanding forgiveness. And I'll just betcha that this is going to really meet a need that you might have. And I would really encourage you to come and join us for that. The information's right out there at our website, womenofgrace.com. You can register for all of our events there, including that one. And then that's going to be followed by our annual retreat at Malvern. And that begins on July 24th, runs through the 26th. Here is the theme, emotional balance in an upside-down world. And after my morning, I think I need this retreat. Emotional balance in an upside-down world. Just a great panel of speakers. You can read all about them out there at our website. It's, you know, we're getting close, so we want you to sign up soon so we can make appropriate preparations for you. All of that available for you at womenofgrace.com. That's womenofgrace.com. So, John, what's going on in your world? That's my world right now, but what about yours?
1: Well, I am trying, one of the projects that I'm working on or trying to work on is a podcast.
0: Oh, yeah, you mentioned that last time.
1: I've got all the equipment in, finally, got it all hooked up, and I'm hoping I announced my newsletter last week, which is like 60,000 plus subscribers. I'm getting the first episode out this week. And I do that to put pressure on myself.
0: Yeah.
1: You know, I've told everybody, this is when it's coming out. So by golly, I've got to get it done. And so what happens? Well, internet goes out. Well, this happens. I'm like, really? You know, so exactly what you were talking about was going on with you this morning. Well, that's been going on with me so far all this week. So that's what I'm trying to do. I've got a new project where I'm sending out 20,000 Catholic flyers to homes and businesses around the Birmingham area. So, I call it the Roman Catholic Road Project. And I'm going to be sending out more catechisms to non-Catholic pastors here in the near future.
0: Wow. We're going to talk about all of that when we come back from this break. But I just want to say there's a scripture passage that I think you and I both need to take into our time of prayer. And it says this. It's in Sirach. It says, my son, when you seek to serve the Lord, prepare yourself for battle. Maybe you need that one too, friends. I don't know. We don't know what's going on in your world. But here we are. We want to take your questions today on all kinds of issues related to the faith, apologetic oriented or otherwise. 833-288-EWTN. We'll be right back. Stay with us.
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3: In the name of the Father, and of the Son, and of the Holy Spirit. Amen. God, our provident Father, we ask your compassion upon the people of Venezuela in this time of devastation. Send your holy angels to help those in distress. Your children have been displaced. Many are lost. Their families are fearful how they will go on. Bring salvation to this tragic situation. Jesus, we trust in you. Come, Holy Spirit, renew the face of the earth. Amen.
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6: 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An embryo or a fetus is a human being, and all human beings, unlike things, have inherent dignity and immense intrinsic value, irrespective of their capacities. 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Clearly, that's not the case. We simply do not kill innocent human beings.
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0: Welcome back, friends. You're listening to Women of Grace Live. I'm Johnette Williams. Very happy to be with you today. We love spending this time with you Monday through Friday, discussing issues of importance to your life and your faith. The last Tuesday of the month is dedicated to apologetics with John Martinoni. We so enjoy doing this program, you know, because I'll tell you, we all have questions about the faith. We all, you know, get questioned from time to time about the faith, and we don't always have a cogent, a statement, reply to make. So John helps us with that, and he's here to take your questions today. 833-288-EWTN, that is the number to call. It's toll-free here in North America. It is the same number that you use to text us, and we want to get your texts. I love texts. I just love to hear from you anyway. Which way. So do give us a call or do text us here. You have an opportunity to have a very, very sophisticated apologist answer your questions for you today. 833-288-EWTN. John just sat up a little taller in his chair adjective.
1: If I'm sophisticated, I better straighten up, buddy. Oh, I got to tell you, you know, before the break, you were talking about a couple things. Number one, Sirach, about preparing for battle.
0: Yes.
1: And number two, about particular saints and why do I affiliate with that, you know, why am I attracted to this particular saint? Well, the two comes together. This is my saint.
0: Oh yes.
1: Saint Joan of Arc.
0: Yes, she's fantastic.
1: She's battle hardened.
0: Yes,
1: that's why I go for her.
0: You know, and let me just tell you, friends, for those of you that can't see John, I know some of you are watching us on YouTube, he has her in his pocket.
1: Yes, St. Joan of Arc card.
0: Right out of the pocket. Well, you know, I'll tell you what, I claim her. It's so very interesting. I claim three saints by virtue of my name, which is Jeanette, right? So in the French, that would be Jean, right?
1: Yep.
0: So that's Joan as well. It translates that way. So I look at her, and I have a little bit of her spirit in me.
1: Yes, I really do.
0: And then the two male saints for J-O-H-N, of course, the beloved disciple, and the other is the Baptist, you know, a voice crying out in the wilderness sometimes. I'll tell you what, friends, I'll bet sometimes you feel like that.
1: Although I bet you haven't eaten any grasshoppers lately.
0: No, I'm not going to do that. No locusts. No. None of that stuff. I have to admit, you know, I'm not really given to outdoor exploration, even camping.
1: So, neither am I.
0: No. I think that's for those critters and not for me. Anyway, 833-288-EWTN. That's 833-288-3986. I have often joked, you know, that camping for me would be at, you know, in a common hotel or something. You know, I just don't like it. I wish I did. You know, I know a lot of people here at the network love camping and go regularly, but no. Nothing.
1: As a youngster, a teenager, we had mountains, the foothills of the Appalachians behind my house, and I would just go and I'd be gone all day just wandering in the woods and everything. But at night, it's like, no, I don't want to be out here at night.
0: Me neither. Well, I like that part, too. I like to walk through a park, you know, or to maybe take a little hike somewhere. I think that I could enjoy that, but I don't really know. Anyway, especially this weekend, a lot of people are going to be camping and doing all kinds of things.
1: Yeah.
0: This is a very big weekend.
1: Yes, it is.
0: 250 years.
1: Yes.
0: That's amazing. We thank God for our country.
1: Yep.
0: Amen.
1: Indeed.
0: And hallelujah. We've got somebody with us, and we want you to join us too. 833-288-EWTN. That's 833-288-3986 is the way that you can join us here. We have Matt with us, John, and he is in Connecticut listening to us out there on YouTube. Hey, you can see us, and I'm waving to you there, Matt. I hope you receive the wave. And he's got a really good question. Here we go. You're on the air, Matt.
8: Hi, Jeanette. I didn't see the wave yet because a little delay, but
0: okay. I'm just going to keep waving until you tell me you see it.
8: I will. I wanted to ask you both if you can perhaps comment on the news that I have seen going around that the SSPX, the Lefebvreist Society, is consecrating bishops tomorrow, and I've seen Leo make some comments on that, and I was wondering if you could comment on the attitude we as Catholics ought to have towards these consecrations.
0: Yeah, okay. I think that's a really good question because I think that there's a lot of confusion. And of course, you know, John, why don't you take this first and then I'll chime in.
1: Well, I'm going to be honest and say that I've seen a lot of headlines, but I haven't actually dug into it because I'm of the opinion that, well, there are some things I can do something about, and there are a lot of things I can't do anything about.
0: Mm-hmm.
1: And this is one of those things that I can't really do anything about other than pray. and pray for unity. But, you know, it's Archbishop Lefebvre was, you know, excommunicated basically when he ordained bishops back. What year was that? Was that the 80, early 80s?
0: I can't 70s? Remember, but it was a while back.
1: Yeah, and so he was automatically excommunicated. And now, in the last few years, particularly with Benedict, we've been trying to bring the SSPX closer to and hopefully back into union, mm-hmm. full communion with the church. And now here's something where it seems, again, that just from reading headlines, that if you do this, if you ordain these bishops, you're going against the chair of Peter. And it seems like, well, this is not going to help reunify the church. But again, it's something that Jesus says in Scripture, worry does not add a day to your life. Mm-hmm. And there are a lot of things that I see Christians and particularly Catholics, they get all excited about it. And you know, whether it's politics, you know, well, it's Trump, not Trump, it's Republican, Democrat, and oh, all these things. We can't worry about those things. We can pray about them. We can say, God, thy will be done. But in this instance, for me, the best response is not to worry, not to concern myself overly so in terms of, well, this is taking up time during my day that could be better spent either with productive work, productive thought, productive prayer. And I just need to pray to God that he will bring something good out of whatever happens here, and that it will lead eventually to the reunion of the SSPX with the Mother Church, you know, them coming into full communion with the church. So, I apologize, but this is one where I sat back and said, you know, I could spend hours and hours and hours reading about this, who's right, who's wrong, what are the consequences going to be of this? Nobody really knows.
0: Well, I think the bottom line, you know, and this is what I would say, Matt, is that, you know, the SSPX has broken with the Catholic Church.
1: Yes.
0: And so it's a sect, S-E-C-T. In some respects, it's almost cult-like. I wouldn't want to go quite that far, but it certainly is a sect. And so the ultimate goal, I think, John, is what you outline here, and that is at some point in time, full reunion. But it seems as though, in the short term, that's not likely to happen because of this move, which once again distanced them a little bit more from the one true church. And so their allegiance, of course, is to this new, ecclesial kind of community or tradition that they're raising up, which was based upon the Catholic tradition, but no longer remains united to it. And of course, that there's all kinds of reasoning that they have for what it is that they've done. But the fact of the matter is, it remains that there is a clear line of succession through the chair of Peter up to our current Holy Father, Leo the 14th. And they're not willing to accept that. If I understand correctly, they say that there's not been a legitimate pope since Pius the 12th.
1: I think some of them say that, maybe not all of them.
0: Yeah,
1: but
0: a good portion of them.
1: Yeah,
0: but they're not recognizing.
1: They're disobedient.
0: Well, of course. So they're not recognizing, obviously, the authority of
1: right.
0: Rome, the authority of the chair of Peter. So that's what I would say about it. I don't know if you want to comment, Matt, back or not.
8: I'm just curious, Jeanette. I remember listening to a lot of your story and your experiences and all that, and I think you had said that you remember, I guess you can call it the old church. Mother Angelica used to comment on, or use that phrase sometimes too. And just your opinion maybe on people who are, I guess you could say, attached or prefer that pre-Vatican liturgy and disciplines and doctrines, et cetera.
0: Sure, thank you. And you know, we're talking there about the extraordinary form of the Mass, I think is the way it's referred to today, or the traditional form of the Mass, which is the Latin Mass. And we have had appropriation for that through Rome, that it can be celebrated. I attend that Mass on a, you know, occasional basis, sometimes more regularly than others. There is something quite lovely and quite beautiful about the liturgy itself. And Rome has made provision for that, at least in certain dioceses. The bishops have permitted it with Rome's appropriation there. But, you know, what we recognize and realize is that what is called the Novus Ordo, it's not really very new anymore, but in terms of history it is also a form of the Mass that is absolutely appropriate and approved by Rome. I mean, obviously, there's a lot of questions about some of the changes that happened and what changes should have been made and should not have been made. But we have what we have now, and it is recognized. So I think that there's a place currently within the context of our own Catholic faith to embrace both of those. We have the option to choose one or the other, or, you know, to occasionally make a trip to, you know, the Latin Mass and participate in the Latin Mass, or to go to, the ordinary form of the Mass that's celebrated. The liturgy is sacred. The liturgy is beautiful. The confection of the bread and the wine to become the body, blood, soul, and divinity of our Lord Jesus Christ is the heart of it. And so we have that. I think it's oftentimes a matter of what stirs your soul. What is leading me at this moment in my life to a deeper, more intimate relationship with our Lord? And that's what we go on. And there's all kinds of factors that play into that. And of course, you're pointing one out right there, Matt.
1: And what I would say, I tend to avoid the language about pre-Vatican II and post-Vatican II. When I came back into the church after being out for 13 years in the 70s and 80s, came back late 80s, I had no clue about all these different streams within the church. And I heard people talking all the time about Vatican II, post-Vatican II, pre-Vatican II, and all these things. And I got elected to the parish council at my church because I was like a convert.
0: Yes.
1: You know, everything's new and wonderful, and I was involved in everything, and I was single at the time. And so I get voted to the parish council, and on the parish council I hear all these people say, well, we don't want to do anything pre-Vatican II and pre-Vatican II. And I finally spoke. I said, well, isn't the Bible pre-Vatican II? I said, isn't Jesus Christ pre-Vatican II? And they're like, well, but I was like, no, you know, I'm sorry, but you're like, the church was wrong until Vatican II? Like, that makes no sense to me. So, but I look at it, to get back to what you were saying, what Matt was saying, is exactly what you said. If people are attracted to and their faith is deepened and their spirituality is deepened by the Latin Mass, more power to them.
0: Right.
1: If people are attracted to, like, I'll go to the Latin Mass, but that's not my preference. It just doesn't draw me like the Novus Ordo. But the Novus Ordo, I have to say, the one I talk about that draws me in is the one that Vatican II talks about, not the spirit of Vatican II.
0: Yes.
1: But Vatican II talks about it doesn't talk about the priest being turned around and facing the audience, as it sometimes appears he's doing. Does it talk about removing kneelers or any of that stuff? So a very reverent Novus Ordo Mass with the choir singing, you know, sometimes with Gregorian chant or polyphony or, you know, the ancient hymns. It's just absolutely beautiful. It stirs the soul.
0: That's right.
1: And if that's what happens for you at the very reverent Novus Ordo Mass, then that's where you should be.
0: Well, I think that you're striking on something there. And Matt, maybe this is what you were getting to, and then we're going to have to go to Monique, but with joy, go to Monique. After the Second Vatican Council, there was a progressive movement within the church. It cannot be ignored. And it was particularly prevalent here in the United States. And so there was a tremendous effort to not just institute this Novus Ordo, which really, you know, Latin was not supposed to be wholesalely taken out of the Mass, but it turned out that way, right? There was a decided effort within some sectors of our Catholic population and in the clergy that began to really use the Mass as a means to foist an agenda, right? And so there were a lot of abuses that took place, and crazy masses happened. I mean, absolutely ridiculous, horrid things happened in some of the masses, yes, in terms of reverence, right? The reaction then, I think, was that very strong. And the reaction was, okay, well, we're going to just ditch all of this, and, you know, this is the only Mass that's truly legitimate.
1: Right.
0: So, you know, and here's the thing of it, too. You know, the Church has been around for 2,000 years, longer than that. And the fact of the matter is, you know, oftentimes the pendulum swings in two directions for a really long time before it strikes balance. I think we're beginning to get to a balance here, and I think that what we see is a resurgence, a deepening desire for exactly what you were talking about there, John, a deepening desire for more reverence. I mean, the hootenanny days are gone for the most part. I haven't seen a hootenanny Mass in a really long time.
1: Or a clown Mass.
0: Or a clown Mass. No. Or, donuts being used as the Eucharist. I mean, I have to bless myself here when you think about some of the ways in which, the crazy stuff that was going on. But that being said, I think that for the most part is gone. And there is a returning to a more sacred, beautiful presentations of the liturgy, incorporating a lot of the wonderful old hymns and the beautiful kind of music that marked our Masses at that time. So hopefully we're going to see that happen. As far as SSPX, we can only do, I think, what you recommended, John, and that's to pray. But I so appreciate your question. I so am glad, Matt, that you watch us there on YouTube, and I'm so glad you watch Women of Grace. I always say real men listen to and watch Women of Grace. So thank you for that. We're going to go to you, Monique, as soon as we get back. Matt loved your question. She is with us from Idaho today, listening on Salt and Light Radio. We're going to get to her question as soon as we come back. In the meantime, you can call us 833-288-EWTN. That's 833-288-3986. We're waiting to hear from you. And you can use that number to text us, too. We'll be right back. Stay tuned.
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0: Welcome back, friends. You're listening to Women of Grace Live. I'm Johnette Williams. I'm glad to be with you today. 833-288-EWTN. That's 833-288-3986 is the way that you can join us live here on Women of Grace Live. Got involved in conversation with John there, and oh my goodness, I think we have a theme going here based on the calls that we're getting, but we'll take your calls on any question that you might have related to the faith or related to apologetics. 833-288-EWTN is the number for you to use. Toll free for you right here in North America. That's also the same number that you use to text us. So you can text your question to us too. 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Now I've lost my number. 833-288-3986 is the number to use. We've got Monique with us, and Monique is in Idaho listening to us via Salt and Light Radio, and she's got a good question too that's kind of continuing the theme that Matt set up for us, John. Let's see what she has to say. Good morning to you, Monique.
16: Good morning.
0: Good morning. So tell us about it.
16: On the 22nd of this month, I went to the Sistine Chapel, and they told us to be quiet in the area where Michelangelo did the ceiling, painted the ceiling, and we were in there, and no one was really being quiet, and I was like curious. I was like, how come no one's being reverent for this special area?
0: Yeah, let me ask you a question just very quickly. I was there some time ago, too. It was a long, long time ago, like 1999 is when it was. And so everything was in preparation for the Jubilee year,
1: right?
0: The millennium, right? So the Sistine Chapel, St. Peter's Basilica was all covered up with scaffolding. Sistine Chapel had tarp everywhere. They were actually refreshing the beautiful artwork of Michelangelo at that time. And it's the Blessed Sacrament, I do not believe, was in there. So my question to you is, was the Blessed Sacrament there, Monique?
16: Yes, she was.
0: He was.
16: I'm sorry.
0: Okay, all right. All right. I know what you meant, though. But I wanted everybody else to know.
1: Yeah. Didn't want to get any calls.
0: Yeah, we didn't want to get any calls about that. So anyway, our Lord was there. And this is something that I think is very, very important, and I'm really glad that you raised this issue. The lack of reverence that we see in so many of our churches and in so many chapels, in so many cathedrals, so many adoration chapels, when Jesus is there, what we're not seeing is that reverence that is due him. So, John, why don't you talk with us about that?
1: Well, that's, like you said, more of the same of what we were talking about with Matt's call. And, what you could do, well, number one is, don't you have like a hotline to the Vatican, like a right to the Pope's office? You say, hey, Holy Father, the Sistine Chapel, you need to put some signs up or something. But what we can do individually is, for example, in that instance, one thing I have learned, you want to know what quiets Catholics down? If you're in a room full of Catholics, now, not everybody in the Sistine Chapel is necessarily Catholic, but probably a lot of them are. Mm-hmm. You're in a room and you're trying to get everybody's attention who's Catholic. Do you know what you do? In the name of the Father and of the Son, the Holy Spirit. All you have to do is say that.
0: Yes.
1: You don't have to say anything after that. And everybody immediately quiets down. So if you had the gumption to do something like that, you could get quiet at least for a few seconds. And you would have made a point, I think, that maybe some people would realize, oh, yeah, okay. We need to be a little more respectful, a little more reverent, or you could go kneel in front of the Blessed Sacrament. Let people see your actions and say, oh, yeah, all right, we need to tone it down a little bit. But it's just a general lack of respect, of reverence. a lack of awe.
0: Mm-hmm.
1: You know, I mean, if I'm in the Sistine Chapel, I've never been. I probably will never make it there. But I would think I would just be going, whoa.
0: Yeah.
1: Just wow. Just
0: yeah.
1: Incredible God. What talent you gave to this man to produce this work.
0: Yes. And it's true. I mean, even from the standpoint, Monique, of somebody that really is an art aficionado, you know, there is a kind of awe at that creative ability that God's entrusted to a human person. Oftentimes, I think you hit on something very important there, John. Oftentimes, I think that a lot of individuals that come to the Vatican and you know, tour Rome and go into the Sistine Chapel have no appreciation for the reality of whose presence they're in. They might not be Catholic. Even if they're Catholic, they might not be a Catholic who understands truly that the Eucharist is the body, blood, soul, and divinity of our Lord Jesus Christ. And the best thing that you can do is exactly what John outlined, and I think that that is give witness to it. But here's the fact of the matter, even within our Catholic churches sometimes, you know, and this might be a lingering effect from the hootenanny days, if we can call them that, and that is that, you know, as soon as Mass is over, it's like a gab fest. And even if people are kneeling there trying to make, an act of faith to enter into a deepening experience of the body and blood of our Lord, whom they've just received and who is actively present within them through the host. Body hasn't digested it yet. He is literally there. Then I just don't think that there's any hope of that happening in a setting like that where there are so many tourists that are there. But I know that your own sign and your own witness to the recognition of our Lord probably did impress someone who might have a lingering thought about that for a long, long time. And I'm sure that you gave that witness, Monique, because you understand exactly who it is that's there. So thank you so much for your question today and your comments about it. We really do appreciate it. I'm reminded of something. Just a very quick little story about St. Edith Stein, also called St. Teresa Benedicta of the Cross. She goes by both names, I sort of guess, or at least we've given her that honorarium for both. But one of the situations that really absolutely led to her conversion was when she walked into a Catholic church in the middle of the day and saw a little old lady in there with all of her packages and groceries, adoring our Lord and just entering into deep personal conversation with him. And it so impressed her that it converted her heart. And so we don't know, Monique, how many people were impressed by your witness, honey. So we hold on to that.
1: And along those lines, I was just happened to have a video pop up on my screen a couple of days ago, and it was Rosalind Moss, mm-hmm. now Mother Miriam,
0: mm-hmm.
1: and she was telling a story of when she was not yet Catholic, but she was Christian, and she was working in a diner. And she said everybody who worked in the diner would just swear right and left. They'd take the name of the Lord, and, you know, they'd say Jesus Christ, but not in a reverent way.
0: Right.
1: And it deeply troubled her, but she didn't want to just start jumping on people and maybe get fired or have everybody turn against her. So she, after a couple of weeks, something just popped into her head one time, and one of the waitresses said, Jesus Christ, again, not reverently, and Rosalind yelled, I love him!
0: Ah!
1: And the girl said, what? She said, I love him! Who? Jesus Christ, I love him. What are you talking about? Well, you just said his name, and I just wanted you to know, I love him. And every time for the next week or so, when anyone would say Jesus' name, again, in a not reverent way, she would yell, I love him, no matter where she was in the restaurant. She'd yell across her head, I love him. Pretty soon, they all started, they stopped saying his name in an irreverent manner. And they started talking to her. Oh, so are you like a holy person or something? Are you know, Christian? Yeah, I'm a Christian and I love Jesus. And every time you use his name, it just makes me think of how much I love him. And so something like, you know, at the Sistine Chapel, you go and kneel in front of the Blessed Sacrament. Or you just, in the middle of it, Father, Son, Holy Spirit, and Lord, thank you for the wonderful talents you gave to Michelangelo to be able to produce this art. Let us just stand in awe of your work, Jesus.
0: Yeah, you know, it's a beautiful thing. And you're telling that story about Rosalind. You know, oftentimes when people will take the name of the Lord in vain, if we just make the sign of the cross,
1: yes,
0: which is actually an act of reparation for the use of his name in an irreverent way, or if we just say, my Lord and my God.
1: Yes.
0: Just say it, my Lord and my God. Pretty soon, you know, that person, it pricks the conscience.
1: Yes, it
0: you
1: does.
0: Know, without giving somebody a lecture. So many ways in which we can, make a witness to the faith that can really impact the lives of individuals. That Rosalind Moss, Sister Miriam, she is just a lover of our Lord in so many
1: yes.
0: ways. Just a wonderful woman of God. All righty, we're going to go to Debbie right now, and you can call us 2-833-288-EWTN. That's 833-288-3986 is the way that you can join us. Debbie is in New Bedford, Massachusetts, John, and she is listening to us as well via Station of the Cross. Good morning to you, Debbie.
17: Good morning. How are you today?
0: Really well. And yourself?
17: Pretty good.
0: Good.
17: Thank you for taking my call. I have two questions.
0: Sure.
17: First, I'd like to know how I can work, pray, and pray for a holy union. Second, I'd like to know how to experience more sacred return to the liturgy.
0: Yeah, these are great questions. And I'll tell you, one of the things I think that's impressing me so much, Debbie and John, is the fact that so many people are concerned. And again, I just think that this is a sign of a beautiful renewal of heart and mind that's going on. You know, Debbie, this is a beautiful question. So obviously, your desire to have a deeper relationship with our Lord Jesus Christ is already the deepening of a desire. You're actually fulfilling what it is that you're desiring. We're told that the desire for God is prayer already. The desire for him is already an acknowledgement of who he is and our need for him and our deep love for him, because we only desire to be with those people that we love, right? So that already is a good sign. You just want to give some legs to that sign now. And what I would recommend that you do is to spend some time before the Blessed Sacrament. There is no better way, whether Jesus is exposed or reposed, there's no better way to deepen your union with him than to sit before him. And I would just start by talking with him. Just straight up talking with him. You can, if you're by yourself in front of the Blessed Sacrament, you can talk out loud to him. If you're there with other people, though, you can talk with him in your heart, because he knows what's going on in there. He's omniscient and knows all things. And just tell him, I just love you, Lord, and I just want a deeper relationship with you. And spend a little bit of time just closing your eyes then and waiting for a response. Sometimes you'll hear a little voice in your heart. Sometimes it'll just be, a beautiful sensation that comes over you. A sense of warmth or peace, and that's really what you're striving for. As far as a more reverent celebration or even expression of the liturgy, again, I think that we're incarnated beings, right? God gave us a body, and we do that through the body. So we have the opportunity, John, to use the body in a way that's reverent through, a beautiful signing of the cross, not a very yes. quick one, but realizing that it's a prayer, genuflecting before we get into the pew. All of these things giving sign and witness.
1: Yes, and like you said, beginning when entering into the church, beginning with a very solemn genuflection.
0: Mm-hmm.
1: You know, you see so many people who just kind of, well, they bend their knee about 3 inches and or kind of do a half bow or something, which, if you're physically unable, that's one thing.
0: Right.
1: But for those who are physically able to just kind of, I'll do something. But no, make it reverent, make it meaningful, make it thoughtful.
0: Yes.
1: And that's your very first motion. And people see that. I notice when people make a very reverential genuflection.
0: Mm-hmm.
1: I notice that, or coming back from communion, sometimes I'll look up from prayer and there'll be people, and you see, some people are walking back like, they don't even know what just happened. Other people are coming back and it's like, oh my gosh, they realize, they get it. But for the any individual, I tell them, say, don't try to do anything big. Just right. It's like St. Therese of Lisieux, just little acts of love that mean a great deal. And so everything you do, you know, in terms of being in greater union with God, with Christ, all throughout the day, number one, start your day off with, you know, giving your day to God.
0: Mm-hmm.
1: You know, the
0: morning offering.
1: Morning offering. Thank you. I'm like,
0: you're welcome.
1: What is going on? Can't get these words to the front of my brain. But the morning offering, you know, where you say you're offering for the intentions of Jesus' heart, the salvation of souls, reparation for sin, the reunion of all Christians. Well, the reunion of all Christians, not just with each other, but with Jesus Christ.
0: Yes.
1: You know, deepening that union. And then throughout the day, you know, I used to always think, because I had read, and coming back in the church, I had read St. Paul says, pray always. I'm like, well, I work in investments at a bank. I'm doing numbers all day long, you know, calculating numbers, cranking numbers out of it. I can't be saying a rosary all day long. I can't be. But then, you know, I read somewhere from one of the saints that make your work your prayer. Mm-hmm. Every little thing you do, all throughout the day, if the thought, you know, I'd like to be in greater union with God, say, okay, Jesus, I'm offering you the washing of this dish or of this fork. I want to do it as well as I possibly can and with as much love as I possibly can to grow in union with you.
0: Yeah, that's beautiful, John.
1: You know, every little thing that you do, when that thought comes in, I want to be in greater union with God, say, I am offering this, Jesus, for you.
0: Yeah.
1: To be in greater union with you. And pretty soon, you're not even going to realize what's going on, but Jesus will draw you deeper and deeper into union with him.
0: Mm-hmm.
1: And so it's just the little acts. It's not the big acts. All the little acts add up to one big act that you don't even realize is taking place.
0: Yeah, there's a beautiful word that's coming into my mind as you speak. And Debbie, this is a good word. Intentionality. Do everything with intentionality, you know, with full recognition, you know, not in a haphazard way or out of some kind of a rote, you know, movement that you're used to doing, but taking the time, especially when it comes to things like the sign of the cross, things that we do on a regular basis, you know, we've got to draw ourselves into what we're really doing. And I just think that Jesus must be so happy with his desire in your heart to draw near to him.
1: Yes.
0: He's going to answer that. Thank you for your call today, Debbie. I want to get to Beverly. She is in Georgia today as well. Sirius XM, station 130 or channel 130 is the way that she is listening to us. Hey, Beverly.
18: Hi.
0: Hi, you're on the air.
18: Well, good afternoon, actually. I may have heard a comment about what we say when we hear people use God's name in vain or Jesus or anything like that.
0: Yes.
18: And I taught CCB for like almost 20 years. And there were various ages I taught, including adults and orphanage. And I would hear somebody say, oh, God. And I go, I turn around quickly and I say, oh, you're praying. How wonderful. And someone would say, Jesus Christ is public. And I would say, yeah, you're praying. That's good. He wants to hear that. And they look at me like, oh, my gosh, what am I doing, you know? And then I'll say, you need to think when you say that. I say it to my grandchildren, the older ones. I'll say, when you're around somebody, don't accept that. Don't accept that if you don't want to hear it. And you shouldn't hear it. So you do that, and I promise you, they do react in a better way when they're around you anyway. I actually had a girlfriend that went out cussing in my car. One day we were in town, and I said, that's it. I stopped my car, and I made her get out. I
0: went Well, I'll tell you what. You've got some chutzpah there, Beverly.
1: Yeah,
0: that's what I got to say.
1: I'll tell you,
0: sometimes, you know, a well-placed word said in love can do so very, very much, right? By the same token, we know that there's not much that we can do to change other people. It's got to be an act of the will. But setting the good example, which is what you are expressing you are doing, is just, you know, the best thing that we can possibly do. You know, I was taught when I was a little girl by the religious sisters, and every time we would say, we were taught that every time you say the name of Jesus, you bow your head because you cannot always bend your knee, right? And so you bow your head. And I consciously, probably about, I don't know now, a really long time ago, started to put that back into, you know, the way in which I treat it. And I try to remember to do that every time, you know. We want to build these good habits that you know, continue to speak to the reverence that is due the name of our Lord Jesus Christ. Thank you so much for your call today, Beverly. And you keep on keeping on, girlfriend.
1: Yeah. Keep on something. Telling those folks that they're praying.
0: In the words of Father Mitch, ain't you something? That's really good. Thank you. So we've got someone out there. I have a friend who converted because he walked into a Catholic church and got so much relief to know no one was talking about him because no one was talking at all. And isn't that a beautiful thing?
1: Yes.
0: You know, when you walk into a church and you see that kind of attention. But there is another point here, too, I think, that can be made. And we just have a couple of minutes left here, John. But and that's the fact that Beverly brings something up there, and she's training up her grandchildren. We've got to train our children, right?
1: Yes.
0: We've got to train them because they will live out what they're taught. Even if they stray away from it for a little bit, they'll come back.
1: Yes, and again, a lot of it is by example.
0: Yeah,
1: you don't have to lecture. I mean, every now and then you maybe give a lecture or a little chat, but. The kids will see, the grandkids will see, grandma's praying, grandpa's praying, or, hey, the kids go to the pantry to get a snack, and they're coming out, and they start shoving chips in their mouth. Hang on. Let's thank God for this food. You know, name the Father, Son, and Holy Spirit, amen. Bless us, O Lord, and these are gifts. And they're like, but it's just potato chips. It's a gift from God.
0: Yep.
1: Every little thing, you make every little thing, make them realize everything you have. And not just material possessions, but every ability you have is from God. If you're able to play baseball well or play baseball at all, that's from God. Basketball, whatever you're able to do, whatever your talent, sewing, dancing, it's from God. And you just need to constantly tell them, we need to thank God for that. Or just sprinkle your words with, well, thank God for that. Let's thank God for that. And they'll get the message.
0: They sure will. And I want you to give a really quick message as we wind down here. Give everybody your website.
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0: Yep, there you go. Well, it's been great having you, John. Always great to be with all of you. We'll be back with you again tomorrow. Until we have that opportunity, may God richly bless you. Bye-bye now.

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4: Here's one of G.K. Chesterton's great prophetic insights. He said, "You are free in our time to say that God does not exist. You're free to say that he exists and is evil. You're free to say he would like to exist if he could. You may talk of God as a metaphor or a mystification. You may water him down with gallons of long words or boil him to rags of metaphysics. And it's not merely that nobody punishes, but nobody protests. But if you speak of God as a fact, as a thing like a tiger, a reason for changing one's conduct, then the modern world will stop you somehow if it can. We are long past talking about whether an unbeliever should be punished for being irreverent. It's now thought irreverent to be a believer."
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6: This is Life News Radio. I'm Jim Anderson. Pro-life advocates say the Louisiana suit against federal policy that allows illegal abortion pills shipped into the state is taking too long. But on Monday, the Fifth Circuit says it is granting pro-life plaintiffs' request.

0: California has found no claims of harm. The defense will call three women to testify, and others will present stories of successful abortion pill reversals. State AG Rob Bonta calls the photos of their children saved from abortion irrelevant. This is Life News Radio.
1: Remember to pray. When you pray for civil order, when you pray for Congress, when you pray that legislators will open their minds and reject assaults on the dignity of the human person, your prayer is part of a culture of life. We wage a spiritual battle through prayer. Pray for a culture of life.
0: The U.S. Senate is moving with strong bipartisan action to sanction human organ harvesting from prisoners in China. Legislation flew through committee and could impose economic and travel penalties on foreign nationals involved in China's state-sanctioned involuntary organ acquisition. For pro-life headlines delivered to your email address daily, sign up at lifenews.com. 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
3: This is an EWTN News Link. I'm Anna Mitchell from the Sunrise Morning Show. Pope Leo has made a final appeal to the Superior General of the Society of St. Pius X ahead of the planned ordination of bishops tomorrow without a papal mandate. In a letter dated yesterday, the Holy Father asked them to turn back for the spiritual good of the faithful. He said, quote, "I pray for you because to tear the seamless garment of Christ is a sin of extreme gravity. May the Lord enlighten your consciences and awaken your hearts." And a mega heat dome is going to make things uncomfortable for millions in the eastern half of the U.S. this week, lasting well into the July 4th weekend. Forecasters say the dome will expand and intensify by midweek. For more news with a Catholic perspective, visit EWTNnews.com. Take 2 with Jerry and Debbie starts now.

Hello there, and welcome to your show, Take Two with Jerry and Debbie and you. You are the key person. We want to call for you to call in and to participate on this show. I almost can't talk today. I don't know why. I think I'm getting excited about the 250th anniversary of our country and all the excitement about it. There are tents popping up all over my town with all of these celebration, Independence Day celebration accessories. It's unbelievable. They're coming in from everywhere, setting up these big tents, and people are buying all this stuff. So I am assuming that we're going to have some big celebrations this weekend. And so that's exciting. So I think I'm already getting into that mood. But that's not the topic today, okay? The topic today is, what do people misunderstand about you? What do people misunderstand about you? I'm going to share some things that people misunderstand about me. Happens all the time. I don't know why, it just does. I'm in a giddy mood today. I think it's because I was laughing with my producer, Michael, before the show. And Michael is a trained comedian. And when he gets me rolling and laughing, I can't stop. And I love that. I love his sense of humor. So he's at the controls today. And Matt is at the phones. And Ace is on social media. I'm waving to you guys. Hi. Yes, I'm feeling better. That's why I'm in one of these great moods. I'm feeling better. What do people misunderstand about you? That's what the question I'm asking today on Take Two. And I really need you to weigh in on this by calling or texting, okay, to this number, 1-833-288-EWTN. That's 833-288-3986. You can keep the details private, names, all that kind of stuff. You can keep everything private. Just call in. Let me know what people misunderstand about you. Oftentimes, you know yourself. You know what's in your heart. You know your intentions. You know what you're trying to convey out there in the world. And somebody goes, oh, they're not nice. They're arrogant. They're conceited. They're this, they're that. So untrue. You go home and you go, wait a minute. You look in the mirror and you say, that's not me. I don't know why I'm giving off

0: those vibes, and people are picking that up. That's not me. Do people misunderstand you? Or maybe you're really curious about things and people think you're nosy. You're just gossipy, right? Or maybe you just, you know, really care about somebody and they go, why are they overly, you know, getting involved in my business? Maybe you really do care. You've really developed such great empathy for people, and you can feel other people's pain, and people misunderstand that. People misunderstand a lot of things. You don't know where people's come from are until you ask them, until you say, what, you know, how do you perceive me? What am I doing that is, you know, making you feel this way? You've got to have those really deep conversations. That's why I love life coaching, because you get to the root of it. You get to the core of it, and you can figure out where people's come from are, you know, and that's really good. So I suggest you think about it for a moment and then weigh in on this. You don't have to be Catholic to call in. What do people misunderstand about you? Okay, I'll share some things, but I want to hear from you. So let's go. Take Two Family. You filled up the phone lines yesterday. Let's do it again. Now, also, I just wanted to share something. I realize this, and I do apologize. Jerry and I and Michael, our producer, we fill the show calendar every single month, and we go pretty fast. And we're supposed to have an unscripted at the end of every month. I noticed that we did not have one on June. So if you have something you want to say about a previous subject or anything to close out June, feel free to call in, and I'll weave that into the show, because tomorrow starts July 1st, which, by the way, is Jerry Usher's birthday. That's right. Jerry Usher's born on July 1st. My husband, Marty, is born on July 3rd. That is why Jerry and Marty think the fireworks are for them. That's right. Okay. Cause they are freedom babies. Yeah. No, I'm just teasing. See, I'm in that good, celebratory mood already for Independence Day. But that the question today is, what do people misunderstand about you? 833-288-EWTN. That's 833-288-3986. You can call or text to that same number. Please call in and just share, and let's talk about it. And why do they misunderstand that about you? What do they think you're really like? Are you giving off strange vibes to people? Let's talk about it. We can have a really fun, robust discussion about this only if you participate. If you don't participate, you're just going to hear me talking the whole entire hour. And that's not what Take Two is all about. Take Two is about you. 833-288-EWTN, 833-288-3986. Okay, this is a little bit of a weird thing that I'm going to share, but so just bear with me on this. I'm trying to present it in a way that doesn't sound very strange. Okay, so I've had my friends, so many of them, since elementary school. One friend in particular, who's a sister friend to me, Kristen, if you're listening, Kristen in North Carolina, that's you I'm talking about. We've been friends since we were babies. Literally, we were neighbors, Kristen was 11 months older than me, and then my parents got together and they introduced us as little babies, and we've been friends ever since, and we're both 60. Actually, I think she's 61 now. Okay, so we've been friends for 60 years, basically. And I've had friends from elementary school, Catholic school. And when I started public speaking and writing and being in the classroom and then eventually being on radio, a lot of my friends said, "It's so unbelievable, Deb, you haven't changed a bit." And I haven't. I just haven't. I'm the same way. I'm exactly the same way I've been since elementary school. I don't know what's wrong with me. I think I need some help, but nobody seems to want to help me with this. I've stayed exactly the same. I really haven't changed. And I think sometimes people misunderstand that about me now, because they're like, "Well, really? That's really how you've been for all those years? And, you know, you should be different by now. You should be grown up or more mature or something." I don't know. I just am who I am. What you see is what you get. I'm a catechist at heart. I just want to spread the gospel message. That's all I want to do. But here's my mission. I really and truly want to get to heaven, and I want to try to bring as many souls as possible. That's it. That's all I have. And that's all I do. And I'm not going to get rich over. I'm not going to do anything above. I just want to do the next right thing, and I want to be pleasing to God as best I can. Do I fail every day? Pretty much. Pretty much I fail every day, but I keep trying. I keep getting up and keep trying. So, yeah, there's a lot of things people misunderstand about me. But those that have known me for many years, you know that I'm never going to change. Okay, what do people misunderstand about you? Call in now. I shared. I want to hear from you.
1: This is Cy Kellett. 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
2: How many times have you heard the complaint that the church is boring? Well, the problem is not that the church is boring. It's that we are bored. We are the problem. We've lost our childlike sense of wonder. G.K. Chesterton says the children have abounding vitality, and yet they want things repeated and unchanged. They always say, "Do it again," and the grown-up person does it until he's nearly dead. For grown-up people are not strong enough to exult in monotony, but perhaps God is strong enough to exult in monotony. It's possible that God says every morning, "Do it again," to the sun, and every evening, "Do it again," to the moon.
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0: Okay, the question I'm asking today on Take Two with Jerry and Debbie is, what do people misunderstand about you? Maybe you feel like you're presenting yourself in such a good way, a humble way, and somebody says, "Oh, they're so egotistical, they're so conceited." And you're like, "Wait a minute, that's not me." And you want to scream it to the world, right? We got some cool calls and comments coming in. So please weigh in on this. I really want to hear from you. Fill up those open phone lines at 833-288-EWTN, 833-288-3986. You can call or text to that number. Preston, don't go anywhere. You're a first-time caller. Don't go anywhere. I want to share this. This is so exciting. An installation mass will be held on July 2nd, Thursday, of the Most Reverend Avelio Menavar Ayala, and as the 10th Bishop of Wheeling, Charleston, from the Cathedral of St. Joseph in Wheeling, West Virginia. That'll be on 2 p.m. EWTN Radio Extra. This is so exciting. I love the installations of bishops. It's so powerful. And this particular bishop has a really great story. So I really would encourage folks to tune in July 2nd, Thursday, to catch the installation mass of the new bishop for Wheeling, Charleston, West Virginia. Oh, it's very exciting. I love EWTN. They always have us covered. Every time there's something Catholic going on, have you ever noticed this, folks? There's something Catholic. You can always find it on EWTN. The other day I was looking for, I can't even remember, my sister had called me and she's like, "You need to check this saint out." So I looked up online for EWTN. Sure enough, EWTN had done a documentary on this saint. It was so perfect. And I was like, "Thank you, EWTN. You're so awesome." Okay, so please check it out. When we highlight these certain events, they're great for you, and EWTN has you covered. Okay, here is the number, 833-288-EWTN, 833-288-3986. Give us an idea about how people misunderstand you. Maybe you're misunderstood at home. Has that ever happened to anybody? That happened to me. My husband one time thought I had this intention, like, he was reading me so incorrectly. And I was like, "What is the matter? You're totally not getting me." And it's so true. That can happen at home. So you could be misunderstood at home. 833-288-EWTN, 833-288-3986. Preston, first time caller, Brookings, South Dakota, on our friends at Real Presence Radio. Preston, you're going to start the conversation. Welcome.
7: Well, thank you. I just wanted to say that the thing that people misunderstand about me is that when I compliment you, that does not necessarily make me creepy.
0: Preston, that happens all the time to people. I'm in life coaching. This is no joke. People will come to us for life coaching, and they will say things like, I'm trying to be really complimentary. I'm trying to lift up a person's day, lift their spirit, bring some joy, bring some happiness. And people will look at me crazy. Like, they'll look at me like, what's the matter with you? Why are you saying that my hair looks good? Or why are you saying that I'm wearing a nice ball cap? Or why are you saying that my little kid is sweet? Why are you doing that? It happens all the time because people are so guarded. They don't trust other people, and they don't trust their intentions. And it sounds like
7: it's so frustrating.
0: But Preston, don't let it stop you. You got to be who you are.
7: I just want people to realize that, you know, just because somebody says that you're pretty, or that, you know, maybe the pants that you're wearing look good on you or whatever, that doesn't necessarily mean that they're trying to hurt you or scare you or whatever. They just wanted to, you know, share the information with you that this looks good on you, or I like your hair, or whatever. And that should not be such a attack, or viewed as an attack, mm-hmm. like it mm-hmm. seems to be judged so much like today.
0: I totally agree. Now, I will tell you, though, there are, on the flip side of that, there have been stories of people, this is no joke, Preston, there have been stories of people that were ready to take their own life by suicide, right? But yet, as they were approaching, you know, jumping off a bridge or something of that nature, they were met with somebody else smiling at them or paying them a compliment, and it changed the way they felt. So see, on the other side of that, a smile or a nice gesture, a nice compliment can really change the way a person feels about themselves. So it can work the other way as well, the positive way. But what you're describing is how we live in a world where everybody kind of looks at each other and they're like, what is their motive? You know, what do they want from me? You know, don't look at me. Don't make eye contact. You know, all this kind of crazy stuff. And it stops people from having that soul to soul encounter. I agree with you, Preston. I hear it all the time, though. You know, the thing, though, Preston, I continue to compliment. If people run away from me or walk away from me, I don't really care, because I really do mean it. I'm not complimenting them because, like, let me ask you this, Preston. Are you complimenting them in a fake way to just win their friendship, or do you really mean it?
7: I really mean it.
0: Then do it.
7: Yes. Yeah. Because I try to do it as much as I possibly can. It's just, it's misjudged by so many people nowadays that I don't understand why it's such a, because it didn't always used to be such a scary thing for somebody to say something, you know, just call somebody attractive or, you know, whatever. Like, it wasn't always this way, was it?
0: I don't remember it being this way. Well, you know, and I can tell you why I know it wasn't that this way back in the day. When I was little, I was born with, my eyes are very big for my face. And everywhere I went, and I used to get so embarrassed. I used to hide behind my mother's, behind my mother, because at the grocery store, they would constantly say, oh, your daughter has the biggest brown eyes. So they were constantly saying that. My mother would just say, thank you. And we'd walk along. Now I'd get embarrassed because it happened all the time, but it wasn't met with this kind of like, why are you complimenting my kid? Or why are you saying this? Nice gestures are nice gestures. Now, Preston, here's where it gets kind of when you use the word creepy, here's where it could get creepy, is if the person goes on and on and on and then tries to, you know, get closer and closer to that person, then I can understand somebody saying, hey, back off, you know, you're getting into my space, right? But if it's just a nice passing gesture, I don't know why people get so offended. It's really bizarre to me. I had something happen to me in a restaurant about a month ago. I was complimenting this elderly gentleman, and the son-in-law walked up and basically told me that I shouldn't do that. And I was like, Wow. The elderly man reminded me of my dad. And I just thought he was so sweet. And I just said, oh, you're just so kind. And the son-in-law felt that I shouldn't talk to his father-in-law. It was the weirdest thing. So, Preston, I get that kind of response as well. Let me ask you this. Have you ever given a compliment and people respond in a beautiful way, like it lightens up their face or they start to smile? Have you ever had that happen to you?
7: It does happen every once in a while. It does. Mm-hmm. It's just more times than not, they look at you kind of sideways and they're like, why did you say that?
0: Yeah.
7: You know, or they'll just kind of glance over it like it's not even appreciated anymore, which I find distracting and bothersome.
0: Yeah.
7: You know, instead of just appreciating the compliment, like it's taken with such, I don't know, fear or reluctance or whatever you want to call it. You know, it's just, you know.
0: Mm-hmm. Well, you don't have to worry about that here, Preston. When you call Take Two, we're very friendly and we give out a lot of compliments and we receive a lot of compliments. So we're very happy. We stay in the positive, Preston. So you're in a good family here.
7: Well, thank you so much for your time and you with your beautiful brown eyes. I hope you have a lovely day.
0: Thank you. Thank you, Preston. Seeing as I had eye surgery, and so it's been really hard, that really made my day. So thank you so much, Preston, and I hope you call us again. Don't make this a one-time event. Call us definitely again because you were a first-time caller. Now you're going to be a regular caller. Okay, sir?
7: Right. Thank you so much for your time.
0: Thank you. God bless you. Have a beautiful rest of your day. Wow. See, that was a great call. So Preston really added to this conversation about being misunderstood. Do you ever feel like people misunderstand you in a way? Do you feel like they're just reading you incorrectly? They're put off by the way you conduct yourself. You know what's really unfortunate? And I just want to go back to life coaching since I am a life coach at standtalltoday.com. And we're starting Family Matters where we're trying to bring families together. Dr. David Andrews and I are trying to bring families together because they're fractured, they're torn apart. You know, we know that in Marian apparitions, Our Lady talked about this. Our spiritual mother said, you know, it's going to be an attack on the family, and it is starting to happen that way. And that happens in families. You'll see a daughter-in-law or a son-in-law come into the family, and they will judge the in-laws. They will judge the parents. And all of a sudden, the walls go up, and now you can't see the grandkids, or now you can't communicate on a regular basis, or you can't call your son or daughter because now they're married. There's all these strange things of a lot of misunderstandings, a lot of misinformation going back and forth between family members, and it causes a lot of problems. It separates people, and we're trying to unite people because that's what we are called to do as Christians, build up the body of Christ, not tear it down. Okay, who's the one who tries to tear it down? The devil. It's really quite simple. He tries to break it. He tries to tear it down. We, as Catholic Christians, need to build it up. So how do we do that? Well, we have to put forth honest, behavior going out into the world, be as Christ-like as we possibly can. And hopefully people will see that we are authentic. We are genuine. That is something that I've been very blessed with, like I said, with all my friends that I've had since elementary school. They know that I'm never going to change. I'm the same Debbie from way back from West Caldwell, New Jersey. And I'm fiercely loyal. And sometimes people misunderstand that. They'll kind of say, you're really committed to me? You really want to be friends with me? Yes, I do. I'm very curious in nature. And I call it kind of a bit of a holy curiosity. I really love to learn about people. I find it fascinating. And people can misunderstand that as well. They can think that's some kind of maneuver to influence people or something of that nature. Not at all. Not at all. I sleep very well at night. I really do, because I know you can sleep well at night when you can just be your most authentic self. When you're the same in public, the same way you are in private, the same way you are, you know, in front of a microphone, when you're out at an event, absolutely. And I feel I have been that way. And let me tell you, I've been criticized. People have said, Debbie, you got no filter. You know, you just say whatever's on your mind. I do. And I'm not going to apologize for it because then I would be a different person. I don't want to hurt anybody. I don't want to treat anybody poorly. But see, what I'm trying to share with all of the Take Two family is, see, it's so easy to be misunderstood. That's my point. So I'm sure this has happened to you, maybe in your own family. Could you share with us some of the details like Preston did so we can talk about it and support one another? Maybe think of some other ways we can approach people so that we can really, really work as the mystical body of Christ. If you have something to say about this, a lot of text messages are coming in. I think you guys are already starting to celebrate Independence Day. I need you to stop what you're doing and call in and fill up those phone lines. I know it's summer. I know it's the last day of June. And if you would like to make this a bit of an unscripted, since we forgot to put it on the calendar, I'm the first one to tell you that it just slipped. I don't know how we didn't get it on the calendar. So you can call in if you want to revisit anything we talked about in June, or you want to suggest a future topic. Jerry Usher is off on his retreat, his 30-day silent retreat. He took all of our prayer intentions with us. We're so excited about that. So he's going to be lifting all of us up in prayer, which is great. But I need to hear from you about how you've been misunderstood in the past, or how you know, maybe people misunderstand. What do they misunderstand about you? Maybe that's a better way to say it. 833-288-EWTN. That's 833-288-3986. Please call in. We're very friendly. You don't have to be Catholic to call in. We're talking about being misunderstood and what does that feel like? You know, does it make you, do you just shrug it off? Do you just move on? Or does it really bother you? Do you take it in and say, wait a minute, that's not what I'm like. I want people to know the real me. Do people know the real you? And let's share it with the world. 833-288-3986. You can call or text to that exact same number. Okay, we had anonymous texts come in. What people misunderstand about me, they think I'm a diva, high maintenance, based solely on my looks. This is 1,000% untrue. I'm so far from being high maintenance that I didn't even own a brush until I was in college. I'm grateful for my youthful looks, but it has hindered friendships with other women. Oh, that's so true, Anonymous. I will tell you, women can be really hard on each other. We just can. But you know what? Enjoy that God has given you those beautiful youthful looks, like you said, and be just, you know, go out there and shine a light to the world like you're doing. You can't let people stop that. Betsy from Spokane, Washington's listening on YouTube. Hi, Betsy. I'm waving to you. People think because I have a disability that I am able-brained and weak. Okay. Oh, okay. So they think that you're weak because of it, because you have a disability. Oh, Betsy, I got to talk about this when I come back. Okay, I'll be right back. You hear the music? The question today is, do people misunderstand you? Call in, please. I want to hear from you. Be right back.
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9: This is Franciscan Media's Saint of the Day for June 30th. Today we celebrate the first martyrs of the Church of Rome. Wherever the good news of Jesus was preached, it met the same opposition as Jesus did, and many of those who began to follow him shared his suffering and death. In the year 64, more than half of Rome was destroyed by fire. Blame for the tragedy lay with Emperor Nero, who had part of his palace burned down in order to enlarge it. In turn, he shifted the blame to Christians and ordered them to be arrested and executed. Christians who could be identified were rounded up. Many were tortured. Some were even crucified. Peter and Paul were probably among the victims. According to the historian Tacitus, a great multitude of Christians were put to death because of what he called their hatred of the human race. The testimony of Tacitus, who seems to have viewed all Christians as enemies, suggests they were made the scapegoats for the fire. Although we don't know their identities or even an exact number of how many lost their lives, we honor their heroic sacrifice. The blood of martyrs has always been and will always be the seed of Christians. There's more about the saints along with inspiration and Catholic resources at our website, saintoftheday.org. From Franciscan Media, this has been Saint of the Day.
0: Okay, now you guys are weighing in on this topic. I knew you'd like it once you started thinking about it. So how have you been misunderstood in some way? You know, you try to present yourself in the world. It's very hard to present yourself in the world. It really is. People are very judgmental. They're very critical. They always have something to say. They'll always find something wrong with you. I mean, have you ever noticed that? Like, you'll try to be so perfect, and you'll do everything right, and somebody will say, oh, I didn't like the way they responded with that one question we asked. And you're like, really? You have to pick the one thing they say? Can't you see the whole rest of them? You know, we're supposed to really accept people in a beautiful way, you know, not just, you know, nitpick and the little things that really bother us. And so maybe that's happened to you. Let's talk about it. 833-288-EWTN. That's 833-288-3986. Sharon, hold on. Don't go anywhere, Sharon. Congratulations to one of our great EWTN radio affiliates, WQOU 104.1 FM, serving Mount Gilead, Ohio, is celebrating their 11th anniversary. 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Congratulations to the Legion of Mary and everyone at WQOU and Barb Gaskill at Living Bread Radio from all of us here at EWTN. Congratulations, you guys. I just want to get back. Sharon, don't go anywhere. I want to get back real quickly to Betsy because I read the text so quickly because I was going to the break. I just want to make sure I address it properly. We addressed the anonymous text that came in where the person said that they're hurt because people think they're a diva and they're not. Women can be very hard on other women. Betsy from Spokane, Washington said, listening on YouTube, I'm waving Betsy again. People think because I have a disability that I am addle-brained and weak. You know what, Betsy? I'm gonna share something with you. Again, people make judgments. They can be so kind, or they can be so cruel, because they will make a judgment and they will assess how the relationship is going to go based on their visual when they kind of survey something. I have seen it so many times. I used to see it when I was teaching in the classroom. I even saw it when some teachers would come in and they would kind of assess the room and they would pick out, you know, what kind of personality was this person? You don't know until you get to know their come from. You really got to ask questions, have that soul-to-soul connection, and realize that people have a lot of depth to them. People have a lot of knowledge, a lot of experience, a lot of wisdom, but you gotta have those conversations. Betsy, I'm sorry that has been your experience. I can relate. Many times I've had people, this is no joke, Betsy, nothing like what you're talking about, because yours is very serious to you. But when I first had my scar in my neck from my thyroid surgery, I had so many people that couldn't even look me in the face. They just would stare at the scar and they would be fixated on the scar. It was the strangest thing. I felt so uncomfortable. That's why I started wearing scarves to cover up my neck. And then finally I said, forget it. I'm not gonna worry about it. And so Betsy, I can relate in a small way. People can be either really kind or really cruel. You gotta have those conversations. Be talking to one another, not texting, not assessing people from a distance, not getting a visual cue of something. We've got to really communicate. So thank you, Betsy, for weighing in. And we've got some more comments on Preston's call. I'll get to that in a moment. But let me get to Sharon. Sharon's in West Virginia on listening on the EWTN app. Boy, Sharon, I'm so glad you called in. Welcome.
10: Thank you.
0: Go right ahead.
10: I just First of all, I just love, love, love your show. And you are so gracious and kind and loving, and you give us a lot of comfort.
0: Thank you, Sharon. You're my new best friend. Thank you. Seriously, that was really sweet because I was having a lousy day. It started off. Yeah, it was terrible. Some people went to Facebook and they just made some really bad comments, that just false comments, and they just ran with it, and it just was really hurtful. So I just thank you so much, Sharon. You made my day.
10: Well, how in the world could they possibly do that? I don't get it. But we do know this. Man looks on the outward appearance and God looks on the heart. Thank goodness he looks at our heart. And that's the way that we should try to look at other people. But, you know, unfortunately, in our world, we don't. My situation is I'm a grandmother. I'm in my 70s. And I just grew up in a time that was kinder, and I saw my grandmothers doing nice things for people and neighbors. So we moved into a new neighborhood about 3 years ago. My husband had had a stroke, so I was caring for him, and I was caring for two sons with disabilities. Mm-hmm. But I love children. We had 9 children, and there were a couple little children in the neighborhood that I wanted to reach out to. And so I would wave to them and try to offer them a snack when they came by. And they just ran away. Mm. And then there's a couple other children that moved in, and I tried to be kind to them. And apparently the mom got freaked out, and they're not around anymore. I don't know how to relate in this world because it seems like there's so much fear, and I understand the reasons for the fear, but we kind of put everybody in the same category and think we can't have any contact, apparently. Mm-hmm. But any help would be appreciated, because I would love to have interactions with little people in the neighborhood.
0: Mm-hmm. Okay, so this is going to sound really strange, Sharon, so just bear with me on this. Because, and I learned this from life coaching, you have to almost stay ahead of where people are at. So what I mean by that is we know that the world is very distressing, right? We know that they're putting up walls and trying to judge everybody, make sure no one comes into their inner circle that can hurt them. And so that's the way we're being conditioned. That's the way we're being trained. And let me tell you, the COVID interruption did not help at all. It hurt us terribly. Okay, but what I do, Sharon, is I actually state right up front, this is no joke, and it pretty much works every time. I absolutely think, I love appreciating really innocent, beautiful things. Innocent, beautiful things, okay? I just love it. I mean, just last night, this is no joke, Sharon, my husband and I stood outside our front yard on the street, staring at the moon and the sky because it was so bright, so beautiful. There wasn't a single blemish, not a single cloud, nothing. There was just, it was so bright and gorgeous. We just stood out front and just stared at it because it was just God's magnificence. And my husband actually said to me, it's so funny. My husband said to me, Debbie, this doesn't cost anything. This is so simple, but yet so beautiful. And I said, exactly, exactly. We were just enjoying it. And that's the kind of beautiful, pure beauty that I love to point out. So what I say to people, Sharon, and it works like a charm, I say to people all the time, don't think I'm weird. I'm not weird. I just want to really state this because it's very obvious how absolutely, you know, sweet this is or how beautiful this is. And I stated up front, don't think I'm weird. And people always say, oh, I don't think you're weird. I don't think you're weird. Yeah, yeah. Go ahead. Give me the compliment. And then I give them the compliment and they're like, oh, thank you so much. I think if you sometimes disarm people and state that you understand where they're come from is, because people are guarded. They do think interaction is somewhat weird these days. And so, Sharon, that's what I do. And with the kids in my neighborhood, it's hilarious because I have, we have five. I think they're up to five now. Five boys right next door to us. They are the sweetest kids. And the littlest one just absolutely, I have to say, that he just loves me. And he's so sweet. And he'll constantly come right up to the border of our yard, and he'll say to his mom, "Can I go over and see her?" You know, and so, because I'll be outside doing something, planting flowers or doing something, and it's so cute. And I will say to his mom, Annie, you know, I can talk to him or show him the flowers or anything, and I always state it up front, like I'm not being weird or anything. And she just cracks up. She goes, "I know, Debbie. We've been living next to each other for 13 years, but I think you just have to constantly reassure people that they're not in danger." What do you say, Sharon?
10: Well, that's a great idea. That is a very good idea, and I'm going to try that, because I was like, God, I really love children, and children everywhere are in need of as much love as they can get. I mean, legitimate love. Mm-hmm. And I just want to reach out, and ultimately I want to see them. I'm praying that they will come to Jesus. So I'm going to try that. Thank you
0: Absolutely.
10: Very much. I appreciate
0: well,
10: it.
0: And thank you.
10: Thank you so much for your mm-hmm. program, because you let us know that we are not alone, mm-hmm. that other people have similar struggles, and that's very comforting.
0: Well, Sharon, and you, and I mean this sincerely, you can shower a ton of love on me, because I act like a child. I really do. And I love receiving great love, because I think when, I'm going to cry. When we show that really genuine love, that's Christ. That's Christ. So we need to somehow communicate it to each other. And you did for all of us today, Sharon. So we're sending the love right back to West Virginia to you, okay?
10: Well, thank you. And I just increasingly recently felt like we are living in such an emotionally bankrupt mm-hmm. society. And people still need love, and it's going to perverted avenues to find it. Pornography exactly. and all kinds of other things are happening that because people need love. They need exactly. the real kind of love, the love from God first, and then legitimate love from other people.
0: That's right. That's right. You know, Pope Leo just talked about it when he was visiting in Spain. He just talked about it. There's an article that just came out recently, and he said people are feeling isolated. They're thinking of suicide, all sorts of things, because they're not feeling that connection, that love. So you're spot on, Sharon. You know what? You just gave me an idea for a future topic for August. I'm going to put it on the calendar, and I'm crediting you, Sharon. Thank you so much. Call us again, okay?
10: Oh, I love you, Debbie.
0: I love you too, Sharon. Feel free. You can always email me, Sharon. I happily will stay in touch. It's at take2@ewtn.com.
10: Well, thank you, dear sister.
0: Thank you. Yes, right back at you. Thank you so much. God bless you. What a great call. Sharon is awesome. Matt, if Sharon ever calls again, put her at the front of the line, okay? She's my new best friend. Okay, listen to this. Preston, I hope you're listening still. This one just came in by text to us, okay? This referenced what Preston and I were talking about. Marianne, don't go anywhere. Okay, this is very interesting. To Debbie and Preston, I have a problem taking a compliment because I see myself as broken. That's something I'm working on with my formation as a secular Franciscans, because I'm fearfully and wonderfully made, Psalm 139:14. Oh, Anonymous, please keep practicing that. Please keep meditating on that psalm. It's so important to be able to receive gracefully, because when you receive, you're allowing the people that are giving the gift to do what they are called to do. So think of it like that. When you receive a compliment, receive it graciously, I should say, receive it well, not because you feel nervous or uneasy about it. Receive it because it's a chance to let them share their gift, okay? So think of it like when you get a compliment, if you receive it well, you are actually giving them affirmation to keep going in that vein, to keep in that genuine place that they're in. So you're giving them a gift back. I think that is so beautiful. That you just gave me another idea for another topic for August. We'll do one on receiving and giving compliments. That's excellent. People think because I have gray hair, have two cows, and live as close to the earth as I can, I am poorly educated and can be taken advantage of. I do a lot of theater and I'm really into the arts, and so a lot of people assume I'm progressive. I've had a lot of friends completely drop contact with me after they find out that I actually hold very conservative traditional values and morals. It's made me guarded over the years when making new friends. Okay, those are two texts that just came in about being maybe a farmer or working, just beautifully in nature. People make judgments on that. Here's another one. Working in the arts, working in theater, people make judgments. I think of Jim Carrey, the actor. You know, we all know he's super funny. I mean, he's hilarious on screen. And he talks about it all the time, that he's a whole different person, because people judge him on that and they think he's that way all the time, and they miss all the other layers of him, because when he's not on screen, he's a different person, because he can't be like that all the time like that. It's very interesting how we judge people, especially when we see them on the big screen. Okay, let's get to Marianne. Marianne's in Charlotte, North Carolina on the EWTN app. Hi, Marianne. Welcome.
11: Hi, I love your show. I try to listen to it every day.
0: Thank you. Thank you. God bless you. Okay, you can join my best friends group. Okay, come on, Marianne. Tell me what it...
11: So, when I heard you talking about how people misunderstand you and you're blunt, I run into that all the time. I mean it from the heart if I say something, and I know people do take things, are more sensitive, so I try to watch how I say things so that they do take it in maybe a good way to think about. And yet it's still, I feel people just don't want to, they just want to complain, and they don't really want to be helped. I have a coworker who I've tried to give some advice to, even try to help her bring her closer to God, and she just always has an excuse.
0: So it's interesting you're talking about this, because you're talking about somebody being very blunt or brutally honest or having not really a filter when it comes to things. You see something that's wrong or an injustice. That's the other thing that I have that's a real problem.
11: Yes.
0: I do not like seeing injustices. It drives me nuts. It drives me crazy. I don't know. I feel like my head's going to explode. So,
11: yes, I agree.
0: Yeah, and I call it for what it is. Okay, so here's what I do with friends and coworkers and people in the vineyard, people in ministry. Here's what I always do. Whenever anybody comes to me for advice or wants to vent or wants to talk to me about something, I'll say to them, do you want me to be like politically correct? Do you want me to say the niceties of things? Or do you want me to be brutally honest? Your choice.
11: That's a good idea.
0: Yeah, but Marianne, it's hilarious. I've actually had people say to me, no, just be nice. I'm like, okay, so I'll just say, oh, that's too bad you're going through that. I'm so sorry. I'll pray for you. No joke. That's what I will say. And then they'll call me later or text me and they go, okay, I need the brutally honest. Just give me the brutally honest. It's hilarious because people...
11: Yeah.
0: Yeah, people really do want the truth, but they're not ready to accept the truth. It's kind of interesting. People are searching for truth. We all are, right? Because remember, right. our hearts are restless until they rest in you. So we're searching for God. We're searching for truth. But we're not at that place where we're willing to make the changes. We don't want to let go of sin. We don't want to let go of things. Yeah. So we want the truth, but we just want it maybe in little doses, or maybe something that feels okay. It doesn't make us feel uncomfortable. But that's just not the way life works.
11: No, it's not. And I feel as though I don't feel I'm mean about it. And I try to be very nice about it. If I see something that maybe could help them, I give them suggestions. Mm-hmm. But I find people really don't want that. They just rather feel sorry for themselves and just making the same mistakes they're making.
0: Right. Right. I totally agree with you. I'm right with you. I have this, I'm thinking of all these people in my life and exactly what you're talking about, Marianne. It's hilarious. But you know, the other thing too, that I think is really sad is that if we keep affirming people, you know, with this misguided compassion, if we keep affirming people in their sin or wherever they're at, we're just keeping them stuck. We're not raising them. We're not doing what Jesus did with the woman at the well. We're not doing it. We're not helping anybody get better. We're just saying, oh, poor you. You stay in this terrible place. Right. Yeah, it's not right.
11: The other day we had a conversation, and what she said upset me because I knew it wasn't true. She basically told me, well, her faith was stronger than mine because of something she didn't agree with me. And I dropped the entire conversation because I felt it would not, she wasn't in a good headspace. And I most definitely, after she said that, wasn't in a good headspace with her.
0: Mm. And this is a coworker?
11: Yes.
0: So she compared her faith journey with your faith journey?
11: Correct.
0: Wow.
11: And she does have a very difficult, I would not say, but I have also had some very difficult things, and everyone knows I've lost. My son had cancer for 5 years, and lost him, and so many things have happened. So it's not like I truly have empathy for anyone who's going through something.
0: Sure. So, I'm so sorry about your son. Can I add his first name to the prayer book?
11: Sure. It's Joshua.
0: Joshua. I'm so sorry about that. Wow.
11: Thank you.
0: It's so that they say it's the most painful experience a parent can do to bury their child. That's so painful. How old was he?
11: When he passed, he was 24.
0: Oh, too young. Too young. Ooh, I'm so sorry you had to go through that. Now you've got the prayers of the Take Two family around you. But back to your coworker, you know what's really sad about that? I think when people start kind of comparing or, in a way, assessing somebody else's journey or their motives or their intentions, we've kind of lost our way as Catholic Christians. You know, every path is so different. We're all on a different pace. And we need to affirm each other. St. Carlo Acutis said it so well, Marianne. He said it so well. He was only 15 years old when the Lord called him home. And he used to say, we have to, when we see a light in another person, we have to keep it shining brightly.
11: Mm-hmm.
0: It's so important to build each other up rather than, you know, kind of, I don't know, just that holier than thou kind of mentality. It's not healthy for us. It doesn't help us be the best Christians. But you know, it's interesting. Have you ever said to her, if she's in a good headspace, have you ever said to her, are you open for, you know, this question, or are you open to this, you know, discussion? Have you ever asked permission if she's open to it? Because she sounds a little closed off based on what you were saying.
11: I mean, I haven't. I could try to do that at some point.
0: Mm-hmm.
11: Because I have tried to, because I really do, I would love to help her in whatever way I can and support her.
0: Mm-hmm.
11: So, but I could try that.
0: Well, here's a great thing that I do, and it's just amazing. I always ask my guardian angel to prepare it ahead of time for me and to connect with her guardian angel ahead of time so that I enter into that space that I'm able to do the best work that God and obviously get out of the way, let God use me to try and help another person. So I always ask for the assistance from the guardian angels involved. You may want to try that, Marianne. It's really, it's always worked for me.
11: Okay. I can try that. Because you're right. Everyone's on. That's how I try to remember it now. Everyone's on. I was not at the same point where I'm at now that I was 20 years ago. And I try to remember that everyone's at their own spot or their own place.
0: right.
11: when I think about things.
0: Yeah. Awesome. You are amazing. Thank you so much for weighing in today.
11: Thank you.
0: Thank you. Have a beautiful day. All right. Thank you. That was a great call from Marianne from Charlotte, North Carolina. That's a beautiful area of the country, you guys. Just wanted to let you know that's a little jewel in our country. Okay, EWTN Live, Wednesday night, 8 p.m. Eastern Time, as America marks 250 years of independence. Father Mitch welcomes Catholic historian Dr. Adam Tate to discuss the history of American Catholicism and its enduring role in our nation. That's going to be a fabulous show. I've been watching all the coverage coming up on Independence Day. And yes, people have been asking me, am I going to celebrate my husband's birthday again so he can see fireworks? Of course. Marty gets that every year, fireworks. Okay, but don't tell him it's for Independence Day. It's really, he thinks it's for his birthday. Okay, thank you so much to the show team. Matt, Michael, Ace, doing a great job. Thanks to everybody texting in. I read all your texts, but I'm sorry I couldn't get them in on this show. Tomorrow it's whom or what are you praying for? We are going to storm heaven July 1st. Okay, so that God definitely, we get God's attention. So please think about the intentions, requests you want to call in tomorrow. Thank you to all the affiliates that carry this show live. You're doing such a great service to all of your listeners. Until tomorrow, have a beautiful and blessed day. We'll see you real soon.
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15: 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May the blessings of Almighty God, the Father, the Son, and the Holy Spirit come upon you all and remain with you forever. Amen.
16: My family left the church because of a very negative experience with a specific priest, and that took my whole family away from going to church for a long period of time. 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And in a way, I was cheated out of a big part of my journey and my life because we weren't in the church. In life, it seems like we're always enslaved to something. And I think that's basically what our culture is all about right now, is we are enslaved to power or to greed or to wealth or to lust. But there's a true freedom to not be enslaved, but to attach ourselves to God and to be free. My involvement in the church, my relationship with God, is who I am. It's what gives me my identity. Thank God I'm home.
17: 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Visit CatholicsComeHome.org today.
18: The angel of the Lord declared unto Mary, and she conceived of the Holy Spirit. Hail, Mary, full of grace, the Lord is with thee. Blessed art thou among women, and blessed is the fruit of thy womb, Jesus. Holy Mary, Mother of God, pray for us sinners, now and at the hour of our death. Amen. Behold the

0: pray for us, O Holy Mother of God, that we may be made worthy of the promises of Christ. Let us pray. Pour forth, we beseech thee, O Lord, thy grace into our hearts, that we to whom the incarnation of Christ thy Son was made known by the message of an angel, may, by his passion and cross, be brought to the glory of his resurrection, through the same Christ our Lord. Amen.
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2: From EWTN News Nightly in Washington, D.C., I'm Veronica Dudo with an EWTN News Link. The Supreme Court rejects President Donald Trump's attempt to end birthright citizenship in the U.S. by executive order. This morning, it reaffirmed more than a century of legal precedent and national tradition that babies born on American soil are automatically American citizens. Forecasters say about half of all Americans face dangerous heat heading into the holiday weekend. Record temperatures of more than 100 degrees are expected as heat warnings stretch across the Midwest and Mid-Atlantic, with D.C. and New York nearing decade highs. Pope Leo XIV appoints a new secretary of the Dicastery for the Service of Charity, Monsignor Lucio Ruiz. He also appointed a new prefect of the Dicastery for Integral Human Development, Sister Alessandra Smirelli. I'm Veronica Dudo with EWTN News Nightly. Join us tonight.
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7: I saw something the other day that said, what do you think is the biggest joke played on mankind? And I realized this when I was on the computer. My computer is asking me to prove I'm not a robot. Didn't we used to ask people to prove that they were human? I don't know. Well, you can prove you're human on the program today and not a bot. I'm Dr. Ray Guarendi. Program here is The Doctor Is In. I am not AI. This is real, as far as I can tell. If you'd like to get onto the program, pretty easy. 877-573-7825. 877-57 equal. That is the number to get onto the program. Eric Dumont is my call screamer for this program. You will get him. He also is, he's also handling the boards there too. So that's kind of nice. Let me see what we got just coming in here that I want to take care of. There we go. That looks great. That's what I want to take care of. I'll take care of that in a momentary. Number again, 877-57-EQUAL. If you'd like to ask a question about something in your life, some circumstance, can't do therapy here. But we can educate, talk it over, put our heads together. That five-year-old, he may be smarter than you, and he's probably smarter than me, but he's smarter than both of us. And you keep control of everything. Just keep that in mind. Could be marital. Don't want your spouse acting like a five-year-old. Don't want you acting like a five-year-old. I can act like a five-year-old, because I'm old enough to be able to do that now. It's kind of nice about getting old. You know, you don't really care. Ann Landers said this. One of the great lines Ann Landers said, she said, at 20, we worry about what people think of us. At 40, we don't care what they think of us. And at 60, we find out they haven't been thinking about us at all. Who is Ann Landers? Come, Eric. Come on, next thing you're going to say is,

0: to publicize, like social media, or even on the news. You can't use those words. It's hate speech. And it has done much, not only to muzzle people's opinions, people's views, but it's done very much to stifle any kind of moral talk, any kind of moral standard. Oh, there are moral standards that the culture agrees upon. No smoking, no spanking, no having more than 1.86 children. Yeah, those are cultural morals. But if you speak on, for example, marriage between a man and a woman, that's hate speech. Of course. You cannot have a certain perspective toward any kind of moral conduct or behavioral conduct that is considered traditional or religious and have it not be accused of being hate speech, like you're attacking, or you're phobic. That's another one too. Phobic is attached to many words, which means the reason you disagree is because you're afraid of that particular expression of living. It's brilliant. And there hasn't been enough pushback yet to get rid of it. Not at all. Next time somebody accuses you of hate speech, you just ask them, is it hate speech? Or is it moral speech? 877-573-7825. 877-573-7825. 57 equal. Also, if you like acronyms, I'm Dr. Ray.
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0: Dr. Ray, do you have any phobias?
1: Yeah.
0: I live in fear that one day the real owner of the world's greatest dad coffee mug is going to show up and want it back. I've had my mustache since I was 19. It was cool then. And then it went out of favor for probably 20, 25 years. And I still kept it. Now it's back. Tom from Omaha.

0: Omaha, Nebraska, Spirit Catholic Radio Turf. Hello, Tom.
1: Hello, thank you. My mother was a textbook prude.
0: What is that? What does that mean?
1: Anything to do with sex was frightening to her or something like that.
0: Okay, so anything that even remotely touched upon the idea. Okay.
1: She shied away from anything to do with sex. She just didn't know how to handle it. And so my question is, what was the matrix that caused that kind of personality in
0: her? Was your mother a fundamentally religious individual?
1: Oh, she was a good Catholic all her life.
0: Did she have children?
1: Yes, two children, two sons.
0: I don't know exactly for your mom what underlie her ill at ease with anything that even remotely smells sexual. I know John Paul II talked often about the beauty of it, especially within a marriage. So I don't know if she's saying that anything at all of intimacy, even within a marriage, is something that completely she avoided. If that were the case, you'd have to wonder what experiences she has had that would make her look at it that way.
1: I don't think that was the case. It was more like any kind of an association with anything sexual would just, and if she did see something like I remember one time one of the little neighbor boys was out naked, got out of the house. Oh, she just giggled and giggled and giggled. She had a real odd idea about sex. Sex within marriage, I don't think that was a problem for them.
0: It was not unusual. I know your mother probably grew up, 50, 60, 70, maybe more years ago. So go ahead.
1: She died like 20 years ago or more.
0: Okay. I don't know individually.
1: She was about 80, so.
0: If I can come up with a blanket statement on why she had that attitude toward anything remotely touching upon the beauty of sex, especially in good places. More common are things that there certainly was a strain within some religious views that was just the. That was the sin that needed to be avoided in every way, shape, or form, and any kind of allusion to it, you just stayed away from it. You just didn't do it. It's in some respects, it's not so much that way now. Of course, many would rightfully argue that we've gone way to the other extreme. But in your mother's day, it was much more common that among religious people, and especially those who would be considered fundamentalist kind of religion, that there would be a certain, and the word would be puritanical, view of physical relations, very much so. Did your mother always dress very, very modestly and thought everybody else should dress very modestly too?
1: Oh, yeah, definitely.
0: Okay.
1: And, the thing is, how did her attitudes and so on affect me?
0: Well, I don't know. How much did you absorb them?
1: Well, quite a bit until I got older and began to kind of see that this was not normal or healthy.
0: Well, that's kind of the trajectory of a healthy person, that if their parents have certain attitudes, perspectives, and teaching that turns out to be pretty narrow or maybe even hurtful, the kids, of course, are going to absorb a lot of that because they're kids. They don't know any better, and they're immersed in that whole environment. But as you get older and you recognize you can think with more of a balance about things, that bespeaks of maturity. You know, we're not locked into the way we were raised with all of its perspectives. If we grow up and we realize that there's better ways of thinking about it, more mature ways to think about it, and if that's what happened with you, then whatever it did to you back when you were 10, 12, 14 is long gone. So in that mm-hmm. sense, if you're asking me, Tom, I think I've gotten a more healthy view of it, but I'm not sure. You think there's something still lingering underneath all of that? Is that what you're saying?
1: Yes, kind of, yes.
0: Mm-hmm. Well, I guess I'd say this to you. If it's not affecting you, and you think, well, it's unconscious, that's why it's down there, but it's not having any impact on how you're living your life, and you're not of the same perspective that your mom was, then you've overcome it.
1: Mm-hmm. Okay.
0: You know, I mean, I don't look at a lot of things like my parents did. I love my parents. They were wonderful people. But my perspective on things is different in a number of areas. But that's when I was a kid, I thought a lot more like them because I was a kid. I've gotten older now.
1: Yeah. Well, that's a terrific answer. It's a very good answer. I appreciate it.
0: Well, I AI'd it. I talked to ChatGPT. I said, what should I say about this? And then he told me, and then I just read it.
1: Oh.
0: No, I didn't. Thank you, my friend. Say hello to the Spirit Radio people. I'll talk to you.
1: Okay.
0: Let's see where we're going here. A lot of good ones up there. Let's go to Maggie. Maggie asks a question that is not unusual, especially for someone who has one child. Hi, Maggie.
2: Hi, Dr. A.
0: How old is your one child?
2: She's five. And we're planning to homeschool her. She's kindergarten age. I just have a lingering fear that since she is an only child, we'd be doing her a disservice, that she doesn't have siblings to play with at home. We try to stay active and have her, you know, in some activities, but we don't want to be overly burdened by those either. But anyway, we try to make opportunities for her to have friends and play with cousins here and there. But yeah, what are your thoughts on homeschooling and only child?
0: What do you think's going to happen to your little girl if you homeschool her?
2: Well, I hope she'll be well educated and have happy memories of being home with mom, sometimes dad, and have a good faith foundation. I mean, I just worry that, like, in the future, which we can't predict, that she'll look back and say she was lonely or, you know, I don't know.
0: And what if she does, Maggie? What if she looks back on it and say, you know, I wish I'd have gone to public school. Or I wish I'd have gone to Catholic school. What if she says that? Will you regret? Will you say, oh, boy, we blew it?
2: I definitely not with the public school. but there's good Catholic schools here. And, you know, they always look appealing to her with their playgrounds and, you know, seeing kids outside and just having lots of kids around. She does long for people to play with.
0: You're weighing it. That's why I asked you why you wanted to homeschool. I think your main motives are, like many, to keep their innocence for much longer, because you can be very certain that probably the bulk of the kids that she'll go to school with are more worldly than she is. That was one of the things that turned me toward homeschooling initially. I was resistant to it until my son and daughter started coming home. I'll tell you what they started coming home with. You stay right there, Maggie. Don't leave me. And we'll talk a little more. This is Dr. Ray, 877-573-7825. Thank you for your company.

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2: Please join us in a prayer to our guardian angel. 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O holy guardian angel, take care of our soul and body. Enlighten our mind that we may know the Lord better and love Him with all our heart. Help us in our prayers so that we may not give in to distractions. Assist us with your advice so that we may see the good and carry it out with generosity. Defend us from the insidious snares of the enemy and sustain us in temptations that we may always be victorious. Remedy our coldness in our worship of the Lord. Cease not to protect us until you have brought us into paradise, where we will praise our good God together for all eternity. Amen.
3: There in Ann Arbor, Eric Dumont filling in today as producer man and call screamer. Does both at the same time while eating his cheeseburger. The guy is multi-talented. I am talking whole pizza today, huh? Yeah, it's like the old joke. I went to get a pizza and the guy says, you want to cut in six pieces or eight? I said, you better cut in six. I don't think I could eat eight. I'm talking to Maggie, young mother, has five-year-old daughter from Nebraska. She's pondering seriously. Matter of fact, she isn't pondering it. She's decided to homeschool. But she's got this lingering kind of shadow up in her mind that someday, 42 years from now, her kid is going to say, I don't want to be in your will, mother. I'm going to go on Springer Jr. because you homeschooled me and I'm an only child. Still there, Maggie?
4: Yeah.
3: That's why I asked you what your motive was, because apparently your motives are pretty strong. I mean, you want to keep her innocence, and as I said before the break, you can guarantee that as you wish to raise your daughter in a beautifully faithful home, that many of the children, if not most, are going to be more worldly than she is. That's a given. I had that experience with my own. They were coming home from kindergarten and first grade with sexual words. And where are they hearing this? And, of course, some of the things that some of the other kids were saying to them about these, how shall we say, inappropriate kind of expressions. So that was one. Another one, I'm sure, is that you want to have more family time with her, because if she goes to school... She's going to come home, and then, you know, if she's in third grade, there's going to be homework, and then she's got to go to bed by 8, and much of the week, you're not going to see much of her. And you want to have more time with your kids, so that's great.
4: Yeah.
3: If you say, yeah, but what about socialization? You know, I know she wants to play with other kids. Well, you answered part of the question. Homeschooling's not like it used to be 25 years ago. There's co-ops now. Homeschooling co-ops all over the place where the kids go a couple days a week, so you can immerse her in that. There are all kinds of activities out there that she can get involved in, group activities, join your local Y, all kinds of stuff. So that's not a problem.
4: Okay.
3: The research on socialization for homeschoolers basically says this. They are generally as well or better socialized than their peer group. You can understand this. A lot of reasons. Mm-hmm. One, your daughter is not going to be socialized by 22 other kindergartners. She's going to be socialized by her mother and her dad. That's one. Two, they tend to be more comfortable across the board with all ages. They don't fall into the peer group rules. Share with you an interesting thing. When my son was in second grade, his sister was in first. Well, there was absolutely no way when they were dropped off at the school that he wanted to be seen walking with his sister. No. Not cool. Not going to happen. No way. The other kids already had told him what the peer group rules were. After we brought them home to school, within a year, his sister was his best buddy. Sometimes they held hands in public. He had no idea you're not supposed to do that. Mm-hmm. And the natural affection with his sister just kicked in. It wasn't suffocated by the peer group rules.
4: Yeah.
3: So, and the final thing I asked you here, Maggie, was, okay, so she looks back on it. And she says, I wish I wouldn't have been homeschooled. She has nothing to compare it to. She doesn't know what it would have been like if she'd have gone to school. Mm-hmm. She doesn't know if she would have run into mean girls or bullying or hating getting up in the morning at 6:30 5 days a week and having homework in the sixth grade until 8:30 at night. She doesn't know any of that. She has nothing to compare it to.
4: Yeah. Mm-hmm.
3: And you could rightfully ask her, pretty happy with yourself in life? Yes. So, what's your complaint about homeschool?
5: Well, I just wish I would have had, you know, more chance to play with friends and interact with friends and all that.
3: You're not raising her on Jupiter, Maggie.
4: Okay.
3: No, there's people all over the place. So, if you want to homeschool for all your reasons, you don't sit and worry with a cloud over your head that someday, 12 years from now, she's going to say, "Well, I got gypped."
4: Okay.
3: All right, girl.
4: All right. Thank you, Dr. A.
3: You're welcome, Maggie. You're welcome. Let's go to my friend, Dr. K. I haven't heard from her forever. I thought she stopped listening to me, and if she wanted to have IQ regression, okay, that's her fault. Hi, Dr. K.
6: Hey. Hi, Dr. Ray.
3: We have a program, K and Ray, all day.
6: Well, we'd have a bucket of laughs, wouldn't we?
3: I was listening to somebody today that is exactly the question you're going to ask. Go ahead.
6: Well, actually, I didn't call to ask a question. I called out to start a discussion.
3: Can I ask you to start a discussion? Okay, that's my question.
6: Yeah.
3: Okay.
6: Yeah. So, I am preparing a short talk about the role of the laity in the world and in the church. And I came across to me it was shocking, maybe not to you. American Psychological Association published a report in 2025. 54% of the U.S. adults sampled feel isolated from others. 50% feel lonely or left out. And 50% feel that we lack companionship often or some of the time.
3: Ironic, isn't it, with all of our social media contacts?
6: Well, that is my statement, actually, to start this discussion, because it seems to me I see the young generation that struggles with anxiety and depression and loneliness. I see them substituting communication for community and making equivocating those two. Am I on the mark here?
3: We always thought that as we increase the ability to reach out and touch more lives, as social media allows, the internet allows, that we would be more connected. Nobody predicted we would be less connected. You're absolutely right. There's something about the human connection that is, at the very least, dampened or if not fractured by the more time you spend in internet cyber connecting. Absolutely. There's no question. Research is overwhelming on this, Dr. K. You can pull up a bunch of studies. They're everywhere now.
6: No. I'm just, what I don't have is a good answer. Other than for those of us who are listening to embrace our role as laity in the church and get into those communities and work to spread the gospel and to spread love and to spread community.
3: Stay there. I'm going to try to throw out an answer, but I need a couple minutes to think. 877-57-EQUAL. Please join me. I'm Dr. Ray.

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1: Have you ever heard someone say, "We need change"? 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Maybe the tradition is right and we are wrong.
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0: Hello, and thank you for joining me. I'm Dr. Ray Guarindi. I'm talking to my dear friend. She hasn't called for a long time. I was wondering if it was something I said. Maybe it was another psychologist, Dr. K. She, too, is part of this whole mental health group. She's calling from Springfield, Illinois, one of the most common names of a city in the country. And she's doing some stuff. She's going to be presenting some worthwhile talk about starting a conversation. We are replacing community, getting together, the normal stuff of human interaction, with what is now viewed as communication, more specifically cyber communication. Because normal communication is part of community, but cyber communication, which was once touted as bringing us all together, everybody, we're all just going to be one big connected group, has turned out to be just the opposite. Isn't it amazing how we can't predict how technology is going to affect the human condition? Dr. K, you still there?
1: Yes, I am, but more specifically the human psyche, because I think, you know, we're there, our image is there, our voice is there, the interaction is there, but it's
0: something's missing.
1: Not enough.
0: Something's not missing. Enough. That's right. Whatever it is, the human element. And I'm going to draw a parallel. People have often said, well, what confession? What do I mean? You guys have to, Catholics have confession. And in her wisdom, the church has recognized that that personal connection with that priest who touches you and in the name of Christ absolves you from your sins is irreplaceable in terms of relief, in terms of a sense of I am forgiven. You can't do it over the phone.
1: Yeah.
0: You know?
1: Yeah, healing, you know, laying on of hands for healing.
0: Yeah, sure, everything like that.
1: You can't really lay it. How would I put that? Laying on of mouth doesn't work.
0: Mouth to ear, huh? Well, you said you didn't have an answer for this. What did you mean by that?
1: Well, a solution.
0: Ah, okay.
1: I don't think it's just as simple as saying, okay, people, get up. Because it's a chronic problem. It's been going on a long time.
0: So I think what
1: I
0: you're
1: think
0: seeing.
1: Any of the solutions that I have in mind, I think, are probably ineffective.
0: I don't think so, because I think what you're seeing is inch by inch, mm-hmm. more voices are saying we cannot allow this rampant kind of distance communication to replace actual communication. For example, I forget how many states, I think it's 28 now, no longer allow smartphones during the school day. Some
1: Excellent
0: countries,
1: idea.
0: Yeah, that's it's gaining momentum all over the place. I think it'll be all 50 states pretty soon. There are some countries that, however futilely so far, are trying anyway to eliminate access to social media under age 15 or 16. Australia's trying it. It's not working too well because the kids are figuring out ways to get around it. But there is these,
1: you know, it's just like sneaking booze from the closet at home.
0: But these little movements are starting to speak louder about we've got to recognize unbridled this kind of technical communication, what it does to the human person. That's happening.
1: Mm-hmm.
0: Now, will it be enough to ever put the genie back in the bottle? I don't know. But I think more and more people are seeing the downside of it. And more mm-hmm. parents are getting the strength to say no at age 12 and 13 and 14. No, you don't need access to the world's information and anybody you want to talk to at any time. Inch by inch, although most parents, they're still skittish. Yeah. They're still very skittish. I find very few really strong parents that way. And if they are, they're going to take a beating socially and from the kids. But for me, back when my youngest was that age, she was the only one in her whole school, high school, Catholic high school, who did not have a smartphone. And of course, all of her friends kept giving her different devices, and we had to keep an eye on them and do what we had to do. So all that said, you're right. I think the biggest weapon is the realization of what we have created. Well, and how yes, to and put guidelines on it.
1: Well, that too, and actually with my, I want to go one layer deeper and talk about the role, our responsibility as laity to reach out to these hurting people.
0: Obviously, small groups in the parishes, folks visiting the prisons. That's something I noticed, that there are very few Catholics visiting the prisons. Very, very few.
1: Yeah.
0: It's mostly fundamentalists, non-denominationals, Protestants. I asked my... a friend that I knew, I said, has a priest come in? She said, well, on Thursdays for communion, no mass? No. So, I know a lot of lay people that go in to the jails, for example, at one small arena. You're right. I think the priests cannot do it all anymore. We used to look at them as doing it all. But now it's up to us. We got to do an awful lot of stuff to spread it. You're right, Dr. K. Thank you, my dear. Thank you for the call. Yeah. I got to run. I got to catch a couple of folks here. Lisa from Missouri, her daughter called her the other day. And her daughter has a daughter with compulsive behaviors. Now, we need some more details on that. And Lisa's daughter's saying, what do I do about this? Hi, Lisa.
2: Hi.
0: How old's the daughter?
2: 7.
0: And what kind of compulsive behaviors?
2: Well, after I spoke to my daughter, I remember back when she was a toddler, she would have to say, when we were saying goodbye, she would kiss us on the forehead and then on the chin, on each cheek. And it's like she had to do this. She couldn't not do this. You know, when we were leaving, we couldn't get away without her doing this particular ritual. But right now, she's shoving her hair behind her ear. She has long hair. And so she'll push it back there. And so Erica was, my daughter, was blow drying her hair so she could not go to bed with a wet head. And she said, well, stop doing that. She said, I can't stop. She said, you can stop. Just stop that. I need to get this done. Oh, no, I can't, Mommy. I can't stop it. And she's always doing it. And when she called me, she said, you know how she has all these compulsive behaviors. And I said, no, I did not know that. And so there we were on the phone, and she was saying how this is one thing that, you know, she just cannot stop doing. And there must be other things, too, but I say she comes by it naturally. I do the spelling thing, but it never interferes with my activities of daily living. You know, whenever my mind is not occupied, I'm always spelling, whatever I happen to glance at, car, C-A-R, whatever. But then I'm moving on, you know. And so it's never been a problem. And when my mind is occupied, and I don't do it hardly at all anymore, I've grown out of it. And so they are worried, they don't know what to do, how to help her, because she doesn't want to do it. She says, I just can't stop doing it.
0: Well, obviously, Lisa, I cannot give you specifics because I don't know your granddaughter. I don't know their response to what she's doing. I don't know the length that those compulsions have been around. I'll give you some generics. I'll give you some general observations about compulsive behaviors. Typically, when your little granddaughter says, I can't stop, what she's probably saying is, I get too anxious if I try to stop. I get too nervous if I try to stop. We tend to think of compulsions as something that they absolutely have to do. It's like it's a wired-in reflex. It's not. It is something that if they don't do it, they would feel a certain amount of anxiety that they think is intolerable. So that's the first thing. So your daughter has to understand, I think, and now you didn't say this, but my guess would be, read between the lines, that your daughter's real nervous about causing some kind of psychological damage to her child if, in fact, she sets some guidelines on this. For example, back when she was young and she had to kiss you certain ways, initially that's cute, that's nice, that's sweet, that's affectionate. But as it became apparent that this was something she felt compelled to do at that time, it probably should have been stopped. And that the little girl would have initially had some anxiety about stopping it, but she would have been instructed, if you will, out of the habit. And you wouldn't have been able to say, well, no, honey, don't do that. You don't need to do that. I have to. I want to do it. I have to do it. No, you don't. And then you don't let it happen. And so she experiences that over time her anxiety will lessen. But short of that, at this point, I can't comment too much because I got to know exactly what she's doing and what mom is doing, or dad, in response to it. Maybe mom could give me a call. We had a call last week. Maybe it was your daughter. I had a call last week about a 7-year-old girl who was having some compulsive behaviors, and we talked. Probably not, right? Just coincidence?
3: Are you there?
0: Yes, ma'am.
3: Yeah, it wasn't my daughter.
0: Okay.
3: Because whenever I said that I wanted to call you, I said, I know... on the radio, she knows I listen to Catholic radio all day in my car and whatnot. I said, can I call him? She goes, well, yeah, sure. Whatever, any kind of help, you know?
0: It would be better for her to call.
3: Okay.
0: All right. So, Lisa, have her call me.
3: Okay.
0: Very all good. Right.
3: And there's no, like, necessarily growing out of it. Huh?
0: Well, it depends on how it's approached, how it's dealt with. Okay. Some people do... grow out of it, if you will, mature out of it, or develop out of it. But more than likely, it can stick around and cause an awful lot of anxiety problems for her that she doesn't need to have right now. Thanks, Lisa. This is Dr. Ray.
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5: 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Jesus, I embrace you and unite myself wholly to you.
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0: Hi, everybody. Dr. Ray Guarendi here. You want to pass the Catholic faith on to your children? 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Just a little postscript for our concerned grandmother's question about her 7-year-old granddaughter with some compulsive behaviors. And Grandma pointed out that she, too, would spell things a lot. And she said she finally grew out of that. And maybe she decided at some point, okay, I'm going to start moving away from doing this. I'm not going to naturally follow my impulse to spell. I will be distracted and I will pursue what is of the moment. I don't know if her own daughter has some of these anxiety predispositions. It does speak to the idea that there can be an innate temperamental component to someone who experiences anxiety. I had a client many, many years ago when I was at the Mental Health Center who came in, and the presenting issue was a diffuse sort of anxiety. As she talked about her own childhood, she brought up the idea that her first experience with this occurred in kindergarten when she had school resistance based upon being anxious. So she had a particular temperament that leaned toward feeling anxious or unsettled, or perhaps predisposing her to some compulsions or obsessions that can happen. The big thing about it is that the anxiety that is felt if someone doesn't repeat the behavior, for example, I have to keep checking the doors to make sure they're locked. And it isn't a check of once or twice. It's 15, 16, 18, 20, 22. And if they're laying in bed and they're thinking to themselves, I got to make sure I locked the doors. Well, I know I locked them, but maybe I better check one more time. And if they don't, they experience bad anxiety. And yet they don't want that anxiety. So they go down and they fulfill the compulsion, which alleviates anxiety in the short term, very, very short term, but it locks in the compulsion even further. Christine from Minot, North Dakota, wonderful place. I spoke up there to the military in Minot. I think that's an Air Force base up there. She is retired after homeschooling all her children, and she wanted to make a plug for co-ops. Absolutely. The co-ops make it possible for a lot of moms and the kids who meet other kids to homeschool. It does. The co-ops are a burgeoning thing, and I think they are the next vanguard to those who wish to homeschool. Thank you for joining me. I'm Dr. Ray. Walk with God.
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9: 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I'm Candace Terrell, Governor of District 10 of the Sarah Club International. 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
13: This is an EWTN Newslink. I'm Teresa Tomio from Catholic Connection. U.S.-Iran talks are reportedly still slated to take place today in Qatar. President Trump posting on Truth Social, Iran had requested a meeting, which Iran has denied, but said it was sending a delegation to discuss the unfreezing of Iranian funds. And the U.S. bishops are lamenting the Supreme Court decision that allows the Trump administration to go through with ending temporary protected status for Syria and Haiti, which could lead to sending asylum seekers back. Bishop Brendan Cahill said in a statement, revoking the legal status of hundreds of thousands of people residing in our country creates a moral crisis when returning to their country of origin. It's not a safe or reasonable option. For more news of the Catholic perspective, visit EWTNnews.com. I'm Teresa Tomio, and Call to Communion with Dr. David Anders starts now.
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19: 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All right, Pedro Quiles, our producer, Matt Kabinski doing all the phone screening today. Ace McKay is keeping an eye on social media for us. I'm Tom Price, along with Dr. David Anders.
20: Tom, how are you today?
19: I am well. How are you?
20: I'm tolerable.
19: Glad to hear that. Hopefully we can upgrade you from tolerable to great.
20: Well, you know, but then all the people that aren't feeling great might feel bad.
19: Well, we don't want that.
20: So I'll just be vanilla today.
19: Sounds good. Let's lead off with an email from Thomas. Thomas says, I received advice from a priest that it is permissible to experiment to be able to decide whether some things are near occasions of sin. Is this true?
20: Okay, so...
19: experiment.
20: Yeah, let's explore that a little bit. The near occasion of sin is not the same thing as a sin.
19: Okay.
20: All right. The near occasion of sin is something that in your case creates a tendency to sin. All right. Now, could something be a near occasion of sin for one person and not another? Absolutely. Perfect example. Let's say you're not an alcoholic and you don't have a particular taste for alcohol and you don't particularly enjoy the sensation of being drunk. Someone handing you a glass full of champagne at a wedding rehearsal party is not a near occasion of drunkenness for you. If you are a severe alcoholic and you have a hard time not thinking about alcohol morning, noon, and night, someone sticking that same glass of champagne in your hand could be a tremendous occasion of sin.
19: Sure.
20: So you got to know yourself. You got to know yourself. And the rest of reality is going to be like that. Now, the language of experimentation, you know, I think I know what the priest is getting at. Here's the danger that I see there. The danger is the person who really does have a sort of a preponderant weakness in one particular area, who says, I'm going to see how far I can push the envelope in the direction of my like preponderant fault without tilting over the edge. Edging, you know, edging the temptation to see how far I can go before before I stumble. If that's what you mean by experimentation, I think that would be really dumb, right? But if it's just a recognition that, you know, some things are not, you know, my number one issue, you know, if overeating is your thing, you know, don't see if you can pull up a chair to the all you could eat buffet, you know, Chinese menu. You know, if that makes the very thought of that makes you ill, like that's not going to be an issue. You know, just know yourself, yourself, but don't edge, don't push the envelope.
17: Sounds good. Thomas, thanks so much for your question. Here's one from Arnie. Why is it important that Mary is a perpetual virgin?
20: Yeah, thanks so much. I appreciate it. So God could have saved us without Mary being a perpetual virgin, of course. For that matter, God could have saved us without the incarnation. God could have created a world in which human beings never sinned. You know, God could have created a world in which Alabamians didn't have an idolatrous love of football. God could have done all kinds of things that God didn't do, right? And the story of salvation, salvation history from Adam to the incarnation of Christ to the end of time, it has all the peculiarity and the individual uniqueness and the oddity of any great story, right? I mean, what makes any story interesting? Pick up a novel and you read it and you go, that's a fascinating character. I never would have thought a guy like that, but it's precisely that uniqueness that makes it interesting, you know? In the same way, there are all these sort of signature people, all these sort of signposts along the way in Catholic history. He could have just given us one exemplar saint. He gave us thousands of exemplar saints.
17: Yes.
20: Every one displaying the character, the holiness, the glory of God in some different way. Hopkins has a wonderful line in his poem, Kingfisher's Catch Fire, where he says, if I can quote this from memory, "For Christ plays in 10,000 places, lovely in eyes and limbs not his, to the Father through the features of men's faces."
17: Wow.
20: It's a lovely line.
17: Yeah.
20: I mean, about this very fact, right, that God manifests his glory in this manifold way through all this, the diversity of creation. The oneness of God is infinitely multiplied like light through a prism through all of our uniqueness and peculiarities. And so anytime you ask about the individual within the scope of salvation history, even the Blessed Virgin Mary, you recognize that there's 1,000 other individuals who all display God's glory in their own unique way. There are women who are not virgins who display the glory of God in their married fidelity, for example, right? So why is it interesting? Why is it significant? Why would we have this one exemplar saint who would have this characteristic of perpetual virginity? And it's because that she is for us the exemplar saint above all exemplars. She is the perfect icon of Christian holiness, and her life of perfect consecration is the most eminent icon of what every Christian life is supposed to be. So maybe you're not called to be a virgin. Maybe you're called to marry and have children. But you are called to chastity.
17: Sure.
20: Right? When I became Catholic, I was really fascinated by this whole celibacy thing, which was not part of the tradition that I had grown up with. And you know, the question that all non-Catholics have is, well, how can a celibate priest tell me anything about marriage? And then I realized that the celibates had lots to tell us about marriage because they were more eminent examples of chastity for people who find chastity even within marriage difficult.
17: Absolutely. Arnie, thank you so much for your question. In a moment, we'll get to these wide open phones, 833-288-EWTN. Call or text 833-288-3986.
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22: I tell oftentimes an experience that I had at Divine Child when I was a young priest, 1 year ordained. First time I ever really saw the power of the Blessed Sacrament. And we simply exposed the Blessed Sacrament at the end of Mass one night. I encouraged people. I said, you know what? We've been in the habit of praying over people after Mass. I said, we're not going to do that this week. I'm just going to invite people to come on up and pray if they want to pray. And I put the Blessed Sacrament on the altar. I kneeled down. As I kneeled down, the church is in the sanctuary, the whole church. And as I'm looking at this, and I'm looking at the people there, and I'm looking at Jesus under the appearance of bread there, I saw the Lord standing on the altar. And he's just standing there looking out at all the people. And then at a certain point, he turned towards me, and he just bowed. And he says, don't you see how easy this is? You don't have to do anything. You just have to put me out. You put me out, and I will work.
23: It's Jesus on Tour this week as we stop and take a look at the different places Jesus has been.
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19: 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We're going to get to the phones in just a moment here. Quick email here from Wilma. What is the church's position on A, speaking in tongues, B, being slain in the spirit?

0: given a kind of cautious blessing to the whole charismatic movement. And so I think in a kind of an extended sense, those things that are sort of typical parts of charismatic worship services, the church says, yeah, okay, you can do that stuff. You can do that stuff. Now, the difference between the Catholic approach to that and, say, a Pentecostal denomination like the Assemblies of God, for example, is that in many of the traditional Protestant Pentecostal denominations, these kinds of activities are foregrounded as matters of utmost importance and almost essential for the life of the church. And the Catholic Church does not take that attitude at all. I mean, otherwise, you'd see people falling out on the floor and rolling around during Mass, right, which is not the way we behave in Mass at all. These kinds of things are usually sort of segregated apart and done in, you know, private prayer meetings and this sort of thing. So they're not foregrounded, nor are they regarded as normative. What I mean by normative is something that every Catholic should be involved in. What's normative for Catholics is the Mass, the sacraments, right? And to have a life of prayer according to some spiritual tradition doesn't have to be the charismatic tradition, but could be. You know, that's allowable. So as long as you understand that this is an elective activity, that it is not, sort of be foregrounded or considered normative in Catholic life. And then the final thing I would say is that in Catholic tradition, when the Church writes about and speaks on the charismatic movement, it does so with a great deal of generosity because it wants to encourage people who have that disposition to know that they can be authentically Catholic. In other contexts, the Church has very authoritative teaching on the mystical life. All right, so you haven't found so far in Catholic life a charismatic doctor of the church, right? There's not someone of exceedingly high theological stature whose way is, as a Catholic, whose spiritual practices were explicitly, avowedly charismatic in the modern sense, whose spirituality is held forth as normative for everybody. That's not the case with the mystical tradition. So someone like John of the Cross or Teresa of Avila or Therese of Lisieux, these are doctors of the church, saints of the Catholic tradition, for whom the church says their way of holiness is really universally applicable, right? It doesn't do that with respect to the charismatics. And when you read these saints, they understand ecstatic phenomenon, like being slain in the spirit. They understand very well that they take place. They put them at the very bottom of the ladder when it comes to stages of spiritual growth because they have so much of the emotions and the flesh about them. And John of the Cross's attitude, personally, and he makes this very clear, is that he would rather be done with all of that and really have none of it all at all in his life because he doesn't want to be distracted by his own emotionality, his own responsiveness, his own affectivity to the much deeper and far more central question of where is my will with respect to the will of God, right? Now, the emotions play into that. You know, emotions motivate us, but can you act virtuously in the absence of strong emotional motivation, right? That's the difference between, continence and temperance, right? Okay. You know, the continent person can resist the immoderate temptation because they have a will to do so, but they do so with difficulty. The temperate person has made a habit of it, right? And you can sort of ramify that distinction across the virtues. There's a sort of incipient level of the virtue you can gain, and then you can have a sort of heroic level of the virtue that's not at all dependent on your affectivity or your passions or your emotional reactivity. And so we have to train that aspect of our personality, which happens under the domain of grace, of course. And so that would be the other caveat I would throw out there.
1: Same thing for speaking in tongues.
0: Yeah, same thing for speaking. I mean, St. Paul is very explicit about this. He says, I'd rather speak 3 intelligible words than 10,000 words in a tongue, although he says, I speak in tongues, but I regard it as of less value than speaking intelligible words of edification.
1: Wilma, thanks so much for your question. If you would like to send us an email for a future show, here's the address, ctc@ewtn.com. ctc@ewtn.com. And if you're ready now, let's get to the phones at 833-288-EWTN. Here is Maria in Louisiana listening on the EWTN app. Hello, Maria. What's on your mind today?
2: Hello?
1: Hi, Maria. Go right ahead.
2: Okay. Monster, I have a friend who has this question. He's thinking about becoming Catholic, he and his wife. And I told him it's the reason is because of concupiscence. So I just thought I'd mention that.

0: I wanted to know if I was correct, but I want your answer, Dr. Andrews. And so he said, is this Jesus dying for us so that we could go to heaven, and he suffered, and why is that not enough? Is Christ not enough? He says, is the cross like 100%? Why is purgatory needed? And this cross in the cross is 95%, I mean 100%. Or if the cross is 95%, why do we need purgatory, which is would be 5%? So I hope you understand the question.
1: Yeah, I totally understand the question. I totally understand it. So this is a common Protestant objection to Catholic doctrine. Mm-hmm. And what it belies is not a misunderstanding of purgatory, but a radically different concept of what it means to be saved, right? And that's implicit in the question. Implicit in the question is a completely different understanding of how the cross functions and what redemption actually accomplishes. So in the Protestant schema, typical Protestant schema, salvation consists entirely on God's declarative act of forgiveness. God just says, acquitted, and that works like proactively, and it works in an anticipatory fashion as well. So if you get the verdict of acquitted in Protestant theology, that covers you for your entire life. Like you might be acquitted today in virtue of your faith, and then 5 years from now you sin grievously, you're still acquitted in advance. Crudely, it's almost like getting a get-out-of-jail-free card, right? I mean, they wouldn't like that metaphor, but, I mean, that's the idea. And look, I want to Protestants believe in good works. They don't try to encourage their people to go out and, you know, sin wantonly. But the idea is their conception, by and large, with some, you know, there are traditions that don't quite hold this, but is that, that one act of faith and forgiveness kind of just covers your whole life, and salvation at the end of the day is primarily a matter of just God declaring you forgiven and acquitted, regardless of how you actually live your life. And this is the concept of imputation. That's the technical theological term for it, that God imputes Christ's righteousness to you. You didn't actually earn that status. God just regards you as righteous for Jesus' sake. Right, and that's the doctrine of imputation. That's kind of the line in the sand between Catholics and Protestants. Okay. And so in that theology, it doesn't make sense why you would have some post-mortem state of purification. Right, because interior purity is just not a condition for seeing God. Right, not in Protestant theology. I mean, it's nice, it's desirable, but at the end of the day, God's never going to judge the acquitted person, the justified person, based on their degree of interior conformity. That's just not Protestant theology. You're just judged based on what Jesus did, not what you do. Mm. And since Jesus was 100% pure, you get counted as if you were 100% pure. So they just cannot understand why Catholics would, quote-unquote, add to the finished work of Christ. That's the way they understand it. Okay.
2: Okay. All right.
1: Now, there are a lot of problems with that view. One of them is it's radically unbiblical. It's not the view that Jesus taught. It's not the view that St. Paul taught at all. It's not the view of Scripture. It's not the view of early Christianity. And it's not the view that our interior religious sense cries out for, right? I mean, Christ says, "Blessed are the pure in heart, for they will see God." The psalmist writes, "Blessed is he who has clean hands and a pure heart, for he will ascend the Lord's mountain and holy hill," right? St. Paul exhorts, purify yourself of everything that contaminates flesh or spirit out of reverence for God. And I must say that even, regarding one's own interior life, like St. Paul, when one finds oneself trapped in this interior battle of reason versus the flesh, and here I am doing things I don't want to do, I find myself falling into the same old patterns of self-destructive and self-deceptive behavior. I don't just want to be forgiven. I want to be cured, right? I want to be made a new man.
2: Yeah.
1: I want to become something different, right? I want to transcend this mere animality that I have. And that's what Scripture says happens, that through Christ Jesus, we become new men and women in him. And so the function of the cross isn't just to bring about our acquittal or forgiveness of sins, but our interior transformation, right? Our interior transformation. Let this mind be in you, St. Paul writes, that was in Christ Jesus. That's what I want. That's what we all want. We want to have the mind of Christ. Now, that process of acquiring that mind of Christ, it's in us incipiently at the moment of regeneration in our baptism. But we all know from experience it's something that has to grow over time. That's why Paul can write to the Ephesians, people who have the Spirit, people who've been justified, people who've been forgiven. And he says, I pray that the eyes of your heart may be enlightened. What, they're not already enlightened? No, they're not already enlightened. You're not there yet. I pray, you Christians who have the Spirit, that the eyes of your heart might be enlightened so that you may know the height, the width, the depth of the love of God that surpasses knowledge, mm-hmm. an experiential awareness. You may have doctrinal knowledge now. I want you to know it in the depths of your soul, right? That's the aim of the mystical life, the spiritual life in the Catholic tradition. And all of Scripture conforms to this idea. All of Scripture teaches it, right? St. Paul says in the book of Romans, he says, it's not those who hear the law, it's those who obey the law who will be declared righteous, Romans 2:13. And this takes place when through faith the Spirit of God comes and takes up residence in my heart, Romans 2, verses 25 to 29, so that I'm not just, as he puts it, a Jew outwardly because of what is done in the flesh by the hands of men, but I'm one inwardly, right? Because the righteous requirements of the law flow forth from my inner nature that's been transformed by the Spirit of God. I now walk with Christ in the Spirit, and love, joy, peace, patience, kindness, and goodness flow from my inner being because I've acquired that mind of Christ. And that is obviously something that takes place progressively over time. Jesus compares it to a mustard seed. It starts small, mm-hmm. grows, and becomes something fantastic. Leaven placed in dough that starts small and grows and becomes something fantastic. And if we're a saint, we get to the fantastic in this life, right? That complete, St. Paul says, it's not I who live, but Christ lives within me. Then he turns and says, you guys get this same mind. You don't have it yet. You're not there. You're babes. I had to give you milk, not solid food. You weren't ready for it. But get this mind in you that was in Christ Jesus. I've got it. You know, what I now do, I do mm-hmm. by faith in the Son of God. It's not I who live, but Christ lives within me. I count all my previous life as rubbish compared to the greatness of knowing Christ Jesus, my Lord. That's to aspire to. The Catholic doctrine of salvation is an aspirational doctrine about the gradual or maybe sudden, but total renovation and transformation of the interior life that begins in this life, but may sometimes continue into the next.
2: Maria, is that helpful for you?
0: Oh, yes, and I'm going to invite him. He can call, right? What time are you on, Dr. Andrews, every day? Because he works, you know.
1: 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But we also replay every episode is recorded in a podcast on YouTube, at the EW10 website, and is easily accessible. So today's date, you know, where I'm recording this, are we supposed to say this is a television day, right? Well, we're recording this on June 30th, but it may rebroadcast later down. You know, you could archive the show and look for it under that date and share this passage with him.
2: Yeah, it is widely available. Maria, thank you so much for your call today. That opens up a line for you right now at 833-288-EWTN. If you have a question for Dr. David Andrews, 833-288-3986. We're going to get to an email. Come on, let's try to do this email real quick here from Roberto. Is the description of the appearance of angels in the Bible, is this symbolic?
1: Okay, great question. It's either symbolic or it is what theologians would call an angelophany.
2: Oh, really?
1: All right. Okay. So, and could be both. Could be both, right? So, angels are spirits. They have no bodies. So, if you have your normal dealings with an angel, you're dealing with something that can't be seen. It's kind of like asking, what does the number 3 look like? And I'm not talking about the digit 3 written in Arabic numerals. Yeah. I'm talking about the concept of threeness. Well, it doesn't have an appearance.
2: You can't.
1: It's an intangible, immaterial thing. It's purely conceptual, right? Angels, like abstract entities, don't have appearance, right? If they appear, it's either because God assigns them a temporary form that can be visible to humans, i.e., an angelophany, or we read these textual accounts as figures.
2: Roberto, thanks so much for your email. 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
4: This is Franciscan Media's Saint of the Day for June 30th. Today we celebrate the first martyrs of the Church of Rome. Wherever the good news of Jesus was preached, it met the same opposition as Jesus did, and many of those who began to follow him shared his suffering and death. In the year 64, more than half of Rome was destroyed by fire. Blame for the tragedy lay with Emperor Nero, who had part of his palace burned down in order to enlarge it. In turn, he shifted the blame to Christians and ordered them to be arrested and executed. Christians who could be identified were rounded up. Many were tortured. Some were even crucified. Peter and Paul were probably among the victims. According to the historian Tacitus, a great multitude of Christians were put to death because of what he called their hatred of the human race. The testimony of Tacitus, who seems to have viewed all Christians as enemies, suggests they were made the scapegoats for the fire. Although we don't know their identities or even an exact number of how many lost their lives, we honor their heroic sacrifice. The blood of martyrs has always been, and will always be, the seed of Christians. There's more about the saints along with inspiration and Catholic resources at our website, saintoftheday.org. From Franciscan Media, this has been Saint of the Day.
2: 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Maybe you'd like to tell us why you are not a Catholic. What is stopping you from becoming a Catholic? Here's a question from Tio. Getting a little deep in the weeds on this one, I read that Karl Rahner was heavily influenced by Kant's philosophical ideas and went into church's teaching through the Nouvelle Théologie. Can you talk about this in an accessible language?
1: Yeah, sure. Thanks. So the Nouvelle Théologie, which is French for the New Theology, named as such because of the preponderance of French theologians or French-speaking theologians in its origins.
2: Okay.
1: Was a 20th century theological movement that got started before the council, calling for a return to patristic sources for the renovation of Catholic theology. And again, the terminology is French, but it's become an English neologism. You'll hear people talking about the ressourcement, right, which is just the grotesque English pronunciation of ressourcement, right?
2: Yeah, yeah.
1: Ressourcement is the idea of, you know, going back to the sources of antiquity. And it was motivated largely by Catholic priests who had been brought up in neo-scholasticism in France, and they found the neo-Thomist manuals to be turgid and a little bit like existentially irrelevant, honestly, to the pastoral challenges that they were facing, and in particular some of the challenges of modernity. Now, Today, the perspective of the church on the Nouvelle Théologie, I think, is one of almost complete and total approbation, approval, acceptance. And some of these characters are even being, their cause for sainthood is being promoted, like one of them, Henri de Lubac, probably the chief among them.
2: Oh, yes.
1: Now being promoted, his cause for canonization being promoted by the French bishops. And many of his ideas are, you know, quite current in Catholic circles. Others, Yves Congar, Marie-Dominique Chanu, Jean Danlieu, all these French characters. And then a Swiss-German that many people have heard of, Hans Urs von Balthasar, right? So these are all the characters. Now, at the time, say in the 50s, 40s and 50s, their position was considered pretty radical and looked at with a fair degree of skepticism. So Reginald Gary Lagrange, who would be sort of the chief proponent in the early 20th century of neo-scholasticism, he just thought the Nouvelle Théologie was awful. He couldn't stand it. He was absolutely horrified at the thought. It was a wonderful biography of Gary Lagrange by a Dominican called The Sacred Monster of Thomism. And apparently that was a name that one of his detractors gave him. And you know, so often the case, I think he probably found it delightful, you know, and that stuck. And so he became known as the Sacred Monster of Thomism because of his vociferous opposition to any kind of innovation, right? But, you know, I think Gary Lagrange is fantastic. I got several of his books. I think the Nouvelle Théologie is fantastic, and I've got several of theirs, right? And Pope Benedict, Joseph Ratzinger, considered de Lubac's book Catholicism and the Common Destiny of Man to be the most influential theological book in his own formation. He just had the highest regard for that particular work by de Lubac. John Paul II made cardinals of some of these guys. I mean, so they really did get rehabilitated in the post-conciliar era. When it comes to Rahner is definitely a 20th century theologian whose work is probably still a little bit controversial, although he's pretty mainstream in terms of, you know, Catholic schools of higher education. And if you got into doctoral programs and theology, that sort of stuff, Rahner would be a household name, and he'd be someone that you would interact with quite frequently and quite freely. And he wasn't exactly, you know, at the heart of the Nouvelle Théologie because, as I said, these guys were mostly French and, you know, Rahner's not. But he is pursuing a very similar project in that, you know, while they are looking to patristic sources, he's looking to modern philosophy. He's looking to Kant in particular, as you mentioned. And, you know, insofar as Kant sits more sort of askance relative to Thomism than does, say, St. Augustine or some of the patristic writers, you know, Rahner is, you know, maybe 2 degrees further removed in terms of, you know, having been completely sort of integrated into the fabric of mainstream Catholic thought. I mean, he'd be still regarded as a little bit more controversial, a little bit more out there, but not way out there, not so far out that he wouldn't be a very common name that you would run into in Catholic theological circles.
2: Well, very good. And Theo, thank you so much for your email. By the way, if you'd like to send us an email for a future show, here's the address, ctc@ewtn.com, ctc@ewtn.com. Lines are open for you, though, right now at 833-288-EWTN. If you have a question for Dr. David Anders, 833-288-3986. Here's an email from Amber, a little more complex here. Would it be a sin for me to know that someone next door was being abused and not to tell?
1: Thanks. I really appreciate the question. So, you know, I cannot give you a black and white answer to that question because so much depends on the context and the severity of what we're talking about, right? So, you know, what kind of abuse are we describing here? Are we talking about really profound, grave abuse of a vulnerable person, like the sexual abuse of a child, for example? I mean, that would just be, you know, off the charts horrific. Mm-hmm. You know, are we talking about a husband that speaks unkindly to his wife on a regular basis? You know, I mean, like, that's bad. That's bad. You shouldn't talk unkindly to your wife. But that's at a very different end of the continuum, right? You know? And so I think a kind of judgment call has to be made about the relative, you know, this is not it's not just war theory, but we take a page out of that playbook, right? You know, when the church looks at a question like, when do you intervene? Say, for example, in something like a warfare situation. Well, one of the questions they're going to raise is about proportionality. Is my intervention going to cause more problems than it solves? Is my intervention likely to bring about a positive resolution of this situation? Have other avenues been exhausted? I mean, these are all principles that seem to me just good, prudent judgment about how to assess and evaluate. Now, you know, if there's imminent, real, lasting, severe harm that is more than likely to occur, then yeah, I think you have a moral obligation to act. But that, again, is always going to be a prudential judgment. Mm-hmm. Now, here's my counsel. Since you're not sharing the details with us, and probably you shouldn't, when in doubt, take counsel. So find some trustworthy, wise, and prudent person, or preferably more than one of them, maybe including people who have some jurisdiction here. So I don't know if this is a legal issue where the police would get involved. Is it an ecclesiastical issue where a bishop would get involved? We're talking about the court. I mean, is this going to be the juvenile court, the probate court? I mean, I don't know. Criminal court. I don't know what the jury. Find somebody who's in these areas and say, look, this is a situation. I mean, and all, you know, if it's a legal thing, you can always make an anonymous report to the Department of Human Resources, wherever you happen to live. And, you know, they have their own criteria for when to respond to these kinds of things, since you may not get the response that you want. But take counsel, ask opinions if you're unsure, get clarity from people who have much more experience in whatever this area is.
2: 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Feel free to call or text. Here's a question from Robert in San Jose, California. Love your show. So grateful for the knowledge and wisdom you impart to us every day. I'm trying to understand the nature of sacrifice in the Holy Mass. Who is doing the sacrificing and what is being sacrificed? Can we say that while Christ sacrificed himself for us once for all, is it also true to say that his sacrifice is eternally given, so that in celebrating Mass, his sacrifice is not re-given, but always present in some mysterious way, and so only re-presented? Is this a correct way of understanding it? Thanks, Robert.
1: Yeah, lots of confusion. Lots of confusion in the general Catholic population about the precise nature of the sacrifice carried out at the Mass. Fortunately, lots of clarity from the Church. Lots of confusion on part of the lay faithful. Lots of clarity from the Church. Here's what the Church has said. The death of Christ took place once and for all, period, end of paragraph, at Calvary, done and over. In heaven, in glory, Christ eternally intercedes with the Father. You know, in other words, he presents the fruits of that once-for-all sacrifice to God eternally on behalf of the Church.
2: Right.
1: So there is an eternal dimension. All right, now, but here's where the question falls short, or the premise of the question falls short. It is not the case, it is not simply the case, that the Church is doing nothing other than tapping into Christ's eternal intercession. All right, now, there are some who present the sacrifice of the Mass that way. They suggest or hint that our participation is just kind of sort of reaching up to heaven or reaching back into the past and pulling that one sacrifice, you know, out of heaven or out of the ancient past to quote-unquote re-present it here in the present. That may or may not be true, but that's not all that's going on, all right? And the missing element here is the one that I think has almost been suppressed in Catholic catechesis in the late 20th century and 21st, but it is the traditional teaching of the Church that needs to be revived because it's a dogma, and the Council of Trent was emphatic about it. The actual ritual of the Mass itself, right? So it's never distinct from what happened at Calvary, but conceptually, just draw a distinction. Just draw a box around the Mass itself. Let's not even consider right now Calvary for just a moment, okay? The actual ritual performance of the Mass in and of itself is regarded by the Church as a distinct sacrifice. I'll say it again. The actual ritual of the Mass is itself a distinct act of sacrifice, but not a bloody one. It's not a sacrifice in which a victim is killed or immolated. Well, you say, well, how can you have a sacrifice if nothing is killed? Well, they did it all the time in the Old Testament.
2: Yeah.
1: they had offerings of grain. They had offerings of, you know, produce, fruit. They even had something called the wave offering. Right? You wave something around, you know? I mean, so anything done by way of making or doing something with an eye to pleasing or placating or propitiating God is a sacrifice, right? Mm-hmm. Now, we can go deeper. St. Thomas Aquinas, he's a pretty authoritative guy in the Catholic tradition. He says that the sacrifice of the Mass is to Calvary what we would say a picture of Cicero is to the actual historical Cicero. So if you see a picture of Cicero on the wall, you point to it and go, that's Cicero. Well, not really. It's just his picture. In the same way, Thomas says, we look to the elements of the Mass and we say, the sacrifice of Christ, because they memorialize what happened at Calvary. Now, it's not just a memorial, because the memorial is regarded itself as having some propitiatory or sacrificial value. Mm-hmm. That's the one thing that Luther, the Protestant, understood very well. It's why he rejected the doctrine of the sacrifice of the Mass, because he said, Catholics make the sacrifice of the Mass itself into a work. Yes, they do. Yes, they do. Luther was right. He was wrong to reject it, but he was correct in how he understood it. Catholics make the actual rite of the Mass itself into a work. Yes, they do. But there's more. Because the sacrifice of the Mass memorializes what happened at Calvary, it paints a picture, as it were, in gesture, of the death of Jesus, the separation of body from blood. That's his death. Because it paints a picture, it provides us with an image, a figure, or a model of what we are to do. So, you know, Jesus said, if anyone wants to be my disciple, he has to take up his cross and follow me. The Mass shows us that in real time, in a ritual gesture. And so when we go to Mass, we also learn to offer ourselves. St. Paul says in Romans chapter 12, offer your bodies as living sacrifices. This is your spiritual act of worship. That's why the Church calls the Mass rational worship, or the worship in spirit and in truth. Because it's there that we offer the consecrated body and blood of Jesus to God the Father. The actual body and blood of Christ is there on the altar. We offer that to God. We memorialize what happened at Calvary. And we offer ourselves, even as Jesus continues to offer himself in glory. So it's not just the eternal offering of Christ in a trans-historical sense. It is that. But it's also our particular temporal offering of ourselves and of this rite, which contains the true body and blood of Jesus.
2: 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Hello, Steve. What's on your mind today?
5: Hi. Thanks for taking my call. My question is the following. I'm not a Catholic. I'm a Protestant guy. But I value the real presence during communion of the Mass. Can you talk me through the thinking of the Catholic Church regarding why it has this? The way I understand it, maybe incorrectly, is you need apostolic succession. You need a priest to consecrate it for the real presence to be there. Is that correct?
1: Yes.
5: And if so, could you explain that? Thank you.
1: Yeah, so it is true that for valid consecration of the Eucharist, you need to have a priest with valid apostolic orders. And the reason why, or a reason why, is that the Mass is not only the true body and blood of Christ, it is also the symbol or figure of his mystical body, which is the church. It's both. It's both. It is both the real body of Christ made present by consecration, but it is also the symbol or figure of his mystical body, which is the church, and the two are intimately united, so that through my participation of the sacrament, I am joined to his body, which is the church. I'm joined to his Eucharistic body, the real presence in the Eucharist, but I'm joined to my brothers and sisters in Christ in a very real communion. The Mass, as it were, the occasion of the gathering of the gathered community, right? You know, church means those that are called out, ecclesia in Latin, I mean Greek. And we're called out literally into this public fellowship of this public rite of worship called the Mass. And unlike Protestant denominationalism, which is predicated on the idea that theological difference does not matter, right? I mean, that's the whole idea of denominationalism. You can be a Baptist, you can be a Presbyterian, you can sprinkle, you can dunk, you can immerse, you can speak in tongues, you can not speak in tongues. I mean, you may even go so far as to be a Calvinist or a Wesleyan, although the Calvinists really wouldn't go that far, right? But the Wesleyans, well, they wouldn't go that far either. But, you know, but I mean, everybody else would regard them as silly in that distinction, and they would go, ah, we're all just real Christians. You have Jesus in your heart, right? That kind of indifferentism towards dogma or sacraments is a feature of modern Protestantism. It's no part of sacred scripture at all, right? Because St. Paul says in 1 Corinthians, you must agree on everything. He says that. 1 Corinthians 1:10, you must agree on everything. And he holds forth the visible union of the church as a criterion for valid, lawful participation in the sacrament. He's explicit about it. He says, you go with enmity, disagreement, mm-hmm. like you're crucifying Jesus all over again. When you go to Mass, when you receive Holy Communion, you are not just confessing Christ's presence in the sacrament. You're confessing that the church that holds this sacrament is the church founded by Christ, with whom I must be, with which I must be in visible unity. Right? And how are you going to verify that this Eucharist is in union with the universal church that Christ founded? Because there are pretenders. There are pretenders.
2: Oh, yeah.
1: Right? And apostolic succession is not the whole show, because you can have apostolic succession and be in schism, but it is an important precondition, right? It's apostolic succession and union with the Bishop of Rome. It's both, right?
2: Yep.
1: And so it becomes a kind of hedge around the unicity of the Catholic faith. Right. You know, I remember I had a years ago, 30 years ago, I had a charismatic Protestant friend who had to stay absent from her Protestant church for a while. And she mentioned casually in conversation that she was worshiping at home and giving herself communion. And I was still a Protestant. Even then, I thought that sounded pretty fishy. I said, what do you mean you're giving yourself communion? She's like, well, you know, I'm reading the words of consecration and communing myself. And even as a Protestant, that's not a part of typical Protestant ecclesiology. Even Calvin would tell you that you need the gathered community there. It's just his gathered community, right? You know.
2: Yeah.
1: And so valid apostolic succession is a kind of break on that kind of radical individualism.
2: Hope that's helpful for you, Steve. Appreciate your phone call today. Let's go to Andrea, listening to us in Cedar Rapids, Iowa, on KMMK. Hey there, Andrea. What's on your mind today?
6: Hi, yes. When we go up to receive the Eucharist, are we offering our bodies as a sacrifice to Jesus, allowing him to take over our bodies and use it as he wishes?
1: Only if you intend to. Only the sacrifice is in the intention. So the only materially, there is no difference between an Old Testament sacrifice and a barbecue, right? The difference is, you know, one guy slaughters a cow to take to a tailgating party at an Alabama football game. Another guy slaughters a cow to present it as an offering in the Jewish temple in Jerusalem, right? The difference lies in the intention. They both get eaten either way,
2: sure.
1: Right? It's not the killing, it's not the eating, it's not the roasting. Maybe the barbecue sauce, but, I mean, apart from that, it's really the intention. And so you can go to communion in a Catholic church without it being an act of personal sacrifice. the church talks about this explicitly, acknowledges that that's a possibility. It calls it a sacrilegious communion. It is possible to receive the Eucharist sacrilegiously and superstitiously. That is to say, without the proper disposition, without making an offering of myself. That reception of the Eucharist does me no good. It's still canonically lawful. Like, you know, the church can't police my intention. It's going to admit me to communion, whatever my disposition, because I only know it. But it does tell me that communion won't be fruitful. When I come to communion with that degree of openness to the work of God within me, that willing self-surrender that Mary exhibited when she said, "Be it done to me according to thy word," now it becomes the offering of my body. And St. Paul, I think in context when he speaks this way, I think he has martyrdom in view. I think it's that degree of willingness.
2: Okay.
1: He says in Romans 15 that his priestly duty, it's the only time Paul calls himself a priest, that his priestly duty was to configure the Gentiles as an offering to be given to God. Here he is. I mean, you have this image of him sort of running around the fields of harvest, gathering a bunch of Gentiles to offer them to God. In what way are they going to be offered? Well, you know, to be called to be a Christian is, according to Christ, the call to martyrdom.
2: Yes, indeed. Andrea, thanks so much for your call today. Glad you're checking in from Cedar Rapids. We're going to close with this question now from Vincent. If my mom's ashes are going to be scattered, can I participate, apparently, at graveside, even though I have not endorsed it being done, the scattering of the ashes?
1: Yeah, right. So if your mom is a Catholic, and you haven't said that she's Catholic, if your mom is a Catholic, the church says her ashes are not to be scattered. I doubt this is the case. If your mom were a Hindu, the church has no opinion in the matter, right? The church doesn't adjudicate the rights of non-Christian religions, or for that matter, of non-Catholic religions. But it does say something about Catholics. It says canonically they're to be buried. If this is not within your control, if someone else is the executor of the estate, and they make these decisions and you don't have them, what I would advise you to do is to regard this as lamentable and participate to the extent that conscience allows.
2: Okay. That makes a lot of sense to me. Vincent, thank you so much for your question. Dr. David Anders, thank you.
1: Thanks, Tom.
2: Keep it right here on EWTN. 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Pedro will have that posted for you in a couple of hours here. On behalf of our great team, I'm Tom Price along with Dr. David Anders. Thank you for joining us. See you next time here on EWTN's Call to Communion. Have a wonderful day and God bless.

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1: Hi, I'm Nick De La Torre, host of Morning Joy, where truth matters. 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
2: 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We are the Catholic Church, with over 1 billion in our family, sharing in the sacraments and fullness of the Christian faith. Jesus started our church when he said to Peter, the first pope, "You are rock, and upon this rock I will build my church." 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We are Catholic. Welcome home.
3: Protestants believe the Bible is the only source for determining Christian truth, a doctrine called sola scriptura, which is Latin for scripture alone. Is this true? The answer is no, and here's the reason. It's self-refuting. Since knowledge of which books constitute scripture is a Christian truth, sola scriptura demands that the Bible tell us what scripture is. But guess what? It doesn't. The Bible never tells us which books God has inspired. So if sola scriptura were true, well, then we'd have to deny our knowledge of what scripture is. But that's self-refuting, my friends. The only way to have such knowledge is if Christ established an infallible church to tell us so. But Protestants reject this idea, leaving us with an infallible effect, knowledge of what scripture is, produced by a fallible cause, the church, which is absurd. Sola Scriptura is definitely not a doctrine that's compatible with reason. I'm Carlo Broussard with the Ready Reason for Catholic Answers, Catholic.com.
4: 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O most holy heart of Jesus, fountain of every blessing, I adore you, I love you, and with a lively sorrow for my sins, I offer you this poor heart of mine. 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Amen.
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8: from EWTN News Nightly in Washington, D.C., I'm Veronica Dudo with an EWTN News link. The Supreme Court rejects President Donald Trump's attempt to end birthright citizenship in the U.S. by executive order. This morning, it reaffirmed more than a century of legal precedent and national tradition that babies born on American soil are automatically American citizens. Forecasters say about half of all Americans face dangerous heat heading into the holiday weekend. Record temperatures of more than 100 degrees are expected as heat warnings stretch across the Midwest and Mid-Atlantic, with D.C. and New York nearing decade highs. Pope Leo XIV appoints a new secretary of the Dicastery for the Service of Charity, Monsignor Lucio Ruiz. He also appointed a new prefect of the Dicastery for Integral Human Development, Sister Alessandra Smirelli. I'm Veronica Dudo with EWTN News Nightly. Join us tonight.
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1: 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I'm Jack Williams. 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So if you're watching us on YouTube, first of all, we would love for you to give us a like and maybe subscribe to the channel. That would help us out a little bit, reach the most number of people possible. And if you want to text your question to Father Wade, you can text your first name, how you're listening, and a brief question to the main call-in number, 833-288-3986. And our host, as he is every Tuesday, the aforementioned Father Wade Menezes. How are you?
9: I'm doing great, Jack. Hope everybody there with the Open Line Tuesday team is also doing the same, getting ready to celebrate our great nation's 250th, some say anniversary, some say birthday, 250 years of independence. And so we Fathers of Mercy are getting ready for the same. Going to have a barbecue here. My sister and brother-in-law, who live up the road just about 23 miles, they're going to have a nice barbecue and kind of combine it with my nephew's graduation party. He graduated from the University of Michigan with his law degree. So we're all very proud of all. Yes, right. Well, we're very proud of my nephew there, and giving a shout out to Susie and Ken, his parents, and my nephew Kendall and his wife Paula. So a shout out to all four of them.
1: So we do have this big 250th birthday of the United States of America, and I, born in the great state of Missouri, raised across the river in Illinois, in the heartland of America, we have Pedro Quiles, a proud Puerto Rican from a U.S. territory,
9: That's right.
1: Father Wade Menezes, who was born and raised in a U.S. territory, California.
9: Yeah, that's right. At least the last time we checked. Yes. Yes, that is exactly right. So I want to talk about the greatness of this birthday celebration of our great 50 states. You know, we believe as Catholic Christians that freedom is not the power to do whatever we like or whatever we want, but rather freedom is having the right to do what we ought based on the moral law of God, right? And that brings us to the truth that freedom and goodness are intimately and inextricably linked or related. And so we want to look at freedom from that lens or through that lens. John Adams, one of our founding fathers, says our Constitution was made only for a moral and religious people. It is wholly inadequate to the government of any other. Quote, end quote. Again, I think that one's definitely worth repeating. Our Constitution was made only for a moral and religious people. It is wholly inadequate to the government of any other. Why is that? Because whenever you have an open society, a free society, in other words, the people must be virtuous, right? They must be virtuous in order that they do not abuse the free and open system in which they live, plain and simple. Great quote from George Washington, our nation's first president. He says, "Of all the dispositions and habits which lead to political prosperity, religion and morality are indispensable supports." That comes from his papers. "Of all the dispositions and habits which lead to political prosperity, religion and morality are indispensable supports." How awesome is that? I want to go through a few more quotes here now, beginning with John Adams. And then I want to wrap up, if we have time. If not, we'll do it when we come back from the first break, Jack. The tie-in to the title of Our Lady, the Immaculate Conception, being the patroness of our nation. In other words, how the United States came to be placed under the patronage of the Immaculate Conception of the Blessed Virgin Mary. I think that's important to remember, too, as Catholic Christians celebrating our nation's 250th birthday. John Adams says in a letter to Thomas Jefferson in 1813, quote, "The general principles on which the fathers achieved independence were the general principles of Christianity." George Washington says, quote, "You do well to learn, above all, the religion of Jesus Christ." And Jacob Broom, signer of the Constitution, to his son writes, quote, "Don't forget to be a Christian. I have said much to you on this point, and I hope an indelible impression is made." What a great quote from a father writing to his son, huh? Benjamin Rush, a signer also of the Declaration of Independence, says, quote, "My only hope of salvation is in the infinite transcendent love of God manifested to the world by the death of his son upon the cross. Nothing but his blood will wash away my sins. I rely exclusively upon it. Come, Lord Jesus, come quickly." And Roger Sherman, signer of both the Declaration of Independence and the Constitution, says, quote, "I believe that there is one only living and true God, existing in three persons, the Father, the Son, and the Holy Ghost, the same substance equal in power and glory, and that the scriptures of the Old and New Testaments are a revelation from God and a complete rule to direct us how we may glorify and enjoy him." Beautiful quote there on the Trinity from Roger Sherman, again, a signer of both the Declaration of Independence and the Constitution. John Witherspoon, signer of the Declaration of Independence, says, quote, "I shall now entreat you in the most earnest manner to believe in Jesus Christ, for there is no salvation in any other." He's quoting Acts 4, 11, and 12. "If you are not clothed with the spotless robe of his righteousness, you must forever perish." And Thomas Jefferson, quote, "The care of human life and happiness, and not their destruction, is the first and only object of good government." A great pro-life quote there from Thomas Jefferson, right? "The care of human life and happiness, and not their destruction, is the first and only object of good government." Now, I see some callers already calling in. I'm hoping they're going to tell us how they plan to celebrate our nation's 250th birthday, because that's really what I want our callers to focus on today, is tell us how you plan to celebrate your nation's 250th birthday, his 250th anniversary of independence, this wonderful nation of ours under the patronage of the Immaculate Conception. Proverbs 14:34, Jack, says, "Righteousness exalts a nation, but sin is a reproach to any people." Again, the importance of striving to be a virtuous people living under our Constitution. Psalm 11, verse 3 says, "If the foundations be destroyed of the nation, what can the righteous do?" And 2 Chronicles 7:14, chapter 7, verse 14 says, "If my people, which are called by my name, shall humble themselves and pray and seek my face and turn from their wicked ways, then will I hear them from heaven and will forgive their sin and will heal their land." What a great quote that is from the Old Testament, 2 Chronicles chapter 7, verse 14, about the importance of a faithful people of a nation calling on their God and Creator. "If my people, which are called by my name, shall humble themselves and pray and seek my face and turn from their wicked ways, then will I hear them from heaven and will forgive their sin and will heal their land." We'll have to wrap up when we come back from our first break about the patronage of our nation under the Blessed Virgin Mary, specifically under her title, the Immaculate Conception. In other words, how the United States came to be placed under the patronage of the Immaculate Conception of the Blessed Virgin Mary. But this is our last Open Line Tuesday show before this Saturday, July 4th, celebrating our nation's 250th birthday. So I'm really hoping the callers that call in today will give a great witness of how they plan to celebrate, maybe with family, friends, co-workers, maybe with their parish, maybe the parish is having a celebration. I see that there's Laura, Kirk, and Ben already online with some other questions, and that's fine. We'll take those questions as well. But Laura, Kirk, and Ben, if you could also be ready to give a witness about how you plan to spend the 4th of July celebrating our great nation's 250th, that would be wonderful too. So when we come back from our break, how the United States came to be placed under the patronage of the Immaculate Conception of the Blessed Virgin Mary. By the way, if you have ever visited our nation's mother church in Washington, D.C., our nation's capital, the beautiful, beautiful Basilica Shrine of the Immaculate Conception, which I believe has over 80 side chapels dedicated to our Blessed Mother under her different titles from across the globe, give us a call if you've ever gone to Mass or have visited the beautiful Basilica Shrine of the Immaculate Conception, what I like to call the Mother Church of the United States. It's also under the patronage of the Immaculate Conception. And give us a call this hour here at Open Line Tuesday Live on EWTN Global Catholic Radio. Share with us how you plan to celebrate our nation's 250th. Again, we Fathers of Mercy are planning a great barbecue and also fireworks at night. And I will also be double dipping a little bit, visiting my sister Susie and brother-in-law Ken, celebrating their son Kendall, my nephew's graduation from University of Michigan, his law degree, with his wife Paula as well. Looking forward to it.
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0: a profound violation of human dignity, and no mother should be drugged with the deadly chemical abortion pill.
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4: 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In just a moment, we'll get to Ben, Kirk, and Laura. But Father Wade, you had something to finish up first.
5: Yeah, I want to talk about how the United States came to be placed under the patronage of the Immaculate Conception of the Blessed Virgin Mary. You know, Archbishop John Carroll's dedication of the earliest colonies of the young United States to the Blessed Virgin Mary was inspired by his own lifelong devotion to the Mother of God and the pressing need that he felt to unite a scattered minority Catholic population under a powerful unifying figure of protection, we could say. And so it is that the origins and evolution of the patronage of the United States under the Immaculate Conception trace back to Archbishop Carroll's foundational leadership as our nation's first bishop. First, there was the 1791 consecration. As the United States bishop, the first one, Carroll had a profound personal devotion to Mary. And so in 1791, during the first Synod of Bishops, the first National Synod of Bishops, he and his fellow clergy consecrated the Diocese of Baltimore, which encompassed the entire 13 colonies, to the maternal protection of the Blessed Virgin Mary, asking her to preserve the people, quote, from all evil, end quote, right? Second, there was a liturgical mandate made by Archbishop Carroll. Archbishop Carroll made his devotion to the Blessed Virgin a staple of early American Catholic life by getting everyone at Mass to celebrate the Litany of the Blessed Virgin Mary as sung or recited before all Masses on Sundays and holy days of obligation. How beautiful is that? So again, he mandated that the Litany of the Blessed Virgin Mary be sung or recited before all Masses on Sundays and holy days of obligation. And third, there was a national need for unity, of course, as the Catholic Church in the United States grew and new dioceses were being formed. The American hierarchy of bishops felt the necessity for a national protectress to symbolize unity across a very young republic. And so while Archbishop Carroll placed the young U.S. Catholic Church under Mary's general protection in 1791 and 1792 especially, it was the U.S. bishops at the 6th Provincial Council of Baltimore in 1846, who unanimously voted to name Mary specifically under her title of the Immaculate Conception as the principal patroness of the United States. And Pope Pius IX officially formalized this designation a year later in 1847. So the patronage of the U.S. under the Blessed Virgin Mary, under her specific title, the Immaculate Conception, one of her defined dogmas in the church, dates back specifically to 1846, when the 6th Provincial Council of Baltimore had the bishops vote unanimously to name Mary specifically under that title, the Immaculate Conception, as the principal patroness of the United States, and Pope Pius IX officially formalized this designation a year later in 1847. So there you have it. Freedom is not the power to do whatever we like. Rather, freedom is having the right to do what we ought based on the moral law of God.

0: freedom and goodness are intimately, inextricably related and linked. So let's have a wonderful celebration of our nation's 250th this Saturday. Stay safe. Celebrate our beautiful nation. And remember, too, Catholic moral teaching, that patriotism is actually a virtue in the life of the church. And that's something that's important to remember. You know, patriotism is a moral virtue, specifically, as taught by St. Thomas Aquinas, of harboring a constructive and loving devotion to one's country and its people, varied as those people may be. It is fundamentally rooted in gratitude for the culture and infrastructure and liberties provided by one's homeland. And it translates into a lifelong act of responsibility to serve the common good and improve future generations in that same homeland. So there you have it. As taught by St. Thomas Aquinas, patriotism is actually a virtue. It's one of the moral virtues. And I think that's important to remember, too, that patriotism, it prospers gratitude for one's homeland, constructive action for one's homeland, and also we could add an honest loyalty to one's homeland, to want to be an upright, virtuous citizen. So there you have it. Call us this hour. Tell us how you plan to spend our nation's 250th birthday this Saturday, July 4th. Give us a call live this hour at Open Line Tuesday.
1: 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First up today is Laura in Detroit, Michigan, listening on Ave Maria Radio. Laura, you're on with Father Wade.
2: Hi, Father Wade. How are you?
0: Good, Laura. Thank you so much.
2: Yeah, first of all, we're celebrating the 250th year with family, and though we know we're all sinners, we hope to coincide with God's plan. Rather, there are quotes with Jefferson and Washington that are seated deeply in our heart. But then I always think of St. Paul when he talks about the thorn in his side. What was that?
0: Well, we don't know. It remains a mystery, but many saints, many church fathers have written about that very same question that you ask, and it seems like three categories seem to surface the most as to what it could have been, his thorn in his side. Some type of physical ailment, number one. Some type of personal persecution, number two, which we know that he suffered when he talks about his imprisonments and his shipwrecks, etc. And also, thirdly, some type of spiritual trial it could have been. So we literally, in that truest meaning of the word, don't know because Scripture doesn't reveal it. But St. Paul is very open about his trials, not in a pompous kind of way to want to pat himself on the shoulder about the trials he went through for Christ, but specifically to make it clear that the trials mean nothing when giving his full and entire life over to Christ. And so, you know, this whole thought process of St. Paul is one of the arguments that Christ was real and true and indeed had a 3-year public ministry that performed miracles, because somebody so early on in that time frame, like St. Paul and the apostles themselves, the other apostles themselves, Paul, of course, is a self-proclaimed apostle, were willing to go through what they went through for Jesus Christ and his teachings. So it serves as a proof to the reality of the God-man Jesus Christ. So again, it could have been a physical ailment, a personal persecution of some type, or some type of spiritual trial. So great question. Thank you so much, Laura. Really appreciate your call today from Michigan.
1: 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Kirk is listening on St. Paul Radio today. Kirk, thanks for calling back. You're on with Father Wade.
3: Hey, sir. Good afternoon.
0: Good afternoon to you, Kirk. You can call me Father Wade. That's okay. What can
3: we
0: do,
3: Father,
0: for you today?
3: I'm active duty, warrant officer, excited about the 250th.
0: Great. My dad, thank you for your service.
3: My mom, my pleasure. Dad and my mom are on their way.
0: Great.
3: Flying in this evening. He's a Vietnam veteran, Marine Corps, hardcore dude, but now he's got a bunch of grandkids and he's kind of soft but still a little crazy. So I just wanted to drop a line and let you know we're excited to be witnesses of patriotism and the virtue from the Christian moral, Catholic moral teaching. But I did have a specific question, though,
0: sure,
3: if you don't mind addressing there's some of my closest friend on my street. You know, they attend a Bible church and everything like that, and I love them very much. But when you look at their website and the shirts that they wear, sola fide, sola scriptura, all the things, we don't really get into those conversations. But one of the things they claim is transubstantiation is unbiblical. And it's funny is because they list scripture as like sources of proof, but which not really. I think they might have made a mistake on that. But what is a way that just in a couple minutes being able to just say, hey, that's what you believe, but here's where I can direct you in the way of why we view it this way and how it can be traced back to biblical annotation, if you don't mind.
0: Sure. Well, as a specific source, I would send you to the frequently asked questions section of Catholic.com, which is Catholic Answers out of San Diego, and EWTN.com, and it's frequently asked questions, and just put in the scriptural basis or scriptural defense of the doctrine of transubstantiation, and those two websites will provide you with a plethora of defense, as will the Universal Catechism of the Catholic Church that you can then share verbally with your friends. But, you know, called the Lord's Supper, 1 Corinthians 11:20, and you can go back and listen to the podcast once it's posted by the end of today's afternoon, by the end of this afternoon, today's show at this time, just before the first half hour, the half hour break when we take the break to rewrite down these passages. So don't feel you need to jot them down right now, but called the Lord's Supper, 1 Corinthians 11:20, called the breaking of the bread, Acts 2:42, promised by Christ, John 6:27 through 59. That's the bread of life discourse where he makes it very clear 12 to 14 times, depending on what translation you're looking at. This is my body. This is my blood. And you have no life in you unless you eat my flesh and drink my blood. The fact that Christ is actually present in the Eucharist, we have Matthew 26:26, Mark 14:22, Luke 22:19, John 6:35, 41 and 51 through 58. Again, that's the bread of life discourse. And 1 Corinthians 11:27-29, where St. Paul says that we cannot eat the flesh of Christ nor drink his blood with sin, lest we condemn ourselves, right? That it unites us to Christ, Acts 2:42 and Romans 12:5, and also 1 Corinthians 10:27. The fact that it's a source of divine life, again, the bread of life discourse, John 6:27 and verses 33, 50, 51, and 58. And the fact that Jesus is the bread of life, John 6:35, along with verses 41, 48, and 51. And I like to point out this, you know, it's John 6:66, where we're told that the scribes and the Pharisees and some of the lay people standing there were told very specifically, they could no longer take this teaching. And so they turned around and they departed from his company. Because by verse 66, he had said 12 to 14 times, I tell you solemnly, amen, amen, I say to you, unless you eat the flesh of the Son of Man and drink his blood, you shall have no life in you, right? So verse 66, they turn away, many of them do, and they can no longer follow him because of the graphic reality of his teaching. Now, if he was only talking symbolically, Kirk, what should verse 67 be? Verse 67 should be, if Jesus is only talking symbolically, verse 67 should be this. Wait, wait, please come back. Please come back. You're taking me too literally. And I didn't mean it literally. I only meant it spiritually. But guess what, Kirk? That's not what verse 67 says. What does verse 67 say? He turns to the 12 and says, and you 12, will you also go?
1: 833-288-EWTN's our toll-free number. 833-288-3986. It's Open Line Tuesday with Father Wade.
4: 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St. Michael the Archangel, defend us in battle. Be our defense against the wickedness and snares of the devil. May God rebuke him, we humbly pray. And do thou, O Prince of the Heavenly Hosts, by the power of God, thrust into hell Satan and all the evil spirits who prowl about the world, seeking the ruin of souls. Amen.
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1: 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George is in Peoria, Illinois, listening on Covenant Radio today. George, you're on with Father Wade.
10: Well, hi. You guys asked about how to celebrate the 4th of July, and I am all in favor of the Christian and patriotic celebrations, but I have trouble with fireworks because, you know, there's greenhouse gases and people get injured every year and pets often panic and have problems. And I'm just wondering if there's a good way to advocate for safer, more thoughtful celebrations than just all the fireworks you can explode as quick as possible.
0: Oh, I'm sure if we had 25 different lines set up for 25 different families, extended family-wise, to tell us how they celebrate, we'd find different ways that it's done, from barbecues to ballpark games of baseball and, you know, and everything else in between, right? But you are correct in that fireworks are a staple of the celebration. And, you know, you have a concern from what our screener shows here when he took your call about the concern of your dogs and them getting scared, etc. I know that with my own family, there's precautions they take in advance by bringing the dogs inside, maybe putting them into one of the rooms, making sure they got some good food there with them, little treats for them that at that particular hour and a half time frame of the fireworks. And so they're calmed down and they feel safe, and, you know, they're checked on regularly by their owners, and they're set aside in a place that makes them feel safe. But they can get scared, as can cattle and as can horses. And that's happened before in the past too. So what people have told me. So it's important to want to take the proper precautions. I agree with that. But I think it would be difficult to kind of want to negate in total the celebration of the fireworks. And remember too, there's different types of fireworks you can get. You can get some that are more, how should I say this, more lower vertically based instead of higher vertically based. Some that are more sparkler types instead of sound based or sound types, you know, that give off the big booms and the bams and whatever else they make in sound. So there's a variety there that you can also buy when you go to the firework tents and set up in different parts of town and get something. There is a difference between a simple sparkler and something that's very loud and very high that bangs up high in the air. But I think, you know, appropriate fireworks, given the occasion of the particular family, the children involved, the adults involved, the pets involved, should all be taken into consideration. So I do definitely agree with that. But God bless you and your own family celebrating, as you described it there when you first got on the air. George, we really appreciate your call today from Peoria.
1: And I think we could definitely all take a step back. Think about being polite and considerate of our neighbors. Because, you know, there are some things that go on probably a little later than they ought to, I think, in most places. And there's, I think, probably way too much of us for local law enforcement to try to patrol every backyard that's shooting off fireworks. But just be considerate of your neighbors. Don't be an imposition if you can. I think that would go a long way towards helping everybody enjoy the holiday.
0: Jack, you're mentioning that virtue that kicked off our springboard. We need virtue as Americans, right? And that's a great way to practice it, is on the night of the 4th of July itself, being considerate towards your neighbors. And that shows forth that virtue. So great, fantastic point.
1: But he's not wrong. I mean, I've heard stories of large dogs going through picture windows and stuff. And, you know, did the dairy cows ever get upset over the...
0: No, but I can tell you this. When I was a brother and in charge of the fireworks for several years in a row, Father Bill Casey banned them because they scared our horses. And he told me, Father Wade, no more fireworks. So
1: well, there you have
0: we were banned from celebrating fireworks here at our general house in Auburn for a few years. I'd say it was maybe 4 years, 5 years at the most. But the next Superior General came in and permitted them again. So there you have it. But
1: I know we are
0: careful.
1: I know what he didn't outlaw.
0: What's that?
1: Pounding on the ambo.
0: Yeah, no, that's right. Yeah, you've seen Father Casey preach before.
1: I have. God bless you, George. Thanks so much for the phone call today. Mark is up next in Pittsburgh, Pennsylvania, listening on the EWTN app today. Mark, you are on with Father Wade.
11: Hey, Father Wade. Good to hear you guys. I didn't even realize you were on radio. I always watch the television. But, hey, I had a question. This is a little off from the fourth. Maybe I can tie it in. But prefigurements to sacramentals in the Old Testament, and I wanted to get your take on this. Could Moses have been like an ancient priest who first instituted like a general confession or absolution to his people? You know, when Moses went up the mountain, you know, God, maybe he was angry with his people. Moses comes down and tells the people, look, you know, you need to shape up. God's giving you this. And I thought, wow, that is like, that kind of blew my mind when I thought, you know, we have all the Eucharist precursors, you know, in the Old Testament. But this just kind of came into my mind. So, what's your thoughts on that?
0: So Mark, the church herself teaches that, you know, the seven sacraments as we know them through the New Covenant dispensation were all instituted by Jesus Christ and are not listed in the Old Testament per se. The seven sacraments are sacraments of the New Law instituted directly by Jesus himself. However, that same Catholic teaching on the sacraments recognizes many Old Testament events, persons, and rituals. Types, foreshadowings, and symbols, we could also say, of the New Testament sacraments that were to come in to the world and be instituted by Christ. So, for example, the crossing of the Red Sea by the Israelites following their Egyptian slavery is a prefigurement of the sacrament of baptism, going through the waters of the Red Sea, escaping their enslavement of the Egyptians. Shows forth as a type or foreshadowing or a symbol of us. The crossing of the Red Sea was a type, foreshadowing or symbol of the baptism that would come in the New Covenant dispensation to save us from sin. Okay? You just rightly said that the Eucharist has many types and foreshadowings in the Old Testament, like the manna in the desert that rained down for 40 years to feed the Israelites during their 40-year sojourn in the desert. Again, following their escape from slavery, there was the high priest Melchizedek, who very mysteriously offered bread and wine. Confirmation is prefigured by the prophets receiving the anointing of the Holy Spirit. The sacrament of confession, reconciliation, is anticipated, we could say, in the Old Testament by public practices of sorrow and fasting and individual confession of sins to priests, which did take place in the Old Testament. How about the anointing of the sick? It's foreshadowed by the physical healings recorded by the prophets, by like Elijah and Elisha, and the use of olive oil. Holy orders was prefigured, of course, no doubt, by the Levitical priesthood and the establishment of the 70 elders of Israel. And matrimony is even prefigured in the creation of Adam and Eve, bone of my bones and flesh of of my flesh, right? Book of Genesis, and described throughout the Old Testament as an analogy of God's covenant with Israel. So yes, the seven sacraments, three sacraments of initiation, two sacraments of vocation and mission, and two sacraments of healing, all seven of them are specifically New Testament realities instituted by Christ himself. That said, all seven sacraments are greatly foreshadowed, anticipated by types and symbols and foreshadowings found in the Old Testament. And the example you give of Moses begging God on behalf of the people to forgive the people as their leader, as their Christian leader, as their Jewish leader, is a type or symbol of one of the realities of the sacrament of confession that would come in to be instituted by Christ as one of the two sacraments of healing. Remember, the two sacraments of healing are the anointing of the sick and confession for the body, soul, reality that we are, the two sacraments of vocation and mission that are at the service of to the populaces throughout the world are matrimony and holy orders, matrimony for the reality of physical life coming into the world, and holy orders for the reality of the spiritual life and the administration of the seven sacraments. And then the three sacraments of initiation, which make one fully a Catholic, of course, is baptism, confirmation, and Holy Eucharist. So does that help you out there, Mark?
11: Hey, thanks for connecting the dots like that, and I think that helps us to make, you know, religion more cohesive, you know, like,
0: yeah
11: it
0: I would
11: all
0: agree.
11: Makes sense, you know? And
0: amen, brother!
11: Right. Hey, I just wanted to, just a shout out real quick. I'm kind of a Ray Guarendi wannabe. I was a mental health therapist for about 20 years.
0: Okay.
11: I've retired, but I'm trying to digest a lot of the stuff that I learned, and I watch EWTN, and I thank you guys. That's going to be part of my training. I'm going to hopefully get into some Christian counseling, even post-retirement now. But I want to thank you guys, and you've been great.
0: Well, Mark, thank you. Thank you. And thank you for your good work that you've done and that you want to continue to do in mental health with a Christian perspective or slant. So thank you for all your work, and pray for us and we pray for you. EWTN is a wonderful, wonderful tool across all platforms of social media and, of course, radio and television. And know that EWTN will always be there for you. So thank you so much.
1: God bless you, Mark. Thanks so much for the phone call. We head next to the Republic of Texas. Christina is in Dallas listening on Guadalupe Radio. Christina, thanks for holding. Welcome to the program.
12: Thank you. I'm excited because my husband and I have been married 44 years. We got married on the 3rd of July, and
0: oh,
12: I'm just so happy because I absolutely love fireworks. I love to sit as close as possible to where they're being set off. My husband indulges me every year. And I love when I travel. I live in Texas, and I love to, when I drive across the country, I stop in Missouri and load up my car with fireworks. And I think they're better than the ones they sell in Texas. And this year I stopped and I bought a ton of little things to set off my driveway for my grandsons, who are 6 and 8, who haven't had the pleasure yet of doing all those little spinning, zipping things.
0: Right. Great, Christina. Well, thank you for that witness. That's fantastic. Are you and your husband going to be celebrating your 44th, or will you be celebrating your 45th?
12: We'll be celebrating our 44th. Actually,
0: Praise God.
12: Flying to Nashville because my sister has invited us up there. She said the fireworks show is fabulous downtown Nashville.
0: Oh, yes.
12: And
0: Nashville has some great ones.
12: Our anniversary, we're going to the Grand Ole Opry, which I've never been to, so I'm super excited.
1: You know what they say? You know what they say, Christina? The first 46 are the hardest.
12: It's all downhill from here.
0: Christina, thank you so much for a great witness call. We really appreciate it, and God bless you and your husband, and may you reach all your destinations in safety during this joyous time, and a very blessed and happy 44th wedding anniversary to the two of you, and enjoy the grandbabies.
1: We head next to one of the just most glorious locations on the face of planet Earth, Fairhope, Alabama, one of the best-kept secrets on the globe. Don is a first-time caller listening on Archangel Radio. Don, you are on with Father Wade.
13: Hello, Father Wade. Appreciate the opportunity to take this call. So I am a physician who just drove my son-in-law's mother to the airport. We had a discussion about life after death. He grew up in France, in Paris, and has really fully respected the Catholic faith, but he doesn't really believe in life after death. We had a discussion about this. Anyway, the punchline is I failed to really discuss with her either you believe in our Lord Jesus Christ as you refer to him as God, as our God-man, and who ultimately either he what he said was true or not. Mm. He said but what was quote was true is true, then how would you suggest I approach a discussion with her next time we're together about this matter, including our Lord Jesus Christ?
0: Well, let me tell you this. My experience as a priest for 26 years, chances are, I'm not saying this is the case, but I'm saying chances are, she believes the way she does because of a moral issue. It's not the church's doctrine on the four last things she has a problem with. Death, judgment, heaven, and hell. Although she's probably not catechized on the church's eschatology. The four last things, death, judgment, heaven, and hell, three of which will apply to each one of us, death, judgment, heaven, or hell. Okay? So she's probably not catechized in the church's eschatology either. That's the word eschatology comes from the Greek word eschaton, which means the last thing. So, you know, we talk about the church's Mariology, the study of Mary, the church's sacramentology, the study of the seven sacraments, Christology, the study of Christ, theology, the study of God. Well, the church's eschatology, the Catholic Church's eschatology, is the study of the last things, again, from the Greek word eschaton, which means the last. And by the church's eschatology, we mean the four last things, death, judgment, heaven, and hell, three of which will apply to each one of us personally, death, judgment, heaven, or hell. So she's probably not catechized on the church's eschatology. But if the truth be known, that's probably not what she has a problem with, Don. She has a problem with belief in the afterlife because it could be something that she can't forgive herself about, something from her own past. Again, I'm not saying this is the case. I'm saying that after 26 years of being a priest, this is probably the case. Experience has shown me this with penitence. And if they can bust through their woundedness, if they can bust through their woundedness and let the mercy of God shine forth on it, in it, and through it, they can begin to be healed. And this is the message you got to get to your son's mother-in-law. Because she's probably a very hurt woman. I mean, she comes from France, the so-called eldest daughter of the church. She should be a vibrant, Catholic living in the midst of the modern world, right? She should be a beacon of truth and light of Jesus Christ and his teachings in the world, as being a mother herself and a wife herself and wanting to shine that light to all, you know, as a saint would want to do. So I would try to ask her maybe, you know, one-on-one when the time is right, you know, what do you think might be blocking you about the afterlife? Is it some, maybe a wound from your past? Just say it simply like that and let her talk, let her answer. And if it is simply truthfully the doctrine itself, then I would like to recommend to you a very, very quick read. My book, The Four Last Things, A Catechetical Guide to Death, Judgment, Heaven, and Hell. It's only 110 pages. It's available from EWTN Religious Catalog. And it truly does give a great quick overview of the four last things, death, judgment, heaven, and hell. The five short chapters, Don, are titled accordingly, death, judgment, heaven, hell, and the necessity of the spiritual life. For example, the beauty of weekly Eucharist, the beauty of monthly confession, the beauty of receiving the five elements that constitute the last rites at the end of one's life, to pray daily for a holy and provided for death. And Johnette Williams, Jack's wife, says this about the book. She was one of my endorsers for the book back in 2017. She says this: "This book filled me with hope and joyful anticipation of what is to come. May it do the same for you." And so, Don, I would like, I'll tell you what, Don, maybe we can do this. If you want to leave your address with our call screener, and he can email me your address, no need to say it on the air, Leave your address, and the Fathers of Mercy would love to give you a complimentary copy of The Four Last Things to share with your son's mother-in-law as a point of witness. And I want to thank you for caring for her soul. I want to thank you for having a concern after this talk that you and she had on the way to the airport, I think you said, where you're concerned for her because she doesn't believe in the afterlife. And that's really a sad thing. That's really a sad thing. And for whatever her reasons are, we don't know fully, but hopefully this little book will help her. You know, I purposely wanted to keep it short. I wanted it to be the 1-2 punch in a joyful, anticipatory way, as Johnette said, of each of the four elements of the four last things, the church's eschatology. And so hopefully it will help you out to be able to catechize her and even gift her the book. If you want me to write her name on the inside cover of the book and sign it to her, be sure to give her first name only, I don't need her last name, her first name also to our call screener along with your address, and the call screener will email it to me, and I'll get this in the mail to you. So thank you so much for having a concern for her, Don. That's a great thing. Does that kind of help you out?
1: 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I want to tell you about the Chaplet of Divine Mercy, a beautiful devotion given to St. Faustina from our Lord, and you can pray that every morning at 5 a.m. Eastern Time right here on EWTN Radio. You can join Catholics from around the world as we recall in prayer the devotion of St. Faustina to our Lord. And many of you, I would encourage you to just keep it right here. Beacon of Truth with Deacon Harold Burke-Sivers is coming up next on many of these EWTN radio stations. Today's show is Jesus on Tour of the Sea of Galilee. And he will break open in his soulful psalm segment, Psalm number 5. That's Beacon of Truth with Deacon Harold Burke-Sivers coming up next on many of these stations. Teresa is up next in McKinney, Texas. She is listening on Guadalupe Radio. Teresa, you are on with Father Wade.
14: Hi. I was listening online and wanted to share with you that I am getting ready to leave on Thursday. We're heading to Washington, D.C. I have my husband, our daughter, her husband, and their two-year-old. We're meeting up with my husband's parents and brother. And there's going to be about 13 of us. And
0: well, great.
14: We're going to celebrate July 4th in D.C.
0: Fantastic. In our nation's capital. What a great thing to do, Teresa. Thank you so much for your call and letting us know that. May you all have a very safe trip and reach all of your destinations in safety, both to and from. And I believe, I presume you're going to be doing some of the celebrations there on the Mall?
14: Yes, we're looking forward to being on the Mall, being in the middle of all the joy and pride of our country. And then the morning after, we hope to make it to Mass at the Basilica there. I guess it's the Basilica of the Immaculate Conception. And I think near the Basilica is a Franciscan monastery that has some Holy Land replicas, so we're going to check that out as well.
0: Well, fantastic. What a great way. So you're making it not only a vacation of sorts to celebrate our nation's 250th, but you're also kind of making it a pilgrimage at the same time. So that's a wonderful thing as well. A couple weeks back, my springboard topic was just about that very topic, how to make your vacation also a pilgrimage and vice versa. And so that's great. May you all have a great time, Christine, and thank you so much for your call. We really appreciate it.
1: God bless you, Teresa, rather. Thanks so much for the phone call. 833-288-EWTN. Right, at this point, you can file that away if you want to send us a text for a future program. 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We are still waiting for that call from the Azores. From Father Wade's native Azores. That call would come in at 1-205-271-2985. That's 1-205-271-2985. And if you're unable to reach us during the time the show is on the air, maybe you're at work or sitting at your desk or can't disturb the surroundings around you, you can leave a question for Father Wade on our listener comment line. 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That number again, 1-205-795-5773. And you can leave your question for Father Wade or any of our open line hosts. Give us a Yankee Doodle vocations pitch for the Fathers of Mercy, Father Wade.
0: Well, any young man out there 18 to 40 who is contemplating a possible religious vocation with an active missionary preaching apostolate, I invite him to go to fathersofmercy.com and navigate through our very user-friendly community website, fathersofmercy.com. 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
1: Father, would you leave us with a blessing?
0: 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May the blessing of Almighty God, the Father, and the Son, and the Holy Spirit descend upon all of our Open Line Tuesday listeners and remain with each and every one of you this day and always. Saint Joseph, terror of demons.
1: Pray for us. On behalf of our host, Father Wade Menezes, our producer, Pedro Quiles, our call screener, Matt Gubensky, and social media maven, Mr. Michael McCall. I'm Jack Williams. Thanks so much for another great day of EWTN's Open Line. Back at it tomorrow with Father Mitch. Until we get together then, God bless.

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1: This is Franciscan Media's Saint of the Day for June 30th. Today we celebrate the first martyrs of the Church of Rome. Wherever the good news of Jesus was preached, it met the same opposition as Jesus did, and many of those who began to follow him shared his suffering and death. In the year 64, more than half of Rome was destroyed by fire. Blame for the tragedy lay with Emperor Nero, who had part of his palace burned down in order to enlarge it. In turn, he shifted the blame to Christians and ordered them to be arrested and executed. Christians who could be identified were rounded up. Many were tortured. Some were even crucified. Peter and Paul were probably among the victims. According to the historian Tacitus, a great multitude of Christians were put to death because of what he called their hatred of the human race. The testimony of Tacitus, who seems to have viewed all Christians as enemies, suggests they were made the scapegoats for the fire. Although we don't know their identities or even an exact number of how many lost their lives, we honor their heroic sacrifice. The blood of martyrs has always been and will always be the seed of Christians. There's more about the saints along with inspiration and Catholic resources at our website, saintoftheday.org. From Franciscan Media, this has been Saint of the Day.
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3: In this Sunday's Gospel, our Lord gives us a word of comfort. Come to me, all you who labor and are burdened, and I will give you rest. Take my yoke upon you and learn from me, for I am meek and humble of heart, and you will find rest for yourselves. When hearing that gospel, most of us feel consoled. Isn't it wonderful to hear that our Lord understands the real burdens that we carry in our lives? But what's more, he offers us a remedy. He tells us to learn from him, for he is meek and humble of heart. How is being meek and humble a remedy for being burdened and beaten down by life? You would think that our Lord instead would exhort us towards being strong and stoic, or exhort us in lessons of confidence and self-assertion. But instead, he urges us to become meek and humble like him. The secret to maintaining our inner peace amidst the drudgeries and difficulties of life comes from the abiding presence of God in our life. God has us in his hands. He walks beside us on the dusty roads of life. He understands and empathizes with us, and he wants us to walk with him. The beautiful fact of Christianity is that we are never alone, that our Savior and our God is with us, and he is for us. The Christian heart is a heart that is in love, and since we are in love, we surrender ourselves into the hands of the one whom we love. Trusting in Jesus is the key. When we trust in Jesus, we become meek and humble, and what's more, we become free. Free from how other people judge us or think of us. We become stronger than the world around us because of the one who is within us, the one who died for us.
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4: Have you ever heard the church criticized for defending celibacy? But have you heard it criticized for defending marriage? Have you heard it accused of showing contempt for women? But have you ever heard people sneer at the church because only women go there? Have you heard the church attacked for its asceticism? But have you heard it reproached for its extravagance? Have you heard it reviled for insisting that people confess their sins? And then reviled even more for showing mercy to sinners? Notice any contradiction among the critics? G.K. Chesterton says, "Here is a broad and simple test. If you hear a thing accused of being too tall and too short, too red and too green, too bad in one way and too bad also in the opposite way, then you may be sure that it is very good."
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8: In the name of the Father, and the Son, and the Holy Spirit.
9: Amen.
8: You expired, Jesus, but the source of life gushed forth for souls, and the ocean of mercy opened up for the whole world. O fount of life, unfathomable divine mercy, envelop the whole world and empty yourself out upon us. O blood and water, which gushed forth from the heart of Jesus as a fountain of mercy for us.
9: I trust in you.
8: O blood and water, which gushed forth from the heart of Jesus as a fountain of mercy for us.
9: I trust in you.
8: O blood and water, which gushed forth from the heart of Jesus as a fountain of mercy for us.
9: I trust in you.
8: Our Father, who art in heaven, hallowed be thy name. Thy kingdom come, thy will be done, on earth as it is in heaven.
9: Give us this day our daily bread, and forgive us our trespasses, as we forgive those who trespass against us. And lead us not into temptation, but deliver us from evil. Amen.
8: Hail Mary, full of grace, the Lord is with thee. Blessed art thou among women, and blessed is the fruit of thy womb, Jesus.
9: Holy Mary, Mother of God, pray for us sinners, now and at the hour of our death. Amen.
8: I believe in God, the Father Almighty, creator of heaven and earth, and in Jesus Christ, his only Son, our Lord, who was conceived by the Holy Spirit, born of the Virgin Mary, suffered under Pontius Pilate, was crucified, died, and was buried. He descended into hell. On the third day he rose again. He ascended into heaven and sits at the right hand of God, the Father Almighty. From thence he shall come to judge the living and the dead.
9: I believe in the Holy Spirit, the Holy Catholic Church, the communion of saints, the forgiveness of sins, the resurrection of the body, and life everlasting. Amen.
8: Eternal Father, I offer you the body and blood, soul and divinity of your dearly beloved Son, our Lord Jesus Christ,
9: in atonement for our sins and those of the whole world.
8: For the sake of his sorrowful passion,
9: have mercy on us and on the whole world.
8: For the sake of his sorrowful passion,
9: have mercy on us and on the whole world.
8: For the sake of his sorrowful passion,
9: have mercy on us and on the whole world.
8: For the sake of his sorrowful passion,
9: have mercy on us and on the whole world.
8: For the sake of his sorrowful passion,
9: have mercy on us and on the whole world.
8: For the sake of his sorrowful passion,
9: have mercy on us and on the whole world.
8: For the sake of his sorrowful passion,
9: have mercy on us and on the whole world.
8: For the sake of his sorrowful passion,
9: have mercy on us and on the whole world.
8: For the sake of his sorrowful passion,
9: have mercy on us and on the whole world.
8: For the sake of his sorrowful passion,
9: have mercy on us and on the whole world.
8: Eternal Father, I offer you the body and blood, soul and divinity of your dearly beloved Son, our Lord Jesus Christ,
9: in atonement for our sins and those of the whole world.
8: For the sake of his sorrowful passion,
9: have mercy on us and on the whole world.
8: For the sake of his sorrowful passion,
9: have mercy on us and on the whole world.
8: For the sake of his sorrowful passion,
9: have mercy on us and on the whole world.
8: For the sake of his sorrowful passion,
9: have mercy on us and on the whole world.
8: For the sake of his sorrowful passion,
9: have mercy on us and on the whole world.
8: For the sake of his sorrowful passion,
9: have mercy on us and on the whole world.
8: For the sake of his sorrowful passion,
9: have mercy on us and on the whole world.
8: For the sake of his sorrowful passion,
9: have mercy on us and on the whole world.
8: For the sake of his sorrowful passion,
9: have mercy on us and on the whole world.
8: For the sake of his sorrowful passion,
9: have mercy on us and on the whole world.
8: Eternal Father, I offer you the body and blood, soul and divinity of your dearly beloved Son, our Lord Jesus Christ,
9: in atonement for our sins and those of the whole world.
8: For the sake of his sorrowful passion,
9: have mercy on us and on the whole world.
8: For the sake of his sorrowful passion,
9: have mercy on us and on the whole world.
8: For the sake of his sorrowful passion,
9: have mercy on us and on the whole world.
8: For the sake of his sorrowful passion,
9: have mercy on us and on the whole world.
8: For the sake of his sorrowful passion,
9: have mercy on us and on the whole world.
8: For the sake of his sorrowful passion,
9: have mercy on us and on the whole world.
8: For the sake of his sorrowful passion,
9: have mercy on us and on the whole world.
8: For the sake of his sorrowful passion,
9: have mercy on us and on the whole world.
8: For the sake of his sorrowful passion,
9: have mercy on us and on the whole world.
8: For the sake of his sorrowful passion,
9: have mercy on us and on the whole world.
8: Eternal Father, I offer you the body and blood, soul and divinity of your dearly beloved Son, our Lord Jesus Christ,
9: in atonement for our sins and those of the whole world.
8: For the sake of his sorrowful passion,
9: have mercy on us and on the whole world.
8: For the sake of his sorrowful passion,
9: have mercy on us and on the whole world.
8: For the sake of his sorrowful passion,
9: have mercy on us and on the whole world.
8: For the sake of his sorrowful passion,
9: have mercy on us and on the whole world.
8: For the sake of his sorrowful passion,
9: have mercy on us and on the whole world.
8: For the sake of his sorrowful passion,
9: have mercy on us and on the whole world.
8: For the sake of his sorrowful passion,
9: have mercy on us and on the whole world.
8: For the sake of his sorrowful passion,
9: have mercy on us and on the whole world.
8: For the sake of his sorrowful passion,
9: have mercy on us and on the whole world.
8: For the sake of his sorrowful passion,
9: have mercy on us and on the whole world.
8: Eternal Father, I offer you the body and blood, soul and divinity of your dearly beloved Son, our Lord Jesus Christ,
9: in atonement for our sins and those of the whole world.
8: For the sake of his sorrowful passion,
9: have mercy on us and on the whole world.
8: For the sake of his sorrowful passion,
9: have mercy on us and on the whole world.
8: For the sake of his sorrowful passion,
9: have mercy on us and on the whole world.
8: For the sake of his sorrowful passion,
9: have mercy on us and on the whole world.
8: For the sake of his sorrowful passion,
9: have mercy on us and on the whole world.
8: For the sake of his sorrowful passion,
9: have mercy on us and on the whole world.
8: For the sake of his sorrowful passion,
9: have mercy on us and on the whole world.
8: For the sake of his sorrowful passion,
9: have mercy on us and on the whole world.
8: For the sake of his sorrowful passion,
9: have mercy on us and on the whole world.
8: For the sake of his sorrowful passion,
9: have mercy on us and on the whole world.
8: Holy God, Holy Mighty One, Holy Immortal One,
9: have mercy on us and on the whole world.
8: Holy God, Holy Mighty One, Holy Immortal One,
9: have mercy on us and on the whole world.
8: Holy God, Holy Mighty One, Holy Immortal One,
9: have mercy on us and on the whole world.
8: Eternal God, in whom mercy is endless and the treasury of compassion inexhaustible, look kindly upon us and increase your mercy in us, that in difficult moments we might not despair nor become despondent, but with great confidence submit ourselves to your holy will, which is love and mercy itself.
9: Amen.
8: Saint Faustina,
9: pray for us.
8: In the name of the Father, and the Son, and the Holy Spirit.
9: Amen.
7: This is Deacon Harold Burke Sivers. We now join Beacon of Truth, already in progress.
10: So yeah, they're very, yeah, you're right. There are very few places where Jesus does things during the night. And I think a lot of that is that his teachings and his miracles need to be seen.
11: Yeah.
10: You know, and obviously at night people are sleeping. But when he does go to meet, like I said, walk on the water, that does happen at night. We know it's at night because it talks about, I think, the third watch.
11: Sure.
10: And that would be like the middle of the night. Because they obviously didn't have clocks, and they didn't have like they didn't have a concept of time like being a 60-minute period.
11: Yeah.
10: So they broke it down as like watches. Mm. And so that's one of the few times that we have that. But yeah. So I'm excited to talk about the Sea of Galilee today. So many wonderful miracles and almost from the beginning of his ministry to even at the end.
11: Yeah.
10: Where Jesus appears at the Sea of Galilee there. So excited to dive into this today. So how are the kids doing with their summer breaks?
11: It's been good. I mean, my daughter got a promotion. She's now kind of more of in a leadership role in her part-time job. So she's, you know, got a little more money coming in, got a few more hours. So she's been, you know, working whenever possible. Because once theater kicks in the fall, like it's almost like a dead stand. Like she gets to work like one day a week. And so she's like, I got money. I'm going shopping. You know, my son's just like, I'm going to bed, you know. And so he's, you know what it's like being a teenage boy. You stay up late during the summer. You sleep in most of the day. You get up and, you know, have something. And he's one of those kids where he just, you know, walks around in his gym shorts and then he's just got a blanket on like he's James Brown or something. And so I'm like, buddy, you're dragging cat hair all over the house. Come on, you know. He's like, sorry, you know. But you know, again, it's become a part of who he is, so it's endearing.
10: Yeah, yeah, I love that. And the one thing or two about I noticed about the boys is that they're voracious eaters. You know, we had to keep the fridge stocked constantly, because Benjamin just come, he just open the fridge, just look in there. Like, you know, he didn't have anything. He'd just look in there, just move stuff around, see what was there to eat and stuff. And next thing I go in the fridge, dang, where'd that go? Where'd this go? Where'd that thing? It's like, I think Benjamin ate it. You know, I was like, dang. You know, and the thing is, he's a pretty skinny kid, too. So, like, where does it all go?
11: Yeah. Well, and my wife has at times even told Ryan, she's like, you've got to get up from the table. Because, like, he'll like, breakfast will become snack. Snack will become lunch. Lunch will become snack. Snack will become dinner. And it's like before he knew, he's, you know, sitting there for 8 hours and all he did was look at his phone and, you know, eat whatever he wanted, which is fine to a degree, but it can't be every day.
10: Yeah, yeah, exactly. But he's also a musician too, so I'm sure he's spending some time diving into the music as well.
11: Absolutely.
10: Which is always awesome. All right, Jesus and the 12 on tour. We're continuing our series of the many places where Jesus visited during his ministry. And of course, we'd love to hear from you today as we talk about Jesus and the 12 on tour. Send us an email, beacon@ewtn.com.
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2: Yeah. That's hardcore.

0: That's hot.
1: That's good. That's really good.
0: That's one of those riffs, like if you ever go somewhere to see a live band you've never heard of and they open with something like that, they like you stop your conversation and direct your attention to the stage.
1: Yeah, that's it. That's it. Oh, that's awesome. That's riff. And again, the drums here, very simple, just keeping the back beat.
0: Yep.
1: Yep. That's awesome. Where do you come up with these? These are pretty good.
0: You know, it's just what I'm feeling. Like, you know, I know you and I have similar musical tastes, but then sometimes, especially like, you know, being on the road, you know, we talk about, you know, when you travel and you have your playlists and stuff comes up on shuffle, you're like, oh man, I haven't heard that in a long time. Or you discover a new artist that falls in the genre of the music that you love. And so I don't know. It's the feel, the vibe of what I'm going for every day.
1: Yeah, I like that. Well, keep it going.
0: Yes,
1: and
0: sir.
1: I know that our listeners on Beacon of Truth also appreciate the music as well. You know, again, it's a way of bringing people in.
0: That's right.
1: You know, I hear that all the time. You know, when I'm out on tour speaking, you know, from teenagers in high school to college students to folks who are retired, they all make comments about the music and how we talk about music. And it's a way of drawing people and connecting people to the show, but also in a way to get them to, you know, listen to what we have to say. We talk about the faith. That's really important.
0: No, so good.
1: All right. I'm Deacon Harold Burke-Sivers, listening to Beacon of Truth. And today we're continuing our series called Jesus and the 12 on Tour. So this is a kind of a fun part, a fun series of segments of shows where we look at the different places where Jesus and the 12 traveled. As Jesus did his ministry around Judea and Israel, even into the Gentile areas of Samaria and others. And today's tour stop is the Sea of Galilee. And of course, much of Jesus's ministry focused on the area around the Sea of Galilee, which is mentioned in all of the Gospels. And some of his greatest miracles and teachings were done near the Sea of Galilee. So we're going to talk about that today. And of course, would love for you to join us. Send us an email, beacon@ewtn.com.
0: Well, the great thing as we go through the summer is a chance for us to also understand the saints. 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
1: All right, my friends, Jesus and the 12 on tour. That's our topic today. Much of Jesus' ministry was done around the Sea of Galilee, you know, also called Sea of Tiberias, Lake Genesaret. Kinneret is the other name for it that's mentioned in the scriptures. All talking about the same place. You know, sometimes a place will have several different names, and that's the case here. And would love to hear from you today. Send us an email, beacon@ewtn.com. So in the New Testament, much of Jesus's ministry occurs around the shores of the Sea of Galilee. Now, that makes perfect sense because there were a number of different villages, settlements around the lake. Why? Because it was one of the ways that they had income. Remember, many times they talk about fishing on the Sea of Galilee. There was plenty of fish there. Remember,

0: We're talking about an agrarian society here, where they made their living and gained their sustenance from living off of the land and of the sea. So many of them were farmers, working, the agricultural aspects of the region there. They had vineyards, right? So, and olive trees, and they grew wheat and other things there. And of course, the fish, was very important. So fishing was a huge part of the cultural identity of the place there. And of course, it was also a place where trade took place. People were moved from place to place by ferry, in a sense. You would get in a boat and you would go from one town to another along the different points of the Sea of Galilee. And then Jesus used this as a touch point for key moments and key events in his ministerial life. So, for example, Jesus recruited four of his apostles from the shores of the Sea of Galilee, of Kinneret, as it's called in some of the scriptures there. The Simon and his brother Andrew, and the brothers, the sons of Zebedee, James and John. They were fishermen, right? Remember Jesus' famous line, "I'll make you fishers of men." Again, this was recruiting the apostles along the Sea of Galilee. One of Jesus' most famous teaching episodes, the Sermon on the Mount, was given on a hill overlooking the Sea of Galilee. In fact, we got to pray for things to settle down in the Middle East so we can start going back over there, on pilgrimages. But one of the most beautiful places that you ever want to see when you're there is the hill which Jesus gave the Sermon on the Mount, which is Matthew chapter 5 through 7, and it's just absolutely gorgeous. You look over the sea; it's just breathtaking view. Now, the church there, interestingly, is not much to speak about. It's really not much to it. The church that's there, why? Because the main focus is Jesus's ministry. On the preaching on, which was not inside a church at that point, right? It was on the hill there. So you get a chance to see that and experience that. It was beautiful. Jesus also did some of his miracles occurred along the Sea of Galilee. For example, Jesus walking on the water and calming the storm, which harkens back to the Psalms. The disciples had that miraculous catch of fish also happened along the Sea of Galilee. The feeding of the 5,000 people were along the shores of the Sea of Galilee. And in John's gospel, the Sea of Galilee provides the setting for Jesus's one of his post-resurrection appearances, where he's remember the apostles go back to what they were doing before. They were fishing, because it's very interesting. Jesus, they spent these intense 3 years with him. They saw the incredible miracles he has done. They heard all of his teaching. He the and the, and what happens? They go back to doing what they were doing before. So Jesus meets them there. At first, they don't recognize him. Then John recognizes that it's Jesus, and Peter jumps into the water and makes his way to Jesus, and he cooks them some fish and that kind of thing along the shore there. And of course, Peter has the famous interaction with Jesus. If you love me. Do you love me, Peter? Yes, I love you. Feed my sheep. Does that 3 times. So some of Jesus's greatest adventures, teachings, miracles done along the Sea of Galilee. Again, that's kind of the blood, kind of one of the sources of the lifeblood of the people there in Israel was the Sea of Galilee. So it just makes sense. That Jesus would spend a lot of time in that region, along again the townships and the settlements that were built there, along the sea. It's just beautiful too, and of course one of the Capernaum, or in the Hebrew Capernaum, Jesus is right along the northern part of the Sea of Galilee there. It's beautiful. Again, it is, and you can see when Jesus is doing his miracles, he's kind of got this the Sea of Galilee kind of as a backdrop, you know, to the things that he's doing there. And so, yes, it's just a beautiful place to really focus on Jesus's mission. As again, has different, several different names. Sea of Galilee, also called Lake Gennesaret, in Luke's gospel, the Sea of Tiberias, in John's gospel. Again, talk. Sometimes you say, "Well, where are all these different lakes?" Well, it's the same lake, right? And again, it provides the background for one of the most important landscapes in Jesus' public ministry. In fact, it's mentioned in the calling of the disciples of them, as I mentioned before, it's mentioned in three of the Gospels, Matthew, Mark, and Luke. And he calls again Peter, Andrew, James, and John, and promises to make them fishers of men. You know, and so has some important implications for us too. You know, throw your net out there for a catch. You know, it's a, we fished all night, we've caught nothing, but at your word, we'll give it another shot. So they go back out, throw out their nets, and this time the nets were so full of fish that they, the nets that began to tear, and they had to get other men to come out to help them haul in the massive catch of fish that they had. And so when Peter sees this, remember, he goes over to Jesus, kneels down and says, you know, get away from me, I'm a sinful man. You know, when he recognizes, when he sees the power of God working and effective, you know, he says, I'm not worthy of this. And it's a great lesson for us here as well. You know, sometimes we get, because for first of all of us are sinners in need of God's mercy, right? Every single one of us. We're the ones who Jesus came to save. But sometimes we get, I think sometimes bogged down. We wallow in our sinfulness. Our, you know, we kind of feel sorry for ourselves. We feel kind of stuck, especially if we're repeating some of the same sins over and over again. And, you know, I think Peter gives us a great lesson here. Just drop ourselves at the feet of Jesus. And yes, recognize in humility, recognize our unworthiness, but also recognize the fact that Jesus can use us. Even if we feel that we're far away from him, he can still use us for his glory. You know, he says, yeah, I can be the fisherman, but, you know, but I want to send you out as well. So, yes, of course, he sends the 12 apostles out for a specific mission, right? But all of us are called to be, to throw our nets out there in the sea for a catch. You know, all those souls out there that are swimming, that are lost, you know how sometimes you see on those nature shows the fish kind of dart from here to there, you know, sometimes they swim along a particular, you know, they're going along with the current of the ocean. But sometimes they're kind of darting back and forth here and there. And so sometimes we have people in the culture who are lost, who are hurting, who are swimming. And our job is to throw our nets out there and try to bring them in, to help bring people's lives into focus so they can truly meet the living God, our Lord and Savior, Jesus Christ. All right, Jesus and the 12 on tour. Today's tour stop is the Sea of Galilee. Would love to hear from you. Send us an email today, beacon@ewtn.com.
1: I've always told my daughter, be kind and confident. I thought a lot about confidence from a Catholic perspective. What does that mean? Humble confidence is a balance between recognizing one's own worth and abilities while remaining grounded and aware of one's limitations and dependence on God. It's not thinking less of yourself, but it's thinking of yourself less. It involves acknowledging and appreciating one's gifts and accomplishments without falling into the trap of pride. St. Paul, for instance, teaches that we should not think of ourselves more highly than we ought, but to think with sober judgment. This means having a realistic view of oneself, neither boasting excessively nor undervaluing one's contributions. Humble confidence is rooted in the understanding that our abilities and successes are gifts from God. Humble confidence is about being secure in who we are and what we can do while being open to growth and improvement in God's guidance. This has been an Epiphany Insight. I'm Vanessa Dunn-Hagarmo, a communications evangelist.
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3: 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I found Guadalupe Radio. I started listening to it on a regular basis. And what I realized, had I found this station years ago, my conversion would have probably happened years ago.
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0: Little bit of scratch in there, huh?
5: need to bring it back. What was it that came up on my playlist the other day that it was something off of Run DMC's first album. I can't remember which track it was, but man, you know, J Master Jam, man, he was just all over the place. It's great.
0: Yeah.

0: in a very, I think, creative way into the musical landscape, you know, of the music, of the songs at that time.
1: Sure. Well, when Run DMC and Aerosmith did the...
0: Oh, Walk This Way?
1: Yeah. They had been using the intro for years on stage, never had actually listened to the lyrics until they decided to do the collaboration. And what I love is people not knowing the Aerosmith song, thinking that that Run DMC wrote the rap, that it was technically, when you pull just the lyrics out and look at it, Steven Tyler wrote it in kind of a rappish form, but then you add the influence of Run DMC, when you go back and then listen to the original, you're like, it's the exact same lyrics, like, and it's like, of course.
0: Yep, that's right. And there was also another collaboration, was it Public Enemy and Anthrax?
1: Yes.
0: Yeah, there was also that. So you had that kind of crossover collaboration there too, which I thought was pretty cool. And you also had a lot of R&B artists incorporating rap into their R&B music. So Janet Jackson, and I think Michael Jackson had Heavy D in there, and many others, you know, incorporated rap as part of their in the song. You know, it's kind of like a not a bridge, but like, you know, maybe a second chorus or something like that, which I thought was pretty cool.
1: Well, and even one of my favorite songs, and very unlikely collaboration, but radio song by R.A.M., they had KRS-One doing the rap at the end.
0: Yeah.
1: And it's fitting, like, for an R.E.M., like, especially for R.E.M., you know, people who have been with them from the underground days, it's amazing to see how that came together, because at that point, rap had been around so long that it was a part of the fabric of music. And so it was just, it whether it was a bridge or whether it was a chorus, like, just seeing all of it come together rather than ostracizing, go, well, that's just a fad, like, it really became something very intricate to the next level of music.
0: Yeah, and I think it introduced a more general population that normally would probably not be attracted to rap or listen to rap, kind of brought them in, you know, and said, okay, you know, and when they're hearing popular artists using it as part of their musical background, incorporating it into their songs, I think people had much more appreciation of that style of music as well.
1: Well, and I saw it a lot working in the contemporary Christian music world for years, because there were so many rap artists, but because rap and hip hop had kind of a negative street connotation, it was really difficult for a lot of those artists to get any kind of radio recognition or any kind of, you know, like headliner recognition. So you had artists like DC Talk and then Toby going solo, and anything in that vein allowed for people to then, as he collaborated with these, you know, so at that point, no names, but now those artists, you know, rose, so you had Nota Verbs and Grits and lots of other artists that ended up rising out of that because that was the entryway. And so all it takes is one to bust down the door, and then you're like, ah, the floodgates have opened.
0: Yeah, exactly. That's awesome. That's awesome. I mean, I still don't listen to a ton of rap today.
1: Yeah.
0: I kind of like back when rap was fun, but now, I mean, it's still okay, but then, you know, it's just, I don't know. I'm just not as into it as much as I was before, but I still like to go back and listen to some of my favorites, Public Enemy, Tribe Called Quest, and from that LL Cool J, Heavy D, and the Boys, you know, and I just like that style. I mean, because that was when it was most impactful to me as a teenager and young adult. So I'm not necessarily stuck in that era. I mean, I listen to some rap now, but it just doesn't impact me the same way.
1: Well, you're not a kid anymore, so the songs aren't singing about your lifestyle. You know what I mean?
0: Yeah, true. Yeah, I can appreciate that. I'm Deacon Harold Burke-Sivers, listening to Beacon of Truth. And today we're continuing our series, Jesus and the 12 on Tour, where we in this series of shows, we kind of take a look at the different places where Jesus lived and ministered and did miracles. And today we're focusing on the Sea of Galilee, which was a very important focal point in many of Jesus's travels throughout the area of Judea there. And so we're going to take a look, a deep dive into the Sea of Galilee today. Jesus and the 12 on Tour would love for you to join us. 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
1: 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So find out tonight. 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
0: All right, my friends, Jesus and the 12 on Tour. And today's tour stop, the Sea of Galilee. As you mentioned, the Sea of Galilee has several different names in the Gospels. It's called Lake. Well, actually, first of all, remember we talked about it's actually not a sea, right? It's a freshwater lake. In fact, it's the deepest freshwater lake in the world and the second deepest lake in the world after the Dead Sea. It's also called Lake Gennesaret. In Luke's gospel, it's called the Sea of Tiberias. In John's gospel, but no matter what it's called, it's actually not a sea, but it's an important part of Jesus' ministry. So we talked about the calling of the disciples that we see in the synoptic gospels, Matthew, Mark, and Luke. Note that Jesus called them because they were fishermen. And obviously, the Sea of Galilee was an important place for commerce and for sustenance for the people in the regions there and in the townships and villages that grew up around the lake. And Jesus' preaching and teaching were also critically important, the Sea of Galilee. For example, in Mark chapter 4, it says, and again he began to teach beside the sea, right? Again. He began to teach beside the sea. Why? I think one of the reasons, too, that especially if you go up to Capernaum and other places like that, and again, if we're able to get back over to the Sea of to Israel and the Holy Land and you see the Sea of Galilee, there are some places there where you have this the lake and then there's kind of like a rise, like a hill. You know, it actually, with the water behind Jesus and him speaking, it kind of acted like an amphitheater, like an outdoor amphitheater. So Jesus' voice would have been amplified, you know, in the area there with the water echoing off the water, kind of a background. So it makes sense. Plus, you could gather a lot of people along the lake, you know. Yes, he went from town to town, but where would you get large groups? They all couldn't fit in the synagogue. They couldn't fit in the city. So he would bring them along the coastal areas, along the towns that, again, that sprung up along the coast, that took part in the fishing and the trade and the commerce, and he would teach them along the lake. And again, Mark's gospel tells us about this. Mark chapter 4 says, right at the beginning, verses 1 and 2, says, and he began to teach them by the sea, and a very large crowd gathered about him, so that he got into a boat and sat in it on the sea, and the whole crowd was beside the sea on the land. So again, when Jesus, because there's so many people there, so he took a boat, moved the boat into the water a little bit, and so again, his voice reflecting off of the water, and then the hill going up behind the people there as they were sitting around would act as a natural amphitheater and amplify Jesus' voice so that all the people that came could hear his teaching. And in verse 2 here in Mark chapter 4, it says, and he taught them many things in parables. And in his teaching, he said to them, you know, and then it goes on to talk about the different parables that Jesus would teach them. Now, of course, many of Jesus' parables along the sea and in other places as well focused on the agrarian nature of the people. So he would talk about, he'd give examples from fishing. He would give examples from, you know, the parable of the sower, right? The farmer throwing the seeds, because people can relate to that. Oh yeah, I'm a farmer. I throw seeds all the time. And so, or the vine dresser, you know, or the people growing the figs or the olive trees. And, You know, and so he, many of his parables focused on, you know, things that the people could connect to, right? Connected to their real life and their real experiences, you know, and he made those connections with them so they can understand the depth of his teaching, you know, so they can get the message that he was trying to tell them, you know, and the same is true for us. Sometimes we need to just sit at the feet of Jesus and just listen to how God is speaking to us, you know, and just like Jesus, as it says in Mark's gospel, he went to the boat and he spoke from the boat, you know, that was away from the shore, a little bit away from the shore. He used the water to amplify his voice. You know, we have the Holy Catholic Church, which amplifies the voice of Jesus today, especially in a world that's broken and hurting and angry and confused. You know, we got to allow Jesus' voice to be amplified in our hearts and in our minds, you know, so that we're just like they took in all of Jesus' teachings and parables. We need those same teachings and parables are meaningful for us, but now we have to put them within a contemporary context so that Jesus' words that are timeless also speak to us and to our hearts today.
1: Well, and as we've been talking about the things that Jesus did in the places he went, I've also been thinking about the spectators, who was present and why. Because again, like we were talking earlier about like him walking on water, like that was just for those in the middle of the night, a very select few, and for reason and for purpose, right? I mean, he didn't walk on water in the middle of the day for, you know, 10 times the amount of people. You know, the feeding of the 5,000, you know, those moments were done in the midst of not only the 5,000 men, but then you've got the wives and the children and so forth, right? We can't just focus on the number. But a spectator to a miracle was also as much a purpose as those there to receive the miracle.
0: Yeah, that's right. Because Jesus, when he spoke to the Jewish people, didn't really reveal himself as God. And I think we talked about this before, that when he went into, why would he go to the Gentile regions and, you know, and say, tell everybody who I am. But when he speaks to the Jewish people, who he says himself, we came to bring salvation to our people, and then it would spread out to the Gentiles from there. Why withhold that from his own people? Because he knew that once he revealed who he was, that he would be put to death. But he had to fulfill the Father's will. He had to say everything that the Father needed him to say, you know, and that took 3 years. And so there was no danger of him being put to death for the Gentiles, so he could reveal who he was to them. But, you know, and he obviously he does reveal himself to the Jews as well, but by that time it's time for him to go through his passion. So I think it's important for us to listen today, because Jesus is speaking to everyone equally today. Mm-hmm. You know, back in that day, he revealed himself in different ways. In fact, he revealed himself overtly to the Gentiles, but covertly to the Jews.
1: Yeah.
0: You know, many times he actually would reveal himself, but not very directly. He would say, you know, like he would talk about an Old Testament scripture and talk about finding fulfillment in that, I'm the fulfillment of the scripture. They didn't make the connection.
1: Yeah.
0: But what we can do today is make that connection, because now we have the fullness of revelation in scriptures and tradition. And it's just about making sure that we are connected and listening just like the people that sat at the feet of Jesus did.
1: Yeah. Well, and, you know, we hear the recorded voices of those who witnessed and share their accounts of Christ. But in a day and age where, like, we're inundated with social media, right, when something breaks, everybody's, you know, online talking about it. Can you imagine that, like, when miracles are happening and, like, they go back to the quiet of their homes with nothing but just those who were with them, the discussions that had to go there and the opportunities of what do I believe what I just saw? Or was that an illusion? Like, not knowing the full story of where Christ, in the grand scheme of his calling and what God had for him for our lives and to make that connection to God, they didn't know the end of the story yet. So you can't, I mean, the amount of fear, the amount of questions and who to ask, where to go, I mean. And then you're here, and then I'm sure, you know, from city to city, more and more stories, you know, it's almost like a wave, right? That all of these stories eventually connect of like, you're not going to believe we saw Jesus do da da da da da. Go, well, we were over here, you know, 8 days ago, and this is what we saw. And like, I don't know. It's just, it's kind of mind blowing to think about the kinds of conversations that we don't know that happened, but knowing just how people are and how they were trying to understand Jesus.
0: Yeah, I'm sure people were thinking, at least some people, maybe not the average person, you know, would think, could this be the Messiah?
1: Yeah.
0: You know, because I'm sure there were some that were thinking, you know, as Jesus was doing the miracles and speaking, you know, that's why some said he was a prophet.
1: Mm-hmm.
0: But Jesus is being spoken about by the prophets. So it's interesting. So some people thought he was like a prophet, you know, but some people thought maybe he was just a great teacher, and that's another rabbi that spoke and taught in a very unique way.
1: Mm-hmm.
0: It said he didn't speak like the other rabbis. He spoke with authority, right?
1: Yeah.
0: Or some people may say, you know, maybe this is the guy that Isaiah and Habakkuk and Micah and Amos and Jeremiah, maybe this is the guy that they're talking about. Could it be that he is actually the Mashiach, mm-hmm. that he's actually the Messiah, that he's actually the Savior, that he's the anointed one of God? Could this be him? You know, and so I'm sure people were just trying to figure out who he was. And God was overtly revealing himself to them,
1: mm-hmm.
0: through parables, through the miracles, just not in a very direct way. And he used the Sea of Galilee as a background for all of this.
1: Yeah, it's pretty cool.
0: Yep. All right, well, I'm Deacon Harold Burke Simmons, listening to Beacon of Truth, and today we're continuing our series, Jesus and the 12 on Tour. And today's tour stop, the Sea of Galilee, an important a center of Jesus's life and teaching and miracles. And, of course, we'd love to hear from you today. Send us an email, beacon@ewtn.com. Well, many miracles also took place in and around the Sea of Galilee as well. For example, in the Synoptic Gospels, I mean by Synoptic Gospels, I'm talking about Matthew, Mark, and Luke. It comes from the word synosis, which means similar. You know, and John's gospel is obviously very different. In fact, in graduate school, you know, we had a class on the Synoptic Gospels, Matthew, Mark, and Luke, and then a separate class just on John. You know, that because that's how John's the last gospel written, and John's gospel is much more theological than the other three gospels. It's much more reflective. Obviously, John had more time to reflect on the life and ministry of Jesus. And remember, John was the apostle who Jesus loved. So he had a very deep relationship with the Lord. And so we have the calming of the storm, which is in Matthew, Mark, and Luke, Jesus rebuking the wind and the waves and revealing his divine authority over nature, you know, which was very important. So again, this is one of the ways that he revealed himself to them as God, you know. By the calming of the sea, which is also in fulfillment of one of the Psalms, right? Where it says, you know, they were in the storm wind, and God came and rebuked the storm, and the sea died down, and they were able to get to the haven that they desired, you know. And Jesus here, he walks on the water, he calms the storm, and that's a beautiful lesson for us: how Jesus calms the storm in our lives. He calms the storms in our hearts. You know, he calms the storms in our mind. So, for example, in our culture today, so many different things can make us anxious. We look at what's going on in the world, the wars and the discord, you know, Ukraine, the Middle East, and Southeast Asia becoming more unstable. You know, use these different, you know, this people are fearing war or rumors of war. You know, we're talking about earthquakes and other different kind of calamities. There's a lot of things going on in the world that can make people pretty anxious, you know, and plus not even counting what's going on in your own life. what's going on in your marriage, what's going on with your kids, what's going on with your job, and all those different tensions. So you have a lot of things that can make you uncomfortable. That kind of gets you worried, and they get you not focusing on Christ being the center of your life. Well, Jesus can, if we allow him to come into our lives, he calms the storm of our minds and our hearts and focus on him. That, I do that all the time, you know. And again, another reason why I don't watch television or any of that stuff, you know, I want to focus on Jesus, because ultimately Jesus is in charge. Jesus is Lord. Jesus is King of our hearts and our lives and of everything that's going on around us. So I just stay focused on Christ. And so he will calm the storms in our lives and bring us to the haven which we desire, which is peace, right? He desires peace. Peace, my peace, he says in John's gospel, my peace I give to you, my peace I leave with you, my peace I give to you. Not as the world gives, do I give it to you. So I think, Jesus' ministry along the Sea of Galilee, where he calms the storm, is a huge lesson for us, how God can come in and calm the storm of our lives, and calm the storm of our hearts as well. I talked about the miraculous catch of fish, again, which is, a message for us about evangelization. We need to cast our nets out into the world and bring as many people in to catch the fish and bring as many people to Jesus as possible, so they can encounter the life-changing love of Jesus. You know, Jesus also does healings along the shore of Galilee too. Again, also called Lake Gennesaret. He brought he healed the Gennesaret demoniac, the guy that was naked and in the tombs. And then after his encounter with Jesus, they said that he was clothed and in his right mind. So before his encounter with Jesus, he was naked and living among the dead. After his encounter with Jesus, he was now clothed and in his right mind, right? No longer living in the tombs. And so, again, Jesus can bring us out of the deepest darkness into his beautiful, marvelous light. And again, Jesus does some of these healings and miracles along the shore of the Sea of Galilee. The woman who was who just touched the hinge of his garment and was healed, that happened near the shore of the Sea of Galilee as well. And of course, the feeding of the multitudes in Matthew and John's gospel, by the lake he fed thousands, foreshadowing, of course, Jesus feeding his bride, the church, forever on earth with the Eucharist in anticipation of Revelation 19, verse 9, the wedding feast of the Lamb, where Christ, the eternal bridegroom, will be giving love and life to his bride, the church, forever in heaven, right? And so just a beautiful context, beautiful backdrop for Jesus' life and work, which has tremendous and valuable lessons for each and every one of us as well. Beautiful. So let's talk just a little bit as we kind of wrap up here about the Eucharistic foreshadowing. So the feeding of the multitudes, for example. So if you look at the church fathers and the things that happened around the sea, Origen would say he would interpret the boat on the stormy sea as the church being tossed about by the trials, but yet perseveres because of the presence of Christ. Right. St. Augustine taught that the sea represents the turbulence of the world and that only our faith in Christ can calm those storms. St. Bede, the wonderful Benedictine saint, saw Jesus walking in the water as a sign of his divinity. And remember, Peter faltering and falling into the sea shows our lack of faith apart from Christ. Right. So beautiful. So the Sea of Galilee is not merely a backdrop, but a symbol that was at the heart of Jesus' ministry. He called his disciples, he preached the kingdom, he calmed the storm, he walked on water, he healed the sick, he fed the multitudes. So this is a place where Jesus' ministry came alive and where people came to encounter him, the living God. All right, tomorrow, my friends, Word of God Wednesday, we're breaking open God's Word for the 14th Sunday in Ordinary Time. 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Until we're together again, my friends, may Almighty God bless you, keep you, and protect you. The Father, and the Son, and the Holy Spirit. Amen.
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7: Hello, this is Father Paul Felix, a pastor of Annunciation Catholic Church in downtown Houston. When was the last time you went to the Sacrament of Confession? This beautiful gift of God is so underutilized and yet is such a great gift of mercy. I was told by a parishioner that they were in line to buy license plates. They were reading a Catholic publication, and the person in front of them recognized them as a Catholic and asked, "Are you a Catholic?" And they responded, "Yes." And the person said, "Well, I'm Catholic too." And they said, "Oh, really? What parish do you belong to?" They said, "Well, I haven't been to church in a long time. I've committed very serious sins, and I'm afraid God couldn't forgive me." He said, "I would be afraid that the holy water would boil if I touched it." Is that you? Do you feel like you couldn't receive the mercy of God? I'm here to declare to you that there are no sins greater than the mercy of God. Return to the Sacrament of Reconciliation and find the peace of the Lord. Go to archgh.org, archgh.org. Click on Find a Parish and return to the Sacrament of Reconciliation, or make an appointment with a priest. You'll find mercy and peace. God bless you.
8: 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On our next episode, Debbie and Cy have some advice about avoiding negative news. 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
9: There was no single event. It was more gradual.
10: My husband was not Catholic, and at the time, I didn't really think that it really mattered which church we went to, because we all loved God and we all loved Jesus, and that was the start of my journey out of the Catholic Church, where I remained out of the Catholic Church for over 30 years.
9: When I was outside of the church, there was always an unsettled feeling. 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
10: When I started to read the Bible, I could see that our Catholic faith is steeped in Scripture. I could see some of the sacraments in Scripture. I could see some of the liturgy in Scripture.
9: I wouldn't be the spouse, I wouldn't be the father, wouldn't be the person that I am without the church and without the sacraments, particularly the Eucharist. I can't live without it.
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13: Hello, everyone. 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You are listening now to The Quest, a pilgrimage of faith. My name is Bailey Garland. I'm your host of The Quest alongside an amazing priest. And today, Monsignor Charles Pope from Washington, D.C. is with me to talk about today's topic, which is freedom, tolerance, and the tyranny of relativism. This is sure to be a great and very interesting conversation. So let's begin, as we always do, in prayer. Monsignor, please lead us.
14: In the name of the Father, and the Son, and the Holy Spirit, amen. Lord, we are always before you, seeking your truth. And unfortunately, we live in a world today that not so much refutes the truth, but denies that there is a truth. And help us not to be that way. Help us to know there is a truth. You are the truth, and you're the light and the way. So please, Lord, assist us to realize the truth for ourselves, even if the world rejects it. Through Christ our Lord. Amen.
13: Amen. Well, folks, The Quest is a live call-in show, and as we discuss this topic today, freedom, tolerance, and the tyranny of relativism, we want you to join in on the conversation. 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That's 877-757-9424. And a big hello and shout out to all of you listening or watching us on social media today. If you're joining us from the radio or on one of our socials, YouTube, Instagram, Twitch, or X, comment and keep those chats alive with what you are seeing in the world today. We like to read some of those out loud as we can, and we try to get to as many as we can. Now, freedom, tolerance, the tyranny of relativism. Oh my, I was really excited to use that one. I don't know if it worked, but before we go too deep into our discussion of the modern buzzwords, what they mean, how we should respond as Catholics, Monsignor Charles Pope, can you define relativism for us? Make sure we're all on the same page for what we are discussing today.
14: Yeah, well, you know, relativism is basically a form of subjectivism. What that means is that the locus of truth and the understanding of reality has moved from the object to the subject, namely me. Now, let's just look historically. You know, say in the high Middle Ages, during the time of St. Thomas Aquinas, it was kind of the high water mark of human reason. And reality was something that you went out to study and meet on its terms. And you listen to what it says to you. You take its testimony seriously, and then you base your understanding and your life and other things that you do on accord with it. But shortly after Aquinas and that era, there came along Duns Scotus and some other group, you know, people called the nominalists. Mm-hmm. And they began to take the first step back from reality up into our brains or up into our head. What do I mean? Well, they asked the question whether universals were just a human construct or they really existed. So, for example, a universal would be like tree-ness. There's this tree and that tree and individual trees, but there's a certain thing they all have in common that is called tree-ness. Is that something that's merely a construct of our intellect, or is it something that's out there that God has determined? And they decided that it was just a construct. And it's not entirely a wrong answer, but it's the first step back from the physical, material, you know, evidential world outside of us. And we started to take a step back. And that all starts to turn. Then you come to, you know, the very sad Descartes, you know, who struggled immensely because of that with doubt. How do I know there's anything out there? How do I know that everything isn't just a dream I'm having? How do I know that you exist, Bailey, and that you're really talking to me? Yeah. I might wake up and be a completely different person and a different world and a universe. You know, well, you know, you can go crazy thinking like that. But at the end of the day, he began to introduce this increasing concept of doubt. And little by little, down through the centuries, on this side of the Cartesian divide, we've been stepping further and further back from reality and living up in our heads, so that now reality is not something I go out to meet and study on its terms. It's something that I decide what it means. And you can decide your things. That's why I say, well, that may be true for you, but that's not true. That's not what we mean by truth. Now, again, so that reality is what I say it is, or, you know, the meaning of things is what I say it is. And so we start to see that the locus of truth has moved from the intellect to the will. And this is where we come into huge social problems that we have today. Namely, if there's no obvious reality to go out there and say, this is real, we can all agree on this. How do you even have an argument, let alone win one? Mm. So what ends up happening is what we call the tyranny of relativism, which is the way to win arguments is not to reason with somebody else based on agreed on concepts and principles, but rather to yell and scream. Who wins the argument? The one with the most power, the most authority, the most access to power, or sometimes just the one who behaves the loudest.
10: Wow.
14: And so we end up pushing truth away, and it's all about just personal things. And this is how some people can be what I think is absolutely a form of mental illness, look at a male body and say that's actually a female, and that male body can actually have a baby. I mean, that's absolutely absurd. But this is just the most extreme form of where what in relativism, where we step back from the object and everything is about the subject, naming me and what I think.
10: Yeah.
14: Okay. So again, there's, I don't want to introduce too many big terms, but like there's existentialism and the more extreme version of it called nihilism.
10: Yeah.
14: So anyway, we'll continue. I know but I think that's just maybe a quick way to introduce some of these terms.
10: Absolutely. Monsignor, that was such a wonderful breakdown. I mean, folks, if you were listening, even just on your quick 10-minute drive here, that was really, really important and like very easy to digest. So thank you for breaking that down the way that you did, Monsignor, as we're talking about the tyranny of relativism here. We do have Javier with us on the line. Javier is calling from San Antonio, Texas, on the Guadalupe Radio Network. So let's bring him on here in this first segment. Javier, welcome to The Quest. You're on with Monsignor Charles Pope.
15: Thank you. Thank you for taking my call.
10: Mm-hmm. Absolutely. You go right ahead, Javier.
15: So today I was listening to the radio, a certain public radio network, and they were interviewing a guy that wrote a book recently on cultural wars, probably from the left perspective. Anyway, he's basically defending pretty vile and gross depictions of Catholic imagery and other junk. I was just curious, is there maybe a church document or a church teaching about how to engage, I guess, in democracies? Because the argument I think was being made is that if you're for censorship, you're against American principles, I guess, was the argument. I didn't really buy that. But I didn't really have anything to respond with.
14: Yeah.
15: It's just pretty bad. Like degrading, was it disrespectful, and the word escapes me. But I didn't know how to meet that challenge.
14: Yeah, the church document I'd most recommend to you. It's not easy to read, but it's long, in other words, but it's called Veritatis Splendor, The Splendor of Truth. It's by Pope John Paul II, and so St. John Paul. So that's the document I'd recommend. What we're also dealing with here, though, is what you start to see, which is that there is this sense that nothing is better than anything else and so on, and those who claim to are are somehow, you know, hostile or wrong or what have you. But no, there are things that are better than other things. Peace is better than war. You know, we, you know, being healthy is better than being sick. You know, there's, so we have to begin to discover that everything isn't just, you know, whatever somebody wants it to mean. And we can talk more about that, but as we unfold this hour. But at the end of the day, we in the church believe that there are things that, you know, God has said to us that are not only true by faith, but we can also see their reasonableness. And that to expect other people to come to see that who also have reason, that they are reasonable, is not a wrong expectation. Everybody seeks to influence everybody else about every other thing. Why can't the church be out there seeking to, you know, influence the national discussion or some of these things? So I think that, you know, it's always like, oh, well, those religious people, tisk. But nevertheless, all these other people are pushing their positions and opinions, and they're allowed to do it, but somehow we're not. So I don't know. I hope that helps a little.
16: Absolutely. Javier, we're heading right into a break, so I hope that that was able to answer some of your questions. I did link, our board op linked in the show notes that document that Monsignor referenced, Veritatis Splendor. So if you, I know you're listening on the radio now, but if you go back to our YouTube channel, GRN Online, you'll be able to see that document linked there in the show notes. So Javier, please, so you can stay with us if you've got follow-up questions. I'll bring you right back on after the break. All right, folks, we are talking about freedom, tolerance, and the tyranny of relativism today. Monsignor did a great job breaking down what that viewpoint, what relativism even is, if it can even be defined, I suppose, with the way that we're talking about things. But folks, we welcome your voice to the show. So if, like Javier, you've got questions about maybe how you've interacted with the world, maybe, you know, at work, you see these words being thrown at you and challenging your beliefs, and you know you're being punished for not being politically correct or able to you know lean into the beliefs of the workplace, give us a call at 877-757-9424.
8: Hi, I'm Nick De La Torre, host of Morning Joy, where truth matters. 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On our next episode, Debbie and Cy have some advice about avoiding negative news. Also, Stephanie Aquila will help us prepare for the feast of St. Maria Goretti.

0: an activity that you participate in. 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All right, Javier, thanks for hanging with us through the break. Did you have a follow-up or more to share with us today on The Quest?
1: Mainly, it was simply to reiterate my gratitude. Thank you for that reference. I've heard of it before, but I hadn't read it before. Thank you.
2: Okay.
0: Absolutely. Thank you so much, Javier, for joining us today and bringing your questions to the show. We hope that we'll hear from you again.
2: Yes, indeed.
0: Wonderful. Okay, Monsignor, so mm-hmm. I think Javier brings up a great point, you know, because he's hearing on radio slander, irreverence toward the Catholic faith, which, of course, I hate even saying it like it, but it's our truth as religious people. But it goes back, right. It goes back to what you've been talking about is reality. I'll let you clean that up. Yes, go for it.
2: Mm-hmm. Well, not everything is true.
0: Right.
2: And that's the fact. I mean, that, you know, I'm sorry that some people want to pretend that it isn't, but it patently is true. And likewise, they don't like any comparisons to things that are better than something else. So, you know, but there are just some cultures that are better at certain things than others, you know, more organized, politically stable versus unstable and, you know, all kinds of issues. So I think somewhere along the line, there are some basic principles that we look to, things about order, things about health rather than illness, things about, as I said, order versus disorder. We could go on and say, but at the end of the day, a lot of people want to just say everything's just up for grabs, and it isn't. It just isn't. And in fact, what I like to say is that, you know, there's no real truth out there. I guess except the truth that there's no real truth out there.
0: Yeah, right.
2: I mean, so in other words, that there's they break their own rule in the very act of announcing it because it's an absurd rule. Of course, there are things that are true and things that are false. Of course, there are. But anyway, we in the Catholic Church have, because of, I think, an overemphasis on being kind and not arguing and just kind of getting along. Can't we all just get along? That kind of stuff that we tend to back down to quickly. You know, there's a post that I have, linked here at the at our, the show notes. There's a funny conversation going on between a sound engineer and Darth Vader, and they're trying to make a recording with Darth Vader's voice. And Darth Vader keeps mispronouncing a certain word, and he just basically says, he starts out with kindness. He says, well, I hope that you're doing well today, and maybe you'd like a sip of water, but I think you may have mispronounced that word. And he says, I did not, you know, and so on. He tries to be kind, but Darth Vader says, skip the pleasantries, you know. And we tend to just think that we're always just supposed to be kind. But frankly, sometimes the world interprets our kindness as simple weakness or uncertainty. There comes a time when we have to step up and say, I'm sorry, that's just wrong. I can't go with you on that. We have let too many things go unremarked. If the world is in a confused state today about fundamental things like life, family, marriage, and so on, it's the biggest answer is that people like you and me, whoever's listening, we've been much too quiet. And we haven't spoken up when we should have and said, no, wait a minute. I want to say that I'm not going to tolerate these things being taught in the school and so on. Now, there's also been a lot of redefinition of words that have affected us. For example, tolerance. Tolerance is tolerance is that I'm going to accept that there are differences between us that we can't necessarily resolve, but for some greater purpose, whether social order or just, you know, not endless fighting about things, I'll just overlook it. But most people today have turned

0: tolerance into, you agree with me. So in other words, this is very common with those with the LGBTQ agenda, which is that that tolerance means you agree and will celebrate with me. No, I don't need to be tolerant if that's the case. There's no need for tolerance. Tolerance is when I don't agree. But for the sake of, again, maybe some acceptance of a general social order and not being able to fight every battle or any number of things, I'll accept that we have a difference on this. All right. And tolerance doesn't have to be absolute, you see. But again, at the end of the day, tolerance is not that I agree, but that I don't agree. And another word that gets quite abused is freedom. You know, freedom is not, you know, we tend to, like, we're getting close now to the 4th of July. You know, we talk about freedom in a very abstract way. Hey, freedom, man, freedom. Well, no, well, but freedom for what? Well, I don't know, man, free. No one tells me what to do. Well, but you see, that's not freedom at all. That actually results in tyranny and total chaos. Now, just take a simple example. Traffic laws. Everyone has to agree to limit their freedom. I want to drive on the left side of the road. Well, you can't. You got to drive on the right side of the road. But that's not fair. I want to drive. And you say, well, but if you want to exercise radical freedom in that setting and ignore stop signs, only stop when you want and all that kind of, nobody is free to drive. The only real freedom is a limited freedom where we all agree to certain ground rules and things. This is true even with language. Right now I'm using English. You know, but if I start, you know, jabbering away in German or Latin, I'm going to lose everybody. They're no longer free to understand me, and I'm not free to be understood by most people. So, again, we all agree to certain ground rules. We limit our freedom so that we can then engage in the things that you know, within that framework of limited freedom. Now we can freely drive or freely speak and so on. But a lot of people just want to say, no, all rules are bad. No, that's except the rule that not all rules are bad. So you see, they always end up breaking the rule that they announce in the very act of announcing it, you see.
1: Yeah.
0: And so these are the kinds of things that we encounter in this kind of everything goes, be tolerant, there's no real right or wrong, and there's different things and different ways to God and coexist. And all of these kinds of concepts involve basically a denial that there is a truth.
1: Yeah, I love everything that you're saying, Monsignor. And one of my favorite quotes from Pope St. John Paul II, or St. Pope John Paul II, is love consists of a commitment which limits one's freedom. It is a giving of the self, and to give oneself means just that, to limit one's freedom on behalf of another. And he talks a lot about how it might seem like a negative thing, but like you said, we will literally cease to exist if we don't do that, because we're just going to run around in circles and there's a lack of clarity. Everyone's going to be running into each other. We're going to be crashing into each other like crazy on the roads. And so I just find it interesting as we kind of dissect these words. It really does. It brings so much clarity when we start to get back to the root of the definition, because how often, like you said, are we asked in social and cultural positions to tolerate certain things or to, I'm going to use that word, tolerate certain things. But then, as Javier was bringing up, when we bring up maybe our religious belief about something, it cannot be tolerated. It should not be tolerated. And I guess as an example to that, I studied acting at a liberal arts college, a public university, and I was given a scene where my character would have suggested to another character to give an abortion. Mm-hmm. Now, we can talk about that in a different context later, but I was growing in my faith and I was uncomfortable doing that scene. I didn't want to as a practicing faithful Catholic. Uh-huh. And I brought it up to my professor, and we had to have a whole class discussion. Nobody else ever had to do that because nobody else would ever deny a role. But, and they said, well, and I remember somebody saying to me, well, I would play Hitler, and you have to learn to love your character. But it was like, everybody understood that Hitler was wrong. Yeah. I'm like, again, it's like, where do we come up with these moral rights and wrongs? But then the morality that I have is a moral wrong in their eyes. So what are your thoughts on all that? I'm sure you've got plenty to share.
0: Well, that's again why, if you just want to turn the whole thing into a whatever I say is moral and whatever you say isn't, all we have is a power struggle. But there has to be something outside of us that we all agree on sometimes you can call it reality, but of course, when it comes to the moral law, more than just reality, it's what has been revealed by God. Now, let's take a look at our country. Right now, we are fighting about almost everything. Why is this? Well, part of the reason, I don't say the entire reason, but part of the reason is that we used to sort of all generally agree on the biblical narrative. We were a Judeo-Christian culture. You know, we were basically an outpost of Christendom. And almost everybody, we had sectarian differences, to be sure. But we all basically agreed on the biblical narrative and the, the morality that it expressed, that marriage was a man and a woman, that, murder, killing is wrong, and killing the innocent, abortion is wrong. We agreed on things like this. Homosexual acts were wrong. There was no concept even of gay marriage, all these kinds of things. But you take away, see, we kick, starting in the mid-60s, where they removed prayer from schools and so on, we begin to push God to the margins. And we kicked him to the curb, so to speak. And then suddenly we're fighting about the most obvious moral issues that were very obvious to us, 7 years ago are not obvious today. Now, maybe to bring this to a kind of a quick conclusion, to just say that there's the word culture. You hear the word cult in there, cultus? Cult, and of course, in English, unfortunately, cult has a bad meaning, but in Latin, it just simply means a devotion, a worship. And can we have a culture without a common cultus? We all have to look to something bigger than ourselves. That unites us. And if we don't, it's just a breakdown into power struggling groups who are fighting for, their point of view. And it's not rooted in reason any longer. It's not rooted in some outside source of the truth that's beyond just my opinion versus your opinion. Well, there are facts here. Why don't we go check them out? No. Don't bother me with the facts. My mind is made up. And so all of these are ways of saying that we're in a real problem today. We're in a real pickle of a lot of yelling and screaming and divisions and no real way even to resolve them, because nobody can agree on a basic fundamental set of criteria that, hey, these things are patently true.
1: Yeah. Excuse me. Absolutely. And we'll often hear like, oh, well, just be a good person. Just love everyone. And like you're saying, well, then, okay, let's talk about what that means. And then suddenly the conversation, we don't want to continue the conversation. Speaking of continuing conversations, I know our streams went down there for a moment, but folks, we are back. We are live. It's Bailey Garland and Monsignor Charles Pope. We are actually heading into a break right now. So even though we're breaking, stay with us because we're going to be picking up this conversation on freedom, tolerance, and the tyranny of relativism as soon as we come back. So I want to give a big shout out to Sketch on YouTube, who gave us a super chat donation saying love and prayers from Scotland. Praise be to God, Sketch. It's good to have you with us today. Thank you for your generous donation. Folks, like I said, we are live today and our phone lines are open. Maybe like me, you've been challenged on your beliefs, on your faith, on that moral truth in the workplace or during an activity at the gym or with your kids somewhere. What did you do? Were you strengthened to defend it? Were words like tolerance, dialogue, certain buzzwords thrown at you to maybe have you cave and give in to the beliefs of the world? Did it leave you with questions and needing clarity on the church's teaching? Are you curious as how we as Catholics should respond to particular buzzwords in our culture? Give us a call, 877-757-9424. That's 877-757-9424. Has anyone said to you, well, that's my truth, and you're not quite sure how to respond? This is the show for you.
2: This is Life News Radio. I'm Jim Anderson. Pro-life advocates say the Louisiana suit against federal policy that allows illegal abortion pills shipped into the state is taking too long. But on Monday, the Fifth Circuit says it is granting pro-life plaintiffs' requests for an expedited hearing September 9th. Interestingly, that is the same month that FDA insiders say the agency may be ready with its report on abortion pill dangers. Opening arguments were heard last week in California State's lawsuit that claims those referring or providing abortion pill reversal use unsubstantiated therapies. In opening arguments, Thomas More attorney Paul Jana said, religious nonprofits providing free information and referrals enjoy robust protected speech rights. While the state bears the burden of proof, local pro-life advocates say California has found no claims of harm. The defense will call three women to testify, and others will present stories of successful abortion pill reversals. State AG Rob Bonta calls the photos of their children saved from abortion irrelevant. This is Life News Radio. Remember to pray. When you pray for civil order, when you pray for Congress, when you pray that legislators will open their minds and reject assaults on the dignity of the human person, your prayer is part of a culture of life. We wage a spiritual battle through prayer. Pray for a culture of life. The U.S. Senate is moving with strong bipartisan action to sanction human organ harvesting from prisoners in China. Legislation flew through committee and could impose economic and travel penalties on foreign nationals involved in China's state-sanctioned involuntary organ acquisition. For pro-life headlines delivered to your email address daily, sign up at lifenews.com. This has been Life News Radio.
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1: Okay, folks, we're jumping right back into this conversation all about freedom, tolerance, and the tyranny of relativism. What do we do when we are confronted with, you know, those worldly beliefs of other truths, I suppose is maybe the best way to say it, when we are confronted with people who push back on our moral truth as Catholics, but ask us to get behind theirs. Maybe this has happened to you at work or even within your family, and you're not sure how to defend the church. You're not sure how to mend that relationship with someone, or you're not sure what to do. How do you love the person, live out your beliefs, and still try to navigate the relationship? Our phone lines are open. You just have to dial 877-757-9424. Or maybe someone has, you know, thrown a buzzword at you like empowerment or women's health. 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So maybe those words have been thrown at you and you're not quite sure how the church responds to these things. 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That's 877-757-9424. Now, I know we could continue going through some of these buzzwords, Monsignor, but I think it's important to bring up in these situations where maybe at work, yeah, or with a friend even, because we should have friends who maybe don't believe the same things as we do, especially if we're trying to actively evangelize. When we're defending the faith or presenting our beliefs, when is it appropriate to, air quotes, meet in the middle or find common ground? And when is it appropriate to really defend and present the moral structure for a conversation?
0: Yeah, I think when we encounter differences, we have to accept the fact that we need the virtue of prudence. How am I going to best deal with this difference where I believe, you know, and by the way, there's only one truth. I think a person, not their truth versus my truth. But I really earnestly believe, you know, say on a topic, say about abortion or what have you, that this is something that must, there's only one answer to this, one right answer. And, but on the other hand, if I just, you know, go for broke and, you know, just blow everything up in one conversation, I may have, that may be imprudent. I want to bring someone to a position. So I'd listen and I talk to them. You know, for example, they say, well, what if a woman is, the baby is, you know, is imperfect, you know, it has some kind of a condition or something. And said, well, you know, you could kind of, let's talk a little bit about that. And I find using the Socratic method is good. He says, well, So you think that the proper therapy for a baby who has some deformity is to have that baby killed? You know, or, you know, it's a provocative question, but, you know, well, that's, I mean, you know, he said, yeah, you know, or doesn't that strike you? One young lady said to me, well, I believe that abortion should be allowed because if the baby has a birth defect or might be, you know, live in poverty, that they should be able to be aborted. And I said, okay, so you go to the doctor's office and he has, you know, you have some fairly serious disease or cancer. What if you say, well, this is just too hard for you. I decided that we're just going to go ahead and kill you. How would you feel about that? Or that there's poverty. Well, your parents don't earn enough money, and we just discovered that. And we're sorry to say, though, but the only real answer we have for you is to please ask you to commit suicide. And so, you know, you just start having a conversation about it, you know, and even that might be initially too strong. You say, well, just tell me more about why you think poverty is a reason that a baby can be aborted. And so on, you know, and I think you have to kind of begin to build a foundation for common discussion. So I think that, you know, we don't always have to go for broke, so to speak. You want to win the whole person and the soul. You don't want to necessarily just win an argument. You could win an argument and lose the person because you were just so ugly about it.
1: Yeah, and absolutely.
0: Prudence required. But on the other hand, this silence and running around and not ever wanting to offend anybody ever on any circumstances ever, it infects everything from parents toward their children, even in the pulpits of churches where priests don't talk about controversial issues and so on. And it's all about abstractions and generalities, you know, do good, avoid evil. And at some point, I know that I'm looking at the crucifix in my room right now. I know Jesus did not end up on that cross because he never engaged in controversy. Mm-hmm. Or never offended anybody. Of course he did. And so we don't want to just go for broke. Our goal isn't to get somebody mad at us or to offend somebody. But on the other hand, to people who hate the truth seems hateful.
1: Yeah, absolutely. And I do think, you know, just thinking about this from my own experience and from when I've talked with other people about their encounters in, you know, when we do have to defend the truth or provide mm-hmm. clarity, I think there is a lot of fear surrounding it. There's fear of being rejected, fear of mm-hmm. being abandoned, mm-hmm. losing family members. That right. feeling of isolation in our beliefs is a real tactic of the enemy when we feel isolated. And, or even mm-hmm. right now, that popular, what is it? The cancel culture. Yeah. You know, we're completely, when if you don't agree with me on every single thing, then I'm cutting you off. Yeah, you're canceled either in my life or on a bigger scale. It mm-hmm. maybe that's on your, you know, social media or whatever platform, whatever work that you do. Yeah. And it's seen as is a really bad thing. So I guess what advice do you have for someone who may be stuck in fear right now? They maybe know they have to confront a moral truth with someone. And of course, mm-hmm. they're trying to go about it in every beautiful way possible, but they can't help but feel fearful. What do you have to say to that, Monsignor? Yeah.
0: Well, I want to say that I really do think that the I would encourage every listener, if you don't know what I'm talking about when I say use the Socratic method, but I think that it means that you try to have a conversation by asking people. So someone says, well, I just think the Catholic Church is completely wrong and out of date about so many things. You say, oh, why is that? Tell me, what is there something in particular you want to talk about? And then, well, I think the church is completely wrong about contraception. Okay. Well, then, well, tell me more. Why do you think that? Make them do the work. And say, you know, and then there will be eventually a time where you have to step in and say, well, here's why I think differently, you know. But I think let the conversation unfold by not immediately going to the argument point, but ask questions. Now, by the way, the master of this is a Catholic apologist most of our listeners know, Trent Horn. He's a master of that. For example, he has an entire thing on Catholic Answers where the question is, why aren't you Catholic? Okay, that's me. And he says, remember, whoever calls in, the first thing is, I'm not Catholic because, okay? And then they'll say something, and then he'll go on to answer or ask more questions. Well, why do you say that, caller? Why do you say that the church is the whore of Babylon? What makes you think that? And, you know, and just keep letting them, you know, if you pardon the expression, but that's what a lot of, it's in the Bible, that some people say is in the Bible about us, and it's not. But all that's a way of saying, you know, I think that we can be both charitable, but I think increasingly clear when we go down a just asking question. Yeah. Too many of us spend all of our time on defense. We got to defend, and they're asking us all the questions. We feel like we have to answer everything. You can sometimes answer a question with another question. Well, tell me more about that. Why do you feel that way? Or why do you say that?
1: Absolutely.
0: Yeah.
1: And it takes a lot of humility just like to receive that as well, to mm-hmm. have the patience to say, okay, yeah. I'm not going to answer everything and then just end up running my mouth and then say something that maybe is confusing. Of course, mm-hmm. it will happen. It will happen where we misspeak, or we will happen where, and then we just have to, you know, correct ourselves mm-hmm. and try again. And I think don't fear that as much, making a mistake. You know, you're allowed to maybe say something incorrectly and then find the right answer and be like, okay, actually I misspoke here. But it's important that if, when you're speaking in matters of truth too, if you do misspeak, either don't say it at all if you're not sure, or making sure you follow up with the right answer. So, I think this is so helpful, Monsignor. I just want to give our listeners the opportunity to call in here, folks, because, I mean, this is a lot that we're unpacking today. And I know, listeners, that you maybe deal with this every day in the workplace. What fears do you have about maybe speaking up in the workplace, about maybe when your beliefs are not welcome, or, you know, other beliefs intolerate, you're being asked to tolerate certain things that go against the Catholic faith? Mm-hmm. Call us, share with that, 877-757-9424. Have you experienced this? What did you do? And there's no shame if you're like, I'm struggling to speak up about it, or I'm struggling to know how to answer. Call us, ask Monsignor, 877-757-9424. That's 877-757-9424. Monsignor, I know, yeah, you had some follow-up thoughts.
0: Well, you know, another thing that sometimes people will come to me and say, well, I've got this invitation to a family member is going to go get married. It's a same-sex marriage. Of course, there's no such thing, but you know what I mean? They're inviting you to this wedding ceremony, and it's a same-sex marriage. And so, well, I may offend them, and you know, and that kind of a stuff. Now, first of all, I just want you to consider that they never thought they might offend you by asking you to come to something that they know probably already that you're not in agreement with. But nevertheless, all that aside, I actually have a little text I share with people, you know, politely declining. You know, I said, I've received your invitation, and I see you're going to, there will be this ceremony, and listen, you know, I love you, but I have to say to you, for sincerely held religious belief, that I really believe God has taught me on these things, I can't come because to come is to celebrate what you're doing, and I can't celebrate it. But again, I say it's for sincerely held religious beliefs, you know. And I don't hate you. I don't, you know, or any of these things. I wish the best for you as I wish it for myself. But I just hope you'll understand, for sincerely held religious belief, I can't come. Now, that's another thing. Should I have to cut off all contact with somebody, you know, and all that? Not necessarily. Just as long as you're on record with them as saying, I'm concerned that you're out of alignment with what God teaches. Doesn't mean you can never talk to a person, you know, who's gay, living the lifestyle. But, you know, I would say that if you completely suppress the idea that, you know, God has some teachings on this, and allow it to rise in the conversation. So my point to everybody is, I think we need to be clear. That's the first thing we need to do, about where we stand and why. And sometimes you get caught in situations you're not quite sure how to defend it or whatever, and just say, well, okay, I don't want to discuss it now, but I'd be happy to discuss it with you later if we don't talk some more. You can use some disclaimers like that. But anyway, I'm probably taking more time, but there are these kinds of things that do come up, and we have to sometimes politely decline. Oh, but they'll get upset. I know. Let them. You're not responsible for everybody else's feelings. And if they do get upset, well, let them. Again, Jesus did not get nailed to the cross because he never upset anybody. All right. And sometimes that's the price of truth, that we have to say, well, this is where it lies. This is the situation. And this is how I have to answer.
1: Yeah, absolutely. Well, thank you, Monsignor. This has been such an interesting episode, and we're not finished yet, folks. We still have a final segment that we're about to head into. So if you've got questions about this, maybe what Monsignor was just sharing, maybe folks you love who believe that abortion is okay, or people who are living a same-sex lifestyle, and you are not sure how to engage in that authentic dialogue with them from a Catholic perspective, ask your questions. That's what we're here for. 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That's 877-757-9424. Or maybe you have engaged in a really beautiful conversation with a loved one where they were very open to receiving, knowing that you had sincerely held religious beliefs. And that was a great conversation, and the relationship was preserved. It didn't shoot up into flames as we often imagine it will. Would you please inspire us and share how that conversation went, so we can maybe follow your example of how you approached it? 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One last time, 877-757-9424. We're going to be continuing this conversation on freedom, tolerance, and the tyranny of relativism when we come back.
4: This is Franciscan Media's Saint of the Day for June 30th. Today we celebrate the first martyrs of the Church of Rome. Wherever the good news of Jesus was preached, it met the same opposition as Jesus did, and many of those who began to follow him shared his suffering and death. In the year 64, more than half of Rome was destroyed by fire. Blame for the tragedy lay with Emperor Nero, who had part of his palace burned down in order to enlarge it. In turn, he shifted the blame to Christians and ordered them to be arrested and executed. Christians who could be identified were rounded up. Many were tortured. Some were even crucified. Peter and Paul were probably among the victims. According to the historian Tacitus, a great multitude of Christians were put to death because of what he called their hatred of the human race. The testimony of Tacitus, who seems to have viewed all Christians as enemies, suggests they were made the scapegoats for the fire. Although we don't know their identities or even an exact number of how many lost their lives, we honor their heroic sacrifice. The blood of martyrs has always been, and will always be, the seed of Christians. There's more about the saints, along with inspiration and Catholic resources, at our website, saintoftheday.org. From Franciscan Media, this has been Saint of the Day.
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1: All right, folks, we're in our final segment of today's episode of The Quest on freedom, tolerance, and the tyranny of relativism. We've been having a very, very interesting conversation with Monsignor Charles Pope. This is your last chance to call in. I've got Roberto on the lines. I'm going to get to Roberto in just a moment. Here's that number, 877-757-9424. That's 877-757-9424. All right, let's bring on Roberto, who's listening from San Antonio, Texas, on the Guadalupe Radio Network. Welcome, Roberto, to The Quest.
5: Hi, how are you?
0: I'm doing well, thank you.
1: Doing well.
5: Yeah. Okay. And just had a general question for Monsignor Pope.
1: Mm-hmm. Absolutely, you go right ahead.
5: Thank you so much, I appreciate it. And yes, Monsignor, people who have committed abortion, and, there's no sin that the Lord will not forgive. Mm-hmm. And now, having committed abortion and confessing that sin, there's still going to be a price to pay. I would say if that person makes it as far as purgatory, you see? So that is kind of my question. The church forgives through the Lord Jesus Christ, of course, But a sin so grievous and so horrendous as abortion, having confessed it, and the priest having absolved you of it, what are the next steps, Monsignor? What do you think?
0: Well, in terms of the sacrament of confession, a confessor wouldn't say you got to do the following. You got to say 50 rosaries a day for the next 10 years or assign really heavy penances. You know, I think the consequences of sin are already out there. That child will never come back to life. She probably will have some traumas associated, or maybe he, if he paid for one, will have some traumas. There'll be some of those things that won't go away. But vis-a-vis God, there doesn't have to be, you know, like God's going to demand all this temporal punishment due to sin, you know, any more than any other sins. It's going to be, I think when we die, most of us probably will spend time in purgatory. But, you know, it's not just about temporal punishments due to sin. It's also about healing and letting go of some of the hurts and heartaches and sorrows that we've had. And I want to also be careful and clear as we talk about abortion that we cannot ignore the fact that many women who choose to do that are in grave, you know, under grave pressure and duress. And those are factors too. And I'm not saying it makes it okay. We have to keep preaching against it, but we also have to do our very, very best to help women through something that may well be a crisis in their life. And so there's a lot of, I think, things that we need to factor in. There is an excommunication associated with abortion, but that can be lifted now by any priest. And so, it's only incurred if a person knows about it and, you know, commits this sin of abortion anyway. So I don't know, Roberto, I can't get too specific with you on that. That'll be between the soul and God, depending on, you know, how much, you know, whatever things go on in their life and, what other things are, you know, may come to pass. And, it's just every case would be individual before God, and we have to leave that to God. But the forgiveness means forgiveness. Yeah. Yeah.
5: And one last thing, Monsignor. The people who commit abortion, you know, they will see those children in heaven when they make it that far. Let's put it that way, sir.
0: Yes.
5: The same thing as a miscarriage, right? Is that the same would apply?
0: Yeah. Or, the child who died very young in infancy, yes. Mm-hmm. We'll meet those people. We'll meet those children. And who are now, in their resurrected bodies, won't be little infants anymore. They'll be, you know, grown adults. But we will. And I don't think there'll be any, in heaven, of course, there would be no, anger directed back or forth. Just an understanding of how good God is and how merciful he is, you know.
1: Absolutely. Well, thank you, Roberto, for calling in and joining us on today's episode. It was a blessing to have you. You have a wonderful day.
5: You too. Thank you. God bless you.
1: Thank you, Roberto. You know, I think these conversations are so important. And we've got Lucrea on YouTube saying, I really like what you are saying, Monsignor. I hope more priests talk like you, not only about love. I am taking small steps towards doing it because many times people are not open to a conversation, but trying to, you know, love and not have so much fear, I think, behind us. So I think in the final segments, Monsignor, I just want to open the floor to you because I know you have so much wisdom to share on this topic. So take it away.
0: Well, you know, the world often presents to us very double standards. There's an old saying, glory be to God. If they didn't have double standards, they wouldn't have any standards at all. And anyway, one of them is the follow the science. Remember during COVID, especially follow the science. And then there were all these people who put these things on their front lawn, these signs. In this house, we respect science and that kind of stuff. So, but wait a minute. Follow the science. But isn't it clear that a boy isn't a girl? Doesn't science really pretty clearly demonstrate that? Or isn't it pretty clear that the child in the womb is a unique human being from the moment of conception, a unique human being who's growing? I mean, so you start to see that they say follow the science, you're being very all you'll care about is your religion. You know, I'm a scientific person, you know, those sorts of things. But when the science doesn't serve, well, away with that, you see. Yeah. And so we have to, you know, I think at some point we have to realize that there's a lot of people today who talk about tolerance, but they're not really willing to tolerate someone like you or me or our listeners. They don't want to tolerate us. We've seen how there have been repeated attempts to remove religion from the public conversation. There was a long period there. Remember all the battles? I don't know, based on our, you know, the person's age who's listening, but there was all these battles every year at Christmas time. You know, it got so stupid in the Catholic, I mean, in the public schools, that even the colors red and green were being banned. And a Christmas tree had to be called a holiday tree, or you shouldn't use one at all. And even the colors red and green have to go. And so, no mention of Jesus Christ, but we're going to study the Quran because this is world history. You know, I mean, incredible double standards and things that were very, very common. And we also, you know, as I say, saw so many other attacks on the faith and our ability to, you know, to proclaim it down through the years. And so all this time they were talking about tolerance, man, tolerance. But they never meant us. And I think that somewhere, I'm not trying to get everybody riled up and angry, but I just want to say, don't fear them. They often have lots of double standards and they haven't thought all these things through either. And so I think what you have to do is, you know, say, take some time and think through these things yourself and maybe listen to shows like this and other things and find your way that you can begin to say, now, look, this is not reasonable. I wish more of us had studied logic in school because there's a lot of logical fallacies out there. And apparently even the principle of non-contradiction is just out to lunch right now in most people. The way they think. So somewhere in all these things, I don't know the answer to all the answers, but you know, you need to, first of all, there is a truth. There is one truth. There are not many truths. There can only be one truth. That's an essential thing to cling to and understand. And we seek that truth and to seek it more perfectly. Jesus said, I've come to testify to the truth. And Pilate sneered and said, what is truth? So don't be Pilate, Jesus.
1: Absolutely. I mean, people are loving this. Gemma called in right here at the end just to say that she was so grateful for the show and she found it. She was loving it. So thank you, Gemma, for calling us and sharing your support of our content. Monsignor, quick blessing, please.
0: All right, may Almighty God bless you all, the Father, the Son, and the Holy Spirit. Amen.
1: Amen. Wonderful. Thank you, Monsignor, for being here with us and for sharing this convicting wisdom with us today. I am so grateful to work with holy priests like you who aren't afraid to speak the truth. So thank you, listeners, for tuning in and joining us. Big shout out to our callers, Javier, Roberto, with Gemma right there at the end. Folks, stick around because tomorrow at 4 p.m. Central Time, 5 p.m. Eastern, we will have Father Sam Medley discussing a topic on digital slavery. We'll be addressing the trap of doom scrolling and how some of us might just be dopamine dopes. We'll see you there.
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10: 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G.K. Chesterton says, "Men who begin to fight the church for the sake of freedom and humanity end up by flinging away freedom and humanity, if only they may fight the church." 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And that's why we must defend the faith. By defending God's truth, we're defending all truth. By defending the church, we are saving the world.
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12: 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I'm a parishioner at St. Lawrence Catholic Church in Sugarland. 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
13: This is an EWTN Newslink. I'm Teresa Tomio from Catholic Connection. The Pope making a final appeal to the Superior General of the Society of St. Pius X ahead of the planned ordination of bishops without a papal mandate tomorrow. In a letter dated yesterday, the Holy Father asking them to turn back for the spiritual good of the faithful, saying, "I pray for you because to tear the seamless garment of Christ is a sin of extreme gravity. May the Lord enlighten your consciences and awaken your hearts." A mega heat dome is going to make things uncomfortable for millions in the eastern half of the country this week and lasting well into the big 4th of July weekend. Forecasters say the dome will expand and intensify by the middle of the week. For more news with Catholic perspective, visit EWTNnews.com. I'm Teresa Tomio, and Catholic Answers Live starts now.

0: Hello and welcome to Catholic Answers Live. Big week. It is a big week. Somebody's turning 250. Who is it? Who's turning 250 this week? I'll give you the surprise answer later if you don't know. But somebody's turning 250 this week. We got a special show for you on Friday, which will be the third, the day before the big birthday, where we're going to talk about Catholic in America. And we're going to talk about America from the Catholic perspective, and then we're going to talk about being a Catholic here in America. What do we owe our country? How might we be helpful to our country at this time in her history? So, big 250th anniversary this year, big birthday coming up. Two great guests. Second hour, Emily Dineny is going to be here, and she's just been killing it on defending the Catholic faith, really, on social media. And we're going to say to Protestants, hey, bring your Protestant objections to the Catholic faith, second hour, and we'll see if you can have a good conversation with Emily about them. She herself a convert to the Catholic faith. First hour, he's back, William Albrecht, our good friend William Albrecht. He's a pillar, and his website is Patristic Pillars. Check out patristicpillars.com. We're going to talk about Mary, his favorite subject. I think it's pretty close. If it's not his favorite, it's his top three. I can tell you that. Your questions on Mary are welcome. 888-318-7884. As a matter of fact, any question from anyone about Mary, about the Catholic belief about Mary, about justifications for the Catholic beliefs about Mary, 888-318-7884. William Albrecht, welcome.
1: Brother, thrilled to be back with you, my friend. And you got it. Si, you know me already. You know me really well. It is my favorite topic. I love talking about Mother Mary. Thrilled to be here with you, brother.
0: Yeah, as you as well. Did you know who I was talking about when I said somebody's turning 250 this week? Or did you have to wait till the end of that for me? Were you able to guess?
1: I kind of had a little bit of an idea.
0: You had an inclination?
1: I had a little bit of an idea. Oh, yeah. Oh, yeah.
0: Hey, let me ask you this. This is about Mary. I'll get you started with the Mary question. I see the phones are already starting to ring, though. A few lines still open.
1: There we go.
0: The phones are ringing, 888-318-7884. But let me ask you this about Mary, because we believe Mary is sinless, that by maybe I'll say this right, maybe I'll say it wrong, you can help me, but by a special grace of God, she is preserved from sin. And so the question is, okay, fine, even if that's true, why is it important? Why does it matter for a Catholic to believe that this one person, Mary, was preserved from sin?
1: That is a really good one, one that I hear very often, brother. And for a Catholic, believing Mary was sinless, it really is not an optional kind of devotional opinion. No, it matters because, as I tell my fellow brethren, brothers and sisters, it belongs to God's revelation. Now, what do we mean by that? We mean that we believe doctrines not because they're merely inspiring, but because God has revealed them to us. And it matters because you find it there in the Bible and in the early church. Now, it matters a lot because the divine greeting when we encounter Mother Mary in the Gospel of St. Luke, chapter 1, verse 28, the archangel doesn't simply greet her by calling her Mary. He doesn't even use her personal name at first. He will greet her, Kaire Kesharitomene, Hail, full of grace. Now, that is pretty extraordinary because that Greek word, full of grace, number one, we know, we've heard it many times over, it's a perfect passive participle. But beyond that, why is it so important? Well, it is used in a titular manner in the vocative. And what do we mean? We mean the Archangel Gabriel. Think about that. An archangel from the very court of heaven, from the court of God,
0: right. Appears
1: to this humble girl. That blows me away, Si, every time I think about it. But he'll appear to her, and he will use full of grace as a title. That is tremendous, isn't it?
0: Yes. Yeah. So it's in a sense, at least it sounds like what you're saying is it's really a matter of believing God's revelation more than anything else.
1: Yeah.
0: You don't get to choose what revelation you believe that you accept.
1: And I love that point you bring up, that because we're not Cafeteria Catholic. So I admit, I don't know if you all have one over there in California, but over in here in Texas, we have plenty of cafeterias. One that I like a lot. So I like Luby's. Hey, you know, I like going to Luby's. There you get to go there. You get to pick and choose what you want to eat. Well, we're not Cafeteria Catholics to where we can pick and choose whatever doctrine we like. Maybe it'll tickle my ears. And, you know, maybe it doesn't. So I'll say, well, I don't like it. No, we have to take all of it. And if it is part of divine revelation, and if Mother Mary is full of grace, well, what does the Bible tell you about grace and sin? Well, they're opposites. We're told that where grace reigns, sin once reigned, Romans 5, and we're told that sin has no dominion where grace does reign. So if Mother Mary indeed is full of grace, which the archangel calls her, well, then she very clearly is incredibly special. And that points to her being without any sin, because then we then compare much more. That number one, it's a unique greeting, a very unique greeting for her. But that isn't where it ends, because right after that, all over the Gospel of St. Luke, Mother Mary is presented to us as the new Ark of the New Covenant. The Bible will present her as the fulfillment of the Ark. Now, in the Old Testament, the Ark had the stone tablets, the Word of God, the manna, Aaron's priestly rod. Well, what does Mother Mary have? Well, Mother Mary has our Lord, the incarnate Word from heaven, the real, the true bread from heaven, and he is mirroring Aaron's priestly rod, because Aaron's priestly rod pointed to the priesthood. Well, our Lord is the eternal high priest, and the parallels are shocking. And if the old ark was constructed, it was made of incorruptible wood, overlaid, and the Bible uses a particular word, pure gold. Because you can read about gold, refined gold, certain kinds of gold, but the old ark was made of pure gold. Now, if Mother Mary is the new ark, well, then imagine how great she would be in terms of creation and creatures. And she is, because she is the only one greeted using that particular Greek word, kecharitomene, as full of grace, with that particular Greek word there. And I will say one other thing, Si, it matters a lot to, because it shows the power of our Lord's redemption. People may think, well, the Immaculate Conception, it will lessen the role of Christ. No, like the great Blessed Duns Scotus said, Mary being preserved from original sin and walking with the Lord all her life, it's because of the merits of Christ's future passion. It's all because of Jesus.
0: And but the just to clarify, though, does like Jesus could have, he didn't require a sinless mother. That wasn't like, in order for him to accomplish his mission, he didn't require her. But there's something about that. I mean, of course, we hear people talk about, yes, but it's fitting that he should have a sinless mother. But also it points to her having a role in salvation history as well as our innocent mother. Am I right about that, or am I stretching it?
1: You're 1,000% correct, and I'm glad that you brought it up, because if there is one thing that really does grate my ears, Si, and I'm so glad you brought it up, a lot of the times people will get confused and they'll say, well, Christ required it. Well, that isn't part of the dogma, as you pointed out there, Si. But importantly as well, why? I get asked this all the time, Si, but not only by our evangelical friends, Catholics as well, they'll say, well, hold on, why? Well, I think when they begin to realize that the doctrine of Mary being without sin is profoundly Christocentric. What do we mean? Well, it will proclaim a lot of things. Front and center, it'll proclaim that our Lord is so holy that he prepared a fitting mother, and that grace truly triumphs completely over sin. And that here is the one that I love, and I got this from the great Blessed Duns Scotus, that the redemption of Jesus, we know it forgives, but we know that it can also preserve. And when we look at that, mm-hmm. and we see the reality of this in Mother Mary, it's mind-blowing. And our Lord really does show you, Christ is fulfilling the Old Testament through Mary, the new Ark. So it's not just an isolated Marian privilege. Really, number one, it's in divine revelation. And it's revelation about who our Lord is, what his grace can accomplish and has accomplished, and how perfectly God prepared this mystery of the incarnation. It's just so amazing, because she really is truly a fitting mother.
0: Our guest is William Albrecht. You can ask him anything you want about Mary. Mary is one, you know, Mary plays a very interesting role. When you do the job I've been doing as long as I have, you realize she's both a great obstacle to people coming into the Catholic Church, and then an almost amazing, like unexpected help to those who try to live the Catholic life. So we often see the person who says, Mary was my big problem. She kept me out of the church for all those years. But then I came into the church and she's my best friend and greatest help in the faith. So it's an interesting position that she has in our faith lives. If you've got a question about Mary, if you've got a challenge that you want to pose, or you have a curious question, you'd like some clarity, or you'd like some help explaining or defending something about Mary, whatever it is, whatever your background, whatever your beliefs, if you've got a question about Mary, 888-318-7884.
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Welcome back. Catholic Answers Live. Have you figured it out? Have you figured out who's having a birthday? Have you figured it out, Johnny? Somebody's turning 250 this year, this week. Do you know who it is? Johnny Vercello thinks he knows. All right, I'm keeping it. It's not me. I'm not turning 250 years old. Edgar's a horrible person. Edgar is a horrible person. Your questions about Mary are welcome. William Albrecht is our guest, and any question at all about Mary is welcome. 888-318-7884.

0: by the church after the fact, not from, you know, the reality of her life. So I guess my question is, how do we know what we do about what the early church believed about Mary? Thank you.
1: Okay. Number one, thank you. Great question. In terms of the early church and Mary's perpetual virginity, the doctrine and the belief of Mary being perpetual virgin is one of the unanimous teachings of the church that you find in every century. Kind of like the Holy Eucharist really being the body and blood of our Lord, kind of like baptism regeneration, Mother Mary being perpetual virgin is unanimous. You're not going to find anyone denying that. Now, as early as the 100s, we can find a document called the Proto-Evangelium of James, written in the early 100s, presents Mother Mary as a perpetual virgin. But after that, we can look in every century. I can stay in the 100s, and I can go to around 190 or 195, and I can look at Saint Clement of Alexandria, who believed Mary was perpetual virgin as well. Then I can go to Origen, who, although not a church father proper, a great church writer, also believed Mary was perpetual virgin. Every century we go to, the belief that Mother Mary remained perpetual virgin was not only a bedrock of our faith, it was so strongly believed that if anyone denied it, they were condemned. And early on in early history, we can only find two major groups of individuals that denied Mary was perpetual virgin. Group number one from the 200s was a group called the Antidecomarianites. Now, this was an early cult that not only did they deny Mary was perpetual virgin, but they had a very low view of our Lord as well. They were heretical and they were condemned. The other group were the Arians. We know from Helvidius, who was an Arian, that the Arians also denied Mary was perpetual virgin. So you don't have anyone within the actual church believing Mary had relations with Joseph or had any other children. The only two groups are heretical groups, and all the fathers were unanimous when they talked about it, at least. Mother Mary was perpetual virgin. Let me add one other thing, Max. The early reformers were unanimous on this. You don't find any of them denying Mary was perpetual virgin. And I mean all of the early reformers. I can refer to Jan Hus, Wycliffe, Luther, Zwingli, John Calvin, later Francis Turretin. They believed Mary was perpetual virgin. So if anything is a novelty, or if anything is modern, it is the denial that Mary remained perpetual virgin.
2: What do you think, Max?
0: Yeah, I really appreciate that. Thank you.
2: All right. Lots more at Catholic.com or visit patristicpillars.com. That's William's website, where also folks can find out all about what William is up to, where he's debating, where he's appearing in media, the books, all that. Talking Mary this hour, if you've got a Mary question, 888-318-7884. Luis is in Saratoga Springs, Utah, watching on YouTube. Luis, welcome.
3: Hi, can you hear me?
2: Very well.
3: How's it going? So my question is, I'm a Catholic myself. I love my Heavenly Mother. Like Luke chapter 1 says in verse 48, you know, generations will say I am blessed. Yeah, I believe that full-heartedly. So my question is, in Luke chapter 2, verse 48, when Mother Mary gets, you know, anxiety from when Jesus is lost and they found him in the temple, like, why'd you do that to us? My buddy says, oh, that's, they use that as like saying, oh, that's what, like, she sinned there. So, how do I defend that? And
2: could you just say, what do they think is the sin?
3: Honestly, he didn't really elaborate more on that. And I was like, so I guess maybe just, I don't know if the sin in his eyes may be like, oh, like she, you know, wasn't faithful enough to where she, you know, but she's, you know, it's Jesus, he's 12 years old, you know, but so I don't know exactly what the sin would be.
2: Okay. Well, maybe William knows. He's probably heard this argument before. William?
1: I have. I've heard it many times over. They will accuse Mary of sinning by claiming that she rebuked our Lord. Now, it is a common modern day objection. You don't find it in the early fathers. You don't find it

0: and the reformers. Now, they will go to Luke 2:48 and they'll say, well, she must have sinned by accusing him. But if you actually read the text, look at what it says. And when they saw him, they were astonished. So notice what Mary actually says. She doesn't accuse him of sin. She doesn't treat him wickedly. She doesn't say he acted wickedly. All that she asks is, why have you treated us so? By the way, if you break it down in the Greek, the language there in the Greek is indicative that, number one, our Lord doesn't rebuke Mary, and he only replies by saying, why were you looking for me? Did you not know that I must be in my Father's house? He will redirect her attention to his divine mission. He doesn't claim she sinned. And here is the important thing. If you actually read it, you'll find Mary was distressed. Mother Mary was sad. In fact, St. Luke will record the words as, your father and I have sought you sorrowing. The Greek uses a particular Greek verb there. That Greek verb means they were deeply distressed or they were in anguish, meaning Mother Mary is not rebuking our Lord. Mother Mary has real emotional experience, as you would expect. Is she the greatest of God's creations? Yes, but Mother Mary is an ordinary human. And that is why she says, your father and I. She's referring, of course, to St. Joseph, who, even though he's the foster father of our Lord referred to him as his father. Now, the important thing is that St. Luke will record immediately how Mary is feeling. Just a few verses later, we read, his mother kept all these things in her heart. Remember, her knowledge was not perfect knowledge like that of our Lord. She, and lack of full understanding doesn't mean she committed a sin or had a moral failure. The fact of the matter is, Mother Mary being sinless doesn't mean Mother Mary is going to be all-knowing and have perfect knowledge. And it doesn't disprove that Mother Mary was sinless. All it does is highlight she's a loving mother. And being a loving mother that doesn't fully comprehend everything yet, her lack of complete understanding shows you she's a real creature. But that lack of understanding isn't a defect that points to her lacking holiness.
1: Luis, what do you think?
2: Wow. Amen, brother. I believe that 100% wholeheartedly. And you don't understand how the Lord's been working through me and my coworker lately, where I'm getting closer in my Catholic faith more than I've ever been. And, you know, he's Amen. Protestant, but he is believing the early church, and he's looking into the apostolic, you know, succession and all that type of stuff. And it's been beautiful, man. So,
1: I tell you what I'd like
2: Amen.
1: To do.
2: Thank you very much.
1: Luis, I'd like to send you two copies of The Early Church Was the Catholic Church, and one for you and one for your friend, and maybe the two of you can discuss it. Because God bless you. That's beautiful. When someone says the Spirit's moving, I don't know. I always feel like, pay attention to that. The Spirit's moving. Cooperate. That's the job. That's our job. Cooperate. I got to say, Luis, though, if somebody thinks there's sin in asking the Lord why or sharing your anguish with the Lord, what kind of Lord is that? That what kind of God is your God if it's sinful to say, why did you do this? And I'm upset. Like, that seems to me like that would be a very harsh God who would treat a sincere question as a sin.
0: Yeah, no doubt. And I've always thought that that was a very odd objection. The fact that Mother Mary is anxious about something and Mother Mary is worrying about something, how on earth would that prove that she is sinful? I would argue, so I think that rather than it proving anything bad, it really does, in my opinion, beautifully show you a very holy woman growing deeper into understanding the mystery of her son. I find it to be a very, very beautiful passage.
1: Again, Luis, hang on. We'll send you two copies of the book, one for you and one for your friend. And thank you very much for the call. Please keep calling. We're talking Mary. William Albrecht is our guest. And now we're going to, Pleasant Grove, Utah. Okay, so two Utah calls in a row. Got a little confused there. Pleasant Grove, Utah, watching on YouTube. Ryder, glad you're here. Welcome from Utah.
3: Thank you. I am not Catholic, but I'm getting there. And I'm trying to understand the mechanics of, like, Mary and prayer. So my question is, how can I have, like, a more personal relationship with Mary? And is that even possible in the same way that you can do it with Jesus? And if it is possible, then should I do that with, like, saints, like St. Peter? And then, too, like, should I ask him, like, should I tell him about my day? And, like, should I pray to him in the same way that I do to Jesus? And is that possible?
0: Okay. That's a really good question. Now, within Catholicism, the faith, the church has always distinguished between our relationship with God and our relationship with our holy friends, the saints in heaven. Now, with our Lord, you have communion with God himself. So through our holy baptism, and I don't know if you've been baptized yet, and if you have or if you haven't, I'm definitely praying for you, my friend. When you are baptized, you are adopted. You are adopted as one that enters into the family of the Lord. You are a son of the Father. You are indwelt by the Holy Spirit. And you are united to our Lord in a way that is unique and incomparable to any saint. So that's very unique. But with Mother Mary and all the other saints, you can have real communion because they're part of the body of Christ. They're perfected in heaven. They are alive in Christ. The Bible tells you they're alive. Now, they're not divine like our Lord, but they're alive. So can you have a personal relationship with Mother Mary and the incredible Saint Joseph? Yeah, you definitely can. Think of it this way. You can have a genuine relationship with your mother, your closest friend, and even your priest there at church. Each relationship can be personal and should be, but they're not all identical. Likewise, when we refer to our Lord Christ, he's God. Mother Mary is your spiritual mother, and the holy saints, they're your brothers and sisters in the Lord, my friend.
1: Hey, Ryder, I want to send you a book. It's called The Saints Pray for You. It's about the very question that you asked, and it's by our good friend, Dr. Carlo Broussard. Hang on, we'll send you The Saints Pray for You. Right back with more William Albrecht on Mary on Catholic Answers Live.
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5: 1 year after I graduated Catholic high school, I eloped to Las Vegas, Nevada. 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When I started to read the Bible, I could see that our Catholic faith is steeped in Scripture. 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I could see some of the liturgy in Scripture. I learned that the Catholic Church was started by Jesus Christ, who gave the authority to Peter, and it has continued in succession down to the present day. And that was the start of my journey home to the Catholic Church.
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0: Welcome back. Catholic Answers Live. 250 is a big year. I mean, somebody's turning 250 this year. Our guest, William Albrecht, he's a baby compared to America. He's just a baby compared to America. We're all babies.
1: Oh, you gave the answer away.
0: So oh, shoot, away. I did. It's America. That's who's having a 250th birthday this week, America. And it's interesting because the whole world is here for the World Cup. So everybody's here. I am anxious to see what these World Cup people, you know, from all what they think of our fireworks. I'm looking forward to some reviews of American fireworks displays. We'll see. It's been kind of fun. I don't know if you've enjoyed this, but just seeing what other people think of like places like Texas or Alabama or I think we're used to people visiting New York City and Los Angeles, but it feels like with the World Cup, people are getting to visit the country more. Not just the city.
1: They're getting to love America, man. They're getting to love it, Si.
0: That's what I've heard. Yeah. Yeah. Damn. It's nice because it is really lovable. I mean, I'm not sure how much you travel. I know you travel internationally, but I go to a lot of parishes in the U.S. and it's such a great country. Like, and I'm not saying that like in a prideful way, just in an appreciative way of there's so many wonderful people, great towns, a great spirit of hospitality in Americans. I like my country.
1: And I want to see that. And I want to see that more often. Let us be hospitable. Welcome other people from other parts of the world, man. I love seeing that.
0: That's a great quality. And I think, I honestly think like, Southerners or some of the people from what they call the flyover states, they get like treated like they're not hospitable. Like they're not going to like a Polish person, or they're not going to like an African coming to, or someone from Japan. That is, nothing could be farther from the truth. Like small town America is so friendly and welcoming for the most part. I mean, I'm sure there's rotten towns, and I'm sure there's rotten people, but I'm happy to see this idea that middle America is somehow intolerant of the world. It's not true. And I'm glad to see it challenged.
1: 100%.
0: And people finding out that they really like Buc-ee's, you know, and really like.
1: They love Buc-ee's, man. I know that, man. I like Buc-ee's. I like it, man. I always have.
0: I know. I do think one of the greatest things in America, if I may just wax poetic about America, and I think most people would agree with me, one of the greatest things about America, when you get right down to it, is Waffle House. And there's not enough Waffle House, but when the world comes to America and they discover Waffle House, I think you're discovering the best of us. That's what we are.
1: America, I'm not going to lie to you, Si.
0: Yeah,
1: you don't like Waffle House is right in the center of my heart.
0: It is.
1: I love Waffle House. I love it. Yeah.
0: You know,
1: I love it. I don't like it. I love it.
0: I looked it up all the time because I'm in Southern California. Like, where's the closest Waffle House to my house? I want to drive to a Waffle House and have.
1: How far?
0: Phoenix. I have to go to Phoenix.
1: Oh.
0: They won't come into California or something. I don't know. They're allergic to California. But Johnny Vercillo, have you ever even been to a Waffle House? Oh, you have. Okay. All right. I was going to get mad at you for not being in a Waffle
1: House. Don't tell me he didn't like it. Wait,
0: no.
1: Like it?
0: He says he's never been. He's a California kid. 18.
1: Oh.
0: Okay, yeah. I don't even want to talk to you, Johnny Vercillo. He says he did go to a Waffle House and he didn't like it. Oh, my gosh.
1: No, man.
0: You're hardly even an American, Johnny Vercillo.
1: Oh, man.
0: I know your family came over here from Italy generations ago, but go back to Italy. If you don't like Waffle House, just go back to Italy.
1: You can't be a real American and not like the Waffle House.
0: What are you talking about, man? I've never heard a real American say, I don't like Waffle House. I just have to go on with the show, William. I'm emotional right now. I got to go on with the show.
1: Yeah, I don't blame you.
0: Will is in Minneapolis listening on our website, Catholic.com. Hi, Will. Got a question about Mary?
2: Hi. I do, yeah. So I've had multiple conversations with evangelicals where one of their major objections to Catholicism is the Marian dogmas. And specifically, they object to the condemnations that are in the papals that come for not believing them. For example, the one for the Assumption of Mary says, hence, if anyone, which God forbid, should dare willfully or deny or call into doubt that which we have defined, let him know that he has fallen away completely from the divine and Catholic faith. And so I guess the objection that I hear from evangelicals is that since the statement says not believing in the Immaculate Conception makes you outside the Catholic faith, and the Catechism says that there's no salvation outside the Catholic faith, that Catholics would be adding criteria for salvation. And I just wanted to ask how I respond to this objection.
1: Okay. That's a very good question. Number one, in the letter to the Romans, St. Paul lays out something incredible. He talks about how people have got to do good. You got to do good. You got to live out your faith. You got to walk with the Lord. You've got to follow God and follow their faith. And it's quite a lengthy chapter. And at the very end of the chapter, he tells you, this is the gospel. So the way the Bible speaks of the gospel is in many different ways. Here, the way St. Paul is talking about it is walking with the Lord and following the faith. With that in mind, you stop and you think, well, we've got to believe the faith and follow the faith and walk with the Lord in order to be saved. With that in mind, what does the Bible tell you about Mother Mary? Well, the Bible shows you Mother Mary is without sin, the new Ark of the New Covenant, and Mother Mary is our Holy Mother of God. Matthew 1:23 tells you she is that virgin from Isaiah 7:14 that is giving birth to Emmanuel, God with us. She's the Mother of God. And St. Elizabeth calls her the Mother of my Lord, Kurias, hearkening to an Old Testament verse where the Lord is Yahweh. So she's Mother of God clearly as well. With that in mind, would we be adding anything extra for salvation if we said we had to believe what divine revelation says about Mary? No. The fact of the matter is everything God reveals must be believed. The Catholic faith teaches obedience of faith. So if something is in divine revelation, we're bound to assent to it. Not because only because it concerns Mary. Maybe it concerns Peter or any other important event in the Bible. It means God has spoken. The real question is this. It's not, well, is that Marian doctrine important enough? No, it is, has God revealed it? And if the answer is yes, that God has revealed it, and you knowingly and obstinately reject it, knowing it's part of God's revelation, well, then, of course, you put yourself in peril. But that same principle, brother, applies to many other things. It applies to the Trinity, applies to the Incarnation, applies to the bodily resurrection, applies to the bodily ascension. So we're not free as Catholics to merely pick and choose whatever we like that has been divinely revealed. So turn it around in the person telling you, well, you know, I'm told I've got to believe this about Mary. Well, you got to believe it because it's in divine revelation, like all of these other things. And we would be in peril if we denied all these other things. And when you turn it around there, you turn it around in them in that way, then they're able to realize, okay, all of divine revelation demands the obedience of faith. And that, to me, that does make a whole lot of sense. What do you think?
2: I guess, are there similar statements from the Catholic Church about like falling away completely from the divine faith for not believing things like eternity and stuff like that? Because I think the objection is at least it appears that the phrasing and stuff like that is kind of unique to these bulls on the Marian dogmas. So
0: that's the common language. I think that's the common language of the Church on doctrine. That's how the Church expresses that something is dogmatic, is that to that's not correct. Believe it is to fall away from the faith.
1: Yep.
2: Right.
1: In terms of any kind of dogma.
2: Can you give an example of something else that's not a Marian dogma where that's used? Because I think the I guess they're saying they're only seeing that sort of thing in the Marian dogma. So, yeah.
0: Well, people.
1: No, they'll find it in anything. Yeah, papal infallibility. Not only that, look up 451 Chalcedon, the Chalcedonian Decree, and the dual natures of Christ. If you reject that, you're considered anathema. And that can go on and on. 325 Nicaea, 381 Constantinople, 431 Ephesus, Marius Theotokos, 451 Chalcedon. Pretty much any council that lays out a dogmatic decree, you're bound to believe it. And if you willingly and absolutely deny it, you are cutting yourself off from the faith. So that language is very commonly used for dogmas.
0: If I may, William, I think that language is best understood as a service that the Church is providing. The Church is saying this is the line outside of which you're outside the Church. It's not, I don't think the church is trying to create heretics or harass people. It's a matter of absolute clarity that this is a line. If you cross it, you're outside of the church. So, and most people choose not to cross that line. They go, okay, I'm not going over that line then.
1: You're definitely correct. And in fact, I was able to locate it as you were saying that, Cy. Anybody can look up Nicaea 1 and it tells you, to those who say the Son of God is of a different substance than the Father, the church, the Catholic and Apostolic Church anathematizes. So you can find this language used elsewhere as well, as you pointed out there, Cy. And there at papal infallibility as well, you're correct there as well. But again, it is a matter of calling you to understanding our faith and calling you to assent to divine revelation. The desire is not to damn people to hell. That isn't the desire.
0: No.
1: The desire is to have people realize this is divinely revealed. But the church, that is never the desire at all. People need to realize the church is not trying to condemn you to the pit of hell. Far from the truth.
0: I got to say thanks because we got to go to the break. I looked something up too, William, while you were talking. 4 hours and 49 minute drive from where I'm sitting right now to the nearest Waffle House.
1: That's a drive worth it.
0: I might call my wife and tell her I'm not coming home till late. I'm going to Waffle House. All right, we're right back with more of your questions on Mary with William Albrecht on Catholic Answers Live.
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5: 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Saint Therese said, when we trust only ourselves and not God, our soul becomes incapable of virtue. 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
6: Hi, this is Mike Aquilino with a few words about St. Ignatius of Antioch. St. Ignatius was one of the first Christians to leave a body of written work. His seven letters are like windows into the life of early Christianity. They show us a church centered on the Eucharist, with the clergy of bishops, priests, and deacons looking to authority in Rome, worshiping Jesus as true God and true man. Sound familiar? Well, it should.

0: Welcome back. Catholic Answers Live. Big week, 250th anniversary of the Declaration of Independence coming up. I don't know if you know this, William, but I found this out today from Professor Chad Pecknold of Catholic University of America, very fine Catholic theologian. They're going for the Guinness Book of World Records in Washington, D.C. this Saturday. They're going to try to have the biggest fireworks display in history. Until I was informed of this by a professor at Catholic University, I did not know. So,
1: wow, that's incredible. I wonder if that'll be televised. It has to be.
0: Yeah,
1: it has to be televised.
0: Yeah, you got to. But I don't know how you could fail. I guess some of them could fail to go off.
1: And then
0: something would have to go seriously wrong, but we're going for the Guinness Book of World Records. So, I understand China invented fireworks, but it looks to me like we perfected them. So,
1: we perfected it. Come on.
0: Come on.
1: Of course. We perfect everything, man.
0: We are such homers for America this week. Well, you should be. I mean, if one week out of the year, can we just be homers for America?
1: Come on, man.
0: Andrew in Spencer, Tennessee, where I bet they have an awesome Waffle House. They are listening on the Catholic Answers app. Hi, Andrew. You got a question about Mary?
2: I have a Mary question. You didn't specify which one.
0: Oh.
2: I'm going to go with a Mary Magdalene question, if that's all right.
0: Well, I can allow that if you tell me whether or not you have a Waffle House in your town. Then I will.
2: We have a Waffle House in the neighboring county, Warren County. We have one being built right now, Si, in Sparta, Tennessee, which is right down the road.
0: Your life is getting better.
2: We are blessed.
0: All right, ask about any Mary you want.
1: You like it then, yeah. Any question, brother, any.
0: Anything you want. You get to anything
2: you want. So I was reading the Gospel of John yesterday. And in John 20, verse 17, he says to Mary, do not touch me. I haven't ascended to my Father yet. 10 verses later, 27, he tells Thomas to touch him. So I'm wondering what the difference is between the two of them, why one can touch him and one could not.
1: Very good question. And I think really what it comes down to, brother, it comes down to what kind of translation one may be reading. Now, in Old English, it was very common to say, do not touch me. And that parallel meant to not cling on to somebody. And that really is a message being put forth, because if you actually read the Greek, if you look at the Greek verb there, haptu, memu haptu, the verb means don't cling to me or don't hold on to me. So it isn't just it is not a prohibition against any kind of physical contact. And certain older translations would say, do not touch me. And certain Bible translations retain that. But the idea is, it really means do not cling on to me. And how do we know that via the context? If you read, Mary Magdalene appears to have recognized our Lord and she embraces him. And it seems like she's not willing to let go. So actually, if you read it, it's right there in the context. John 20, verse 17 says, do not cling to me, for I have not yet ascended to the Father, but go to my brethren. And then he says, say to them. So the point is not, don't touch my body, that it's not a touchable body. No, he's saying that he's not going to remain with them in the same kind of earthly manner that he had been before. So don't cling on to him. That's why he says to go and announce it to the apostles. It's very different than what we read in St. Thomas, because our Lord tells Thomas, put your finger here, see my hands, put out your hand, and place it in my side. So it's very different, because St. Thomas, doubting Thomas, had trouble believing. So our Lord does ask him to physically examine him. So you have, number one, you have two different encounters that are occurring, and really you have two different contexts as well. He's really not telling Mary Magdalene, don't touch me at all. He's saying, don't cling to me. She's got to go and proclaim the beauty of the bodily resurrection. That was the whole point.
0: Does that make sense to you, Andrew?
2: Oh, yeah. No, that makes complete sense. I appreciate the clarification.
0: I'll tell you what, I'd like to send you a book that you can enjoy at the new Waffle House. You need a book to read if you're going to sit there at Waffle House.
1: Yeah.
0: And I'll give you Jimmy Akin's new book, Evidence for Christ. All you got to do is hang on, give us a phone number, and we'll send you Evidence for Christ, the new book from Jimmy Akin. On we go right here in San Diego. Noah is next, also listening on the Catholic Answers app. Noah, go ahead with your question.
3: Hey, can you hear me okay?
0: Very well.
3: Okay, great. Thank you, gentlemen, for taking the call.
0: We're happy to.
3: And I'm ashamed to say I have never been to a Waffle House. So,
0: In San Diego, though. I think you have an excuse. I think it's the Waffle House Corporation that has let you down.
3: It's all East Coast,
0: yeah.
3: Right?
0: Yeah, it's started in the South, but it's spread all over. But, write a strongly worded letter to the Waffle House people.
1: Yeah, I would, too.
3: For sure. But yeah, first off, I wanted to say thank you because your guys' content has been hugely helpful to me. I'm actually in the process of coming home to the Catholic Church here and going to start OCIA in August. So,
1: amen.
0: Praise God. That's beautiful. Good for you, Noah.
3: Thank you. Thank you. But yeah, my question is, so I grew up in a kind of like a Protestant evangelical background. So through this process, I'm like intellectually fully on board with the Marian doctrine, but I'm trying to get there a little bit more. Like, what I'm trying to say is, I obviously want to get closer with our Blessed Mother and really lean into, Marian prayers and my rosary, which I'm really enjoying, but I find myself often falling into a comparative mindset where kind of because of my upbringing, we didn't really venerate Blessed Mother very much. So I kind of find myself falling into a mode of comparison where I'm like, okay, I want to make sure that I'm constantly, not venerating her more than I venerate Christ in my prayers, or maybe like holding back and not leaning into it as much as I could be, out of, fear of giving her more honor than I give Jesus. And I know intellectually that's not the right mindset to have, but if you had any, practical advice for kind of leaning into that relationship.
0: Okay.
1: Yeah. Now, if you're worried about loving Mother Mary too much, well, that concern that you've got, that's evidence that within your very heart, you want to put Christ first. That is something very commendable, and of course, that's fantastic. And I'll let you know, keep doing that. And I'll also tell you, our Lord will never lose any glory when his mother is honored. Now, you're honoring her because he honored her greatly. You can never honor her greater than he already did. I can tell you that right now. You cannot. The key word is honor. As a Catholic, we honor and we venerate Mother Mary. We don't worship her. We honor and venerate her. We worship God, and we do that through sacrifice. Mother Mary, we honor and venerate. He perfectly honored his mother. So I know for a fact, by your very words, you have your eyes in Jesus. And I want to remind you, you can never honor her too much, not more than our Lord. Honor is a key word. Remember what our Lord did for her. It was God who chose her, filled her with grace, and made her the mother of the incarnate Word. And what did our Lord do? He commanded that all generations call her blessed. So here's the amazing thing. If our Lord perfectly honored his mother while perfectly worshiping the Father, follow the example of the Bible. Love Mother Mary. Every time you honor her, her soul magnifies the Lord. Remember, the goal of Mary is right there in the Gospel of St. John, chapter 2, verse 5. Do whatever he tells you. Mary herself will take you directly to Christ. So I'll tell you, ask Mother Mary for her intercession. Pray the rosary. Pray the rosary. Ask her to intercede for you. And think of it this way. Think of it this way. The more you appreciate a masterpiece, and Mother Mary is the greatest of God's creations, the more you're going to admire its artist. So the more you honor the greatest disciple of our Lord, the first to hear the word, Luke chapter 1, and keep the word and vouchsafe it in her heart, you honor her and you glorify Christ, the one who made her what she is by his grace. So don't fear asking Mother Mary for intercession. It is a very biblical concept to ask others to pray for you and to intercede for you. It is a biblical concept and one that was done from the earliest of centuries.
0: What do you think, Noah?
3: Yeah, no, that is very helpful, because obviously, you know, I believe like what James says about the prayers of the righteous. So I want to lean on her, because you see, I understand, you know, she's so close to the heart of Christ. So I definitely want to lean on her.
0: I think if you ask Catholics too, a lot of them will tell you their personal experience of the rosary and the Marian devotion is growing intimacy with Christ. So I'm not a theologian who could explain it to you, but you think of the most Marian people of the 20th century, like St. Maximilian Kolbe. These are people who laid down their life for Jesus Christ, and they were completely Marian. So I think there's a lot of evidence that she's just really good at turning our hearts to her son. So you can trust her in that. It's also new to you, so I wouldn't be too hard on yourself.
1: Agreed. Yep. No doubt.
0: It's relationship. Relationships are built over time, not immediately. Noah, I tell you what, I want to get somebody else on if I can before we have to go. So I'm going to send you the book, The Saints Pray for You, from Dr. Carla Broussard. Hang on and we'll send it to you. Let's go to Jackson in Franklin, Tennessee. Or I'm sure they have a great Waffle House, but I can't talk about it because we only have a minute and a half. Jackson, can you ask your question quickly?
4: Yes, sir. How could Jesus and Mary experience the effects of original sin without having it?
0: Wonderful. Thank you.
1: Yeah, great question. Now, what Catholic theology and the Bible will distinguish is as having the guilt of original sin, not original guilt, but the guilt of original sin and the consequences of the fall. So our Lord and Mary were completely free from original sin. But of course, God allowed temporal effects, not because they had original sin, but because they had entered the world because of Adam's sin. So our Lord didn't have original sin, because we're told he was like us in all things except for sin, but he assumed a real human nature that was capable of suffering and of hunger and of thirst and of fatigue. Well, those are the consequences, because that had entered the world, but they're not sins themselves. Remember that he assumed our passable human nature in order to redeem it. Same principle applies to our Mother Mary, though in a different way. She never contracted original sin. She had sanctifying grace from the very beginning. But remember, there are consequences that had already entered the world as a result of Adam's fall. So she would have had suffering, the hardship of life, but it doesn't mean she was a sinner or had sin. Just means that it already entered the world.
0: I'm going to say thank you for asking that question so quickly and allowing William a chance to answer it. Let's give you a copy of Jimmy Akin's book, Evidence for Christ, as well. If you want to hang on, give a phone, not a phone number, an address. We can't send books to phone numbers. So give us an address. We'll send you the book, Evidence for Christ. Say thank you for the call, but also for allowing William a chance to answer. William, enjoy America's 250th birthday, and I'll see you after next week, maybe.
1: Without a doubt, brother. Wonderful talking to you. Can't wait to be back with you, brother.
0: All right. Thank you, William Albrecht, our guest. Coming up, Emily Dineny, and we're going to take questions from Protestants. You can ask your questions about the Catholic faith from a Protestant perspective right after this on Catholic Answers Live.
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9: This is Life News Radio. I'm Jim Anderson. Pro-life advocates say the Louisiana suit against federal policy that allows illegal abortion pills shipped into the state is taking too long. But on Monday, the Fifth Circuit says it is granting pro-life plaintiffs' requests for an expedited hearing September 9th. Interestingly, that is the same month that FDA insiders say the agency may be ready with its report on abortion pill dangers. Opening arguments were heard last week in California State's lawsuit that claims those referring or providing abortion pill reversal use unsubstantiated therapies. In opening arguments, Thomas More attorney Paul Jana said religious nonprofits providing free information and referrals enjoy robust protected speech rights. While the state bears the burden of proof, local pro-life advocates say California has found no claims of harm. The defense will call three women to testify, and others will present stories of successful abortion pill reversals. State AG Rob Bonta calls the photos of their children saved from abortion irrelevant. This is Life News Radio.
10: Remember to pray. 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We wage a spiritual battle through prayer. Pray for a culture of life.
9: The U.S. Senate is moving with strong bipartisan action to sanction human organ harvesting from prisoners in China. Legislation flew through committee and could impose economic and travel penalties on foreign nationals involved in China's state-sanctioned involuntary organ acquisition. For pro-life headlines delivered to your email address daily, sign up at lifenews.com. 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
12: EWTN News Nightly in Washington, D.C., I'm Veronica Dudo with an EWTN News link. The Supreme Court rejects President Donald Trump's attempt to end birthright citizenship in the U.S. by executive order. This morning, it reaffirmed more than a century of legal precedent and national tradition that babies born on American soil are automatically American citizens. Forecasters say about half of all Americans face dangerous heat heading into the holiday weekend. Record temperatures of more than 100 degrees are expected as heat warnings stretch across the Midwest and Mid-Atlantic, with D.C. and New York nearing decade highs. Pope Leo XIV appoints a new secretary of the Dicastery for the Service of Charity, Monsignor Lucio Ruiz. He also appointed a new prefect of the Dicastery for Integral Human Development, Sister Alessandra Smirelli. I'm Veronica Dudo with EWTN News Nightly. Join us tonight.

0: Welcome back to what? I'm fine. Welcome back to Catholic Answers Live. Sometimes you miss your cue. Emily Dineny is here this hour, and Emily is a very fine apologist, and we're so happy to have Emily here at Catholic Answers. She's one of those, I almost don't want to say young, because it sounds like I'm being dismissive or in some way, like, well, dismissive, I guess. And I'm not, because this is a person who is extremely well-prepared and very helpful. Just appeared on the Dr. Daff program, Defending the Faith, in a conversation with Protestants and Eastern Orthodox, has done all kinds of great stuff on the internet and with us here at Catholic Answers. We were over the moon when she agreed to work with us here at Catholic Answers. Emily Dineny, welcome.
1: Thanks so much, Cy, for having me. And you saying that made me realize my 1 year anniversary is tomorrow.
0: Oh, is it really? Well, congrats. It feels like a week. I guess time flies when someone's doing a great job. So, well, congratulations. Good for you. A full year, huh? You made it a full year. Most people don't here at Catholic Answers.
1: I survived.
0: No, people stay here for like 40 years. Like, so you're at the very beginning of your journey. So we're talking to Protestants today. What are we asking them? What do we want from Protestants?
1: Call and explain why they're Protestant, why they're not Catholic.
0: There we go. 888-318-7884 is the number. 888-318-7884. If you are Protestant and you'd be willing to call and tell us why, we would be very grateful for that. We always find that these are really good conversations. I do think, Emily, one of the things about this radio network that we're on, this whatever radio station people listen on, this is a Catholic radio station. One thing that Catholics really do enjoy is a good conversation. And I do think this is one of the things we're contributing to American life right now. Is there's not a lot of places where people can just talk and nobody's going to yell at you. Nobody's going to try to humiliate you. We're going to try to have a good conversation. So if you're Protestant and you would be willing to call and let us know why, 888-318-7884, 888-318-7884. I have to ask you this, though, Emily. Have you noticed that in your generation, a lot of people don't use the word Protestant anymore? They just go, I'm Christian. I'm not Protestant.
1: 100%. Yeah, I'd say more often than not, you're going to hear I'm Christian rather than I rarely hear anybody identify with being Protestant.
0: I wonder why that is. Do you think it's over? Do you think that there's I guess, you know, the mainline Protestant church is Lutheranism and Methodism and I'm trying to think of all of them.
1: Anglicanism.
0: My brain, it didn't work there for a minute, right. Okay, whatever. But there does seem to have been a move, just a demographic shift into the more non-denominational churches. And maybe if you're in a non-denominational or fundamentalist church, Pentecostal church, maybe you don't feel like a Protestant. Maybe you just feel like a plain old Christian.
1: Exactly, yeah. And I would say because of the schisms that happen pretty frequently in these churches, you know, particularly the Lutheran and Anglican churches, you see a lot of, like, the more conservative, biblically based, I mean, to some extent, of course, as Catholics will say to some extent, but, you know, the more conservative Anglicans and Lutherans, they're shrinking in size. And so it's harder to walk into a church in America that's, you know, Lutheran or Anglican that doesn't have a female priest or pastor or bishop and a pride flag hanging in the background.
0: Right. Yeah. So that drives people out of those churches who want real Bible stuff. Is that what you're saying?
1: Yeah, exactly. Like the ones that are more Orthodox are actually these like non-denominational Baptist type churches where people just end up feeling more comfortable saying, you know, I'm a Christian.
0: All right. Well, if that's you, and if you say, well, the word Protestant isn't a word I use. Well, if you can give us the benefit of the doubt on that, if you're a non-denominational Christian, you know what we're trying to say. 888-318-7884, 888-318-7884 is the number. You want to take a call from Arkansas? We got a call from Arkansas.
1: Let's do it.
0: Really? You're okay with Arkansas? All right. Listening on the
1: EWTN. I am.
0: You are? All right. Abraham from Arkansas listening on the EWTN app. I see here a note on Abraham of an argument possibly we don't want to get into. I don't know, Abraham. you know what I'm talking about. There seems to be a very negative comment about you here that I...
2: Yes.
0: Yeah.
2: And you know why?
0: Why?
2: It's because Waffle House doesn't make waffles.
0: He hates Waffle House. That's what it says. Abraham hates Waffle House. Okay, now we're going to have this fight. All right. Fine, you're Protestant. Go ahead, Abraham.
2: They do not make waffles. Right off the bat, Waffle House does not make waffles. They make pancakes with dimples in them.
1: That's true.
0: Oh,
1: I agree.
0: My gosh. So, but what's wrong with a pancake with a dimple in it? I mean, what's that?
2: It's not a waffle.
0: I feel like you're having a very high standard for a place with a yellow roof. I mean, I'm not sure that you're quite getting the theme of the thing, Abraham. But okay.
2: Oh, okay.
0: Not...
2: So if you got a yellow roof, then it must be related to cowardism. Being coward of some kind. Anyway.
0: All right. Let's get to our real dispute. Wait, I don't know if you're Protestant or this is for somebody else, but Abraham, go ahead with with the point you called.
2: I dropped the last hour.
0: Okay.
2: And the other answer to your 250 United States Marine Corps.
0: Oh,
2: 250 years.
0: Wait, I didn't know that, actually. It's the 250th birthday of the United States Marine Corps this year as well?
2: November 11th.
0: I'm glad you told me because I live in a town full of Marines. It would be embarrassing if I didn't know that. So I will thank you for telling me that. But think the founding of the United States Marine Corps is more important than the founding of the United States? Okay. Well, I'm sorry that you don't have any strong opinions, Abraham. I feel bad. Like, develop some strong opinions, will you? Get a backbone.
2: Well, I come from a yellow roof. But anyway. my question was, I got frustrated with a friend, a fellow Protestant the other day, and he kept insisting that what I was trying to show him in the Bible this, that, and different things in the Bible about Mary, and he said, well, it all comes down to interpretation. And then I got frustrated.

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0: Welcome back, Catholic Answers Live. Our guest, Emily Dineny, this hour, recently on a really interesting program on YouTube where two women supported the Protestant position, two women supported the Catholic position, and two women supported the Eastern Orthodox position. And it seemed to me a relatively cordial conversation. I don't know how it felt in the room. Sometimes those things don't feel as cordial. But it is nice to see people. I actually think this is one of the great uses of the internet, that people can have conversations that are more than just sound bites. They can go beyond that and engage with one another. Did you find it a profitable thing to have that the conversation where you defended the Catholic position, essentially?
1: Yes, I do. I think it's good to continue having an open dialogue with people who believe differently than us, and to, you know, put on the best defense you can for the faith. And so I was really blessed to have that opportunity to kind of represent the Catholic side of things.
0: I'll tell you what, if you represent the Protestant side of things or the non-denominational Christian side of things, or just, I just call myself a Christian side, you're welcome here. We'd love to hear why you're not a Catholic, what your objection to the Catholic Church is. We're answering Protestant objections today. You decide whether the answer is satisfying to you, but we're going to try to give you an answer. 888-318-7884. 888-318-7884. Diana in Arizona, thank you so much for waiting. You have a Protestant objection to the Catholic faith?
2: I was just listening to your previous caller, and I do have a question regarding that belief that Mary was never stayed a virgin the whole time. So does that mean that at the time, do you guys see it as at the time the angel came down and told her that she would bear Jesus, at that time she was actually living with Joseph as a wife? I've always heard that she wasn't living with her parents, or she was living with her parents. It was a time of engagement, and so she wouldn't have been, you know, intimate with Joseph then either, because that's why Joseph got the visitation from the angel. So I'm not sure how
0: do we see it?
2: The Catholic faith goes to that, I guess, that understanding that she was never married. She was never, I don't know how you see it. She never was a real wife to Joseph, or what?
1: Yeah, that's a great question. So when at the time that Mary was betrothed to Saint Joseph, she was actually, in ancient Jewish custom, she was legally married to Joseph at this time. The translation in English doesn't really do that situation complete justice. However, when it comes to, like, was Mary, you know, never planning on, like, having relations with him, or if she, you know, was in a situation where maybe right then she wasn't having relations, but then afterwards she would, you know, maybe a year down the line. We see throughout Scripture that when somebody is promised with a child, right, when Sarah is promised to bear a son for Abraham, for example, they don't always know when that's going to happen, right? Sometimes the language is ambiguous, that an angel or a prophet will tell these women. Sometimes they'll say, at this time next year, you will have a son, right? Or you will conceive a son, right? Abraham was told over and over again by God that he would have a descendant that would continue on his lineage, right? But he's never told exactly when. And so when it comes to the situation with Mary, if she's being told by this angel,

0: oh, you're going to conceive a son, right? Well, then automatically her mind would go to, oh, like if she had, you know, a typical marriage to St. Joseph, she would just assume, oh, I'm going to conceive a son whenever St. Joseph and I finally engage in the marital act and have normal marital relations, right? But that's not where her mind goes. She's very confused and perplexed about how she's going to conceive a child. And really the only fitting interpretation of that would be because she was never planning on having those relations with Joseph. So that's why she's so confused about how it's going to come about. Does that make sense to you?
1: Well, wasn't part of the visitation when Mary receives the news of her conceiving Christ, was that how is this possible if I've never known a man, right? If I've never...
0: Yes.
1: She says that. I mean, that's what my scriptures say.
2: In the past tense?
0: Yeah.
2: Does it say...
1: At that time... I'm sorry, what?
2: Does your scripture say that in the past tense? I have never known a man, or I do not know man?
1: Well, I do not know.
2: Okay.
1: It's a present. It's present, right? It's a present tense. I'm sorry, I'm in my car, so I don't have it in front
0: You're okay.
1: of me, so I'm trying to remember what all it says. But, okay, so when Jesus is already in ministry and the people are saying, your family's trying to reach you, you know, when he's inside the house of, and he says, my family, I can't remember, but he doesn't say it's not his family, but he does make a judgment on who is part of the kingdom of God, right? So he didn't disown him. He didn't say, no, that's not my family. They're my cousins. You know what I'm saying?
0: Yeah, for sure. So I think, are you referencing the passage where people are criticizing, or they're saying, they're talking about his brothers and sisters and his mother. They're like, isn't this not the son of Mary and Joseph? And aren't these not his brothers and sisters? Right. And then he goes on to say that more blessed are the ones that hear the word of God and obey it. I think you might be talking about that passage. And I would just say that the people that they're talking about are his family, because they are his blood related, you know, cousins, aunts, uncles, etc. And so they are his family. And in the ancient world, your cousins often were like your brother. They played a brotherly role because the family units were so kind of integrated. I think what's the question I would ask you is, why is Mary so perplexed about how she's going to conceive a child when she's already married to Saint Joseph, and they could have been legally and illicitly engaging in the marital act? Why is she so confused about that? And why do we see early Christians recognizing Mary under this title as ever virgin? How do you understand that?
1: So the early writings say that phrase, forever virgin. Is that what you're saying? The early writings?
0: Yeah, writers of early Christians, like, for example, Hippolytus of Rome, he was a Christian in the early 200s. He refers to Mary as ever virgin, which means she was forever a virgin. And so when I read those things, I think to myself, oh, wow, the early Christians had this understanding Mary was always a virgin. It's very clear in Luke chapter 1, Mary seems to be confused about how she's going to conceive a child, which only makes sense if she was planning on being a virgin. And we also see in the Old Testament, there were perpetual virgins in the temple that would basically consecrate themselves to living out this virginity for God. So it seems very fitting Mary was living that out, that she wasn't planning on being a perpetual virgin. And the reason she got married to Saint Joseph is because in this cultural context, you are provided for by men, right? So if Mary's father or parents pass away, well, then she needs to be taken care of by somebody. And so Saint Joseph is the one that assumes this role for her. How does that land with you?
1: Well, I will consider it. I mean, I have Catholic friends that are very close to me, and we continually mm-hmm. you know, we dialogue all the time. And one of my friends mentioned that, and I said, what? Really? I had never heard of that, of the thinking. So I will contemplate it. I just want to let you guys know I started hearing Hollow.
2: Oh, the Hollow app, yeah.
1: Mm-hmm. The app. It has blessed me so much.
2: Can you tell us about that?
1: It's a beautiful devotional. It's a beautiful way to, you know, carve out time. And when I can't sleep, I turn on Hollow. But my favorite part of it is the daily. Is it meditation? Is it? Yeah.
0: Mm-hmm.
1: Is that a book or is that just? Because he does say. Chapter one, or you know, whatever. But is that book in the Catholic Church, or
2: I'm not sure what are they using for that? Do you know, Emily? Because I don't follow that on the
0: I
2: Hallow
0: don't.
2: App. I'm not sure. Maybe I'll tell you what. Maybe somebody will call and tell us what the daily. You said is it a daily examine or is it a daily meditation?
0: Meditation.
2: Could you tell me what?
1: Meditation along with other kinds of meditations.
2: Okay.
1: But the one that is, the man who portrayed Jesus in the Passion, what was his name? I can't remember his name.
2: Oh, yeah.
0: Jonathan, are you thinking Jonathan Rumi?
2: Jonathan Rumi. Yeah, I think he's all over that app.
1: No. In the Passion.
0: He is.
2: Oh, in the Passion. Oh, I tell you, you know what? Can you just hang on for a minute? We're going to get this out. We're going to clear all this up because you just want to what?
1: Hallow has blessed my life so much.
2: That's beautiful.
1: Let me tell you, 2 years ago,
2: You got to wait, though, because you got to hang on 2 minutes. We'll get right back because the ad's going to play. Why do we baptize?
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4: This is Franciscan Media's Saint of the Day for June 30th. Today we celebrate the first martyrs of the Church of Rome. Wherever the good news of Jesus was preached, it met the same opposition as Jesus did. And many of those who began to follow him shared his suffering and death. In the year 64, more than half of Rome was destroyed by fire. Blame for the tragedy lay with Emperor Nero, who had part of his palace burned down in order to enlarge it. In turn, he shifted the blame to Christians and ordered them to be arrested and executed. Christians who could be identified were rounded up. Many were tortured. Some were even crucified. Peter and Paul were probably among the victims. According to the historian Tacitus, a great multitude of Christians were put to death because of what he called their hatred of the human race. The testimony of Tacitus, who seems to have viewed all Christians as enemies, suggests they were made the scapegoats for the fire. Although we don't know their identities or even an exact number of how many lost their lives, we honor their heroic sacrifice. The blood of martyrs has always been, and will always be, the seed of Christians. There's more about the saints along with inspiration and Catholic resources at our website, saintoftheday.org. From Franciscan Media, this has been Saint of the Day.
2: Welcome back. Catholic Answers Live. Working on a major problem, trying to help Diana use the Hallow app. No, actually, Diana's on the line, called to ask us from a Protestant perspective about Mary. And I think it's very nice conversation we're having, and we're very grateful for it, Diana. But I looked it up. Jim Caviezel does a daily meditation on the Hallow app. Is that what we're talking about, Diana?
1: Yes. That has really blessed my heart. And I thought, I look at it and I said, it must be an ancient book because it's such a, it's so deep in faith.
2: I didn't know.
1: I said, I wonder.
2: I think it's the second most popular book ever written after the Bible. Because according to the AI that I am currently conversing with about this, that that daily imitation that Jim Caviezel does is based on The Imitation of Christ, which you should get. It's one of the greatest books ever written, The Imitation of Christ.
0: Yep.
1: Yeah.
2: Okay.
1: Yes. So is that a book I can purchase?
2: Yes,
1: anywhere?
2: It's what I.
0: Yeah.
2: Where are we missing each other? It's one of it's the second most popular book ever written, The Imitation of Christ. Thomas A Kempis is the author of it.
1: And it's an ancient book, isn't it?
2: Well, no, it's not ancient. It's very old. It's not ancient. It's pre-modern. Let's call it that.
1: Well, okay, because of the way it's worded, and the way and what it speaks of, it's awesome. It has really touched my life.
2: Another
1: thing about Hollow, and aww, I thank you for giving me this time, but I just want to let you know that I have come to respect the saints that the Catholic Church, you know, they give reverence to, because in there, in Hollow, it gives you the history,
2: Diana,
1: and why they are admired as saints.
2: I think.
1: And I said to myself, this is beautiful, because
2: Diana,
1: it gives you the history of these people. And I just really have, my life has really been changed with Hollow.
2: Diana.
1: And I just want to thank you for your faithfulness.
2: Oh, God bless you, Diana. Now I want to say something to you. It's going to shock you. I think you're becoming Catholic.
1: Well, you know what?
2: What?
1: I love Jesus. I love Jesus.
2: Yeah, he
1: and
2: loves you.
1: You know what? And he loves us so much.
2: Yeah.
1: And I just say, you know, this is a beautiful faith. And I just thank you for just being out there. And thank you for this radio station.
2: All right.
1: And so we just...
2: I want to send you a book. It's called The Saints Pray for You, since you're starting to like the saints. And then I'm going to ask you if you would consider doing something. And it's very simple. Just sit in a Catholic church and talk to Jesus there and see if it's different from wherever else you talk to Jesus. Because I think he might be calling you into the Catholic Church, Diana. It's starting to sound like that.
1: Something. I went to Good Friday.
2: Yeah.
1: Good Friday was a blessing to me. At the Catholic Church.
2: Oh, come on, Diana. You're making this so easy on me.
1: I loved it.
2: You are making this so easy on me. Clearly.
0: So,
2: Go ahead.
0: Why haven't you become Catholic yet?
1: Let me tell you something. I walk in there, and it was so reverent, and it was out of the scriptures.
2: Yes.
1: Every single bit of it was out of the scriptures. And I didn't have any, because I was raised Protestant. But I needed a place of quietness and reverence of Good Friday. And I got that, and I was blessed.
2: I'm so happy that you did.
1: Can I
2: tell you about that? There is a place of quiet and reverence in reference to Jesus. It's called the Catholic Church, Diana. And I know I'm joking around with you, but I think you're being called into the Catholic Church. It seems very clear from what you're saying. And I do want to send you this book, The Saints Pray for You. But if you have time to go alone to a Catholic church and sit with Jesus, I think you're about to get a surprise. I think you're about to get an invitation you weren't expecting.
1: Amen.
2: All right.
1: I love you guys.
0: Well, God bless you.
2: I got to say, I love this call. I'm so happy you called. Praise Jesus for this call. It's beautiful to hear what you have to say. If you just give us an address, we'll send you the book, The Saints Pray for You. And I hope you will. I really do hope you will take that invitation and come sit with Jesus in a Catholic church. It's not like any place else on the earth. It's because of his presence there. And I can tell you myself, it was sitting with Jesus that saved my life, that transformed my life, sitting with Jesus in the Eucharist. And I think there's millions of other Catholics that would tell you the same thing. And I would love that for you. And it just seems like he's making it so clear. And it's not going to hurt. You're going to be all right. You're going to be okay.
0: You're going to be even more than all right.
2: Yeah. What a wonderful person. What a wonderful call. That's a beautiful call.
0: Yeah.
2: And you're all right too, Emily. Emily Dineny, our guest, Protestant Objective. Now I think Protestants are going to be scared because I think we're going to try to get them into the Catholic Church. We want you to come into the Catholic Church, but we just want to have an honest conversation today. So I have a note that says Jeff Cavins does a daily meditation on Hallow as well. If that's the case, Jeff Cavins is just one of the greats. So I'm just not very familiar with Hallow. And I apologize for that, but what a wonderful testimony to Hallow right there. You want to take another call, Emily?
0: Let's do it.
2: All right. First of all, let me invite Protestants to call. What are your objections to the Catholic faith? 888-318-7884. If you are a brother or sister Christian, but not a Catholic, you're welcome to call. 888-318-7884. William in Utah, listening on Catholic.com. Welcome, William. Thank you for waiting. You have an objection to the Catholic faith?
5: I actually wouldn't phrase it as an objection. More of just a curiosity thing for me as an Eastern Orthodox person. I just want to say God bless you guys and thank you for having me on.
2: We're happy to have you.
5: So I want to offer this with the utmost charity for the entire Western tradition, because I really deeply respect the desire to safeguard Christ's mother with this purity and also with the purity of Christ's human nature. However, I've been struggling with this internal contradiction in the dogma of the Immaculate Conception when I am reading the patristic view of Christ's dispassionate conception. Because to me, when I hear that the West is stating that Mary had to be uniquely exempted from this kind of ancestral guilt from the moment of her conception so that Christ would not inherit a fallen nature, yet when I read my early church fathers and my patristics and stuff and some of the early councils, I feel that I've read that the church fathers have consistently taught that Christ's nature was kept pure simply because his was a dispassionate conception, having bypassed the fallen human pathos through the Holy Spirit. So here's my dilemma. I know this is a long question, forgive me. If the Holy Spirit's overshadowing was already powerful enough to ensure a completely pure, dispassionate conception for Christ, why was that not the same divine? Why wasn't that same divine action sufficient enough to preserve him from sin within a normal, unexempted human mother? By insisting that Mary also needed a separate immaculate conception from birth, are we, and again, I ask this with a lot of charity, are we inadvertently suggesting that the Holy Spirit's overshadowing at the Annunciation lacks the power to fully sanctify human nature on its own by virtue of being a member of the Trinity?
0: Yeah. No, that's totally, that's a great question. So first I would ask, I'm not really familiar with any councils kind of declaring that by necessity, Mary had to be without sin in order for Jesus to have been brought up sinless. Do you have, is there anything in particular you have in mind? Because I would say, from my understanding, we don't say that by necessity, Mary had to be preserved without sin in order for Jesus to have been brought into the world as without sin, because God can do all things. But we would say it's very fitting that that is the case, because in the same way that the Ark of the Covenant was pure and that was where God's presence dwelled in a unique manner, it's very fitting that the woman who God is indwelling in and assuming his human nature from is also pure. So did you have anything specific in mind that you could point me to?
5: The only things really that I'm able to point to in my theology, again, very heavily Byzantine, influence instead of a scholastic worldview. The only thing that I can really point to for an ecumenical council would have been the council that, definitively and dogmatically stated that she is the Theotokos and is the Mother of God. But I can't really find anything else that really supports my position either. So this leaves me in a weird spot where I really want to learn more about the Roman Catholic worldview, but there's a lot of what I perceive to be some hurt feelings between our sister churches, and I really just kind of want to learn a lot more about kind of the more Roman worldview, I guess. So I know that's probably simplifying it, but That's really my thing.
0: Yeah.
5: Just kind of coming and asking that.
2: Great. Wonderful.
0: Yeah, I appreciate that. And I will say, you know, there is a messy history between the East and the West. I won't sugarcoat that. But I do think it's good to keep that dialogue open. You know, we have Eastern Rite churches where, you know, it's Byzantine Eastern Orthodox that came into full communion with the Catholic Church. And so I love that we've retained that, you know, liturgical and other kind of traditional aspects of our Eastern brothers and sisters through those churches. I would say the main contention, if you're looking to kind of learn more about the biggest differences between what the Eastern Orthodox and Roman Catholics would kind of disagree on, is really the papacy. And so I would say, if you're wanting to kind of understand a little bit more about why somebody might choose to be Catholic over Orthodox, I would say really investigate the papacy, because if the papacy is true, then the Catholic Church is true. We're the only church that has retained a pope throughout the ages. So, yeah, have you looked much into the papacy issue?
5: Yeah, I actually have done quite a bit of research onto the Roman pontiff, and I actually find it pretty interesting. A lot of my Roman Catholic brothers and sisters don't know, but we actually, the Eastern Orthodox, we have a feast day and a whole service dedicated to Pope Leo, whose tome was such a huge blessing to all of Christendom. Like, there's a lot of that. And so I would say that my opinion has been for a very long time that I cannot ever argue that he is not the Bishop of Rome. I, however, am not seeing kind of that authoritative Vatican I supra jurisdictional universally binding ex cathedra power that I'm currently seeing within the church. And I see this like huge again, what I perceive to be a disconnect from what I'm seeing in these like first seven ecumenical councils and these first the first really 1,000 years of our shared history. I'm not seeing these things, because, for example, and I forget which ecumenical council it was, but there was one called where the Pope of Rome actually wasn't able to show up, but a legate was sent on behalf of the Pope to represent him kind of in person. And there's just a lot of this stuff that I really ought to... It's interesting, though, because the papacy is a very strong argument for having a unified office. I think my retort to that would just be that I find it... I'm not seeing that kind of, like I said, supra-jurisdictional, universally binding capability. I would say that he's the Court of Appeals and definitely the Bishop of Rome and the Western churches. But again, I'm just not seeing the binding Vatican I ex cathedra power. So yeah, forgive my long rant.
0: Oh, no, you're good. I appreciate your thoughtful response. So I'm glad that you brought up St. Pope Leo the Great, because he is regarded as one of the greatest teachers of Orthodoxy. And I would say, interestingly enough, though, the way that he kind of handled the papacy, I would say, is in contradiction with the Eastern Orthodox conception of how the Bishop of Rome was supposed to operate. And I see even Orthodox people such as V.V. Bolotov. He's a Russian Orthodox historian, and he says that in Pope Leo the Great's papacy is embodied all that Vatican I defines regarding supremacy. So there's even Orthodox historians that can kind of agree with that idea, that Leo was certainly saw himself as a bishop that had unique jurisdiction and authority over the other bishops, which is why he was able to remove a canon 28 from the Council of Chalcedon. And he was also the one seen as the head of the council and the one that would kind of approve the council, because he also was instrumental in kind of getting rid of the quote unquote robber council, the Second Council of Ephesus, no one knows about today, because it wasn't accepted by Pope Leo, and so it wasn't accepted by the church. So I would say and we see this all throughout church history, you know, after Pope Leo the Great, Pope Gelasius, he claims that every church throughout the world knows that the See of Peter has the right of judging the whole church. And we see other kind of Pope Gregory the Great talking about the Church of Constantinople. And he says, who doubts that it is subject to the Apostolic See, which is the Church of Rome. So we see like numerous times where the popes are kind of claiming this authority to having jurisdiction even over the Eastern churches. And then we see the Eastern churches accepting this jurisdiction. We see them writing, appealing to the bishops of Rome in order to kind of help them settle a dispute. We see that Pope Hormisdas, he issues a reunion formula that the Eastern churches have to sign in order to get back into full communion with the church. And so not only do we see the Bishop of Rome acting as this kind of, you know, supreme bishop, we also see, I mean, in the Council of Chalcedon, the Bishop of Rome is described as the Archbishop of the Church and the ruler of the Church. So not only do we see that authority, but then we also see that the Church of Rome is seen as this unifying figure, that if you want to know if you're in true unity with the Catholic Church, the measure for that is, are you in communion with the See of Rome? So, yeah, I'm curious, like, what are your, that's why personally I could never in good conscience be an Eastern Orthodox Christian, because I feel like there's so much of church history that just is against the Eastern Orthodox claims regarding the Bishop of Rome.
5: There's a lot of that I actually am going to really kind of dig into, especially with the Hormisdas formula and a lot of these things. I had no idea about any of that. Which would probably lend me to do some good research. I just, like, my biggest struggle that I have with Catholicism is uniquely, here's how I explain it to people. So at the parish level, Orthodoxy rocks. It is, like, wonderful for me. I love tradition. My wife is Russian, so it has lends to us to be a very beautiful thing at the parish level. However, our church governance in the Eastern Orthodox Church, I am first and foremost, for me to admit, is an absolute mess right now. War in Ukraine.
0: Yeah.
5: We have a schism between Moscow and Constantinople right now. And then conversely, the Roman Church, I can admire that they have such a strong centrality in a lot of ways. But there's a lot of things that I'm seeing in Rome, I mean, at a current level right now. For example, like, I bring this up with all charity, but the consecration of the SSPX bishop. I'm seeing what I view externally as kind of like the, I don't want to treat this with charity, but there's a lot of stripping of the traditions of the Roman Church into what appears to me, at least, to be a less reverent form of mass in which receiving anything on the hand. And like, there's a lot of these things that are very small, but they just snowball into huge changes that kind of change the way we live the faith, because authentically the faith is lived on the parish level. It's by going to church, it's by praying, it's by doing the things. And I'm seeing this kind of like disconnect from kind of like the East to the West. And I'm just wanting to know what I can do to learn more about it. And because I'm not opposed to submitting to Rome if it's correct, but I haven't, again, with a lot of stuff you brought up, I didn't know that, but I haven't seen that to be the case.
0: Yeah, no, I mean, all the things you brought up are valid concerns, but I appreciate that you're willing to kind of own up to the current crisis in the Eastern Orthodox Church, because you're completely correct that because they lack a central unifying figure, there is no ability to even hold an ecumenical council. Right. You guys haven't held a binding ecumenical council in over 1,000 years, because when you don't have a unifying figure and kind of supreme bishop to be instrumental in convening this and approving it, then you kind of you kind of are paralyzed in issuing anything like that. And you see, you know, divisions doctrinally on certain issues. Like, for example, if a Catholic wants to join the Eastern Orthodox Church, do they need to be rebaptized? Do they need to be reconfirmed? Some Orthodox priests would say yes, some would say no, and there's no clear response that's universally binding. And so when we profess belief in the Nicene Creed that there is one holy Catholic and apostolic church, I would say at All Good Charity, brother, like the Catholic Church is the only one that has maintained all four of those aspects. That doesn't mean the church doesn't have her own problems. She certainly does. You know, there are people that have schismed from the Catholic Church and will continue to schism because Satan's job is to, you know, create division. But the difference between us and the Eastern Orthodox Church is you can actually look to something in particular to know, am I in communion with the entirety of the church or not? And the answer to that is, are you in communion with the Bishop of Rome or not? Right. So anyone can schism away and quote unquote start their own Catholic church. But if they're not in communion with the Pope, then they're not truly Catholic. So that's a major difference.
2: I'm sorry, William and Emily, such a beautiful conversation, but I have to go to the break. William, I'd like to give you a copy of a book that our colleague Joe Heschmeyer wrote. It's called Pope Peter, Defending the Church's Most Distinctive Doctrine in a Time of Crisis. I think you will find it interesting reading at the very least. Hang on, give us an address and we'll do that. And if you are Protestant, I'm going to hold the line for you right now. If you've got an objection to the Catholic faith, call us. Give us that objection. We've got time for one more caller, 888-318-7884.
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0: Welcome back. Catholic Answers Live. Emily Dineny here. Catholic Converts on Instagram and TikTok is where you can find her. All kinds of these conversations that she's been having, she has them with all kinds of people, answers all kinds of questions. Definitely powerful defense of the pro-life position, but also of the Catholic Church. And we asked for Protestants to call and tell us what their objections to the Catholic faith might be. And we're going to Richard now. Richard, I said I got room for one. I got time for one more. We got time for you, Richard. Do you have an objection to the Catholic faith?
1: I have no objection.
0: Well, I'm glad you called. That's okay. No, that's all right. But you've got some reason you called, so let's just skip to that then. What's up, Richard?
1: Well, I have a question, actually. You know, Jesus, when he died on the cross for our sin, you know, that's a natural reason, but he fulfilled a covenant. What covenant was it that he fulfilled? And my real question is who actually fulfilled that covenant other than God?
0: Oh, okay. So
2: that's interesting.
0: Okay, sorry, go ahead.
2: Yeah. So I'm curious to hear your views on this, but I would say according to Scripture, we see that Jesus claims that he came not to abolish the old law, right, but to fulfill it. And so we would say that Jesus did fulfill the old covenant. All of the prophecies point to him.
0: Covenant of Moses.
2: The Mosaic law is no... Okay. Yes, the Mosaic law is no longer in place, but we live under the law of grace, the law of Christ. And so who else was needed to fulfill the covenant? I mean, I would say that it's God, but I'm curious to hear your perspective on that.
1: Yeah, well, you know, it is from Melchizedek.
0: Oh.
2: Melchizedek?
0: What makes you say that?
1: Melchizedek, because it's written. It's in, like, Genesis, you know. Because Jesus, Melchizedek was the high lord of God's high lord before Jesus Christ was. So Melchizedek was just like Jesus Christ way, way, way, way, way back in the day. And he was like the first Jesus. And Jesus had to come back to fulfill his own covenant.
2: Yeah, so Hebrews 7 talks about that, how Melchizedek was kind of a type. Pointing to Christ, right? That we don't really know his lineage. He's kind of this like strange character that just appears. He is this priest. Scripture kind of explains that Melchizedek, Christ, he pointed to this Christ figure. Is Melchizedek responsible for fulfilling the old covenant? I don't think that I would say that. But I think insofar as, you know, Christ is this new Melchizedek figure, that there is some relation to it.
0: And Christ fulfills the prophecy of the Psalms, you are a priest forever according to the order of Melchizedek. That does refer to Jesus Christ. But I'm sorry, I didn't follow how Melchizedek fulfilled the covenant. He's the forerunner and progenitor and type, but I didn't follow it, and I apologize that we are out of time. Emily Dineny, thanks very much. Did you enjoy the hour, or was that too hard a work?
2: I enjoyed it.
0: Really? You did? It didn't make you work too hard?
2: I loved it.
0: All right.
2: No.
0: Say again, what, Catholic Converts on Instagram and what else?
2: Instagram, TikTok, YouTube.
0: All the place where the young people hang out. That'll do it for us. We'll see you tomorrow, God willing, right here on Catholic Answers Live.
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0: Would you like to experience a true renewal of the Spirit on a Harvest Journeys pilgrimage? 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Pray at the sacred sites of Fatima, Lourdes, Italy, the Holy Land, and beyond, and encounter places where faith has been lived for centuries. 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
1: For someone who loves to chat and has spent her entire adult career in communications, silencing my voice doesn't come naturally to me. As a journalist, I focused on seeking truth. Yet in recent years, truth has been suppressed and speech censored. This is happening to many voices in secular media and on social media platforms. Posting a simple prayer like the Our Father or Hail Mary is sometimes treated as offensive. Disagreeing with political viewpoints often leads to attacks and name-calling, even when you share facts. We must speak up in love and charity and without judgment and without reciprocating the madness. We must continue to stand up for justice, for truth, for our faith, and for one another as brothers and sisters in Christ. Seek truth, and when you find it, stand up proudly, speak up eloquently, and do not allow others to silence your voice. Scripture says, keep justice and do righteous. My coach's question is this: what issue do you feel compelled to speak up about? This has been an Epiphany Insight. I'm Vanessa Denhagarmo, a communications evangelist.
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2: Don't miss the opportunity.
5: Well, I forgot what I talked about last week, and I just found out it was St. Thomas. I don't know how I got to that poor guy. Anyway, we'll figure out what to talk about tonight, won't we? You know, the safest remedy against the snares of the enemy, St. Francis said, our Holy Father, is spiritual joy. And that's something that we have a hard time with. Because we have so many serious problems. And our dear Lord said to us, my joy I give to you. Well, you know, where is it? Anybody got it? I don't see anybody raising their hand. And he said, no man. And he said, man. I think that's the funniest thing. Did no man take it away from you? Well, I think a lot of things take it away. The weather will take it away. I had an uncle that would bet that it's going to rain tomorrow. Bet you if you're going somewhere, have a community picnic or social or something from the parish, he'd say, nah, it's going to rain. And we call them pessimists. Well, our Lord said, I have to have, and you have to have, a spiritual joy that no man can take away. That means no, nothing, really. Man is a kind of general term. But a lot of things take our joy away because we don't like God's will. That's the whole problem. If we were to accept the will of God in every instant now, yeah, we'd all be happy. What would you be unhappy about? You wouldn't be unhappy about anything. No, we do have. I mean, there are some terrible, terrible trials in the world, terrible crosses in the world that people bear. Now, spiritual joy does not mean you're going to be ha-ha, happy-happy. You can't. But we can have a spirit of acceptance, see, about the things I cannot change. And that's spiritual joy. Now, you would think the apostles would have all the spiritual joy you can imagine. And they didn't after the resurrection. They were kind of, they didn't know what to think, really. Some of them still thought our dear Lord was some kind of prophet. And I want to take this evening my rendition. My rendition of the appearance on the shore of Tiberias. I didn't take this last week, did I? No. Okay. It's good I have people who listen. I'd never know what to say if I didn't.